0: So that's how it got to be that size.
1: Ben Lyon, you have ceased to be a gentleman. And you're certainly no lady.
0: Go on, Florrie. I promise not to interrupt you again.
1: No.
2: But Aunt Florrie, if I don't know what to talk to her about, how can I carry on an intelligent conversation?
1: Well, I've got a book at home that I'm sure will help you. I'll bring it over for you later.
2: Oh, thanks a lot.
1: In the meantime, perhaps your father will explain some of the more intricate details of surgery.
0: Look, Florrie, I'm just a layman.
1: I know, and you've got the eggs to prove it. Well, see you later, Richard.
2: You know, it's darn nice of Aunt Florrie to help me out like this.
0: Yeah, she's a good scout.
3: Oh, Master Richard, Willie Winslow's here. Go right in, Master Willie.
4: Oh, hello, Aggie.
5: Hello, Richard.
4: Hello, Mr. Earl.
0: Hello, Willie.
2: Oh, hi, Willie.
4: Oh, I just thought I'd pop over to welcome you back.
0: Oh, very nice of you. Where's your father?
4: Oh, he's gone to Sussex for a couple of weeks.
0: What's he doing there?
4: Well, he's just got over the flu, you see, and the doctor told him to take a rest and keep away from crowds. So he's gone down the country with Mum and the 15 kids. Some rest.
6: Oh, hello, Willie.
4: Oh, hello, Barbara. Here, you're just the person I want to see. These daffodils are for you.
6: Oh, Willie, that's terribly sweet of you.
4: And these tulips are for the other pretty member of the family.
0: Well, thank you, Willie.
4: I meant Mrs. L.
0: I know you did. Well, you'll find her in the kitchen.
6: Yeah, she's planning a special dinner for Elizabeth.
4: Elizabeth? Elizabeth who? What does she look like?
6: Oh, she's simply beautiful. Isn't she, Richard?
2: Well, maybe, but I don't think she's Willie's type.
4: Any beautiful girl's my type. I sure would like to meet her.
6: Well, then why don't you come over to dinner tonight? We'd love to have... Ouch! Richard, stop kicking me.
4: Oh, I'd be delighted to come, Barbara. Now, how about giving these tulips to your mum, eh? Oh,
6: come on, you can do it yourself.
4: Ta. See you later, Rich.
2: Not if I see you first.
0: You don't sound too happy, son.
2: Oh, I'm not. You should hear the smooth line he's got with the girls. Once he starts talking to Elizabeth, I won't get a word in edgeways.
0: Oh, nonsense. All you have to do is turn on that charm of yours, and you'll have Elizabeth following you around like a lamb.
2: Yeah, but who's going to keep the wolf away?
0: A lion.
7: Everybody.
3: Your mother and father have gone upstairs to change for dinner, and Master Richard's in his room reading a book.
6: Reading a book? Are you sure he's feeling all right?
3: Ah, it's a medical encyclopedia Mrs. Wainwright lent him.
6: Oh, now I get it. He wants to make an impression on Elizabeth.
3: Ah, you think that's the idea. Well, I must go out and see how the dinner's coming along. Hello, Barbara.
8: My goodness, doesn't the table look lovely?
0: Yeah, it really does. Say, Barbara, would you run upstairs and tell Richard to come down? Elizabeth will be here pretty soon.
6: Oh, sure, Daddy. I'll get him down right away.
0: Oh, Bebe, would you like a cocktail or sherry while we're waiting? Or would you prefer a soft drink?
8: Well, alcohol before dinner always goes to my head, so I think I must have a soft one.
0: Well... You said it. I'll give you some orange juice. Oh, that'll be Elizabeth.
8: Oh, I'll get it. Oh, come right in, Elizabeth.
4: I knew I shouldn't have wore this carnation.
0: Hello, Willie. You want some fruit juice?
4: Oh, yes, thanks.
2: Hey, Ma, Barbara said Elizabeth was here.
4: Oh. Hi, Willie.
5: Hi.
8: Well, she hasn't arrived yet, dear.
6: Then the doorbell wasn't Elizabeth?
4: Dear, listen. I'm beginning to think there's no such person as this.
0: I'll get it.
9: Oh, good evening, Mr. Lyon.
0: Hello, Elizabeth. Come on in.
8: Oh, Richard, don't just stand there. Take her coat.
2: Gosh, I hardly recognize you, Elizabeth. You look lovely. I've never seen you in a dress before. I mean, you've always had a uniform on.
9: Well, believe me, it's good to get out of it for a change.
6: Oh, Willie, I'd like you to meet Elizabeth Weston.
5: Oh, so would I.
6: Elizabeth, this is Willie Wimple.
9: How are you, Willie?
5: Oh, much better since I saw you.
9: Isn't that sweet?
5: Want some hors d'oeuvres, Miss Weston?
2: Elizabeth, have a peanut.
0: Sherry or fruit juice, my dear?
9: Well, this really is service. I'll have some fruit juice, please.
2: How about a peanut?
6: Oh, Richard, I'm sure she wants more than one peanut.
2: Barbara, you don't understand. One peanut is more nutritious than a large apple. You see, it's more than 50% oil, which under certain circumstances may easily form microscopic deposits of fat in the bloodstream, tending to clog the tissues, which can lead to premature hardening of the arteries.
0: Did that come out of you?
9: Have some
1: some more hors d'oeuvres, Elizabeth.
9: Thank you. I adore sardines.
2: Oh, yes, and they're full of calories and good for the brain. Which, of course, is divided into three regions commonly called vesicles. Namely, the forebrain, the midbrain, and the hindbrain.
6: Anybody care for an autopsy?
2: Please, I'm just coming to something extremely interesting. Now, let's take the hindbrain.
4: Oh, you take it. I'd rather have another sardine.
8: Dinner's ready.
7: No, thank you, Aggie. Come on, everybody.
8: Yes, this way to the operating table.
2: Barbara, cut it out.
0: Elizabeth, you better sit over here by Dr. Lyons.
9: Thank you.
0: And Willie, over here.
4: Oh, Tom.
7: Now then, which of you would like the dark meat and which of you prefer the white?
2: I hope you don't mind my mentioning it, Aggie, but you dissected the turkey the wrong way.
7: Is that so?
2: Well, yes, you see, it's much easier if first you sever the sternum from the costal cartilages and then make a neat incision between the frontal breastbone and the sternal ribs.
7: And are you quite sure you wouldn't like me to give the turkey an anesthetic first?
0: Richard, why don't you use your mouth for eating?
5: Say, Liz, do you like dancing?
9: Love it.
5: Do you, cha-cha?
9: I'm afraid I've never had the time to learn.
5: Poor our teacher.
2: Do you know that,
9: What work do you do, Willie?
5: Oh, I'm a sailor in the Merchant Navy.
9: Oh, how interesting. And I suppose you have a girl in every port.
5: Oh, no. I'll tell you another thing, Liz. I've never seen a girl in any port as pretty as what you are.
9: What a nice thing to say.
2: I read about a very interesting case of hemoglobin deficiency today. Would anybody like to hear about it?
0: No.
9: Willie, why do you keep staring at my hair like that?
5: Eh? Oh, well, it reminds me of a field of corn I once saw. With all the sun shining on it. Oh, it was smashing.
9: Oh, Willie, I love hearing poetical things.
2: Do you know the three main causes of a stomach, eh?
0: No, but I know what's giving us a pain in the neck.
6: Oh, Richard, would you help me bring in the suite?
2: But Barbara...
6: Richard, come on.
2: Oh, all right. What did you drag me away for?
6: Because you're boring her to death with all that medical stuff.
7: You know, your sister's right. When a nurse is off duty, she wants to get away from it all.
2: But Aunt Flory said it would put me in good with her.
7: Now, I'm sure Mrs. Wainwright had the very best intention, but let's face it, she's still a widow.
6: That's right. And if you don't watch out, Willie Wimple's going to steal Elizabeth right away from you.
2: Well, gosh, what can I do?
6: I've got it. Just keep them talking in there for about 5 minutes.
7: What are you going to do?
6: I'm going to give Willie that plum pie I made today. I just remembered, Willie's allergic to plums.
7: Are you sure about that?
6: Oh, positive. I remember when we were kids, we went on a picnic, and Mother gave him some plum pie, and he couldn't stop sneezing.
7: Well, that should take the romance out of the young man.
6: Now, you just keep them busy in there, Aggie, and I'll run home and get it. Mm-hmm.

0: Cool. That certainly was a lovely spread.
1: It certainly was. I've never tasted such divine turkey.
2: Well, have some more.
1: Oh, I haven't any room left.
3: I don't think any of us have.
4: When you see this pie, I think you'll change your mind.
5: Yes, you've never tasted anything like it.
1: I thought we were having souffle for dessert.
5: This is a special surprise, Ma. Oh. Here, I'll serve you.
1: Well, thank you, dear.
0: None for me, Rich. I couldn't eat another bite.
4: Oh, please have some, Willie. I made it myself.
3: Now he'll never eat it.
1: Well, it certainly looks tempting.
4: Oh, good. Here's a piece for you, Elizabeth.
5: And here's yours, Pop. Oh,
4: now, Willie, you'll have some, won't you?
0: Well, it does look awfully good. What kind of pie is it?
5: Well, actually, it's a new kind of fruit the scientists have just developed. They crossed the Sultana with a gooseberry.
4: What happened?
5: They made a date.
6: Rich, who on earth gave you that corny old joke?
3: I did.
6: Blimey. Here, we'll have some more of that pie, Barbara.
4: Thank goodness. I mean, good for you, Willie. There's a nice big piece.
6: Barbara, I think I'll have another... two.
4: Bless you, Daddy.
6: I wonder if...
4: Oh, Willie, there's plenty more pie when you finish that piece.
6: Barbara, please don't interrupt when I'm... ing.
4: Oh, I'm sorry. What were you saying?
2: Your father said don't interrupt him when he's...
6: Achoo-ing.
5: Here, Pop, have my handkerchief.
6: Thanks.
1: Mr. Lyon, I believe you've caught a very bad cold. I think you'd better go to bed.
6: Oh, no, I'm quite... Achoo!
2: Now, then, don't argue. You're going to bed this minute. I'll go switch your electric blanket on.
1: While you're doing that, I'll get some hot lemon and aspirin.
0: Come on, Mr. L. I'll help you upstairs.
6: Oh, thanks, Willie.
5: Barbara, I can't understand it. Willie's eaten two big helpings of that pie, and he's still perfectly all right.
4: Richard?
5: Yes?
4: I've just remembered something.
5: What?
4: Well, when we went on that picnic, it wasn't Willie who was allergic to plums. It was Daddy.
5: Barbara, how could you make such a mistake?
4: Oh, I'm sorry. I was only trying to help.
5: You sure helped, all right.
4: Oh, hello, Willie. How's Daddy?
0: Oh, he's sneezing marvelously.
5: Poor Pop. Willie, it looks like the party's over. I guess you'll be wanting to go home.
0: It's early yet. I thought I'd take Liz along to the Pally.
5: And so did I.
0: Well, you can take her some other night.
5: Look, she's my girl.
4: Now, boys, stop that. I want you to settle this like gentlemen. Go upstairs and ask Elizabeth who she wants to go out with.
0: Okay, Barbara. Come on, Rich.
5: And may the best man win.
0: I will.
5: Wait, we better knock on the door.
7: Come in.
5: Say, Elizabeth,
7: oh,
5: I...
7: Shh. Not so loud, dear. Your father's trying to sleep.
5: Elizabeth, I want to take you out tonight.
0: And I want to take you out, too.
7: But what about Mr. Lyon?
0: Let him find his own date.
1: It's terribly sweet of you both, but I'm afraid I can't start with either of you tonight.
0: Why not?
1: Because Mr. Lyon is ill. And it's my duty as a nurse to stay and keep an eye on him.
6: But now, will you two stop making such a... hurt you?
2: There now, you've awakened him.
0: I'm sorry, Mr. L, but we wanted to take Liz out to have fun tonight.
5: Yes, but she says she doesn't want to have fun. She wants to stay here with you, Pop.
0: Thank you, Liz.
5: Well, you know what she meant. Anyway, you haven't got a cold. It's something you ate.
1: You're wrong, Richard. Your father's in the first stages of flu and has a high temperature.
5: He has?
1: Yes. He's nearly 101.
2: We know, dear, but we don't talk about that.
6: Please, nurse, would you mind getting my crazy family out of here so I can have some rest?
1: Of course. Go along, everybody. Go on.
5: Well, so long, Pop. And I hope... Achoo! And I hope that you'll be better in the morning.
1: Richard, put your tongue out. Let me feel your pulse. Oh, dear. Get in the other bed right away.
5: Huh?
1: Yes, I'll have to take care of both of you now. You've caught the flu from your father.
5: Gosh, thank you, Pop. This is the nicest thing you've ever given me.

That was Christ for the Lions, with Phoebe Daniels and Ben Lyon, with their daughter Barbara and their son Richard. Also in this recording were Doris Rogers, Molly Weir, Harry Fowler, and Lillian Grasson. The incidental music was by Paul Fennelly, who also conducted the BBC Variety Orchestra. Bob Block, Ronnie Hanbury, and Phoebe Daniels wrote the script, and the production was by Tom Ronald.

0: Hello and welcome to the last in the current series of Act Your Age. First up are the team of budding talents we call the Up and Comers, alongside Captain Holly Walsh, is a comedian who last year had a Radio 4 show called What to Do If You're Not Like Everybody Else. Sadly, like everybody else, I was watching The Apprentice. Instead, it's Andrew Lawrence, ladies and gentlemen. Andrew, first of all, your favourite ever joke, please.
1: There's a young man at his grandfather's funeral, and he's sobbing uncontrollably, and his girlfriend says, "Try not to get so upset." He said, "I can't help it. I feel partly responsible." She said, "Why?" He said, "'Cause last week I went to see him in hospital. He looked terrible. He was all connected up to a life support machine." I said, "Granddad, are you all right?" He said, "No, I've had enough. Switch it off." I said, "No, just wait. Things will get better." He said, "No, switch it off. Switch it off." And I knew he couldn't do it for himself, so I made the decision. I went and switched the life support machine off. I watched him slip away as he gasped his last breath. It's when I saw the television.
0: So alongside the captain of the current crop, Rufus Hound, it's a comedian who used to perform a double act with Russell Brand and taught him everything he knows about timing, handling hecklers, but sadly not how to delete a voicemail after you've left it. It's Paul Foote, ladies and gentlemen. Paul, what is the joke guaranteed to make you laugh?
2: It's a Yo Mama joke. And it was simply, "Yo Mama's so old, I told her to act her age, and she died."
0: And finally, it's those men of experience known as the old guard. Alongside Captain Ted Robbins, it's a comedian who says the only annoying thing about ever hosting Cracker Jack is that every time he mentions the name Cracker Jack, everyone always shouts, I could see that would get annoying after a while. Please prepare to crush a grape for Stu Francis. So, Stu, what's your favourite ever joke?
3: A school teacher walked in the classroom and said, "Morning, children." And they all said, "Morning, teacher." And this little boy said, "I've got no pencil." She said, "I beg your pardon?" He said, "I've got no pencil." She said, "No, no, no. One doesn't say, 'I've got no pencil.' One says, 'I have no pencil.' Julie has no pencil. Michael has no pencil. They have no pencil. We have no pencil." And the kid said, "Well, who's got all the bleeding pencils then?"
0: So on to our first round. It's Generation Y. All of our generation may believe that theirs is the best, but there's always something or someone that lets the side down. In this round, each team must tell us what they think is the very worst characteristic of their age group, with, as ever, the funniest team, as judged by me, winning the round. So beginning with the youth of today, Holly and Andrew, what would you say is wrong with your generation?
4: Personal ambition. We don't think it's a good thing.
1: Certainly when I was growing up, my parents used to say things to me like, "Andrew, you can achieve anything you set your mind to. The sky's the limit. The world's your oyster." And gradually, as I started to get older, they noticed a discernible lack of talent, intelligence, good looks. Increasingly, they stopped saying, "You can achieve anything you set your mind to," and started saying, "Try your best, son. That's all you can do."
4: People really want to become famous for whatever. I mean, there's enough TV channels, so you could be, like, famous for 15 minutes, but that would be on the Caravan channel, so it wouldn't mean anything.
5: It might not mean anything to you, but as a Caravan channel subscriber.
1: The one question you ask children over and over again when they're growing up is, what do you want to be when you grow up? Encouraging them to have dreams and aspirations. If I ever have children, I think I'm going to train them to be realistic. I'm going to say, "Listen, if anyone ever asks you, what do you want to do, what do you want to be when you grow up, this is what you say. I want to be able to get a job that I can go and do every day that doesn't make me want to kill myself. I want to live somewhere nice where I can walk home every night without running the risk of being stabbed. I want to have a relationship with someone I don't find physically disgusting. I want to get married, have children without my wife leaving me after 3 years, taking half my house, half my savings, 100% of my faith in humanity. I want to die before senility kicks in, robs me of what little dignity I have left. When I do die, I want it to be peacefully in my sleep. I want there to be enough people at my funeral so nobody realises what a charmless, unpopular, lonely little Burke I've always been." Now, repeat that back to me.
0: And so on to the current crop. Rufus and Paul, what do you dislike about your contemporaries?
2: Well, what I thought is that at my age, people are all having children. They're all getting married and having children. And it's really annoying. They all go on about how much they want children, and yet they seem to be utterly joyless about it. And then if you say, "Oh, shall I look after your child for the afternoon?" "Oh, yes, please, please, just get it off me."
6: Well, that gives you hope for the future, doesn't it, eh? Paul Foote's new programme on CBBC starts Tuesday. Hi, kids.
7: I like the children. It's the people who have them I don't like.
4: I'll tell you what I find annoying, those incredibly huge buggies. And also, women go running with the buggies. They do their fitness by pushing their... But all it looks like is that they've stolen a baby. That's...
3: When we were kids, we went out and made something happen. Mm-hmm. There was nothing to do. We made it happen. We played games like, yeah, kiss catch. knock a door, run. That was a great game, wasn't it? You made something happen. You knocked on somebody's door, run away and hide, didn't you? They still play it today. It's called Parcel Force. All those games. Then you'd go behind the bicycle sheds, wouldn't you? And you'd invent games like Doctors and Nurses. Trouble is, I was always the ambulance driver.
0: Let's turn to the old guard, Ted and Stu. What is it about your generation particularly that makes you wrinkle your brow more than normal?
6: The trouble with our generation is that we think we can get away with everything. We think we can shout and say, what did you say? And not care that we've got nasal hair coming out. When you get older, everything droops down except your body hair, which starts sprouting upwards.
1: I think you start getting uncontrollable body hair quite young, to be honest. I started acquiring body hair recently, and I haven't had that much up until this point. I've been quite happy with that, because a ginger man, pasty man body hair just looks like a Scotch egg that's been trampled on, really, isn't it?
0: Okay, so I think that's the end of that round. Thank you for those thoughts. All valid, in my opinion, but I think we'll give the points to Rufus and Paul. So on to the next round, where two of our opposing comedians go head-to-head against the clock. They have 90 seconds between them to talk about a classic comedy topic. When the time is up, the comedian who's taken the least time to get their laughs is the winner. First up to enter the head-to-head zone, it's the current crop against the old guard. So that's Rufus against Stu. It's Stu to start, and the subject is work. Your 90 seconds start now.
3: Oh, work, you're talking to the wrong fella here, work. The last job I had was school prefect.
5: The worst thing about any job is having a boss you hate. And I think it's only been since becoming self-employed I've realised what a total arsehole I am.
3: I once went for a job and the foreman said, what would you want to paint this 30-foot chimney? I said, a 30-foot brush.
5: My friend said that as a doctor he had to have the patience of Job. And you know, I looked in the waiting room and there were 3,000-year-old Hebrews.
3: Pal of mine went for a job as a lollipop man, and he didn't get the job because he'd only got one eye. I said, that's a bit rough. They could have put you on a one-way street.
5: I think that joke lacked any depth.
3: So I went for this job as a handyman. He said, what can you do? I said, not a lot. He said, can you lay bricks? I said, no. He said, plumbing. I said, well, no, done plumbing. What about plastering? I said, I've never tried it. He said, what makes you think you're handy? I said, you only live around the corner.
5: Two Irishmen walking past a wood mill, and there's a big sign out the front that says, tree fellers wanted. Hang on, I haven't finished that.
0: Sorry, you have.
3: I once got sacked from a job for laughing. I was driving a hearse at the time.
0: Well, the scores are in. Rufus has 42 seconds. Stuart, 48 seconds. Rufus takes the points. Okay, time now to make yourself comfortable as we embark on our anecdote round Q&A. Once again, I ask our guests a single question and then decide who answers with the funniest story. This week's question is, what's been your strangest experience when appearing on television? Let's begin with the up-and-comers. And Andrew, we'll start with you. What's been your strangest experience?
1: I did a small part in a sitcom called Ideal, and I did three series. The third series, they phoned me up, and they said, you will have to do a nude scene in this series, Andrew. We won't be paying you any extra, though, because you won't have to be properly naked. All right. And so I went along, and the day of the recording, it turned out what they meant when they said I wouldn't have to be properly naked is that they give me a small child sock to wear over my bits and pieces for purposes of, and I quote, maintaining my dignity.
6: Was it a long sock?
1: A long sock. Yeah. It was a small sock.
5: I did the same thing with a verruca sock.
4: This is genuinely true. I got a verruca the other day. No, I haven't had one since I was 8, but it's really embarrassing having a verruca because you have to phone up everyone you've ever been swimming with and explain to them. They have to check their foot and you're really sorry about it.
0: Have you ever been asked to appear nude on television, Ted? You're a kind of a TV old
6: man. I have, actually. I did a thing called Grease Monkeys, a drama. They give me a spray tan, one of those all-over spray tans, the makeup girls, and they're pumping it through and then spraying. And she actually went, "We're going to run out of liquid in a minute, Maureen." You might not need to know this, but I do sleep in the raw, girls. And I stayed in a hotel, and they upgraded my room to a big, huge double bed with a mirror, I think it was the bridal suite, above the bed. And I woke with a start at 4 a.m, horrified to see a 19-stone naked skydiver coming up.
0: Right, let's talk to Paul now of the current crop. Paul, did you have any particularly odd experiences doing television?
7: Yes, actually, last year, just before the Edinburgh Festival, I was doing a television show with my friend Noel Fielding. And naturally, he's a lot more famous than me. That's all fine. Anyway, I'd given him some flyers for my Edinburgh show. And so a lot of people were saying to him, "Have you got a show on, Noel?" And he would say, "Oh, I haven't, but you must check out my friend Paul's show." And he'd give them a flyer. So anyway, we're coming out of the TV studio. And then this man comes up to me and he says, "Oh, Paul, it's so nice to meet you. You're my favourite comedian." Then he said, "Have you got a show on in Edinburgh?" And I said, "Yes, I have, actually." So I said, "Noel," you know, joking a bit, because Noel's famous. He'll obviously know who Noel is. I said, "Noel, stop messing about. You know, when someone expresses an interest in my Edinburgh show, give them a flyer. Come on." And then Noel came over, and then I was sort of saying, "Not subservient enough. Go on the floor, Noel. Kneel on the floor and give out the flyer." And then it became increasingly clear this man had no idea who Noel was, and then obviously just thought that I treated my staff really badly. So basically, Noel lost me one audience member by not being famous enough.
5: I was once doing the Pyramid Game on my birthday, hosted by Donny Osmond. Eamon Holmes got a nosebleed, so I filled in for him at short notice. And as I realised that I could say that sentence and that that sentence was true in my own life, it turned out production was so grateful that I'd given up additional hours of my birthday that Donny Osmond started to sing me happy birthday. And they brought out a cake. Now, I don't know if you're familiar with Donny Osmond and the Donny Osmond audience, but it turns out they're women of a certain age who are very, very protective about Donny Osmond. So when it got to the end and he kissed me on the cheek, which I think he thought was hilarious, all I looked out was at a sea of about 250-year-old women looking at me going, "You bastard."
0: Okay, so let's go to Stu now. Same question goes to you. Which odd experiences did you have making all those many TV shows? I forget the name of the show. What was that show you did?
3: Well, of all the years, I've crushed a grape, I've jumped off a doll's house, I could rip a tissue, I could test drive a Tonka, and you're asking me what went wrong. The strangest thing that ever happened is genuine. I was doing a show called Ultra Quiz, and we used to go round from town to town. One of the shows was at Alton Towers. They said, "Right, we need a photo for next week, TV Times. Get on the corkscrew." Now, I am terrified of heights. So the photographer says, "Get on." Round we go. We didn't quite catch you that time. Round we go. I am now green. I went round 13 times. I got off. And he said, "We think we've got it. Thank you very much." We're staggering back. And a fella said, "Oh, that looks good. Look at that." And there was a big green plastic frog that was a litter bin. And he said, "On the way back, Stu, leap over that." So I leapt over this thing for a bit of fun. I don't have to tell you, do I? The following week in the TV Times was a picture of me leaping over a green litter bin frog.
6: Does the frog ever write or call? Or...
3: Not even a croak.
6: Not a croak. Have you ever seen a child, Paul, you love children, have you ever seen a child actually be sick on a waltzer?
5: That Anton Dubek was furious.
0: Right, that's enough of that round. I'm going to give the points, I think, mainly for the extraordinary picture painted by Andrew with his nude scene and his small sock. Ladies and gentlemen, the points for the up-and-comers. Andrew, take it. So now it's time for our second pair of comedians to go against the clock in the head-to-head zone as Paul meets Andrew. It's a contest there between the current crop and the up-and-comers. It's Paul to start. The subject is food, and your time starts now.
7: When you go into an Italian restaurant and the waiter comes over with that big pepper mill, quite a good thing to do is to bring out from your bag an even bigger pepper mill.

0: when I was a teenager, I used to force feed myself junk food because I wanted to get fat. People say, Andrew, why would you want to get fat? Because I was ginger, scrawny, with a creepy face. I just felt like it might be fun to have the full package for a while.
1: You know when you go into a harvester and they say, have you ever been to a harvester before? Do you think anyone has ever said yes?
0: I do a lot of food shopping in the supermarket. I like it. I always go through the same self-service checkout so many times. There's almost a sexual frisson between us now. Place item in the bagging area. Whoa, hold on a second.
1: I think a hotel breakfast is really weird. It's not a breakfast like a normal breakfast, is it? I mean, you know, I can't think of a time when I've ever been at home and I've thought to myself, I feel ever so hungry this morning. I wonder whether I've got any tinned grapefruit segments.
0: Return item to the bagging area. My item's nowhere near your bagging area. Trust me, if my item is in your bagging area, you know all about it.
1: When you're in a restaurant, you always have to pay a service charge, which I just think is just ridiculous, really, because it basically means that the price that you see in the menu is the price for them to prepare the food and then leave it in the kitchen.
0: I don't like phoning up for a pizza delivery. They always get my order wrong. The other day I phoned up for a Krusty Supreme. 10 minutes later, Diana Ross is knocking on the door.
2: And the scores are in, ladies and gentlemen. We have 47 seconds for Paul, 43 seconds for Andrew. Andrew takes the points.
3: Here we are.
2: Which brings us to the 60-second freestyle round. This week's guests each have the microphone to themselves for 1 minute, in which they could do whatever they want. It just has to be funny, of course. First up, it's the up-and-comers. It's Andrew Lawrence. Off you go, Andrew.
0: A bit hectic time for me, really. I've just recently moved in with my girlfriend. She doesn't know about it yet. waiting till her birthday next month, I'm going to come down from the attic in the middle of the night, surprise her. But it's nice, you know, it's nice to have moved in, because I've not had a lot of luck romantically. I think looking at my face is a bit like reading in a car for 10 minutes is all right, then you start to feel a little bit sick. But I find she's a very restless sleeper, and this bothers me. The other night she was poking me and prodding me, shaking me in the middle of the night. She said, psst, Andrew, what is it? Just go to the toilet. Oh, thanks for letting me know. What do you want me to do? Come with you? Hold your hand? She went to the toilet, came back. I said, how was that? Was that all right? Yeah, it was all right, yeah. Did you get rid of everything you needed to get rid of? Yeah. Flush the toilet? No. Why not? Didn't want to wake you up.
2: Thanks for that, Andrew. On next to the current crop and Paul Foote. Paul, you have 60 seconds starting now.
1: I want to say something about firemen, because they're absolute show-offs, firemen, aren't they? I mean, I know they rescue people and they're quite brave, but, I mean, they're show-offs. I mean, do they really need to slide down those poles? Why can't they just play cards on the ground floor? And then, you know, when there's a call-out, reach their fire engine by the method of walking. And on the subject of exercise, don't you agree that school sports days are humiliating enough for slow runners without them having to have the mothers and fathers races to basically demonstrate that the children were never in with a chance genetically? And the final thing I want to say is probably the most annoying thing ever, and that is Sudoku puzzles. Because, I mean, they are absolutely pointless, aren't they? I mean, people sit there for about half an hour sometimes working out how to get all the numbers correctly into the grid. Oh, yes, yes, I require a 4 in that column. I've gone slightly wrong. I mean, no one checks.
2: Thank you, Paul. Finally, it's the turn of the old guard, Stu Francis.
4: I just like winding people up. I think it's lovely. In fact, on the way here tonight, I was walking down Oxford Street. On the corner of the street, there's your typical man, sat on the blanket, compulsory dog, polystyrene cup, shook it in front of me and said, any change, mate? I said, no, I still live in a big house and drive a Mercedes. And it's not very often you meet somebody with the same humour. But my wife, God love her, I met her at Manchester Airport. She was sniffing luggage at the time. And same humour as me. In fact, the other night she came running in the house. She said, oh, I don't believe it. Oh, I don't believe it. I said, calm down, girl. Calm down. You'll have a heart attack. She said, I can't. I've got some good news, but I've got some bad news. I said, what's the good news? She said, the airbag works on the Volvo.

0: Excellent. Thank you very much indeed. All very good stuff. I am going to award the points, though, I think, for the fairly striking idea that firemen are all show-offs. Paul takes the points. So now it's time for our final pairing to go head-to-head against the clock. It's a battle of the captains, of the up-and-comers, against the old guard. So that's Holly versus Ted. It's Holly to start. The subject is animals, and your time begins now.
1: I found out an interesting fact recently. Apparently, dolphins and humans are the only animals on Earth that enjoy having sex, right? Don't ask me how I know that.
2: I used to have a dog that used to chase people on a bicycle, so I took his bicycle off him.
1: When someone says something dodgy at the end, they go, know what I mean? I love that noise because it's also the noise you use to beckon a horse. Just be really funny if whenever someone says something dodgy, like your wife, she's a bit of a goer, know what I mean? A horse walked in.
2: Animals. A fella goes in a pub, he says, pint of biscuit, please, and a little mouse pops out of his pocket, goes, and a large whiskey. And he gives him a large whiskey, the mouse drinks the whiskey. Another pint, another whiskey for the mouse. Another pint, large, seven times. The barman says, I think you've had enough to drink, mate. He said, I want another drink on now. All right, out. He said, listen, I'll see you in the car park. And the mouse crawled out of his pocket, said, yeah, and bring your cat.
1: What's always really baffled me is why we still need mounted policemen, because unless there's some sort of illegal joust on the football pitch or a thief tries to get away over a series of small hedges, there is nothing.
2: There's a fellow washed up, shipwrecked on a little desert island, nobody there, starving. He's got his dog, faithful dog Rover, managed to swim to the beach, and they're there for a week, he's starving, no food, 2 weeks, absolutely. He says, Rover, sorry, it's you or me, I can't believe it. Eats the dog, gets up, pile of bones. He looks at the bones, he starts crying. He says, Rover would have loved them bones.
0: Okay, the scores are in, and Holly took 40 seconds. Ted took 50. Holly takes the points. All of which brings us to our final buzzer round, which is called Be Funny or Else. I say a word, a phrase, a topic, and our comedians simply buzz in with a relevant joke or one-liner. The first topic is time. Rufus.
3: What's the secret of comedy timing? Sorry, what's the secret of comedy? Timing.
1: I love it when people are, like, checking out other people in bars and stuff, and they use code words. Like, if you see a really good-looking man, you go, whoa, hottie at 12 o'clock, which works really well unless you're with Europeans, because they're an hour ahead. They're like, where?
4: This fella retired from work after 50 years, and they presented him with a gold watch. And the managing director said, don't think it's any old gold watch. That is a special watch. That won't lose 10 seconds in 20 years. So he retired. The guy went home feeling very proud, wearing his watch. He sat in the house in the evening, watching the television, and it came on news at 10. Bong, bong, bong, bong. And looked at his watch, 25 past 9. And he smacked his son over the head and said, have you been messing around with that television?
1: I'm obsessed with being early for everything. And my mum thinks it's because I was a premature baby, which is maybe right, but it also explains why I only really feel comfortable in the conservatory.
5: One of the wonderful things about being a comedian is that you don't really have to get up early in the morning. Can I ask who here, by way of a cheer, got up earlier than 7 o'clock this morning? 1, 2, 3... Yeah, sometimes I set the alarm clock for 7 just for a joke. I'll roll over, have a chuckle, go back to sleep. There's no punchline there, but it has given me a tremendously smug feeling inside.
0: Okay, the next subject is mobile phones. Holly wants to go.
1: I bought my mum a mobile phone, and she never turns it on. So whenever I say to her, why don't you turn the phone on? She goes, oh, I'm not expecting any calls. That's like saying, why didn't you put any batteries in the smoke detector? Oh, I wasn't expecting a fire.
3: It's a generational thing that parents seemingly cannot text without texting it in capital letters. Which, for anybody who actually uses a mobile phone, that is shouting.
2: Yes.
3: So every text I get from my dad is basically, hello, son! How are you? Which is fine, because my dad is the Reverend Ian Paisley.
6: My phone has got predictive text, and the other day I texted a girl to ask whether she wanted a date now. It correctly predicted no.
5: I don't really understand the etiquette with text messaging. It worries me. If someone sends you a text message, how long can you leave it without replying, without seeming rude. I guess it depends on the message, doesn't it? If someone sends you a message, hi Andrew, I haven't seen you in a long time, let's catch up, you could probably leave that a week. But if it's your gran, I've fallen down the stairs, can't move, probably best not to leave that more than a couple of days, really, isn't it?
3: A lot of people are very troubled by young people playing music through their phone on the bus. Yeah. And it's, do you confront them? Do you ask them politely? No. Start dancing.
0: Let's try one more. How about teenagers? Paul?
6: My first romantic experience with a girl was when I was a teenager, and I spent the evening sitting on the merry-go-round, holding her hand, which was really romantic. Quite tiring for the girl, though, because she had to keep running around the outside.
4: Two Scottish lads walking down the road, and suddenly round the corner came this gang of teenagers all hooded up. And one said, Jimmy, I think we're going to get mugged here. He said, really? Here's that 30 quid I owe you.
5: Remember one time as a teenager, I came home from school very upset. My dad said, what was wrong? And I said, well, we're doing athletics, and all the kids were laughing at me because I can't do the high jump. I don't know what to do. He said, well, just got to try and rise above it.
0: That very attractive sound means it's the end of the contest, so I have to decide the winner. And it's obviously been very closely fought, but I think I'm going to give the point for one particular line, because I think it's advice unique to this programme. When we offered you advice about what to do when a waiter produces a very large pepper mill, this advice came from the current crop. So Paul and Rufus take the points, and they win tonight's episode. A very touching embrace at the end. All that remains is for me to thank all of our guests, Holly and Andrew, Rufus and Paul, Ted and Stu. Join us next time when three more teams of comedians will be told to act your age. Thank you. Goodbye. Act Your Age was presented by me, Simon Mayo. The guests were Holly Walsh and Andrew Lawrence, Rufus Hound and Paul Foote, Ted Robbins and Stu Francis. 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
6: And now I tell you about time when Mrs. Faulty have to be in hospital. But you know what? She going to be okay.
7: You're sure you'll be all right?
8: What, Basil?
7: I said you're sure you'll be all right.
8: Will you get me my bed jacket?
7: Bed jacket?
8: In the drawer, the blue one. In the drawer. Now, you won't forget the fire drill tomorrow, will you?
7: No, I won't, dear, no. I can cope, you know. This one?
8: That's not blue.
7: Well, it's got blue things on it.
8: They're flowers, and I didn't ask for the one with the flowers, did I?
7: No, you didn't quite. No, I only picked that one up to annoy you, actually. I mean, what have you got all this stuff for?
8: What?
7: I mean, you're only here 3 days. You're going to play charades every night? This one?
8: Is it blue?
7: Well, it's bluish, I suppose.
8: Now, you will remember to collect the stuff from Thomas's, won't you?
7: Yes, I will.
8: Oh, and I forgot to scrape the mould off cheddar this morning, so remind me.
7: Right.
8: And do try and find time to get the moosey's head up.
7: Oh.
8: It's been sitting there for 2 weeks, Basil.
7: Yes, yes, yes.
8: I don't know why you bought it.
7: It will lend the lobby a certain ambience, Sybil. There's a touch of style about it.
8: Got a touch of mange about it.
7: That is not so.
8: It's got things living in it, Basil. It's nasty.
7: It is not nasty. It is superb.
8: I'm not going to argue with you, Basil. Just get it up out of the way. I don't want to snag any more cardies on it. And will you get me my telephone book, please?
7: I mean, it's not as if I don't have enough to do. I mean, I'm on my own. The Germans are arriving tomorrow.
8: Not till lunchtime. You can do it in the morning.
7: I've got the fire drill in the morning.
8: Well, that only takes 10 minutes in the bag.
7: Oh, I thought slavery had been abolished.
8: Don't you ever think about anybody but yourself? In the bag.
7: Oh, yes, in the bag. Yes, yes, let me do it. You just lie there with your feet up and I'll go and carry you off another weight of lime cream.
8: I am actually about to undergo an operation, Basil.
7: Oh, yes, how is the old toenail? Still growing in, still burrowing its way down to the bone, still macheting its way through the nerve. Nasty old nail.
8: It's still hurting, if that's what you mean, Basil.
7: Well, it'll be out in the morning, poor little devil. I wonder if they'd mount it for me, just for old
8: times. I'm sure it's worth asking. You could hang it on the wall next to the moose. They'd go rather well together. Ah, there you are. Come along, out you go.
7: Oh, were you talking to me? I'm sorry, I thought there was a dog in here.
8: Oh, no. No dogs in here.
7: I wouldn't bet on it.
8: Oh, no, not allowed. Now, come along, you're in the way.
7: Faulty's the name. Mr. Faulty.
8: Let's sit you up a bit. Thank you, sister. Now, pop that under your tongue. You're still here?
7: Apparently.
8: The doctor's coming.
7: My God, a doctor? I mean, here in the hospital, whatever can we do?
8: You can leave.
7: Why do they call you sister? Is it a term of endearment?
8: Now, look, Mr. Faulty, I'm not going to ask you again.
7: Presumably you wouldn't mind if I said goodbye to my wife. She is under the knife tomorrow.
8: It's an ingrowing toenail.
7: Oh, you know, do you? Well, that'll help. take care, darling. If you can think of any more things for me to do, don't hesitate to call.
8: Finished?
7: Just. Thank you so much.
8: Not at all.
7: Charmed, I'm sure. Ingrowing toenail, right foot. You'll find it on the end of the leg. Evening, Major.
9: Evening, Faulty. Hampshire won.
7: Did it? Oh, isn't that good? How splendid.
9: Oh, Faulty,
7: my wife?
9: That's it.
7: Fine, absolutely fine. They're taking it out tomorrow morning.
9: Is she good?
7: No, not her, the nail. They won't have operated till tomorrow.
9: What?
7: The nail. They're taking it out tomorrow.
9: Well, how did she get a nail in her?
7: No, I thought I told you, Major. No, she's having her toenail out.
9: What, just the one of them?
7: Well, it's an ingrowing one, Major.
9: Oh, well, if it's causing you pain, you have it out.
7: Exactly. So, I'm on my own now. Start running this place properly.
9: So you're on your own, are you?
7: Apparently.
9: Well, she won't be away for long, will
7: no,
9: she?
7: No. Not unless there's a serious mistake.
9: Well, you've always got Elsie to help you.
7: Who?
9: Elsie.
7: Well, she left a couple of years ago, Major.
9: Funny, I thought I saw her yesterday.
7: No, I don't think so. She's in Canada.
9: Strange creatures, women.
7: Well, can't stand around all
9: day. I knew one once. Nice-looking girl. Tall, you know. Involved with a banker.
7: Really?
9: Don't remember the name of the bank.
7: Well, never mind.
9: I must have been keen on her because I took her to see India.
7: India?
9: At the Oval. A marvellous finish. Now, Sally had to get 33 in about a half an hour, and she went off to Paula Hans or something. Women never came back.
7: What a shame.
9: And the strange thing was that throughout the morning, she kept referring to the Indians as niggers. No, I said. Niggers are the West Indians. These people are wogs. No, she said. All cricketers are niggers.
7: They do get awfully confused, don't they? They're not thinkers. I see it with Sybil every day.
9: I do wish I could remember her name. She's still got my wallet.
7: As I was saying, no capacity for logical thought.
9: Who?
7: Women.
9: Oh, yes. I thought you meant Indians.
7: No. Wasn't it Oscar Wilde who said they had minds like Swiss cheese?
9: What do you mean, hard?
7: No, full of holes.
9: Indians?
7: No, women. Yes, can we help you?
4: Hello.
7: You see, 3 years at college, she doesn't know the time of day.
9: About 2 minutes to six.
7: What are you looking for?
4: My German book.
7: Oh, we got some Germans arriving tomorrow morning, Major. Yes, so Polly's brushing up another one of her languages.
9: Germans? Coming here?
7: Oh, just for a couple of days, Major.
9: I don't care much for Germans.
7: Well, I know what you mean, but...
9: Bunch of cuts, that's what they are. All of them. Bad eggs.
7: Well, yes, forgive and forget, Major. I mean, God knows how, the bastard. Still, I'd better put the boots up.
9: Well, you've got to love them, I suppose, haven't you?
7: Germans?
9: No, women. I hate Germans. Love women.
4: What about German women?
9: Good card players. But mind, I wouldn't give them time of day.
4: Found it.
7: I don't know what you're bothering with that for.
4: Well, they said some of them didn't speak English.
7: Well, that's their problem, isn't it? I don't know why she's going to complicate everything. Got a cardie, did you?
9: Nearly 6 o'clock, oh dear.
7: Is it?
9: Yes, well, when you're ready, I might have a fruit juice or
7: yes,
9: something.
7: Yes, well, I'll open up the moment I've done this, Major, yes?
9: No, immediate hurry.
7: Drunken old sod. Polly! Oh. Manuel! Oh. Yes, Fawlty Towers, hello. I was just doing it, you stupid woman. I just put it down to come here to be reminded by you to do what I'm already doing. I mean, what is the point of reminding me to do what I'm already doing? I mean, what is the bloody point? I'm doing it, aren't I? Yes, I picked it up, yes. No, I haven't had a chance yet. I've been at it solidly ever since I got back. Yes, I will, yes. No, I haven't yet, but I will, yes. Yes, I know it is, yes. I'll try and get it cleared up. Anything else? I mean, would you like the hotel moved a bit to the left or... Yes, right. Well, enjoy the operation, dear. Let's hope nothing goes wrong. Wish it was an ingrowing tongue. Yes! Oh, it's the Admirable Crichton. Well,
10: You called, sir?
7: Last week, but not to worry. Oh, Buddha. Look, go and get me a hammer.
10: Como?
7: Hammer.
10: Hammer. Oh, a hammer sandwich.
7: Oh, do I have to go through this every time? Look, a hammer.
10: My hamster?
7: No, not your hamster. How can I knock a nail in with your hamster? Well, I could try. No, it doesn't matter. All right, I'll get it. You come here and tidy. You know, tidy?
10: Oh, tidy, yes.
7: I get hammer and hit you on the head with it. Tidy.
10: And Mr. Fawlty put moose down on desk and go. I start tidy up like he say, but also I use time to practicing English pronunciation.
11: Hammer, hammer. How are you, sir? You see, I speak English well. I learn it from a book. Hello. I am English. Hello.
10: And Major come in, but he no can see me because I cleaning up on floor behind desk.
11: I can speak English. How are you, sir?
10: And Major think Moose speak to him.
11: Ah, oh, hello, how are you today? I'm fine, thank you.
12: It's a beautiful day today.
11: Is it? Oh, yes, yes, I suppose it is.
12: Yes, I can speak English. I learned it from a book.
11: Did you? Did you really? Oh, there you are, Forty.
13: Yes, I'm just going to open up, Major.
11: Oh, fine. I say, that's a remarkable animal you have there, Forty. Where did you get it?
13: Samson's in the town.
11: Really? Well, was it expensive?
13: £12, I think.
11: Good. Oh. Japanese, was it?
13: Canadian, I think, Major.
11: I didn't know the Canadians were as clever as that. My God.
13: He started early. Polly? What's that smell?
14: Flowers. I just got them from the garden.
13: Well, what are you stinking the place out with those for? What's under the plastic ones?
14: Being ironed.
13: Oh, will you answer that, please? I'm trying to put this up.
14: 40 Towers. Oh, hello, Mrs. Forty.
13: I'm doing it now! Tell her I'm doing it now!
14: He says he's doing it now. How's the nail?
13: I wish it was this one. There, tell the tyrant queen her cardies are safe forever. Mr. Moose is up. It's done, done, done.
14: It's up. It's done again. Did you use a walk now?
13: Give it to me.
14: No, he just fell over Manuel, and he seems to have got himself jammed on his football chair. And the flowers have just fallen on him. No, everything else is fine.
10: Mr. Fulty, very kind to me. He only hit me once for making all these troubles. And I help him put Moose up on wall. It fix very good.
11: Very good.
13: Right. Good.
11: He's good. He's good.
13: Well, go on, get back to your work.
11: Oh, yes, yes, yes.
13: £12. Good morning.
15: Good morning.
13: You know there's a fire drill in a few minutes, do you?
15: No, we didn't.
13: You hadn't read the notice?
15: No.
13: Right, well, when you hear the bell, if you'd be so kind as to get out for a few moments, we have to clear the building. Thank you so much.
15: Oh.
14: Mr. Forty, you know it's nearly 12.
13: Yes?
14: Well, the fire drill.
13: Yes, I hadn't forgotten, you know. I just told somebody I can cope. I mean, you know what you're doing, do you?
14: Help get people out of the bedrooms upstairs.
13: While learning two Oriental languages, yes.
14: Mr. Forty?
13: Yes?
14: Who else is doing the upstairs?
13: Only you. It doesn't take a moment.
14: Yes, but I'm only here at meal times.
13: So?
14: Well, what happens if there's a fire when I'm not here? Who does the upstairs then?
13: Well, we'll worry about that when we come to it, shall we? What's the panic? There's always going to be an argument about everything. Hello, Forty Towers. Oh, what is it now? Can't you leave me in peace? Yes, yes, we're just going to have it. I hadn't forgotten. Yes, I know I need the key. It's on the top of the... Well, where is it? Well, what you put it in there for? Nobody's going to steal it, are they? Yes, I know that you know, but I don't. Yes, I do now. Thank you so much. I mean, why is she going to complicate it? I put something down.
10: Mr. Forty, go into office to get key from inside the safe.
13: Well, what she put that on... Oh, I might have got... Sorry, Major. Only the burglar alarm, sorry. Sorry, Miss Tibbs.
16: What?
13: That was the burglar alarm. The fire drill's not for a couple of minutes. Sorry. Excuse me.
11: Miss Foley?
13: No. My wife left the... excuse me.
16: Yeah?
13: Sorry, that wasn't the fire bell. Sorry, that was just the...
16: Oh, I thought there was a drill.
13: Yes, there is at 12 o'clock, but not yet.
16: But it is 12 o'clock.
13: Well, not quite. Thank you. Excuse me.
16: Yes? Will I make it 12 o'clock?
13: I'm afraid that wasn't the...
16: What time do you make it, Major?
13: Look.
11: Burglar's about, I think. Look,
13: it doesn't matter what time he makes it. It hasn't started yet.
16: What?
13: It hasn't started yet.
16: But that was the bell, wasn't it?
13: No.
16: He means the drill hasn't started.
9: stopped again.
17: What drill? We didn't hear a drill.
7: No, look, look. That was the burglar alarm.
9: See?
16: The burglar alarm.
7: Yes.
16: Are they burglar?
9: Evidently.
7: No, look, what's the matter with you all? It's perfectly simple. We have the fire drill when I ring the fire bell. That wasn't the fire bell, right?
17: Well, how are we supposed to know that wasn't the fire bell?
7: Because it doesn't sound like the fire bell.
9: It didn't.
7: No, it didn't. The fire bell is a different, it's a semitone higher.
16: A semitone.
7: At least, anyway, the fire drill doesn't start till 12 o'clock.
17: It is 12 o'clock.
7: Well, it is now, but that's because we've been standing about arguing about it.
16: Look, how on earth can you expect us to tell which bell is which? We haven't heard them yet, have we?
7: You want to hear them? Right, suits me. Here's the burglar alarm.
9: Ought we to catch them first?
7: There aren't any.
9: Then why does the alarm keep going?
7: All right, got that? Right.
16: What's happening now?
7: Now, here's the fire bell, right? It's a completely different sound. Listen. Well, where are you going?
16: Well, there's a drill, isn't there?
7: No. This is so that you can hear the bell, so you know in a moment when I ring the bell. What are you doing? Will you come back?
8: I'm going outside.
7: No, just listen to it, you old fool. Listen to it.
9: Fire, everybody out.
7: No. Will you shut up? Will you shut up?
16: It's fire.
7: It's not fire. It's only bell. Where are you going? There isn't a drill yet. I'm just showing them what the bell sounds like. Now, will you go in there? Go help Chef.
9: Chef's not here.
7: Well, go and start the chip.
9: Chip.
7: Yes, when bell go, I then stay. No fire, only practice. Tell him, Polly.
9: Thank you, ladies and gentlemen. Thank you so much. Perhaps they're upstairs.
16: What's happening now?
7: Now. Well, now that's settled, we'll have the fire drill, which will commence in exactly 30 seconds from now. Thank you so much. What are you doing? I mean, are you just going to stand there?
17: Well, what do you suggest?
7: Well, couldn't money do you go in the bar and a few in the dining room? I mean, use your imagination.
17: What?
7: Well, this is supposed to be a fire drill.
17: There's only a few seconds.
7: Right, well, stay where you are, because obviously if there was a fire, you'd all be standing down here like this in the lobby, wouldn't you? I mean, why we bother? We should let you all burn.
10: It's true what Mr. Fawlty say. To have guests in hotel is always big nuisance. But this day, I have my troubles too. I am working kitchen, like I've been told, to make oil hot for chips, when suddenly this little fire in saucepan. I hit fire with tea towel to put out. But towel catch fire too. It's nowhere nice. And more fire and bigger fire and more I try put out, more bigger it get. And hot. It's so hot, it set off alarm in lobby. And people think it's fire practice, so they all walk outside front door. And I run to Mr. Fawlty.
9: Fire!
7: No!
9: Yes!
7: Look, will you get back in there?
9: Yes, no!
7: Just get on with
9: the work. Mr. Fawlty, fire!
7: Did you hear what I said?
9: No, but it's fire!
7: It's no fire, it's only drill!
9: It's fire! It's fire!
10: But Mr. Fawlty no believe me. And he pushed me back in kitchen and locked door. And Polly shout to me through door.
8: No, listen, there's none of there is no fire!
10: And then Mr. Fawlty turn off bell. And they think everything is okay.
7: Well, I'll keep the fire department happy for another 6 months. Why me, Paul? Will you shut up?
18: Thank you, ladies and gentlemen. Come back in now.
9: Oh,
7: that's
16: easy.
7: Had it.
16: Shut up!
7: Mr.
16: Fawlty.
7: Yes?
16: This is an awful row.
7: Yes, I know. It's a right, I'll be okay. Thank you so much for poking your nose in.
10: And at last, Mr. Fawlty unlocked the door and he let me out. Oh! Save my life. I love Mr. Fawlty, and I fall at his feet. But there is much smoke from kitchen, and I am on smoke too. And now Mr. Fawlty, he understand what has happened, and he shut kitchen door. Quick.
7: All right, ladies and gentlemen, could I have everyone down here in the lobby? Sorry to disturb you like this, but there is something that I think I ought to mention.
9: Yeah.
7: I'm not quite sure how this has happened here at this hotel before, and I'm not quite sure how it's started now.
16: What is it?
7: Well, the point is, can I put it this way? Fire!
16: What?
7: Fire!
16: Fire!
7: Fire!
17: Where?
7: Fire!
19: believe it? I mean, would you believe it? The first time we've ever had a fire here in this hotel and somebody's lost the key. There it is, Nat. Look at this place. Oh, thank you, God. Thank you so bloody much.
20: And he threw a typewriter at alarm bell to break glass.
19: Thank you. Thank
20: you. Olé, it worked. And so now we have to put fire out. And all over hotel, we got things for to do this. Big red things, Mr. Foldy, he get one. But how it work?
19: Pull, Dan, pull! Right, open the door!
20: So I pull, but I pull wrong thing. And foam go all over Mr. Foldy. And he jump in air, and he hit head hard on my saucepan. Oh, he no move. He's dead? But it's okay. He wake up again in bed, in hospital, with big bandage round head.
21: Well, thank you for coming to see me.
22: Oh, not at all. I was just...
21: How are you feeling?
22: The fire.
21: It's all...
22: Fire!
21: It's out. There's not much.
22: Oh my God! Where is it?
21: What
22: are they
21: doing?
22: Gotta get back. Gotta get back.
21: Basil, will you get back into bed?
22: What is it now?
21: I'm going to call someone if you don't get back into bed.
22: Listen, Sybil, please. I'll handle this if you don't mind. Now, what sort of a room do you want?
21: Basil!
22: I can't stand around chattering all day. I've got to get back.
21: Basil, you are not well. The doctor says you've got concussion. You must rest.
22: I'll rest when I get to the hotel.
21: I've just spoken to Polly. They are managing perfectly.
22: Do you know what that fire extinguisher did? It exploded in my face. I mean, what is the point of a fire extinguisher? It sits there for months, and when you actually have a fire, when you actually need a bloody thing, it blows your head off. I mean, what is happening to this country's bloody Wilson?
21: Now, what are you doing out of your bed?
22: I'm going home, thank you so much.
21: Yes, well, we'll let the doctor decide that now, shall we?
22: No, let's not.
21: Now, come along.
22: Don't touch me, I don't know where you've been.
21: Yes,
22: we must, mustn't we? My God, you're ugly, aren't you?
21: Basil?
22: Hmm?
21: I'll get the doctor.
22: You need a plastic surgeon, dear, not a doctor.
21: Get back into bed.
22: You don't seem to realize that I'm needed at the hotel.
21: No, you're not. It's running beautifully without you.
22: Polly cannot cope.
21: Well, she can't fall over waiters or get herself jammed under desks or start burglar alarms or lock people in burning rooms or fire extinguishers straight in her own face. But I should think the hotel can do without that sort of coping for a couple of days. What do you think, Basil?
23: What?
22: Oh, hello, doctor.
23: Out of bed, Mr. Fortune?
22: Sort of. Oh, there they are. Well, better get back into bed. Feels a bit woozy.
23: You will for a time, Mr. Fawlty. You will.
22: Yes, quite.
20: And Dr. hypnotized Mr. Fawlty to go to sleep.
23: You should get as much rest as you can. As much rest as you can. As much rest as you can.
20: And everybody tiptoes out. But Mr. Fawlty only pretend to sleep. He really wide awake. In meantime, at hotel, German peoples have arrived.
24: Gnädiges Fräulein, können Sie mir sagen, wann das Mittagessen serviert wird, bitte?
25: Um 1 Uhr. 5 Minuten.
24: Vielen Dank.
25: Bitte schön.
20: Germans go upstairs to rooms, and suddenly is Mr. Fawlty, with little suitcase and big bandage still round head. He escaped from hospital, and he no look very well.
22: Manuel?
26: Oh, Mr. Fawlty.
22: Ah, good evening.
26: Are you all right now?
22: Perfectly, thank you. Take this to the room, please, dear.
26: Are you sure you're all right?
22: Perfectly, thank you. Right as rain.
27: You okay?
22: Fine, thank you, dear. You go and have a lie down.
27: Okay?
22: Ah, oh, there you are. Will you take my case? Take it upstairs.
27: Okay.
22: Take it. Take it.
27: I go get Polly.
22: I've already had one. Take it. Take it now. God, the people I have to deal with.
28: Sprechen Sie Deutsch?
22: I beg your pardon?
28: Entschuldigen Sie bitte. Können Sie Deutsch sprechen?
22: I'm sorry, could you say that again?
29: You speak German?
22: Oh, German! I'm sorry, I thought there was something wrong with you. The German!
29: You speak German?
22: Well, a little. I get by.
29: Ein bisschen.
28: Ah, wir wollen ein Auto mieten.
22: Well, why not?
28: Bitte.
22: Yes, a little bit tricky. Would you mind saying it again?
29: Please.
22: Could you repeat? Amplify?
13: You know, Beatrice. Yes, yes.
28: Yeah.
13: Yeah, yes. Well, we'll come back to that.
28: Wollen.
13: Wollen. Voluntary?
28: Ein Auto mieten.
13: Auto? Auto? Oh, I see. You're volunteering to go out to get some meat. Not necessary. We have meat here. We have meat here in the building. Polly, just explaining about the meat.
25: Oh, we weren't expecting you.
13: Oh, weren't you? They're Germans. Don't mention the war.
25: I see. Well, Mrs. Forty said you were going to have a rest for a couple of days, you know, in the hospital.
13: Idle hands get in the way of the devil's work, Forty. Now...
25: Right, well, why don't you go and have a lie down and I can deal with this?
13: Yes, yes, good idea. Good idea, Elsie. Yes, bit of a headache, actually.
0: We don't think you're well, Mr. Forty.
13: Well, perhaps not, but I'll live longer than you.
0: You must have hurt yourself.
13: My dear woman, a blow on the head like that is worth two in the bush.
0: Oh, no. But it was a nasty knock.
13: Would you like one? Next, please.
1: Polly, are these Germans too?
25: Oh, yes, but I can do it.
1: Right, right. Here's the plan. I'll stand there and ask them if they want something to drink before the war. Before their lunch. Don't mention the war.
2: Can we help you?
13: Are you speaking English?
2: Of course.
13: Ah, wonderful, wunderbar. Ah, please allow me to introduce myself. I am the owner of 40 Towers. And may I welcome your war? Your war? You war? You war? You war? And hope that your stay will be a happy one. Now, would you like to eat first, or would you like a drink before the war? Meaning that our trespasses will be tied up with piano wire. Sorry, sorry. Got a touch of shrapnel on the wall. Korean, oh, sorry, Korean.
2: Thank you, we will eat now.
13: Oh, good, please, do allow me. May I say how pleased we are to have some Europeans here now that we are on the continent? I didn't vote for it myself, quite honestly, but now that we're in, I'm determined to make it work, so I'd like to welcome you all to Britain. The place is grilled, but that doesn't matter, there's life in the old thing. Wait a moment, got a bit confused there. Oh, yes, the place is grilled. In fact, the whole room's a bit warm, isn't it? I'll open the window, have a look. And the veal chop is done with rosemary. Funny, thought you'd gone to Canada. And it's delicious and nutritious. In fact, it's really good. Really good.
2: Real is good.
13: Yes, doesn't matter, never mind.
3: May we have two eggs mayonnaises?
13: Certainly, why not indeed? We're all friends now, eh?
2: A prawn cocktail.
13: All in the market together. Old differences forgotten, and no need at all to mention the war. Sorry. What was it?
2: The prawn cocktail.
13: Oh, prawn, that was it. When you said prawn, I thought you said war. Oh, the war! Oh, yes, completely slipped my mind. Yes, I've forgotten all about it. Himmler and all that. Oh, yes, completely forgotten it. Just like that. Sorry, what was it again?
2: A prawn cocktail.
13: Oh, yes, Eva prawn, yes. First, and girls, too. I can't remember at all.
3: And I'm pickled Hank.
13: Hermann Göring, yes, yes, and von Ribbentrop's, that was another one.
2: And four cold meat salads, please.
13: Certainly. Well, I'll just get your hors d'oeuvres. Hors d'oeuvres, which must be obeyed at all times without question. Sorry.
25: Will you please call your wife immediately?
13: Zimmer! Zimmer! She's in the hospital, you silly girl!
25: Yes, hold her there.
13: I can't. I've got too much to do. Listen, don't mention the war. I mentioned it once, but I think I got away with it all right. So, it's all forgotten now, and let's hear no more about it. So that's two egg mayonnaise, a prawn Goebbels, a Hermann Göring, and four colded salads. Oh, wait a moment, I got a bit confused here. Sorry, I got a bit confused because everyone keeps mentioning the war. So could you... What's the matter?
2: It's all right.
13: Is there something wrong?
2: Will you stop talking about the war?
13: Me? You started it?
2: We did not start it.
13: Yes, you did. You invaded Poland. Yeah, this will cheer you up. You'll like this one. There's this woman. She's completely stupid. She'd never remember anything. And her husband's in a bomber over Berlin. Oh, sorry. Sorry. She'll love this one. She'll
2: leave,
13: laugh.
2: Leave her alone.
13: No, this is a scream. I mean, I've never seen anyone not laugh at
2: this. Go away!
13: Look, she'll love it. She's German. Here, watch. Who's this thing? Struck you, but no, not no. I'll do the funny walk. Oh, he can't. No. Stop it! I'm trying to cheer her up, you stupid crouch. Funny? Not funny? You're joking.
2: It's not funny for her, not for us, not for any German people.
22: You have absolutely no sense of humour, do you?
2: This is not funny!
22: Who won the bloody war anyway?
20: But by this time, doctors arrive from hospital.
23: Mr. Fawlty, you'll be all right. Come with me.
22: Fine.
20: But Mr. Fawlty no want to go back there. So he ran away and they after him and chase him around lobby. And he stand right under moose on wall when it fall on him. Oh! And he knocked out again.

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1: We present Alison and Maud by Sue Lynn with Denise Coffey and Miriam Margulies. Episode 1, Beds in the East Are Soft.
2: Morning, Daddy.
3: Oh.
2: How's tricks?
3: I don't think much of this new bread.
2: It's granary, Daddy.
3: But it's got splinters in it. It's like eating gravel. Almost broke my few remaining teeth on the blooming stuff.
2: Alison says we must have roughage.
3: I've lived 84 years without roughage, and I won't have it forced on me now.
2: It's to keep us regular.
3: I know. She comes waltzing in and demands to know whether I've done my business. A chap doesn't want to be harangued about his bowels first thing in the morning.
2: Well, quite.
3: Tell her if she doesn't give it a rest, I shall come upstairs and crap in her handbag. That'll shut her up.
2: Yes, I think perhaps it would. Now, listen, Daddy. Mr. Mullet's coming today to start work on the hard standing.
3: The what?
2: The hard standing. Parking place thing in the front garden.
3: Oh, I don't like the sound of that. Hard standing.
2: How are you getting on with the crossword today, Daddy?
3: Oh, I haven't started it yet. Oh, here, pass me the paper then. Oh,
2: what's wrong?
3: Oh, damn shoulder. Oh. Oh, it's that blasted mattress Addison foisted on me last week.
2: The orthopedic one?
3: Oh, yes, it's like sleeping on blinking concrete.
2: I'll do it. But, Daddy, your old mattress did have a certain super quality, admit it. It reminded me of the Ngorongoro crater.
3: I won't hear a word against my old mattress. Many a blissful night's sleep I've had curled up on it. Oh, this new thing's an abomination. I've half a mind to put a match to it.
2: Look, I'll see if I can get a softer one for you. In fact, I know. My mattress is a bit too soft. We could just swap them over.
3: Oh, brilliant. Well done, my dear. We mustn't let Addison know, though. She went out and bought me this hard bastard specially. Made a big song and dance about it. I wouldn't like to hurt her feelings.
2: I know. She means well.
3: I sometimes think she needs a man in her life. Not like you, my dear.
2: God, no. I have hopes of Bernard, though, you know.
3: Well, what? Have you got a soft spot for Bernard?
2: No, not for me. For Alison. I think she fancies him on the quiet.
3: Ah, let's ask him over, then. And his mother, too. I knew her during the war, of course. Hilda. Haven't seen her for, over 50 years. Not since Bernard was a baby.
2: Almost impossible to imagine Bernard as a baby. It's a challenging concept. Rather like a baby crocodile. Well, I must slip up and give Alison a hand cleaning up the breakfast. One of the guests was a bit of a trial this morning.
3: Oh, shoot the bastards.
2: Well, obviously. But first we have to get them to pay the bills. Now, don't forget, Daddy. Mr. Mullet will be arriving any minute. In fact, he can give us a hand to swap the mattresses over with that nephew of his, Jason.
3: Ah, Jason, Planet of the Apes.
2: Yes, it'll be easy peasy, you'll see. Alison's going to be out all day, some gardening course or other. By the time she gets home, the mattresses will be swapped round and she'll never be any the wiser.
3: Bingo! You are a treasure, Maud. You should have been a boy. There's no justice.
2: We've got to go, Danny. She goes ever so shirky if I don't give her a hand. Mm.
3: St. Bernadette's surname, 8 letters.
2: Subiru.
3: I thought that was a pickup truck.
4: I don't think I'll go on that course today after all. Soft wood cuttings.
2: But you've been looking forward to it.
4: I've got a splitting headache. That wretched woman fussing over her boiled egg this morning. Too hard.
2: Indeed. Oh, forget about her. In any case, no one over 50 should wear lipstick at breakfast.
4: Oh, Maud, stop throwing those knives about. My head's killing me. Oh,
2: sorry. Look, my advice is go off on that gardening course. Loads of fresh air, lovely plants, handsome chaps like what's-his-name on the telly, Dan Thingy with the dark Byronic curls. You'll soon feel better.
4: No, I can't face it. I'm going for a lie down. Where's my fever, dude? I'll lie down with my bedroom window open and listen to the birds. Oh, what on earth is this? that?
2: I suspect it'll be Mr. Mullet's skip being delivered.
4: Oh, damn and blast. Sometimes the whole world seems to be against me. I never wanted the blinking hard standing in the first place.
2: Oh, come on, don't be silly. You've never been terribly interested in the front garden anyway.
4: I have. I love the front garden.
2: You said Laburnum was a dated old cliché.
4: Oh, God, that'll be Mr. Mullet. I can't face it. You go and deal with this.
2: Okay, okay. But just remember, we've got to have off-street parking if we're going to compete with Linda Woodruff at San Gimignano.
4: San Gimignano. Stupid name for a B&B.
5: Good morning, Mr. Mullet. How's tricks?
6: Oh, fine, miss, fine.
5: Ready to get to grips with my hard standing?
6: Oh, blast, yes, miss. Jason will be arriving in a minute with a hoot chainsaw. Oh. Look, then we'll get started on it. Now, what do you want us to do with these trees and bushes, like?
5: Whip them out as discreetly as possible.
4: Stop! Don't touch anything.
5: Oh, dear, that's torn it. I think I'll go and put the kettle on.
6: Oh, that's the ticket, my darling. I'll just wet me whistle and then I'll get on to Beckford's about the hardcore.
4: What's happening? Where are you going, Maud?
5: Won't be a minute. I'm just going to put the kettle on.
4: Mr. Mullet, don't touch that bush.
6: Oh.
4: That's Daphne Odora Oreo Marginata.
6: Well, what would you like me to do with it, miss?
4: I suppose I'll have to move it. You'll have to dig it up with as big a root ball as possible, and wrap it in some sacking.
6: Sacking?
4: Oh, no, wait. I'll have to water it first. Should be rainwater, really, but my rainwater butt is absolutely stinking. I'll have to replant it in the back garden. It's completely the wrong time of year, of course, but I've got a feeling Daphne's resent root disturbance. I'll go and look it up in the RHS and find the
6: tea. Have you got a bit of sacking for me then, miss, or would you like me to go and get some?
4: I think I've seen some lying about somewhere.
6: Right.
4: Mr. Mullet wants sacking.
2: Oh, I think that's a little harsh.
4: No, he's going to try and save my bush.
2: What bush?
4: Daphne Aurea Marginata. Have you ever smelt my Daphne in the spring, Maud?
2: I don't think I have.
4: Oh, it's divine. Spicy.
2: Daphne Aurea Marginata. Any relation of Camilla Parker Bowles?
4: Don't be silly, Maud. Haven't we got some sacking? I'm sure I've seen some somewhere.
2: Yes, where was it? I know, it's downstairs in Daddy's flat by the garden door. He had that sack of peanuts for the birds.
4: That's right. Brilliant, brilliant. What on earth was that?
2: Jason's chainsaw, I think. You did say they could cut down the laburnum.
4: Oh, my God, I can't bear it.
2: You said laburnum was vulgar and poisonous.
4: No, Maud. We were talking about Linda Woodruff at San Gimignano. She's got three laburnums in her front garden. I said Linda was vulgar and poisonous. Oh, my God! Jason! Don't touch my Daphne!
3: Mullet, how are you?
6: Oh, very well, thank you, sir. And how are you keeping, Mr. Barton?
3: Oh, not brilliant, I'm afraid.
6: Oh.
3: My daughter, Alison, the one with the nose, she's forced an orthopedic mattress on me.
6: She never has.
3: I'm afraid so, willy-nilly, and it's like sleeping on concrete. Oh. Yeah, come on, give it a try.
6: Oh, well, sir, I'm not sure.
3: Come on, take a minute. I just want your opinion as a man of the world. Cunning plan, you see, a secret agenda.
6: Oh, right you are then, Mr. Butler. I'll just take my boots off.
3: Good. Well, this way.
6: Right, yeah.
3: Oh, here we are. Oh, mind the chamber pot.
6: Sorry.
3: Don't worry. Damn things always getting in the way.
6: I could lay my hands on a nice commode if you think it might
3: suit. No blasted commode. I'm not a blinking invalid. Now, have a lie down and tell me what you think.
6: Right, sir. Wow. It's certainly firm, sir.
3: Firm, man? It's rock hard. Just shove up, will you? Let me have a go.
6: Right, you have. I'll just...
3: Oh, blasted thing is like granite.
7: Well, I've got to agree, it's hard, sir. So, what's your secret agenda?
3: I wish you wouldn't shout in through the window like that, Alison.
4: What on earth is going on?
7: Your father just asked me to have a look at his...
3: Shut up, Mullet. He came over queer for a moment, that's all. A little faint. So, naturally, I told him to lie down.
4: And what about you? You don't feel faint, I hope, Daddy.
3: No. I just lay down to put him at his ease.
4: Are you sure you're all right? I've heard there's a bug going around.
3: No, blasted, I'm tickety-boo.
7: Anyway, I feel much better now, thanks, miss. It must have been the fumes from Jason's chainsaw. I think I'll get to grips with that bush of yours.
4: All right, but be gentle. We must make the transition as easy as possible. Daddy, have you finished with your nuts?
3: What nuts?
4: That sack of peanuts for the birds.
3: Ah, yes. We should get some more, you know.
4: Would you mind giving me the sack?
3: The sack?
4: The sack they came in. I need some sacking to go round the roots of my Daphne to transport it to the back garden. Oh, Mr. Mullet?
7: Yes?
4: Would Jason mind digging me a big hole?
7: Oh, blast no, miss. You just show us where, and Jason will get cracking.
8: Hello, Abbeyfield Guest House.
9: Maud, it's Bernard. How are you?
8: Oh, fine, thanks, Bernard. How are you?
9: Oh, not too bad, thanks. Although, I've just discovered I've got damp and decay under my dado.
8: Oh, dear. That's bad luck.
9: Yes, it'll all have to be stripped off and replastered. I was wondering if I could possibly book my mother in for a few days whilst we have the work done.
8: Your mother?
9: Yes.
8: To stay here with us, you mean? What a good idea. When would that be, exactly?
9: The week after next.
8: Well, we haven't got a ground floor room, you know. Could she manage the stairs?
9: I think so. She's quite nimble for an octogenarian. She was still line dancing at 78, you know.
8: Really? What an inspiration.
9: Yes. So, I was wondering, might it be possible for me to drop by and do a recce, as it were? Look at the rooms? I'll be coming over your way later on this morning. In a few minutes, in fact, if it's not inconvenient.
8: Of course. We'd be delighted to see you. Mr. Mullet's landscaping our front garden at the moment, so chaos reigns, I'm afraid. Try parking by the charity shop.
9: Fine. See you in about half an hour, then.
8: Tickety-boo.
10: Daphne. Citrus. Sounds painful. Dahlia. Frightfully common. Ah, Daphne. Good heavens, I had no idea there were so many. Daphne Bellua, Jacqueline Postill, Daphne Blagayana, Daphne Gnidium, Daphne Odora, Oreo Marginata. All resent transplanting. Oh, hell, that's all I need. A resentful evergreen in the back garden glowering at me for years.
3: What's through here, Mullet?
10: Daddy?
3: Boardroom.
10: Doing up here. Whatever next?
4: Daddy? Why are you going into Maud's room?
7: He wanted to show me.
3: In the view. This used to be my bedroom. In the old days.
7: Very nice, too. No fitted wardrobes, though, if you don't mind my saying so. They do a nice range and do it all. I could whip a couple in here in no time.
4: No. Maud never uses the wardrobe anyway. As you can see, she just throws everything down on the floor.
3: I think I'll just sit down on Maud's bed for a minute.
4: Terrible soft mattress, just like your old one. I'm surprised Maud isn't crippled with arthritis. We'll have to replace it one of these days.
3: Oh, lovely.
4: Don't get too comfortable there, Daddy. You might do untold damage to your vertebrae.
7: I slipped a disc once at a wedding in Charteris. Too much leaf throw milk. Was flat on my back for 6 weeks. Ah, happy days.
4: So, Daddy brought you up here to see the view, Mr. Mullet? That's rather odd. My bedroom's the one with the view. Maud's just looks out onto the back of the charity shop.
3: Oh, yes, it's your bedroom I was thinking of, my dear. Oh, never mind. I feel quite sleepy now.
4: Oh, who's that. The Smiths said they wouldn't be arriving till 4, and the Perkinses have gone out on an all-day pilgrimage to Walsingham. Maud!
11: Okay, I'll get it. Oh, hello, Bernard. Come on in.
12: How are you, Maud?
4: It's Bernard. Quick, here's my lipstick. Excuse me a moment, Mr. Mullet.
7: So this is the mattress you're thinking of moving, is it, sir?
3: Oh, yes, yes. Oh, lovely. Yeah, it'll have to be when she's out, though, or my name will be mad.
7: Oh, right, yeah, sir. Well, I'll just get back downstairs now. See how Jason's getting on with that young lady's home.
4: Look, Bernard, before Alison comes down, I must just ask you, could you do me a favour?
12: Oh, certainly, Maud. Happy to oblige. Oh,
4: thank you so much. Look, we need to get Alison out of the house for a bit.
12: Oh.
4: We want to swap my mattress for Daddy's because his is too hard. Oh. But she bought it for him as a special present recently, so we don't want to hurt her feelings.
12: Ah, I see. That accounts for the slight touch of cloak and dagger.
4: Yes. Look, would you mind asking her to go to the garden centre with you or something?
12: Mm, certainly. Ah.
4: Good morning,
12: Alison.
4: Good morning, Bernard. How are you? And how's your mother?
12: Oh, excellent. Thank you. Very well indeed.
4: So, would you like a cup of tea? I'm so sorry. I haven't got last month's receipts in order for you yet.
12: Oh, no need. No need. And I won't have any tea, thank you. I just called round to discuss the possibility of my mother staying here for a few days in a fortnight's time, whilst I have some damp proofing done.
4: Your mother stay here? Mm. Well, how delightful. We'd be honoured, wouldn't we, Maud?
11: Oh, yes. Be terrific.
4: We must just...

0: I just popped by to check that your stairs weren't too steep.
1: Oh, I hope they're not.
0: No, no, I've never really taken much notice of your stairs before, but they're nice and wide, and you've got a lovely handrail.
1: Oh, thank you, Bernard.
2: Yeah, well, Bernard was saying he'd also like to pick your brains, Alison, about gardening, actually.
1: Oh, gardening? Of course, Bernard, nothing would give me greater pleasure. I didn't think you were interested.
0: Well, gardening's beginning to grow on me. I was just on my way to the garden centre, as a matter of fact. And I wondered if you could possibly come along and give me some advice. I think I might permit myself a pot of something on my patio this year.
1: Certainly. You can hold the fort here, can't you, Maud?
2: Oh, God, yes. Make a day of it if you like. We'll be fine.
3: Just to say, Jason's dug you a massive great hole out the back, miss.
1: Oh, good. I'll get a new Daphne Oreo marginata at the garden centre. Don't bother to try and replant the old one, Mr. Mullet. Hey. You can just throw it in the skip with the laburnum.
3: Oh, right you are, miss. I'll tell Jason to crack on with his chainsaw, then.
1: I might even see if they've got a different Daphne. Daphne Bulua Jacqueline Postill, perhaps. It's received the RHS Award of Garden Merit, apparently.
0: I've parked on the forecourt of the Congregational Church.
2: Well, don't forget, Bernard, it won't be long till you'll be able to park on our hard standing.
0: That will be a treat.
1: Oh, look at that wonderful euphorbia, Bernard. Do you like euphorbia?
0: I'm not sure. I think I've read somewhere that they have irritating sap.
1: Ah, yes, I believe you're right. They do have a marvellous architectural quality, though, don't they?
0: I developed a very nasty rash once as a result of a close encounter with a mallow, and it left me a bit wary about physical contact with plants.
1: Oh, but one can get so much pleasure from brushing against a scented leaf geranium or caressing a basil leaf. Have you ever pinched out tomatoes, Bernard?
0: I can't say I have, although I do select the on-the-vine kind when I'm at the supermarket.
1: It's wonderful, the smell of tomato leaves on one's fingers. Gardening can be quite a sensuous experience, you know.
0: Oh, well, I do have a great deal of time for that Charlie Dimmock.
1: Do you really, Bernard? You surprised me.
0: Oh, yes, the way she tosses her hair about. I find it mildly unsettling.
1: Good grief. I'd never have thought it. Mind you, those television gardeners are becoming more and more charismatic, aren't they? There's something rather magnetic about Alan Titchmarsh. I like the way his eyes don't quite match. I find that quite sexy.
0: Do they have toilets here?
1: Oh, yes, I think there are lavatories over by the cafe. Would you care for a cup of tea, Bernard, or a hot chocolate before we go?
0: I don't think so, thank you, Alison. I wouldn't want to spoil my lunch.
1: You never know. Charlie Dimmock might be there, doing a book signing or something.
0: I think that's a bit unlikely. Anyway, you've kindly advised me as to the right kind of petunias, and you've selected your Daphne, so perhaps we should be thinking about calling it a day.
1: Oh, I suppose so. I could live in the garden centre. Such a shame their range of Daphnes was so limited. I believe there's a specialist Daphne nursery in Cornwall. It would be lovely to go there, wouldn't it? Do you like Cornwall, Bernard?
0: Not really. I once had a terrible attack of colic on Bodmin Moor.
1: Oh, dear.
0: Yes. I usually have a bottle of milk of magnesia in my glove compartment, but foolishly I'd left it on the table back at the little chef. I had to stop the car and walk about in a field. I was doubled up behind a hawthorn hedge for half an hour. I've never felt quite the same about Cornwall since.
1: Understandable.
2: There you are, Daddy. A nice soft mattress, just how you like it. Thanks so much, Mr. Mullet. And Jason.
3: Happy to be of service, miss. You can go and get the hardcore now, Jason.
2: Good God! Look at those stains! Isn't it odd how mattresses seem to acquire stains, even though one has absolutely no memory of any catastrophic events which could have caused them?
3: They do a very nice range of mattress protectors these days, miss. I'm sure I could lay my hands on some at the discount if you were interested.
2: Well, it's a bit late for this mattress, I'm afraid. Ugh. It reminds me of that speech by Churchill. I have nothing to offer but blood, toil, tears and sweat.
4: I don't want a blasted mattress protector anyway. I'm not incontinent yet.
3: No, of course not. Me and Eileen's got...

0: actress protector ourselves, as a matter of fact. She's very particular about her bed, is my missus. Maybe you'd like one for your mattress upstairs, miss, being as it's more or less brand new one, like.
1: No, thank you, Mr. Mullet. It'll be fine. But if we ever do change our minds, or indeed our sheets, we'll let you know. Oh, my God, that fern. I'm upstairs, sorry.
0: Fine figure of a woman, your Maud, Mr. Butler. To tell you the truth, I've always admired her from afar, in a manner of speaking. She's got a lovely set of manners on her, and she's good for a laugh, too. I tell you, I could have been proper smitten with her if I hadn't have been already shacked up with my old Eileen.
2: Get you with a rest, will you, Mullet, old boy? I'm trying to have a kip.
3: I hope you can get your Daphne into my boot, Alison.
1: Oh, I think it'll be all right.
3: Oh, I've often wished I had a hatchback.
4: Have you ever thought about a Volvo?
3: I don't think so, really. They're terrible gas guzzlers, you know.
4: Right. I think that'll fit very nice just there. Sort of snuggling up to your petunias.
3: Yes. I do hope Mother approves of those petunias. I'm afraid she might prefer flowers to be big and double rather than single and small.
4: Oh, single and small is much more elegant, Bernard. You must try and educate her.
3: This is quite a pleasant car park, isn't it?
4: Is it? Oh, I suppose so.
3: Parking's so important these days. It was a brilliant idea of Maud's to turn your front garden into a hard standing.
4: Really?
3: Oh, yes. There's nothing like assured on-site parking. But then Maud sees straight to the heart of things, doesn't she?
4: She certainly knows nothing about gardening.
3: Ah, but think what she does know. A degree in engineering, most unusual in a woman.
4: She was always the tomboy.
3: I must ask her one day to tell me about her time in Africa. I'm sure she has some fascinating stories.
4: She's terribly untidy, though.
3: But that in itself is somehow rather endearing, I feel. Sometimes I think I'm trapped in my own methodical routines and long for someone to rip down my flowcharts and teach me how to rumba.
4: Do you really, Bernard?
3: Someone like Maud, perhaps.
4: Maud's manner may be carefree and attractive, Bernard, but I can assure you that living with that kind of disorder is a complete nightmare. You have absolutely no idea.
1: Right you are, 14th to the 21st. Excellent. We look forward to it. Thanks very much. It's from Mrs. Radcliffe, 14th to 21st. I have to remember to put that in the book. Well, I signed it. Hello. How's the garden centre? Did you educate Bernard in the horticultural arts, Alison?
4: I did my best, but I'm not quite sure if gardening is what Bernard really wants.
3: Pleasant enough expedition, but I'm not sure my fingers are quite green enough. And did you have a useful and productive time while we were out?
1: Oh, terrifically useful and productive. Thank you. Yes, I even took a booking for a whole week.
4: Oh, good.
1: Alison, where's the bookings book? I couldn't find it.
4: It's up on this shelf, where it always is.
1: Oh, right. So it is. Right here. Yes, I'll just put Mr. and Mrs. Radcliffe in.
4: Mm-hmm.
1: Mr. and Mrs. Radcliffe, 14th to 21st. There, done.
4: When was it your mother would be coming to stay, Bernard?
3: Oh, the week after next, if it's convenient.
4: Mm-hmm. Oh, wait. The week after next is the 14th to the 21st. Maud!
1: What?
4: You nitwit! You've double booked us.
1: Oh, no.
4: That was Bernard's mother's room you offered to the Radcliffe.
3: Oh, don't worry. I'm sure I can find somewhere else for Mother. San Gimignano, perhaps.
4: Oh, I wouldn't hear of it. Linda Woodruff has polycotton sheets. Ours are 100% Egyptian cotton. Your mother must stay with us, Bernard, as our guest, naturally, in acknowledgement of all your kindness to us.
3: How kind. But, how will you manage?
1: Oh, she can have my room and Alison and I can share.
4: I'm afraid your mother would have to share our bathroom, Bernard, if she wouldn't mind.
3: Oh, no, I'm sure she wouldn't mind. She urinates fairly infrequently, really, for an octogenarian.
4: You'll have to tidy up your room, Maud.
1: Of course I'll. tidy it up. It'll be immaculate. And there's a lovely armchair in there. She can sit by the window and do her tapestry.
3: Thank you, Maud. How thoughtful.
4: Oh, we'll spare no efforts to make her comfortable, Bernard. And, of course, she'll have a great time reminiscing with Daddy about the past. Oh, there's just one thing, though, Maud.
1: What?
4: We'll have to get rid of that awful old mattress of yours and get a nice new orthopedic one, like the one I bought for Daddy last week.
3: Oh.
4: Ah.

Alison and Maud was written by Sue Lim. The cast was Denise Coffey as Alison, Miriam Margolyes as Maud, Joss Ackland as Father, Chris Emmett as Mullet, and Jeffrey Whitehead as Bernard. The producer was Jonathan James Moore.

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8: 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Episode 2, Ranting and Railing.

0: Right. Tuesday morning. I work for Miss Edith Black at 27 Marlborough Road. She's a retired secretary from a good family, as she says herself. She worked for one of the big brain men in the Royal Victoria Hospital. She never shuts up about it. She's very fussy about her house. We clean the floor on our hands and knees. That's what she told me when I started. Well, I haven't seen her on her knees yet. She takes in lodgers, arty types, all men. You never know who you'll be cleaning up after. She says it's for the money, but I'd say it's for the company. She likes the men. She's two at the minute. Some red-haired idiot who claims to be a poet and an opera singer, Fintan Fanning. He's a lovely fella. She's the leading light of the Residents Association. She's in everything but the crib. Last year, she had a reeling storm. A gang came in a van in the middle of the night and cut them off. Well, there was more fuss, and all over a nice set of rusty railings. She had the police tortured. She spent all this year tracking them down. That's when she wasn't getting her Rococo barbecue built. Well, I suppose we'd better be getting in the door here and get started. I hope Fintan's in. Can't stand 4 hours of that old gurney gob, Victor.
1: Hello, it's only me. Anyone home? Fintan. How are you?
2: Fine, Sally. Thanks for the lift yesterday.
1: You're welcome, Fintan, any time. How'd your opera go last night?
2: Well, I think good audience. Got your tickets for Friday.
1: Friday? That's very good of you, Fintan. I'm looking forward to that.
2: A cup of tea?
1: Yes, why not? Thanks, I'll just get these leathers off.
3: Well, here we are, Marlborough Road. Choose that address again. Here, Willie, I can't make this out. Does it say 21 or 27?
4: Looks like 27. It must be. Sure, look, 27 is no railings, 21 is a fence.
3: Ring the doorbell. Sure, they'll tell us that they're not expecting them.
1: Yes.
3: Is this number 27?
1: Aye, that's why we put it in the door. What do you want?
3: You the owner?
1: No.
3: We're here to put the railings on.
1: Oh, they're in the garden. You can drive down the lane at the back.
3: We have them here.
1: You couldn't have.
3: We do.
1: Hang on a wee minute. Fintan, do you know anything about new railings?
2: No.
1: Is Miss Black in the charity shop?
2: No. She had to go to Dungannon this morning. Her sister's poorly.
1: We'd better not phone her then. Is Victor in?
2: I think he's still in bed.
1: There's two fellas here with new railings. I'm sure Miss Black didn't change her mind after her trail around scrapyards all year. What'll happen to those aisle ones rusting out the back?
2: She did say something about having finally found the right gate last week. Maybe the railings out the back didn't match it?
1: Uh-huh. Well, Victor might know. I'll go and ask him. Victor, you in there?
5: What is it? I'm very busy.
1: Miss Black didn't mention anything about railings to you, did she?
5: She may have. What's it to you?
1: There's two men outside here with new railings. I thought she was using the old ones out the back.
5: And she'd have consulted you, would she?
1: She usually leaves me notes.
5: Can you read? As a matter of fact, she was chatting to me about it last night.
1: What'll I tell them?
5: Look, why don't you get on with your job? Lay this to me.
1: Suit yourself. I won't be here when she gets home anyway. They're at the front door. You tell them to go ahead then.
5: Calm yourself, you fishwife. I'll go back to sleep. Oh, my. I hate to stop that noise. Bloody doorbell. I'm on my way. I'm coming for a split second. You didn't even put the door on. What? What do you want?
4: We're from Nicholson's. Here to put your new railings on.
5: Railings?
3: Iron railings. These yokes here. Everyone in the street has them except here.
5: Iron railings.
3: Aye, you had it first time, mate.
5: Do you always start work this early?
3: It's after 9 o'clock.
5: Oh, feels a lot earlier. Well, don't just stand there. Get on with it. And I'll be working upstairs in my study. Could you make as little noise as possible?
3: Crawling back to your pit, Morlick. Did you get a whiff of that drink of him? Must have been on a right bender last night.
4: He's a face with stop at clock, hasn't he? I wonder, does he dye his hair? That shade of red's not natural.
3: No, it's not. Never trust a man with red hair.
4: You've red hair?
3: That's what I mean. Right. Says here, remove wooden fence.
4: Well, there isn't one. They must have taken the old fence off themselves to save us the bother. Come on, Jimmy, we better get going. We can have this done in a couple of hours. Come on, we can be finished by lunchtime.
3: All right, you are then. Get the rest of them off the bar.
1: Victor! Did you tell Anne they could go ahead?
5: Yes, I did. Why didn't you see to your work, woman? Lay this to me.
1: I just do that wee thing, Victor. On your head, be it.
2: Did he tell them to go ahead?
1: He did.
2: Don't worry, Sally. You take too much on. Let him answer to Miss Black. I wouldn't like to be in his shoes when she gets back.
1: All the same, I'll run in and see if Trevor's there. He would know. I won't be a minute. Hello, Sophron. Is Trevor here?
6: No, but I'm expecting him home for lunch.
1: Are you still nursing that chest, Sophron? She's nearly three.
6: Oh, but it's so good for her, Sally. And it keeps her quiet while I'm teaching Simon.
1: That's no reason. You said last week you were going to stop after she complained about you tasting of curry, didn't you, Miss Posy? Come on, you. Off your mammy's knee.
6: Oh.
1: I'll give you a big drink of orange juice.
6: Thanks, Sally. She's been feeding for over an hour.
1: I should lay you up something shocking. Come on now, you hear mammy worn away. You'll be needing to get yourself an uplift bra, Saffron. Mark does great ones now. Purple and red and everything.
6: Yes, I should, Sally. I just never get into town.
1: Saffron, you know that Victor McVitie?
6: Uh-huh.
1: He's given the go-ahead to two cowboys to put up Miss Black's railings.
6: What about time? It's taken her ages to find the right ones. She's been to every scrapyard in Northern Ireland. I think we are getting our new ones on this week as well.
1: That's what I thought, was it not today?
6: Well, Trevor did mention something about it this morning.
1: When will Trevor be in?
6: He said he'd call in about two.
1: Would you ask him to run down to Miss Black's when he gets in?
6: Uh-huh.
1: I need a wee word with him.
6: She's called another residence meeting.
1: Oh, God.
6: She's objecting to our front door being purple. She's an interfering old baggage.
1: You needn't tell me about it. What's wrong with purple?
6: She says it looks wrong on a Victorian terrace. I love purple.
1: Victorian me eye, hasn't she little to worry about? Purple cheers you up. Go on, Posy, back to your mommy. I'd better get back to my work. I suppose Fenton's right, you know. So why should I be bothering about her reeling?
6: See you, Sally.
3: All right, Willie. We need something to eat. The cement needs to set.
4: Aye, right enough. Come on, we'll take a wee gander down to the donut shop. Come on.
3: Hello, my pumpkin.
6: Hello.
7: How are my two girls?
6: We're fine. Sally was looking for you this morning.
7: Oh, was she indeed? I wonder if she's decided to tell me she's come out.
6: Come out? What are you talking about?
7: Claire found out yesterday that Sally's been headhunted by some type of gay call girl agency called Maids to Order. I told you last night.
6: Did you? Maids to Order? Gosh, how exciting for Sally. I must talk to her about it. I suppose that awful husband finished her with men, really.
7: Have the workmen arrived at the railings yet?
6: Well, not a thing. But Miss Flax are being fitted. I thought that was why Sally wanted you.
7: Typical. I was hoping ours would be up first. They did say Tuesday morning.
6: Mm.
7: I'd better phone them. Hello? Hello? Is that Dickelson's? Thank you. Yes, Mr. McNamara from 27 Marble... Press 1. Hello? Mr. McNamara... Press 2. Hello? Yes, press 3. Hello? Yes, Mr. McNamara... Press 4. Hello? Yes, Miss... Give up. I'll go and see what Sally wants. Where is she today?
6: Miss Black's.
7: I hope she hasn't picked now to bare her soul to me. I only have a half an hour for lunch. I have to see a client at 3 o'clock.
6: I don't think so. She would have mentioned something to me.
7: Not necessarily, darling. It's sometimes easier to speak to a man about these things. I'm more detached and level-headed, somewhat more mature than my little Saffron.
6: 20 years older, you mean, darling?
5: My pain is real. I feel it deep ferments my heart. My torn, bleeding heart, throbbing way with love and all at once your gorgeous beck appears. What do you want? Can I help you?
7: Hello, Victor. Just looking for Sally.
5: Yes, you're very free and easy about walking in and out of people's houses in the street.
7: Yes, bit of a tradition, really. More like the old style of neighbourhood.
5: Well, it puts my head away.
8: I've no privacy to write my poems. What with on thinking and practising his scales and songs all day. And Sally hoovering up and doing my legs.
7: I suppose it is a bit busy. We're all used to it.
8: Well, I know. And them wains are allowed to roam wild about the flesh. We savages.
7: Yes, the free-range Marlborough Road children, as Miss Black calls them. We like to think that they're developing at their own pace.
8: Well, I'm going to start developing at my pace. I'm going to start locking the back door from now on.
7: Well, Victor, if you want to build a fortress, that's your prerogative.
8: So it is. Now, what was it you wanted?
7: All right, could I have a quick word with Sally?
8: It sounds to me like she's busy. I'll tell her to stop by your house when she's done with her work.
7: Right, so, sorry to bother you. I expect Sally's heart-to-heart will have to wait.
6: What is it? You look upset.
7: That red-headed loon, Victor, is a rude pillock. He wouldn't let me speak to Sally.
6: Oh.
7: I wonder why the workmen didn't come. I was hoping ours would be up before Miss Black's.
6: She said Ferguson's would do a better job, didn't she?
7: Yes, at twice the price.
6: Well, at least they're prompt, which Nicholson's aren't. Oh, dear, I can't face another residence meeting listening to her droning on about our inappropriate wooden fence.
7: Okay, I'll try Nicholson's again.
9: Ah, finally, a person. Yes, this is Trevor McNamara at 27 Marlborough Road. I'm calling to see why my railings haven't arrived. What? They most certainly aren't here. I shall check out the front at once. Certainly weren't here the last time I looked out. Absolutely not. I am standing at my own front door speaking to you. There is no one here. Yes, please do. My God.
6: What did they say?
7: He's going to call the workmen on the mobile and ring me back. Is there anything to eat besides this bean curd?
6: Well, I made some mung bean curry, but Iggy ate it. Do you know that iguanas, unlike other lizards, are vegetarian?
7: God help it. Listen, I'll be back in 10 minutes, okay?
6: You're not sneaking off to get a beef burger again, darling, are you?
7: Oh, absolutely not, Pumpkin. I just forgot to pick up the Guardian on the way home.
8: My head is sad the day, and my gut churns wi' longing for ye. Come hame to me the new, and chase my pain away. No, that won't do. My head hurts. The thought of you coming hame chases my pain. No, standing here alone in my pain, my head hurts to think of ye. Yes, what is it now?
10: Hello, we're selling hamsters. We have a stall outside if you want to select one. Only £1 each.
11: I brought this one to show you. It's a female. Her name is Gertrude. Her brother is Laertes.
10: Laertes, Anna.
11: Simon picked the names.
8: Who told you she could just barge in here?
11: Miss Black lets us come in.
8: Well, she's not here. She's not back till 6. So would you mind clearing it?
10: Could we see Sally?
8: She's upstairs working. Look, just clear it and take them smelly wee rats, will you? Oh, you never know what you could get from them dangerous wee beasties.
10: Hamsters are harmless, actually. The most dangerous animals of all are the tiny owl poison frogs of South America. The skin of one of these frogs contains the most powerful poison known. There was enough in each frog to kill hundreds of people. I read about them in International Wildlife.
8: Yes. Well, why don't you find the poison frog and eat it? Now, get it. I'm busy. Did you not hear me? Get it, now.
11: We can sell you both hamsters for only £1.50. That's a big saving.
8: Get them vermin out of here, or I'll feed them to that old cat at the back.
11: You should drink chamomile tea. My mum says it really calms you down.
8: Eat, now, and pick your rotten beasties with you. Eat.
11: I hate him. He's horrible, isn't he?
10: I expect he has a personality disorder.
11: The cheek of him calling our poor babies rotten beasties.
10: He's a rotten beastie.
11: Why does Miss Black let him live there?
10: Maybe he's her lover.
11: Do you think so? My mum says she has the hots for her opera lodger.
10: My mum's friend Bea has the hots because of the menopause. Let's pay him back for being so rotten to us.
11: How?
10: Leave it to me, Anna. I'll think of a plot. Let's go and see if the Nelsons want a hamster.
8: My heart aches. And... Yes, what do you want? Am I never to hear any peace?
12: Oh, I'm so sorry. Is Sally here? Hi, you must be Victor, the really famous poet. Is that your full-time job?
8: Well, yes, I suppose you could put it like that. Who are you, young lassie?
12: I'm Evie, from next door. Is that what you're doing now, writing poems?
8: Yes, I'm working on a volume of poems in my native tongue.
12: Are you from Ballymena or somewhere?
8: No, I am not. I'm involved in the promotion of the ancient Ulster tongue, Ollans. It's about time it had parity of esteem with English. That's only the language of the Sassenach.
12: Seriously? Huh. Listen, we have to interview a poet for our English project. I was going to write to Seamus Heaney, but maybe I could talk to you. What are your poems written in?
8: Ollans.
12: Could I understand them?
8: Oh, I'm sure a clever girl like you would be no bother. I could always translate them for you.
12: Nice one.
8: Miss Black is organising a poetry reading some evening next week. You could always come to that.
12: She wouldn't let me. She's pissed off with me at the minute.
8: How could she be annoyed at a bonny lass like you?
12: My friend Mikey threw up over her front path last week when he was drunk. He did try and keep it in as far as our house, but he couldn't. She went ballistic.
8: I'm no surprised.
12: It was her fault. If she'd have had her stupid railings up, he wouldn't have fallen into her garden in the first place. She's so random.
8: Random?
12: Don't you think?
8: Oh, I suppose she is a bit random. The railings are going up now.
12: Yeah, about time.
8: Is Mikey your boyfriend?
12: Oh, no. He's just a friend. Have you got any cigarettes?
8: Have I?
12: Thanks.
8: You're a very bonny lass, Evie. How old are you?
12: Well, how old do you think?
8: Oh, 19, maybe 20.
1: She's 16, maybe 17.
12: Oh, hi, Sally.
1: What are you doing here, Miss Evie?
12: Mum just sent me around to see if you remembered you were coming to us for now this afternoon. Dadelson was bores from working again tonight.
1: Well, tell her not to panic. I'll be in a minute. I thought Miss Black asked you to smoke outside, Victor.
8: Wasn't he? Oh, hi. She did. I wasn't thinking.
12: Yeah, well, I better go.
1: Mm-hmm.
12: Nice to meet you, Victor.
8: And you.
1: You may open a window. She's a nose like a bloodhound. Has Miss Black left my money? She usually puts it in the hall table.
8: That front door has been lying open all day.
1: That's funny. I thought I saw it earlier. I'd better give her a wee ring.
8: Hang on a minute there. Oh, it's no this, £15. I found it somewhere, thought it was mine.
1: Oh, and you were keeping it safe for me, Victor Ox, thanks very much.
8: That Trevor one was unlocking you. I told him you were busy. Is he the big hedge in the lane or something? He's awful full of himself.
1: Oh,
8: aye? I hate the way the ends in this lane come and go as they please, in and out of people's aims.
1: You didn't seem to mind, Evie.
8: She's a lot more civil than the rest.
1: Civil? Is that what you'd call it? Jailbait, I'd call it. Where's Fenton?
8: Yeah, it making a showy shell Denny's Tai Chi in the garden again.
1: Aye, well, you'd know all about that. I'm away.
8: Oh, am I to be tormented further? Hello, what is it?
13: Victor.
8: Oh, Miss Black, hello. How are you?
13: Something up. You sounded very cross.
8: No, not at all, Miss Black. I was in the middle of my work and I was miles away. Sorry about that.
13: Oh, yes, sorry to interrupt your muse. My sister isn't very well, so I've decided to stay an extra day.
8: Oh, dear, I'm sorry to hear that. But don't worry, I'll howl the fort.
13: Yes, now you remember our conversation last night about the railings?
8: Last night?
13: Yes, when I was having my whisk and you your vodka.
8: Oh, aye?
13: Well, I'm expecting workmen from Ferguson's to come and fit them tomorrow.
8: Ferguson's? The railings? Tomorrow?
13: Yes. Now, you kindly said you'd sand them down for me.
8: Oh.
13: Oh, it's so sweet of you, Victor. They're in the shed at the back.
8: Oh.
13: Yes, so could you please ask the men from Ferguson's to put a coat of primer on?
8: Fred Ferguson's?
13: And make sure they do the same to the gate. You don't mind?
8: No, not at all.
13: Great. Thank you so much. I'll see you tomorrow night.
8: Right. Goodbye then, Miss Black.
13: Goodbye, Victor.
8: Great. What am I going to do now?
1: Hiya, Fenton. Oh, I'm sorry to interrupt your Tai Chi.
2: Yes.
1: I'm going to McDonald's now, but I'll be in Nelson's tomorrow afternoon. Maybe you could come down for a wee cup of tea.
2: I'd like that, Sally. See you then.
1: All right. See you.
14: Hi, Sally.
1: Oh, there you are. Trevor, I was looking for you.
14: Have you been out the front today?
1: Yes, why?
14: railings. The railings have come at last.
0: No, isn't it odd that Miss Black decided to get new railings after all that?
14: She didn't. Those are mine.
0: Yours? What do you mean?
14: The workmen went to the wrong house. They should have come to us. She's not even using the same firm. They're going to have to take them off again.
0: But they've set them. In concrete.
14: I know.
0: Oh, red-headed clipe. He wouldn't listen to me.
14: What do we do now? It took them 12 weeks to make them.
0: Why could they not just put hers up outside your house?
14: No, out of the question. Hers are the real thing. Ours are just copies.
0: They look exactly the same to me.
14: They're a lot more shiny.
0: Well, will they not look the same once they're painted?
14: The gate's different.
0: Well, they haven't the gate on yet. Could they not just put her old gate on?
14: She'd find out.
0: How? Are you going to tell her?
14: Victor might.
0: Victor? Oh, I don't think so. He was the one who told them to go ahead.
14: They'd have to be primed first. No, I'd worry about it. It's dishonest.
0: There'll be a bigger fuss if they're not put on. And she'll blame you, not her darling port.
14: She would, wouldn't she?
0: Uh-huh. I can warn you, Edgar, leave this to me. I'll go and speak to the workman. And then I'm going to have a nice sweet chat with Mr. Victor McVitie.
15: Well, he told us to go ahead.
0: I know. He made a wee mistake, didn't you, Victor? So, he's going to help you put them old ones round the back of number 21 as soon as he has them sanded down.
3: That's going to take a hearse.
0: Not at all. I'm sure Victor's a dab hand at the sanding. Aren't you, Victor?
3: Aye. We'll leave you to it in that case. We'll be back tomorrow.
0: Leave that tin. Victor will prime them as well. And remember, Victor, they have to look exactly the same. There you are, Victor. You're to use this wire brush first to get the rust off.
5: Could I not just paint her it?
0: No, Trevor says this is the best way. He'll be down in a minute to see how you're getting on.
5: How I'm getting on? The heat boy will be doing the spy on me, I suppose.
0: I'm away, Alan. I'll see you tomorrow.
5: Nor if I see you first, you old bat. I can't take much more of this. This place is like a prison camp.
16: Ah, Victor, how's it going?
5: What business is it of yours?
16: Need a hand there?
5: No, I do not.
16: I think you need to wet the sandpaper, Victor. You'll not get the rust off like that. Hang on, I'll be back in a tick.
5: I'll be back in a tick. Who does that bloody thing he has?
10: You're making the lane all dusty. Why are you doing that?
5: Would you clear off, wee girl? This isn't your garden.
10: We go in all the gardens.
5: Get away now before I lash this brush at you.
10: I'm telling my mum and you.
16: Here you are. Bucket of water and Saffron's rubber gloves. We don't want you to damage your hands.
5: Pink gloves? What do you take me for? I'm not wearing them.
16: Very well, Victor. That's up to you. But this wet and dry sanding can be rough on the old skin.
5: Well, my skin will be fine.
16: Fine, Victor. But you've the priming to do next. I would be profoundly concerned your hands would be out of condition.
5: Do you think I'm a pansy or what?
16: You aren't feeling peckish, are you? Saffron has made a batch of okra fritters. I'll send Simon down.
5: Look, for the last time, why don't you pass off, will you? Let me be.
16: Very well, Victor. You are on your own.
1: Right. Now, have we any further items? Well, that just about concludes all our business. Trevor will distribute the leaflets about the next meeting.
16: Yes.
1: Could I ask you all, please, to stay for a drink? Oh. Victor, would you be so good as to open the wine? I'll go and get some nibbles.
10: Oh, yes. Thank you.
5: Surely. Boys, I can't eat this.
16: Do you need some help with that, Victor?
6: Oh, your hands are all bandaged. Did you hurt them?
5: Hurt them? They're raw. My skin's coming off in clumps.
6: Oh, well, I have some homeopathic cream you could rub into them.
5: That Sally is one interfering outcome.
16: But to be fair, Victor, you were the one who gave the go-ahead to the men.
5: Aye, and I'm paying for it now. My fingers are mere wood of the bone. I'm no use to that type of manual labour. I was sanding for 6 hours yesterday, then painting all day today.
16: Anyway, both sets of railings are on.
14: And you can't tell the difference. Miss Black even got her own gate.
1: Excuse me, everyone, please. I would like to propose a toast.
10: Oh?
1: Every house in the terrace has finally got a complete set of railings. Oh. Now, I don't want to lord it over the McNamara's, but even though you all say say you can't tell the difference. There is something about the thickness of the uprights. And my aesthetic soul can feel the difference. So, here's to our new railings.
11: Hi, everyone. Here, sorry, Saffron. Simon's in bed because he wouldn't sleep without a wee sock.
1: Oh, darling, did you want Mummy's boobies? Perhaps you'd like to go into the kitchen, Saffron. Mixed company and all that. I noticed your parents couldn't make it tonight, Evie, dear.
11: Yeah, well, Dad isn't home from work yet, and Mum has a lecture to write, so she's glued to her computer, just for a change.
17: Would you carry drop away, Evie?
11: Yeah, why not?
1: Evie will have some juice, Victor. We all know the effects of drink on people your age, don't we, Evie?
11: Yeah, well, I have to go anyways.
18: You have to go, Evie. Here, give me your glass. I'll put a wee drop of vodka in it.
11: Nah, I'm pouring the vodka. Oh, here, Victor, I told my English teacher about your poems, and he said that would be fine. He didn't think I would have got James Feeney anyway, so I'll drop in sometime this week, okay?
19: No bother. I'll work on the translation.
7: Oh, I have another item for the next meeting, Miss Black. It'll be about Sally. She was picked up today by a van bearing the legend Maids to Order.
1: Maids to Order? Sounds a bit dubious.
7: Yes, that's what we thought. Still, there's no indication that might be a gay organization.
1: Gay? What are you talking about?
7: Not to be discussed right now, Miss Black. As I say, an item on the next agenda. I think it's our turn. Isn't that right, Saffron Pet?
6: Yes, Treasure Sweetie.
7: Our house Monday night, okay.
1: You'll do the leaflets?
7: Of course.
1: Oh, this is very disturbing, Trevor. Sally picked up in a van. The sooner we hold the next meeting, the better.

In Two Doors Down by Annie McCartney, Sally was played by Frances Tomalty, Fintan by Jared Murphy, Victor by Alan McKee, and Saffron by Ali White. Trevor was played by Jared McSorley, Evie by Katie Gledhill, Miss Black by Ruma Tomalty, Anna was played by Bethan Lloyd, Simon by Patrick Gledhill. Other parts were played by members of the company. Two Doors Down was directed in Belfast by Tanya Nash.

0: We had a party last night. It's one of the places in a worse shape. You know how it is. You leave things overnight, takes twice as long to put them right. 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
0: We had a party last night. 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
7: Dinner, ladies.
8: Oh, no,
7: oh, stupid thing. Video, not Tommy, video. Oh, that's better. Waking the whole street up. Now then. Insert corporate video film.
9: Old Dale School. For generations, a credit to the community.
7: Oh, yes. A very dignified start.
9: Set as it is in majestic grounds on the outskirts of Old Dale.
7: I must say, I can be quite the stateswoman when I try.
9: A school with big plans for the future.
10: Hang on, Cynthia. Oh, for crying out loud.
11: Blokes more often. It's better than sleeping pills.
12: Here, you don't think he's still laid out on kitchen floor, do you? Stone cold.
11: Him? Takes more to kill a mule than a whack across the eyebrows with a frying pan, you know.
12: No regret?
11: Yet?
12: No, not yet. I was going to give him a knock.
11: Oh, tar. Listen, Joe. Thanks. For letting us stay, you've saved our bacon.
12: I'm just glad I could help, Bev. You stay as long as you like.
11: Who's in the kitchen? Hey, did you cup off last night? A birthday tree?
12: No. Funny, ain't it? You do something you should have done years ago, and it forces me to and all. Come on. If you're going to be staying here a while, there's someone you'll need to meet.
11: Oh, yeah.
12: Bev. Meet Shirley. My girlfriend.
13: Well, I'm sorry, Cynthia, but I told you I'm not a professional filmmaker.
3: The matter is closed, Bob. I should have gone to the professionals first. And I'm not about to make the same mistake over the catering contract. Here we are. Do have a seat, Bob.
13: So, I hope this isn't going to take long, Cynthia. Dragging me into school on a Saturday.
3: Well, if you drummed up a little more interest from your business pals, we might not be here, staring disaster in the face.
13: Disaster's putting it a bit strong, Cynthia. They may only be your dinner ladies, but you never know. They might do a half-decent job of it.
3: Half-decent job? I am turning this school into a centre of excellence, Bob. So if I'd wanted an half-decent job doing it, I'd have got me Auntie Nellie in to make us some butties. Now, did you bring your address book?
13: Yeah.
3: So, to whom would it be worth offering our unique opportunity?
13: There's Sid Crabstone, I suppose.
3: And what line of business is Mr. Crabstone in?
13: He's got a pie factory.
3: I see. Anyone else?
13: Humphrey Northmore might be worth a call.
3: And what might Mr. Northmore's speciality be? Tripe and black pudding?
13: Well, we don't have to ring him.
4: What are you doing in on a Saturday? I didn't see your car.
3: No, I parked it in the playground, Stanley, not to attract attention.
4: Well, I wish you'd have told me you were coming in this morning. I don't like people creeping round my school without me knowing.
3: As important as a caretaker is, Mr. Nelson, I think you'll find this is my school.
4: Not at weekends, it isn't. I'm in charge of premises from Friday night to Monday morning. So I'd be obliged if you could finish your business by 3:30. It's my day off and all, you know.
3: And what are you smiling at, Robert Rennie? Get dialing.
11: And you know something else? When you're battering blokes with heavy pans that don't have to give you a buzz.
8: I should have done...
14: Why did you choose Gary? Eyes or bum?
11: Bum.
14: See?
11: Anyway, judging by your birthday flowers, you've already got a gentleman caller, Joe. Who's the lucky man?
15: Don't be so nosy. Anyway, Deepak, you're very quiet. What do you reckon?
16: I don't know. I'm not married. But we really must get back to our business meeting.
17: Yes.
16: So, it seems we're agreed then. We will no longer run a cafeteria system, and our bid for the catering contract is to be based on 3 set meals a day, one of which is vegetarian.
17: Yeah, that's right.
16: Chips would only be served twice a week. We would design the menus with a staff and pupil catering committee. And we might stand a better chance of winning by staying near to the present system.
14: Deepak, this isn't about doing any old thing just to get the contract, you know.
11: Yeah, if we run this kitchen, it's going to provide decent meals for them kids.
8: Yeah.
18: Yeah, some of them lads are having just chips and chocolate every day and they don't have any fruit or veg.
14: If it's on the plates, they'll have to eat it or go hungry.
8: I think it's a really sensible approach, bound to impress a lot of the governors.
15: But do you really think it would pay?
8: Oh, for sure. Much less waste and preparation with just 3 set meals.
14: Crikey! If we didn't have to mess around with all them snacks and cakes and stuff, we'd have loads of time.
16: Okay, but if we are going to win with such a radical proposal, we need to get tough. We must find out what the other companies are bidding.
14: How are we going to do that?
16: You've got to take the bull by the...
15: Come, girls, where's your fighting spirit?
11: Well, we know that penny-pinching slime ball Simpkins is bidding. I suppose I could stomach going for a drink with him.
16: Great. Thanks, Sally. Anyone else?
14: Well, Cranford's a bidding and all. He were in with Mrs. O the other day, eyes all over me. I'm sure he'd come for a drink.
15: Good for you, Joe.
8: But we need to know who else is bidding.
15: I've got an idea how to find out. Sophie, are you feeling brave enough to join me?
19: Oh, doing what?
8: I think Bev's proved you're perfectly safe with her, wherever she's taking you.
19: All right, then.
15: Grand.
11: And what if there's some women bidding?
8: Yeah, Deepak.
16: I don't mind fishing for details, as one managing director to another.
15: What did you just call yourself?
16: Managing director. It's me who'll be calling the shots and making this whole thing pay.
14: Sheila's kitchen is a group thing. No way is there a managing director.
15: Especially not some bloke who thinks he's better than all of us just because he's got a posh suit and shaves every morning.
16: You can't run this thing without me. A bunch of dinner ladies on their own. You won't be taken seriously.
11: Deepak! How dare you!
14: So, my MBA counts for nothing in your...
13: I know it's a bit down-market from your usual line, George.
15: Down-market?
13: But it'd pay. You've got a guaranteed captive market here. Where else can they go?
14: And free publicity for his company.
13: I just didn't want you to miss out on a golf. The Golf Lodge.
3: Golf? At night time? I think not. It's one of those Mason thingies, isn't it, Bob?
13: Don't be ridiculous.
3: Oh, no. I think it's fabulous. Now tell me, who's the... Oh, what do you call them? The Grand Master. He might be interested?
13: He wouldn't.
3: What does he do?
13: He owns a chain of hotels.
3: How perfect.
13: He won't be interested in our little kitchen.
3: Ring him, Bob. Ring him.
13: Sanchum panchum poplim do. Apologies for disturbing you on a Saturday, Great Bearskin, but I have a business proposition for you. The catering contract for Old Dale School. There are only a few days left to make an offer. This afternoon would be ideal. 3 o'clock it is, and I shall bring the headmistress, Mrs. Ollerenshaw. I salute you.
3: Oh, how exciting. Well done, Bob. I'll get my smart blazer, kept in school for just such VIP emergencies.
13: Oh, crikey.
20: I went in for a wide screen, Terry, after that cable channel live TV started. Have you seen it?
21: No, Nigel, we don't have cable at all.
20: Oh, it's great. They've got this bloke on the news, right? Dressed as a rabbit. It's right funny. And they have topless dark spurts, are you?
21: Well, you're obviously doing very well, with your old folks' canteen and all.
20: Making a flipping fortune, I'd say. Ah, I think this is it. No, this one's for the curtains.
21: And I was wondering, seeing as you're the hot favourite, what's the chances of us being kept on by Simpkins Catering if you win?
20: Pretty good, I'd say. For most of you. As long as you don't mind a bit less money and a few more hours.
21: You what?
20: Ah, here it is. Yeah, fabulous, isn't it?
21: Mmm, very tropical. So, you think you could make a school canteen pay, do you?
20: No sweat. Kids will buy out as long as it's fried or got loads of sugar in it. So I won't need to chuck out away. It either lasts for ages or just sits in freezer till we need it. I'll make a mint and cost the school next to nothing. No one will undercut me. It's lunchtime.
3: Oh, really, Bob? Couldn't we have met him somewhere a little more exclusive? I've already had mustard from a hot dog rubbed on my blazer. Where is he, anyway? It's nearly the interval.
13: Here he comes. Now, remember, Cynthia, you've no idea about our lodge or I'm for high jump. Okay?
3: Don't worry, Bob. Your secret's safe with me, Chipmunk.
13: Cynthia!
22: All right, Bob.
13: Roger! Nice to see you.
22: What's the score?
13: We're 1-0 down.
22: Shuffin, Nora.
23: Come on, City!
22: I've got us some hot dogs.
13: Oh, cha. Roger, it is Cynthia.
3: Cynthia Earle.
22: Now then, Bob, what's this business proposition?
13: Well, the catering contract's up for grabs at Old Dale School, and we were wondering if your hotel group might be interested in bidding for it.
22: Depends. What's in it for us?
24: Being part of an innovative, high-profile initiative, for one.
23: Come on, Hartley! Kick the flaming thing!
22: You what?
13: He means 40% return, minimum, on capital. Probably a lot more.
22: Not bad. When's the deadline?
13: Friday.
22: Bloody hell. Well, I'll see what I can do for you. But only because you're a City fan, we got to stick together. Isn't that right, Sin?
3: Oh, I couldn't agree more.
22: Bob, give me a copy of the tender document for Monday, will you?
13: No problem.
22: Hey, eat up, Sin. Your hot dog's getting cold.
3: Oh, so it is. Mmm. Oh, my, they're filling.
23: Go on, Remington, all the way, son!
22: Blame it, eh? So, what do you think of our latest signing, then, Sin?
3: I'm sorry?
22: Worth all that money?
3: Oh, well, if he scored a few more goals, he might be.
22: Yeah, that would be amazing. With a new goal.
3: Oh, here goes.
25: I'll wait out here, then.
3: You will not, Sophie Smith. Get in here.
25: Bev? I can smell her perfume. She's been here.
3: The whole school stinks of it now.
11: I'll take the filing cabinet. You go through a desk. Anything to do with the catering contract, give us a shout.
25: Okay.
11: Oh, look. Sport tanks.
25: They'll be very close veins, aren't they?
11: And this drawer's full of makeup. Where's all the paperwork?
25: Oh, I think this is them, babe.
11: Let's see. Sophie, you marvel. Now, what have we... Hey, our luck's in. There's only four bids.
25: Oh, my God.
11: Shh. Leave this to me, Sophie.
0: Well, if it ain't Cadney and Lacey.
11: Sure.
0: Talk about being caught red-handed.
11: Get in and shut the door, will you? What are you doing here? Come on, let's get this lot photocopied.
4: I thought I saw someone in here.
11: Stanley.
4: What's going on? Not that I need two guesses.
0: We were just on our way to the photocopier, Stan.
4: I wouldn't do that if I were you.
11: Oh, yeah?
4: Yeah. Not love switches obvious anyway.
1: Morning, ladies.
2: Hi, Indrani. You're just in time for a spot of lunch.
1: Great treacle sponge and custard for me, please.
5: The part is that all the others are offering a cafeteria system. We're the only ones offering healthy set meals and really involving the pupils.
0: Here's your low-calorie lunch.
5: Thanks, Joe.
6: How's Deepak?
5: He's gone off to lick his wounds. I wouldn't worry. About time he got taken down a peg or two.
2: Yeah.
5: So, in the next couple of days, the only thing left is to try and win round some of the governors.
2: Well, I don't mind having a chat with Bob Rennie, the chairman. He's in for lunch again tomorrow. I'm sure I could get him to vote for us.
5: Anyone else?
7: Sorry to disturb you, ladies.
2: Hiya, Mr. Wright.
7: Hello there. I'm afraid Daniel needs something sugary again. He's messed up on his insulin, I reckon. Any chance of something sweet?
0: Okay, he twisted me arm. I'm all yours. I'll get you a jam donut. How's that?
7: Perfect. Thanks very much.
6: Here's our chance, girls. Now we've got Mr. Wright on his own.
2: Mr. Wright. Your wife's one of school governors, isn't she?
7: Yes.
6: Well, we was wondering...
2: Can we count on her support for the catering contract?
7: My word, not only budding entrepreneurs, but budding lobbyists as well.
0: You what?
7: My wife and I are both very keen to see the school's catering in the hands of local people who put the kids first. A lot of the governors are. So, yes, you can count on her support on Friday.
0: Great!
6: Oh, wow. So
0: in that case, here's your donut. Hello? Oh, hello, love. Yeah, hang on. Babe, it's for you.
26: It's Carol.
0: Who?
26: Sheila's daughter.
2: All right. Hiya, Carol.
27: You all.
2: I know.
27: Listen, I heard about what you've been going through lately, and after all you did for me mum and all, I was thinking, why don't you and your kids live in me mum's house until we sell it?
2: Well, that's really nice of you, Carol, but... I'm not sure I could afford it just now.
27: What's to afford? You think I was going to charge you? After all you did for me mum?
2: Well...
27: No way. And keeping the house warm and looked after will make it much nicer for buyers to look at anyway. You'd be doing me a favour.
28: Hiya, Bev.
2: Hello, Gary.
5: Would you like me to go, Bev?
2: No. You stay where you are, Indrani. What do you want, Gary?
28: But I didn't know where you'd gone. This is the only place I thought I'd find you.
2: And?
28: When you're coming back.
2: I'm not. It's better this way, Gary. For both of us. Listen, we've got to go. We've got a hand in our harebrained scheme. Haven't we, Indrani?
5: Our bid.
28: Gale Hotels.
2: Does he now? I didn't know they were bidding.
28: Saw them at match on Saturday with old Iron Mighty.
5: Who?
2: Mrs. Oller and Shaw.
28: Right friendly, the pair of them.
2: Oh, were they? Thanks, Gary. Listen, we gotta go.
28: Well, good luck.
2: And so, we'd like to hand in our bid for the catering contract to you personally.
29: Thank you very much.
2: So,

0: One of our competitors. We bumped into on our way in just now.
1: What? Who? Oh, there's been that many people in and out this morning. And you'll no doubt be pleased to hear that now you won't be able to cater for our governor's meeting tomorrow.
0: No.
1: Well, can't have one of our bidders trying to gain an unfair advantage by laying on a reek good spread, can we?
0: No, I suppose not.
2: Hey, we were wondering, Bob, seeing as ours is very much a bid for the kids, trying to do our best for them, not just out to make money like some might be, can we count on your support tomorrow?
1: You're turning out to be quite a shrewd businesswoman, Beverly. I'm impressed. Look, all I can say is that nothing would please me more than if you ladies won it. I'd let my kids eat your school dinners any time. And that's not something I'd say about some of the other bidders.
2: Come on, girls, get your 2p's down. There's big money riding on this game.
3: You sure you don't want to play and drama?
4: Yes, I've just sold you all up. You're all too fast for me.
5: Oh, yes, I've got to come out each week if I don't get things right.
6: And when we do get things right, we'll be taking on double.
4: Oh.
6: Well, I don't know about double.
5: We won't win.
3: Not with that attitude, we won't. But who else is going to give them kids on cooking?
6: Well, I reckon we'll walk it. I'm planning how to spend my pay rise already.
5: Hey! They're finished. Look, there's Mrs. Wright out in car park.
3: Cracking.
2: Oh. Indrani, let's go and find out.
3: She won't be allowed to tell you, will she?
2: You forget, Sally Kumar. I'm unstoppable these days.
7: Mrs. Wright.
8: Oh, hello. I can't imagine what you want to speak to me about.
7: Sorry. Yeah, we all waited behind. Couldn't sleep tonight without knowing what was decided.
8: Are you able to tell us? Officially, no. You're supposed to wait until the chairman calls you later today.
7: Yeah?
8: You didn't win, I'm afraid.
7: Oh. Right.
8: But you didn't lose either.
7: Pardon?
8: You and the Old Dale Hotel Group were voted equal first.
7: Blimey.
8: The board split down the middle and no one's budging. You and your rivals are to be interviewed by the board on Monday. And I'd better warn you, a certain someone is very hostile to your bid. It's not going to be pretty.
9: Dinner Ladies was written by Taran Ali and the script editor was Wendy Lee. Barbara Dixon played Belle. Jean Haywood, Sally. Bridget Forsyth, Mrs. Ollerinshaw. Kay Ragg, Joe. Debbie Chazen, Sophie. Jack Smethurst, Bob. Tim Dante, Gary. Bill Dean, Stan. Andrew Wincott was Roger and Nigel Simpkins. Vinnie Dillon, Indrani. Hamaj Singh Kalarai, Deepak. The script consultant was Anne Edivine. Studio engineer, Dave Peacock. And the director was Taran Ali. Dinner Ladies is a Bona Latti production for BBC Radio 4.

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1: Will you have a polo, dear Liza, dear Liza? Will you have a polo, dear Liza, polo?
2: How very kind of you, dear Henry. I most certainly will. I'll have three or four or maybe more.
1: But you take me old tube.
2: Because they happen to be my tube of polo, dear Henry. Have one.
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0: 60-odd years of baking the same old ovies. 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I told them I'm too old to change my ways now. I'll put one at Lance onto it. Very nice, young Harold. If you like that sort of thing.
1: Hovis Handy Dove, a new softer hovis.

0: But to Father Time there was an engineer.
1: Choo-choo Charlie was his name, we hear.
0: He had an engine and he sure had fun. He used good and plenty candy to make his train run.
2: Charlie says, love my good and plenty. Charlie says, really rings the bell. Charlie says, love my good and plenty. Don't know any other candy that I love so well.
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0: At the piano is Colin Sell, and your chairman is Humphrey Littleton.
1: Hello and welcome to the panel game, of which it has been said. As usual, we have two teams opposing each other. They are on my left, Barry Cryer and Graham Garden. On my right, Tim Brooke Taylor and William Rushton. And if you don't discover the rules as we go along, bad luck. Our first round is called Sounds Peculiar. We play a sound effect, and you have to identify teams. And Tim Brooke Taylor, we start with you. Here's your sound effect.
2: How distasteful and disgusting, and how true. That was the Avon lady calling at a very inconvenient moment.
1: Right, you get one mark for your side. Now, Barry, here's your sound effect.

0: The Avon lady having left, who's to blame her? That was a Vestal Virgin tripping over a sacrificial sheep. Yeah. Landing on Nero, who promptly set fire to Rome.
1: Yes, of course, as the audience has realised, Barry was absolutely wrong. Now, Willie Rushton, here's your sound effect.

0: That was the Hunchback of Notre Dame saving a penalty.
1: Oh, dear.
2: Graham Garden, here...
1: Tommy Lawton played the Hunchback of Notre Dame, actually.
3: Ronnie Corbett played the other.
2: Graham Garden, here are your sound effects.
1: I'd like to reassure listeners at home that when Hum says it's my sound effect, it's not actually...
3: Could have been mine earlier.
1: I don't know what that was. It wasn't enjoying the peak of health. I think it's probably the sound of one of the lesser-known British trades or crafts, the old custard tuner, tuning custard.
2: Absolutely right, yes. Yes, well, I introduced the round that's played at the end of the programme. The teams have all the rest of the programme to think of silly names for people arriving at the geographer's ball. The geographer's ball. And we hurry along to the next round. In this round, the aim is to put the last nail in the coffin of a long-running radio or television show and to close the series in one line. Colin Searle will play the theme music, and I shall award points for bad taste. Barry, I want you to put a brisk end to the Sweeney.
1: Regan, that dress doesn't even fit you. Well, it was the last episode.
2: Well done, Barry. Willie.
1: Use the expression loosely.
2: The programme that you have to put an end to is the money programme.
4: Anybody got 5p for the meter?
1: Another bad day for the pound.
2: Both teams are running neck and neck at the moment, somewhere down near the bottom of the scoreboard. Go on with Graham. Will you put an end once and for all to the BBC News, Graham?
1: Now tonight the news is read by Angela Rippon. Those of you who wrote in to congratulate Angela on carrying on with the news after her earring fell off, get a load of this. Tailed a little in the second act.
2: That does little to stop the run on the pound. So we'll go over to Tim Brooke Taylor now, and you've got to put an end once and for all to Tom and Jerry. Oh.
5: Looks a mussy, Thomas. You is a good cat. Now go and put it in the garbage can.
2: And thanks to Tim Brooke Taylor's effort, both teams now have 84 marks. We go on to the ad-lib poem, which the teams always look forward to every week. I'm glad somebody does. What happens in this round, ladies and gentlemen, is that each team, I give them the opening line of a poem, and each team has to keep going until I press the buzzer, and then a member of the opposing team has to take over. And this goes on, as you know, until we reach a fine artistic conclusion. Now, the first line of your poem that you've got to start with, Willie Rushton, is as follows. In crimson coat I sallied forth to the weasel catcher's hunt.
0: How good it was to be back again. I'd just been up the front. But here I was, back on leave... My khaki coat thrown off.
2: Best be butter.
0: Thank you. Thrown off.
1: How nice to be back home once more, although I had a cough. I'd caught a cold in the Dardanelles. And unlucky place to catch it.
3: However, there was a doctor there, and he was able to patch it.
1: Dear.
3: Now, some of you may wonder where the Dardanelles is now.
6: It's where it always has been, friends. But listen to me. How? I tell you of a tale so strange about a soldier bold.
0: Four foot three and tattered, and some said far too old. But my word, how he struggled against the vicious Turk.
1: Although at times he did admit he felt a bit of a burk. And out there fighting gallantly for country, king and ma, he often thought,
7: I'd like to be a great big showbiz star. And so one day he sallied forth to great big London town. And he went up, and he went up, and then he went down and down. He became a great big star. In England, he was famous.
6: He changed his name immediately. In the phone book, O'Kelly, Seamus.
2: Yeah, Barry. Right, now we're going to do another one now, starting with Graham Garden. I'm going to give you a line, Graham, to start with.
1: Right, terrific.
2: Two balls to go, the bowler thought, looking for his hat trick.
1: Oh. I'll dedicate this first one to the blessed Saint Patrick. He took his run up, strong and fast, and pounded toward the crease. He loosed. Oh.
2: He loosed the first one, there and then.
5: Oh!
2: Cried his little niece. It went so fast that some men say it was the fastest ever went.
6: But I've heard tell that W.G. Grace played a faster one in Kent. Now, people who were there that day said they could not believe that a bowler could run up like that and whizzed the ball out of his sleeve. They swear that it was true. They do. Nay, nay, nay, others cry. He threw...
2: What was your line? Sorry, Barry.
6: Nay, nay, nay, others cry.
2: Others cry.
6: Such as it was.
0: The ball bounced on the bowler's boot and went for 16 byes.
6: Byes. Byes.
0: Bye. Went for 16 byes. So... There it goes, spectators cried, nibbling their pork pies.
1: They'll talk of it for many a year, and tears will mist their eyes as they sit in the ingle nook of pub and friendly tavern.
6: Right.
3: We're always in the corner. You can see my old friend Gavin. This is very boring. To go on for heaven forfend. So I am happy to say this is the very end.
2: Right, that's the end of that particular one, but we have another poem for you here. And Tim, you're going to start this one.
1: Oh, good.
2: And your opening line is, this one should go very briskly. Up in the BBC canteen, the plat du jour was Risso.
3: But it was very unpleasant, so I smashed the chef in the kiss-hole.
5: He was very offended, because it was his greatest dish.
6: He said, you have offended me, sir. It was my greatest wish to serve a plat du jour so fine that all would cheer and shout. Oh,
0: but now, now that you've complained, sir, I must throw the blighter out. So out went the old Rissole. Or Rissole. So out went the old Rissole. Why am I doing... I'm going to Pamir's now.
1: That's three of them.
0: So out went... So out went the old Rissole.
3: No need to have the operation.
0: And landed
3: now
0: in Pall Mall.
1: And there it was run over by an extraordinary gal whose name was Beatrice Chumley. A pretty looking lass.
6: Good lad.
2: Tim?
3: To see her limp on one good leg, it really was a farce. She limped along, did this fine girl. I forget her name.
6: It was Patricia Chumley. For shame, for shame, for shame.
2: And Barry, of course, wins that round, and we go on to the next one. This is the round called Good News and Bad News. In this round, one team has to announce a piece of good news, and the others have to provide the accompanying bad news. We then go back to the first team, who have to see the good side of it, and so on and on and on and on. Graham, you're going to start the first one.
1: Right. Here's the good news. I've just got engaged.
0: Here's the bad news. To me.
8: That is bad news. Very nice.
6: I give it 3 weeks. The good news is they've agreed not to have any children.
3: Bad news is it's a bit late to say that.
1: Oh, well, the secret's out. And the good news is we're going to name it after the chairman. Oh.
3: Crawler.
0: The bad news is he's in fact the father.
2: That cancels your marks out for a start. Willie, will you start with the good news now?
0: Raquel, good news, good news. Raquel Welch came into my bedroom last night.
1: Bad news, I wasn't there.
3: Good news, I was in Bridget Bardot's bedroom.
6: Bad news, she wasn't there.
0: Good news, Jane Fonda was.
1: Bad news, so is Henry. Oh.
3: Good news. I always fancied him rotten.
8: Oh, mercy.
6: You stopped there. Yeah.
2: Stopped on the brink. Having stopped you on the brink, we're now going on to another one, which Barry starts. Good news, Barry.
6: I've had a facelift.
0: Hard to think of bad news, don't you?
3: It is. Good grief.
0: Bad news. It's been lifted so far, you've now got eyes in the back of your head.
1: Well, the good news is you can now talk through your hat.
3: Bad news is when you take your hat off, you spill soup on your tie.
6: And the good news is that's not my tie.
2: Right. Tim, are you going to start with the good news?
3: I have got some good news here. It's a brabrick moonlicht nicht the nicht.
1: Apologies.
6: And the bad news is. Many a. Muckle makes a muckle.
0: Good news. When I've had a couple of drinks on a Saturday, Glasgow belongs to me. Eh, eh. Sorry about the walking stick.
1: The bad news is I've never liked Welshmen.
2: Right, now here's a chance for both teams to score innumerable number of marks. In this round, the aim is not to amuse the audience. Each panellist, in turn, says a word, and the first one who gets a laugh from the studio audience is disqualified. The remaining three continue the game in rotation until only one survives. And to that one, I award all the remaining points in my dispensation. Tim, you're going to start this round.
3: Cup. Oh, flick. Oh, please.
1: Can't have a second word.
2: Which word do you want? Cup, flip, or please? Please didn't get a laugh, so I'll be generous and give you that one.
3: Thank you.
2: And we go on to Barry.
6: Plank.
2: I didn't hear anything, did you? Willie?
6: No, nothing.
3: Tremor.
1: Cold.
6: Oh.
2: Graham?
1: Oh, thank you. Cold.
6: We're all doing Max Wall suddenly.
2: Tim?
3: Please be quiet.
2: Please.
3: Honest. Saucer.
4: He capped the first one, didn't he?
5: It's the way I tell him.
4: Use him.
2: Look, Tim Brooke Taylor, unable to control his flashing wit, has been disqualified. And we know
6: who's been taken out of the studio.
3: Still flashing.
2: Yeah.
1: Not very witty.
2: We go on with you, Barry.
6: The Odalite.
0: Melvin Bragg.
6: Melvin Bragg's
0: not a word. I was
6: just testing
0: it. I've always found him very amusing. I just wanted to see if anybody else did.
6: He's not a word, though, is he, Melvin? Well, he is a word, but not what
0: people talk about
6: here.
0: A Melvin Bragg. No, they do.
6: It's not one word, though, Will, surely.
0: It's rhyming in
6: part
0: slang. Of the country.
6: Melvin Bragg.
3: Quicker word, it's rhyming slang. Yeah,
0: blow your nose on a Melvin.
3: Yeah.
6: But what?
0: Get your Melvin out. Blow your nose.
6: I withdraw my buzz. I'm
3: sure,
6: sorry.
3: She needs
6: which is
3: Melvin.
6: Very painful in circumstances. I'm just trotting
3: you're never
6: the
3: alone
6: Melvin
3: with Melvin.
6: Oh, yes, I'm sorry.
0: The Daily Mirror's a Melvin.
2: Welcome to the Brains Trust. Graham Garden, your word.
1: Word.
2: Willie.
0: Abattoir.
1: Grey. Undertaker.
2: I'm afraid, Graham, that was guaranteed to get you out of it. So it's now between Barry on the one hand and Willie on the other. And we're going to start with Willie.
3: Best of luck, Willie. Please don't laugh, audience. Please. All the points in Hump's dispenser.
0: You're such a bad loser.
3: Come on, Willie, you can do it. You bored me often enough, you can bore me.
0: Not deep enough.
1: Dusk.
6: Plod.
1: Raven.
6: Bollards.
2: And for some unknown reason, that made the audience laugh. So Willie Rushton is the winner of that round. And we move on to the round now, which is called Double Feature. And this round starts on the premise that the international film industry is on its uppers. And for economic reasons, new films have to be remakes of pairs of old films. And I want to hear the resulting titles, and I shall probably not award any points for this round. We're going to start with Willie Rushton.
0: This is a poverty-stricken rehash of Shoes of the Fishermen. They died with their boots on. Please Don't Eat the Daisies. And 39 Steps. It's either the Michael Foote story or No Socks, Please, We're British.
3: Or a load of old cobblers.
0: Oh.
2: Yeah, you weren't going to get a point, but I'll give a point for that. Graham, how about yours?
1: Yes, I just heard they're going to remake The Sign of the Cross and The Colossus of Rhodes and call it Crossroads. But there may be no truth in it.
2: Tim Brooke Taylor.
3: Yes, the makers of Ice Station Zebra and the Planet of the Apes have got together to make Brass Monkeys.
2: Right, Barry.
6: I saw Mammoth Bill, Hump, for Mammoth. Went with a mammoth, actually, but that's neither here nor there. This was a lot of films together in a sort of festival. Don't Go Near the Water, Get Carter, You're a Big Boy Now, In the Nick, Curse of the Vampire, In a Lonely Place, and Oliver Twist. And the new film is called Don't Get Your Knickers in a Twist. It works if you analyse it. It's not funny, but it works.
2: Well, judging from the response of the audience, Barry wins that one. I'm going to ask the teams now to announce their arrivals at the Geographer's Ball.
6: Mr. and Mrs. Land and their rather innuendo-prone son, Hinterland.
3: Please will you welcome, before anybody else brings him in, Mr. and Mrs. Pelago and their son... and their son, Charles.
6: Ah!
3: And his sister, Archie.
0: Through the French windows, suddenly, a horse projection. With his French mother, Mayor Kate Horse Projection.
6: Oh.
9: Please. An easier one.
3: I beg your pardon.
9: Mr. and Mrs. Sippy.
6: Oh, yes. Mr. and Mrs. Isthmus and their father.
3: Please, will you welcome the timid Miss Ellen, who has arrived to announce the publication of her book describing her hard times under the title of The Straits of Madge Ellen.
10: That's very good. It's
3: thank you, madam.
6: All you oceanographers, King Neptune and Ethel Merman.
3: Please will you welcome Mr. and Mrs. Orca and their Balearic Island daughters, Madge Orca and Min Orca. Please will you welcome the very shy.
11: Suspend, if you will, your critical faculties, because here all the way from Australia are Mr. and Mrs. Arif and their son, the Great Barry Arif.
12: Upon my soul.
2: Oh, I beg your pardon.
12: Upon my soul, the Gossesses. And their daughter, Sarah Gossessee.
6: Isn't that Theo Dolite?
12: Oh, sorry. I don't even know where it is.
6: No, it wasn't, Theo.
3: Please,
6: it was
3: will
6: just
3: you
6: a
3: welcome
6: trick of the light.
3: Someone who's not very funny, but quite clever. No, not even clever. Mr. and Mrs. Nels. Nels. And their anti-artistic movement son, Dada Nels. Thank you, madam. You come from there as well.
11: Who was that lady over there?
13: Oh, I don't know. I'll ask her.
3: Sorry.
6: Mr. and Mrs. Streel and their son, Terry Streel. Terrestrial, but he's rather drunk at the moment, I think.
3: Will you please welcome Mr. and Mrs. Terscale and their explosive son, Rick Terscale.
6: Oh, yes. Dog lovers, Mr. and Mrs. Globe and their terrier, Firma.
2: At this point, ladies and gentlemen, you all...
11: The horse projections have just left.
12: That's what I said.
11: But only to make way for our agricultural guests.
14: The well-known farmer, Gusta, the pig breeder, who's brought a couple of his pigs with him, the famous boar, Doe, and sow, Sampton.
3: Oh! Welcome, please, Mr. and Mrs. Eanes and their son and daughter-in-law, the Philip Eanes. And Coral Sea and Monty Vidé. And also their friends, Mr. and Mrs. Ease Canal and their daughter, Sue Ease Canal.
2: At this point, ladies and gentlemen, you'll all be wanting to know who's won this week's contest. We'll be back with you again next time. And until that time, from all of us, it's goodbye now.
15: Barry Cryer, Graham Garden, Tim Brooke Taylor and William Rushton were being given Silly Things to Do by Humphrey Littleton, with Colin Sell setting some of them to music. The programme was produced by Simon Brett.

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2: I came across Mr. Kipling in the meadow by the church. 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
1: 31 and a half, 32, 33, 35, 40, and 10 is 50, and 50 is a pound. 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

0: We present Tony Hancock, Bill Kerr, Sidney James, Andre Melle, and Kenneth Williams in...
1: Hancock's Avatar.
2: Now then, listen. How does this sound?
3: How does what sound?
2: This advert, I'm putting in the theatrical papers. Listen. Tony Hancock, the working man's comic. Clean but funny. Ideal for Sunday concerts, cabaret, films, television, stage, garden parties, fetes, church concerts, Buffalo Lodge dinners, and opening shops. Own bike, will travel anywhere.
4: Ooh, sounds wonderful, Tony. What's this underneath it?
2: What's me list of past successes? Better know they're not dealing with an amateur. Look at this lot, very impressive, this. Grimsby, 1946. Juvenile lead in The Hunchback of Notre Dame. ...1947, Ugly Sister at Cleethorpes. 1948, Fourth Pig in the stage version of Animal Farm. Can't get much better than that.
3: Oh, you missed one out, Tub. 1953, The Malignant Growth in Quatermass Experiment.
2: No, I don't count that one. All those bits of moss and cactus leaves glued all over me. Could have been anywhere.
4: The point is, well, what do you hope to get out of this advert?
2: I don't know. Marilyn might offer me something. Well, then again, Viv might, just to get her own back on Larry, you know. Not particular. I just want it to be known round the business that I'm open for offers.
3: Well, in that case, you'd better let them know the weeks when you're not working.
2: Let's see now, yes. That's the diary. Vacant 4 weeks in March. 4 weeks in April. 4 weeks in May. 4 weeks in June. 2 weeks out from the holidays. 1 week summer season in the Orkneys. Vacant 4 weeks in August. And I got 4 weeks...
3: Why don't you give it up and go back to your mother's pub?
2: Never. These hands have pulled their last pint.
4: If you ask me, you should change your act, Tony. The one you're doing now, it's too old-fashioned.
2: Old-fashioned? Change me act? The public would never allow it. That's half the attraction, the fact they know it off by heart. You don't ask Sir Lawrence Olivier to change Hamlet just because you heard it before. If I didn't render boots and finish up with Soldiers of the Queen, waving me Union Jack all joining on the second chorus, they'd never forgive me.
3: Ah, boots, Soldiers of the Queen. Haven't you got something modern?
2: Of course I have. Ain't Gonna Rain No More, Louisiana, Underneath the Arches, strolling across the stage with me stooge, me doing the Chesney Allen bit, Underneath the Arches. On cobblestones by night. A womp, a womp, a hey, a womp. A womp, a hum. Underneath the marvellous.
3: Look, Tub, I'm warning you. If you don't change your act, there's not a theatre in the country that'll book you.
2: Oh, what can I do? That's all I know.
4: Well, you used to do some conjuring tricks at the musical evenings round at your Aunt Alice's house.
2: Because I know, well, I couldn't do those on stage. Pick a card, don't show it to me, but it's the Ace of Diamonds, because they all are.
3: Look. Then get some more tricks. Buy some. Hey, perhaps Tommy Cooper's got some he wants to get rid of.
2: I think he wants to get rid of all. Perhaps you're right. Yes. Yes, the more I think about it, the more I like it. Shannon Hancock. Watch a cage of ostriches disappear up his sleeve. Yes, that'll pull him in.
3: Well, at least it'll be better than singing boots.
2: All right, I'll do it. I'd better alter the advert. Let's see now. The working man's magician. No. No, I can't see the tails and the flat cap. Can you? I got it. I've got it, you are. Swami Hancock, Magical Mysteries from the Orient.
4: But that's cheating. You've never been to the Orient.
2: Nonsense. I watch them play every Saturday. Always been a treasure. You wait. When this advert's printed, I'll get offers cascaded in from all over the country.

0: Well, so much for the Cascade. Two begging letters and an audition for Ralph Rader.
1: Give them time. They're all hanging back.
2: I wait to see what the big boys are going to do. Val Parnell, Jack Hilton, Bernard Delfont, George and Alfred Brack. They're waiting to see what their attitude is.
0: And what is it?
3: Complete indifference.
2: No, it isn't. They're waiting to see what the little boys are going to do. This is your fault. If I'd stuck to boots, at least I would have had a week in the Orkneys. 2 months and no work. Spent all my savings getting a new lot of tricks together. 20 quid on the advert. New set of tails, top hat, a duck. 2 rabbits. Well, I don't know how we're going to pay the rent. I really don't.
0: Hey, post.
2: Work. Get the oven on. Tonight we eat. Where's the rabbits?
3: How many letters, Bill?
0: 4. Hey, 3 more begging letters and a final demand from one of the last lot. Hey, now, wait a minute. There's something else. Mr. Swami Hancock. Hey, it's marked OHMS.
2: I knew it. A command performance. I better practice my curtsies.
3: Hurry up, Tony. Open it.
2: Listen to this. Dear sir, your presence is requested at a special performance on Sunday next to be given before the staff and residents.
3: Buckingham Palace?
2: Dartmoor Prison.
0: Oh, no.
2: Yes. A prison concert, that's all I'm offered. Wait a minute, there's some more to the letter. Well, I should be glad if you would call round to my London office and discuss the arrangement with me. Yours sincerely, the president of the Prisoners' Aid Society.
0: Who was he?
2: Sidney James.

0: Listen carefully, Fred. All the plans are complete. The escape will take place on Sunday evening. Have 10 lorries waiting outside Dartmoor at 9 o'clock. And with a bit of luck, we should have half the prison out by 5 past.
1: And I still think you're carrying this prisoner's aid society a bit too far. Anyhow, how are you going to manage it?
0: I've got it all worked out. Look, here's a map of the prison. The tunnel will be finished tomorrow, and it comes up just here, half a mile outside the prison, right?
1: Right.
0: Right. Now, look, this here is the concert hall, and the escape tunnel starts right here under the stage where the dotted line is, see?
1: Yeah.
0: Right, now, look, I've arranged a prison concert for Sunday night, and for the leading turn, I've booked a magician. Some mug I saw advertised in a stage, Swami Hancock. Now, look, when he gets to the disappearing act with the cabinet, we make sure he puts it smack over where the tunnel is.
1: Go on.
0: When his volunteers from the audience climb into the cabinet, they really do disappear. It's going to be another wooden horse.
1: An Hancock?
0: A wooden head. Now, look, don't worry. He won't know a thing about it. He'll just think he's a better magician than he thought he was. Mm. It's all right, Fred. Come out of the wardrobe. It's only Hancock. I asked him to come round and see me. Come in. Oh, Tony. Tony, lad. Come in. Come in.
2: Hello, Sid.
0: Sit down. Have a drink. Scotch, gin, vodka, rum, brandy, sherry.
2: All right, but mix them up.
0: All right, then. Let's get down to business. Now, I just want to fix the arrangements for Sunday. You got your act ready?
2: Yes, I've been practicing all the week, making the cards disappear. I'm so good at it, I've had to go out and buzz them all. I can't find them.
0: Tell me, what do you do in your act?
2: Usual stuff, few card tricks, the rabbits, handkerchiefs turning into pigeons, asbestos growing out of your buttonhole, producing cigarettes from behind my ears. In my case, dog ends.
0: Yeah, that's all right, but you haven't got a big finale, have you?
2: Yes, I have. I saw Billy now.
0: Oh, no, that's old stuff. What you need to end your act is a disappearing trick. You know, the bloke gets in the cabinet, you wave the wand, open the door, and he's gone.
2: Oh, no. I don't do anything like that. I'm not nearly good enough. I don't know how to make men disappear.
0: Look, the blokes who get into that box are past masters at it.
2: Oh, they know the trick. They've disappeared before.
0: Oh, hundreds of times, but not for long. That's the trouble.
2: Yeah, but how do I do the rest of the trick?
0: The rest of it?
2: Yes, I mean, how do I bring them back?
0: Oh, you don't want to worry about that.
2: No?
0: No. You leave that to the next act on the bill.
2: That's a good twist. What is the act?
0: Governor Thompson, and he's performing Bloodhounds.
2: Oh, a dog act. I love dog acts. All right, then I don't mind. Anything to entertain the convicts.
0: Well, I love it. Don't you worry.
2: Wait a minute. I've just remembered I can't do it.
0: Why not?
2: I haven't got a disappearing cabinet.
0: No, I didn't think you would have. That's why I've had one built for you. Here you are.
2: Oh, yes. Lovely. My own disappearing cabinet. I must remember to do a couple of gags about the French government. Can I look inside it?
0: Certainly.
2: Beautifully made.
3: Oh, Sully. Sid?
0: Yes?
3: I can't find any secret compartments where they get out.
0: Can't you?
2: No, it's just like an ordinary box, except there's no floor to it. I wish I knew how it was done.
0: I can't tell you that. It's a trade secret. Magic circle.
2: Oh, go on. You can tell me.
0: Huh? All right, come here. I'll tell you. Look, all you got to do is remember the magic words. That's what really does the trick. That's what makes them disappear.
2: What are the magic words?
0: Come here, I'll tell you.
2: All right.
0: You put the bloke inside the cabinet. Lock the door. Tap on it with your wand and call through the keyhole, eeny, meeny, miny, mo, through the floor's the way to go. Now, don't forget, be down at the prison by 7 o'clock Sunday evening, all right?
2: Thank you very much, Sid. It's very good of you to give me an opportunity like this. Why, if this trick works like you say, I'll be famous overnight. Who knows, I might even get me photographed in the newspaper.
0: You can bet on it.

0: The train now standing on platform 4 is the 2:30 express for Dartmoor Prison. Thank you.
1: I wish Bill had hurried up. The train will be leaving in a minute. Where is he?
2: He's getting the tickets and buying some papers to read on the way down. There he is. Come on, Bill, hurry up.
3: Coming, coming.
2: Got the tickets?
3: Yeah. Here they are, 2.5 to Dartmoor.
2: Go back and get a full ticket.
3: Oh, but Tub, I think...
2: I am not travelling on any more trains with me trousers rolled up and a lollipop stuck in my mouth.
1: Tony, have you seen the papers today?
2: No, why?
1: Look, headlines. Series of spectacular jailbreaks.
2: What does it say?
1: Last night, 45 prisoners escaped from Wormwood Scrubs. Police believe the escape was organized from outside the prison.
3: How did they do it?
2: Just. Now, it says the escape took place during a prison concert given by a world-famous magician. During the Indian rope trick, he called for volunteers, and 45 convicts rushed forward, climbed up the rope and disappeared over the wall. They've got a nerve, haven't they? It's shocking.
1: Well, that's not all. It goes on. This daring escape follows on from a similar breakout last week at Wandsworth when 63 prisoners got away. This was also in the middle of a prison concert given by another famous magician.
2: Oh, yes, yes, yes. This time he was demonstrating mass hypnotism. The prisoners must have known about it and kept their eyes closed, because when the warders woke up, the prison was empty. You can't help laughing at their cheek, you know. Of course, it's organized on the outside. I mean, you can see that. It sticks out a mile. Notice how they're all magicians. Mind you, I blame the magicians as well. I mean, they're obviously dead mugs. Should have realized they were being used by this mastermind, this Mr. X, on the outside who's organizing it. Can't see any further than their noses, some of them. Help me load me disappearing cabinet into the guard's van. Of course, they're too gullible, some people. I mean, if had it been me, I would have spotted it straight away.

0: Dartmoor. Big, isn't it?
1: Yeah. I bet they never get any convicts escaping from here.
2: It'd have to be very well organized for anybody to get out of this place. Give us Ammometrix. Never get out of here in a million years.
1: Well, go on, knock at the door, see if there's anybody in. Of
2: course there's somebody in. Think they're on a coach out into Pentonville or something? Oh, you buffoon. I'm on a seesaw. You tear me up and you tear me down. I don't know whether I'm here or there. Oh. Ah. Good evening.
3: Not today, thank you.
2: I don't think you quite understand, my good fellow. I'm not selling anything. I and my band of strolling magicians have come here to entertain the inmates of this noble edifice. So if you'd kindly direct us to our dressing room.
4: Cell 6, Block B.
2: Thank you, my man. Here's a toffee for your trouble.
3: Oh, it's, no trouble?
2: I'll have it back, then. Now, cell 6, Block B.
1: Follow me. I know the way.
2: Yes, I thought you would.
1: I was only visiting.
2: Yes.
3: Well, one moment, sir. Before you get changed, perhaps you'd like to have a word with convict 7321.
2: Who's he?
3: The chairman of the Convicts Entertainments Committee.
2: Certainly, I'd be glad to see him.
3: In here, cell 4.
5: Hello, boys. Come in. Make yourself at home. You've met me cellmate at Woody and Fred.
6: Sean.
2: Good health. Sid? I thought you were the president of the Prisoners' Aid Society.
5: I was.
2: Well, what are you doing in prison?
5: I was recaptured last night. All set for the big show?
2: Yes.
5: Got the disappearing cabinet with you?
2: Yes, I'll get some of the convicts to set it up on the stage. You know, I'm looking forward to this, Sid. It's a good idea providing entertainment for the convicts. I mean, being cooped up in here all day long, they need an outlet.
5: Which is exactly what you're going to give them. Well, good luck. See you at the concert.
2: I'll look out for you.
5: You know, Fred, when that man was born and they turned him upside down and smacked him,
6: yeah,
5: his brains must have fell out.
6: Hey, Sid.
5: Hey?
6: Listen, there's a message coming through on the water pipe.
5: Must be from Ginger Tom in the laundry. What does he say?
6: Abandon escape plan immediately.
5: Hello.
6: Rozzers have discovered tunnel exit and a standing guard waiting for us to break out.
5: That's dodgy.
6: Kindest regards from me, Charlie, and all in Block 9. Yours sincerely, Ginger Tom. Well, what do we do now?
5: We'll just have to abandon it, that's all. We'll have to try and escape some other time. We'd better warn all the boys it's off for tonight. Here, bash this out on the pipe. Plans cancelled. No breakout tonight. When Hancock the magician asks for volunteers for the disappearing act, ignore him.
6: Right.
5: P.S. Cocktails, cell 34 Saturday, dress optional, RSVP. poor old Hancock, he's actually going to be a right mess up tonight.
0: Hurry up, Tony, you're on in a minute.
2: Well, come on, help me get ready. Where's me top hat?
1: There it is, walking out the door.
2: I'll strangle that perishing rabbit. Now, let's see if I got everything. Dress suit with the ankle-length pockets. Shirt with the bell-bottom sleeves. 14-foot-long gloves with the built-in hand. Tie the little bits of string to the card so I can pull them out of my sleeves easier.
0: You're taking a lot of precautions, aren't you?
2: Oh, they're a rough lot out there, you know, those convicts. And you know I'm not very good.
3: No opinions, please.
2: You know I'm not very good. I've only been doing it for a week. Can you see that pigeon's head sticking out of me collar?
1: Yeah?
2: Well, it's him on his feet and digging in my back something.
1: Hey, Tony. Have you got the 5-foot string of sausages?
2: Of course I have. What do you think's holding me trousers up? Now then, where's me solid brass cannonball? I must have me solid brass cannonball. I can't go on without me solid brass cannonball.
0: Wait, I'm blowing it up.
2: Good. By the way, Andre, go out and make sure the arc lights are working.
0: What arc lights?
2: The ones that dazzle the audience when I get to the dodgy bits. Now, don't forget, Bill. C Sid's convict friends are only helping me out with the disappearing cabinet.
1: Yeah.
2: Now, get this quite clear. I'll need an assistant for the rest of the act.
1: Yeah.
2: When I get out there and ask for a complete stranger from the audience, if you're not first up on that stage, the first thing to disappear tonight will be me. You know, I always get halfway through a trick and forget how it goes.
1: Look, I'll prompt you when I get up there.
2: All right, but don't forget, first up on the stage. Don't let anybody else get up there, otherwise my act will go for a complete Burton.
1: Don't worry, I'll be halfway down the gangway before you get your mouth open.
0: Go on now, Tony, you're on. Good luck.
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7: Greetings, fellow mortals. Thank you. Thank you, you're too kind. I bring you magic from many lands. Magic whereby, with a quick flick of the right wrist, I produce. With a quick shake of my arm, I roll it up my sleeve. Shoving my left hand up my right sleeve. Give it a slight pull. Give it a quick jerk. I triumphantly produce a piece of ripped shirt.
2: Yeah. Card tricks. Here I have an awfully peck of playing cards, 52 in number. I cut them like so, I shuffle them like so, I pick one out, I tear it up, I place it in his handkerchief, and leave
8: him. I know how he does it.
2: Good evening, sir.
8: Good evening.
2: Walter, will you please keep that man quiet? Let us pick another card. Like so. I wave my wand over it and it disappears. Amazing, where has he gone?
8: Up your sleeve.
2: Exactly. No. No. No, he doesn't. Walter, you can't control that man. I shall have to ask him to leave.
8: Now, don't be like that. I can't help it. That's because I know how you do and all.
2: Oh, you do, do you? Yeah, pop a little clever dick, can't you? Now, belt up before I throw the billiard ball at you. Now, to continue, I take the rest of the cards. I place them in this solid, constructed mahogany box. I close the lid. I tap on it 3 times with me wand. I open the lid and they have disappeared. Sensation! How did they get out of the box?
8: He's got a false bottom.
2: You'll wish you had it a minute. I knew this would happen. There's always one no-all in a crowd. I'll start singing Boots in a minute.

0: Lady Exit. I shall require the assistance of somebody from the Orient. A complete stranger. Anybody will do. No, not you, sir. No, not you. Anybody will do. Not you. Sit down, Grandad. A complete stranger. Anybody? What about that thin, bald-headed Australian asleep in the back row? Now, wake up. I'll thump him when we get home.
1: Can I be of any assistance?
0: Yes, you can. Oh, it's you, is it? What do you want?
1: I want to be your assistant.
0: Yes, I thought you would. So pleased you came. Get out. Hop it.
1: No, no. Stop messing about. Yeah, I only want to help.
0: All right. Now listen. Do as you're told. Keep the old cake hole shut. And I'll give you a file.
1: Oh, Waldo, do you hear that? He said, I'll see my mouth.
0: Yes. Yes. There's a nice little idiot. You wouldn't like to be my assistant when I do the knife throwing, would you? And now, with the assistance of this charming fellow here. Get your hand out of me pocket. You won't find anything in there.
1: Neither will you. I just cut a hole in the lining.
0: Oh, my word. I hope you're in here for life. I do really. And now for my next trick. Here and now. I'm going to saw this man in half.
1: Yeah. Wait a minute. That's not in your program?
0: I just thought of it. Bring on the saw.
1: Here. What about the box? I'm supposed to get into a box. Where is it?
0: I'm not using one. Lay across the chair.
1: No, no, no. I want to be in a box.
0: You shall be in a box when I...
1: Here.
0: Where? Oh, what?
1: You're trying to get rid of me, aren't you?
0: Yes.
1: Well, there must be another way of doing it. You don't have to be so messy, do you?
0: All right, then, I'll tell you what I'll do.
2: What?
0: How would you like to help me out with the disappearing cabinet trick?
1: Oh, yes, that'd be nice. Well, what do I have to do?
0: Wait a minute, I'll announce it.
3: Here to me! If I'm going to speak off the next performance, I'm going to make this man disappear! Stepped into the cabinet like so. Go on, you silly. I lock the door. Tap on it 3 times with me wand.
4: Eeny, meeny, miny, mo. Through the floor, the way to go.
0: I now open the door. And he's gone. There, just to show you it's no fluke, I shall do it again. Can I have some volunteers from the audience? Come along now, don't be shy, it's quite safe. That's funny, Sid said they'd come rushing up. Come along now, volunteers, any gentleman from the audience?
5: Well, I'll do it, I'll do it. I'll be your assistant,
6: I'll do it.
0: So you've woken up, have you? I wanted you up here half an hour ago. Some idiot came up here ruining me act because of you.
6: Well, I'm sorry, you see, Tub, I dropped off and I
0: yes,
6: was just...
0: Yes, go on, get in the cabinet, disappear before I wallop you on. And now, gentlemen, this young lad, like his heir, will fast disappear. He gets in the cabinet. I tap 3 times with the wand. I open the door, and he's gone. I'll do it again. Come along now. Who's next? Let's have a volunteer. Sid, would you like to get in the cabinet and disappear?
7: No, thanks. Not now. I changed my mind.
0: But Sid,
7: no.
0: We're all right then, look. I tell you what I do. I'm a sportsman. Just to show you there's no harm, I'll step inside the cabinet myself. There. Now, I'll just lock the door. So.

0: The dogs are catching up with him.
1: Faster!
2: What happened, Tub? Just as we got out of that tunnel under the stage, they set the dogs on us.
0: I think we're escaping convicts.
3: This is most embarrassing for me, being chased across Dartmoor by bloodhounds.
0: Why?
3: I'm the governor.
0: The governor?
3: Yes.
0: But you're wearing a convict's uniform.
3: I know. Well, you don't like to be standoffish, do you?
0: But if you're the governor, call the dogs off.
3: I can't. They don't like me. They never
0: have. I don't blame them.
4: This has been Hancock's Half Hour, starring Tony Hancock, with Bill Kerr, Sidney James, Andre Melly, and Kenneth Williams. Incidental music was composed and orchestrated by Wally Stott, played by the BBC Augmented Review Orchestra, conducted by Harry Rabinowitz. The show, which was recorded, was written by Ray Galton and Alan Simpson, and produced by Dennis Mayne Wilson.

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2: Joke number one. What did the elder statesman say when he read the Sunday Times?
3: I'll kill that fellow, Alan Brooke, one of these.
2: Good heavens. That sounds like the Goon Show caught in C.
4: It is, Mr. Greenslade, with the whole might of the BBC poised behind it.
2: Gad, it all sounds so romantic.
4: Romantic's the word. You should see Broadcasting House at dawn and see those bright-eyed typists rolling in at the crack of 10:30.
2: A little late, isn't it?
4: Perhaps. But once they're in, those girls don't waste a moment. It's coats off, sleeves up, and straight down to the canteen.
2: Oh. Oh, per arduo.
4: So you've got a touch of the old arduous, eh? It's March. Well, as I was saying, by 11:30, the BBC is a hive of inactivity.
2: What a life that must be. Do you think I could become a typist?
4: Only if you change your shape. Not anymore. The old posh announcements. The old posh radio chat. Come on, Walt. He's a lovely talker.
5: Ladies.
4: Put your mouth, Walt. Put your mouth down. Look at that. Here's the food fresh, Walt. To the old posh chat now.
5: Ladies and... Ladies and gentlemen, tonight, with the aid of the new steam leather microphone, we tell of yet another of those remarkable war stories, ill met by goonlight.

0: The War Office, 1942. Or if you're in the Navy, the Admiralty in 1944.
1: Oh, good morning, Major Splann.
0: Good morning, Lieutenant Seagun, sir.
1: Nothing!
2: Sir, the American 6th Fleet is ready, sir.
1: Right, put it on the mantelpiece. I'll smoke it later. 6 miles! Must be the phone. Hello, folks!
3: Hello, Seagun. Hello, Seagun.
1: Hello.
3: General Montgomery here. I want you to come over to Combined Ops at once. At once. I'll have a crane pick you up.
1: Scram, keep my pajamas in the oven and my wife in the fridge. I might be late.
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1: Seagun, our Henry Fallington.
6: Seagun, something big has just come up.
1: What?
6: You.
1: What? It's a lie, I tell you. Huh? I've lost a stone. I took my boot off.
3: Lift him, Seagun. Don't sit down, will you? Curse, dry rot. I didn't know you had it. Now then, tell me, this is General Platt.
7: Mm-hmm.
3: Brigadier Coispon.
8: How you do?
3: Admiral Plin Thirdsby.
8: How you do?
3: And Wallington Cruz Clemson.
9: How you do?
3: And that's Crompton Screensboy.
8: Hello.
3: And Scriffy Copy. And Skinny High Ho.
1: Oh.
6: Seagun, we've sent for you for quite a reason, Laird. Have you ever heard of a place called Crete?
1: No, but any good taxi driver will take me there.
6: I don't think I'm quite with it, Seagun. Crete is in the Mediterranean, you know.
1: Won't it get wet?
6: What? It's got an umbrella, you idiot.
1: Good.
6: Commander Greenslade, and explain your infallible plan.
10: Jove, yes. Seagun, the Isle of Crete is held by a series of naughty-type Germans. Now, it's about their commander, General von Guten.
6: Yes, we want you to get him.
1: You want me to get him what?
6: You want to punch up the conch?
1: No, thanks, I'm driving.
6: What?
3: Seagun, you see Seagun. You see Seagun. You see Seagun, we want you to capture General von Guten.
1: Me? Capture a dirty big German?
6: Yes.
3: Yes.
1: What? I'm off. You keep a welcome in the hillside.
6: Quick, stop him before he gets back to Wales.
10: They gave chase and finally caught Seagun.
1: Yes! But I made them come to me on their knees.
10: Why?
1: I was hiding in a drain. The following December, on the 3rd of January, I was sent to the Marine Commando Spaghetti Hurling Depot at Rill.
11: Oh, that's better. You know, I was inspecting my knees for storm damage when suddenly in walks that singing Welshman, Neddy's Where Are My Legs, Seagun.
1: I'm sorry to butt in during knee inspection, Bladnock, but what? I'm the volunteer for the Crete job.
11: Oh, I see, right. Unchain him, Sergeant.
4: Right, mate.
1: Now, Major, what's all this spaghetti hurling about?
11: Well, you see, lad, it's the Bladnock method of ending the war, you
1: I
11: see.
1: See.
11: Each commando is issued with an army sock full of lukewarm spaghetti, you see. And when he meets a Hun full face, it's whoosh, but knool. Right in the square head's mush. And by the time the Jerrys have scraped it off, it's too late. The pubs are all shut, lad.
1: Why are you spaghetti?
11: But don't you see, you military fool? When a German is struck with a full force of spaghetti, he'll think the Italians have turned on the music.
1: What a brilliantly mediocre idea.
11: Oh.
1: You'll get an OBE for this.
11: Oh, good. My last one died.
1: Well, we've all got to go sometime.
11: Yes, I went this morning. It was hell in there, you know. Oh, dear.
1: Well, Major, Major! Oh. Well, Major, I'll see you at the briefing room at 0600 hours.
4: Eyes front there! Put those wrens out! Commanding officer?
7: Thank you, Gladys. At ease. Now, are we all here?
8: I'm not all here.
7: What did you say?
8: I said, thought.
7: Then, would you mind putting your head on this table?
8: Right.
9: Oh! Oh!
7: Say, sir, when you go to me. Now, Lieutenant Seagoon, you have been chosen to lead the raid on Crete, so let's put you in the picture.
12: Quiet, blood now.
1: Too late. Dick Vaughan's already in it.
7: Seagoon, stop those brilliant movie tone jokes, you. Now, listen. You'll be put ashore from the submarine alone with three men with blackened faces.
1: Three? I've only been given enough blacking for two.
7: One of the men is Ray Ellington. Any questions?
4: It ain't fair, just because I've got a sun lamp.
7: Well, that's how it goes, Ellington.
4: Yeah, and this is how this goes.

0: Ill Met by Goonlight, Part 2. Part 2? Gosh, doesn't time fly?
1: With others on the Creek mission, we entrained at midnight for Portsmouth.
2: Oh, ticket, please. Oh, ticket. Here. You three under the seat. Ticket.
1: Curse, he spotted us.
2: Come on now, what are you hiding under the seat for?
1: Well, we're on a secret mission and we thought you were a German spy.
2: Me a German spy, mate? I come from Clapham Shaft, mate.
1: Well, we've got to be careful, you see. We're going to Crete to capture General von Gutter.
2: Good luck, mate, good luck. But I still want to see your ticket, mate.
1: I'd like to see my ticket, too. At 2 in the morning, we arrived at Portsmouth. We were all heavily disguised and sworn to secrecy.
3: Will the party of commanders due for the secret trip to Crete please remove their beards so that they can be recognized?
1: Good. The wonders of British wartime security.
4: Lieutenant Sidjuan. I am the submarine ace commander, Count Gymnase Nabola Moriarty of the Pride French Forces.
1: Hello, folks. I'm terribly pleased to meet you.
4: I'm coming to lay wounds.
1: This is Private Eccles.
4: The sapristi groins of leather. You can't take a raving idiot like that with you.
1: Take him and don't bring him back.
5: Oh, Lieutenant Seguin, sir.
1: Yes?
5: The American 7th Fleet is ready, sir.
1: Good. Leave it at Lost Property. I'll figure it up later.
4: Come, Lieutenant. The submarine La Grippe is waiting.
1: Is that a French submarine?
4: I don't know. I've never heard it speak. I
0: At 4 in the morning, the Crete party went aboard and received their final instructions from a British agent.
6: Now then, you've got everything, the locks and soup, Bibles, mozzas, all the lot.
1: Yes, one more thing, though. Where are the sealed orders?
6: I've seen them somewhere. On the back of the fag packet.
1: Are you sure this mission is secret? I mean, do the Germans know I'm in Portsmouth?
6: You've got nothing to worry about at all. I've had Portsmouth change its name to Berlin.
1: Splendid. Splendid. The Germans won't bomb us with a name like that. What's that?
7: The RAF. I don't know. My life. Oh, this will ruin business, I'm telling you.
4: Never mind, Lowen. Must make for the sea at once, all aboard.
1: What about security?
6: Leave your watch and 5 nickels. It'll be all right. Good luck.
0: At midnight on January the 2nd, the submarine surfaced off Crete.
1: In rubber dinghies, we made for the dark outline of the shore.
8: Lieutenant Seguin.
1: Shh. What?
8: You know, I don't fancy this fella Eccles.
1: Never mind.
8: You know when you just said start paddling?
1: Yes.
8: Well, he took his shoes and socks off and went over the side.
1: You fool, Eccles. How deep is it?
9: This water's taller than me.
1: Well, it's older.
10: My line says we're coming into the beach.
1: All ashore, lads. We're on Crete.
10: Oh, this beach is hard.
1: Then we must be on concrete. No. Eccles?
4: Yep.
1: Shut up.
4: Shut up.
8: Look, there's someone coming down the beach.
1: Oh. Give me my sock full of spaghetti.
4: Here.
1: Now. One, two.
11: Them warm worms and me.
1: Colonel Von Gutern?
9: No, I'm not. I'm Blue Bottle, in East Finchley's greatest authority on reconditioned bloomers.
1: At this time of night, why aren't you at school?
9: I've been playing truant.
1: Train again.
9: Now I shall play the ill-met by moonlight game.
1: You get a clout and nut with a fanlight game.
9: Don't you be a fool, my good man. Don't know how to be a fool, my good man. I've been planted here to show you the way to the gorilla's hideout.
1: Right. But first, Max Gilray, round about with your marlin driver.

0: Ill met by Goonlight, Part 3. The Capture. Oh, I'd better get out of the way.
1: We marched all night. At dawn, we marched all dawn. Finally, we met up with the leader of the resistance.
2: Welcome, Anglois Garmandos. I am Bibolodo Korblamas.
1: Good. Now, where is General von Gutern?
2: Every night at 10, his staff car passed through the coast road south of Yaren Bondsmith.
1: Where's Yaren Bondsmith?
2: Under your hat, chap.
1: What?
3: Here. Well, isn't it cold up these mountains? Well, I'd freeze to death up here.
1: Right. You stop here, then.
3: What?
1: You and Blue Bottle keep your eyes on the road. When you see von Gutern's car lights coming, stop it. That'll give the rest of us time to dynamite the bridge further down. Right. Action stations!

0: You got your sock full of spaghetti ready, Echo?
1: Yeah, I'm keeping mine warm.
0: How?
1: I got it on.
0: What? Are all your family brainy?
1: All, my father was clever.
0: Oh. What did he do?
1: Nothing, he was really clever.
0: That's fine when they're clever, isn't it?
1: Yeah. What did you say?
0: I said that it is fine when they're clever like that. It's fine.
1: Yeah.
0: Because?
1: Huh?
0: But shall I tell you something?
1: Yeah.
0: Well, my good man, for no reason at all, I'm going to tell you that. I once knew an English girl who could speak French. Oh, Lola, she said. Oi, oui, she said.
1: Stop it.
0: And she used to dance the can-can.
1: Oh, you naughty one. Oh, dear. Oh, you know. Yeah, well, how did she down the can-can?
0: Well, shall I tell you what she did?
1: Don't keep me waiting. My socks are burning. Oh, the spaghetti's boiling.
0: Well, I tell you, she used to put an oil can on each foot and jump up and down.
1: You sinful man, you. Oh, that's living.
0: Yes.
1: What? Look.
0: It's a car.
1: Who's going to stop it?
0: Let's draw lots for it. We'll both close our eyes, and when we open them, who's ever's left stops the motor car.
1: Okay. Mine are closed. Well, are yours closed?
0: Yes.
1: He's gone. He thinks I'm mad, folks. He thinks I'll open my eyes and find him gone. Well, I ain't gonna open them. I thought you were gonna fool me.
2: Open your eyes, Englander.
1: You silly man, Blue Bottle. I'm not gonna open my eyes, and you can't fool me with that phony German accent.
3: Was that you clapped?
2: An idiot with his eyes closed. Ach Himmel! Huh? He's running alongside the car. Faster, driver!
4: Jawohl! Geblunden, he's still keeping up with us. Faster, driver, faster.
2: Jawohl! Great Geblunden, he's still alongside and we are doing 100 miles an hour.
4: Blow the window.
5: Whoa!
4: Look, go away, you. Stop running after us.
5: I can't! Shit, I got my coat caught in the door!
4: Stop the car!
2: Leaving, General.
4: Geblungen, was shit's gerimmen. Reibsteamer hier, Herr Isikumben. Herr British Commando.
2: Move over. Echo's with Blue Bottle.
1: He's back there.
2: Right. Ray, turn the car around. Now, General von Gutern, say one word and you're dead.
4: Tell me the word and I won't say it.
2: What's the disposition of your troops?
4: Oh, they're pretty nice fellows, you know, really. lad. Old Bladnock's spaghetti sock silenced him. One good clout on Von Guten's big steaming nut sufficed.
2: Cut him again.
4: But I've already hit him once.
2: Yes, but Von Guten deserves another.
5: Hey!
3: I thought we'd never get to that gag. My life.

0: He's unconscious, Nettie.
1: Are you sure?
0: He has his wallet.
1: Let me see. Gad, it's full of Deutsche Marks.
0: He must be a German.
1: Gad, good. I'm look a good Gad.
0: Look at the time by the general's wristwatch, which I have on my wrist.
1: Nearly dawn. The submarine La Grippe should be appearing any minute.
0: You won't be on it, mate. Hands up, Zins.
1: Heavens! It's the old ticket collector.
2: Quick, under the seat.
0: You was right, you know. I was a German spy.
1: You? What's your name?
0: Von Gutens, mate.
1: Then who's this German we've got tied up?
0: He's a ticket collector. Comes from Clapham, mate.
1: You know, folks, I sometimes wonder how we won the war.
3: And with that stirring chord in C, you'll realize we've bluffed our way through another goon show. Why not write your MP about it today?
2: Yeah, why not?
3: That was the Goon Show, a BBC recorded program featuring Peter Sellers, Harry Seacombe and Spike Milligan, with the Ray Lincoln Quartet, Max Gilray, and the orchestra conducted by Wally Stott. Script by Spike Milligan, announcer Wally Screenslade, the program produced by Pat Dixon.

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1: Come in. Oh, there you are, Hoskins. Come in.
2: Oh, thank you, Mr. Beetle.
1: Well, Hoskins, you'll be glad to hear we've reached a favorable decision.
2: You mean to say I've got the job, sir?
1: Yes, Hoskins, you've got the job. Now, if you'll just sign this contract, terms are perfectly clear. It is understood that for the next 3 years, you will carry out the duties of a cloakroom attendant.
2: Oh, thank you, sir. That was an excerpt from Gentleman's Agreement. Another in our series, A Film to Remember, which is more than can be said for the next half hour.
3: However, for those with patience and understanding, here is a sort of radio show which is beyond our ken. Among those taking part are the Right Honourable Finjit Ballweed, Lemetania Corkwright, the East Grinstead Electric Fan Dancers, Titch Longfellow, Miss Frieda Pheasant.
4: She's a game bird.
3: To continue, Ram Golightly, Jaja Huggett, and of course, Mr. Kenneth Horne, who prefers to remain anonymous. Ladies and gentlemen, Kenneth Horne.
5: Good evening. Welcome to Beyond Our Ken, which is chosen every time as the cleanest and most dazzling show when compared with any other show marked Brand X. Well, now, let me, as usual, tell you some of the things that have happened since we last met. On Monday, I wanted to order some tickets for a play by a famous Russian playwright, so I sent a check off. Then, on Tuesday, a very charming and attractive fortune teller came to see me, and one of the pieces of advice she gave me was this: always be ready when opportunity knocks. Unfortunately, just then somebody knocked and spoiled the beautiful opportunity. On Wednesday, I popped into my local department store where the winter sales were in full swing, and oh, those hordes of screaming women. Do you know, I spent half an hour fighting with an old lady over the same pair of socks. Well, it might seem a pretty shabby thing to do, but they happened to be the socks I was wearing. Anyhow, I was pretty lucky at another counter. I did manage to get 4 dozen for 5 and 6. I don't know what it was 4 dozen of, but, 4 dozen of anything for 5 and 6 is a pretty good bargain, isn't it? Friday afternoon, I decided to go to the pictures. I hadn't been to our local cinema for some time, but the Regal Drome was always quite a cozy little place, and generally they had something well worth seeing. Good afternoon, Commissioner. Now, plenty of seats at 2 and 3?
6: No, sir. I'm afraid there aren't any seats at 2 or 3.
5: Oh, well, perhaps you've got some at 3 and 6.
6: Sorry, sir. No seats at 3 and 6.
5: Oh, dear, oh, dear. Not even one single?
6: No, sir. None whatsoever.
5: Oh, well, in that case, I shall have to go in the 7 and 6s.
6: Sorry, sir. No 7 and 6 seats either.
5: Good gracious, sir. Fine cinema this is. You mean to say you've got no seats at all?
6: No, sir. I'm afraid not.
5: But why?
6: Because it's now a bowling alley.
5: But... look, this is absurd. I mean, there's already a bowling alley around the corner.
6: Not anymore, sir.
5: You don't mean...
6: Yes, sir, they turned it into a cinema.
5: Well, I don't know. The way things happen these days. You know, I shouldn't be surprised if the next thing they do is to turn the television center into a place of entertainment. Oh, well, I'll just pop round the corner and see what's on.
7: Seats are all priced. There's 3 and 6 on the left, 4 and 9 on the right.
5: Oh,
7: on the right.
5: Excuse me, what are you showing?
7: Nothing, I hope. Well, of course, I did dress in a bit of hurry. I mean... Oh, silly me, you didn't mean that, did you,
5: no,
7: sir?
5: No, I did not. No, I meant, what have you got on inside?
7: There's a lavender grey and knitted string vest with a rather... Oh, I don't suppose you meant that either.
5: No. I've always wanted to meet someone with a good sense of humour.
7: Oh, have you really, sir?
5: Yes, I suppose I will one day.
7: Yes.
5: Tell me, has the programme started?
7: Well, there's a short on at the moment.
5: Oh, really?
7: And as soon as the electrician's fixed it, we'll be able to get going.
5: Oh, all right. Well, I'll just be getting my ticket.
7: Just a moment. A boy go in.
2: Would you mind telling me your name?
5: Well, as a matter of fact, it's Kenneth Horn.
2: Ah, very good. That's quite an order. You go right in.
5: Oh, thank you. But quite honestly, I don't see what my name's got to do with it.
2: Well, you see, the management issues strict instructions. See, Mr. Alfred Hitchcock is not to be allowed in after the film has started.
5: I see. Oh, Miss, 1, 3, and 6, please. Thank you.
8: First, there was an objection.
5: Oh, gracious, it's so dark in here, I can't see a thing.
9: This way, sir.
5: Oh, there you are, miss. I suppose you want to see my ticket.
9: Not really, sir. If you've seen one, you've seen them all. What is it, sir?
5: 3 and 6.
9: Oh, pity. I wish you'd been a 4 and 9. I might have got a new bulb for me torch, sir. Here you are, sir.
5: Ah, thank you. Well, I'll just sit down here. Thanks.
10: Come on, Ingrid, be a sport.
9: No, Ross.
10: Oh, Ingrid, go on, please.
9: No, Russ.
10: Why not? You did last week.
9: Yes, but this is different.
10: Ingrid.
9: Rot.
10: Oh, Ingrid, please.
9: Rot.
10: Ingrid.
9: Oh, Rock, all right, here you are then. But honestly, I don't see why you can't buy your own ice lolly.
5: What a good idea. What a good idea. I think I'll have one. Oh, miss.
8: Yes, sir.
5: I'll have a banana. Oh, now, just a minute. Shine that torch under your face a moment. I thought I recognized you. It's Janet Waters. Well, now, Janet, what are you doing here as an ice cream girl, as if I didn't know?
11: Can I interest you in anything? Let's see. I've got creamy tubs, orange drinks, salted peanuts.
5: Now, wait a minute. What's that?
11: Oh, that's a song.
5: Oh, good. Then I'll have that, please.

0: you. The big picture's just starting.
1: Never mind, Janet. See you next week.
2: Bye.
1: Bye. Ah, now the feature film. I wonder what it is.
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0: My name is Dr. Duckling. I'm a bit of a quack. It all started with a brief, fateful telephone call.
1: Hello, Doctor. You must come immediately. It's Daddy.
0: Ah, where are you speaking from, Daddy?
1: I'm not your Daddy. I'm talking about my Daddy, Professor Cartwright. This is Angela speaking. Something's happened to him.
0: I see. Tell me, Angela, where are you at the moment?
1: I'm on the telephone. Please, come quickly, Doctor. Daddy has disappeared.
0: All right, I'll get down there as soon as I can. Will you be all right in the meantime?
1: Yes, I've got a good book to read. It's called What to Do Till the Doctor Comes.
0: Right. It was a summons which, as a scientist, I could not refuse. Professor Cartwright was the man who tended me on that fateful day when I'd backed into a Bunsen burner. Deep down, I'd always had a warm spot for him. Immediately, I headed for the Cartwright laboratory. Angela! Are you all right? Oh, dear, what can the matter be? Poor old Angela's locked in the laboratory. Are you all right, Angela?
2: Yes, I'm all right. Oh, Doctor, it was good of you to come at a moment's notice.
0: Think nothing of it. I am your father's best friend. Who else could you send for at a time like this?
2: Well, these two gentlemen here for a start. May I introduce Sir Charles Fetchwater from the Home Office?
3: How do you do?
2: And this is Freddie Forbes Fitz the First. Yes, he was helping Daddy with his experiment.
4: Pleased to meet you.
2: Well, gentlemen. Well. My dear friends, now that you are all here, just look up there. That tall thing shaped like a telephone box. Do you know what it is?
5: Well, offhand, I'd say it was a tall telephone box.
2: No, gentlemen, it's a time machine.
0: It's fantastic. A time machine?
3: You mean it's a tick-tock?
6: There, gentlemen, it's Professor Cartwright's most daring and ingenious experiment. A machine that can travel backwards through time. With this machine, it's possible to explore the past. With this... Doctor, you're not listening.
0: Oh, yes, I am. It's just a question of going in one era and out the other.
2: Gentlemen, gentlemen, please. This is no laughing matter.
5: Nor was that a last joke.
2: Don't you realize Daddy went into the time machine and he's completely disappeared?
6: That's true. Look, there's a note left on the machine. Gone to 1st century B.C. Back for tea.
2: Oh, poor Daddy. What can we do to get him back?
5: Well, look, there's a dial there. Let's turn it back to 1960 and see what happens.
7: Thank heaven, sir, you're safe.
8: Oh, you stupid dunderheads. There I was getting nicely organized, laying back in a palace on the Nile, all set for the time of my life, and you spoil everything.
0: Well, gracious Cartwright, you mean you were actually back in Egypt in the 1st century B.C.?
8: Yes.
4: Did you by any chance meet Cleopatra?
8: Rather.
5: Caesar?
8: I was just going to. I wanted to hit from that dial.
2: Oh, Daddy, please, please get out of that contraption.
8: No fear, I'm staying here. I'm going for another trip through time.
5: You better not go back to Cleopatra. She's probably got the needle by now.
8: Got the needle, yeah. I'll go somewhere else.
2: Daddy, please don't go too far.
8: Oh, don't worry, Angela. I won't be a minute. I'm only going a few hundred years.
6: Professor, do be careful, sir. Whatever you do, keep clear of the ice age. This thing hasn't got antifreeze in.
8: All right. Now, you know what to do. Just spin that dial.
6: Right.
5: I say, Freddy, be careful.
6: Oh, bless my soul, look. The dial's come off in my hand.
2: Oh, no! The time machine is out of control!
0: What on earth are we going to do?
5: I can't understand it. We've got the dial back on and it still doesn't work. The professor hasn't come back.
6: Well, perhaps he got off somehow.
0: Well, the way he was carrying on with Cleopatra, it's more than likely.
5: Now, wait a minute. I've got an idea. Why don't we go back in history ourselves and look for him?
0: Splendid idea, Sir Charles. Everybody in the machine. The bag's out. This is a non-smoker.
5: Well, right. Here we go.
2: This is incredible. I can't feel a thing. How do we know we're really going back in time?
5: Well, just listen to my watch. It's going tock, tick, tock, tick.
6: Let's stop.
0: Where are we now?
6: Well, look, there's a gadget. Read the instructions.
5: To check position, select temporal identification monitor. Right. T-I-M.
1: At the third stroke, it will be 1142 A.D. precisely.
0: Just a minute. I know this town. It's Coventry.
5: Yes. And look who's riding down the street on a white horse.
6: It's nearly Godiva.
5: Well, Doctor, what do you say to that?
0: Roy, get your ear cut.
5: Well, I don't know. We've looked for the professor everywhere.
2: Oh, dear. Poor Daddy. Where can he be?
0: Just a minute. I've got an idea where he might be. Leave everything to me.
5: I say, where are we?
7: Waterloo next stop.
0: Good. Just exactly where I want it. This is the eve of Waterloo. And that large house over there is where I think we'll find the professor. Come on. Follow me. Right.
9: Ready.
2: Daddy, what are you doing in that lady's boudoir?
6: Come on, Cartwright. We've been looking for you everywhere. You're coming back with us.
8: Oh, you rotten lot of spoilsports. Oh, all right, then I'll come. Goodbye, mademoiselle.
10: No, but you cannot do this to me. You cannot leave me after all you have promised.
5: Well, I'm very sorry, madam, and I'm afraid you must be prepared for a disappointment.
10: A disappointment? What do you mean, madam?
5: Well, stop me if you've heard this before, but not tonight, Sir Josephine. And so much for the time machine. Now a good time can be had by all with a well-geared musical machine that's controlled by the Hornets.

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We've lost most all of our happy people, and I'm a wonder.

Now we lost old Marty Robbins in El Paso a little while back. Now Miss Patty Page, or one of them, is wearing black. Kathy's clown has Don and Phil, where they feel like they can die. If we keep on losing our singers like that, well, I'll be the only one you can buy. Let's sing.

0: And serves the Kenneth Horne documentary feature, Hornorama. Yes, once again, Kenneth Horne and his team of investigators bring you a factual report on topics of immediate interest. And this week, we present a close-up on London. What a capital city it is.
1: Provided you've got the capital. Well, now, first of all, let's talk to one or two Londoners. You, sir, what do you like most about London?
2: Well, I must confess that the seamy side of the city appeals to me most. I'm a sucker for spots like Soho, all those striptease clubs, and I'm also especially partial to semi-parties. Jam sessions in smoky, sordid cellars. And I'm not averse to a spot of shady speculation on slot machines.
1: Good heavens, sir, you must get into pretty bad company.
2: Yes, I'm afraid it's no secret I go about with the worst set in town.
1: Now let's have a word with one of the latest innovations in the West End, the traffic wardens. Now, sir, you've been a traffic warden for some weeks now. How's everything going?
3: Fine.
1: Thank you. And now let's get an outside view of London from a visiting American. Madam, nice to see you. How do you like London?
4: Oh, I just think it's swell.
1: Good. Now, what interests you most?
4: Well, you see, I happen to be a very, very keen theater goer, so naturally I just had to visit your wonderful old Vic.
1: Oh, yes. Now, what did you see?
4: Romeo and Juliet. Yeah, well, I'm afraid I was very, very disappointed.
1: You didn't like it?
4: Well, you see, I hate to say this about one of your better-known English playwrights, but you see, it's pretty obvious to me he just pinched the idea from West Side Story.
1: And I hope she never sees Pygmalion. Well, now we're privileged to meet one of the very familiar old figures of London, the fruit stall holder outside Tibbenham and Peabody's. Good evening, sir. Good evening.
5: Good evening to you, sir.
1: That's absolutely fascinating, but what were you saying?
5: Oh, they say I was saying...
1: Yes. Yes, I know, but quite, what does it mean?
5: Well, don't you understand English? I said, get your lovely, shiny, red apples here. Everyone's a fruity beauty.
1: Quite incredible. Tell me, sir, how long have you had this stall here?
5: 35 years.
1: How long?
5: 35 years.
1: Well, now, I see you've got a pretty good display here, but what on earth is that ghastly brown shriveled thing hanging up there?
5: That, sir, is a melon.
1: Well, it doesn't look a very nice melon to me.
5: You should have seen it 35 years ago. Yes.
1: Well, now, London. Apart from being a vital center of commerce and industry, it offers a wide range of cultural interests. For instance, take art. Now, most Londoners are art lovers in one way or another, and you can be sure that wherever pictures are exhibited, you will find a keen and appreciative audience.
6: Hello, Rodney.
7: Hello, Charles. Charles, what do you think of this lot?
6: Nothing very significant, Rodney. Quite like that one. Shows a certain depth and perception, I suppose.
7: Do anything, sir. Certainly, I find it a trifle garish. No subtlety of line. I mean, the whole thing shrieks at you instead of gently coaxing you towards an ultimate denial of self.
6: I'm afraid I can't agree, Rodney.
7: Why not?
6: Don't know what you're talking about.
7: Sure.
6: Not at all. I myself prefer to take a much simpler appraisal. We take

0: pictures are. Simplicity is its keynote. I mean, it has a simple message to convey, and it simply states it in the simplest possible way. You see, it's simple.
1: Yes. So are you, Charles. Well, now, maybe you can't appreciate the finer points of pictures like these.
0: Well, I must say, it's a pretty poor collection.
1: Well, we are agreed on that. Well, should we go and look at some more?
0: Oh, good idea, Rod.
1: Come on, then. Let's go over to the other escalator.
2: London has many attractions to offer the sightseer. One can take a river bus and see many of the Thameside beauty spots, an organized coach tour to some of its historic monuments and museums, but by far the most exciting outlook on London is from the air. We sent our own commentator, Cecil Snaith, up in a helicopter to get a bird's-eye view of London.
3: Well, listeners, we've just taken off from the famous heliport at Battersea in this magnificent whirlybird. And already we're hovering over the ancient borough of Battersea. Over there, I can see the classical lines of Battersea Power Station rising majestically from a small bank of fog into a smoke-laden sky. Below me now is the gay, colourful panorama of Battersea Funfair, and one can almost hear the happy laughter of Londoners echoing from this playground of pleasure. Down there, I can see the Thames shimmering like quicksilver as it threads its way through the picturesque docks of Chelsea. I can also recognize the familiar outlines of the Battersea Dogs' Home, or as it's sometimes known, Barking Creek. As we climb for height over the funfair, this fantastically maneuverable helicopter banks sharply to the left, then to the right, to the left. I say, steady on. And this is Cecil Snaith on the Big Dipper at Battersea Funfair, returning you to the studio.
2: Finally, let us consider the many and varied interests of those who live and work in London. Among the millions of pleasure seekers can always be found the more serious-minded citizens who take a lively and active interest in political affairs. And indeed, any political speaker must be prepared to face good-natured and intelligent heckling.
4: And it is made perfectly clear in the policy statement that such matters must not be allowed to continue.
5: Build up, you bald-headed old humbug.
6: Darling, you mustn't say things like that.
5: Oh, you built up.
6: Built up, you.
5: You silly old faggot.
6: Oh.
5: I'll express my opinion if I want
6: but
5: to.
6: But don't worry. You needn't be so rude, dear.
5: Why not? It's fair comment. He's a bald-headed old humbug. Besides, this is a democracy. Freedom of speech is the undeniable right of every British citizen. Ain't it?
6: Yes, darling.
5: Well, shut up, then.
6: I can't hear
5: you.
6: I can't hear the man speaking.
5: Speak up.
4: We intend to see you with all the power at our command. That this policy will be carried on.
5: And so should you be, a great big philosophy.
6: I will, sir.
5: What's the matter now?
6: You must stop shouting out things like that,
5: well, my
6: darling.
5: He's our MP, and I've got every right to echo him.
6: Yes, and yes, my darling, but not in the House of Commons.
5: Oh.

0: Well, there you are. There'll be another Hornorama next week when the subject will be the tire industry. What is it doing to stop inflation? Also in next week's program, the Eastern Electricity Board's brass band will be playing a selection of light music. We shall be having the president of the Noise Abatement Society, who'll be keeping quiet for 5 minutes. And there'll be an excerpt from the new book by an unsuccessful witch called Some Common Spelling Mistakes. So until next week at the same time then, this is Kenneth Horne saying goodbye for now and leaving you with this thought from a listener. Are tall detectives paid by the yard? Good night.
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8: Don't come near me with that thing. No, no. Not one more step, you fiend in human form. No, I tell you. Nothing shall daunt my spirit or cow my manhood.
9: Give him a line and ease the way.
8: Come, bold Northumberland, Southampton too. Come, Tewkesbury and noble Somerset. Brave Clifford Gaunt and fair Lord Exeter. Tyne, Malin, Forties, Dogger, Finisterre. West Bromwich, Albion, Preston, North End, Bristol City.
9: Go on, get on with it. Stop hanging it out.
8: All right.
9: Disgraceful, isn't it?
8: I thought if I went on long enough, I wouldn't have to say, ladies and gentlemen, it's round the horn.

0: And here now is this week's special guest, flown in all the way from Rawalpindi, Sister Maria Concinera O'Rafferty, the unicycling nun.
1: Well, hello, and welcome to the show. First of all, an apology. In an earlier news bulletin, it was stated that the Minister of Transport's hobby is panting in oil. This, of course, was a mistake. It should have been panting in watercolours. But here now is a review of the day's programmes. Later today, there'll be floodlit male voice cheese trotting from the wire drawer's hall, followed by This Land Is Mine, a tone poem by Charles Claw. And to complete your entertainment, Evensong comes to you from a felt tent on the Great Barrier Reef, Walthamstow. Well, now then, these days there's a lot of exciting activity going on in the cinema. Indeed, it's sometimes hard to keep your eyes on the film. Anyway, in this series, we've decided to recreate on radio some of your popular favourites from the silver screen in a feature we call, rather daringly, I think, Movie Go Wrong. How do they think of them? Honestly, it's amazing, isn't it? Smith.
0: Sir.
1: Yes.
0: And now, Hornographic Productions.
1: I beg your pardon?
0: Hornographic with a H.
1: Oh, yes.
0: Hornographic Productions, in association with 20th Century Waterville, present...
2: Thoroughly Modern Willie.
1: The time, the Roaring Twenties, which came, as you remember, shortly after the faintly squeaking Thames. The place, New York, and my name is Ulysses Batter Pudding. Quite a normal name. I'm an aspiring actor, and I've come up to the big city looking for a role that I really get my teeth into.
3: Here, try one of mine. Anchovy paste and chutney.
1: I turned to my newfound friend. He was a short, thick-set man with a ruddy complexion and a wide, toothless smile.
4: That's a letterbox, you fool. I'm over here.
1: Oh, yes. Hello.
3: Hello. My name is Willie. Willie Cloth Fumbler. I'm a modern. Yes, a modern. I'm a gay young thing. I plan to fling myself into the hurly-burly and show my razzmatazz. That's what I'm going to do. Cast aside convention and emancipate myself. See, look at my modern clothes. Straw boater, coonskin coat, celluloid dicky, trousers... trousers with 28-inch bottoms.
1: Yes. What you might call a turn-up for the book.
3: Oh, what a win.
1: Oh, yes. I told Willie I was looking for... a room, and he suggested I try his hotel. He offered me a lift in his brand new shiny red rooster. I think that should be Roadster. Oh, it's my mistake. I'm sorry. We arrived at the hotel. I looked up at the sign outside. It said the Bidawee Hotel for Single Young Gentlemen, proprietor Nemesis Goose Habit, white slaver to the trade.
3: Hello, Mr. Goose Habit. This is my friend, Ulysses Batter Pudding. He needs accommodating.
5: Well, welcome, young master.
3: Young master.
5: Welcome to the Bidawee Hotel for Single Young Gents. Do you mind answering a few questions?
1: Well, I'd be glad to, yes.
5: Right, yes, we'll start off at 10. Are you alone in the world without relatives to make a fuss should you by some mischance be doped and smuggled away in a laundry basket by sinister orientals?
1: Yes.
5: Right. Your music bonus for 6. Who wrote Handel's Water music?
1: A chap called Handel's Water.
5: That is so. Sign the register. You're in room next to Willie on the 12th floor.
3: Nice.
1: Oh. We picked up my bags and crossed to the antique lift, played rather resentfully by Douglas Smith with cables attached to his ears.
3: Come on, press his button and we'll go up.
0: There's no use jabbing away at my button, sir. I'm not normal. For a lift, that is. An old dancing pro ruined my inner workings. Now you have to do a little dance before I go up.
1: Oh, really? Right, Willie, after two. Two. By Jove, he's working.
3: Yes, he's going up. The first floor, the second, the third, the fourth. Keep it up, keep it up. There.
1: Amazing. Incidentally, shouldn't we have got inside?
2: Oh.
1: Anyway, I settled in, and that evening, Willie and I came downstairs. There was a gay, frivolous party being thrown in the lounge. She introduced herself.
6: Hello, darlings. I'm Natalie Otterblend.
1: Yes. Allow me to introduce my friend.
6: Oh, yes. As I look at him, one question springs to mind.
1: Willie?
6: That's the question. Gorgeous creature. Let me plant a kiss on those bee-stung lips.
5: Dear, get off. Get off. There's nothing in my contract says I've got to be put up with being mauled. She don't know her own strength, that Betty Miles. Now, I've been round to her place. She ain't got a telephone book in one piece.
6: You don't think I'm enjoying this, do you? It's in the script. Look, kiss him. Passionately.
3: Is that supposed to be a passionate kiss? I've seen more passion in a sink plunger. I'm sorry, Ducky. It lacks reality. I'm not one to complain, but really, I'm an actor of international stature. I mean, my agent says I straddle the entertainment world like a colossus.
6: Yes. Well, we all saw Follow That Camel. You were very good.
3: Nice, yes.
6: It's a shame the humps didn't fit you better.
3: Oh! Jealous, envious, envious!
1: All right, that's envious. Quite enough.
3: Yes.
1: Meanwhile, back at the plot, enter Nemesis Goose Habits.
7: Not before time. Ah, Ulysses! You did say nobody would miss you if you washed to disappear from the face of the earth.
1: That's true, yes.
7: Good, good, good. Sit on the edge of this open laundry basket and have a glass of drugged sarsaparilla.
1: Well, perhaps I should have been suspicious, but I tasted the sarsaparilla. Yes. And suddenly everything went black. I didn't know what I was doing.
3: Yes, we've all heard that one before.
1: I fell into the basket of washing as Goose Habit picked up the laundry list.
7: Let's see now. Yes, five blue hankies, three green shirts, one white slave. Good.
6: I say, Willie, he's wheeling the basket away.
3: No, it serves him right.
1: I found myself in a filthy back room at the Wang Ho Doss House and BBC rehearsal rooms. I lay inside the laundry basket, breathing in short pants. And feeling a little shirty. Suddenly, the lid opened.
7: There you are, Mr. Wan Fu Lee, one white slave in good condition. 3 months guarantee, regularly serviced, one owner. A little old lady who only used him on Sundays.
8: Ah, sir, he will fetch good place on slave market.
1: Good heavens, 2N Ginsburg, back from the past.
8: No. Now, similar voice, agreed, but completely different characterization.
1: Yeah.
8: Completely different.
1: You could have fooled me.
8: In Chinatown, I am known as one. One. I am a powerful mandolin.
1: Don't you mean mandarin? I mean a mandolin is a long, thin neck thing which broadens out into a great wide base and... Yes, I see what you mean, yes.
8: But before you are sold into slavery, a little entertainment. See, I summon delectable oriental nymph given to me by Chu N. Ginsburg in part exchange for a tattered copy of the Beano.
9: Hello, girl. It is I, Lotus Blossom, mistress of 1,000 delights, one of which requires 48 hours' notice.
1: What horrors were in store for me? Was I to end up as the plaything of jaded palates, a beautiful toy to divert tired businesswomen? Meanwhile, back at the hotel, my friends were beginning to worry about me.
6: Yeah, Willie, that friend of yours, Ulysses, the one with the wide center parting, I'm awfully, awfully worried about him.
3: Oh, gone off me, have you?
6: No, but there's something about a pipe clenched between strong white teeth that does something to a girl.
3: Yes, makes you look like Alf Garnett. Anyway, never mind about him. What about me? I'm young. My sap is rising. I want to live. Not just part of me, all of me. I want to eat goldfish. I want to stroll down Broadway swinging my malacca. I want to go out. Yes, I want to go out and squat on a flagpole. I want to do things and see things and feel things. Listen, it, you and me, baby, let's go out and throw caution to the winds. I'll get you in the stork club.
6: No, no. Oh, no, no, Willie. We must think of Ulysses. Where could they possibly have taken him?
1: The devils had me stretched out on the rack. Already I was 10'6", and I wondered how much longer I could go. And then they subjected me to the most fiendish torture known to man.
8: Come, let us blossom. Perform your sinuous oriental dance which drives men mad with passion.
9: Right, oh God. Black bottom, a new twister. It sure got them. And oh, sister, they jump right in and give it all that they got. Oh, dear. Oh.
1: Stop! Stop! I can take no more. I'll do anything you say.
8: Ah, he has bloken.
9: I'll go and put a kettle on.
3: Yeah, might suit you.
1: Now, what do you want of me and these other poor wretches?
8: I will tell you. We intend to put you all into cold storage and fleece you.
1: Fleece us?
8: Fleece you, yes, in a refrigerator. Yes, and in 45 years' time, I will thaw you out again.
1: And then what, you fiend?
8: And then we'll make a film about the 1920s. Your quaint clothes and strange mannerisms will make everybody laugh. Ha ha ha ha. I will make small fortunes.
1: You underestimate public taste,
8: we
1: you know.
8: We shall see. There he is. We found him.
2: Curses, a woman with an incredibly handsome, well-dressed, intelligent man at her side.
3: Yes, we fooled you, Wanfoo. And even your brilliant mind, charming manner, and devastating good looks will not save you now.
0: Listeners may well have gathered from this rather sickening dialogue that Kenneth Williams is playing both parts.
3: Well, if you got it, you might as well show it. Now I've got it.
8: You will not foil my plan completely.
1: So saying, he produced a loaded, sawn-off joss stick and held us at bay while he bundled one of his captives into a rickshaw that was waiting in the alley with its coolie running. With a fiendish laugh, he rode off into the night with her.
6: He's left behind the poor girl's handbag. See, her name is inside.
1: Yes, I fear we'll never hear of poor little Julie Andrews again.

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2: From time to time, we hope that the Balls Pond Road's own poet laureate, Rambling Sid Rumpo, will be unable to pop in. But unfortunately, today finds him here by my side at the microphone, Rambling Sid.
3: Well, hello, me dearie. Come wallow tit grossop and ring me down, Derry, for the bee is on the clover and the death watch beetle is in the old man's bogwort.
2: Well, hadn't you better tell him?
3: Well, you'll find out soon enough.
2: And what have you got in your gander bag for us this week?
3: She's an old Cornish drinking song and is sung on Goose Fettle Eve by the itinerant constables at their parts when all the jolly motorists come staggering out of the pub and drive off into the police cordon. Its alternative title is Green is the Colour of My True Love's Breathalyzer. And it goes after this fashion, sprightly and furtively.

fare thee well, for I must nerdle. 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
5: Hello. Two peanuts walking down the street. One was insulted.
0: Don't you mean assaulted?
5: Don't confuse me. I'm new at the job. Still, can't be bad.
0: Wouldn't bet on it.
1: And for you stay-at-home mums from 10 to 12, it's Jimmy Sponge.
6: Hello, great to be here, knowing you're there, all you wonderful, wonderful housewives. 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And now stand by, as in 2 minutes I'll be giving you another of my loathsome recipes. 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
8: In haute couture circles, hemlines are causing a great deal of confusion again. Courage is pulling them up. Hartnell is pulling them down. Quant is keeping them where they are. A number of top models are wearing Maxis, and Maxi is livid. But for those of you with any doubts about skirt lengths, my advice is this. Wear a mini if you're a young girl. If you're a boy, don't.
0: Oh, thank you, Daphne. Now, what about our other programs? For drama lovers, each week a gripping adaptation of a major work of literature. This week, The Forsooth Saga, starring Eric Poston and Nari Born Yesterday.
1: Hello, Soames.
9: Hello, Irene.
1: How's Fleur?
9: Fine. How's John?
1: Fine.
9: And how's old Jolyon and young Jolyon and Timothy and Holly and Belle Darty and Michael Mont and Mrs. Darty and Monsieur Profond and Gradman and Uncle Swithin and George and Montague Darty and Paul Booth and Bussini and Aunt Hester?
1: As well as can be expected. Considering they're dead.
9: Dead? Not dead and gone?
1: Yes, Soames. All dead and gone.
9: And young Roger.
1: Yes, and very young Roger.
9: And very, very young Roger?
1: No.
9: Good.
1: There isn't one.
9: It's odd to think they've all gone. And yet we are still here. Why do you think that is, Irene? Why do you think we are still here when they've all gone?
1: It's because we were booked for the series.
0: Today we have in the studio the amazing Grotty.
10: How do you do?
0: Now, could you tell us about your most unusual calling?
10: Yes, I most certainly could.
0: Well, let me put it another way. What is your unusual profession?
10: I am a sneezer, man.
0: A sneezer, man?
10: Nay, so. I've always had the gift of being able to sneeze at will. And I've performed before many of the crowned heads of Europe. And behind some of them as well. There's many the time royalty have invited me to their homes to sneeze for them privately at some great function.
0: Yeah, well, what do you actually do in your act, Mr. Grotty?
10: Mr. Amazing Grotty, if you please, you great ignorant simpleton.
0: Oh, I'm sorry. I assure you it won't happen again.
10: Well, then, yes. Shut your mouth. My act. I sneeze at things. It's all done with nostril control. Yes, I have. I have been gifted by Mother Nature with this remarkable ooter that you see before you. Remarkable, isn't it?
0: That's beautiful.
10: Aye. It's insured for a vast sum in green stamps.
0: Good heavens. Now, I believe you're going to give us a demonstration.
10: I shall be glad. I shall be glad to demonstrate. Observe, yes. He's on to it, that fellow there. Observe. Observe, my lady assistant enters.
1: Bonjour, ladies and gentlemen.
0: By Jove, isn't that Marie-Thérèse Marguerite de la Rochefoucauld?
10: No, it's Ada Mouldwarp.
0: Oh.
10: My assistant lady will now place a curiously wrought candelabrum on that ornate table at a distance of some 40 metres. Thank you, my dear, thank you. She will now light the three candles.
1: Has anyone got a match?
0: Yes, you are.
1: Oh, bless you, Governor, you won't regret this.
10: Right now, the candles having been kindled, I shall now attempt to extinguish them one at a time from this very spot without moving my lips. Achoo! Achoo! Achoo! Last, I missed.
0: Well, not altogether. You've blown the band parts off the piano and stopped the studio clock.
10: Oh, I'm sorry about that, but not being used to the venue, I confess I did not allow for the draft. I shall attempt it once more. Achoo! Achoo!
0: Well, go on.
10: Oh, I can't. I've wrecked myself. Oh, I may never sneeze again. It's
0: well,
10: all your
0: thank
10: fault.
0: Thank you very much.
10: That dirty old Philistine.
0: No, thank you for coming along. Delighted. You must come along again sometime. Yeah.
3: And now the time is going to pass through and over to our new studio for the local headlines.
0: Lord Engelbrecht Middenfoot caught his finger in a deck chair early today. He was 63. Now he is 64.
1: A Denmark Street spokesman today denied the rumour that Frank Yvonne went to a health farm some months ago and emerged recently as Engelbert Humperdinck. They are just similar phenomena, he ejaculated.
0: The other day I thought I'd try a spot of transcendental meditation, so I trolled down to a little guru mat I know in the King's Road. The sign on the door said, "Levitate the latch and enter." So I levitated and entered. Hello, is anybody there?
4: Oh, hello, I'm Julian. This is my friend Sandy.
11: Oh, hello.
4: Oh, nice to have you. I said Sandy, or as we have it, my guru.
12: I'm his guru. Guru, yes. Well, Mr. Owen, is it your desire to attain your actual bona inner tranquility, Mr. Owen Dacke?
4: Of course it is.
12: It is.
4: Wouldn't be here else, would he?
12: Oh,
0: well, that was my intention. Now, yes. Tell me, why is Sandy sitting like that?
4: Ah. Yes, that's a very good question. He's a fourth week student, you see.
12: Fourth week,
4: yes, see. Stan has taken up the true third Nirvana position, don't you, Stan?
12: Mm.
4: It's what we call the bean sprout pose. He's got a lovely style, hasn't he?
12: Lovely.
4: No, the juxtaposition of his lallies.
0: Yes. Does it hurt?
12: Only when I smile, beatifically.
4: So, you'd like to have a palaver about the inner light, would you?
0: Yes, please.
4: Oh, good. Well, for a start, perceive a oneness in all the universe. That's what you have to do. Without this, everything and everyone is as naught.
12: No.
4: Am I right?
12: You are right.
4: Right,
12: you
4: I'm not right. Wrong.
12: I'll just get my leg over a fraction.
4: Yes.
12: Oh, you're right, Jules, yes. Without the actual recognition of that, you are Nanty.
4: Nanty.
12: Nanty.
4: But once you attain the true Vada...
12: The true Vada, you are at one.
4: At one.
12: The true Vada.
4: I am he as he is me, and we are them together.
12: We are them together.
4: Together.
0: Well, it Sounds like the Dagnum Girl Pipers to me.
12: Oh, more your satirist, eh? Oh, dish the mockers now. Don't come the mockers. Now, on the mat. Get on the mat. Get in the position. Get into the position. Jewel is now demonstrating. Oh, no, don't worry. Don't worry. You'll find it a bit odd at first, and then we all do, don't we? No, please. We're on the wavelength, right. Now, just relax.
4: The ego is as naught, that's what Sam means.
12: Close the eyes.
4: Think within.
12: Radiance.
4: Inner cleanliness.
12: Open the eyes. Ying is yang.
4: Yang is ying.
12: He's looking better already.
5: He is, isn't he? Oh, yeah.
12: Oh, now, Nancy the grinning, Mr. Nancy the grinning. Now then, the true smile will seep up from within.
4: From within. Relax the lallies.
12: Relax.
4: There.
12: Now, Jewel, aye? Will you have a vada at that? Will you have a...
4: Oh, he is transmogrified.
12: Transmogrified.
4: How do you feel, Mr.
0: Well, it's extraordinary. I feel as though I'm having a vada at something magical and forbidden.
4: Yeah.
0: Something normally hidden from mankind.
12: You mean your actual lotus flower?
0: Well, not exactly. There's a light on in the ladies' sauna bars across the street.
12: Oh, and he bowled!
0: Oh, that brings us to the end of the show, except for this week's motto, which is... If you can laugh at adversity and smile when everyone else is in despair, if you can grin as disaster piles on disaster and the world crumbles around you, you're probably Harold Wilson. Cheerio, see you next week.

That was Round the Horn, starring Kenneth Horne, with Kenneth Williams, Hugh Paddick, and Betty Marsden. On the musical side, you heard the Max Harris Group. The script was written by Johnny Mortimer and Brian Cook and Donald Webster, and the whole was put together by Barry Took. The pieces around the whole were produced by John Simmons.

0: Hello there once again, and in tonight's edition of The Music's The Only Good Bit About It, our three guest book reviewers are, in order of self-importance, an elderly intellectual with long hair and a denim jacket who has heard of Julian Pettifer, an aristocratic intellectual who wears frilly shirts open to the waist and has his toilet paper made to measure at Harrods, and an aristocratic female intellectual who spells yes, E-A-R-S, writes historical novels and must remain anonymous, although her family motto is, a pinter refreshes you most. Well, later on we'll also be talking to four publishing agents and a Gentile, and I'll be talking, taking a look at Charles Dickens' latest book, Around the World in 80 Days. But first, elderly intellectual with long hair, which book have you chosen?
1: Well, I've chosen the newly dramatized version of the Leo Tolstoy's novel, and I've Karenina. There'll be another dramatization of the past, but this, to my mind, this to my mind comes closest to the original vision of the protagonist, moral awareness.
0: Yes, of course, this is the one by Tubby the Tuber.
1: Yes, I think... Tuba has done a remarkable job here. And of course, BBC have already snapped it up for production.
0: Yes. In fact, in addition to talking through my nose all the while, I think we can now just see a short clip from that, Anna Karenina, as dramatized by Tubby the Tuba.

0: Tubby the Tuba's version of Anna Karenina there. Aristocratic female who spells yes, E-A-R-S. As well as me speaking as though I've got a tea cosy stuffed up each nostril, I believe that you chose the new book of scripts from the TV series Are You Being Funny?
1: Ears. Yes, I did. I think what impressed me most about the Are You Being Funny transcripts was the hilariously amusing scene where Mrs. Slocum, brackets with purple wig on, says she's going home to give her hamster a shampoo and put a little pink bow on it. It's very funny.
0: I'm sorry, but I think it was her pussy.
1: Sorry?
0: I think the word was a pussy, not hamster.
1: Oh, ears. Well, it was some pet or other, I know. It's splendid family entertainment.
2: No, I think you're both missing the point here. Surely, the whole crux of the programme isn't Mrs. Slocum shampooing her pussy and Mr. Humphreys gaying around all over the shop, but the intrinsic corruptness of the Roman imperial system at that time.
0: I think that you're thinking of I, Claudius.
2: Oh, am I?
0: Yes.
2: Ah.
0: Well, from me sounding like Serrano de Bergerac with sinus trouble, let's move on now to me still sounding like Serrano de Bergerac with sinus trouble while I talk to our next guest about his latest book. Good evening, Mr. Seamus O'Rafferty Flynn Doherty de Dublin.
3: Good evening, sir. Good evening.
0: You are, I believe, Irish.
3: That's correct, sir. That's correct, yes.
0: You come from the land where people shin up ladders.
3: Correct, sir, yes.
0: You are of the race of men who often do themselves a nasty injury trying to lay a brick.
3: Correct, sir, yes.
0: I see. Well, obviously, I don't want to labour that point because it is, of course, totally irrelevant to our discussion about your new book, which I see is entitled The Reviled and Savage Fruits of Spring.
3: Correct, sir.
0: Mr. Rafferty Flynn, Doherty de Dublin, one of the things which one notices most, aside from the fact that vocally I resemble a rhinitis-ridden elephant, is the somewhat brief nature of this book of yours.
3: Well, yes, I suppose it is a bit short, sir, yes.
0: Just one word, in fact.
3: Is it? I've never really counted, sir.
0: I can assure you I have, and I can assure you it does just tot up to one word.
3: Thank you, sir, thank you.
0: Don't you feel that at £4.95 in hardback, the word knockers is a wee bit expensive?
3: Well, not really, sir. It's no more expensive than my last novel, sir.
0: Oh, yes, your last novel,
3: yes,
0: Enthroned in the Hearts of Kings. Now, this, if my memory serves me correct, was about the same length.
3: Yes, that's correct, sir.
0: Just one word?
3: Yes, sir, that's quite correct, sir, yes.
0: The word knickers?
3: Correct, sir. I wrote most of that one while I was in Venice 3 years ago, sir. Obviously, it took quite a lot of research, that one. But I was able to go into it quite deeply, because I believe, sir...
0: I understand also, Bog Irish, that at the moment you are working on your thread book.
3: That is right, sir, yes.
0: Well, so far we've had knockers and knickers, and I understand this one will complete the trilogy.
3: That's right, yes, sir. Knackery.
0: Knackery.
3: It's got a surprise ending, sir.
0: Mr. O'Rafferty Flynn Doherty to Dublin, thank you and get out. Well, and so finally we come to the moment you've all been waiting for. I'm going to blow my nose. Oh, that's better. As I said earlier, we're now going to have a look at Charles Dickens' latest book, which is Around the World in 80 Days by Jules Verne. Basically, what the author has done here is to Dickens the story up in his own inimitable way. And I must say that I thoroughly enjoyed reading all 892 pages. Although the second chapter wasn't quite so good, and the others were even worse. Anyway, before we talk about it in detail, we've just prepared a short dramatized extract from the book to give you the general feel of it.
4: We present Charles Dickens' version of Around the World in 80 Days, specially abridged for the non-existent screen by taking out all the characters whose names begin with Pumble, Chumble, Rumble, Nurdle, Durdle, Burdle, Chuzzle, Guzzle, Muzzle or Sprustle, or end with Illywick, Nillypick, Shillybrick, Prillysick or Anthony Wedgwood Ben's nickname. The Dickensian version of Around the World in 80 Days, featuring Chris Emmett as the poor orphan boy who loses his valuables in a sawmill and has to take up ballet teaching. Joe Kendall as the woman who never takes off her enormous flowing wedding dress, and Nigel Rees as her husband who has to use a torch to have a good time. Not forgetting Fred Harris as Pip, the out-of-work BBC time signal, who joins the King's Cobblers and gets deported. Our story comes from the famous pen of Charles Dickens, which unfortunately was never as successful as its owner.
5: Book the first, chapter one. It was the habitual custom of Eusebius Chumbly Snogs occasionally, when possessed of those violent fits of coughing which left him short of breath through constantly walking across the room to retrieve his tonsils from the coal scuttle, to indulge perforce in the time-honored nightly remedy of rubbing Vic on the chest. Though this never actually cleared up his cold, it seems to do Vic a power of good. One fine spring morning, old Chumbly Snogs occasionally repaired to his club in Piccadilly, where he and his companions all sat waiting impatiently for the story to begin.
6: Put your mustard on it, yourself.
7: You know something, Chumbly Snogs occasionally.
5: What's that, fizzy wacket wogs Dingleby Snurdles?
7: Well, I'll chew me naughties off if I'm wrong, sir. But sometimes I wish I'd never been born a Dickens character.
5: Why is that, fizzy wacket wogs Dingleby Snurdles?
7: Well, I'll chew me naughties off if I'm wrong, sir. But if I wasn't a Dickens character, I wouldn't have to keep using ridiculous expressions like I'll chew me naughties off if I'm wrong, sir. And I'll chew me naughties off if I'm wrong, sir. Yes.
5: Well, it's the same for me, old dear. If I hadn't been born into a Dickens novel, I wouldn't have to keep blowing my nose on schoolboys or gargling with snuff, yes. That sort of thing.
8: No, and I wouldn't have to keep taking all these hormone tablets just to annoy my wife.
5: Oh, dear. Here comes that new fellow, young Phineas of the Tophog, isn't he?
9: Good morning, gentlemen. Mr. Chumbly Snogs occasionally.
5: Good morning.
9: Mr. Fizzy Wacket Wogs Dingleby Snurdles. A man who keeps taking hormone tablets to annoy his wife.
8: Good morning.
9: A man who keeps stuffing his wig in the top of his trousers and frightening old ladies. A man who does something rather unpleasant with a walking stick and a knob of margarine. And man who indulges in absolutely no eccentric Dickensian activity whatsoever.
10: Good morning.
9: Good morning. How are you all? Jolly good, jolly good.
5: I say, did I tell you? I bought another Rembrandt last week.
7: I'll chew me naughties off if I'm wrong, sir, but I don't think you did. Was it good?
5: Was it good? Oh, yes. Delicious.
7: I don't like Rembrandt, sir. Never have done. They get in me teeth. Yes, I have the same problem, and I don't care if it's not my line.
10: I find a plate of Briegel's is always good for the old, you know.
7: Yeah, keeps you on the edge of your seat.
10: Much better than prunes.
7: He never really made it as a painter, did he, prunes?
10: Not prunes, no.
7: He's too hooked up on the business of being a load of old dried-up plums to really give painting his full attention.
8: I always say you can't beat a really Hieronymus Bosch kebab.
10: Yes, so you do, yes.
9: Just a minute, gentlemen, just a minute.
10: Yes?
9: Am I to understand that you buy valuable old Flemish paintings in order to eat them?
7: Well, you've got to.
9: Why?
7: Well, otherwise they'll go bad.
9: Don't be so ridiculous. You're supposed to just let them hang so people can come and look at them.
7: I do.
9: I mean the painting.
10: Sounds like a crackpot idea to me.
9: That's the trouble with you, gentlemen. You will sit around all day long in this silly club when what you really need is a kick up the answer me this.
7: What?
9: Why don't you get out more? Travel the world. See the sights.
7: Travel the world? Don't be absurd. We'd fall off the edge. I'll chew me naughties off if I'm wrong, sir.
9: Look, I'll prove it's possible. I'll wager you I can travel right round the world in 80 seconds.
8: 80 seconds?
9: Easily.
10: You're on, sir.
7: 80 seconds?
9: Right. Now let's see. Yesterday second was third second. Tomorrow's Saturday second, so that means to seconds, fry second.
7: Something tells me we could be on to a winner here.
10: Well, we'll soon find out. off you go then, Frog. Around the world in 80 seconds. Start the clock.
9: Very good. I shall see you all in 80 seconds from now. Wish me bon voyage, gentlemen. Taxi! Taxi! Taxi! Hansom cab! Bianco! Zivco! American Express!
10: There you are, Fogger. Are you still just starting your trip round the world, or have you just arrived back?
9: Well, still just starting, actually.
7: I'll chew me naughties off if I'm wrong, sir, but I'll wager he's lost his bet.
10: I think so, too.
8: Yes, the time's up. Your 80 seconds are gone.
9: Oh, are they? Oh, well, perhaps I didn't mean seconds. I obviously meant that other word.
7: Minutes?
9: Yes, that must be it. Yes, double or quits, I can do it in 80 minutes.
10: Oh, off you go, then.
11: Chapter 2. There comes a perforation in the andrix of life when we all of us needs must recourse to some form of academic instruction. The fell hand of fate dealt such a blow to young Rodney Snipswinkles on the occasion of his 13th birthday, when his father, the Lord Tweedy Snipswinkles, who had 22 other children and a habit of falling over sideways, boxed the young boy's ears and dispatched him lock, stock and barrel to St. Wet's Academy for Young Gentlemen, wherein, let it be said, the founder and proprietor, one Dr. Samuel Wet, was mercurial in his admonishment of those rebellious pupils who floundered in their application to the school's formal wet practices. For it was condition of attendance that each boy should be schooled in the wet arts of how to cut crusts off paste sandwiches, how to sniff your socks before putting them on, how to tuck your shirt and pullover into the top of your underpants, and how to vote liberal. And so, whilst the young Snipswinkles was thus wetting himself up for the life ahead, the noble Chumbly Snogs occasionally and his peers were the meantime charting Phineas Fogg's progress on his marathon 80-minute trip around the globe.
7: Ah, here we are. I just got this late edition of the Times.
10: What does it say in the Times?
7: It says, Canute in Wrangle over Danegeld.
8: I see. I've got another edition here, which isn't quite so late.
12: Oh, good.
8: Here we are. Look, a fog cuts off vital areas.
7: Poor chap. Yeah.
12: It's the weather report. Give it to me here. Let me read. Mm-hmm. Here we are. A Phineas Fogg, a Dickens character, of chapters 1 to 23, Around the World in 80 Days. Today, wagered with the old fogies who are reading this newspaper. Not a very nice thing to say. Wagered that he could travel right round the world in 80 minutes. Latest reports indicate that 62 minutes after starting off from his club in Piccadilly, he has already reached the Lion's Corner House at Leicester Square, thus completing the first leg of his journey.
7: Good Lord, did you hear that? Yes. I'll chew me naughties off if I'm wrong, sir. But that still means he's got another 18 minutes left. He might make it yet.
8: What time is it?
7: Hang on, I'll just get a late copy of the Times and find out. 10:30.
12: Good heavens. That's interesting.
8: What?
12: It says here in the Times that my flies are undone.
7: Really? Oh, yes, he's right. Look, there's quite a big article in here.
12: But not only that, it says I'm late for today's company board meeting. Well, Lord, I'd forgotten all about that. Do excuse me, gentlemen. I'm so sorry I'm late, Mr. Chum. So sorry.
3: That's all right, Mr. Chumbly Snogs, occasionally. We're just about to start. Now then, I call to order this annual board meeting of Sex Factor Coloured Water Bottlers Limited. Now, before we begin, I'd just like to remind you of our profits on unmentionable body functions for the past year. On embarrassing stains, 6 million. On embarrassing the rest of Middlesex, 11 million. On what your best friend would tell you if he could get close enough, 17 million. And on personal wetness, Nicholas Parsons.
12: Yes,
3: it's a bit of a disappointing year there on the unmentionable things front. We were, of course, hoping to really clean up on something quite unmentionable. But then Kenneth Tynan went and mentioned it. How was that? Well, what we need is something really and absolutely unmentionable to tide us over until the researchers develop another difficult moment when you need to sprinkle coloured water over yourself. Mr. Sniffkins, how are you getting on with the toiletry products?
13: Well, the...

0: given me some special chocolate, sir.
1: No. I meant our new range of bottles of coloured water.
0: Oh, I'm sorry, sir. Well, you see, one of the backroom boys is now developing something that could be really big. So we're working on some ointment for that.
2: Yes, sir, but they've also discovered something that could really put this company back on its odour eaters again.
1: And what's that?
2: Earlobes, sir.
1: Earlobes?
2: No, sir. Earlobes.
1: But what's so unmentionable about earlobes?
2: Well, nothing, sir. That's exactly the point. There's absolutely no reason on earth why anyone should be embarrassed by earlobes. It's our big chance, sir. All we have to do is make them embarrassing, and we'll have a whole new market to tap.
1: Oh, I see. You mean earlobes.
2: Yes, sir. Look, here's one of the commercials we've prepared.
3: It was always the same for Lord Wig at the charity football matches. Whenever he scored a goal, none of his teammates ever came up and kissed him.
4: Here, Henry. What's that you're splashing all over yourself?
5: Hey, what? Oh, blimey, that's another pair of shoes I've ruined.
4: Here, Henry. Why is it no one ever comes up to congratulate me when I kick the balls in?
5: Well, you see, that's because you're not using this.
4: Low boy. Under ear deodorant. Simply spray on. Ooh. Under ear?
5: No. Up here. I'll tell you, Lord Wig, low boy's definitely the stuff for great ears. So it should suit yours down to the ground.
4: Here, Henry, how'd you put it on?
5: Simple. Look, I just spray it into me right ear, like this, see?
4: That's amazing, it's coming straight out your left ear.
5: Yeah. Low boy. Try it today, fellas. It makes me look and feel what I am. An idiot. Idiot, board number two. Independent, masculine, he-man with...
6: Okay, let's try once again from the top, Henry.
2: Anyway, you get the idea, sir.
1: Yes, I see. Well, that all looks extremely promising. In that case, there's just one other item of business, and that's the matter of publicity. Chumbly Snogs occasionally.
7: Yes?
1: I'm not exactly overawed by some of these brand names you've come up with.
7: Oh, really? So what's wrong with them?
1: Well, it may just be my personal taste, but, well, see what you think of these, gentlemen. Here we are. Look. Old Pufter. The aftershave that drives women wild. Dung. Fresh as the ocean breeze. Mafia. For lasting 24-hour protection. Sulfuric acid. Be careful how you use it. I'm not being picky here, Chumbly Snogs, occasionally. It's just a... Well, to my mind, as it were, you're fired.
7: Very good, sir. Thank you.
8: Chapter 3. It was a normal practice of the Misses Arabella Snodwopsle and Rosa Dogs Whoopsies to forsake their Great Portland Street dwellings 5 times a year and adjourn for Christmas at Dingley Dell. And what delicious fun there was, to be sure, when they took to the open fields and woods and began skating on the ice.
9: Oh, I say, Master Nathaniel, this is such fun. Look, here comes Arabella.
10: What do you think, Rosa? You know that your cousin Phineas started out on a trip around the world and in 66 minutes had only got as far as Charing Cross Station.
9: Yes?
10: Well, apparently in the last 3 minutes,

0: He's put on an extra spurt, and he's got to Istanbul. Isn't that exciting? They say it's ever so dangerous. He's already hacked his knee in Hackney, cracked a toe in Krakatoa, and caught his rear in Korea.
1: Well, let's keep our fingers crossed for him in Bangkok. For another run down the slide. Come on, Master Nathaniel.
2: Yes, very good, Miss Rosa. Oh no, what's this I've just trodden in?
3: Eric Powd of Croydon.
2: Good Lord, what are you doing out here?
3: I've come to ask pity, sir. My poor little son's just passed away.
2: Oh, really?
3: Yes, he fell head first into a pile of manure. And he died, sir.
2: What? What, of a broken neck?
3: No, loneliness. I find a lot of these in the Beezer, you know.
2: Well, it's been nice meeting you, Mr. Croydon, but I've got to...
3: I've just got back from my girlfriend's, you know.
2: Your girlfriend?
3: Yeah, she invited me round on the pretext of having a game of cards.
2: Oh, yes. Poker?
4: Well, at this point, I'm afraid Charles Dickens stopped writing because he suddenly remembered that he was, of course, dead. So, in fact, we never do find out whether fog made it around the world or not. Anyway, here to round off this edition of The Music's The Only Good Bit About It is...
5: Well, so much for Lesson 27, Around the World, the Baggies Way. If you'd like to find out what happened to Phineas Fogg and how he coped when he found his passport too had run out, write now to our Dickensian cast of Joe Kendallwick, Chris Emmett Wackett, Nigel Fizzy Rieslingbottle, and Fred Jumbly Harris Pogs Durdles. Around the World, the Baggies Way first appeared in 20 monthly parts written by Andrew Marshall and David Renwick under their pen name of James Fenimore Barrow. And in the end, nobody whatsoever turned out to be the long-lost father of John Lloyd of Europe, whose birth certificate it still remains a whodunit. See you next week, folks, and happy dynamic living.
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0: 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It's a new kind of cat food. Moist. It's good for you. Like it?
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4: This is London Airport. Will the good-looking but shy young bachelor who just arrived on flight 217 please come to the information desk where he will find me more than interested?
5: Yes, he's back, and with him, a life of bliss. Being the first episode in a brand new biographical series about Bachelor Bliss, with Brenda Bruce as Anne Fellows, Colin Gordon as Tony Fellows, Percy Edwards as Psyche the Dog, Muriel Pavlow as Tina Holliday, and George Cole as the man himself, David Alexander Bliss. First, a quick word with David's old headmaster. I gather, sir, that being shy, David was slow to speak out.
6: Yes, and it once led me to cane the wrong boy. Timkins, I said, you've been reported to me for cheating. Gave the boy six of the best. Halfway out of the door, he turned back and said,
7: sorry to mention it, sir, but my name's Bliss.
5: Another brief insight to his character from an ex-girlfriend.
8: David's quite passionate secretly. I know because he kept it from me for over 6 months.
5: Turning to you, Mrs. Fellows, would you tell us what David's really like?
9: I wouldn't dream of telling you. After all, he is my brother.
5: Mr. Fellows, would you tell us what he's like?
10: Not likely. I'm happily married to his sister.
5: Mr. Hood, as David's boss, would you tell us what he's...
11: I'm not in the habit of using that kind of language in public.
5: And with that, back to London Airport to join Anne and Tony Fellows for the homecoming.
4: Passengers travelling to Beirut on flight 730 should now proceed to gate number 5.
9: Masses of people seem to be leaving the country.
10: Yes, I can't believe they've all heard David's back.
9: Do you think he'll have changed after 3 years out east?
10: No, but I doubt if the east will ever be the same again.
9: Well, his firm wouldn't have sent him out there if they hadn't thought something about him.
10: Yes, it was either him or them. I say Psyche's getting restive, look.
9: Well, she's excited at the thought of seeing her master again, aren't you? I can't understand what's holding him up.
10: Ah, there he is now.
9: Oh, yes, looking round for us.
10: David!
9: We're here. Now what's he doing?
10: Heading for that couple over there.
9: Tapping the woman on the shoulder.
10: Swinging his arms round her.
9: Kissing her.
10: And turning red on realizing it isn't you.
9: Apologizing for his mistake.
10: Now flinging an arm round the man's shoulder and hugging him.
9: Apologizing for that mistake.
10: How did Liz starting away?
9: Forgetting he's put his bag down at his feet. Oh, dear.
10: Picking himself up again. Trying to look as if he didn't care.
9: Failing miserably.
10: Looking round for us again. Oh, he hasn't changed a bit. David,
9: we're here. I think he's spotted us now. Yes, here he comes. Hello, Poppins.
10: Hello, hello.
12: Hello, Psyche. Have you missed me then? Psyche? I don't believe she recognizes me. Psyche! It's me, David. Well, of course it's me. Well, I ought to know. If you don't believe me, here's my passport. Look. Well, my fault for showing it to her. I do look like a criminal.
10: David, there's something worth a glance if you've never seen one before. Straight ahead there. A girl in a miniskirt.
12: Oh, gosh. Mm. I say.
10: Good gracious.
12: Now I've seen everything.
10: No, it's not that short.
12: Well, that's not what I meant. And it's no good trying to shock me because those days are over.
9: It's different when you're young with lovely long legs, but miniskirts are not for me.
12: I should jolly well think not.
9: I've got very nice legs.
12: Yes, I know, but I still prefer the skirt you've got on, even if your legs are a different length. Even if you have got mini legs. Yeah, no, never mind. I'll start again. You look jolly nice in the skirt you're wearing, even if you are getting...
10: Now she recognizes you.
12: Come on, then. Up you come. Yes, I know. I love you, too. All right. That's enough, Psyche.
9: She's saying it for us, Poppin.
12: You're saying what?
9: Welcome home.
12: Well, it's jolly nice of you and Tony to let me stay here till I find a flat, Anne.
9: Well, it's lovely having you here. I've got your old phone book out so that you can let all your girlfriends know you're back.
12: Oh, for goodness sake, I've only been back a day.
9: Yes, but you must let them know.
12: Well, I'm going to take my time before I do anything.
9: That's all right. They must know that already.
12: I doubt if they'd even remember me after 3 years.
9: On the contrary, you're not the sort of person people forget easily.
12: Even so, I'm in no hurry to get involved.
9: You will be when you spend an evening or two with Tony and me. We're in a terrible rut at the moment.
12: Oh, I don't believe that.
9: Believe me, it's true. We haven't had a good row for ages.
12: Well, that's bad.
9: No rows, and you miss all the fun of making up afterwards.
12: Oh, yes, I see.
9: Tony and I need livening up. And you're just the person to do it.
12: Yeah, I say, that's very flattering.
9: Well, after all, you're bound to cause a row before long.
12: That's very true. But no. Tony's made me very welcome, and I wanted to stay that way.
9: Then I shouldn't say anything about his suit.
12: His suit?
9: Tailor-made. I was afraid you were going to mention it at breakfast this morning, and that might have started him off again.
12: Well, why on earth should mentioning his suit start a row?
9: Because when he first told me what it was going to cost, I lightheartedly remarked that for that money he could have bought me 5 dresses and a couple of handbags into the bargain.
12: Well, what did he say?
9: That he only had 2 suits to his name, that he was ashamed to be seen in either of them, that he had to have something decent to wear for business, that I had a wardrobe full of dresses, that I was never satisfied, that he'd sacrificed everything to give me and the children a lovely home, not to mention a car to drive us around in, that he'd never spend a penny on himself, that he could have been a rich man if he hadn't married, and that there were times when he wished that he hadn't, and this was one of them, and that I made him late for the office, that it wasn't the first time either, and that if I was going to make a habit of it, there'd soon be no money, no car, and no home.
12: Yes, but what did he say that started the row? No, seriously, though, I'm surprised at Tony.
9: Don't be silly. It was only because he felt guilty about it, and there's no reason to. I couldn't wish for a more generous husband. At least I could, but only because I'm even more selfish than he is. Oh, good gracious, that'll be him now, and I haven't even started supper. You'll have to keep him happy for me.
12: Yes, righto. I'll start off by complimenting him on his suit.
9: Don't say that, not even in fun.
10: Hello there.
9: Hello, darling.
10: Hello, Psyche.
9: Sorry to rush away, darling. I've got nothing in the oven.
10: Oh, let's hope it's something good. Well, David, old boy, what...
12: Nothing in the oven? No, we were so busy talking, she forgot the time. How went your day at the office, Tony?
10: Oh, all right, you know. By the way, what do you think of the suit?
12: Oh, I wish you hadn't mentioned that.
10: Huh? I mean... mentioned what? Well, now, that's all that about.
12: Well, she thinks I'm going to cause a row.
10: Well, now, that's very interesting. Why should she think that?
12: Oh, you don't want to take any notice of her. After all, she's only a dog. Psyche, shut up. I've got enough trouble on my hands.
10: What trouble, exactly?
12: Well, none at the moment, but you know what I'm like.
10: Yeah, you've been away so long, I'd rather forgotten, but you're hoping to bring it back. You also reminded me that you said you and Anne had been busy talking.
12: Yes, but if you think we were talking about that, you're wrong.
10: About what?
12: Whatever it was you think we were talking about. Yeah, do you know, that is about the nicest suit I've ever seen. And that, by the way, was what I meant.
10: What?
12: But I wish you hadn't mentioned it, because it makes me feel such a tramp. It does, too.
10: Oh, not too bad, is it?
12: Well, it's perfect.
10: Oh, it ought to be. It was expensive enough.
12: And so I gather.
10: From Anne?
12: No, from the material. Honestly, Tony, you have got a suspicious mind. Expensive, perhaps, but still value for money.
10: Quite a bargain by Savile Row standards. Guess what it cost?
12: Well, I haven't the foggiest idea.
10: No, I have a guess.
12: Well, if it cost anything less than 50 handbags, it was a bargain. Anything less than 50 dresses.
10: Now it all comes back to me. The human crossword puzzle with built-in clues.
12: Yes, slips, yes, Tony, but not clues. Anne was telling me what a lovely lot of clothes you buy her.
10: Oh, you don't think I'm fool enough to believe that?
12: Well, it's up to you. But I'll tell you something else she said, if you like.
10: What?
12: That she couldn't wish for a more selfish husband. Couldn't have...
10: I thought as much. So she's been moaning on to you about
12: all... She has not been moaning on to me. She said she couldn't wish for a more generous husband.
10: Oh, fighting back, eh? Oh. All right, good for you. It's a change for the better.
12: Well, jolly good. You know, I think I'll give one of my girlfriends a ring.
9: Why the sudden change of mind?
12: I think it'll be safer. I mean, not to leave it too long.
9: I'm sure you're right. Your phone book.
12: Oh, thanks, Anne. Do you really believe they'll remember me after 3 whole years?
9: I'm sure they've been sitting by the phone just waiting for you to ring.
12: Well, in that case, I'll be in no state to answer it.
9: Why?
12: Cramp. Now, the problem is which one to pick out of... 5, 10, 3, 23, 24... 26 possibles.
9: Well, that's all right. Tony met most of them, so he can help you choose, can't you, darling?
10: Oh, good heavens, what little I remember about them isn't going to help him.
12: Right, we're off. Maxine Avery.
10: Tallish auburn hair, greeny blue eyes, perfect complexion with a figure to match. Oh, with the faith, that's any help.
12: Well, no need to look any further. Vale 1014. You're no doubt about it. She's the girl for me.
9: Providing you can come to some agreement with her husband.
12: Hmm? Oh, yes, that goes without... Married?
9: About 6 months ago.
12: Well, she must have slipped away from the phone for a few minutes then. Still, never mind. Plenty more where she came from. 25 more, in fact. Of course, Bunty Blythe. Now, she's very pretty.
9: And very married.
12: Oh, gosh, yes. One of the most married... Her, too? Oh, well, I've still got another 24 to go, so who's worried? Jean Impey.
9: She's gone.
12: I'm worried. Of course, Eleanor Jay.
9: I don't remember her.
12: Don't remember Eleanor?
9: No. What does she look like?
12: No good asking me. I don't remember either. But if she's still single, I'm going to propose now.
10: No. Wait a moment.
12: Married, eh?
10: Not as far as I know, but you know who she is. Louis Jay's daughter. Rich industrialist and local celebrity.
12: Well, I couldn't have picked myself a better father-in-law. Now, tell me about Eleanor. Is she attractive?
10: I can't say I remember her all that clearly.
12: But she's sound in wind and limb.
10: Oh, yes.
12: Well, it's good enough for me.
10: No, wait.
12: All right, so she has a bit of trouble with her breathing, but nobody's perfect.
10: Joking aside, I've been buttering Louis J. up for the past 18 months in the hope that he'll put some business my way. Now, I gather I'm already in favor with him, and I wouldn't want anything to happen to change that.
12: Oh, gosh, nor would I.
10: Right, that's settled then. Eleanor Jay's out. So, who's next?
12: Oh, so that's what you meant. Yeah. You may be right at that. I say.
10: Hmm?
12: Annabel Linden. Now, she's jolly attractive.
10: Yeah, but hang on a second.
12: All right, I can guess. Her father could be important to you, too.
10: No, but this call could be important to you. And I've suddenly remembered a rather apt remark I made in the dim, distant past.
12: Oh, what was that?
10: That Edison Bell did you a disservice when he invented the telephone.
12: Oh, yes, so you did. Still, those days are over.
10: Famous last words, and you're famous for them.
9: Now, don't say that, Tony. It's enough to put anybody off.
12: Oh, don't worry. Takes a lot to put me off these days. Ah, the number's ringing out. I must say, she's...
13: Hello?
12: Oh, it's her father. Hello? David Bliss here? Is that you, Mr... Who am I ringing?
14: What do you mean?
12: I've forgotten the girl's name. Quickly, my phone book.
9: All right, I'll look it up for you.
14: At least say hold on.
12: Hello? Could you hold on a second, darling?
13: I beg your pardon?
12: I said, could you hold on, darling? Could you hold on, Mr... You hold on, could you, sir?
14: Have you found it yet?
12: She's the one below Eleanor J.
9: The one below... Annabel Linden.
12: Yes, of course. Hello? I'm sorry about that. Is that you, Annabel? David here?
14: Idiot, her father.
12: Is that Annabel's idiot father? Are you Mr. Linden's father?
13: That would make me her grandfather, and he's been dead these past 15 years.
12: Oh, dear. I am sorry to hear that. Who's speaking, then?
13: Annabel's father.
12: Oh, so it is you, Mr. Linden. I didn't think you sounded dead enough to be her grandfather.
13: What was the name again?
12: Oh, my name, you mean? Oh, Edison Bell.
10: Oh, crumbs.
12: David Crumbs. Bliss. No, I don't know what you must think of me.
13: It's fairly straightforward.
12: Who can blame you? Mr. Linden, is Annabel there by any lucky chance?
13: No, she's gone abroad for 2 years.
12: She has?
13: I left here 2 days ago to take up a post out east.
12: Good gracious, that is a coincidence. I came back from there yesterday, so I only just missed her.
13: Then she's had a lucky escape. Good night.
12: Good night, Mr. Linden. Well, how was that? I told you I'd changed, and I have in a way.
9: Convince us.
12: Well, I faced up to the fact that I am what I am.
10: That must have taken great courage.
12: I never look back, and I press on regardless.
9: Yes, well, you can press on after supper. I've had a quick glance through your phone book. It's there, look.
12: Oh, right. Well, I've still got another 22 to go.
9: 14, I found 8 more marrieds.
11: As many as that, eh? You know, I may have faced up to the fact that I am what I am, but my biggest problem still lies ahead.
9: Which is?
11: Finding somebody to face it with me. Forty-8 hours either on the phone or waiting for it to ring, and out of the original 26 possibles, not one's found it possible to face it with me. You know, it's funny, but in a way, I've solved the problem of picking up the threads of my old life again. Back 3 days and I'm threadbare.
10: Hey, I'm sounding cheerful enough about it.
11: I know, and don't think it isn't a strain.
10: Well, now look, why not give Eleanor Jay a ring?
11: Well, you said you didn't want me to go out with her because...
10: No, because it might spoil my chances with her father, I know, but I didn't mean it seriously.
11: You didn't?
10: No, well, of course not. Bless your heart, the fact that I'm your brother-in-law would count in my favor if he ever got to know you really well.
11: Oh, that's jolly nice of you.
10: He'd put business my way out of sympathy. Go on, give her a ring. But take it steady. Know thine enemy.
11: The phone.
10: No.
11: Ah, no, my phone book. Ah, yes. I do remember Eleanor now, you know. Shortish, brunette.
10: Tallish, redhead.
11: Yes, that's her. I'm bound to know her when I see her. Vale 2113.
10: Now, don't let her know you've forgotten her, or you won't get the chance to see her.
11: You're forgetting. I've had 2 whole days to work out what I'm going to say.
10: Oh, so you'd already decided to ring her?
11: No, decided on a set routine to cover all of them. You're starting by recognizing her voice.
10: That's safe enough, then.
11: Remembering everything about her.
10: And if pressed for details?
11: Answering in general terms. The prettiest girl I've ever seen, the biggest personality, greatest charm, etc., etc.
10: Well, I should say the etc.'s till you meet, otherwise you'll have nothing left to say.
11: Well, that's a point. Anything else?
10: Not a thing. You're obviously learning.
11: Well, necessity's the mother of invention. And desperation's an even better mother.
15: Vale, 2113.
11: Oh, hello, mother. Hello. Eleanor. David here. How jolly nice to hear you.
15: Hold on while I bang the phone. There's an awful noise on the line.
11: Oh, right.
15: Ah, that's better. Now then, where were we?
11: I was just saying how lovely it was to hear you again.
15: I'm surprised you could hear me with all that crackling going on.
11: Ah, but it was all right at this end, and I recognized your voice the moment you spoke.
15: You did?
11: Yes, even after all this time. I remember everything about you, too.
15: What do you remember?
11: That you're the prettiest crackling I've ever seen. prettiest girl I've ever crackled.
15: Prettiest girl you've ever seen?
11: Yes. And what's more, you've got the biggest etc. I've ever known. biggest personality. Greatest charm.
15: Compliments I can never have enough of. But I'll just have to interrupt because there's something I've simply got to ask you.
11: Well, what's that?
15: Who are you?
11: Who am I?
15: If you don't know, we're lost.
11: Well, it's me, David. David Bliss. I've just got back from out east.
15: Are you sure you remember me?
11: You're the very first person I've rung up.
15: How awful. Because I don't remember you at all.
11: Oh, don't let that worry you. About 6 of the others I rang up didn't remember me either. I mean...
10: She's the first girlfriend you rang.
11: She's the first girlfriend I rang.
15: Who is?
11: You is.
15: What a fascinating conversation.
11: Yes, well, couldn't we continue it over dinner one night?
15: Now, you don't expect me to say yes. So I'll surprise you. Yes. When?
11: Tomorrow night?
15: Oh, hold on. I'll have to consult my flatmate. Sheila? Sheila?
11: That's something else I don't remember. Her living in a flat. And I definitely haven't got the address.
10: Oh, meet outside.
15: Hello? Could we make it Thursday night?
11: Yes. Could we meet outside your flat? meet at the Rothschild at, say, 7:30?
15: All right, then. Should be fun. Bye, David.
11: Goodbye, Eleanor. Tony, if you ever see me pick up the phone again, chop my hand off.
10: Oh, are you worrying about you muddled through? Heaven knows how, but you did.
11: Oh, it's a specialty of mine. You're right, though. All I've got to do when I get to the Rothschild is to look out for a shortish brunette.
10: Tallish redhead.
11: But apart from that, my troubles are over.
10: Except that she'll expect you to talk romantically about the wonderful times you spent together.
11: Hello, my troubles are back. I don't even remember her, let alone what we did together.
10: I know, but you can get round that easily enough.
11: Well, I'd like to know how.
10: By making full use of her inevitable feminine romanticism. Set the ball rolling with a nice negative bit of mush and leave the rest to her. For example, I'll never forget that beautiful night when we went for a long walk in the moonlight.
11: Oh, yes, I get it. And you think she'll remember one for me?
10: Bound to, and in detail. There isn't a woman living who hasn't got every romantic moment and date engraved on her heart.
11: I say, that's a marvellous idea.
10: The vaguer the remark, the better.
11: I know, that's the beauty of it. Now, let's see, there must be thousands of them I could use. I'll never forget that glorious night I drove you down to the coast.
10: Fine, then she'll remember you didn't have a car when you knew her.
11: All right, then, That glorious night, we walked down... No. Then she'll remember it's 50 miles from here. Flounce out, tell her father, and bang goes your chance of getting any business from him. I'll ring her up and cancel.
10: No, I don't think that'll be necessary. After all, you've got 2 whole days to work a few out.
11: Yes, but come to think of it, it might be better not to work them out and leave it to the inspiration of the moment. Remembering what I said earlier on.
10: Meaning what?
11: Desperation's an even better mother.

0: coming.
1: Yes?
2: Dear, sweet, generous Sheila.
1: Now what?
2: A few dabs of your new French perfume.
1: All right, if you'll tell me where you're going tonight.
2: I've told you, David Bliss rang me the other evening and asked me out to dinner. What a gorgeous smell.
1: Yes, but who is he?
2: I'm afraid I can't tell you that.
1: Why? Is it a secret?
2: No, but it was quite a mystery until he called me Eleanor.
1: Eleanor?
2: Yes, you know, Eleanor Jay, the girl who used to have this flat. And you know what that means.
1: What?
2: That he's never met me in his life.
1: In other words, you're going on a blind date.
2: Yes, but he doesn't know that yet.
1: You're taking a terrible risk, Tina. After all, you know, he might be some awful...
2: Having talked to him on the phone, I've never felt safer. Besides, I couldn't resist it after what he said.
1: What was that?
2: That he recognized my voice the moment I spoke and that he remembers everything about me.
3: Good evening, waiter. My name's Bliss. I booked a table for...
4: Yes, monsieur. Your lady friend, she is sitting now at your table.
3: Yes, but which table?
4: One where your lady friend, she is sitting, monsieur.
3: Well, that's a great help. Let's see now. Ah, yes. There she is. Hello, Eleanor. Sorry I'm a few minutes late. I couldn't get a taxi. Now then, let me look at you. Yes, you're exactly as I remember you.
1: My name's Ursula, and my husband's standing right behind you.
3: Oh, good gracious, is he? Oh, yes. Good evening, sir. I say you are a size. I'm dreadfully sorry I've taken your place with your wife. I'm terribly sorry. Your wife's such a dreadful mistake. I didn't realize. Ah, there you are. Oh, hello, Eleanor.
2: I knew it must be you.
3: Ah, so you did recognize me when you saw me.
2: No, when I heard you.
3: Now then, let me look at you. Yes. Yes, you're exactly as I remember you.
2: I am?
3: Yeah, except that you've changed the color of your hair.
2: But it's always been blonde.
3: It has?
2: Always.
3: Well, that's Tony's fault. I mean...
2: Who's Tony?
3: My brother-in-law.
2: And why is it his fault?
3: Well, he said he remembered you as a redhead.
2: And what did you say?
3: Shortish brunette. Blonde.
2: And tallish.
3: No, Tony got that wrong, too.
2: Tony got it right. I am fairly tall.
3: I say, are you really? Well, you certainly don't look it.
2: Probably because I'm sitting down.
3: Probably.
2: When you rang up, you said you remembered me.
3: I know, and that's how I remembered you.
2: How?
3: Sitting down. No, to be honest, I had forgotten you were tall. But I was right about you being the prettiest girl I've ever seen.
2: But wrong about the etceteras?
3: Oh, I haven't got around to them yet. But don't worry, I'll cover them before the night's out. I do remember you, though, and all the wonderful times we had together.
2: Well, that is clever of you.
3: Well, I have got a good memory.
2: Not to mention an inventive mind.
3: Well, you know what necessity is the mother of. Not that I need mother here when I'm out with you. You don't need to invent anything about you.
2: You picture it all so clearly?
3: Yes, and especially that glorious night we walked down to the coast together. that glorious night we went for a long walk in the moonlight.
2: Which night was that?
3: Ah, no, that's for you to remember. I want to see if you remember.
2: You say we went for a long walk?
3: Yes.
2: In the moonlight?
3: Yes.
2: But that's so vague.
3: I know, that's the beauty of it. The beauty of that night I'll never forget.
2: Then you'd better tell me about it, because I'll never remember.
3: Well, I'm sure it'll come back to you if you think for a moment.
2: Yes, I'm sure it would. But you know, the memory I treasure most is the very first day we met.
3: Now, which day was that?
2: Ah, no, that's for you to remember.
3: Well, it was a lovely day.
2: Oh, no, that won't do. I want details. Where, when, the lot.
3: Well, let me see it.
4: Monsieur, you would wish...
3: Ah, there you are at last, waiter.
4: So you're ready to order?
3: No, but you couldn't have turned up at a better moment.
5: What's the matter, then? Did you hear...
6: I take it David's kept his date with Eleanor.
5: Well, of course, they're halfway through dinner by now. Why?
6: I had a drink with a chap called Clifton Royston on the way home, casually mentioned that David was going out with Louis J's daughter tonight and found myself skating on ice. You see, it turns out Eleanor's married.
5: She can't be.
6: Royston ought to know. He works for Louis, one of his top men at theirs.
5: Oh, dear, that's awful. Do you think he'll tell her father about
6: it? Well, he made a great point of assuring me he wouldn't. Don't you worry, Tony, old chap, he said. You can trust me to be discreet, won't breathe a word to Louis, so the chances are he will.
5: Yes, and even if he doesn't, there's always the chance of someone who knows her father spotting them together.
6: I know, so the quicker we ring him at the Rothschild, the sooner he can get her out of there. I've got the number somewhere.
5: I'm afraid you won't find it easy breaking the news that she's married.
6: No, I'm afraid you won't.
5: Me?
6: You're his sister, and while you're about it, you may as well tell him the whole story.
5: There's more?
6: An 18-month-old baby son.
3: A
4: And monsieur, he will also wish for coffee, madame?
2: He's been called away to the phone, but I expect he'll... Ah, there you are, darling.
3: Yes, here I am. You know, coffee for me, waiter, and that'll be all, thanks.
2: Bad news on the phone?
3: A shock, certainly. But before we go any further, is there anything you'd like to tell me?
2: No, not that I can think of.
3: Well, it's hardly the sort of thing you could forget. You see, it was my sister on the phone, and she had some rather interesting information for me.
2: Is it something you can tell me?
3: I can give you her exact words. Eleanor Jay, she said, is now Mrs. Newcomb, and has an 18-month-old baby.
2: Oh, dear. I see. No wonder you're in a state.
3: You don't deny it, then?
2: I'm not in a position to deny it.
3: Don't you think it might have been fairer to have told me when I rang up?
2: I wasn't in a position to.
3: Have you told your husband you're out with me?
2: I'm not in that happy position.
3: Now, look, Eleanor. You may find it all very amusing, but I'm afraid I don't. In fact, I take a very poor view of it. Not that I'm a prude. At least, I hope I'm not. But I haven't got any time for a wife who not only blatantly deceives her husband, but apparently hasn't the slightest conscience about it. Well, haven't you got anything to say?
2: Only that I agree with you. But I think there's just one little thing to be said in my defense.
3: Oh? And what's that?
2: I don't happen to be Eleanor Jay.
0: What you think? I resent you ringing me up at home at this time of night. I resent your attitude. I'd rather have the receivers in than do business with you, and you can go to the devil.
5: Who on earth was that?
0: Louis J. He not only had the gall to deny David was out with Eleanor, but also accused me of spreading malicious rumors about her. And I don't need three guesses to realize how he came to hear about it either.
5: No, nor do I. From the you can trust me to be discreet, Mr. Whatever his name
0: yes.
5: is. Oh, I'm sorry about it, darling, only... Well, it's gone 11:30, and I'm beginning to get worried about David. I could tell it was an awful shock when I told him, and you know what he's like when he gets really depressed.
0: Yes, well, I'll give him a few more minutes and get the car out and drive along by the river.
3: Hello, everybody. Oh, hope you haven't waited up for me.
0: Well, naturally we have. I know you're putting a brave face on it, old lad, but it must have been a bit of a shock.
3: What?
0: Eleanor Jay being married.
3: Oh, you don't want to worry about that. We had a marvelous evening together. She's marvelous.
0: Don't want to worry about it.
3: Oh, of course. You don't know, do you? It wasn't Eleanor at all. It's a girl called Tina Holliday.
0: And you didn't think to ring us up and let us know?
3: Oh, no, I knew it could wait till...
0: Of all the stupid, moronic, bone-headed, bird-brained...
5: Oh, come now, darling. It wasn't really David's fault.
0: Oh, of course, you would take his side, wouldn't you? You always do. That's why you like having him stay here, so you can gang up on me. And you know, come to think of it, you're right. It isn't his fault. It's yours for inviting him to stay.
3: No. Wait a moment, Tony. I'm terribly sorry about it, but you can't possibly blame Anne.
0: Oh, yes, I can.
5: Yes, I'm sure you can.
0: I know. I blame you for everything, don't I? I'm a tyrant. A little Hitler. You know, it's amazing. I've sacrificed everything to give you and the children a lovely home, not to mention a car to run you around in. And you repay me by implying that I'm a bullying browbeater.
3: No, just a second, Adolf. I'm sure that... Just a second, tyrant. You were headed to Tony.
0: You keep out of it.
5: Now, darling, we mustn't quarrel in front of Dave.
0: All right, then. All right. We'll save it up for later.
5: Do you know something, David? I think it's safe to say that Tony and I are out of our rut. Your master's late this morning, isn't he, Psyche?
3: Morning, Anne. Sorry I didn't come down to breakfast, but after last night, I thought I'd better keep out of the way until Tony had gone.
0: I don't go to the office on Saturdays.
3: Oh, gosh, I didn't see you standing there. I'm terribly sorry about last night.
0: No. I'm the one to say sorry.
5: Yes, well, I think it's about time everybody stopped saying sorry. I said it to Tony, Tony said it to me, also to Louis J, and he said it to Tony. So there you are, there's nothing else to be sorry about. It's a beautiful day after the storm, everything's back to normal, and David's even found himself a new girlfriend.
3: I say, that reminds me, I said I'd give her a ring this morning.
0: Remember thine enemy.
3: Well, don't worry, I will. Not that I get into a muddle with her. I felt completely relaxed last night. Well, once I got over the ghastly shock of discovering she wasn't Eleanor Jay after all, I'd said such diabolical things to her. Still, after that, I talked my head off. And she's obviously a glutton for punishment because she encouraged me to talk. So, you see, I'm not likely to get muddled, even on the phone.
7: Tina Holliday.
3: Oh, hello, glutton. Punishment here. Hello, ghastly. Enemy here. Hello, diabolical. This is Eleanor. No.

That was A Life of Bliss, with George Cole as David Bliss, Brenda Bruce as Anne Fellows, Colin Gordon as Tony Fellows, and Muriel Pavlo as Tina Holliday. Psyche and Percy Edwards are synonymous. Other parts were played by Peter Hawkins and Geraldine Moffat. A Life of Bliss is written by Godfrey Harrison and produced by John...

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1: Starring Robertson Hare, William Mervyn, John Barron, and Jonathan Cecil, with this week's special guest, Joan Sanderson, as Mrs. Hugh Critchley.

0: It is high summer at St. Ogg's, and while the dean erects a banner reading Good Neighbor Week in his front garden, his wife gets on with matters of real importance.
1: Oh, land, I fed the roses and pricked out the wallflowers.
2: Well done, my love.
1: Oh, I can't do any more now. I promised to go and read to the precentor's mother as my Good Neighbor Week deed.
2: Oh, splendid, splendid. Is there anything I can do?
1: Well, you could ask the bishop to do something about his Virginia creeper. Mm. It's going all the way to the outside of the wall again.
2: Yes, well, you know how unhelpful he is about that creeper.
1: Well, surely he can hardly refuse in Good Neighbor Week.
2: Ah, yes, of course. Now, you leave it to me, my love.
3: Real work comes in.
2: I'll go and see him as soon as I put the sprinkler on my lawn.
1: Stop!
2: Oh, but I must, my love. The grass is so dry.
1: No.
4: Did
1: you hear her?
4: White swan and Tolly.
1: What?
4: Careful.
1: What? Someone is playing a wireless out of doors.
4: Worth making
2: but who would do such a thing? And in Good Neighbor Week, too.
5: Oh, come along. Hurry up and finish those letters. I want to get out into the garden and listen to the test match with the archbishop.
6: This is the last, my lord. It's to the Commission of Evangelism of the World Council of Churches.
5: The CEWCC.
6: Yes. Shall I read it?
5: Yes, get on with it, man.
6: Right. To the Commission of Evangelism of the World Council of Churches. Dear sirs, the bishop thanks the Commission of Evangelism of the World Council of Churches for the invitation to preach at the Commission of Evangelism of the World Council of Churches annual service and hopes that the Commission of Evangelism of the World Council of Churches...
2: Dude, what is all that about?
6: The Commission of Evangelism of the World Council of Churches.
5: Oh, well, for goodness sake, abbreviated man. Use initials.
6: Initials? Oh, I always think they're so confusing.
5: Well, they're not nearly as confusing as that rigmarole. You'd better type it again.
6: Oh, but I was just going off duty.
5: Well, I can't help that, Luke. And in future, please cultivate the habit of using initials on all occasions.
6: Very well, my lord, if you say so.
5: Good. Well, I'm going off into the garden to join the art.
4: India, then, following on 386 yards. You know where...
5: Henry, what's the score?
7: Lucy's wicket. Bishop.
8: Listen. Score at 160-7 for Rook Engineer 80 not out. We leave our commentary for Lords and go to Edward's Cathedral for choral evensong.
5: Oh, blast! Steady, Bishop. That was my one chance, Henry, to listen to the test. What about tomorrow, Bishop?
9: It's the last day.
5: I know, Henry, but I've got to go to the Musgrave Charity Corporation's annual lecture in the crypt of St. Paul's.
9: Oh, can't you give it a miss? It promises to be a very exciting game.
5: Well, unfortunately, someone has to represent St. Ogg's. Would you like to go, Henry?
9: Well, who's giving the lecture?
5: Professor Horncastle, a fresh light on the Pentateuch.
9: Sorry, Bishop. No. I'm particularly busy tomorrow.
5: Yes, it seems everybody else is busy, too. It looks as though I shall have to go myself. Oh, my word. You know, Henry, it's pleasant out here, isn't it? The garden really is looking a picture.
9: That Virginia creeper could do with a trim, Bishop. It's covered that wall completely.
5: That is intentional, Henry. There is a door behind it.
9: A door?
5: Yes, into the dean's garden. And when I first came here, he actually suggested that we open it so we could see more of each other.
9: Oh. So you encouraged the creeper, Bishop?
5: No, encouraged it, Henry. I planted it.
6: Would you believe? It's raining.
9: Raining? No, it isn't.
5: Well, I'm getting wet. Aren't you?
9: No, Bishop.
5: How extraordinary. You're right. It's not raining where you're sitting. Look, you can see where it stops.
9: I expect there'll be a rainbow in a minute.
5: You could be right. But Henry, how can there be rain when there are no clouds?
9: We must write to the Times, Bishop.
5: That we will. We will, Henry, though I fear we may not be believed. We need a witness. Newt!
10: Yes, my lord?
5: Come along quickly, come along.
10: What, my lord?
5: Now, Newt, you see the sky?
10: Yes, my lord.
5: There are no clouds?
10: No, my lord.
5: And you see where I am standing?
10: Yes, my lord.
5: It's absolutely dry, isn't it?
10: Yes, my lord.
5: And yet, notice carefully, Newt, over there it is wet. You see?
10: Yes, my lord.
5: Well, Newt, can you account for that?
10: Yes, my lord, I think so. The dean's got his sprinkler on. It's coming right over the wall.
5: Oh, really? How very inconsiderate of him. I shall go round and complain.
10: Oh, but you can't, my lord. It's Good Neighbor Week.
5: Good Neighbor Week? Who says so?
10: The dean, my lord. We've all got to do a good deed for a neighbor. He announced it officially at Matins this morning.
5: Oh, did he? Well, he might be a bit more careful with his sprinkler.
10: Actually, my lord, I was going to ask what you intend to do for him.
5: For whom?
10: The dean, my lord.
5: Why should I do anything for the dean?
10: Well, he is your neighbor.
5: My dear Newt, everyone is my neighbor.
10: Yes, but he's your nearest neighbor.
5: Newt, do you imagine that the dean intends to do anything for me?
10: Oh, I'm sure he does.
5: Well, I don't want to disillusion you, but I think you can take it that whoever the dean does do a good deed for, it certainly won't be for me. Now, have you finished that letter?
10: The one to the Commission of Evangelism of the World Council of Church.
5: No.
10: What? Oh, sorry, my lord, yes. The CEWCC. Almost, yes.
5: Well, hurry up or you'll miss the post.
10: Don't worry, my lord. I'll go to the SOGPO.
5: The what?
10: The St. Ogg's General Post Office.
5: Oh. Well, go and answer that phone, sir.
10: Yes, my lord.
5: Well, Henry, 160 for 70. Now, that means the MCC have got to get 280 by tomorrow. Oh, it's going to be close, Henry. It's going to be very close.
2: It certainly is, Bishop.
5: Have you ever been to Lord's?
2: Yes, Bishop. On my 14th birthday.
5: My word. That was a few years ago, Henry.
2: I remember I went with Grace.
5: Grace? Not the great W.G. Grace.
2: No, no, no. No, Bishop. Grace Pepper. She lived next door.
5: Oh. Henry, tell me, what happened? Did anything memorable occur?
2: No, Bishop. Her mother was with us.
5: Oh, Henry.
10: My lord.
5: What is it, Luke?
10: The MCC on the line, my lord.
5: The MCC?
10: Yes. They want to know if you intend to use the tickets they sent you for tomorrow.
5: But I haven't had any tickets from the MCC.
10: Oh, yes, my lord. They arrived last week.
5: Today? How many?
10: Two, my lord. They say they want to know if you intend to use them, if they don't want any empty seats.
5: Well, of course, Luke, of course. Tell them I am most grateful and they can depend upon me. I shall be there.
10: Right, my lord.
5: Now, what do you think of that, Henry?
2: I didn't know you were a member of the MCC, Bishop.
5: Well, I'm not. Somebody must have sent them. Do we know anyone who's a member?
2: Well, there's old Harris.
5: The precentor. Oh, of course, Henry, I remember. I took his mother some grapes when she had the flu, and he said something about being able to get tickets to the test. He must have sent them round last week, and Newt forgot to mention it. Typical of someone not interested in cricket.
2: Who will you take with you, Bishop?
5: Henry, you did say you were particularly busy tomorrow, didn't you?
2: Well, I've been thinking. I might be able to arrange something.
5: Yes, somehow I thought you might. Now, I tell you what, we could make a day of it, Henry, and see a show in the evening. How do you feel about that?
2: Oh, very nice, Bishop. But what about the lecture?
5: Lecture? What lecture?
2: Oh, you know, in the crypt of St. Paul's.
5: Oh, Lord, it's of course I'd forgotten that. I had to find somebody to go in my place. I can't miss a day at Lord's. Now, Henry, can you think of anyone?
10: The dean, my lord.
5: Good idea, Luke. Telephone him out.
3: Ask me what, my lord.
5: What? Oh, dean. Nothing, indeed. Have you been listening to the test match?
3: Unfortunately not, my lord.
2: I have been.
3: So I heard, Archdeacon. And frankly, I'm surprised you should be so inconsiderate as to play a wireless out of doors.
5: My dear Dean, surely there can be no objection to someone listening to a test match in his own garden.
3: Intrusive sounds can be very disturbing, my lord.
5: But not as disturbing as intrusive water, Dean. Water? Yes. Look at that water. Ah, my sprinkler. Yes. Now, what have you got to say about that?
3: I had no idea it was so effective.
5: It's so effective, I'm soaked to the skin, and I'd be very obliged if you'd turn it down.
3: Of course, my lord. I will do so immediately.
2: Well, goodbye, Dean.
3: What makes you suppose that I am going, Archdeacon?
2: Oh, just wishful thinking.
3: There is a matter I wish to discuss with you, my lord.
5: What is that, Dean?
3: Your creeper. I regret to say it is again encroaching on the deanery garden.
11: Really? Mm-hmm. Oh, well, I'm afraid I'm too busy to attend to that at present, Dean.
3: I feared that was the case, my lord.
11: Yes, I'm absolutely up to my eyes in work, Dean. Rushing from appointment to appointment. This is the first time that I have sat down today.
3: Oh, really? You know, of course, that it is Good Neighbor Week.
11: Yes, so Luke tells me.
3: Everyone is supposed to do a good deed for his neighbor. A happy notion, don't you think, my lord?
11: Very happy, Dean, for those who have the time.
3: I hope you will allow me to render you some small service, my lord.
10: What did I say, my lord?
11: My dear Dean, if you will be good enough to turn down your sprinkler, I shall be amply satisfied.
3: I meant something more substantial, my lord.
11: But what have you in mind?
3: That creeper, my lord. As you are so busy, I thought I would trim it for you.
10: Oh, what a kind soul.
11: No, Eugene, I couldn't let you do that.
3: No, it's too much. Much too much. On the contrary, it will be a pleasure. My wife and I plan to spend all tomorrow gardening.
11: But what about your cathedral duty?
3: I have rearranged my timetable.
11: What? You're free all tomorrow?
3: Totally, my lord.
11: Then, Dean, allow me to render you a small service tomorrow.
3: But I thought you were busy, my lord.
11: Oh, I am, Dean. I am so busy. I have two seats I'm unable to use for an entertainment in London. And I should be delighted if you and dear Mrs. Pukishley would accept.
3: What is this entertainment, my lord?
11: Oh, something I know you will enjoy, Dean. Now, my chaplain will explain the details on the way out, won't you, Luke?
10: With pleasure, my lord. This way, Dean.
3: Yeah, but, my lord...
11: No, I won't hear another word, Dean. You go and enjoy yourself.
3: But are you sure you don't want these seats?
11: My dear Dean, what I want doesn't come into it. Remember, this is Good Neighbor Week.
10: Oh, certainly is. Come on, Dean.
11: What about that, Henry?
10: Very neat, Bishop.
11: Yeah. Fancy trying to use Good Neighbor Week as an excuse to hack my creeper about. Still, never mind the Dean. Let's turn on the radio and see if they've gone back to normal.
12: Sometimes, Henry, you know, I wonder if they don't devote too much time to religious broadcasts.
11: Never mind, Bishop. We'll be at Lord's tomorrow.
12: So we will. What do you say to a glass of sherry?
11: Yes, please, Bishop.
12: Come on, then, come on. Let's go into the study and drink a toast to tomorrow.
11: Ah, there you are, Duke. Still working?
10: Yes, my lord.
11: Did you give the Dean those seats?
10: Yes, my lord. He was delighted with them.
11: Delighted?
10: Yes, and I must say, I think it was very generous of you to give away something you really wanted yourself.
11: Oh, but I didn't want them, Luke.
10: You said you did when they rang up to ask if you were going to use them.
11: Who rang up?
10: The MCC.
11: The MCC? Luke, you haven't given the Dean my MCC ticket.
10: Yes, my lord, I thought you wanted me to.
11: Of course I didn't.
10: But you said seats for an entertainment in London.
11: Oh, Luke, of all the stupid, senseless e-networks.
10: Oh, excuse me, my lord. I must go and answer the door.
11: Oh, Henry, what can we do? We can't let the Dean have our tickets for Lord.
10: Well, ask for them back, Bishop.
11: Do you think I could?
10: Oh, I don't see why not. Say, there's been a mistake.
11: Of course, Henry, of course. Come on, let's go back into the garden. I'll speak to him over the wall. Here, I tell you what. I'll stand up on this old seat. Give me a hand. Dean!
10: Is he there, Bishop?
11: Yes, I can see him standing by the greenhouse. Dean, can you hear me?
3: Of course I can, my lord. I'm standing right behind you.
11: Oh. What are you doing here?
3: Newt has just let me in.
11: But you're in your garden. I've just seen you.
3: You have just seen my coat, my lord.
11: Oh.
3: I took it off and hung it on the greenhouse door whilst I cut these roses for you.
11: For me?
3: A token of my appreciation of your generosity over those tickets.
11: Ah, the tickets, yes. Where are they?
3: In my coat pocket, my lord.
11: Are they? Well, I want to talk to you about them.
3: Oh, I beg you not to, my lord.
11: Why not?
3: I find the subject embarrassing. You see, when you first mentioned them, I formed the impression they were for something you did not wish to attend.
11: My dear Dean, what could have put such an idea into your head?
2: When I saw what they were for, I realized how unjust I had been, naturally.
9: Naturally.
2: Well, we best say no more about it. On the contrary, my lord, I'm just going to write my sermon for the Good Neighbor Week service. And I can assure you, your generous action has provided me with just the inspiration I needed.
9: But you're not going to mention it in your sermon, Dean.
2: Mention it, my lord. I shall not merely mention it. It will provide my principal theme. Good evening, gentlemen.
9: Oh. Oh, dear me, Henry. I don't think we can ask for the tickets back now, can we?
2: Hardly, Bishop.
9: Oh, Henry, it's so tantalizing to think that they're in his coat just over the wall.
2: And he's in his study.
9: Yes, and likely to be there for a long time, wouldn't you say?
2: Oh, a very long time, judging by the length of his sermon.
9: Henry, you don't think we could go into his garden and get the bat, do you?
2: No, Bishop.
9: Oh, don't you?
2: No. He'd see us go through the front gate.
9: Oh, yes, of course he would, from his study window. But he wouldn't if he went through that door in the wall, would he?
2: No, Bishop. But we can't do a thing like that, can we?
9: I wasn't suggesting that we should, Henry. Loot. Loot.
2: You want me, my lord?
9: Yes, Loot, I do. I was wondering if you would like to do something for me for Good Neighbor Week.
2: Me, my lord? But of course I should be only too pleased.
9: Oh,

0: Oh, come on now.
1: Oh, Duke. The boat's so rusty, my lord. It won't budge.
0: Oh, Johnson's man. One more pull will do it. Now, go on. Go on.
1: Very well.
0: There you are. What did I say? Now, come on. Let's open the door. There. Now, Duke. Just nip into the Dean's garden and get that envelope from his coat.
2: But you gave the Dean these tickets, sir, for your Good Neighbor Week deed, my lord.
0: Yes, Newton. And you are going to get them back for yours.
2: What did he think when he finds them missing?
0: Well, he'll think he's lost them. Now, don't waste time. Go on, get
2: them. Very well, my lord. But I don't think it's at all a good idea.
0: You're not paid to think, Newt. Now, get on with it. Go on.
2: I'm going, my lord, and there's no need to push.
0: Well, hurry up, hurry up. Yes.
2: My lord.
0: Yes, what is
2: my
0: it?
2: My lord. Look, don't close the door after me. Please don't close the door.
0: Why ever not?
2: Well, it might stick.
0: Well, of course it won't stick.
2: Oh, please, my lord.
0: Oh, all right. We'll keep it open for you. But now get on with it.
2: I've never done anything like this before.
0: Well, it's got to be a first time for everything. Now go on. Oh, Henry, it looks as though we should be able to get to Lord's tomorrow after all.
3: Who's to stop us, Bishop?
4: My lord! My lord!
0: Quick, it's the Dean. Oh. He's in my study. He mustn't see this door open. We must shut it, Henry, and bolt it.
4: My lord!
3: What would you want about Newt?
0: Oh, Henry, I can't concern myself with other people's problems at this
5: point. There you are, my lord. Still in the garden. I hope you don't mind my letting myself in like this. The front door was open.
3: Oh, of course not, Dean. No, sir. Have you finished writing your sermon?
5: Gracious, no. I've only written the first 15 minutes. However, this contains my tribute to your generosity, and I thought you would wish to hear it.
0: Oh, yes, I do. I do, Dean. On Sunday, I shall look forward to it keenly.
5: Yeah, there's no need to wait till Sunday, my lord. I will read it to you now.
0: Oh, no, Dean. We don't mind waiting, do we, Henry?
3: Oh, not in the least. I mean, we don't want to give you any trouble, you see.
5: No, it'll be no trouble, my lord. Now, I take for my text Isaiah, chapter 41, verse 6. And they helped everyone his neighbor. I illustrate this by examining all references to the word neighbor made in the scriptures. What is that knocking?
0: Knocking? Oh, that's nothing, Dean. Woodpecker.
3: Yes, a woodpecker, Dean.
5: Really? Where? May I see?
0: Oh, it's behind that door. No. I mean, it's over the wall in your garden.
5: Really? I wonder which breed it is. Did you notice whether it was the British Great Spotted or Picus Viridis Pluvius?
0: The Picus? What's it?
5: Picus Viridis Pluvius, my lord. Is it green?
0: Yes, it is. That's his trouble.
5: Very green. Really? I should like to see it. Perhaps if I stand on that...
0: No, Dean, no, don't do that.
5: Oh, why not?
0: Well, because...

0: No, how very disappointing. Isn't that your chaplain calling?
1: Luke, don't look.
0: He's not here, Pete.
2: My lord, my lord, stop. Don't stop. I said it would stop and it stops.
0: Surely, my lord, that is his voice I hear.
1: No, impossible, Dean. Luke has gone out.
0: Hasn't he, Henry?
3: Yes, Dean. He's visiting a neighbor.
0: Dean, I was sure that I heard him. My lord.
1: What, Dean?
0: You shouldn't have done it.
1: Done what?
0: I've just seen your creeper.
1: But you can't have done it. He's behind the door.
0: No.
1: Oh, I see. You mean the creeper?
0: Oh, yes, he will. Well, I shut it down, you see, for good neighbor work. But you're only supposed to do one good deed, my lord.
1: Well, I've done two.
0: No, this is most embarrassing. It puts one at a disadvantage.
1: Well, never mind, Dean. You can do another one for me some other time.
0: Yes, but what? Well, at least let me continue reading you my sermon.
1: Oh, no, Dean, not that.
3: Anything but that.
0: Why? Don't you want to hear it?
1: Oh, yes, of course. Yes, we want to hear it. But not like this, see, in the open air. It'll lose so much effect.
0: Well, very well, my lord. I will go and continue writing.
1: Where are you going?
0: Well, I thought I would use this door in the wall, my lord, now that you've been so kind as to uncover it. After all, it is a shortcut.
1: No, Dean, you mustn't. I mean, you can't, you see, because it won't open.
0: Oh, dear me, most unfortunate. I've often thought how useful this door would be if it were open.
1: Oh, have you?
0: Yes. I mean, to be able to make informal visits on each other when we choose. As my wife would say, just to pop in. How pleasant it would be.
1: Oh, yes, very, very pleasant, of course, yes. However, you can take it from me, it is quite out of the question. That door will never open again. Now, let me show you out through the front door.
0: Well, there is no need, my lord. You've been too kind already. Good evening, gentlemen.
1: Oh, bless. To pop in. Can you imagine what it would be like if that door was open? Those two would never be out of the place. Has he gone?
3: Yes, Bishop. All clear.
1: Right. All right. Luke, come on.
2: That was awful. It was really quite awful.
1: Oh, well, never mind about all that. You've got the ticket.
2: Yes, my lord. Here's the envelope.
1: Oh, good at last, Henry. Look at these two lovely pieces of paper. Admit one to the crypts of St. Paul's.
3: What on earth? We shan't see much of cricket from there, Bishop.
2: There's a Professor Horncastle's lecture, Archdeacon. A fresh light on the Pentateuch.
1: But you said you'd given the Dean the MCC tickets, Newt.
2: Yes, my lord, I did.
1: But these aren't MCC tickets.
2: Yes, they are. Musgrave Charity Corporation.
1: Oh! You idiot! I thought you meant the tickets for Lord's. The Marylebone Cricket Club.
2: I told you initials are confusing, my lord.
1: Well, never mind about that. Now, what are we going to do? Someone has got to go to this lecture.
3: Better put them back, Bishop.
1: Of course. Of course, Henry, then no harm will be done. Quick, Newt, back you go.
2: No, I'm not going through that again. No. The Dean might come back.
1: Nonsense, Newt, that was just bad luck. I can assure you that we shan't see any more of the Dean today.
0: Ah, my lord.
1: Oh, Dean.
0: Success, my lord.
1: What?
0: I see you've managed to open this door. I congratulate you, my lord.
1: But what are you doing here, Dean? You said you were going to write your sermon.
0: Yes, so I am, my lord. But I felt chilly and I came out to put on my coat.
1: Oh, yes, of course. Yes. I see you have it on. And you're going back to your study now, aren't you?
3: Yes, to work. His coat?
1: Coat?
3: Put the tickets back in his coat.
1: Oh, of course, Henry. Dean! Dean!
0: What, my lord?
1: Don't go yet, Dean.
0: But I have to finish my sermon.
1: Yes, but do stay and read us some of it first.
0: But you said the effect would be lost.
1: Did I? Mm. Oh, well, I was quite wrong. Now, we're all longing to hear it, so please come and sit down.
0: Yeah, very well, my lord. Perhaps you're right.
1: No,
0: you were right, my lord. It would be a mistake to read it here. I will go and finish it, and you shall hear it on Sunday in its entirety.
1: Oh, no, don't go, Dean, don't go. You mustn't go yet.
0: Why not, my lord?
1: Well, because tell me why the Dean mustn't go, someone.
2: No. You haven't got your tickets, Dean. Here they are.
0: My tickets. Now, how have you got them, Luke?
2: Well, as a matter of fact...
3: Oh, he found them, Dean.

0: found them?
1: Where?
0: On the ground.
1: But, yes, Steve, you dropped them.
0: Did I? Well, well, thank you, Newt.
2: Thank you, Henry.
3: It wouldn't do to lose those, Dean.
4: No, indeed not, my lord. I'm looking forward to this lecture keenly. Professor Horncastle is my wife's second cousin, you know.
3: Really? Then it'll be quite a family occasion. How charming.
4: Goodbye, Dean. Goodbye, my lord, and thank you. Thank you again.
0: Mind your head, Dean.
3: Too late, Henry, too late. Now, Luke, before anything worse happens, where are the tickets for Lord?
0: What tickets?
3: Well, the MCC tickets that you said arrived last week.
0: But you've just given them to the Dean, my lord.
3: Oh. No, those with the lecture tickets.
0: But there aren't any others, my lord.
3: There aren't any tickets for Lord's tomorrow.
0: No, not that I know of.
3: You mean we've done all this? Cut down my creeper, open that door in order to be able to go to the last day of the test, and all the time there's never actually been any tickets?
0: Yes, my lord.
3: Then why didn't you say so before?
0: You didn't ask me.
3: Oh.
1: Never mind, Bishop. We can hear it on the wireless.
3: Yes, Henry, I suppose we can. Of course we can. I'd forgotten that. The Dean's going to the lecture. You know, I'm beginning to think this good neighbor scheme has got something to recommend it after all.
5: Hello! Hello!
6: Cooey! Neighbor Poppins!
3: Oh, Dean! Mrs. Gilchrist, what is it now?
1: I regret I cannot accept these tickets.
3: Why? Why ever not?
1: I have just shown them to my wife, and she has just returned from reading to the precentor's mother her good neighbor deed, you know.
3: Oh, yes, of course, of course. Dear lady. But why can't you go to the lecture, Dean?
6: Because I've already accepted another invitation, Bishop.
3: What?
6: Who from? The precentor. He's given me two tickets for the last day of the test match at Lord's tomorrow. Needless to say, we should prefer to hear dear Herbert Horncastle.
3: Oh.
6: I'm afraid I accepted these tickets before Lionel accepted yours.
3: Oh, really? This is too much.
1: You seem disappointed, my lord.
3: Frankly, Dean, I am. I thought I'd got rid of... what I thought of, that I'd given you something you'd enjoy for Good Neighbor Week, and now to have the tickets flung back in my...
1: There, Grace, what did I say? I feared you might be hurt, my lord.
3: I am afraid I am, Dean, extremely hurt.
1: Then permit me to do my Good Neighbor Week deed. Let me give you something that I know you want.
3: Oh, not the tickets for Lord.
1: No, a reading of my sermon.
3: Oh, no, there's no need for that.
7: In that episode of All Gas and Gators, the parts are played as follows. The Archdeacon, Robertson Hare, the Bishop, William Mervyn, the Dean, John Barron, the Chaplain, Jonathan Cecil, and Mrs. Hugh Critchley, Joan Sanderson. The Bishop Loves His Neighbour was written for television and adapted to radio by Pauline Devaney and Edwin Ash. The programme was produced by John Dyer.
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13: Amanda Iannucci's Charm Offensive, presented by Amanda Iannucci.
14: Hello, welcome back to Charm Offensive, the show which is an anagram of Five Arms on Chef, which was exactly what the Metropolitan Police hoped to find when they raided Gary Rhodes' flat this morning. Instead, all they found were three chives in a pot of hair gel. Now, it's the week in which most of the country appears to have taken a sickie to watch the football. Even Gary Neville took a sickie so he could see the England match. And here at Radio 4, however, presenters did come in to do important work and present you and yours. But I recorded some of the output this week, and well, here's Mark Lawson interviewing a prize-winning photographer on Front Row, and you can actually hear them being distracted by the telly on in the background.
2: Photographers have always claimed that a picture is worth a thousand words.
5: Absolutely. I mean, I love photography, and I love painting as well, and I use photography to get me there.
2: And so you prefer to work from the photograph?
5: I'm more kind of interested in the traditions of realism in painting.
2: And Richard, winner of the 2006 BP Portrait Award.
14: So, this week's panel, who've all managed to fight off spurious illnesses to get here, thanks to their body's own natural defences, and a very good BBC lawyer who pointed out to their agents precisely what legal action we would be taking if any of their clients failed to turn up. So please welcome Dave Gorman, Dan Gaston, Jack D. So, on the subject of excuses panel, have any of you ever, like Kate Moss, pulled a sickie?
15: The thing about faking illness, though, is you then have to fake getting better again. And that is a lot harder when people who keep coming up and saying, "Are you feeling all right?" And you're not sure if they're just sort of being sarcastic or not. And then if we stay in the tournament, you have to fake getting ill again. And make out that the doctor said, "Oh, it's one of these things that comes and goes." I don't know.
16: Sometimes the legs can grow back again and then fall off again, can't they?
14: Dave, I gather you're a committed football fan.
2: Yes, but like everyone else here, I don't actually have a job. So there's nothing really to get out of. It can be dangerous. I believe a few years ago, Rod Hull pulled a sickie because he wanted to stay home and watch the game. The irony is, he ended up being rather sicker than he pretended to be. He is a big footy fan. I believe he was actually, it sounds ironic, but I believe he was a Hull supporter, unlike his roof.
16: That's an unusual quality of laugh. You don't hear that much nowadays.
2: We like it, but we want to show our disapproval at the same time.
14: It's witty, but it has a go at a dead ventriloquist. But anyway, have you been obsessed by the football? Could you not care less? What's the general...
15: I'm slightly guilty, because I was almost not wanting Peter Crouch to score in case he did that stupid dance.
14: Yeah.
15: I don't know who gave him the idea that would be a good thing to do on a football pitch, but really you should only ever do that on a pedestrian precinct with a hat out in front of you. And I was dreading that maybe even if we got through to the final, he'd go the whole way and spray himself silver and stand stock still for 20 minutes.
16: I think the first time he did it, he did actually have a seizure on the pitch, you know, and it just happened to be after he'd scored a goal and he just stuck with it, you know.
15: Oh, that's what it was. Yeah. Well, maybe it was a seizure that caused the goal and everyone thinks he's good at football now.
2: He's kind of neutered as an attacking force. He was quite good when no one knew he was 6'7", because they always assumed he was closer than he actually was.
16: In the Trinidad game, wasn't one of their defenders the same height as him?
2: Yes, which is cheating.
16: That's really unfair, isn't it? The game we invented, beating people we conquered. That's the way it should be.
2: Yeah, in essence, we invented football and we invented Trinidad and Tobago.
15: So where do your loyalties lie, Amanda, here?
14: Well, as you know, there's an age-old alliance between Scotland and Trinidad and Tobago. Yeah. No, which is the only reason people in Scotland have been supporting Trinidad and Tobago. I mean, Mary Queen of Scots' full name was Mary Queen of Scots and Tobago.
15: Yeah.
14: And
15: it's quite sad them supporting Trinidad and Tobago. Of course, the Scots can never go there because they'll just burn in about 5 minutes, won't they? Because they're old dingers.
14: We share the same climate. Oh, we will do in about 30 years' time. Also, we have the same language. I googled them. Trinidad and Tobago, the official language is English, Hindi, French, Spanish and Chinese. which is remarkably similar to those of Scotland, which is English, Hindi, Leyland's, Gaelic, and Bata. Anyway, before we move on, it's time just to dip into Radio 4 again to see if they're still distracted by the football. Here's the moral maze.
17: Seamless.
18: When George Monbiot says that he would climb up in a tree to prevent a motorway being driven across his green and pleasant land, would you suggest that was an act of patriotism and love on his part?
17: Absolutely not. I think that protesting is part of I can well see that, and I think that maybe the feeling that it's an important without it, maybe that people can go on loving their country. All I can say is, I don't.
14: Actually, I ought to point out that our audience here at the recording obviously aren't interested in football. They're all news junkies and insisted that we put up a big screen to show live coverage of a debate they're missing on the BBC Parliament channel. So we've got it on in the corner. It's the Common Select Committee on the second reading of the Animal Welfare Bill. And I've got to say, it is stunning. Oh, God, James Dudry's MP has just tried to win a concession from the government extending the draft bill's definition of animals requiring welfare protection to squids and cuttlefish. James Dudry, he always has to do it the hard way, hasn't he? There it is. The next round's called Grumpy Young Men. It's based on the premise, really, that this is the only episode in the series in which everyone on the panel is a male, which effectively means that one of the team is this week's token man. So with Father's Day coming up, and with the soaraway success of The Dangerous Book for Boys, which is a retro book about old-fashioned advice for boys, like how to make a catapult out of bits of Jenny Agutter, and train your dogs to steal sausages from a policeman's bottom, it's time to discuss the role of the male in British society. How do you feel about your manhood?
2: So I got distracted when you said it's Father's Day on Sunday. I didn't know, and I'm making a note to go to the post office tomorrow.
16: Why, does your dad work at the post office?
2: Yeah. No, it's nice to pop in and see him. What was the question again? Sorry, I genuinely was distracted by the fact that I have to buy a card.
16: Right. Are you going to buy a card for Father's Day? Mm-hmm. Are you going to do that?
2: Yes.
15: It's going to be a great surprise.
14: Should we just record a message now?
2: Oh, no, he never listens.
14: Oh.
16: You could get a celebrity message read out by, Jack D.
15: He's trying to drive a wedge between us. Yeah. Let's see what he's doing. Yeah.
14: You mean television's Jack D. Actually, if you wanted it to be accurate, it would have to be a very, very bad impression of Jack D, really.
15: Mm.
14: These cards.
16: Oh, what, like the sort of the Ali G ones that you get?
14: Yeah.
15: Oh, I got a Jonathan Ross one, and it was actually just like him. So I think it probably was him.
16: Someone sent me
19: a... Oh, wow. Happy birthday.
14: That's Kato from the Pink Panther.
16: Someone sent me for my birthday, a terrible card that had Alan Partridge on the front of it. And a terrible, aha! It's your birthday! I'm Alan Partridge! Oh, there's no doubt. I'm telling you, it's John Cole now. There's no doubt.
15: Is this an impression of the impression?
16: This is an impression.
15: Okay, was...
14: And on the back it said, this card has in no way been authorised by the writers or creators of the character Alan Partridge.
2: So that's okay then.
14: Which came with some relief. I was both relieved I had nothing to do with it and annoyed I wasn't getting any money because of it.
2: In fact, if they could market it with that message on the back, but pay you,
14: yes,
2: it would be the perfect union.
14: It would be a win-win. Yeah. It would be the double whammy, but in reverse, because double whammy actually refers to two disappointments. The Dangerous Book for Boys.
15: Yeah.
14: That's where we're
16: This is worrying, this book. This is like a book of, like, how to build hideouts, do nots, skin live animals. It's a sort of, like, serial killer's charter.
14: Yeah.
16: Really, this book, isn't it? Like, it shows you how to skin a rabbit. Hmm. As if that's a good bit of old-fashioned fun.
14: They used to do it in Blue Peter.
16: Did they?
14: Yeah. I'm sure they did. Or was I watching SAS training videos?
15: I love Ray Mears, I must say. I always watch him, and I'm always amazed that as a survivalist, he's so fat. It's incredible that he goes and he's eating roots and little bits of bark that he finds. So the people in these countries must say, oh, not him, he eats everything in sight. I think this book is a little bit wet. It shows how feeble we're becoming, really, as a nation, that you actually have to have a book for blokes to read and show their sons. Really, if you need a book like that, then you're not a real dad and you weren't a real boy. Obviously, it's not the real thing. It doesn't show you how to take a swan's eye out with an air gun and stuff, but, you know.
16: It doesn't even show you how to get a banger up a cat's arse. No. I mean, what is the point?
2: There's nothing remotely dangerous about it, other than maybe the risk of a paper cut.
14: And the other thing, because it's Father's Day, is that, I don't know if it's something you've noticed, but whenever you go into a card shop and try and find any card, let's say a birthday card for a bloke, it's very, very difficult to find one now that isn't insulting about men. The image of man as a balding idiot obsessed with sex and doing nothing all day, as far as I can see, only applies to Gary Glitter. It doesn't apply to all men, and yet that is the image of man that's now been perpetrated by greetings cards.
15: I think these are just the cards that you're being sent, to be honest. I get sent quite complimentary ones.
14: I did get sent a card that went, aha, you fat bald man. Aha. Why is it that today women are allowed to be very, very dismissive of men, but men aren't allowed? Since we are the only all-male panel in the series.
15: I think it's, you know, women have had it unfair for centuries and centuries, and now that the tide has turned, they're going to make sure that they really screw it in and make it hurt.
2: You're right, I mean, I do find it frustrating. It is, it's only really the fact that we earn more money than them that makes it okay. Right? Yeah.
16: One more of those laughs and you get to keep it, I think, so.
14: I just want to get back to that. I thought you'd be more supportive of me in my outrage against women's ability to slag us off. Because earlier on today you said, yeah, go for it, Armando. We're right behind you, this one. And you've all fallen asleep.
15: We didn't want to encourage you on that tirade about bitches and stuff, because that wasn't... No. That wasn't nice to hear.
16: No, it's true. When you were doing that extreme sexual mime, that was really uncomfortable.
14: No, it's just based, on a card that I got. It's the least insulting of a man greetings card I can read out on air. It says, happy birthday, you big, fat, stupid bloke. Why do you never do the ironing, you lazy soak? Oh, not feeling too great, thank you for asking. I'm doing the kids' washing and other stuff, so I haven't got time to finish this poem. But I'm going to finish it anyway, because I'm good at multitasking. Okay, just to remind you that throughout the recording, we're broadcasting the live proceedings of the House of Commons Select Committee on Animal Welfare Reform. And, oh dear, that reaction is because Lynn Jones, the MP for Birmingham Selly-Oak, has made a very good point. Now it's time to play a round of Grumpy Old Home Secretary. That's because the Home Secretary, John Reid, got into trouble with judges this week for saying that he hates short sentences, apart from, it's not my fault, and you'll never beat Sweden. He also got into trouble for a planned Home Office initiative to encourage the public to take a more active part in policing, using the slogan, don't moan, take action. Which drew a storm of criticism from the media, so he withdrew it, saying it wasn't his fault. In other words, he didn't take action, he moaned. So, team, put yourself in John Reid's shoes, and what do you see, apart from a room full of incompetent civil servants and red mist?
16: The problem with don't moan, take action is I almost immediately got it into my head that it said to the tune of don't worry, be happy.
14: Sorry. If only we had a professional moaner on the panel tonight. Jack!
15: Yes, being told not to moan by a Scot, and that really is something, isn't it?
2: I believe, actually, the full slogan, I'm not meaning to, it wasn't just don't moan, take action, it was don't moan, take action, it's your street too.
14: Oh, yes.
2: Which, as well as being a good slogan of sorts, is also Gordon Brown's internal monologue.
14: Took me a while to work that one out.
15: Yeah, very good.
14: Yeah, there was a chorus of, yeah, very good. Yeah. It was a sort of a loose end laughter. I had to go the other week. I saw this kid just nicking some sweets from a newsagent, so I followed him home, and I got 250 of my friends to raid his house and shoot him. for which I can only apologise for any distress I may have caused. Have you ever vigilanted?
2: I sort of have.
14: Have you?
2: There were some youths on my street who would park their car and play their stereo louder than my telly. Outside my house. And I was finding it very annoying, and every day I would go out and I would tell them to turn it down. And every day they would turn it down, but then they'd come back the next day and do it again. And so I was getting more and more tense with it, and I'd been out one day, told them to turn it down, they'd done so. Half an hour later I was leaving the house, and as I left the house, one of them dropped his sort of filthy kebab wrapper with some half-eaten kebab onto the street out of his car window, and I was in such a rage, I picked it up and I shoved it back through the window of his car. And he did actually stab me. No, he didn't. The story is true, and he didn't. He was so shocked, he didn't know what to do with actually being confronted by someone.
14: Right.
2: I have had to move house, though.
14: And he did slag you off on his Radio 1 morning breakfast show. So. But also they're now threatening to come up with even more legislation to get round the sentencing problems that have come up this week.
15: Why did we stop sending people to prison for a long time when they did things wrong? I mean, I didn't put that in a very eloquent way, I know. The grammar was here and there, but at what stage do we think, oh no, we don't want this nasty going in prison, we don't want that?
19: I don't know, Jack.
15: See, yeah, it's almost like an unpopular thing to mention.
2: I think that basically the prison...
15: Is it so wrong to hang people? sorry.
2: I think essentially it's the prisons are so full now they're operating on a one-in, one-out basis.
19: Yeah. It's like a car park and there's prisoners going in because they think there's a space somewhere and walking up and down. That looks like an empty cell. Oh, no, there's just a really small prisoner in it. No, I'll just go along.
15: So you're going back to my point that was so well received. And I know we're all keen to pursue the idea, but and human rights, and obviously yeah. I'm the first to say human rights are a waste of time. But... No, they're important. But the other day there was a prisoner on the news saying that, you know, the food's absolutely terrible and...
14: Nothing to do.
15: Nothing to do. And I'm thinking, good. You're in prison. That's why they call it prison. Shut up.
19: How are you riled up this week, Jack? Did someone nearly make it over your electrified fence or something?
15: No, just can't understand it. All this business of horrible things going on in people's streets. You should really just do what I do and move somewhere really nice. Problem solved.
14: That's it. Good. Well, now that we've solved the crime problem...
15: All right, how much to take all the right-wing stuff out?
2: Of tonight's show, or to go and re-edit all your DVDs.
14: And listeners, that's the stuff that we kept in. Just back to our ongoing coverage of the Commons Select Committee on the Animal Protection Bill. And those of you in the studio audience who don't want to know if Jamie Reid MP has managed to persuade the committee that there is sufficient evidence to show conclusively that invertebrates are capable of experiencing pain, suffering and distress, look away now. So I hope that audience reaction didn't give too much away there. Needless to say, there'll be a lot of sad faces at the bottom of the Pacific Ocean tonight. Okay, on now to the interactive part of the show. It's time now to hear some of the extras we've recorded for the DVD version of this radio show. So while here in the studio, we're going to do a round based on the death this week of avant-garde composer Georg Ligeti. At home, you'll hear the panellists' commentary on the show. So, Jack, what was it about Ligeti's microtonal technique that you think caught the mood of 60?
19: Yeah, I remember meeting Jack D on the show. You're very... standoffish. We didn't really gel at all, I remember.
14: Actually, I remember meeting Jay. I think we got on rather well, actually. He was a bit thick, but...
19: I remember Jack D and Armando were very pally, looking over at me. Didn't like that. Despite all this
15: speculation, I remember everyone was taking a lot of drugs and experimenting, and Dave Gorman was... I don't know what he arrived at the studio with this horse that he'd painted pink. And we had to explain to him that it was a radio show, and he burst into tears. It was incredible. But as they say about, you know, the Armando Iannucci charm offensive, if you can remember it, then you weren't listening.
2: I think Jack had been taking a lot of LSD that night, and He kept saying something to me about a pink horse.
20: Actually, throughout this actual recording, I don't know if you know this, but I wasn't actually there. I was at home watching the football. But the producers did a great job patching together my appearance from bits of old news quizzes. I know, this bit here sounds like me. It was actually Sandy Toksvig, and what they did was they pitch-shifted her voice.
15: I, prior to the show, had been approached by MI5 to insert a lot of right-wing material in the show to find out who would laugh. And afterwards, I was given a medal, obviously secretly. It wasn't known, but... it was after that that, of course, Armando was arrested for being in the Ku Klux Klan. That's what outed him in the end.
20: Actually, every week when we record the show, we actually have up to 9 guests, but that's whittled down to 3 during the editing, based on which guests are the funniest. So on the night of this recording, we actually had Jack D, Michael Ancrum, Jenny Agutter, Dave Gorman, Nicholas Witchell, Sean Tell, Jonathan Dimbleby, Dan Gaster and Woody Allen.
2: I remember having to be very disciplined on the night because my microphone technique is terrible.
20: And that's why Ligeti always stood with his back to the orchestra.
2: Okay.
20: I realised that. Now, in a bid to improve their image with the public, the Conservatives announced this week their branding is getting a makeover. They're getting rid of their famous Blazing Torch logo and changing their campaigning slogan to Conservatives, not as bad as you remember. So, team and Jack, you'll like this. If you were by some freak of nature a major Conservative Party image consultant, how would you redesign their logo?
19: The interesting thing is that Labour don't really use the red rose that much. They just use, like, the colour red.
20: Yes.
19: And I think the Lib Dems are ditching their leader.
20: What is it?
19: Orange pigeon?
20: Sorry.
19: What is it? An orange pigeon?
20: An orange pigeon.
19: I know, put that way, it sounds a bit crappy, but...
20: An orange pigeon for a pink flamingo.
19: Yeah, yeah, something like that. And so I think
20: with the Lib Dems, we have a leg to stand on.
15: Hats off to Min Campbell for bringing the excitement back to politics, though.
19: What did they have before the torch? Just as a question.
20: Before the torch?
19: Yeah.
20: They had a sort of... it was like a corner of the Union Jack. It was a sort of diamond with red, white and blue in it.
19: Could they go back to that? A sort of blue St. George and the dragon, something like that? You know, a nice traditional British Greek bloke and a mythical creature.
20: Yeah, yeah.
19: Sounds like the royal family, doesn't it? Yeah. But,
20: So, yeah, David Cameron... Can't believe this all came off the back of David Cameron.
15: Did it? Is that how we started?
20: Yes. How about a giant taser? Sorry, I'm just thinking of the Conservative Party's new logo.
15: What's a fizzy drink got to do with the Tory Party? No.
2: Was that you trying out a new slogan for them earlier when you said, I can't believe this all came off the back of David Cameron?
20: Yes. Okay, on to the final round now. And the police got into a lot of trouble last week when they raided a flat in Forest Gate. They then went on to explain that they had to act on the intelligence they had been given since the source was an extremely reliable racist. So on the basis that the police will arrest anyone on the flimsiest of evidence, now's the chance for our team to take it out on anyone they don't like with their tip-offs, which we'll pass on to the police.
2: I was in the queue in HMV the other day, and I was behind Jeremy Spake from Airport, and he was buying an Anthrax CD. That can't be wholly innocent.
20: No. No, no, no.
19: I also overheard Dick and Dom, who apparently are planning to blow up the bungalow. That's just what I heard.
20: We just had some stuff sent in. We put an appeal up on our website for tip-offs. We've received thousands of emails. Someone here saying, there's a dark-skinned man in Ealing walking with a mobile phone or strange listening device. It's probably a mobile phone, but it could be a strange listening device.
19: Here's my other tip-off. The Chinese, right? They've been a bit quiet recently. What's going on there?
15: He tipped them off with a drawing that he's of this vest that he'd seen. Did you see?
19: Oh, did he really?
15: Yeah, there was
19: a
15: drawing.
19: What, a diagram?
15: Yeah, no, it was a drawing of this cyanide vest.
19: Oh, I'd love
15: it. Just
19: to
15: looked
19: that.
15: Like a vest with the word cyanide and an arrow.
2: I think what it is, it's a vest he got from C&A.
15: That's probably what it was. Yeah, yeah. Yeah. Actually, yeah. They've pulled all the plaster off all the walls. Yeah. They've totally gutted this house. The police having to rebuild it for them. Yeah. Obviously not our police. They're bringing in Albanian police.
2: I'm just going to grass myself up because I need to redecorate.
20: OK, well, before we go over now to Vaughan Savage, then, with a roundup of all the top tip-offs sent in by our listeners.
4: A man in Bradford called to say that his neighbours play loud music most nights. He thinks it's to drown out the sound of bomb-making. A lady has called the show saying, I saw Noel Edmonds gloating over a load of boxes. An email from a man in Forest Gate. I looked out of my window around dawn last Monday morning and there were 250 armed men causing a nuisance. This can't be normal. The police should investigate. I saw Patsy Kensit placing a bomb on a civilian airline, says Miguel 7, aged 6. Please arrest my husband. His vest smells. I think it could be chemical. That's from a Mrs. P. Prescott. A racist man from Stoke Newington emails, the staff at Sofo's number one kebabs in town on the high street always look at me as though I'm asking for a go on their mothers when I place an order. I reckon they're planning something. I don't like to grass, but a lot of my friends are showing an interest in weapons training and learning to fly planes. That's from Flight Lieutenant Stephen Boswell. And a woman has texted saying, I overheard Aunt Andor Deck saying hi to a person called Jack somewhere near Heathrow. Not a hijacking in the strictest sense, but who knows what it could escalate into. Shoot their skins off.
20: Thanks, Vaughan. And there's just time for one further listen to Radio 4 with the football on.
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22: Now, England have a free kick. The ball is played in by David Beckham, and it's there, it's touched in for England.
20: Just one more tip-off. Someone's written in saying they'd like to report Davina for her chat show, but unfortunately there were no witnesses. Goodbye.
4: That was Amanda Iannucci's Charm Offensive, presented by Amanda Iannucci. The guests this week were Dan Gaster, Dave Gorman and Jack Dee. It was written by Amanda Iannucci and John Holmes, Will Smith, Ian Martin, Nick Doody and Sean Gray. And the producer was David Tyler. The programme was a positive production for the BBC.

0: your last trip, did you discover what the Earth people eat? They eat a great many of these. They peel them with their metal knives. Boil them for 20 of their minutes. Then they smash them all to bits. They are clearly the most primitive people.
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5: 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That's right. It's a new kind of cat food. Moist. It's good for you. Like it?
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10: Bags, Mags, and Bags, written by Sanjeev Kohli and Donald McCleary. Episode 2, The De-McGowaning of Ramesh.
11: Oh, that's a good tune, that, Sanjeev. What do you call that?
12: Jungle.
11: Oh, I like jungle. Cheer up, Sanjay. Might never happen. You could have been one of them boys at the car factory. Eh? Langford's? 120 of them laid off this morning. On the scrap heap. Still, you know what I say? Don't want to work at a car factory. Drive you mad, eh? Drive! Oh, look at that torn face. You know what you look like? You look like the guy who found a tennis racket, but, you know, you couldn't, all the courts were booked.
12: What is it you want?
11: A chomp bar.
12: A chomp bar? Here's your chomp bar. Goodbye.
11: Oh, you want your 10p?
12: If you must.
13: Hello, Ted.
11: Oh, here, Dave. Heard about Langford?
13: Yeah, shocking.
11: Still, you know what I say?
13: What?
12: He says he doesn't want to work in a car factory because it would drive him mad.
11: Yep, I said I don't want to work in a car factory because it would drive me mad. Eh? Drive!
13: Yeah, nice one, Ted.
11: All of it.
13: Morning, Sanjay. Where's your dad?
12: Back shop, women.
13: Oh, it's okay, Sanjay, I understand. You're a teenager. You are great. And misunderstood. You have every right to be silly, and this must be expressed through minimalist conversation. But I need more than that. So, I'll now give you 5 words to tell me exactly what your dad is doing in the back shop.
12: Women, interview, job, shop.
13: That's only 4.
12: Farm sticks.
13: Thank you.
14: So, Dina, this new confectionery concern, the Junkie Wacko, have you been keeping up with it in the trade papers?
15: I can't say I have, Mr. Madhu.
14: Right. Could you furnish me with the names of the variations on the theme that fall under the Chunky Wacko umbrella?
15: I'm sorry?
14: What flavours does Chunky Wacko come in?
15: Right. Well, there's original.
14: Naturally.
15: Orange?
14: Yes.
15: Mint?
14: Of course.
15: Yeah. Rum and raisin.
14: Mm-hmm.
15: And egg.
14: Egg? Egg? Egg chocolate? Egg-flavoured chocolate? What planet are you on, woman?
15: Oh, what about a cream egg?
14: A chocolate egg? Yes, a chocolate egg. I mean, that's natural. But egg chocolate? Egg-flavoured chocolate? You have some very funny ideas about the confectionery market. I mean, what next, huh? A chicken solero?
15: I see your point.
14: I'm very sorry, Tina. I'm afraid this interview is terminated. Goodbye now, dear. Right, Sanjay, you cheeky bugger. You know the rules. Get your jungle off. You're on Ramesh time now.
13: Sick! Personally, I don't think it's appropriate to play that kind of music when 120 local men and women have lost their jobs.
14: Yeah, I agree, Dave.
13: Very well. Choose your weapon.
14: What is on the menu, tape-wise?
13: Hits out of hell, Meatloaf.
14: Ah.
4: Give me the future. Give me the future. Give me the future with the modern.
13: Oh! Oh, is that your tooth giving you a jip again?
14: Oh. Oh, Dave, we have to dispense with Meatloaf, huh? I mean, oh, rousing though it is, at the best of times, the richness of the multi-layered arrangements of Jim's time and can, oh, exacerbate dental discomfort. We'll save that for the count-up of the takings.
13: What about some Barbara Dixon's? That's very soothing. It's like the musical equivalent of Oil of Cloves.
14: Huh. Just you saying Barbara Dixon is actually quite soothing, yes. Ah, Barbara Dixon, the third Ronnie. She's both amazing and great, but also tinged with melancholy.
13: January, February, don't you come around.
14: Quiet. Press play, but take care not to press record.
13: Yes, well, I am blessed with the sausage fingers.
14: No, Dave, you are cursed with the sausage fingers.
13: So, another one bites the dust?
14: No, Dave, January, February. It is unfashionable but seminal.
13: No, I mean another prospective employee bites the dust.
14: I'm afraid so.
13: Oh, dear.
14: Ow! Ow! What is that?
13: The CD, it's busted. I've argued time and again, if we don't properly maintain the CDs, this is going to happen.
14: Shut the bloody hell up and turn off the CD, and it's making my tongue burst.
13: All right. There you are. So, how did she fare generally?
14: Oh, that's better. Well, up to that point, probably the best yet. During an improvised role play, she managed to sell the most inappropriate sympathy card.
13: Or the pastel drawing of the Formula One car.
14: Ah, it has been usurped, Dave, by this woman, Catherine Tate. Look, on the front of the card it says, "Your loved one has passed on." Now open it.
16: Do I look bothered? Look at my face. Am I bothered? Am I bothered? Do I look bothered?
13: And she sold that. I'm impressed.
14: Yes, but then it went downhill from there. Her part work knowledge was minimal. She labours under the common misapprehension that the drifter bar has been discontinued, and this was all before she floated the notion of egg chocolate.
13: Oh, no. Egg chocolate?
14: Egg chocolate, huh?
13: Egg chocolate?
14: Egg chocolate.
13: Egg chocolate?
14: She said egg chocolate.
12: Egg chocolate? That's just wrong.
13: Oh, looks like we finally found some common ground to bridge the generation gap. Father and son forge a link in the white heat of the common hatred of egg chocolate.
12: Meh.
14: I think we're going to need more than that, Dave. Oh! Oh, I don't think I'm ever going to get to the dentist.
13: Oh, don't be like that.
14: Oh, come on, Dave. 9 months I've had this appointment in the book, huh? 9 months. And dozens of interviews. And still no one I can trust to run the place for 2 days.
13: Well, you know I'd like to help you out, Ramesh.
14: Say no more, Dave. Your knowledge of shop is second only to my own. But we're all well aware of...
13: Yes.
14: Yes. Remind me, where is my other son today?
13: Well, it's Tuesday today, so that'll be Barcelona.
14: Bloody Nora. Barcelona today, huh? Chamonix tomorrow. When I got married, my stag night wasn't nearly as elaborate.
13: A stag night? I thought you had an arranged marriage.
14: I did, Dave. And I had an arranged stag do. It just wasn't very well arranged.
13: What do you mean?
14: Well, you have to bear in mind, Dave, that this was India in the 60s. We didn't have the paintballing or hooters or transsexuals from Prague. My brother strapped me to a cow and hit his arse quite hard. I was on that cow for 8 bloody hours.
13: Oh, where did you end up?
14: Bloody nowhere. My brother had foolishly picked the most indolent cow on the farm. It was entirely stationary. The stag night shenanigans were less than hilarious. I can't trust a loke anyway. You know what he's like. He doesn't appreciate multiple low-return retail. You know, he wants to put a wet cafe over there.
13: What, in the Wall of Crisps?
14: Yes, in the Wall of Crisps. Imagine, huh? You are innocently trying to purchase a packet of nice and spicy knickknacks, and you're obstructed by a teenager chuckling at a crude video of a zookeeper with his head trapped in an elephant's bottom.
13: He's got some very funny ideas, that boy.
14: Oh, these bloody teeth.
13: Suppose it's an occupational hazard.
14: You're not bloody wrong, mate. But it's no comfort. I've got nothing to show for it. I mean, look at bloody Shane McGowan's, huh? Rotten teeth. But how did he get them? Drinking, isn't it? Huh? With Mick Jagger's. 10-pin bowling with Delamitri. Party buckets with the Brotherhood of Man.
12: Paintballing with Ice Cube.
14: Is Ice Cube in show business?
12: Yes.
14: Right, I'll accept that. Paintballing with Ice Cube. How did I get my teeth? filing into the Mojos and the Chelsea Whoppers and the stupid rubbery little fried eggs when I was bored.
13: Ah, something will turn up.
14: Oh, I bloody hope so. Oh, well, I suppose I chose this life.
13: You didn't choose this life. This life chose you.
14: No, Dave, I chose this life. Right, come on. We have to alphabetize these erotic publications.
13: Why do we have to alphabetize them?
14: Well, do you have a better system? And, Kate, what was the lost leading hook employed by the part-work classic Ross Kemp's Mysterious World of Conspiracies?
17: 3 minutes moon landing with part one?
14: Correct.
17: Oh!
14: Yes, the very distinctive laugh. Oh,
17: thanks. Have I got the job?
14: It's most infectious. I think I've heard enough. I'll be in touch.
17: Ooh. Cheery bye.
13: Well, she was excellent.
14: Yes, but she's not getting the job.
13: Why not?
14: Laughs like a witch.
12: Hello, Dad.
14: What do you want, Sanjay?
12: What do you mean, what do I want?
14: Well, what's all this hello business all of a sudden?
12: Can't pass the time of day with my own dad?
14: What?
12: What?
14: Sanjay, that is the longest sentence you've ever said in this shop. Your entrance is traditionally only accompanied by a lackluster harumph.
12: I've never said harumph in my life.
14: Sanjay, harumph is a state of mind, it's not a word. Dave?
13: Yes, well, the harumph was commonly used in Victorian times as a throat-clearing expression of the working man's lot at the time. It being quite an oppressive time as detailed in the serialised works of Dickens. And, of course, with the Industrial Revolution in its relative infancy, there was a great deal of expectorating, which in turn led to the development of Mr. McIntosh's patented harumph linctus, and later, harumph pastilles.
14: Do you mean pastilles, Dave?
13: Aye.
14: But of course, this isn't Dickensian Britain. This is, what Britain would you say it is now, Dave, in terms of a seminal author?
13: Ludlam?
14: No. Bingy?
13: Zadie Smith?
14: Oh, no, I can't stick her.
13: Jude Goody.
14: Did she write a book?
13: Yeah.
14: Bloody hell. All right. Sanjay, this isn't Dickensian Britain. This is Jade Goodian Britain. You have never been up a chimney, huh? You have never expectorated your own lung material onto a cobble. Huh? The only consumption that you have ever suffered from is the consumption of an out-of-date Muller fruit corner. Your life seems to consist of pimp my ride, the occasional maths lesson, and the seemingly endless quest to purchase the most elaborate trouser made by the hand of man. So I don't know what you've got to harumph about.
12: I didn't harumph, I said hello.
14: Yes, because you want something, don't you?
12: No, I don't.
14: Yes, you do.
12: All right, then. Can I borrow the Merc?
14: Oh! The Merc, is it? Huh? And what would you say you've done to merit the borrowing of said Merc?
12: Well, I said hello, didn't I?
14: Not enough. What would you say that you've done around here to merit it?
12: Nothing. But if you just let me have a shot on the Merc, I'll...
14: You'll what? You know what the Merc represents. It is years of hard shop time. It is hours of blistered fingers from hauling in enormous bags of cat litter. It is sitting on a drinks crate for so long that the crate manufacturer could and has used your ass as a template for the creation of new ones. It is countless sleepless nights from the psychological humiliation at the hands of an 80-year-old who tells you, and I quote, your crisps are both lackluster and poo. My blood is in that car, Sanjay, so you're not having it.
12: But, Dad, I need it for the prom.
13: The prom. Listen to him.
14: The prom. Who are you supposed to be, huh? The Fonzarelli.
13: The prom. This isn't America, son.
12: I bloody wish it was America.
14: Oh, what is it with you kids, huh? You like American things, don't you, isn't it?
12: Yeah, well, it's better than here, isn't it?
14: Is it, though?
12: Yeah. Theme parks and 50 Cent and all-you-can-eat breakfast and the OC and Las Vegas and that. It's much better than here.
14: Ah, son, but see now, you've fallen into the trap, isn't it? You only get the good stuff. What about all the bad American things, huh? Like child beauty contests.
13: Morbid clinical obesity.
14: Huh? Serial killers.
13: The death penalty.
14: Guns.
13: Evangelists.
14: Mullets, without irony.
13: Cornbread.
14: I quite like cornbread.
13: Oh, strike that cornbread then. Aggressive foreign policy.
14: Yes, white supremacy. I hate the white supremacy. And 50 Cent and the OC and Las Vegas and all of that.
12: You guys suck. Everyone else is going to the prom.
14: I didn't say you couldn't go to the prom, Richie Cunningham. I just said you couldn't have the car.
12: But there's no point in going if I don't have a flash car.
14: Your school is 5 minutes away.
12: So?
13: I get it. He's taking a girl.
14: Are you?
12: It's no big deal, Dad.
13: Who is it? Is it little Anushka?
12: No.
14: Good job and all. She's wrestling with severe scratch card addiction.
13: Who is it then? Is it Melanie?
12: No.
13: She's been left in Twixes.
14: Oh, that reminds me. You tell your friend Melanie there's 2 days left in the chocolate bar amnesty.
13: So who does that leave? Who have you had your beady little eye on?
12: It's Naomi, all right?
18: Oh, you've done very well there, Naomi. Very nice manners. Dad takes the Spectator.
14: Yes, and her mother eschews the celebrity publications, yes. Indeed, the only time she's purchased a Hello magazine, I had the distinct impression she was embarking on a hospital visit.
18: How could you tell?
14: Well, it was bought in tandem with a word search. Yes, this is a good development.
12: Can I get the Merc then?
14: No.
12: Oh, come on, Dad. There must be something I can do.
18: Oh, go on, Ramesh. Why don't you give him the test?
14: Well, what's the point? His knowledge of shop is minimal.
18: Well, everyone else has had a crack, and he's desperate.
14: Okay, very well. Sanjay, answer me this. In the confectionery stanchion adjacent to the till, what is the classical placement of the topic? Don't turn around, and don't look into a reflective surface.
12: Don't have to. It's easy. Between the picnic and the Snickers. It's like the ascent of man, expressed in nut-based confectionery.
14: Shh, Dave, that was a lucky observation. Right, question number two. On what fateful day did salt and vinegar crisps usurp cheese and onion from the green packaging? That dark day is etched into my memory.
12: 5th of March, 1998.
14: Bloody hell!
18: If it's any consolation, Ramesh, the association between cheese and onion and green was based on a false assumption, because in point of fact, neither cheese nor onion are actually green. If anything, cheese and onion should be in yellow packaging, but of course, that's long been the domain of roast chicken and for a short while, the vaguely named curry crisp.
14: Well, I'd be lying if I said I wasn't impressed. Now, Sanjay, get this right and maybe we can talk some car. Right. A distraught lady enters the shop and buys a sympathy card. What are the three Shopkeepers Guild approved utterances that can be used to ease the air of discomfort and embarrassment? You have 10 seconds, starting now.
12: He, she, had a good innings. The light that burns twice as bright burns half as long. It's always the good ones that go first. And he, she will be sitting in God's right hand now.
18: That's 4. Fair play, Ramesh. He's done 4.
14: All right, then. Sanjay, I will give you the keys.
12: Yes!
14: To the shop for 2 days while I have my teeth demagowned.
12: I hate you.
18: Right, Sanjay, I'll take a back seat. This one's yours.
12: Morning, Ted.
19: Well then, young man.
12: I just want to apologise for my surly nature yesterday.
19: Oh, that's a lot of words.
12: Yeah, and the 10 years building up to yesterday.
19: Well, that's very big of you.
12: So, what can I get you today?
19: I could get used to this. Here, Dave. I'm just after saying I could get used to this.
14: Aye.
19: I'm just in for these tea bags and... A word search.
12: May I suggest the one with Charlotte Church, straddling an inflatable pencil?
19: Oh, no. Oh, what else have you got?
12: Let's see. We've got EastEnders Cat Slater biting into a shiny red apple, Natasha Kaplinsky in a pair of waders cuddling up to a wriggly salmon, or there's this one with Paula Radcliffe holding a big polystyrene question mark.
19: I think I'll go for Kaplinsky. I like Kaplinsky.
18: So, off to the hospital, are you, for a visit?
19: No.
18: The word search is for your own consumption, then?
19: Oh, yes. I like word searches.
18: So, nice afternoon in. Word search, cup of tea.
19: That's the plan.
20: Sanjay, I've tenderised the Ted meat, the meat that is Ted, so, time for you to move in for the kill, as it were.
12: What? Oh, yeah, right. Know what would go lovely with that cup of tea, Ted?
19: What's that, then?
12: Mint Viscounts.
19: Oh, you've hit the nail on the head there. Oh, bit indulgent though. Don't have any company or anything.
20: Oh, curveball.
12: What do you mean no company? Kaplinsky's coming round. I think the least she deserves is a wrapped biscuit.
19: You're right, son. Chuck in a packet.
20: Oh, nice recovery.
12: Right you are, Ted. That'll be £3.63, please.
19: I'll see you later.
12: Bye.
18: Well, well, well. Textbook shop. You needed a bit of prodding, but fair play. You saw the goods, you visualised, you extrapolated, and you hit 'em with the impulse buy.
12: Just basic psychology, really, isn't it?
18: Oh, you're feeling it.
12: What?
18: The buzz. The buzz of the sale. Oh, look at your rosy little cheeks. You're a natural shopkeeper.
12: Get off. I'm not a shopkeeper. Hello, Mr. Kennings. May I just say how sorry I am for your loss?
21: Do you mean my job or my wife?
12: Sorry?
21: Well, I just got fired from Langford's, didn't I?
12: So many good people were. I was referring to your good lady, though.
21: Yeah, thanks, yeah.
0: It's always the good ones that are taken first, isn't it?
21: Oh, yes. The light that burns twice as bright burns half as long.
1: She had a good innings, though, eh?
22: I'm sorry, Dave. It's just... Jeannie was killed by a cricket ball.
1: Oh, sorry.
0: Well, she'll be sitting on God's right hand now with the rest of the angels now, eh?
22: That's a great comfort to me. And quite perceptive from one so young. I'll just take this.
0: Well, Mr. Kinnings, I think you might be interested in this.
22: What's this?
0: It's a new part work. Just came in from the wholesalers. It's called My Robot Pal. Palbot. Build your own talking robot?
22: Oh, no, that's not for me, no. I can't even set the video. I'll leave that stuff to my wife.
0: Oh, there, Mr. Kinnings. Here, take a wet wipe. Well, it's very simple. They talk you through all the steps, and by the end of it, you've got a companion, you know? For when you're feeling a little bit lonely around the house.
22: Right. Well, I suppose it would be something to do, wouldn't it? Especially now I'm not working.
0: Of course, I'm not suggesting that this robot could replace your wife in any way.
22: Oh, no.
0: Free binder with part one?
22: Well, there's so often you get something for nothing these days, is it? Oh, that's cheered me up after my double tragedy. Count me in.
0: Certainly, Mr. Kinnings.
22: Thank you, young man. Quite looking forward to my new robot pal.
23: Hey!
0: Bloody hell, Dave. What are you doing?
23: Ah, you wouldn't have seen this before, Sanji. This is the part-work trumpet. We always blow this when someone signs up.
0: Right in my ear.
23: Well, you're getting the hang of this boy.
0: Yeah, I suppose.
23: How did you know he was bereft, though, Mr. Kinnings?
0: Oh, Dave, I thought you would have spotted it. Individual steak pie in a tin, plus wedding ring equals death or divorce, and at that age, got to be death.
23: Shop logic.
24: Dave, is that you?
23: Hello, Ramesh. How's it going, then?
24: Not great. 7 fillings I have to get. I have been administered a local anaesthetic. I'm only just out of slavering on the dental hygienist. She was quite magnanimous. This is an occupational hazard.
23: I suppose it is. Oh, Mrs. Gerber's coming.
24: Oh, tell Sanjay Radio Times. Radio Times. Tell Sanjay Radio Times. It's Thursday. She gets Radio Times.
23: Yeah, yeah. Sanjay, Radio Times, your dad says.
0: Tell Dad I know.
23: He says he knows.
24: Oh, now she's also partial to chocolate Wilbur's.
23: Your dad says she's partial to chocolate Wilbur's.
0: You tell Dad I know she's partial to chocolate Wilbur's.
23: Sanji says he knows she's partial to chocolate Wilbur's.
24: Well, is she anywhere near the chocolate Wilbur's?
23: Your dad wants to... Hang on, I'll pass you over.
24: Sanji.
0: Hello, Dad.
24: What is Mrs. Gerber's proximity to the chocolate Wilbur's?
0: She's nowhere near the chocolate Wilbur's. She's leafing a Bella.
24: Well, engineer her towards the chocolate Wilbur's.
0: How am I supposed to do that?
24: You and Dave, huh? Pincer movement.
0: I'm not doing that.
24: You bloody well are. Shepherd her into the chocolate Wilbur's zone.
0: I'm not doing that. It's embarrassing.
24: Don't you dare lose a sale. You remind us we stock chocolate Wilbur's this instant.
0: Right then. Bloody hell. And Mrs. Gerber, just wanted to remind you that we have chocolate Wilbur's.
25: And what's that to me?
0: Well, my dad says you...

0: He said...
1: What are you trying to see? Are you trying to see I'm fat?
2: No, tell her she is Rubenesque and it is to her credit.
0: Shut up!
1: I beg your pardon?
0: Not you.
1: I don't always buy chocolate Wilbur's. I didn't even know they were called chocolate Wilbur's. I could have been buying them for a friend, for all you know.
2: Ask her if she was.
0: Were you buying them for a friend? Ow!
1: Piss off, it's glandular. I'll no stop me here. And you can stick your radio times as well. I've just been laid off. Depressed now. Give her the chocolate Wilbur. And don't think I'm paying for this.
2: No! That was a subscription.
0: She's gone, Dad.
2: Well, I hope you're happy.
0: I'm happy. You told me to do a pincer movement.
2: Right, that's it. You can't be trusted. I'm coming back.
0: Oh!
3: What's the matter?
0: I give up.
3: Oh, come on, son. You can't let this stop you. It's a little bump in the road. It takes years to master shop.
0: Nah, I'm done.
3: Oh, come on, son. What about the Merc?
0: Dad's right. That Merc's all about grafting in here. Working all the hours God sends. Talking gibberish with dull scum and deadbeats. Well, it's not going to happen to me. I'll get my own car, be a film star in that.
4: Right. Who's in charge?
3: Yes.
4: Is he? What is that music? I can't hear myself think. It's just noise, isn't it? You know what you need? Some Elkie Brooks.
3: Ah, Elkie Brooks. The fourth of Ronnie.
0: If you don't like it, nick off.
4: Don't you want my custom?
0: Why, what do you want? A scouring pad? A foam shrimp? Or maybe, ooh, viva Las Vegas? You're an eccentric tycoon who's splashing out on a new rain hood.
4: They're funny at that age, aren't they? My one's the same, always wishing me dead. Teenagers.
0: Don't be writing no checks your ass can't cash.
4: And they like the American things, don't they?
3: Yeah.
0: What do you want?
4: Don't be like that. Now, do you have any black magic?
0: Yes.
4: Terry's all gold?
0: Yes.
4: Celebrations?
0: Yes.
4: Miniature heroes?
0: Yes.
4: Milk tray?
0: Yes.
4: And have you got them Belgian ones that look like shells? I can't stick them myself.
0: Yes.
4: Right, I'll take the lot.
0: Sorry?
4: I work at Langford's, don't I? Muggins here has been landed with organising 120 leaving dues. I haven't got time to go to the cash and carry, so you're it. You subtly little sod.
0: Oh, you want a carrier bag? Bit previous for the loaf, isn't it?
3: Yeah, but we've earned it. 415, 420, 430, 440 quid. Oof, yeah. They'll talk of this day in the halls of independent grocer Valhalla.
0: Nothing to do with me?
3: Yeah, but it was on your watch, wasn't it? Falls under your jurisdiction. I think somebody will be riding in a luxury vehicle to the old prom.
0: Yeah. Shows you what Dad knows, eh? Son, that car was built from Penny Joe's and Square Crisps. Yes, it was, Dad. And thanks to an enormous fluke, I will be driving it to the prom, lock and load.
3: Is that an American thing? Oh, that car looks just like the Merc.
5: Who parked their car next to a curb, bloody idiot?
0: And that man looks just like my dad. That's one sweet corsage right there, Naomi.
6: I'm so loving my corsage. It's all that.
0: It is all that. Listen, babe, sorry we had to bail out on the Merc. It's in the shop. Dad was high on anesthetics and he totaled her.
6: It's all good. I'm down with the van. It's old school.
0: Smashing?
6: What?
0: I mean, super sweet. Would you mind not sitting on the fruit corners?
7: Greetings, Wonson. Best be your husband, I'm sure you'll find a job soon.
6: Eh?
3: He said, here's your woman's own. Best wishes to your husband. I am sure he will find a job soon.
6: Oh, thanks very much. It's not all bad news, though. I got a tidy redundancy package. I feel a bit impulsive. I'll have a box of Terry's. Oh, you've run out. Bye for now.
7: Hello!
8: What's that?
3: He says, hello.
8: Hello, Dad. Oh, where's my internet cafe? Never mind. How did it go at the dentist, then?
3: He needs more work done.
8: Well, I'm back now. So if you need to toddle off to the old dentist, I'm sure I can run things for a bit. Maybe haul this place into the new millennium.
3: No need, Alok. This man is the answer to our problems. Mr. Kirkus, this is Alok. Alok, Mr. Kirkus.
9: Hello.
8: Oh. All right. Like that, is it? Dad? You choose this man over your own flesh and blood?
7: Mm.
3: He says yes.
8: So Mr. Kirk

0: Yes, tell me, have you, like I have, spent your formative years almost exclusively adjacent to blackjacks?
1: No.
0: Do you have any experience in the retail trade?
1: No.
0: And do you have an unquenched thirst for the sale, even when the markup is minimal?
1: No.
0: Right, so Dad, what is it that this so-called Mr. Kirkus has that I don't have?
2: A degree from Bristol University Dental School.
1: Okay, Mr. Marju, rinse and spit. You appear to have an entire fizzy cola bottle embedded in your premolar.

0: Bags, Mags and Bags, with Ramesh, played by Sanjeev Kohli, Dave by Donald Cameron, Alok by Kevin Novak, Sanjay by Omar Raza, Bert by Gavin Mitchell, Janice by Marjorie Hogarth, Kate by Leah McRae, and Mrs. Gerber by Maureen Carr, with other voices performed by the cast. The director was Colin Gilbert, the producer was Gus Beatty. Bags, Mags and Bags is a comedy unit production for BBC Radio 4.
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2: Choo-choo Charlie was his name, we hear.
1: He had an engine and he sure had fun. 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
1: Inside every cake plum, there's a nice clean stone asking to be let out. 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

Yes, Minister, by Anthony Jay and Jonathan Lynn, starring Paul Eddington as the Right Honourable James Hacker MP and Nigel Hawthorne as Sir Humphrey Appleby, with Derek Foulds as Bernard Woolley in The Death List.

0: Oh, excuse me, Minister. There's something in the press that I think you ought to see.
1: About me? That's nice.
0: Well, I'm afraid it's in private eye.
1: Private eye?
0: They're exposing something.
1: Not that character reference I wrote for Dr. Svundra. Or that wretched party at John Paulson's.
0: Oh, I didn't know about those, Minister.
1: Oh, no. I mean, it's just the sort of thing they'd make up in that squalid little rag. What is it, then?
0: Well, perhaps you'd better read it.
1: Yes, perhaps I had. My God.
0: Frightful, isn't it?
2: May I come in, Minister?
1: Yes, sit down. Listen to this.
3: Oh, private eye, that's good.
1: The saga of the top-secret Guthrie report on security practice, whose existence was revealed to readers of the Eye last week, continues to embarrass ministers. It seems that one of the present cabinet, subject to phone-tapping, bugging, and 24-hour surveillance while in opposition, was none other than the egregious Jim Hacker. What does egregious mean?
3: I think it means outstanding.
1: Oh, good.
3: In one way or another.
1: Egregious Jim Hacker, whose Department of Administrative Affairs administers 23,000 other administrators. Ironically, it is the egregious Jim's department that is now responsible for supplying all the government's computerized bugging equipment. Presumably, this makes him the government's chief bugger.
3: Oh. Brilliant.
1: Humphrey.
3: Yes, Minister.
1: Is this true?
3: What, Minister?
1: Was I once under surveillance, and am I now responsible for bugging equipment?
3: Oh, surely you don't believe what you read in that squalid little rag?
1: Never mind that. Is it accurate?
3: Well, I don't think we should take it too seriously, Minister.
1: No, don't you? Well, I do. They're saying I was under total surveillance, a free citizen and an MP. Surveillance is an attack on democracy, Humphrey. Did you know it contravenes the European Convention on Human Rights?
3: Surveillance is an indispensable weapon in the battle against organized crime.
1: You're describing politicians as organized crime?
3: Well, disorganized crime, too. No, seriously, Minister.
1: Now, Humphrey, I wrote a leader about this while I was editor of Reform, and I started a nationwide petition against bureaucratic busybodies, snooping and phone-tapping. And now I learn from private eye, please note, Humphrey, not from you, that I, of all people, am in charge of the whole technical side of it. Why didn't you tell me about this?
3: You didn't ask.
1: Oh, thank God for the free press. Thank God for at least one brave, open and fearless journal in this country.
0: I thought you said it was a squalid...
1: Bernard, you really must sharpen up your political antennae. Learn to adjust more flexibly to a developing situation.
0: Yes, I see what you mean, Minister. I'm sorry.
1: Now, what happened to the transcripts of my bugged and tapped conversations?
3: Well, I imagine they were put into a report.
1: And who got those reports?
3: Well, I imagine the Home Secretary got them.
1: Gets them?
3: Well, not about you, Minister. Not now. Now he'll be getting reports on current members of Her Majesty's opposition.
1: Who gives them to the Home Secretary?
3: MI5, presumably.
1: You seem very calm about all this, Humphrey.
3: Yes, Minister.
1: Well, I think it's horrifying. A British citizen. A distinguished British citizen, in my case. One who has dedicated his life to the service of his fellow countrymen. And all the time, these gloating, faceless bureaucrats are listening to his every word. All his private calls, his rows with his wife, his shouting matches with his daughter, his private arrangements with his accountant.
3: No, quite, Minister. Quite.
1: Well, why?
3: Why what? Why surveillance or why you?
1: Both.
3: Well, in either case, it's the same answer.
1: Then why did you split it into two questions?
3: I didn't want to risk answering a question that you were not asking, Minister.
1: Well, I am asking. Why was I under surveillance?
3: Well, I should have thought it was perfectly obvious. Before the election, it was rumoured that you might be appointed Secretary of State for Defence.
1: So?
3: Well, if the PM were to consider giving you defence, you can surely see that it would be in the national interest for MI5 to satisfy itself that you were not a security risk.
1: But my privacy was invaded.
3: Better than your country being invaded, Minister.
1: Have you ever been under surveillance, Humphrey?
3: Me?
1: Yes. You, Humpy.
3: But I am a civil servant, Minister.
1: So were Burgess and McLean.
3: Ah, yes, well...
1: And Philby.
3: Yes, but they were not permanent secretaries.
1: Mm.
3: Minister, one becomes a permanent secretary only after a lifetime of proven responsibility, reliability and integrity. The most rigorous selection procedures winnow out all but the most upright, honourable and discreet of public servants.
1: Yeah, and what about ministers?
3: Well, ministers, of course, have a whole range of dazzling qualities, including... an enviable intellectual suppleness and moral manoeuvrability.
1: What are you you trying to say?
3: You can't trust them. No, not you, of course, Minister. But ministers, unlike civil servants, are selected completely at random, by prime ministerial whim, in recognition of doubtful favours received, or to avoid appointing someone of real ability. Not you, of course, Minister. And you can most certainly be trusted. You might almost be a civil servant yourself.
1: And does he mean that as a compliment?
0: Oh, yes, indeed, Minister. The ultimate compliment.
3: Minister, would you trust every one of your cabinet colleagues never to betray a confidence? And all the opposition front bench?
1: That lot, you must be joking.
3: Quite so. And you were on the opposition front bench at the time.
1: Humphrey, I've made my decision. I'm going to stop it.
3: But it's a Home Office matter, Minister.
1: Well, I can make it more difficult for them. If I'm responsible for all the apparatus, I shall see that there are real democratic safeguards in future.
3: Are you perhaps going to suggest that people will not be able to be put under secret surveillance until they have signed a form saying they agree to it?
1: No. I mean we'll have a select committee of both houses, chaired by a law lord, to decide on every application. And no surveillance will go on for more than 2 weeks without reapplying. Would you set the wheels in motion, Humphrey?
3: Very well, Minister.
1: Bernard, we'll send a minute to each member of the Cabinet, and I'll plant a question from one of our backbenchers to the Home Secretary. How about, will the Home Secretary assure the House that none of his Cabinet colleagues has ever been placed under government surveillance? That'll shake him.
0: Certainly will, Minister.
1: Oh, and invite Walter Fowler from the Express to meet me for a drink at the House tonight. Annie's bar.
0: What for, Minister?
1: First law of political indiscretion, Bernard. You always have a drink before you leak. Will it make a story?
4: Oh, I think so. Minister fights for phone tap safeguards, yes.
1: Where will they run it?
4: Well, fairly high up on the Home News page, I suppose.
1: Not on page one.
4: Well, can I attribute it? Minister speaks out?
1: Oh, no.
4: So where did I get the story? I can't say it was officially announced or government spokesman. How about sources close to the minister?
1: Hey, steady on. I don't want everyone to know I told you. Can't you just... speculation is growing in Westminster?
4: Well, it's a bit weak.
1: Unofficial spokesman?
4: Well, I've used that twice this week already.
1: Cabinet's leaking like a sieve, isn't it?
4: Yes. Could we attribute it to a leading member of the cabinet?
1: No.
4: Well, how would you like to be an informed source?
1: Okay. Informed source.
4: It's quite a joke, really, isn't it?
1: What?
4: Describing someone as informed when his permanent secretary is Sir Humphrey Appleby.
1: Everything we said on the phone, everything we said to each other, all recorded, transcribed. It's humiliating.
5: Yes, I see. It is a little humiliating that someone at MI5 knows that what you talk about at home is what you talk about in public. The gross national product, the public sector borrowing requirement, the draft agenda for the party committee.
1: No, I don't mean that. I mean all our private family talk.
5: Oh, dear, yes, I hadn't thought of that. Have you got the car keys? No, I thought you had them. No, I gave them to you. My God, that could bring the government down.
1: Annie, you're not taking this seriously.
5: Whatever gives you that idea?
1: They might have heard what we say to each other in bed.
5: Why? Do you snore in code?
1: You try to tell me something.
5: Well, since you ask, it's the recess coming up. Why don't we go away for a long weekend, like we used to?
1: Oh, but... Well, yes. What the hell? Why not?
5: Let's go to Kingsbury Down.
1: All right. Where's that?
5: Only where we spent our honeymoon, darling.
1: Oh, yes.
5: It was where you first explained to me about the effect of velocity of circulation on the net growth of money supply.
1: Oh, yes, I remember.
5: Did you have the tape running on that, boys?
0: The minister on a death list.
3: Mm-hmm.
0: But who are the International Freedom Army?
3: We do not yet know.
0: Whoever they are, why on earth should they want to assassinate the minister? He's so harmless.
3: Nevertheless, we cannot take risks with the minister's life, Bernard.
0: No, of course. So that means the full...
3: Quite.
0: Good morning, Minister. How are you?
1: Oh, sorry, mate. Didn't sleep too well.
4: Oh, I feel like death, actually.
0: Perhaps that's just as well.
4: Did you see that story in the Express? Hacker moves to curb phone taps.
3: Indeed. I wonder where they got the information.
4: Leak, I suppose. Shocking, isn't it?
3: Shocking.
4: Anyway, it only confirms my determination to act on this matter.
3: Minister, are you sure that you've considered all the implications?
4: Yes, free citizens have a right to privacy.
3: But suppose MI5 had reason to suspect that these free citizens were, shall we say, to take a purely hypothetical instance, planning to assassinate a minister of the Crown.
4: The freedom of the British people is more important than the lives of a few ministers. Freedom is indivisible. Ministers are expendable. Men in public life must expect to be targets of cranks and fanatics. A minister has a duty to set his own life at naught, to stand up and say, here I am, do your worst. Not cower in craven terror behind electronic equipment and secret microphones and all the hideous apparatus of the police state.
3: But, Minister...
4: No, no, Humphrey, I don't want to hear any more about
3: Minister,
4: it.
3: Minister, you must allow me to say one more thing on this matter.
4: Well, one sentence, Humphrey, and keep it brief.
3: The special branch have found your name on a death list.
4: That has absolutely no relevance, but... What?
3: The special branch have found your name on a death list.
4: A death list? What do you mean, a death list?
3: An assassination list.
4: I know what you mean by a death list, but I mean, what do you mean?
3: Well, I don't know how I can express it any more clearly, Minister. Well, to put it absolutely bluntly, confidential investigations have revealed the existence of certain documents whose provenance is currently unestablished, but whose effect, if realized, would be to precipitate a by-election.
4: What do you mean?
3: You're on a death list, Minister. International Freedom Army, a new urban guerrilla group, apparently.
4: They've got against me.
3: Well, as you know, Minister, there have been vague rumours of a cabinet reshuffle, and your name has been mentioned in one or two of the papers in connection with the Ministry of Defence.
4: Who could they be?
3: Well, it's hard to say, Minister. It could be an Irish splinter group, or PLO, or Black September. It could be homegrown loonies, anarchists, Maoists. They might also be Libyans, Armenians, Iranians. In any case, they're all interconnected. This could simply be a new group of freelance killers. The special branch don't know where to start.
4: But there is a list of names, is there? I mean, it's not just me.
3: No, not just you.
4: I suppose there are hundreds of names on it.
3: Just three.
4: Three.
3: Yes, just three.
0: Yes. Oh, yes, I'll come down. Minister, Commander Forrest from Special Branch. May I bring him in?
4: Yes, yes, of course.
3: Special Branch informed the Home Secretary, who's recommended detectives to protect you. He is here to inform you.
4: Detectives, they can't protect you from an assassin's bullet. No one can.
3: No, no, no, of course not. But detectives do ensure that the assassin is brought to justice. After the victim has been gunned down.
0: Commander Forrest of the Special Branch, Minister.
4: Ah, come in, Commander. Do sit down.
6: Thank you very much, sir. Now, you've been told about this list, sir. If I could just brief you on standard hazards and routine precautions.
3: Thank you, Bernard.
4: Yeah, I don't really have to take these things too seriously, do I?
6: Well, sir, in a sense, it's up to you, but we do advise...
4: Yeah, look, I can see that some people might get into a frightful funk. It's a job, isn't it? I mean, all in a day's work.
6: I admire your courage, sir.
4: That's all right, then.
6: Now, to take bullets first, obviously there's your sniper on a high building or in a car, your killer who steals up close in a crowd, and your unexpected house caller, your marksman in a park van, and the revolver through the window of your car. So, avoid crowds and always keep away from windows.
3: Commander, can we have bulletproof curtains for the office?
6: They'll be here by lunchtime, sir. We'll fit them at your London flat and your constituency residence when we do the whole place over.
4: Do it over.
6: Yeah, just the usual special locks, sweeps, security alarms, 24-hour patrols by the local force, phone taps, so on.
4: See, just the usual.
6: You'll have a bodyguard of several men round the clock, so never answer your own front door in person. Keep the car window up and doors locked while you're driving, and never draw up on the pavement side at traffic lights. You don't want a terrorist to leap in and kidnap you, do you? Of course you don't. Now look, if they pull their car across in front of yours, don't ram it in the middle. Aim for one of the axles. Sweep it aside.
4: Sweep it aside.
6: Then there's bombs. car bombs, and you know all about the letter and the parcel, so never open any yourself. But for the time being, I'll have them redirected. Now, poison. Well, you'll obviously be suspicious of gifts of food and drink, chocolates, sweets and so on, but check the milk bottle caps for hypodermic holes every morning. And don't forget the umbrella with the poison needle in the ferrule jabbed into the calf. And accidents. Never walk on the outside edge of pavement, river, jetty, wharf or railway platform. Makes it too easy for them. Especially the electric railway, so avoid the tube. Electrocution, now that's another of their favourites, by the way. A little tinkering with the telly, the kettle, the fire, the toaster, the hi-fi, the electric blanket, and Bob's your uncle. Your late uncle. They all have to be checked every time. Any questions? Well, there's the full list of safety precautions. I'll be in touch. Oh, and if you are pushed out of a high window and there's iron railings below, try and fall on your head. It's quicker. Well, goodbye for now then, Minister.
1: How can we find these terrorists before they find me?
3: Well, telephone tapping and electronic surveillance of all possible suspects is the best way of picking them up. But, of course, that does incur intolerable intrusion upon individual privacy.
1: On the other hand, I mean, if the people's elected representatives are to represent the people, I mean, any attack on them is an attack on freedom.
3: How?
1: Well, because all such threats strike at the heart of the people's inalienable democratic right to be governed by the leaders of their choice. The safety of these leaders must therefore be protected by every possible means, however much we might regret the necessity for doing so.
3: Beautifully argued, Minister. My view exactly, or else you're a dead duck.
1: Bernard, yeah. What are you doing? What's all that?
0: It's the petition, Minister. It's just arrived. It was delivered in a van, so we stacked it all on the tea trolley.
1: Petition?
0: Against phone tapping and electronic surveillance. The one you started when you were in opposition. It's got 2.25 million signatures. Isn't that a triumph?
1: But we need surveillance. After all, it's an indispensable weapon in the fight against organised crime, isn't it, Humphrey?
3: Oh, absolutely, Minister. I couldn't have put it better myself.
0: Oh, understood, Minister. Shall I file it?
1: File it? Shred it?
0: Shred it?
1: Yeah, we must make certain that no one ever finds it again.
0: In that case, Minister, perhaps we should file it.
5: This is a great way to spend a second honeymoon.
7: A table for how many, sir?
5: 9.
4: 2.
7: I have a nice table by the window.
8: We've chosen a table for the target.
4: Target?
8: Yeah, sorry, Minister. Over there in that corner by the kitchen door.
9: Well, you sit here. Constable Ross will sit over there watching the door, sir. That's your escape route. We don't expect any assassins to be among the kitchen staff, as we only booked here this morning. I'll sit by the window. If you hear any gunshots, just dive under the table and we'll take care of it.
10: Righto. I'm not worried, honestly.
5: It was just a champagne cork, darling.
10: Yeah, well, just practising.
9: Spaghetti bolognese to start with, then I'll have a T-bone steak with beans, peas, cauliflower and chips, and a bottle of Chateau Barrel Philip Rothschild 1961. Oh, this job really takes it out of you.
7: And what would you like, sir?
10: I don't think I'm awfully hungry. How about this one, then? Is this all right for you?
9: Lovely.
5: I don't like James Bond. I thought we were going to see Belle du Jour.
10: Yes, but they didn't want to see a foreign film. Oh, no.
5: Where are you going?
10: Back to the hotel.
5: We've only just got here.
10: Come on, I can't stand this.
11: Excuse me. Sorry.
5: Excuse me.
11: Just
5: getting to the good one. Are you asleep?
10: Of course not. How do you think I can sleep?
5: Shh, listen.
12: Are we going out again?
9: Nope, turned in for the night.
12: Right, so the target's in there, right?
9: Yep, target's in there with his wife.
12: They don't seem to be enjoying their holiday, do they?
9: No, I wonder why.
5: I can't sleep here. I'm going home.
10: Well, can't be worse than this.
13: Hell's all this?
12: beg your pardon, sir?
10: All these people in the garden. Dogs, searchlights. I wasn't told about this.
12: It's the local force, sir. They'll be wanting to show they're doing their bit.
10: Oh, my God.
9: Can I come in, sir?
10: You are in.
9: I just check the window, sir.
10: Fine.
9: Right, thank you, sir. Good night, sir. Sleep well.
10: Don't worry, darling. You'll get used to being a famous man's wife.
5: I hope so. I don't really want to be a famous man's widow.
4: But I don't follow. You say you're out to stop bugging and phone tapping, and now you get this petition, 2.25 million signatures, terrific boost to your case, and you won't even give me a quote saying you welcome it. Or what about a promise to implement its main recommendations?
10: Well, you see, Walter, things aren't that simple.
4: Why not?
10: There are security considerations.
4: There always were. Okay, I think I'll make it an even bigger story. Minister rejects his own petition.
10: Now, steady on, Walter. Don't be silly. I'm not...
4: Are you accepting it or rejecting it?
10: No.
4: My editor wants me to ask if being on the Freedom Army death list has altered your views in any way.
10: Oh, an absurd idea. Never even occurred to me till now.
4: But how else am I to explain this sudden change of tune?
10: There's no change of tune. It's just...
0: Could Sir Humphrey have a word with you, Minister?
10: Ah, yes.
2: I'm sorry, Minister.
10: What can I do for you? Do you mind, Walter?
4: No, of course.
2: No, sir, I'll only be a minute.
0: I'll wait up.
2: Well, Minister, did you have a good weekend?
10: Oh, marvellous. Just me, Annie, half the special branch. All those romantic rozzers with Smith and Wessons under their armpits, unforgettable.
2: The burdens of office.
10: This can't go on.
2: Well, I'm glad you said that, Minister, because it isn't going to. Hmm? We've just heard from the special branch that your protection is being withdrawn.
10: Now, hold on a minute. I didn't mean... Why?
2: The police have suffered an acute personnel establishment shortfall.
10: What?
2: They're short-staffed. They can't continue protecting you.
10: Short-staffed?
2: Because of a much more real and dangerous threat to the Soviet premier at the Chequers meeting tomorrow.
10: But he's Russian.
2: British. Well, in fact, Minister, the special branch are confident that the threat to your life has diminished.
10: How do they know?
2: Surveillance, Minister. They overheard a conversation.
10: What did they hear?
2: Oh, I'm sure it's not of any...
10: No, come on, out with it, Humphrey. I've got a right to know.
2: Well, it was a conversation to the effect that in view of the somewhat nebulous and inexplicit nature of your remit and the arguably marginal and peripheral nature of your influence on the central deliberations and decisions within the political process, there could be a case for restructuring their action priorities in such a way as to eliminate your liquidation from their immediate agenda.
10: You said that?
2: Well, that was the gist of it, yes.
10: What does it mean? In English?
2: Well, Minister, it means you're not really important enough for it to be worth assassinating you.
10: Oh.
2: Hmm. Oh, I don't agree with them, of course.
10: You mean I should be assassinated?
2: No.
10: You mean I'm not important enough?
2: No. What I mean is that you are important enough, but they shouldn't assassinate you anyway.
10: Oh. Well, that's marvellous. Not that I was really worried.
2: No, of course not, Minister.
0: Excuse me, Minister, Sir Humphrey. Mm. Mr. Fowler wondered if you're going to be much longer.
11: I'm sorry, Jim, I have to...
10: No, come in. Oh, and Bernard, bring that petition along. Mr. Fowler might like to see how big it is.
0: The petition, but I thought you said...
10: Yes, I did. Could you get it, Bernard? Antennae?
0: Yes, indeed, Minister. You mean the... petition that you were so pleased...
10: Yes, that's it. That's the one, Bernard.
11: Jim, the paper really must have an answer.
10: Yes, of course it must. Now, do sit down. I just wanted you to know that I do welcome this petition warmly.
0: Here it is, Minister.
10: It's not just something you can sweep under the carpet. And as for death lists, well, ministers are dispensable, but freedom is indivisible. Isn't that so, Humphrey?
2: Yes, Minister.
13: In The Death List, you heard Paul Eddington as Jim Hacker, Nigel Hawthorne as Sir Humphrey, and Derek Foles as Bernard. Annie was played by Diana Hodinos, Commander Forrest by Graham Garden, Walter Fowler by Derek Newark, the detectives by Peter Aker and William Edel, and the head waiter by John Bott. Yes, Minister was written by Anthony Jay and Jonathan Lynn and adapted for radio by the producer, Pete Atkins.

0: Another color with city dirt?
1: That dirt edge needs Mild Green Fairy's cleaning edge. Concentrates where powders can't. Right on the dirt.
2: Even on city dirt.
1: Oh, Fairy has the cleaning edge.
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4: I never knew there was so much in it.
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5: Once upon a time there was an engineer.
6: Choo-choo Charlie was his name, we hear.
5: He had an engine and he sure had fun. He used good and plenty candy to make his train run.
7: Charlie says, love my good and plenty. Charlie says, really?

Hold it. 15 seconds from now, you'll see the picture he just took. 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
4: Sorry!
3: Nougat and caramel golden light?
4: Sorry!
3: And don't forget the hazelnut in every bite! And again! 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
4: Sorry!
3: Thick milk chocolate for your delight?
4: Sorry!
3: Nougat and caramel golden light? And don't forget the hazelnut in every bite!
4: Sorry!
3: A hazelnut in every bite!
5: Once upon a time there was an engineer.
6: Choo-choo Charlie was his name. We

0: really rings the bell. Charlie says, love my kind of penny. Don't know any other penny that I love so well.
1: Inside every Cape Plum, there's a nice clean stone asking to be let out. There's a very sweet sound to Cape Plums when you have them for afters.
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3: And now we'd like you to meet the Lyon family.
4: I'm Richard Lyon.
5: I'm Barbara Lyon.
6: I'm Ben Lyon.
7: And I'm Bebe Daniels Lyon.
3: And here they are in fairy cake.

0: Richard! Richard, will you be home for lunch?
1: Are you cooking the lunch, Ma?
0: Yes.
1: No, I won't be home. Barbara, will you be in for lunch?
0: Sure, Richard, I'll be in for lunch.
1: It's Mother's cooking.
0: I mean, no, I won't be in. Oh, hello, Daddy. Will you be in for lunch?
2: Oh, I certainly will. Now that we've got that wonderful new cook, nothing would keep me from eating at home but a calamity. Oh, Bebe, what are you doing?
3: I'm cooking the lunch.
2: That's the calamity.
3: I heard that, and it wasn't funny.
2: Oh, I was only kidding, honey. Come on and relax.
3: I can't. I've got to rush out the kitchen and take my cake out of the oven.
2: Oh! Well, no hurry now.
3: Oh, how can you be so mean? Come on out in the kitchen and help me.
2: All right. Well, the oven door's open, but where's the cake?
1: There it is, Pop, up on the ceiling.
3: I guess that self-rising flour rose too fast.
2: Baby, why don't you buy a cake at the bakery?
3: Oh, I can't do that. Florrie and Helen are coming to tea, and I told them I was going to bake my own cake, and I got to do it.
2: Why?
3: Well, they're always teasing me because they're so good at baking. They've even won prizes at the food fairs. That's why I've just got to make something special.
4: You've already done that, Mother.
1: Barbara! Don't let it get you down, Ma. There are plenty of things you can do better than they can.
3: Thank you, darling. Just for that, you shall have my first slice of cake.
2: Baby, the boy was just trying to be nice. Why punish him?
3: That wasn't a bit funny.
2: Oh, I was only joking, honey. Come on, kids. Let's clear out and give your mother plenty of room to move about in the kitchen.
3: Say, that reminds me. The table gets in my way. Could you move it over against the wall?
2: Which one?
3: The table with my chocolate cake on top.
2: Sure. Come on, Richard. You take that in.
1: Okay, Pop.
2: Now, hurry up.
5: Oh, well.
2: Well, we moved the cake. Now let's move the table.
3: Dandelion, will you stop that exaggeration?
2: Well, maybe I am exaggerating, but you can't serve stuff like this to Florrie and Helen. You'll kill them.
3: Oh, what am I going to do? I've just got to have some homemade cake by tea time.
2: Kids, run along. I want to have a word with your mother.
1: All right, Pop. I'll go out and take some exercise.
2: Since when is running back and forth to your bank been exercise?
1: Well, I don't like to leave my sixpence lying around.
4: Come on, Mr. Gateskill.
2: Look, Bebe.
3: Yeah?
2: If making homemade cakes for your friends means so much to you, maybe I can help.
3: You can? How?
2: Well, I never told you this before, but I'm pretty good at baking.
3: You are? Where did you learn?
2: I learned from my grandmother. We used to sell little cakes.
3: Oh, Ben, I think that's wonderful. I can just see you as a little boy with your grandmother making the cakes and you going around on your bicycle selling them.
2: Oh, no, no, it wasn't like that at all.
3: You mean you had to walk?
2: No, I made the cakes and grandmother used to go around on the bicycle.
3: Oh, no. What kind of cakes did you make?
2: Well, if I tell you, you've got to promise not to tell anyone.
3: I promise. Now, what can you make?
2: Well, I can make...
3: Yes?
2: I can't tell you.
3: Why?
2: Oh, I feel so silly.
3: Why, Ben, you're blushing. All the way up to your widow's peak.
2: Well, I can't help it.
3: Oh, come on, tell me.
2: All right. Fairy cakes.
3: Fairy cakes. Oh, darling, I think that's sweet.
2: Oh, now, don't you breathe it to a soul.
3: Why not? I think it's wonderful.
2: Bebe, if this gets around, people will kid the pants off of me.
3: Well, what do you care? You'll be wearing an apron.
2: I'm serious.
3: Oh, don't worry, dear. I won't tell a soul.
6: Bebe, these fairy cakes are simply delicious, aren't they, Helen?
4: They certainly are, Florrie. They just melt in your mouth.
3: Oh, I'm glad you like them, girls. They're homemade.
6: You can tell that. Whatever did you make them with?
3: My husband.
4: What?
3: No, I mean my husband was watching me.
6: I've never seen anything so light. Do you have some special way of folding in the egg?
3: No, I just fry them good and hard. Well, it's hard to fold a raw egg. You can't get the corners neat.
6: You sly rascal, you. You aren't giving away any secrets, are you?
3: I hope not.
4: Oh, come on, give us the recipe. I suppose you have a recipe.
3: No. Oh, I mean, yes, yes. But I get the words mixed up, and then you'd make a fool out of myself, wouldn't I?
6: All right, my dear. But you simply must let me enter your fairy cakes in the Homecraft exhibition. It's on for 3 more days. I've entered my sponge cake.
4: Oh, yes, Bebe, let Florrie enter your cakes.
3: Oh, no, girls. Ben wouldn't like it.
6: Does he have to stick his big nose into the cooking?
3: No, he usually stirs it with a spoon.
6: Oh, go ahead, Beebe. Let me into them for you.
0: No, no, I'm sure Ben wouldn't approve.
6: Well, we'd better be running along. I've got to start dinner for George.
4: I'll have to be going, too.
0: Oh, I'll walk to the corner with you, Helen.
4: Thanks.
1: Hey, Barbara, did you hear what I heard?
0: Yes, but I can't understand how Mother could make anything that good.
1: No, that's what gets me. Say, let's take the rest of these fairy cakes over to Mrs. Wainwright's and ask her to enter them in the contest.
0: Yes, and we won't say a word to Mother or Daddy. Hello, Ben. You're late.
2: Oh, I know I am, honey. I had to walk. The cook's using the car, remember?
3: Well, we must keep Aggie happy. Oh, Ben, your fairy cakes were a sensation.
2: Oh, they were all right, huh?
3: All right. You knocked the bee right out from under Mrs. Beaton.
2: Oh, thank you. Were the girls surprised?
3: Were they? They tried to find out how I made them, but I couldn't even remember how long they took to bake.
2: Well, what did you tell them?
3: I told them I baked them in a hot oven for 3 days.
2: Oh, no, baby.
3: No?
2: No, a medium oven for 17 and a half minutes.
3: Oh, how do you know how long the cakes were in the oven?
2: I was there, remember?
3: You were? I didn't see you when I opened the oven door.
2: No. I mean I was in the kitchen.
3: Oh.
2: Look, honey, let's not talk about those cakes anymore. Someone might overhear us.
3: All right, honey. I won't say another word.
2: Good. I do have a reputation in show business, and I don't want people laughing at me.
3: Well, don't you worry. People have never laughed at you, and they're not going to start now.
2: That makes me feel much better.

0: Well, Barbara, how was everything at dramatic school today?
1: Oh, just fine, Daddy. Say, did Tom call up?
0: Tom who?
1: Tom Strathmorton. You know, my boyfriend.
0: Have I met that one?
1: Well, I expect so. I've known him for a long time.
0: All of 2 days, huh?
1: Daddy, how can you talk like that? When I say a long time, I mean a long time. I've known him for a whole week.
0: A whole week, eh? Well, darling, I know you think I'm old-fashioned, but I do think I should see more of your boyfriend.
1: All right, Daddy. How many more do you want to see?
0: I give up. I think I'll go in the den and answer some mail.
1: Oh, dear, that must be Tom. Richard, answer the door.
2: I opened it last time. It's your turn.
1: Oh, you're so lazy.
2: And you're so stupid. Well, you're always talking around. Tell me what's
0: going on. You're too quiet. I can't concentrate.
1: I'm coming. Oh, hello, Tom.
2: Hello, Barbara.
1: Richard, just don't stand there. Take Tom's coat.
2: Shall I hang it where I always hang your boyfriend's coats?
1: Richard!
2: What did he mean by that?
1: Oh, nothing. He just said it to be smart. He's such a child. Sit down, Tom.
2: Thanks.
1: That's a cat chair.
2: Oh, sorry, Patsy.
3: Ow! He bit me.
2: Oh, you shouldn't let him do that. He won't catch any mice.
1: Richard! Sit over here, Tom.
2: Thank you. What are you two going to do? Net?
1: Don't encourage him. Would you like some lemonade, Tom?
2: No, thanks. I'll have to be running along. I just dropped in to bring you these flowers.
1: They're beautiful. Oh, Tom.
2: Oh, Barbara.
1: Oh, Tom.
2: Oh, brother.
1: Richard, leave the room.
2: Why? You two aren't bothering me.
4: If you were the only girl in the world, and
1: Richard,
4: I was the only boy...
0: Stop making so much noise. Good afternoon, sir. Oh, sorry. I didn't see you there, Harold.
1: Daddy, this is Tom.
0: It is? Well, how can I tell? I mean, I didn't recognize him in this light with his hat off.
2: Well, I'm glad to meet you, sir, but I better be getting along. See you all at the Homecraft exhibition. Goodbye.
1: Goodbye, Tom.
0: Richard, what's the Homecraft exhibition?
2: It's very interesting, Pop. You shouldn't miss it.
0: Why, son?
2: Well, it's just... Why, Barbara?
1: Well, it just is. Come on, Richard.
2: Okay.
0: What a family. Well, maybe I can sit down now and get a little rest. Skippy, get off that chair. All right, stay there.
5: I'll answer it, then.
0: I must fix those chimes on my next day off.
1: Oh, hello, George.
6: Hello there.
0: Oh, glad to see you, George. Thought you were coming over earlier.
6: Well, I couldn't. I had to hold some wool for Florrie.
0: You had to do what? Oh, Peavy, did you hear that? George had to hold wool for Florrie.
6: What's so funny about that? Anyway, I really came over to see if you're all going to the Homecraft exhibition tomorrow.
0: Well, are you sure you have time? Maybe Florrie will want you to hold some more wool.
5: Stop acting so silly, Ben. I promised Florrie we'd all go to see her sponge cake judge.
0: Well, better count me out, honey. I think I'd rather stay home and pull the wool over George's eyes. How about it, Georgette?
5: There's nothing so funny about a man holding wool. Some men are good cooks, too, you know.
0: We'll go, George.
6: Good. Then I'll see you tomorrow.
0: Funny man.
5: Ben! Why are you looking at me like that?
0: Blackmailed by my own wife. Oh, baby, Are you ready?
5: All ready. How do we get to the home exhibition?
0: In the car, of course.
5: But supposing Aggie wants to use a car tonight and we're not back in time.
0: So what?
5: Aggie wouldn't like that. She might leave.
0: Oh, Aggie wouldn't like it, eh? Look, Aggie's a wonderful cook and all that, but you've got to stop spoiling her. Supposing she does get mad and leave. So what?
5: So, I cook the meals.
0: You cook... Well, maybe we can walk to the exhibition.
5: Here she comes now. Oh, Aggie, have a nice drive today.
7: Aye, but I'd like the cab seat shortened a wee bit. It's too long for my legs.
5: Oh, all right, Aggie. We'll get it shortened.
0: Well, wait a minute. What will happen when I drive?
5: You can double your legs under. Aggie, we were wondering, that is, if you're not using the car tonight, if you'd mind if we drove it to the home exhibition.
7: Oh, that's quite an order, Mrs. Lyon. Quite an order. But as a matter of fact, I'd like to see that fair myself.
0: Oh, that's fine. You can come with us.
8: You have a lot of fairs in Scotland, Aggie?
7: Oh, aye. Only in Scotland we call them wonderful. Oh.
0: Wonderful? Wonderfuls? Why?
7: Well, anything that's fair in other countries is wonderful in Scotland.
0: Oh, I see. Well, I think this exhibition is going to be very interesting. I hear they've got a hog on exhibition that weighs 1,000 pounds.
7: A hog that weighs 1,000 pounds? Oh, I would certainly like to see that.
0: You mean you haven't got anything like that in Scotland?
7: No, not that small.
0: Oh, wait, what do you feed him on, vitamin pills?
7: No, no, my mother just gives them plenty of garbage.
0: Oh, I'm surprised your mother lets those prize hogs eat garbage.
7: Oh, this is Scotch garbage, Mr. Lyon.
0: Oh, the good stuff, eh? Mm-hmm. Yeah. Well, if you're ready, Aggie, I think we'd better get started for the exhibition.
7: I am ready. I'm real anxious to see that wee midget hog.
0: Oh, yeah, the small one, I understand.
7: Aye. You know, someday I'd like you to see the big fat boar I have at home.
0: Aggie, that's no way to speak of your mother.
7: That's no way to speak of my... Oh!

0: Enjoying the exhibition, Aggie?
1: Oh, I like the wee hogs.
0: Oh, Ben, they're flooring the kids over there by the pastry exhibition.
2: Oh, yeah.
3: Hello there. You got here just in time.
0: Look, Mother, the judge is handing me an out to the names of the winners for the cake competition.
1: Oh, good luck, Florrie. I hope it's your sponge cake.
4: Attention, ladies and gentlemen, please. Here are the winners of the baking competition. The first prize goes to Mrs. Van Lyon for her fairy cakes.
2: Phoebe.
1: Oh, dear, there's been a mistake. Excuse me.
4: And the first prize is a widow washing machine.
1: Mr. Announcer, I can't accept that prize.
4: Don't you want the washing machine?
1: Oh, yes, but it wouldn't be fair to give me a prize for something my husband baked. So please take me out of the contest.
4: As you wish, Mrs. Lyon.
1: Thank you.
4: Correction, please, ladies and gentlemen. The first prize does not go to Mrs. Van Lyon for the fairy cake.
1: That's fine.
4: It goes to Mr. Van Lyon. just a moment. Is Mr. Lyon here? Well, step right up, Mr. Lyon. I want everybody to meet the 1950 King of the Fairy Cakes.
5: Oh, I wish I were dead.
1: Ben, you've been hiding in that cupboard all morning. Come on out and get some fresh air.
5: I can't. I'll never live this down. The whole town's laughing at me. You promised you wouldn't tell.
1: So I made a mistake. For the first time in my life, I did something silly.
5: I got in a lift last night. It was horrible.
1: What happened?
5: All the men took off their hats.
1: Oh, honey, I'm sorry.
5: I got so mad, I dared them to step out at the first landing.
1: Did they do it?
5: Yes.
1: What happened?
5: I don't know. I rode on up.
1: Well, don't worry, dear. Look, there's a lovely picture of you in the morning paper.
5: Well, let me see it.
1: Well, don't grab it.
5: Oh, this is awful. Look at this headline. Ben Lyon does it again. From corn to flour. I think I'll join the Foreign Legion. Don't answer that.
1: Oh, supposing it's somebody for you.
5: If it is, tell him I've run away from home. I'm going back into the cupboard and hide.
1: I'm coming. Oh, hello, Mr. Wimple.
6: Hello, Mrs. Hill. Your cook, Aggie, just brought your husband's car around to my garage, and I want to be sure you wanted the job done before I went ahead.
1: What job?
6: Well, is it all right with you if I shorten your husband's seat?
1: Well, yes, it's all right with me, but don't you think you look rather like a duck when you walk?
6: I'm talking about your old man's car.
1: Oh, his car? Well, I'm sure he wouldn't mind, but I think you better ask him.
6: I thought you told me last week he was a little nuts.
1: Oh, I just made that up because I didn't want 13 for dinner.
6: You women are a proper caution. This is a fine how to do, this is. Yes. He must think I'm a rude one. Where is he? I'd like to apologize.
1: Oh, he's hiding in the cupboard and he won't come out. Didn't you know about the exhibition?
6: No.
1: Well, you see, my cake was on the ceiling.
6: On the ceiling?
1: So my husband had to step in so the girls wouldn't know I couldn't do it. And everything would have been fine if the judge hadn't called out my name, see?
6: Look, you did say it was your husband that was nuts, didn't you?
1: What's the matter, Mr. Wimple? Don't you believe me about the cake?
6: Oh, yes, yes, rather, yes. I always bake my cakes on the ceiling. Goodbye.
1: Hey, wait a minute.
6: No, I can't stop now. I've got to go home and put some icing on me roof. Ta-da.
1: Silly man. Come on out, Ben.
5: Has he gone?
1: Yeah. You know, I think there's something very peculiar about that, Mr. Wimple.
5: Well, peculiar or not, I hope he brought my car back. I've got to sneak down to the office. That is, if I want to keep my job.
1: Sorry, Ben, but your car's laid up. You'll have to go by bus.
5: This is a fine morning to go by bus.

0: Hurry along, Pete. Plenty of room on top. There, Pete.
1: Oh, good morning, Bert. Wonder Green Park.
2: Morning, fairy cakes. I mean, Mr. Lion. You stay down here, you'll have to stand.
1: Well, it's not far.
3: Here, that's the chap who won the prize, making the fairy cakes.
4: Yes, that's him, all right. Here, let's have some fun, eh?
2: Oh, Mr. Lion, have my seat.
3: Oh, Mr. Lion, when are you going to open a Mother Lion's tea room, eh?
1: Oh, cut that out. I'm tired of all this.
5: Yes, you men stop it. Nobody means to slave over hot stove all day. There they, Mr. Lion.
1: I think I'll walk. Excuse me.
5: Oh, Mr. Lion.
1: What do you want?
5: Just a minute, please. I hope you won't mind, but for months now I've been having trouble with my seed cake. My mother-in-law says it's on account of the oven. Tell me, do you prefer electricity or gas?
1: Right now I prefer gas.

0: Is this Ben Lyon's office?
1: Yes, but he's not in yet.
0: Well, I'm from the Tutti Frutti Cake Mixture Company. If you'd be kind enough to ask Mr. Lyon if he'd signed this form, I'll call for it later. Good morning.
1: Oh, this is dreadful, Miss Smith.
2: Yes, it is, Mr. Banks.
1: When Mr. Lyon arrives, remember, we haven't read the morning papers. And whatever you do, don't say anything about cake.
2: No, I won't, Mr. Banks.
1: Good.
3: Good morning, Miss Smith.
2: Good morning, Banks.
1: Oh, Mr. Lyon, I didn't see you come in.
3: Why, I used the back entrance. Say, isn't this office awfully hot?
1: Yes, it is. Turn the stove off, Miss Smith. It's like an oven in here. Mr. Lyon is baking.
3: What?
1: Oh!
3: What?
1: I said it. I'm so sorry, Mr. Lyon.
3: Oh, I'm sure you didn't mean it. Who was that man who just left the office?
1: Oh, he? I mean him. He just left a sign for you to form. I mean, a form for you to sign.
3: Oh, yes. I've been expecting that. It's from our Birmingham exchange. Take it into Mr. Fox to look over, and I'll sign it later.
1: I wouldn't do that if you were me, sir. He's very angry this morning. He's like an eclair with a sore head. I mean, a bear with a sore head.
3: Stop being funny, Banks, and take that form into Mr. Fox.
1: Yes, ma'am. I mean, sir. I'll bake it into him right away. Oh, I've said it again.
3: Hello? Hello? Yes, Ben Lyon speaking. A film with Jack Warner? No, I'm not interested. I don't care what the money is. No, once and for all, I will not play Mrs. Huggett.
4: Where is that harpwit?
3: Oh, here I am, Mr. Fox. I mean, sir.
4: No, there you are. Look here, Lyon. This time you've gone too far. What do you mean by sending me this type to look over?
3: I don't understand, Mr. Fox.
4: Sir? Then listen to this. When you bake a cake, does your husband eat out? Then be like Ben Lyon and use Tutti Frutti cake mixture. If you want victuals for your vitals, don't be snooty cutie. Eat Tutti Frutti.
3: Oh, no.
4: Oh, yes. And this has got to stop, Lyon. Remember, I haven't renewed your contract yet.
3: I remember. And I'm terribly sorry, Mr. Fox. I mean, sir. And that's all I can say. I repeat, I'm sorry. But I have my dignity and I won't humble myself any further.
4: All right, then. Get up off your knees.
2: Can I get you another cold towel for your head?
3: No, honey, just leave me alone.
2: Would you like the evening papers?
3: Oh, don't mention the papers. Take them away. They've disgraced me.
2: Don't you worry about the papers, honey. I'll go down to their offices and wreck them.
3: Oh, you mustn't do that.
2: I can't help it. It's instinct. I'll fight for you like a mother bird fights for a worm.
3: Oh, thanks, honey.
2: I'll get it. Now, you just rest.
3: Probably just another smart aleck with some joke. I'm going into the kitchen and hide.
5: Hello, Florrie.
6: Hello, Bebe. Where's Ben?
5: He's in the kitchen.
6: What's he baking now?
3: I heard that. Kick a man when he's down, huh?
5: Don't tease him, Florrie. He's awfully upset.
6: Oh, I just thought I'd give him a rib.
5: It's no use. He won't cook it. What's that package you have, Florrie?
6: It's a knitted dress. I made it specially to enter in the fancy needlework competition. I wonder if Richard could run it over to the Homecraft exhibition for me.
5: Of course he can. Just leave it on the table. Oh, I hope you win, Florrie.
6: Well, I've got a good chance. That is...

0: Sorry, you'd better leave before I forget you're a woman, if that's what you are.
1: Oh, I can prove I'm a woman, all right. I bake fairy cakes.
0: I'm warning you. Did you ever get socked in the kisser with a fairy cake?
1: Don't see why you're getting so upset, Ben. You should be proud of what you baked. After all, it's the first dough you ever made without BB.
0: That's done it. I warned you. Now you're going out this door.
1: Let go of me.
0: Out.
2: Oh, Ben, you'll hurt Florrie.
1: Will you get your hand off me?
0: I said out, and I mean out.
2: Oh, let him back in, Florrie.
1: All right. Come in, Ben.
0: I'm in.
2: Have another cup of tea, Tom?
0: Oh, thanks, Barbara.
2: Have another cup of tea, Daddy?
3: No, thanks, baby. I haven't finished this yet.
4: Sorry I couldn't get to the exhibition yesterday, but my boss sent me out of town.
2: I'm glad you weren't there.
4: What?
2: I said it wasn't much of a fair.
4: Oh. Have fun, Mr. Lyons.
2: Daddy, your tea. Tom, have some more cake.
4: Yes, thanks. Your mother certainly is a wonderful cook.
2: Oh, Mother didn't bake them. Daddy did.
4: Barbara.
2: Oh, Daddy, I'm so sorry. I forgot.
4: They're delicious and... Oh, your father. Oh, gosh, that's funny.
3: I beg your pardon.
4: Oh, sorry, Mrs. Lyons. I mean, Mr. Lyons. Well, see you later, Barbara. I just dropped in because I've got two tickets for the Woodcock Garden Fight. I thought your father would like to come. Maybe I should have asked your mother instead.

0: Hi, Pop. What's cooking?
1: Now, don't you start. You tell your mother I'm going up to pack. I'm going back to Variety until this blows over.
0: You can't go back to Variety, Pop.
1: Why not?
0: Well, the jokes. People like new jokes, new ideas.
1: Don't worry about my jokes. I know my audience.
0: Yeah, Pop, but he died.
1: Any more of that, and I'll cut your allowance for a month.
0: Hey, Ma.
1: Barbara.
2: Yes, Richard.
3: What is it, Richard?
0: Pop's talking about going back to Variety.
2: I know. He asked me to call up Val Parnell.
0: What did Mr. Parnell say?
2: He wanted to know if the Lyon family was an animal act.
3: Gee, there must be some way of proving that Daddy's really a he-man.
0: Hey, maybe he could swim the channel.
2: Don't be silly. He can't even take a bath without his water wings.
0: Say, I've got it. I could take my model jet plane to the Homecraft exhibition and enter it in Pop's name.
2: Say, that's a wonderful idea. Where is it, Richard?
0: Right up here on the shelf, Ma.
3: What can we wrap it in?
2: Well, let's see now. Oh, take that paper, some of it off of Florrie's package on the table. I'll write out a card.
3: All right, Mother.
0: And Ma,
2: hmm?
0: Let's not tell Pop. Let's keep it a secret.
2: Okay, honey.
3: Here comes Daddy now.
2: All right, hurry up, Richard. Take the plane and Florrie's knitted dress down to the exhibition and enter them.
0: Okay, Ma.
4: Ben?
3: Ben, you can unpack.
4: Tomorrow your reputation is going to be cleared.
1: What do you mean?
4: Well, I can't tell you, but it's going to make you the proudest man alive.

0: Hurry up, Pop. They're getting ready to announce the prize winner.
1: I'm coming. Phoebe, what did you enter for me?
2: You'll find out.
1: I'd feel happier if I knew more about it.
2: It's a surprise.
1: Yeah, that's what worries me.
3: Ladies and gentlemen, your attention, please. In the men's model division, the first prize goes for a model jet plane.
0: I knew it.
3: Made by Mrs. Florrie Wainwright.
2: Oh, no. Let's go home.
1: But Phoebe. Phoebe, my surprise.
3: In the needlecraft division, first prize for fancy knitting goes to that remarkable man, Mr. Van Lyon.
2: Ben, where are you going?
0: Where am I going? I'm going home to Father.
2: I hope you're happy now.
1: Yes, Phoebe. Thanks for explaining to everyone that you got the cards mixed up.
2: Yeah, and that the aeroplane was really yours.
1: Yes, and it was nice of Richard to only charge me cost price for the plane.
0: Don't forget, Pop, that price didn't include my labor.
1: All right, son. Say, Barbara, it was nice of Tom to drive us all home tonight.
4: Daddy, that wasn't Tom. That was Frank.
2: What?
1: Good night, dear. Good night.
2: Good night, honey.
1: Well, dear, the newspaper certainly nice about the whole thing, weren't they?
2: Yes, the kids explained everything to them. Sorry I couldn't contact...

0: The Housewives Committee at the exhibition.
1: Well, I guess I can explain things to them myself.
0: Good, because you'll be seeing them on Wednesday night.
1: Why?
0: They just elected you president.
2: Phoebe!

Phoebe Daniels and Ben Lyon with their two children, Barbara and Richard, in Life with the Lyons. Also taking part were Horace Percival, Doris Rogers, Molly Weir, Ian Sadler, David Enders, Leslie Bradley, Cecil Chevro, John Stevens, and Michael Harding. The dance orchestra was conducted by Stanley Black, and the incidental music was by Arthur Wilkinson. Scripts by B.B. Daniels, Bob Block, and Bill Harding. Production by Tom Ronald.

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0: Arthur Haynes and Nicholas Parsons, Patricia Hayes and Leslie Noyes in sketches by Johnny Spaeth, with music by The Temperance Seven.
1: Who is it?
2: I'd like to speak to Mr. Haynes.
1: Well, who are you, then? Are you from the Art Purchase Company about the piano, then?
2: Just a minute, where are you?
1: I'm down here by the letterbox. Are you from the Art Purchase Company?
2: No, I'm not.
1: What's it about, then? The washing machine?
2: No.
1: The vacuum cleaner?
2: No.
1: Well, what do you want, then?
2: I've called to see you about your son.
1: What son?
2: Your son, Harold.
1: What son, Harold?
2: Mr. Haynes, have you a son called Harold, or haven't you?
1: I'm not admitting anything until I know what he's done, mate. And what's more, I don't know anything about anything he's pinched, and I'm not paying for no damage he's done to your property. I'm telling you that.
2: Mr. Haynes, I have a report here.
1: Look, but look, just before you go complaining to the police, mate, I might as well warn you that I can prove he's not my son anyway. So you won't get nothing out of me, mate, for a start.
2: Mr. Haynes, I never said that your son had stolen anything or done any damage.
1: He ain't?
2: Well, not as far as I know.
1: Well, who said he had, then?
2: Nobody said that he had.
1: Well, what's the idea of coming round here and insinuating that he had, then? And you want to be careful what you say, you know. I could have you for definition of character, I could, you know. Coming round here taking that land's good name away like that. Who are you, anyway?
2: I'm the school board inspector.
1: Oh, you are you? Well, in that case, you ought to know better, then, didn't you? I mean, I could report you to the school authorities for a thing like that, running my boy's good name down.
2: Oh, he is your son, then.
1: Well, who said he's not, then?
2: Well, there did seem to be some doubt about it a little earlier.
1: Oh, there's doubt about it, is there? And who doubts it, then? Who doubts it, may I ask? Then? Go on, who's casting aspersions on my family, then? Go on.
2: Nobody is casting any aspersions on you.
1: Look, mate, you want to just be careful what you're saying. I could have you up in court spreading tales around like that about me and my family.
2: I haven't been spreading tales about your family.
1: No, you'd better not either, because if I catch you, mate, there'll be trouble, I'm telling you.
2: I have called to find out why your son, Harold, hasn't been to school for the last 6 weeks.
1: Oh, you have you?
2: Yes.
1: I suppose the headmaster sent you round, did he?
2: Yes, he did.
1: Was he too frightened to come round himself, then, is he? Eh? Too frightened to come round? Well, you can tell him from me why I stopped my Harold from going to school. And he's not going back there, mate, till he's treated proper.
2: Are you inferring that the headmaster has ill-treated your son?
1: He certainly did. He ill-treated my boy, and he's not going back there. He called my Harold a naughty boy.
2: Mr. Haynes, the headmaster had some justification. After all, your son Harold did throw a stone at him.
1: My son Harold threw a stone? I don't believe it. Why, a gentler and more innocent lad never lived than my Harold, mate.
2: The headmaster had to have 8 stitches put in his head.
1: And I suppose that was my Harold's fault, then, is it?
2: Well, of course it was.
1: Was there any witnesses?
2: The headmaster saw him throw the stone.
1: Yeah, but did anybody else see him throw it? That's the point.
2: Of course not. There was only the two of them in the playground.
1: Well, there you are, then. You've got no witnesses. The headmaster's not got a leg to stand on, mate. All the police listen to is witnesses. And another thing I want to ask you, was there any fingerprints on the stone?
2: Well, how do I know? I shouldn't think so. I shouldn't think anyone even bothered to find the stone.
1: Oh, so you've got no stone, then? So that's no evidence without a corpus delicti, then, is it? You ain't got a case, mate. You ain't got a case between you.
2: Mr. Haynes, I'm telling you that the headmaster had to have 8 stitches put in his head.
1: Well, he must have hit his head when he fell down, then. It was nothing to do with my Harold, mate. I'm telling you that.
2: Well, anyway, it doesn't really matter now, because the headmaster is perfectly willing to forget the whole business.
1: Oh, he is he?
2: Yes, he is.
1: Oh, I see. Well, I'm not going to forget it. My poor Harold ain't been the same since that headmaster spoke to him the way he did, you know. It's upset that poor lad's nervous system, you know.
2: Really, Mr. Haynes? The boys had no harm done to him. The headmaster merely spoke sharply to him, that's all.
1: Oh, so that's it, is it? And what effect do you think that's had on this poor little mind of his, eh? That's the trouble, mate. I mean, you don't understand the delicate framework of a child's mind. Especially a child as sensitive as my Harold. I mean, he's been in bed for 6 weeks, a bag of nerves he has. Why, the poor little mite's in the kitchen now, playing with his bricks.
2: Well, really. Oh! What was that?
1: That was one of Harold's bricks. God, blimey, right in the ear hole. That was a good shot, Harold. He's a proper little lad with those bricks, isn't he?
2: By the perishing little brat, I'll get him throwing bricks. I'll...
1: Aye. There's no need to be all-natured about it. He's in his own home and he's only having a little game, that's all.
2: Ow!
1: Hey, just ignore him. He'll pack it up if he finds he's having no effect. You make a fuss about it and he'll keep on. It's child psychology, you know. You want to apply a little bit of child psychology.
2: I'll apply a little child psychology right round his ear hole if he throws any more of those bricks.
1: Hey, you keep your hands off him, mate. I'm not having that boy ill-treated.
2: Well, will you just stop him throwing those bricks at me?
1: Look, just keep your hands off him. That's all I'm telling you.
2: Just a minute. Are you threatening me?
1: Look, I'm warning you, that's all. You just keep your hands off that boy.
2: I'll put my hands on you in a minute.
1: Oh, you're asking for trouble, are you? I'm warning you, mate. If I put my hands up, mate, there'll be a fight.
2: All right. I want a fight. Come on.
1: Oh, so you want a fight, eh?
2: Yes, I want a fight. Come out of that doorway. I want a fight.
1: Look, just a minute before I come out of the doorway. Are you sure you want a fight?
2: I'm telling you, I want a fight. Put your hands up.
1: Look, you put your hands up first.
2: Right, I've put my hands up. Now you put your hands up.
1: Right, I've got my hands up.
2: Right.
1: Now put yours down.
2: Right. Oh!
1: Harold, let that be a lesson to you. You want to hit the headmaster, do it that way.

0: Ladies and gentlemen, the Temperance Sep.
1: Good evening, England. We've a rather charming treat for you now. A band within the orchestra, the Gentlemen of the Dominant Sextet. And they're going to play a waltz by the King of Ragtime, Scott Joplin, Pleasant Moments.

0: Sending parcels is a simple business. The GPO dispatches millions a week to all parts of the world. But to some people, the sending of a parcel is still a problem.
1: Next, please.
2: Two threepenny stamps, please.
1: Two threepenny stamps. There yes. We are, madam. That will be sixpence, please. Next, please.
3: Where do parcels go, mate?
1: Well, it depends on where you wish to send them, doesn't it, eh?
3: That was very funny, that was, wasn't it? When you finish laughing, mate, I want to send this parcel here to my Uncle Percy in Dagenham.
1: Really, sir?
3: Dagenham.
1: Dagenham, oh yes.
3: Well, I want to know how much it's going to cost.
1: Well, that's quite simple, sir. We'll just pop it on the old scales here and that'll be 6 shillings, sir.
3: What, for that parcel?
1: 6 shillings, yes.
3: Six shillings?
1: For that parcel, yes.
3: That's a bit too much for this.
1: Oh.
3: I didn't think it was be as much as that, you know. It's only an old suit I want to send to my uncle. I can't afford 6 bob, though. Can't you send it any cheaper, like?
1: I'm sorry, sir. It has to go by weight, and it weighs that amount. You see, it's written up there. 6 shillings. I'm sorry, sir.
3: Well, if I make it lighter, do you mind if I just undo it, like?
1: No, carry on. Undo it. We never mind keeping people waiting in the post office.
3: No, I didn't think you did. Go on, now, let me see. Now, if I take this coat out... There we are. Look, just take the coat. Now, just see how much that parcel weighs without the coat. Tell me how much it is.
1: What's left there? You want me to weigh that? Very well, sir. There we are. Well, oh, that's lighter now.
3: Oh, it is lighter.
1: Oh, yes, it's lighter now, yes.
3: Of course, the trouble is, though, you'd need that coat, wouldn't you? Especially this weather. I mean, that's the best part of the suit, that is, the coat.
1: Hmm.
3: Look, I'll tell you what, put the coat back in, will you? Right, now, take the trousers out. Just take that pair of trousers out. Go on, take the trousers out.
1: All right. There's the trousers.
3: Right, now weigh it. See what it weighs now, will it? Go on.
1: Okay, well,
3: How much does it go now, then?
1: Well, it's still the same. It's a bit heavier, in fact.
3: Heavier than what?
1: Heavier than when the coat was out.
3: Oh, but it's lighter than what it was at first, then.
1: Well, of course it's lighter than what it was at first.
3: Well, I suppose that's better, but except you can't very well send a suit without his trousers, can you? I mean, it wouldn't be a lot of good to him, would it? Especially this weather. Be all right indoors, I suppose, but he couldn't very well go out without his trousers, could he? I mean, he'd freeze his legs, wouldn't he? Yeah, I've got an idea. Give us the trousers over a minute. I'll give him a shake.
1: I say, steady on.
3: There you are. I bet they're a few pounds lighter. Now, put them back. I'll tell you what, put the trousers back. No, you can have the trousers. Put the trousers back and give us that boot out. Right, now, if I tear the sole off this boot, that'll make it lighter, won't it?
1: You've torn it off.
3: Yeah, I know. That'll match the other one now. That'll be all right, then, you see.
1: Excuse me asking you, sir, but what is the use of sending anyone a pair of boots without any soles to them?
3: Yeah, I suppose that's the point, isn't it? Especially this weather with all this rain and damp about. So it's no good sending them. If we're not going to send them, you might as well take those socks out. He won't need the socks without the boots, will he? Take the socks out.
1: He might do, sir. And it doesn't follow that just because he doesn't wear boots that he doesn't wear socks either.
3: Yeah, that's true, but I don't think he'll wear those socks, though.
1: Why not?
3: They've got no feet in them.
1: In that case, I see no point in sending them.
3: Well, that's what I'm trying to tell you. Take them out right now. Right, now, come on now then. Take the socks. You've got the socks out now. Okay. Weigh it again. Just see how much it goes now.
1: Well, you could send that little lot now for 3 shillings.
3: Well, that's getting near it, but it's still a bit too dear, that is. Look, I'll tell you what, there's an old shirt in there. Take that out. Now, you'll find a pair of long woolen pants in there. Take those out, will you? Take the woolen pants out. You got them?
1: Just a minute. What long pants? You don't mean these short ones, do you?
3: No, they're long pants, they are.
1: Long ones?
3: Yeah, you'll find the legs in there somewhere. Go on.
1: The legs?
3: Yeah, well, you see, what I do is I cut the legs off in the summer and sew them back in the winter, you see.
1: Oh, yes.
3: Right, you got them out?
1: There's the legs.
3: Right, now how much does that go, then?
1: Really? 2 and 9 pence.
3: Oh, it's still too dear. Look, I've got an idea. I'll tell you what we do. Now, take everything out of the parcel. Take
1: everything out of the parcel.
3: Take it all out of the parcel.
1: There you are. It's all out now.
3: Right, you've got it all out. Now, I've got an idea. Look, weigh the paper on its own.
1: I beg your pardon?
3: See what the paper weighs. Just weigh the paper on its own.
1: Weigh the paper?
3: Yeah, see how much the paper is.
1: The paper weighs 4 pence.
3: Right, weigh that string.
1: That's a penny.
3: Oh, well, that's getting better, isn't it? I mean, that's 5 pence off, so if we can save 5 pence if we don't send the paper and the string, can't we?
1: So you can't send clothes through the post without paper and string round them?
3: Well, I mean, they're only old. It wouldn't hurt them, mate, would it?
1: But they have to be securely wrapped.
3: Look, I'll tell you what we'll do. I don't want to get into any arguments. Just parcel all that up again.
1: Parcel it all
3: up? Yeah, just put it together again.
1: You sure you're not wasting my time?
3: No, I'm not wasting your time. I've got an idea. Go on. Right, that's it. Now leave it. Put that to one side. Leave it over there. Right, now give me a threepenny stamp.
1: Why do you wish a threepenny stamp?
3: Well, I'm going to write to my Uncle Percy and ask him to come and collect them from you.
1: Get out!

We have for you now a number that's a great favorite of the President of the United States, Mr. Calvin Coolidge. I've got those Vodo Dodio Blues.

0: That's what they ought to get, missus. They ought to get the fire brigade here. That's what they need. The fire brigade's the best for that.
1: They ought to get something. Someone ought to do something.
2: Hey, just a minute. What's going on? What's all this crowd around here, then? What's happening? What's going on?
0: This chap here, mate, he's got his head caught in the railings.
2: He's got his head caught in the railings, has he?
1: Yes.
2: Well, let's have a look. Just a minute there. Just make way a bit. Make a bit of room, will you? Give him a bit of air. Now then, you all right, mate? Hey. What's the matter, then? You got your head stuck, have you? Can't you get it out?
3: If I could get it out, I wouldn't be kneeling down here like this, would I?
2: Well, how did you get it stuck in there, then?
3: Look, does that really matter? All I want to do is to get it out, please. That's all. Just get it
2: out. All right, mate. We're only trying to help. I mean, if you tell us how you got it in, we might be able to help you get it out, mightn't we?
1: He was trying to get a ball for a little boy. That's how he got his head stuck. He was reaching through the railings. That's how he got it stuck.
2: What, reaching through the railing?
1: Yes.
2: Well, he'd have done better if he'd have climbed over, wouldn't he? I mean, they're not all that high, are they? Why didn't you climb over, then? They're not all that high, are they?
3: But what does all that matter now? Why I didn't do this and why I did do that? What I did do is to get my head stuck in these flaming railings, and I want to get it out, that's all. Please, oh, please help me get it out.
2: All right, mate. Well, keep calm now, keep calm. We're trying to help you. You start shouting like that, my old son, before I know where you are, you've got a bit of blood pressure going up. The old jugular vein will start to swell, and you'll end up by strangling yourself. I mean, your neck looks a pretty tight fit in there. You want to watch yourself, mate. You try and keep calm, then.
3: Oh, please, look, just get my head up, please. Oh, please, help.
2: That's all right, now, don't worry.
3: Get my head up, please.
2: Now, don't worry, Miles. Now, don't worry. Now, that's what we're here for. Now, don't panic.
3: You help me.
2: You just keep calm and don't worry. Let us do the worrying. Right, now, let's have a look at him. Ah, yeah, I can see what's happened here, all right. He's got his head in. The funny thing is, he can't get it out again.
4: No.
2: Now, that's interesting, isn't it?
4: Yeah.
2: I mean, you think what goes in ought to come out again, don't you?
4: Yeah.
2: I mean, what goes up comes down, doesn't it?
4: Sure.
2: I mean, that's the law of gravity, that, isn't it?
4: Yeah.
2: It's the weight, you see. You see, the weight takes it down. A fella called Newton discovered that, you know, a few years ago. He had an apple fall on his head one day.
3: I'm going to stop all this jabbering and get my head out!
2: Look, I'm only trying to explain to him, mate. I mean, he's got to know what's happening if he's going to help you, isn't he? I mean, he's got to know what's going on. Now, what we've got to do, now, we've got to look at this logically. Because there's a law of logic as well as a law of gravity. You know that, don't you?
4: Oh, I see.
2: Now then, we know the law of gravity says what goes up must come down, don't we?
4: Yeah.
2: So in that case, then, the law of logic would say that if what goes up must come down, what goes in ought to come out again.
4: Yeah.
2: Yeah, but it won't, will it?
4: No.
2: So obviously something's stopping it.
1: Yes, it's his head.
2: It's his what?
1: It's his head. It won't come out.
2: Yeah, I know it won't come out, missus, but why? That's the important thing. Why won't it come out?
4: Because it's stuck.
2: We know it's stuck, mate. We all know it's stuck.
1: It's stuck in them railings, see? He's got it stuck in them railings.
2: Oh, there's someone else with a bit of perception here. A lovely little bit of reasoning that was. You see, they've not all got dull minds, you know. There's a little bit of grey matter working up here somewhere.
3: Will you stop all this prattling and get my head out of these railings? I'm stuck in your
1: I say, it's that little boy's fault. It's that boy's fault there, the one with the ginger hair. It was his fault. That's the one whose fault it is. That's why this gentleman's got his head stuck in there. They no right kicking balls over these railings. I've told him about it before, that
4: just
1: little
4: a
1: boy.
4: Minute, I've told Mrs. him. Mrs., it wasn't the little boy who kicked it over. It was the big boy that kicked that ball over.
1: He kicked it over 3 times yesterday.
4: Not the big boy. He didn't kick it over yesterday.
1: No, the little boy. He was the one who kicked it over yesterday. 3 times he'd done it. 3 times.
4: All right.
1: For the thigh.
4: All right, but it wasn't in the day. It was the big boy who kicked that ball over
1: today.
4: They
1: were both playing with it, and the little boy was kicking it as well.
3: Look, what does it matter who kicked it over? I want to get my head out of these damn railings, that's all. I just want to get my head out. Don't you understand, please? I'm stuck in this predicament. I'm stuck here. Please, get me out. Please, don't tell my friend. The police! The police! Get the police!
2: Hey! Calm yourself down a minute. There's no point in dragging the police into it. They won't know any more about getting heads out of railings than we do.
0: Mate, it's a fire brigade you want. They're the best for getting heads out of railings.
3: Well, get the running fire brigade then! I don't care who you get, just as long as you get my head out of these railings!
2: No,
3: get somebody!
2: Just
3: get
2: a
3: the
2: minute,
3: police!
2: Just a minute before you go rushing up again. The fire brigade's not going to do any better than the police. This is not their job. I mean, if you've got a fire, call them by all means. If your house is burning down, give them a ring. But their ladders won't be any good down here, mate. I'm telling you that. Right, now you leave this to me. I'll get your head out of here. You're lucky I came along here. I don't usually come this way, not on a Monday.
3: Not on a Monday?
2: Well, not for Aldgate, anyway.
3: Not for Aldgate?
0: No, mate, the best way for Aldgate is down the commercial road.
2: Well, that's the way I usually go. I get a number 15 bus.
0: Or a number 9.
2: No, that's on a Sunday. A number 9's on a Sunday. It only runs on Sundays.
5: Oh, that's right. Yeah, that's right.
6: I don't want to go to Wallgate! I just want to get out of these railings! Will you stop all this gassing and help me get my head out? Oh, please get my head out of these railings.
3: Look, please, come here. Listen. You don't seem to understand. Have you no feelings? I've had my head stuck in these infernal railings for 25 minutes. And all anybody's done is talk. Talk about Newton and his ruddy apple. Talk about the laws of gravity. About big boys and little boys and boys with ginger hair and big balls and little balls coming over and fire brigades and police and all gates and things. Get me out! I've got to get out!
2: You've gone puce. You start shouting like that, your neck's swelling up with all that shouting. What's the matter with you? We're going to help you, but you don't want to rush things like this. It's all right to start pulling and yanking, but it needs a bit of thought. I mean, it's your head that's stuck in there, you know.
3: Yes, I know it's my head.
2: And that head of yours is a very delicate instrument, you know. I mean, it's your head that houses your brain. And that's where everything works from. I mean, you damage that, mate, and you'll be right up the creek. Oh, I know it's protected, it floats about in a sort of a fluid. But you give it a hard knock, mate, and you could easily sink it. Right, anybody got a ruler?
3: A ruler? What do you want a ruler for?
2: Well, to measure your nut.
3: Measure my head? Look, what ruddy good is that going to do?
2: Well, look, if I measure the width of your head and then put it against the width of the railings, I can find out how much is overhanging.
3: And what good will that do?
2: All right, if you feel that way about it, I won't bother.
3: No, please. No.
1: It's all that little boy's fault, that ginger one, even when we kicked it over.
4: Just a minute, listen. No, he didn't. It was a big boy who kicked it over.
1: No, not yesterday he didn't. It was the little boy what kicked it over yesterday, and 3 times he's done it. I come out here 3 times.
2: Look, do me a favour. This gentleman isn't bothered to kick the ball over, are you? So you're not bothered to kick the ball over, are you?
3: No!
2: Yeah, of course you're not. Anyway, he knows who kicked it over. You know who kicked it over, didn't you? You know who kicked the ball
3: yes!
2: over?
3: Yes!
2: See, he knows who it was.
1: Well, ask him who it was, then.
2: Who was it?
6: Look, I don't care who it was! All I want to do is to get my head out of these railings!
2: Yeah, you heard what he said. He doesn't care who it was that kicked
1: no,
2: the ball over.
1: No, I don't suppose he does care. He don't live down this street, do he? He don't have to keep on coming out here to tell him about it, kicking balls about. There's a playground round the corner, but no, they won't use that. They'd sooner play here outside my house.
3: Oh, please, fetch the police, someone. Please do something, I beseech you, please. The police, anything, get
4: the
3: there.
4: The fire brigade, mate, that's the best thing to get the heads out of railings.
2: Look, we don't need any fire brigades, mate. Look, all we've got to do is, now I've just rumbled something, all we've got to do is everybody's got to pull, that's all.
4: Yeah.
2: All we've got to do is pull and his head will come out.
4: Yeah.
2: Right, now everybody get hold of him.
1: Yes.
2: Right, now all hold something.
1: Yes. Right.
2: Now you all got hold of something.
1: Yes.
2: Right, now then, don't worry about this. Now then, when I say pull, pull. Are you ready?
1: Yes.
2: Right, ready, steady, pull.
6: Oh!
2: Hold it. I've got it, it's his ear hold. That's the trouble with you, it's your ear holes that are sticking out past the bars, mate.
3: Oh.
2: They're a bit on the big side, aren't they? That's what's doing it, you know. It's all right pushing them in, but it's coming out. The flaps are caught round the bars, mate. So don't worry, we can soon fix it. Anybody got a knife?
1: Yes, I have.
3: Hey, just a minute, you leave my ears alone.
2: No, it's all right, mate, I'm not going to hurt you, mate. I just want to cut this string. Now then, if I can tie your ears back, I think your head will come out.
4: Well, I reckon we ought to get the fire brigade.
2: Look, he didn't need no fire brigade to help him get his head stuck in there, did he?
4: No.
2: Well, he won't need no fire brigade to help him get it out either, will he? Right, there you are now. I've got your ears tied back. Right, let's have another go. Now, everybody grab the same bit they had last time.
6: Yeah. Oh!
2: Right, you ready?
1: Yes.
2: Hey, not too hard. Whoa.
1: No.
2: Right, you ready? Right, pull!
6: Yeah.
2: Hold it a minute. Who twisted him round? Who twisted him round? What do you want to go and twist him round for? He's got his nose caught up against the bar now. Hey! Hey.
3: My nose.
2: It's no good, mate. I can't tie your nose down, mate.
3: I don't want you to tie my nose down.
2: There's only one thing about it. We'll have to cut the railings down.
4: Yeah?
2: Anybody got a saw?
1: Here, you're not cutting down them railings. They're new, them railings are. I've only just had them put up. You're not going to cut them.
2: Yeah, well, we've got to get him out, missus.
0: You ought to get the fire brigade. They're the best for getting heads out of railings.
2: Look, if you're so fond of the fire brigade, why don't you go home and set your missus alight? Right, now give us that saw. That's it. Right, now I'll have a go. Now, I'll soon have you out now, so
1: don't worry. No, you're not cutting them railings.
2: Look, don't worry, mate. Look, this gentleman will pay for any damage that's done, won't you, sir?
3: What damage?
2: Well, the damage I might do cutting these railings.
3: Yes, anything, so long as you get me
2: out.
3: Right,
2: here we go, then. I'll soon have you out now. Don't worry about it. Right. I mean, this blade's a bit blunt, isn't it? That's it, then. That's it. This is it. Right. Finish. That's it. Got him out. That's it. There we are. There we are. There, sir. Easy. Right. Lift him up. Right. Give him a hand to get up. Right. There you are, sir. How does that feel? That feels better, doesn't it? There we are. Now, Danny, if you'll take my advice, if you'll take my advice, I'd go straight home if I was you and have a bit of a rest. It'll help you get over the shock.
6: Home? Rest? How do you think

Hayes First starred Arthur Haynes and Nicholas Parsons, Patricia Hayes and Leslie Noyce in sketches by Johnny Spaight, with music by the Temperate Seven. The show produced by Richard Dingley.

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3: Yeah.
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0: You'd like to book a table for three by the window for 9:30 p.m., not too near the band, in the name of Oberleutnant von Genschler. Yes, yes. I think you might have the wrong number. That's all right.
1: Another cross line, eh, sir? That phone system is a shambles. No wonder we haven't had any orders.
0: On the contrary, George, we've had plenty of orders. We've had orders for 6 meters of Hungarian crushed velvet curtain material, four rock salmon and a ha'porth of chips, and a cab for a Mr. Redgrave picking up from 14 Arnos Grove Ring Top Bell.
1: Sir, but we don't want those sort of orders. We want orders to death or glory. When are we going to give Fritz a taste of our British spunk?
0: George, please. No one is more anxious to advance than I am. But until they get these communication problems sorted out, I'm afraid we're stuck. Captain Blackadder speaking. No, I'm afraid the line's very...
2: Hello? Hello, Captain Blackadder, hello?
3: Schnell, schnell, Kartoffelkopf.
2: I said... There's a terrible line at my end. You're to advance on the enemy at once.
4: A wandering minstrel, I
5: am Gale Force 8.
1: Oh, so come on, sir, what's the message? I'm on tenterhooks, do tell.
0: Well, as far as I can tell, the message was he's got a terrible lion up his end, so there's an advantage to an enema at once.
1: Damn!
6: Message from HQ, sir.
1: Ah, now, this'll be it. A telegram ordering in advance.
0: Yes, I'm afraid not, George. It is a telegram, it is ordering in advance, but it seems to be addressed to someone called Catpane Blackadder. Do you know a Catpane Blackadder, George?
1: Well, it rings a bell, but I...
0: No, me neither.
1: Oh, well.
0: Don't worry, George. I'm sure if they want to contact us, they'll find a way.
6: Pigeon, sir! Pigeon, there's a pigeon in our trench!
1: Ah, now, this'll be it. Yes! It's one of the king's carrier pigeons!
6: No, it isn't. That pigeon couldn't carry the king. Hasn't got a tray or anything.
0: Lieutenant, revolver, please.
1: Oh, now, sir, you really shouldn't do this, you know.
0: Come on, George, with 50,000 men getting killed a week, who's going to miss a pigeon?
1: Well, not you, obviously, sir.
0: In any case, it's scarcely a court-martial offence. Get plucking, Bulrick.
6: All right, sir. Look, it's got a little ring round its leg. There's a novelty.
1: Oh, really? Is there a paper hat as well?
6: No, but there's a joke. Read it out, sir.
1: Well, it's a bit charred. It's a something at once. P.S. Due to communication crisis, the shooting of carrier pigeons is now a court-martial offence. Don't you what's funny about that, sir?
0: It's not funny. It's deadly serious. We're in trouble. So I shall eat the evidence for lunch. And if anyone asks you any questions at all, we didn't receive any messages, and we definitely did not shoot this delicious plump-breasted pigeon. Delicious.
7: Hey, back it up!
8: That's it!
7: And why, Captain, are you not advancing across no man's land?
0: Well, sir, call me a bluff old traditionalist, but I was always taught to wait for the order to attack before attacking.
7: You're trying to tell me you haven't received any orders? What the hell are you playing at, darling?
2: That's a blatant lie, sir. I spoke to Blackadder less than an hour ago.
0: Yes, you did, to tell me some gobbledygook about having a lion up your bottom.
7: As I thought, it's the old communications problem again. Stand easy. Action on this is imperative. Take that down, darling.
2: Yes.
7: Also, make a note of the word gobbledygook. I like it. I want to use it more often in conversation.
2: Yes, sir. I must say, sir, I find this all very unlikely. Not only did I telephone Blackadder, but as you'll recall, we sent him a telegram and a carrier pigeon.
0: Did you?
2: Are you telling us you haven't had a pigeon, Blackadder?
7: Come on, man, you must have done. I sent our top bird, Speckled Jim, my own true love, who's been with me since I was a nipper. To business. I'm giving you your order to advance now. Synchronized watches, gentlemen. Private, what is the time?
6: We didn't receive any messages, and Captain Blackadder definitely did not shoot this delicious plump-breasted pigeon, sir.
7: What?
3: you want to be cremated, Morrick, or buried at sea?
2: Lieutenant.
1: Sir.
2: Do you mind answering a couple of questions?
1: Not at all, sir. We didn't get any messages. Captain Bacard definitely did not shoot this delicious plump-breasted pigeon.
3: George.
2: And look, sir. Pigeon feathers. White feathers. Very apt, eh, Blackadder?
7: White feathers?
6: Oh, no, sir. That's Gobbler Duke. They're not white. They're sort of speckly.
7: Speckly? Ah! You shot my speckled Jim!
2: You're for it now, Blackadder. Quite frankly, sir, I've suspected this for some time. Quite clearly, Captain Blackadder has been disobeying orders with a breathtaking impertinence.
7: I don't care if he's been rogering the Duke of York with a prize-winning leak. He shot my pigeon!
2: Take it easy. I think we should do this by the book, sir.
7: Yes. Yes, you're right, of course. I'm sorry.
2: Captain Blackadder, as of this moment, you may consider yourself under arrest. You know what the penalty is for disobeying orders, Blackadder?
0: Court-martial followed by immediate cessation of chocolate rations?
2: No. Court-martial followed by immediate death by firing squad.
0: Oh. So I got it half right.
8: All settled and happy are we then, sir? Written all our last goodbyes.
0: Oh, no need for that, Perkins. I've just dashed off a couple of notes, one asking for a sponge bag, and the other sending for my lawyer.
8: Oh, your lawyer, yes, sir. Now, don't you think that might be a bit of a waste of money, sir?
0: Not when he's the finest mind in English legal history. Ever heard of Bob Massingbird?
8: Oh, yes, indeed, sir. A most gifted gentleman.
0: Quite. I remember Massingbird's most famous case. The case of the bloody knife. A man was found next to a murdered body. He had the knife in his hand. 13 witnesses had seen him stab the victim. And when the police arrived, he said, "I'm glad I killed the bastard." Massingbird not only got him off, he got him knighted in the New Year's honours list. And the relatives of the victim had to pay to have the blood washed out of his jacket.
8: And he's a dab hand at the prosecution as well, sir.
0: Yes, well, look at Oscar Wilde.
8: Oh, butch Oscar.
0: A big, bearded, bonking butch Oscar. The terror of the ladies. 114 illegitimate children, world heavyweight boxing champion, and author of the best-selling pamphlet, Why I Like to Do It with Girls. And Massingbird had him sent down for being a wussy. Ah, Baldrick, anything from Massingbird yet?
6: Yes, sir, just arrived, sir.
0: What is it?
6: A sponge bag, sir.
0: A sponge bag?
6: Yes, sir.
0: Baldrick, I gave you two notes. You sent the note asking for a sponge bag to the finest mind in English legal history.
6: Certainly did, sir.
0: And you sent the note requesting legal representation to...
1: Well, tally-ho with a bing and a ball and a buzz, buzz, buzz.
0: Oh, God.
1: I say, first of all, sir, that I am deeply, deeply honoured.
0: Warwick, I'll deal with you later. Am I to understand that you are going to represent me at the court-martial?
1: Absolutely, sir. Well, it's a sort of family tradition, really. My uncle's a lawyer, you know.
0: Your uncle's a lawyer, but you're not.
1: Oh, good Lord, no. No. I'm an absolute duffer at this sort of thing, no. In the school debating society, I was voted the boy least likely to complete a coherent...
0: Sentence?
1: That's it, yes, yes. But anyway, my dear old friend, it's an honour to serve.
0: George, I'm in deep trouble here. I need to construct a case that's as watertight as a mermaid's brassiere. I'm not sure your particular brand of mindless optimism is going to contribute much to the proceedings.
1: Well, that's a shame, sir, because I was planning on playing the mindless optimism card pretty strongly during this trial.
0: I beg your pardon?
1: Yes, I've already planned my closing address based on that very theme. Oh, go on, let him off, Your Honour, please. After all, it's a lovely day, pretty clouds, trees, birds, etc. I rest my case.
0: So, counsel, with that summing up in mind, what do you think my chances are?
1: Well, not all that good, I'm afraid. As far as I can tell, you're as guilty as a puppy sitting next to a pile of poo.
0: Charming.
1: Crikey, so sorry I'm late, my love. But anyway, let me open my defence straight away by saying that I've known this man for 3 years. He's an absolutely corking chap.
0: George.
1: Yes, sir?
0: That's the clerk of the court.
1: Is it? Oh.
0: We haven't started yet.
2: Good luck, Blackadder.
0: Well, thank you, darling. And what's your big job here today? Straightening chairs?
2: No. In fact, I'm appearing for the prosecution. I wouldn't raise your hopes too much. You're guilty as hell. You haven't got a chance.
0: Why, thank you, darling. And I hope your mother dies in a freak yachting accident.
2: Just doing my job, Blackadder. Obeying orders. And, of course, having enormous fun into the bargain.
0: I wouldn't be too confident if I were you. Any reasonably impartial judge is bound to let me off.
2: Well, absolutely.
0: Who is the judge, by the way?
9: Dead!
0: I'm dead.
9: Come on, then, come on. This is every 5 minutes. We can have a spot of lunch. Right. Oh! The court is now in session. General Sir Anthony Cecil Hogmanay Melchett in the chair. The case before us is that of the Crown versus Captain Edmund Blackadder, the Flanders Pigeon Murderer. Oh, Clark, hand me the black cap, shall you? I'll be needing that. Thank you.
0: I love a fair trial.
9: Anything to say before we kick off, Captain Darling?
2: May it please the court. As this is clearly an open and shut case, I beg leave to bring a private prosecution against the defence counsel for wasting the court's time.
9: Granted, the defence counsel is fined £50 for turning up.
10: This is fun. This is just like a real court.
9: Right, let the trial begin. The charge before us is that the Flanders Pigeon Murderer did deliberately, callously, and with beastliness of forethought, murder a lovely, innocent pigeon. And disobeyed some orders as well. Is this true?
10: Perfectly true, sir. I was there.
0: Thanks, George.
10: Damn it!
9: Right, counsel for the defence. Get on with it.
10: Oh, right. Yes, right. Yeah, I'd like to call my first witness, Captain Darling.
9: You wish to call the counsel for the prosecution as a defence witness?
10: That's right.
11: Don't worry, sir, I've got it all under control.
10: You are Captain Darling of the General Staff?
2: I am.
10: Would you think of Captain Blackadder as the sort of man who would usually ignore orders?
2: Yes, I would.
10: Are you sure? I was rather banking on you saying no there.
2: I'm sure. In fact, I have a list of other orders he's disobeyed, if it would be useful. May the 16th, 9:15 a.m., 10:23 a.m., 10:24 a.m., 11:17 a.m.
11: You missed one out there.
2: 10:30 a.m., 11:46 a.m.
0: George!
10: Yes, thank you, Captain. No further questions.
0: Well done, George. You really had him on the ropes.
10: Don't worry, old man. I have a last, and I think you'll find, decisive witness. Call Private Baldrick.
9: Call Private Baldrick.
0: Deny everything, Baldrick.
10: Are you Private Baldrick?
0: No!
10: But you are Captain Blackadder's Batman.
0: No!
10: Come on, Baldrick, be a bit more helpful. It's me.
0: No, it isn't.
2: Sir, I must protest.
9: Quite right. We don't need your kind here, Private. Get out. Now, George, sum up, please.
10: Oh, right, yes. Gentlemen, you have heard all the evidence presented before you today, but in the end, it is up to the conscience of your hearts to decide. And I firmly believe that, like me, you will conclude that Captain Blackadder is, in fact, totally and utterly guilty. Of nothing more than trying to do his duty under difficult circumstances.
9: Nonsense. He's a hound and a rotter and he's going to be shot. Before we proceed to the formality of sentencing the deceased, I mean the defendant. I think we'd all rather enjoy hearing the case for the prosecution, Captain Darling, if you please.
2: Sir, my case is very simple. I call my first witness, General Sir Anthony Cecil Hogmanay Melchett.
10: Clever.
2: General, did you own a lovely, plump, speckly pigeon called Speckled Jim, which you hand-reared from a chick And which was your only childhood friend?
1: Yes, I did.
2: And did Captain Blackadder shoot the aforementioned pigeon?
1: Yes, he did.
2: Can you see Captain Blackadder anywhere in this courtroom?
1: That's him! That's him! That's the man!
2: Ah! No more questions, sir.
9: Splendid, excellent, first class. Anyway, come on. I therefore have absolutely no hesitation in announcing that the sentence of this court is that you, Captain Edmund Blackadder, be taken from this place and suffer death by shooting tomorrow at dawn. Do you have anything to say?
12: Yes. Could I have an alarm call, please?
8: Happy to see you, Captain.
12: What does he look like?
6: Short, ugly.
9: Hello, Balric.
6: I'll pour you some food, sir, for your final breakfast tomorrow.
12: Ah, so you're not pinning much hope on a last-minute reprieve, then?
6: No, sir, you are as dead as some doo-doos.
12: The expression, Morrick, is as a dodo. Dead as a dodo.
8: Well, I'll leave you to it, then, shall I?
6: Do not despair, sir. All my talk of food was just a dead herring. In fact, I have a cunning plan. This is not food, but an escape kit.
12: Good Lord! With a saw, a hammer, a chisel, a gun, a change of clothes, a Swiss passport, and a huge false moustache, I may just stand a chance.
6: Ah.
12: Let's see, what have we here? A small painted wooden duck.
6: Yeah, I thought if you get caught near water, you can balance it on the top of your head as a brilliant disguise.
12: Yes, I would, of course, have to escape first. Ah, but what's this? Unless I'm much mistaken, a hammer and a chisel.
6: You are much mistaken.
12: A pencil and a miniature trumpet.
6: Yeah, a pencil so you can drop me a postcard to tell me how the breakout went. And a small little tiny miniature trumpet in case during your escape you have to win favour with a difficult child.
12: Perfect. I don't want to spend my last precious hours rummaging through this feeble collection of stocking fillers. Let me just ask you some simple questions. Is there a saw in this bag?
6: No.
12: A hammer?
6: No.
12: A chisel?
6: No.
12: A gun?
6: No.
12: A false passport?
6: No.
12: A change of clothes?
6: Yes, sir, of course. I wouldn't forget a change of clothes.
12: Ah, well, that's something. Let's see.
13: A Robin Hood costume.
6: Yeah, I put in a French peasant's outfit first, but then I thought, what if you arrive in a French peasant's village and they're in the middle of a fancy dress party?
12: And what if I arrive in a French peasant village dressed in a Robin Hood costume and there isn't a fancy dress party?
6: Well, to be quite frank, sir, I didn't consider that eventuality. Because if you did, you'd stick out like a...
12: Like a man standing in a lake with a small painted wooden duck on his head?
6: Exactly.
8: Excuse me, sir.
12: All right, thank you, Balric. We'll finish this picnic later.
6: Yum, yum.
8: Do you mind if I disturb you for a moment, sir?
12: No, no, not at all. My diary's pretty empty this week. Let's see. Thursday morning, get shot. Yes, that's about it, actually.
8: Oh, good. It's just there's a few chaps out here would like a bit of a chin-wag.
12: Oh, lovely. Always keen to meet new people.
8: Corporal Hello. Jones and Privates Hello. Fraser, that's Robinson me, and Tipplewick.
12: Hello, Privates.
14: Hello.
12: Hello.
14: Hello.
12: Well, nice of you to drop by. And what do you do?
14: We're your firing squad, sir.
12: Of course you are.
14: Good-sized chest. Shut up, lad. Shut up. You see, those firing squads are a bit like taxmen, sir. Everyone hates us, but we're just doing our job, ain't we, lads?
12: My heart bleeds for you.
14: Well, sir, we aim to please. Just a little firing squad joke there, sir. You see, sir, we take pride in the terminatory service we supply. So is there any particular area you'd like us to go for? Hmm? We can aim anywhere.
12: Well, in that case, just above my head might be a good spot.
14: You see, a laugh and a smile, and all of a sudden the job doesn't seem quite so bad after all, does it, sir?
15: It's a lovely roomy forehead.
16: Yeah, good pulsing jugular there as well.
12: Look, I'm sorry, I know you mean to be friendly, but I hope you won't take it amiss if I ask you to sod off and die.
14: No, fair enough.
15: course not, sir. No one likes being shot first thing in the morning, do they, Ledger?
17: Of course. No.
15: So, look forward to seeing you tomorrow, sir. You'll have a blindfold on, of course, but you'll recognise me. I'm the one that says, ready, aim, fire.
0: Can I ask you to leave a pause between the word aim and the word fire? 30 or 40 years, perhaps.
15: I wish I could pause, sir. I really wish I could, but I can't, you see. Because I'm a gabbler, me, you see. No style, no finesse. But, you know, I get the job done, don't let me.
17: Whoever gets closest to the mole gets to keep his gold teeth.
18: Good night, sir.
15: Yeah, sleep well, sir.
0: Perfect. I wonder if anything on earth could depress me more.
6: Excuse me, sir.
0: Of course it could.
6: I forgot to give you this letter from Lieutenant George, sir.
0: Ah. Oh, joy. What wise words from the world's greatest defence council. Dear Mother. Unusual start. Thanks for the case of scotch. You've excelled yourself, Baldrick. You brought the wrong letter again.
6: Cool, yeah. He did write too.
0: Yes, his mother's about to get a note telling her he's sorry she's going to be shot in the morning. While I have to read this drivel. Hope Celia thrives in the Pony Club trials and that little Freddy scores a century for the first 11. You can't deny it's a riveting read. Send my love to Uncle Rupert. Who'd have thought it? Mad Uncle Rupert, Minister of War, with power of life and death over every bally soldier in the army. Hang on a minute. This is it. All George has to do is send him a telegram and he'll get me off. Baldrick, I love you. I want to kiss your cherry lips and nibble your shell-like ears. I'm free.
1: Oh, hello, Private. How's the captain?
6: He's absolutely fine, sir, but...
1: You're just trying to cheer me up. I know the truth. He hates me because I completely...

0: Because I'm thick, you see. I'm as thick as the big print version of the complete works of Charles Dickens. If only I could have saved him, if only.
1: But you can, sir.
0: What? How?
1: You send a telegram.
0: Of course I send a telegram!
1: Yeah.
2: Who to?
1: To the person in the letter.
2: What letter?
1: To your mother.
2: I send a telegram to my mother!
1: No!
2: No!
1: You send a telegram in the person in the letter to your mother!
2: Well, who is in the letter to my mother?
1: I can't remember!
2: Well, think!
1: No, you think, think!
2: Well, I... Celia! Of course, the Pony Club trials! Yes! Celia could leap over the walls of the prison and save him!
1: No!
2: Cricket! Yes, I've got Cousin Freddy, of course! He can knock out the firing squad with his cricket bat!
1: No, someone else!
2: Well, who?
1: I don't know!
2: Well, neither do I!
1: Well, think,
2: well,
1: think!
2: You think!
1: You think,
2: I'm
1: sir!
2: Stuck! I'm stuck!
1: Right!
2: No, it hasn't helped!
1: Yes, it has, sir! Your Uncle Rupert, who's just been made Minister of War.
2: Of course, Uncle Rupert's just been made the Minister of War, Baldrick. I'll send him a telegram and he'll pull strings and scratch backs and fiddle with knobs and get the captain off.
1: Hooray! Oh,
2: well, we got there in the end, eh, Baldrick?
1: Oh, just about, sir.
2: Well, I think this calls for a celebration, don't you? What about a tot of old moorhen's shredded sporran, which Mumsy's just sent me? I think a toast, don't you, to Captain Blackadder... and freedom.
1: Captain Blackadder and freedom, sir.
3: Morning.
4: Morning, Captain.
3: Morning.
5: I must say, Captain, I've got to admire your balls.
3: Perhaps later. So, boys, how are you doing?
6: Very well, thank you.
3: Robinson, good to see you.
7: Good to see you too, sir.
3: Corporal, how's the voice?
8: Excellent, sir.
3: So, the phone's on the hook, isn't it, Perkins?
5: Oh, yes, sir.
3: Splendid. So, where do you want me?
8: Well, up against the wall is traditional, sir.
3: Of course it is. This side or the other side? No messengers waiting, Perkins?
5: Oh, I'm afraid not, sir.
3: Fair enough, fair enough.
2: All right, lads, line up.
3: Yes, now look, I think there might have been a bit of a misunderstanding here. You see, I was expecting a telegram. Quite an important one, actually. I think that's what they call the nick of time.
5: Let me call the captain.
3: Of course it is. Read it, please.
5: Here's looking at you. Love from all the boys in the firing squad.
9: You soft bastard, you!
3: I saw the card, I couldn't resist it. How thoughtful.
9: Attention!
3: Now look, something has gone spectacularly badly wrong.
9: Attention!
3: Baldrick, you're mincemeat!
2: Oh, my head! Oh, my head! Feels like the time I was initiated into the Silly Buggers Society at Cambridge. I misheard the rules and pushed a whole aubergine into my ear hole.
10: Permission to die, sir.
2: Oh. What started us drinking? Oh, yes, well, we were celebrating getting Captain Blackadder off scot-free. Oh, my sainted trousers, we forgot!
10: Oh, whoops.
2: Oh, no, he's dead, you see? He's dead, dead, dead, because we're a pair of selfish so-and-sos. Oh, God, if I had a rope, I'd put it round my neck and bally well hang myself until it really hurt.
3: Morning, George. Morning, Warwick. Still a striking resemblance to guppy fish at feeding time. Yep, it arrived in the nick of time.
2: Oh, excellent.
3: Ah, so you've got the scotch out anyway.
2: Oh, well, of course, sir. Yes, we wanted to lay on a bit of a bash for your safe return. There you go.
3: There was a second telegram arrived, actually, George, addressed to you personally from your uncle.
2: Oh, thank you.
3: George, my boy... outraged to read in dispatches of how that arse Melchett made such a pig's ear of your chum Blackadder's court-martial. Have reversed the decision forthwith. Surprised you didn't ask me to do it yourself, actually. Now, this is interesting, isn't it?
2: The thing is...
3: You two got whammed last night, didn't you?
2: Oh, well, no, not whammed, exactly. A little tiddly, perhaps.
3: And you forgot the telegram to your uncle.
2: Not completely. I mean, partially. Well, yes, entirely, yes.
1: I think I can explain, sir.
3: Can you, Baldrick?
1: No.

I suspected. Now, I'm not a religious man, as you know, but henceforth, I shall nightly pray to the god that killed Cain and squashed Samson, that he comes out of retirement and gets back into practice on the pair of you. Captain Blackadder. Ah, Captain Darling. Well, you know, some of us just have friends in high places, I suppose. Yes, I can hear you perfectly. You want what? You want two volunteers for a mission into no man's land. Codename, Operation Certain Death. Yes, yes, I think I have just the fellows. God is very quick these days.

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3: 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Episode 1, Signs.
4: And they wonder why I hate Athens. If this is the pinnacle of world civilization, then Zeus help us all. It couldn't be worse, in my opinion. 4 months into this damned Spartan siege isn't a particularly good time to be in the restaurant business. My talentless git of a brother, Aristophanes, still basks in acclaim from all sides, despite the fact that I am so obviously the clever one. The roof's been leaking all morning. And there's something else. What was it? Ah, yes. Our mad farting mother has decided to take a week off from oracling at Delphi. Here she comes now.
5: Oh, oh.
4: Oh, calm down, mother. What have I told you about drinking the lamp oil?
5: Oh. Oh.
4: Now, people always say how interesting it must be having a mother who's an oracle, but you'd be surprised.
5: Oh!
4: Having a mother who's an oracle does not mean, as you might expect, having useful information like, when's the war going to end?
5: Oh!
4: Oh, no.
5: Oh, I see a sign from the future.
4: What is it, mother?
5: Virgin Trains regrets the late running of all services until further notice.
4: See, she's off again.
5: I see many signs, Heraclitus.
4: Well, try opening your eyes, you old bat.
5: What?
4: Open your eyes. Go on, open. Open! Now, keeping them open, do you still see a sign?
5: I see a small primitive food preparation area.
4: Really?
5: I see a fire.
4: Good, good, good. A fire. Anything else?
5: I see a strange, hairy man.
4: Where?
5: There.
4: Oh, that's me, Mother. that'll be Aristophanes. Shame. He went out to barter for food with the barbaric Spartans. I was rather hoping they'd have hacked him to death. Oh, Aristophanes.
6: The restaurant is saved, Heraclitus. Oh. It turns out the Spartans are enormous fans of my work.
4: Really?
6: They love me. And you'll never guess what I've got in that cart outside. Come on. Oh, come on, Heraclitus.
4: Sorry, I give up. Was some sort of bird?
6: Thrushes, Heraclitus. A whole cartload. We're saved. Why is Mother sitting still like that with her eyes open? Oh, no. She's not dead.
4: Unfortunately, no.
5: Hello, Aristophanes. How are you? That's a nice pair of sandals.
6: She sounds normal.
4: I know. It's scary, isn't it? By the simple device of getting her to keep her eyes open for more than a few seconds, I have changed her entire personality.
6: Oh, dear.
4: Yes, well, we'll have to work on that.
6: So she straightened up and said, Lesbos or no Lesbos, that's the last time I eat one of those.
7: Very good, good, very good. Oh, isn't it splendid to have food in the restaurant again, I ask you. I said to Plato just the other day, when is a restaurant not a restaurant?
8: Ah, you did, sir.
6: And what was the answer, Socrates?
7: Answer to what?
6: When is a restaurant not a restaurant?
7: When is a restaurant what?
6: Not a restaurant?
7: Isn't this a restaurant? I'd better go off and find one. I'm starving.
9: Hello!
10: Oh, it's Sam
8: fancy pay.
7: Is it all good?
8: Your wife, sir.
7: Oh, no.
8: Pedro, I brought you a letter.
9: Gosh! Oh, thank you, Santa Fe. Excuse me, sir, while I...
7: Certainly, dear boy. I'll just sit here trying to avoid having a word with my wife.
6: Toad!
7: Baggage!
6: Ape! We had food this evening, Santa Fe. Tiny birds. Mm. Did you enjoy them, Socrates?
7: Oh, yes. Plato and I decided they were thrushes.
6: Deuce! No. As if we'd serve you thrushes. Huh? No, no. Pygmy partridges, mostly.
7: Oh.
6: Also, midget chickens. And, hold on a second. Heraclitus?
7: Yes?
6: The birds we had tonight, Heraclitus. Mm. Pygmy partridges, midget chickens, and what was the other thing?
10: Birth deformity emus.
7: Really? Well, perhaps that's what I had. Are you all right, Plato? Gone a bit pale.
8: It's this letter, sir, from my uncle.
7: Not bad news.
8: Oh, yes. It seems my family have decided that philosophy is not a respectable way of life.
7: Not respectable, but that's what I do, isn't it? Or is it?
8: Look, my uncle is a businessman, sir. He has made a fortune in the manufacture and trade of funerary urns.
6: Have we heard of this uncle?
8: No, perhaps. He's quite famous for knowing all about keeping assets fluid, always advising people on their, what are they called?
10: Liquidities.
8: Oh, that's him, Uncle Liquidities. I'm his heir. In fact, I borrowed quite heavily against my inheritance from Uncle Liquidities. It's a frightful letter, Socrates. He says any sensible person...
11: And at this time, with the Spartans poised outside the city walls... would dismantle the Parthenon without delay and sell it abroad. There are also enormous business opportunities spreading the nobility of the Olympic ideal and taking massive bribes. Whereas you, Plato, by all accounts, just sit around drinking wine and talking shite. You are a dire disappointment to me, my lad. I am therefore coming at once to collect you.
8: Your loving Uncle Liquidities.
11: Oh. And another thing.
7: What?
11: Isn't it about time he settled down and got married?
6: Now, look, Plato, it's quite simple. Hmm? We'll just stop people and ask them.
8: No, we can't do that.
6: Trust me, Plato. We'll make a table of the replies and prove to your uncle that you're jolly famous. Philosophy, not a respectable profession. Everyone in Athens benefits from the glory of you and Socrates sitting round drinking wine and talking shite. Excuse me, sir.
7: Yeah.
6: You look like a good, solid member of the Athenian hoi polloi.
7: What?
6: My friend and I are conducting a small survey. I've, written a list of Athenian notables.
7: Athenian what?
6: Notables. Famous people. Philosophers and so on. Oh. To put in order of popularity. Plato, for example. You might want to say... Plato. Come on. Some of these names must ring a bell.
7: Well, I'm heard of her.
6: Which? Ah, Cynthia, the contortionist flute girl.
7: She'd bend over backwards and finger her stops.
6: Yeah. So, where would you place her in your list?
7: In my list? At the top, mate. Number one, she'd been number one Athenian for 82 weeks, according to the working man's favourite periodical, The Daily Polished Surface.
8: She is awfully good, Aristophanes.
6: Plato, posterity will not remember Cynthia the contortionist flute girl.
7: Why not?
6: Because novelty tootling is a thing that passes, whereas the fame of someone like, well, Aristophanes...
7: I just thought someone else, but I can't remember him's name.
6: I'm sure we can help.
7: All right. What's the name of that bloke? Juggles chickens.
12: Hello, hello. Whoops, whoops.
7: Whoa. Where am I? Oh, steady she goes, that's it. Oh, what's going on here?
6: Socrates, thank Zeus, the voice of sanity. Perhaps you'd like to take part in this poll. All we've had so far is, no offence, this representative of the Athenian hoi polloi.
7: Of course, dear boy, what would you like to know?
6: Could you consult this list and place the names in order of fame?
7: Delighted. Look, I'm here. Socrates. But have I heard of me? What do these philosophers do, then?
6: Look, could you just move along now, please?
13: We'll go back to the restaurant after this, Plato, and extrapolate from the responses we've had.
14: But even counting Socrates, we've only had two.
13: Yes, but on the other hand, those two do represent a very broad spectrum of Athenian society. And statistics are the art of extrapolation, Plato. Mm. Look, this hoi polloi person votes for Cynthia the contortionist flute girl. He is half the people we have spoken to. So, she receives a vote of
14: 50%.
13: Well, that's what you'd expect, except that because our respondent has never heard of any philosopher, it weights things against the 23 philosophers we have on our list. Do you see? So, if we apply variables for hoi polloi response, HPR in the jargon, divide by 7 times 23, Cynthia ends up with...
14: 50%?
13: 8%.
7: Oh!
13: Everything all right, Socrates?
7: Splendid, splendid. Won't be long. Just trying to remember a name.
14: You're very good at extrapolating, Aristophanes.
7: Pollux!
13: I beg your pardon?
7: Pollux! With a P. That's him, chap whose name I've been trying to remember. Marvellous man. Juggles chickens.
13: So we did what we could with the statistics, Heraclitus, but since nobody at all voted for Plato, including Socrates, the highest we could justifiably place him was joint fifth alongside a yodeling goat herd.
15: Oh, yeah, I've seen him. He's very good. The goat yodels as well.
14: What am I going to do? Can't we ask your mother to predict the future for us? I know I'll be famous in the future. Please, ask your mother to consult Apollo or something. Or perhaps she could see a sign for us.
15: Ah, well, there's a bit of a problem with that. You see, I was struck this morning with a bit of a prophetic thought myself.
14: You were?
15: Yes. I saw myself throttling my own mother. Now, I resolved to prevent this appalling fate by curing her and making her easier to live with.
14: Curing her of prophecy?
15: Yes, by the simple device of making her keep her eyes open.
13: You mean it worked?
15: Yes, she hasn't seen a sign all day.
16: Oh,
15: here she is.
16: That's a nice cloak, Plato. What a shame you're leaving us. And don't look so amazed, Aristophanes. Well, bye, dears. If you need any weaving done, tell me.
14: Not a single sign. Strange, unearthly stare, though, Heraclitus.
15: Ah, well, I sat her down and explained how much it would mean to all of us if she didn't see signs for a bit.
13: And it worked?
15: No, but it did after I glued her eyelids open.
13: We could try looking into the future, Heraclitus.
15: Ridiculous.
13: We know how it's done, after all. We've spent our whole lives watching Mother and inhaling the smell of lamp oil in one form or another. Oh, shut your eyes. Go on.
15: This is silly, Aristophanes. We don't have a license for a start. And that bloke you hired to mend the roof just turned up. Do you know, a lot of the tiles were missing up there.
13: Plato, could you wave some incense about and chuck a handful of that stuff on the fire?
14: This stuff?
15: Ooh.
13: Oh, that's it. Think of the future, Heraclitus.
15: Oh, all right.
13: The future. The future.
14: Oh. Oh. Gosh. Come on, chaps. Really, please don't. I wish I'd never said anything now. Are you all right, Heraclitus? You're scaring me, Heraclitus.
7: I see the future.
14: Stop it!
15: What happened, Plato? How long was I under? 1 hour, 2 hours?
14: About 10 seconds. You were moaning, Heraclitus, and making noises.
15: I have the gift of prophecy. The things I saw, Plato. In my dream, I travelled into the future 2,500 years to the island of Kefalonia. Yes, Kefalonia. Thousands of happy people all sitting reading the same book and saying, I couldn't get into it at first, could you? But it's great once it gets going.
14: Strange, strange vision, Heraclitus.
15: And in my dream, I too read Captain Corelli's Mandolin.
14: You did? How was it?
15: Well, I couldn't get into it at first, but in the end, it was great.
14: Horrible! Aristophanes, I forgot you were doing it too. Are you all right? Did you see anything?
13: Yes, I saw your uncle arriving. At least, the chap I saw was gruff and purple-faced with a bit of a limp. Is that your uncle, Liquidities?
14: It is. Oh, that's uncanny. You saw him in your prophetic dream, Aristophanes.
13: No, I saw him through that window.
17: Plato!
11: I have to tell you, lad, you look like an Athenian.
8: Thank you, sir.
11: It's not a compliment. Look at you, all oiled and scraped. When was the last time those lily-white hands were soiled with commerce?
8: Well,
11: I'll tell you when. Never. When was the last time you knew the value of the humble obol? It's a small coin, Plato. The sooner you get out of here, the better. Who runs this terrible establishment, anyway?
8: Aristophanes and his brother Heraclitus. One a great comic playwright, the other a highly original philosopher who works miracles in the food preparation area. This birth deformity emu a la Greek is a highly unusual dish, don't you think?
11: That's a thrush, Plato. A thrush with an olive or peach ass. You won't get far in this world calling a thrush with an olive or peach ass a birth deformity emu a la Greek. I'll tell you that for nobbut.
7: Ah, Plato, is this your uncle we've heard so much about?
11: What's it to you, Spindleshanks?
7: Excuse me, there must be a misunderstanding. I am Socrates, philosopher, you know. One might say guide, moral, spiritual...
11: No, excuse me. There has been a misunderstanding. You have mistaken me for someone who gives a flying discus. Who you are?
8: Uncle, please!
11: Uncle, please! Collect your things, Plato. We'll waste no more time. Time is money, Plato.
8: I'm sorry, sir, but it isn't. To people who believe in the life of the mind, time is more than money. And you should not be rude to Socrates, sir. The aged Socrates had a dream of a cygnet, which settled on his knees. The cygnet grew plumage and became a swan, then flew off with a sweet, sweet cry. That dream came to him the day before he met me, sir. I am the cygnet, sir.
11: Oh. Well, I'd be careful mentioning it round here, Plato. You could end up dead on a plate with a gherkin up your bottom.
5: What's happening? You're not going to let him take my darling Plato away?
15: What can we do, Xanthippe? That man's not someone you can reason with. You can see Plato's giving it his best. Oh, it's some member of the hoi polloi working on the roof.
5: Oh.
15: You know these thrushes Aristophanes got from the Spartans?
5: Yes.
15: It turns out the idiot swapped our roof tiles for them.
5: But didn't Plato win the popularity poll?
15: Another stupid idea of my brother's, I'm afraid. No one's heard of Plato. The people's favourites in 5th century Athens are women who tootle in novel positions and men who toss poultry. Oh,
5: if only we could prove Plato will be great one day. Do something! Get the oracle to predict it!
15: Oh, I'm not risking that. But what I could do...
5: Yes?
15: I've got it.
5: What?
15: Xanthippe, can I borrow some womanly garb for an hour? I mean, it's a long shot, but it may be worth a try.
8: I don't think I've ever met a ruder man.
11: I've never met a bigger scoundrel, sir. Is this bird a thrush? Or isn't it?
8: Please, Uncle. Oh, look, here's Xanthippe. Zeus, I'm so glad to see you.
5: Really?
8: I'll say. My uncle is not quite so rude in front of women.
11: And who is this lovely young lady? Is she your girlfriend?
7: How little you know the ways of Athens liquidity.
11: How do you mean? You mean this lady is a whore, sir?
7: No, Zeus, no. I mean, well, you see, in Athens, we regard the love between a man and a younger man as the highest form of love, sir. Meanwhile... Plato, could you...
8: Meanwhile, that which occurs between a man and a woman, though necessary for the continuance of the race, involves nothing more than... Well, I only know what I've heard, sir, but I believe it involves keeping your eyes closed.
7: That's right.
8: Dedicating the act to Olympus.
7: Olympus, yes.
8: And taking strong narcotic drugs.
7: That's right, good boy.
11: What? Well, how do the ladies put up with this treatment?
5: Oh, it's all right, Liquidities. The unloved women in Athens get a lot of consolation in other things, such as weaving, mosaic, oiling our tresses. And sometimes we become sibyls and oracles, sir, which is why I came out to meet you. We wondered if, before you leave, you would like to consult our very own oracle.
11: I've already met her. She's the dullest person I've ever met.
17: Yes, I'm over here, dear. That's a very fine robe you're wearing, if I may say so. It's a perfect blue. This going round with your eyes glued open is, well, It's quite an eye-opener.
11: So, we'll be on our way. It was charming to meet you, dear.
17: But soft.
11: But soft what?
17: But soft. I hear the approach of the other oracle that was foretold by Heraclitus this afternoon. See where the woman, veiled from head to toe, approaches in solemn trance.
9: Who is that?
17: I'll just throw this stuff on the fire. Excuse me. Are you sure about this, Heraclitus?
18: Well, it worked before.
17: See how the oracle sways and swoons.
11: She's very hairy. I'm beginning to understand about the narcotic drugs.
17: She moans. Speak to us, oracle. Tell us what the future holds for our dear Plato. Will he be a great philosopher?
18: He will.
17: He will? Oh, Plato!
18: I see philosophy and classics departments of universities all over the world reading Plato's writings, many of which are records of his dialogues with Socrates.
19: Really? Oh, good boy.
18: I see shelves of books written about Plato.
9: Really? God!
18: What's that?
17: Stop that noise! It's distracting the oracle. Heraclitus, are you all right?
18: I don't know. Where were I? Oh, yes. Oh, Plato. In a future century, they will name a planet after Plato. And in a time remote from ours, but quite close to a fantastic book called Captain Corelli's Mandolin, there is an animated mouse with a dog named after Plato. Hello, Plato! Hello, Plato. No, hang on, I'm sorry. That's the fee. Hello, Pluto. I've got my vines crossed somewhere. I do feel hot.
20: I'm sorry, Plato, we did our best.
14: Well, you did more than that, Heraclitus. Now I know my destiny. What does it matter if I go home with Uncle? My wings will beat all over the world, and I shall go, aye, aye.
20: Well, what was that?
14: It's the song of the swan.
20: Oh, yeah, lovely.
17: Plato, I've always said you were handsome and clever, but I didn't know you were so brave.
14: Plato, still here. I'm sorry. Come back as soon as you can. We'll miss you. Poor old Socrates is still at the table. Perhaps you'd better have a word before you go.
17: I'll go to him. Don't cry, Xanthippe. I'll never forget you, Plato.
14: Nor are you, Xanthippe. You've always been so nice to me. I don't know why.
17: No.
14: Perhaps when I'm a planet, you can be one of my moons.
17: I will circle you.
14: Yes.
17: My face towards you will be bright with happiness.
14: Yes.
17: We will see each other every night for all eternity.
18: And will there be men on you, Xanthippe?
17: I hope so, Heraclitus. I certainly hope so.
11: All this banging on about prophecy. By Zeus's rosy earlobes. There's only one thing you can trust in this world, Socrates, and it's cash in your goatskin shoulder bag.
7: We will have to disagree, Liquidities. You are taking the boy, that's enough.
9: Go, you horrible purple-faced man. You respect nothing, not age or wisdom.
11: Madam, your prophecies are a laughingstock. Not a soul can make sense of them. Virgin Trains regrets, indeed. As if something called Virgin Trains would ever regret anything.
14: Sir, I'm here. I'd like some time alone with Socrates.
19: Write to me, boy.
14: I will. If you like, sir.
19: Yes?
14: I'll compose all your letters to me as well.
19: Oh, bless you, Plato.
14: Oh, sir!
20: Only a miracle can save Plato now. I can't watch. I will stand out here and close my eyes. With any luck, I'll go into a trance and miss it all.
9: Plato will come back a rich man. That's what I think.
11: Indeed he will, sir. On my death, Plato inherits all my worldly goods. Where is the boy? We'll miss the last ox cart.
7: I see a man on the roof.
13: It's the one who's replacing the tiles, Heraclitus. Oh, don't go trancy on us now. Come and say goodbye to Plato. Look, he's just that member of the hoi polloi from this morning, Heraclitus.
11: Hi, Mick. No apology for mentioning death. People often say that the funerary urn business is a grim one. But if there is one thing a namby-pamby Athenian philosopher and a down-to-earth urn man have in common, it's the understanding that all must die.
7: Oh, oh, oh.
11: Oh, now, Zeus's bottom, what's this?
13: Oh, Mother's eyelids must have come unglued.
0: Oh, I see a sign.
11: Could someone restrain that lady, please?
7: Oh, oh.
11: I don't believe it. Now he's off again as well.
7: I see a roof tile fatally dislodged.
0: A sign! A sign from the future.
7: It begins to slither down the roof in the direction of that of liquidity.
0: A sign! A sign!
11: Look, will you both just shut up, please? Nobody wants to hear your stupid sign.
7: The tile falls! Oh,
0: danger! Hard hats must be worn at all times.
11: Hard hats? Now, look, madam, for the last time. Oh, Zeus's bulging eyeballs. No!
13: Oh! Oh, look at that. Oh, Zeus, right between the eyes.
0: Men working overhead.
21: Quick, quick, help me. Oh, no, here's Plato.
14: Zeus, what's happened to my uncle?
21: Plato, stay back. Don't look. Tell him, Aristophanes, but be gentle.
14: Tell me what?
13: Plato, it's about your uncle. There's been a fantastic stroke of luck.
7: So if you hadn't taken the tiles to the Spartans...
14: I know. I mean, it's typical, isn't it? True, my brother Heraclitus turns out to have the gift of prophecy.
18: Oh, thank you.
14: But who is it whose actions actually save the day?
7: Three cheers for Aristophanes!
14: Hip, hip!
7: Hooray!
14: Come on, Heraclitus!
18: Hooray!
14: Oh, well, it could have been anyone. But funny how it was me. Taking the tiles to the Spartans, employing the chap to work on the roof.
18: Yes, well, I'll just go and stuff some olives up, some thrushes. I can see you don't need me.
21: No, don't go, Heraclitus. Tell us what else you saw in the future.
14: Yes, come on.
18: All right, what do you want to know?
14: Does Athens remain top city for the rest of time?
18: Absolutely no idea.
14: Does Socrates die peacefully in his sleep?
18: Couldn't care less.
14: Well, what do you know then? What did you see in the future?
18: Well, there was
7: one thing.
14: Yes.
7: That book, Captain Corelli's Mandolin.
14: Yes.
7: They make a film of it.
14: And?
7: It's awful.
3: That was Acropolis Now, with Stephen Moore as Heraclitus, Alan Cox as Aristophanes, Robert Hardy as Socrates, Imelda Staunton as Xanthippe, Rosemary Leach as Oracle, Tom George as Plato, and Gavin Moore as Liquidity. Acropolis Now was written by Lynn Trust. It was directed in Birmingham by Brian King.
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1: Mr. Akimoto Nobitsu, the leader of the Pan-African Federal Party. It's in London this week for the African Constitutional Conference. Now, Mr. Nobitsu, what hopes do you hold out for a successful conclusion to the conference?
2: There can be no successful conclusion of this conference until the fundamental rights of man are realized by the British government. One man, one vote, that is the law of God, which all must obey, including God. One man, one vote, that is essential, especially for the 9 million black idiots who vote for me.
1: How do you view the imprisonment of your colleague, Mr. Bandaraboko?
2: The imprisonment of Mr. Bandaraboko is a most immoral, disgusting and illegal act, and definitely not cricket. It is an outrageous and despicable act, and I am in favour of it, as it lets me get on with a little bit of agitation on my own.
1: Do you in any way condone the violent methods adopted by your party to further their ends?
2: By violent methods, Mr. Edwards, I presume you are referring to the isolated and sporadic outbreaks of entire communities being wiped out.
1: Yes, I did have that in mind.
2: Well, all that I can say to that is moot and beam.
1: I beg your pardon.
2: Moot and beam.
1: What was that?
2: Moot and beam. Wipe out the moat from your own eye, Great Britain, before you start messing around with our beams. Everywhere the black man is misrepresented. For example, recently I went in London to see this play, Things Ain't What They Used To Be. And in this play, there was a black man who was laying around all over the stage doing nothing, implying that all black men are layabouts.
1: Surely, Mr. Nobitsu, you might as well say the same play implied that all white people were pimps or prostitutes.
2: Well, that is fair comment. There can be no progress. There can be no progress, Mr. Edwards, until you Englishmen stop looking down your noses at us black folk.
1: Yes, I think I see what you mean.
2: Black equals white. No taxation without representation. Black equals white.
1: Mr. Mitzer, one thing rather puzzles me about you, and that is your hair is extremely straight, and your complexion seems to be white in hue.
2: That is perfectly true. I have recently undergone an operation to straighten my hair and also to remove the pigmentation from my skin.
1: Doesn't this rather fly in the face of your convictions?
2: No. I feel that I can represent the interests of my people best by speaking to the white man on his own ground. Besides, it is the only way in which I can get lodgings.
1: Mr. thank you. And good night. I would like to go up and have a glass of sherry with the others. I'm sure we must have a lot to talk about. It's all on the corporation, don't worry.

0: You know, some marmalades get some of their tang from added flavoring. While Robertson's Golden Shred gets all of its tang from Seville oranges. What would you rather have for breakfast?
1: Once upon a time there was an engineer.
2: Choo-choo Charlie was his name, we hear.
1: He had an engine and he sure had fun. He used good and plenty candy to make his train run.
3: Charlie says, love my good and plenty. Charlie says, really rings the bell. Charlie says, love my good and plenty. Don't know any other candy that I love so well.
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10: The other day, I looked in the mirror and thought, Horn, face it, you're past your first flush. Well, of course, it doesn't mean I won't flush again, but I thought, well, why not do what a lot of other actors do and write a book? And I decided to take it to a publishing firm I'd heard about in Chelsea. Bona Books, it was called. Hello, anybody there?
11: Oh, hello, I'm Julian. This is my friend Sandy.
12: Hello.
11: Thank you. Yes, we're Bona Books. We're just filling in as book publishers. Normally, if you'll forgive the expression, we're actors by trade.
12: Trade's been a bit rough lately, yeah. Isn't it? To take what we could get.
11: Take whatever we could get. We've done very well, haven't we? Here's our spring list.
10: Oh, yes.
11: Spring list.
10: Yes. Forthcoming naval.
12: It's a misprint. We had them done on the cheap,
10: yeah,
12: you see.
10: So I can see. Look, you're certainly going for the lurid covers.
11: You've got to. And that's what sells books, isn't it?
12: Sells.
11: And then, of course, you've got your racy fly leaf. Jewel writes those, don't you, Jewel?
12: Yes,
11: you
12: I do.
11: Go on, show him your blurb. Show him.
10: Very good.
12: Well, here's one I've just done.
11: Just
12: see?
11: Done this one?
12: Mm. Proud, haughty, untamed, many possessed her, but none could break her restless spirit. Who was the man with the whip?
10: Good heavens, what book's that for?
12: Black Beauty.
11: Oh. Anyway, Miss Rawn. No, seriously. Seriously, Mr. Horn, what brings you trolling in here, then?
10: Ah. Well, I've written a book that I thought you might be interested in. It's called The Life Cycle of the Water Vole.
11: Mm. Don't strike me as being particularly racy offhand.
10: No.
11: Still, maybe we can do something with it. Let's have a vada. Mm. Oh, yeah. It's a bit dull, isn't it?
10: Well, not much happens to a water vole.
11: Well, you have to make it happen.
10: Oh.
11: Look at your description of a hero here. Look, a small, grey, furry creature.
10: Yes.
11: How's your reader going to identify with that?
10: Never
11: identify,
12: no,
11: you
12: never.
11: See. You want to make him big and butch.
12: Butch.
11: And be butch. You see. With the bulging biceps.
12: Biceps.
11: All over, you see.
12: Yeah.
11: And the shirt all slashed open to the waist.
12: Slashed,
11: you see. An unruly lock of hair falling over the bronze forehead. You know, sort of thing.
12: And you don't call him the water vole.
11: No.
12: You've got to personalise. Give him a name like Rock or Tab or Dorian.
11: Mm.
12: Got to dramatise it, you see. Who was this water vole? Nobody knew where he'd come from, but nothing was ever the same after he'd been there.
11: Go on.
12: Women desired him.
10: What a water vole?
12: You've got to have a bit of sex in it.
11: Cold.
12: Yeah, you want something like... of course, this is just off the top of my head.
10: Well, you take it off yours, not mine.
12: Dorian's hot muzzle pressed again her furry cheek. You're my kind of water vole, he murmured.
11: Yes, that's good. They tumbled back.
12: Back.
11: They tumbled back, panting on the riverbed.
12: Bed.
13: Have there been others?
12: Others.
13: Dorian murmured.
6: There was a field mouse once, she said. But it was never like this.
12: Never.
6: Yeah. You see? Yeah. You got the idea then? What we want is 400 pages of passionate waterfowls slaking their animal desires. Of course, we'll have to change the title.
10: Oh, what to?
12: Well, you could call it The Story of an 18th Century Water Slap, Volflanders. Oh!
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0: At the piano is Colin Sell, and your chairman is Humphrey Littleton.
1: Hello. Hello and welcome to the programme which has done for radio what the eruption of Vesuvius did for Pompeii. As usual, two teams oppose each other. On my left, Barry Crown and Graham Garden. And on their left, Tim Brooke Taylor and Willie Rushton. The rules of the game change so much over the series that I haven't yet caught up with them. So we'll go on to the first round, which is the round called Last Episode. And in this round, the aim is to put the last nail in the coffin of a long-running radio or television show and close the series in one line. Colin Sell will play the theme music or some appropriate music, and I shall award some points somewhere along the line. Tim Brooke Taylor, you're going to start with this one, and we want you to put the last line to The Brothers.
2: Edward, David.
3: Yes, Brian. Mother's pregnant again.
1: Barry, your one is Within These Walls.
4: Who left that door open?
1: Willie Rushton, the show that we want you to kill off in one line is The World at War.
5: We interrupt this ceaseless program to announce the outbreak of World War III. And now Graham. Back to Harry Vaseline and his music of the Mendips.
1: Graham Garden. The show that we want you to kill off is Gardener's Question Time.
6: Well, I'd like to ask the panel how best I should feed this Trifford. Down, boy, down.
1: And with Barry
6: back
1: and
6: to
1: Graham
6: Harry Vaseline and his music of the Mendips.
1: With Barry and Graham just marginally ahead, we go on now to the point where I tell the teams that they have to think of names for people arriving at the Electrical Goods and Allied Industries Ball. You have the whole of the rest of the programme to think of those. Have you got them down? Electrical
7: Sounds
1: Goods
7: like
1: and
7: the rest of the program.
1: Allied Industries Ball. So we go on to the next round, which is called Sound Charades. In this one team has to make noises and the other team has to guess what they mean. The audience are let into the secret and can help by applauding when they're getting warmer and doing the other thing when they're not. Got that? Right. You're going to perform your charade, first of all, Graham Garten and Barry Cryer. And I want you to tell the opposite team whether this is a play, a film, a book, or what it is.
7: It's a book and a film.
5: Book and a film.
1: A secret voice will now, a mystery voice, will now tell those of you at home what it is.
8: The Omen. The Omen.
1: Barry and Graham, how many syllables and how are you going to do it?
9: There are two words on the card, and we're going to do them both at once.
10: Oh.
9: Oh.
10: Oh.
9: Oh.
10: Oh.
9: Uh-oh.
10: Oh.
5: Love thy neighbour. Just happens I know who you live next door to. The Colonel.
3: As opposed to O.
10: O.
3: The O women.
11: Was that
3: yes,
11: O men?
3: Yes,
11: it is O
3: yes.
11: Men. Sorry.
1: So now, Tim and Willie, you're going to do the acting, and will you tell them what it is, book, film, what?
8: When the boat comes in. When the boat comes in.
3: Well, it's television, basically, but there is also a book.
7: And television, basically, and also a book.
1: Right, Mystery Voice has told everyone at home what it is, and How are you going to do it? How many syllables?
3: Well, there are five words. I haven't counted the syllables.
5: Five syllables.
1: Five syllables, right.
7: Oh,
1: and
7: we'll do five unisyllabic words.
3: We'll do it all at once, if we may.
9: Go on.
7: Oh, feel free.
5: Knock, knock.
3: Who's there? Who?
1: Oh, in that case, pray enter.
9: Excellent.
7: Oh, very good. Right, we'll do our next one now. Oh, sorry.
2: I enjoyed that. I don't want to guess it. I think guessing
5: would
2: ruin it. It's
5: not gone with the wind.
9: Run and run.
7: Guessing would ruin that.
9: When the Bert comes in.
1: Yes. Graham, you got that right, so you've earned yourself another chance to do another charade.
9: No, I will.
1: What's this one going to be?
9: A television series.
8: Starsky and Hutch. Starsky and Hutch.
1: The mystery voice has told everyone at home, and they all broke into a spontaneous cheer.
7: Blackboard goes better than we do.
1: How many syllables and how are you going to do it?
7: Four syllables.
9: Three words.
7: Four syllables, three words.
9: Well, that's a clue. All right, we're going to start now. We're doing them all at once, as always. Pattern of these things. Right, here we go. Hey, I say, isn't that Robert Redford over there, star of Downhill Racer? And I do believe, good heavens, yes, he's going to sing.
10: We've been together now for 40 years.
9: That's it.
7: The end.
5: Van der Velk.
7: So warm.
3: Robert Redford, downhill skier, star.
5: It's Dutch, isn't it? The Dick Van Dyke Show.
3: How do you get Dutch out of it?
5: I've been together now for 40. I don't care a lot too much for my old Dutch.
3: Double Dutch. Dutch. Holland. If we're getting cold, would you just hiss, please? I think it's the heating in here. I'm not...
7: Ladies, gentlemen, and geese, thank you.
3: Can you give us a clue?
1: Give them a clue.
7: You've said we'll give you the answer. Words. That's as good a clue as any.
3: You said all the words.
7: You haven't got it.
3: Stars at night. No. Stars? No, that's also not. Stars. Stars on Sunday.
7: No. Oh, it's lovely, isn't it?
5: Patrick Moore's The Merrier.
3: No.
5: Stars at night.
3: Stars. K.A.N. Hutch.
7: They didn't get it. No, doesn't count. Starsky and Dutch.
1: That puts a young lady in the second row ahead of all of us. Right, Tim and Willie, it's your turn to do one last round in this one, so will you tell the opposing team what it is?
3: It's a film.
5: And was a telly.
3: Oh, that's true.
7: Film and was it, though?
5: It's four syllables, three words.
8: 12 Angry Men. 12 Angry Men.
1: Right, the mystery voice has informed everyone at home what it is.
7: Four syllables, and, three words.
1: How are you going to do it?
3: Pretty well.
5: In Hungarian.
3: We're going to do the all together, huh?
1: How nice.
3: Are you going to start, Willie, or am I?
5: No, you start.
3: All right. Look, I brought the whole team to play football, that's all.
5: I am a customs officer. Lower your trousers, please.
11: Hey, boss, do I have to lower my trousers?
5: Lower your underpants.
11: Hey, boss, do I... It's stupid. Hey. Why have we got to do this? We've come to play football.
5: You
11: hey, we're all bloody annoyed.
5: That'll do.
11: We're very cross, all of us, football team and our manager.
5: I put an X on your wife. That was pathetic.
1: Is that it?
5: That's it.
7: Late comers at the Allen Ball.
9: A football team and their manager.
7: Four syllables, three words.
3: So easy when you know, isn't it?
7: It's so easy when you know, yes. What are we talking about now? Oh, sorry.
9: Quiet flows the Don.
5: Yes. That's cricket.
9: Oh, right.
3: filthy.
7: Topical.
1: Are they getting warm, audience?
7: We're not getting anywhere, really.
9: Why the man...
7: Is Don relevant?
9: What's the manager? 12 Angry Men.
7: Ah, good lad. Very good.
3: No, I'm sorry, it was in fact the Dirty Dozen.
7: Ah.
1: And with that fleeting reference to the listeners to this programme, we carry on to the next one.
7: It's gone up.
1: Well, for a round called Pick-Up Song. In this round, a member of one team starts singing a song and then stops on the word in the lyric, one word in the lyric. And a member of the opposing team has to then sing a different song starting with that word. Who's going to start? Timber of Perry.
3: Sorry, do we do it as a team or do we have to do it individually?
9: Yeah, as a team.
1: Do it as a team, if you like.
3: Yes, please. Willie knows songs.
5: Only backwards. In gilly gilly, ossen pfeffer, katzenella bolen.
3: Bogan by the sea.
9: See you.
7: That doesn't...
9: See you again whenever spring breaks through again.
7: What
9: are
7: you
9: again.
7: Doing? What are you doing? Oh, sorry.
9: I looked at you for approval.
7: I was... Well, you got it. You got it. I echoed you.
1: William, Jim, will you take it up on the word spring?
3: Spring, spring.
5: We'll be
3: spring.
5: A little late this year.
3: It's two different songs. But then, yeah. So will autumn.
9: Here we go again, happy as can be. All good friends
3: and neighbours.
5: Hey, all the happiest pervert in town.
1: Time.
7: Upon the Swanee River, far, far,
5: far away and long ago.
7: He does know them backwards.
3: They had a song which went quite slow.
5: You're not meant to make them up.
3: I've never heard of your piece.
5: Oh, see.
3: Far, a long, long way to go.
7: Far. So they're in a world of their own.
5: I'm trying to remember the tune of Far Down Below.
3: Far, far, far down below. Fetch a bucket.
7: A hole in that.

0: cold.
1: I'm...
2: Happy Holy Day.
1: Happy Holy Day. Ho, I think we've got it, ho.
2: Ho, meet again.
1: Ho.
2: Don't know war, don't know win.
3: Sound like Russell Harty.
1: Hole. And I'm
2: a hole of you. Why not take hold of me?
0: Me.
2: A name I call myself. A long, long way to run.
0: Run.
1: Rabbit run.
2: Rabbit run. Run. He's older than he looks, you know.
0: I don't think we can improve on that. We stopped on run.
3: You stopped what? On run. Oh, you wanted to take it up on
2: run. On rabbit. Yeah.
0: If you carry on with run.
2: Oh, run. We stopped on run, didn't we?
0: Yeah. Well, carry on run.
2: Oh. It's too easy, really.
0: Yeah. There's nothing in the rules against repeating a tune that's been sung
2: no,
0: before.
2: No, that's very true, Hum. Very true indeed. Run.
1: You sit here all night singing Run, Rabbit, Run. Until you elect to blast your tiny horn.
0: That was my idea, but you've obviously scotched it. I think after the intellectual strain of that round, we ought to go on to one that's easy. So we're going to do one of our ad-lib poems. The teams are going to make up a poem. And each team member has to keep going in until I press this buzzer. And then a member of the opposing team takes over. And this goes on until we stop.
2: When did the tea bar take over?
0: I'm going
2: there
0: to pass to Tim Brooke Taylor the opening line of the first poem, because we probably have time to do two. Tim, of all the methods known to man to control the population...
1: The quiet. Best has been used by far by a man who is a nation.
2: Pardon?
1: By a man who is a nation. His name is Umba Lumba Boom. His mother was quite drunk.
2: They were on a ship one day, and believe me, it was sunk. It sank into the briny deep.
4: Nay.
1: You what?
2: You crow. You cry.
1: I've been on quite a few ships. I've never seen one sink so. So far into the briny deep, it struck the earth below.
4: And out we were, us mariners, pitched to sink or swim, you know. But there upon the horizon, there arose a coral isle, and we swam out towards it in freestyle.
5: These sailors, they had coats of blue. In fact, they were brand new. They'd...
2: And velbatoms. So gay and bright. They received... compliments from Danny DeRue. Old Danny was a sailor once, you may have heard it said.
1: Indeed, I know him very well. I used to make his bed.
0: Well, all the points go to Willie on that one, and we'll do another one now. A quick one
1: three
0: here.
1: My autobiography.
0: And we're going to start, Barry, you off with this one. The MO lined the rookies up in order to inspect them.
2: He was a man who ruined them, who ravished them and wrecked them. He was a stern and vicious man with boots that shone like the sun.
1: And my word, when he said cough to you, the best thing to do was run. He had a vice-like grip he had. He should have been a vet.
4: He had a grip-like vice as well. Which...

0: terrorized them yet. But all the lads in his platoon looked up to this great man.
1: I must admit, I am myself a little bit of a fan. One day, I went down to the docks.
2: Not to see the ships, of course. To complain complain about my socks. They were pure army issue. Of a texture, rough and grainy.
3: They used to rot about your feet when singing in the rainy. But back now to the barracks. And back to meet my squad.
0: I always like to meet them. Training in the quad. For we had taken over a college in the town.
1: In the what, sorry?
0: Town, of course.
1: That was a time ago, before we were sent down. I'm finding it difficult to rhyme. Oh. Surely we are running out of time.
2: But no, let's tell our story with its sordidness and slime. I think that's three rhymes. Never mind. We were three jolly undergrads of college, fame and sport.
3: I was up for a time at Wadham until I was finally caught. I was reading for the porn squad. I got a third in Greek.
0: I got a fourth in Latin and I couldn't sit down for a week.

0: We go straight on to a round called Straight Face. In this round, the aim is not to amuse the audience. Each panelist in turn says a word, and the first one who gets a laugh from the studio audience here is disqualified. If you get a laugh from the people at home, you are banned from the program for life. The remaining three contestants continue the game in rotation until only one survives, and that one wins or loses. We're going to start with you, Graham Garden.
1: Bottle.
2: Brick.
1: Cringe. Last.
2: Potter.
0: Graham, you fall out of that one, having brought the...
1: One downmanship.
0: Brought the house down with Potter. Yeah. It's for you to start now, Timbrook Taylor.
2: Please. Cucumber.
1: It's the way you tell them.
0: And that's the end of you, I'm afraid. That's Barry, you and Willie are left now.
1: Hat. Episode. Bombazine.
0: Go on, I didn't hear anything, Willie.
1: Oh, good, good. What a relief. Sound. Euphony. It wasn't that euphony. Charades. Game.
2: Pick.
1: Pardon?
2: Pick.
1: Taught. Song. Furbelow. Ad. Truss.
0: And Barry, having surrendered that one without a fight, that leaves Willie. I just want to see whether you can get a mark, Willie, by carrying on.
1: Lib. Poem. Straight. Face.
2: It's true.
1: Late. Comers. I'm just reading out the program. He hasn't got a titter.
0: Okay, well, you've earned your
3: dead
0: mark.
3: Horse. So that's how you avoided getting a laugh.
0: You earned half a mark for that.
1: Thank you.
0: This is the point in the program where
3: hooray.
0: I go home now so that I can miss your announcements for the arrivals at the Electrical Goods and Allied Industries Ball. Who's going to open?
1: I haven't got any, but you got any? Television celebrity just entered. I think he's part of the cabaret. It's actor Frank Windsor from Softly, Softly Task Force with his new tough image, better known now as John Killer Watt. Oh, he hasn't brought anybody with him.
4: Sneaking in under his skirts are Mr. and Mrs. Rater and their daughter, Jenny Rater.
5: And her vole, Tage.
6: Hello, hello, that's two hello. There's Crystal Set and her cat's Whisker.
7: And close behind her, those young trendies. Mr. and Mrs. Ode and their daughters, Anode and Cathode. Oh, and Ray Tube.
4: Please will you adjust your laughing gear to welcome Mr. and Mrs. Ontle Hold and their son, Horace.
1: With their friend, he's a bit of a lad, Contrast, the Irish knob.
4: And Jack Plug, who has good connections, if nothing else.
7: But over there from the world of music, will you welcome please? Welcome them. Mr. and Mrs. Etri Corda and their daughter Cass Etri Corda and her titled friend Duke Box.
1: Bend the knee, won't you, now for Lady Kit and her rather diminutive husband, Short Circuit.
4: Extraordinary coincidence, someone with the same name was about to come in, but he won't.
6: Hose down your togas. Here come the Aetas and their tiny son, who is also part-time Emperor of Rome, Pocket Caligulator.
7: But enough of them, for here, from Bonnet, Scotland, will you welcome, as always, Mr. and Mrs. Amp Fuse and their son, Fife Amp Fuse.
0: Ladies and gentlemen.
1: Oh, by the way, Humphrey, can we all take our partners for the last bolts before we all go home?
3: No.
1: No, we can't. The band have struck.
0: Ladies and gentlemen, all good things come to an end.
7: But not yet, because here, from America, representing the FBI, is J. Edgar Vacuum Cleaner.
0: So it's time now to say goodbye from all of us.
6: Isn't Mitzi
0: so...
1: Bushy? Oh. Oh, bless them, there's AC and DC Waters.
0: So we'll say good night. Good night.
8: Barry Cryer, Graham Garden, Tim Brooke Taylor, and William Rushton were being given silly things to do by Humphrey Littleton, with Colin Sell setting some of them to music. The programme was produced by Simon Brett.

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1: Once upon a time there was an engineer.
2: Choo-choo Charlie was his name, we hear.
1: He had an engine and he sure had fun. He used good and plenty candy to make his train run.
3: Charlie says, love my good and plenty. Charlie says, really rings the bell. Charlie says, love my good and plenty. Don't know any other candy that I love so well.
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6: 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Very nice, young Harold. 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

0: We present Tony Hancock, Bill Kerr, Sidney James, Andre Melly, and Kenneth Williams in...
1: Hancock's Arthur.
2: Let's see now. I'll have middle and leg, please.
3: A little bit to the left, bit more. That's it. Middle and leg. Ready?
2: Wait a minute. Just pat the wicket down. Right. Play.
3: How's that? LBW.
2: Rubbish. It was 2 foot outside me stumps.
3: Oh. No, no, you weren't. You were dead in front. You're out.
2: I am not having that. That ball pitched outside me off stump. I went to off drive it. It hit a bump and turned in on me.
3: You were leg before wicket.
2: How can I be leg before wicket when it hit me in the stomach? How long do you think my legs are? Oaf.
3: I'm not playing with you anymore. You never want to be out.
2: But it's my bat.
3: Well, I still say you're LBW.
2: I wasn't just stupid, great idiot. I was 2 feet outside me off stump. Now shut up before I ram me bat down your throat. Pettishing Australians. What do they know about cricket anyway?
3: We taught you a lot how to play the game, that's all.
2: Taught us, sir? We were bashing a ball about when the Prime Minister of Australia was a kangaroo. Now then, who holds the ashes? Go on, go on. Yes, go on then. Who holds the ashes?
3: We're just letting you have them temporary. Just to remind you what they look like.
2: Well, it's a rough guess. If we win the toss and go in first, the only blokes on our team you will see will be the opening batsman.
3: Listen, when Ray Lindwall gets going, there'll be so many ducks in your side, they'll be waddling in and out.
2: I can't stop here arguing with you all day. I must get down to the nets and have a quick knock-up.
4: Well, what are you so keen to start practicing for?
2: Well, with the Aussies coming over, you never know. And I mean, somebody's got to lead us to victory, so I'm perfecting me off-drive, just in case. My name's well-known in cricket circles. Googly Hancock.
3: They were referring to the way you walk.
2: They were referring to my speciality ball. The one that comes out the back of my hand, moves away with my arm, pitches just outside the leg stump, turns in, rises, hovers in mid-air, looks around, and nips in between his legs. They have to climb up the gasometer to get the middle stump back.
3: Bob, how can you talk about making the England team?
2: I've joined a new club, and they've made me captain. I've got a feeling I'm going to be bang on form this year. Wait till the centuries come rolling in. Lords won't be able to ignore me much longer.
3: What is this new club?
2: Look, we've got our first indoor net practice tonight. Why don't you come down and see for yourself how I shape?

0: You know, Tony's better than I thought he was, Bill. He's been batting for over an hour now, and they haven't managed to get him out yet. No wonder they made him captain. Well,
1: who else could they make captain? He's the only one on the team over 12 years old. What right is he to play for a Saturday morning children's cinema 11? This is just like him. Anything to put his batting average up. Listen to him lording it over those kids.
2: Now, come on, come on. Let's have some life in the bowling. You, the slow bowler. Get off and let the fast bowler have a go.
3: I was a fast bowler when we started.
2: Well, you've only been bowling an hour. What's the matter with you? No stamina in the kids today. You'll be in the reserves next time.
3: This is the reserve.
2: Cheek! You told me you wanted me for the first team.
4: No, you're not good enough.
2: What do you mean, not good enough? I've been clouting that slow leg break bowler all over the place.
3: She's my little sister.
2: I don't care who she is. I hit her right up her length.
3: We're fed up with you being captain. You never let us have a bat. We only let you play because you showed us how to get in the pictures for nothing.
2: Yes. Yes. Shut up. If you want a bat, you've got to get me out first.
3: We have got you out, but you cheat. Every time the stumps go down, you say, shut that door, it's drafty. Come on, let someone else have a bat.
2: No, I know me rights, I won the toss. We chunged up. Ching, chang, cholla, hick, hack, hock. My scissors cut your paper, my stone blunted your scissors, my paper wrapped your stone. I know the rules. So don't let's have so much of it. Go on, bomb me a fast one.
3: All right. But it's the last one. And watch it. It's going to be a fast one. How's that? Eight before wicket.
0: Bill. Bill, he's out.
1: He certainly is. Spark out.
0: Oh. Quick, Bill. Take the ball out of his mouth. Help me carry him into the dressing room. Now, just you lay back and rest, Tony.
2: Oh, stop fussing. I'll be all right. Only a little bump. It's nothing. You wait till that kid goes into bat, though. You'd better wear pads right up to his cap. That's all I got to say.
5: Mr. Hancock?
6: Yes, nurse.
5: There's a gentleman here to see you.
2: Oh? Who is he?
5: The chairman of the MCC.
2: The MCC? Quick, straighten the bed covers. Put me cricket cap on. Mike, would you show him in, please?
5: The chairman of the MCC.
7: Watch your fatty.
8: Tell me, how's the old bunce?
2: Sid, come back later. I'm expecting the chairman of the MCC.
8: Well, who do you think I am? Helen of Troy?
2: Well, believe me, it's more likely than chairman of the MCC.
8: Well, I am chairman, C. I got me tie right here to prove it. Look, hand-painted nudes holding cricket bats.
2: Yes, very smart. But how does a man like you come to get into such an exclusive club like the MCC? I mean, what were the committee thinking of to allow it?
8: They had no choice. I worked my way up. I started off as groundsman, pushing the heavy roller up and down.
2: Well?
8: Well, one by one, they all got in the way. So, here I am in with a brand new committee. Edwardian Fred, Light-fingered Louis, Spanish John, Ginger Tom.
2: Oh, yes. Well, yes. All good eating and arrow men then, aren't they?
8: Well, we're going to have a few changes made soon, just to liven things up.
2: Liven things up at Lord's?
8: Yeah. We're going to have a tote put up behind the side screen at the nursery end, a few pin tables and fruit machines in the long room, and dog racing round the boundary during the lunch interval. Still, that's our plans for the future. I'll tell you what I came around to see you about. I was watching you practicing in the nets just now, and I was very impressed.
2: Oh, that's very kind of you. I was just loosening up, you know.
8: Well, you know, I thought you showed great promise.
2: Yes, I suppose I did, really.
8: Then I think with a bit of coaching, you might have a big future in the game.
2: True. Why? Who knows if I make the grade, I might make enough runs, I might... No, it's too much. I'm reaching for the stars. It could never be.
8: What?
2: I might even take Dennis Compton's place.
8: Yes?
2: On those air cream adverts.
8: Well, I don't see why not. Look, I'd like you to come down to Lord's next week, and we'll give you a thorough workout in the nets, just to see how you shape up.
2: Lord's? Me at Lord's, me lifelong ambition. I won't let you down, Sid. I'll bring my own bat. It's a good one. It's got a trademark on it. Best Jaffers this side up. Oh, this is the chance I've been waiting for. Another name to be added to the immortal hatred. Obbs, Ammon, Dutton, and Ancock.
8: All right, then. I'll see you at Lord's first thing Monday morning.
1: Morning, Sid. I'm here.
8: So I see. When you're ready, make your way down to the nets, and I'll send a few of the ground staff down to have a go with you.
1: All right, then. I'll see you later.
8: Well, don't be long. Now then.
4: Excuse me, sir. Are you the new chairman of the MCC?
8: Yeah, what can I do for you?
6: Well, we'd like a spot of net practice, if possible.
4: Yeah, it'll only be a couple of hours.
6: Then we thought we might have some tea in the pavilion, if you could call us when it's ready.
8: Hey, wait a minute. Who are you lot?
4: Well, I'm Colin Cowdrey.
7: I'm Frank Dyson.
6: And I'm Godfrey Evans.

0: Colin Crouch. Colin who? Cowdery. Frank Tyson and Godfrey Evans. Never heard of you. What do you do?
1: We play cricket.
0: Oh, do you?
2: Yes, we thought you, being chairman of the MCC, you might have heard of us.
0: Do me a favor. I never heard of the MCC till I found out how much you cop for being chairman. All right, you can have a knockabout if you want. Cost you a nicker each.
3: That's funny. Never had to pay here before.
0: Well, I've never been chairman before. Come on, dib up.
2: But we've been practicing for years without paying.
0: Well, have you? I think I'd better send in a bill for some back rent.
1: Why don't you keep quiet, Godfrey? Now look what you've done.
2: Well, it wasn't my fault.
0: Come on, three knicker or no practice.
3: Oh, all right. Pay it, the gentleman, Godfrey.
2: Why should I pay?
1: Well, you were the last one to have a benefit.
2: Well... Yes, I know.
3: Well, you haven't spent it all, have you?
2: No.
3: Well, pay the gentleman £3 then.
2: All right, there you are.
0: Top.
2: I'll need another benefit if I go around with you too much longer.
0: If you want me, I'll be in my office. I've got to ring up the ITA and kid them that the BBC have offered me 10,000 nigger for the test match rights. Then I've got to ring up the BBC and kid them that the ITA have offered me 11,000.
1: Have they really?
0: No, but somebody's got to make the first move, haven't I?
4: Well, I'll see you. Sit. I'm ready.
2: Oh, he's gone. Never mind, unless but it matters who I practice with. Any of the ground staff? Those three over there will do. Good morning, lads.
1: Good morning.
2: You three new here?
5: Well, not exactly.
2: Don't worry, there's no need to be frightened. Sonny Lord, you'll soon get used to it.
6: Oh, we have been here before, you know.
2: Ah, haven't we all? Haven't we all? Up there in the two bobs. Sixpenny cushion, a bottle of fizz, and a sack full of sandwiches. You three been sent down here by Sid James?
5: Imagine that we have, yes.
2: Yes, I thought so. He said he'd send somebody down to give me a workout. Well, shall we begin?
1: Which would you prefer to do, bat or bowl?
2: Oh, I don't mind. Com si, com sa, to quote a foreign language. What do you lads do best?
1: Well, I'm a batsman. Frank here bowls a bit, and Godfrey fancies his chance behind the wicket.
3: What do you specialise in?
2: Well, the lots, you know. Keep your eyes open, watch what I do. You might pick up a few chips. Well, I'll tell you what, just to start with, it's Colin, isn't it?
5: Yes, that's fine.
2: Yes, all right, Colin, you take the bat. Take the bat. Godfrey can keep wicket.
7: There you go.
2: All right, mate. Frank?
5: Yeah, right.
2: I'll do the bowling, you watch. I'll tell you what, notice how I hold the ball.
5: All right.
2: With the fingers on the seam there, you see. Mm. Beautifully poised.
5: Yeah.
2: Watch carefully the position of my body at the moment of delivery.
5: Oh, yeah.
2: I mean, very important if you're ever going to be a good bowler. That's right, let's start. Are you ready, Colin?
5: Yep.
2: I'll chuck a few easy ones down to start with. Give you a bit of confidence. Right, play. Wait, no, wait. Colin. You're not holding the bat right. I mean, just come here. I mean, that's the first thing you have to learn how to hold your bat properly, so you've no idea.
1: I haven't.
2: No, you'll never get anywhere with a grip like that. More like a number 8 iron, that is. Let me show you. Now, left hand about here, right leg a little bent. That's it. See the easy movement you've got. Who taught you to hold a bat like that?
1: Well, Hammond, actually.
2: Well, there you are. What does Joan Hammond know about cricket?
1: I don't want to offend you, sir, but I feel much more comfortable holding it in the way I'm used to.
2: Very well. Very well. Lead on your own head. Foolish youth. Hold it the wrong way if you want to. We'll see who's right. I'll bowl an off break to you. You won't get near it holding the bat like that. Right play!
4: Six! He's hit it for six.
2: You see, you wouldn't listen to me, would you? If you'd held it like I said, you'd have got a 12. Here, let me have a go. I'll show you the right way to do it. Hey, you, Loft. The tall one, the bowler.
1: He means you, Frank.
5: Oh.
2: Yeah, now look. Bowl me a quick one. Do your best. Bowl me a quick one. I'll show you the correct way to hit it.
3: All right. I'll just measure out my run.
2: All right, then.
7: He takes a long run.
1: He's a bit quick, you know.
2: Good, that's how I like him.
8: All right.
2: Hello, here he comes.
8: Out. Well, Frank caught the ball, Colin caught the bat, and I caught the stumps.

0: Hello, Morrie. Sir James here. What odds Australia beating England? 6-4, eh? Good. I'll have 1,000 knicker on Australia. Wasting me money? You forget, Morrie, I'm chairman of the MCC. And one of my jobs is to pick the England team. And I've just had a very good idea.
1: This is the BBC Light Programme. The time is 11:30, and we now take you over to Lord's, where John Arlott is waiting to give you a commentary on the opening overs of the Test match between England and Australia. So over to John Arlott at Lord's.
2: And the commercial traveller asked if he could stop the night, you see, Rex. So the farmer said, well, there's only me and my 18-year-old daughter here. And then this commercial traveller... What? Good morning to Light Programme... where the news is that England have won the toss on a magnificent batting wicket, thousands of runs in it for the side that bats first, and Hancock, the new England skipper, has put Australia in. The two umpires are out at the wicket now, and we're waiting for the England side to come onto the field. Ah, yes, here they come, down the pavilion steps, led by Hancock, playing his first test match. I can see Compton, Evans, Cowdery at the back there, Frank Tyson flexing his shoulders, and... it's a shame that no one told Hancock that the England captain usually wears an England cap. Look at all right in a David Crockett hat. the England team are waiting for the Australian opening batsman to come out. And I notice they're all crowding round Hancock. Taking some last-minute advice from him, perhaps.
3: Well, fancy daft thing, wasn't it? Putting Australia into battle? You can't blame me, lads. We've all got to stick together.
4: If we get one of them out by tomorrow night, we'll be doing well, I can tell you.
3: It's tactics. Tactics, that's what it is. Leave it to me. We'll get them out.
5: Who's opening the bowling, Skipper? Frank Tyson?
3: Oh, no.
5: Who, then?
3: Me. Well, I might as well go home for a start. You stay behind the wicket, Godfrey. Now, come on, lads. Rally round. Here come the Aussie openers. Right, lads. Positions. I'm bowling.
5: How do you want your field play, Skipper?
3: I don't mind calling, lads. Where would you like to go?
5: Oh.
3: Now, stop it there. Now, field positions. Two short legs. Couple of slips. What else is there? Oh, look, never mind. Tell them to spread out, but keep within chatting distance of each other. I'll do.
2: Hancock's finished setting his rather unusual field. It consists of himself bowling from the pavilion end. Evans, the wicketkeeper, standing back. Rather an unusual stance. I see he's reading. And then the other nine are strung out round the boundary, talking to the crowd. Now, that's the scene here at Lord's, as Hancock hands the umpire his Davy Crockett hat. And he's preparing now to bowl the first over of the day to Colin McDonald, the Australian number one. He measures out his run, six paces, turns, sees Mark, starts his run up to the wicket, he bowls and the ball pitches just outside the off stump at the bowler's end. I thought so. The umpire signalled a no ball. Now Hancock gathers up the ball, walks back to his mark. Hancock to McDonald, he bowls and McDonald goes right down the wicket to this one. Had to, otherwise it wouldn't have reached him. Another no ball. Now, Hancock's ordered his field to spread out more. Several of them have climbed over the rails and then been to the crowd. Hancock to McDonald once again now, and this time...

0: time is now 1 o'clock, and we're taking you back to Lord's to hear more news of the test match from John Ireland.
1: And here at Lord's, with half an hour to go to lunch, we've been playing for just over 1.5 hours, and Hancock hasn't yet finished the first over. The Australian score, including 93 no balls, is 422 for no wicket. It's Hancock yet again to McDonald. He moves in, bowls, and this one's beaten McDonald on the sixth bounce, and it's wrapped him on the pad. The umpire's thinking it over, taking his time over his decision, carefully studying the position of McDonald's left leg. This could turn the tide for England if he's given out. The umpire straightens up, turns to Hancock.
2: I don't know, I wasn't looking.
3: But you should have been looking, you're the umpire.
2: It wasn't my fault. It's all these sweaters tied round me neck. I can't see what's happening.
3: Well, take them off and give them back to the players.
2: They're not there, they're mine. It's Parky standing here with nothing to do. Well, come on, hurry up and get on with it. I want my lunch.
3: All right, how many balls have I got left?
2: No, I don't know.
3: What do you mean you... What do you mean you don't know?
2: Well, I've lost me pebbles. I've got nothing to count them with.
3: Well, use your fingers.
2: I can't. They're stuck in me toppy bag. Oh, go on, hurry up. Start bowling again.
3: I want to change sides. I want to bowl round the wicket.
2: No, no, stop messing about.
3: I've got a perfect right to change if I want to.
2: You and I've rotten. Just when I got nice and comfortable, I'll have to move me chair now.
3: You're not supposed to have a chair.
2: Well, I'm not standing up all day. I've got bad feet. Now, come on. Bowl a ball. I'm getting fed up with you.
3: Oh, all right, then. I'll move back a bit. Now, what are you doing? What are you signalling byes for? I haven't bowled the thing yet.
2: I'm not singing bars. I've got an itch. Never wear wool next to the skin. It irritates. Tell you what. That's better.
3: Stop scratching. I put 6 more runs up on the board already. Now, concentrate. I'm going to bowl another ball. Now, watch carefully this time.
2: Any more of that and I'll send you off the field.
3: What's the matter now?
2: You destructive little devil. You deliberately knocked those 3 little bits of wood down. Oh, yes, you did.
3: Oh.
2: Yes?
3: Well.
2: I was watching you. Yeah, you've been aiming at them all morning. Yeah.
3: But that's the idea of the game.
2: Is he?
3: Yes. Now, listen. 11 men come out on the field and 2 men go into bat, and we have to bowl the ball at these men, and they have to hit it and stop it from knocking all their little bits of wood over. And then, when we've knocked all their little bits of wood over, we change round, and they have to knock all our little bits of wood over. And we do it for 6 hours a day for 5 days.
2: It's a bit daft, isn't it?
3: Yes. Yes, it is when you come to think of it.
4: Excuse me, Skipper.
3: Skipper, yes. What is it, Cowdrey?
4: Godfrey Evans, Godfrey wants to know if he can leave the field.
3: Why?
4: Well, he wants to pop down to the library and get another book out.
3: Oh, well, it's lunchtime anyway. Come on, let's go and eat. I'll finish me over after lunch.

0: Good afternoon to you once again from Lord's. The match here now is in the fifth day, and it looks like having a very exciting finish. For those listeners who've only just tuned in, the position is this. Australia declared their first innings closed at 738 for one wicket. The English bowling analysis, Hancock one over, one for 738. No one else bowled. England then went into bat and were all out for two in 23 minutes. All the team except Hancock were run out. Each time he called for a short single, he fell over before he got started. Australia went in again, scored a quick 100, declared, and left England 837 runs to win. They made a wonderful fight of it. They made 835 of the runs by a very simple piece of strategy. They've locked Hancock up in the cloakroom. So it's Lindwall now coming in to bowl to Bailey. And he's bowling. Well, there it is. England, 835 for 9 wickets. And everything depends on the last man in, Hancock. 2 runs to win with Godfrey Evans still there and only Hancock to come. And here comes England's captain. Think someone should have told him that the other batsmen are wearing 2 pads. England's last hope. Now, can he do it? Godfrey Evans is just walking over to have a few words with him and to tell him what the ball's doing, I fancy.
1: Who let you out the cloakroom? 2 to win, eh? All right, then, Ball. All right, Ray. All right, then, Ball. Come on. Bowl your fastest. I can handle anything you get a serve up.
2: Right you are, matey. Here she comes.
1: Good. Pass your like, send it. I've forgotten me bat!
0: Lindwall balls to Hancock. It's a short one, a bumper, but Hancock's played it. A beautiful leg glide with the tip of his right ear. It's 4 runs all the way. No one can stop that. England have won. Hancock has done it.
3: Behave.
1: Oh, the pain. Oh, me head.
4: Oh, doctor, quickly. I think he's coming round.
1: I did it. We won. I made the winning hit. A boundary off me right here, oh. Wait a minute. Where am I?
4: You're in hospital. Don't you remember? That little boy hit you on the head with a cricket ball this morning.
1: Little boy? That was Lindwall.
4: You've been unconscious for 3 hours. I think you've been dreaming.
1: And I didn't captain England? I didn't make the winning hit.
4: No, I'm afraid not, Tony. But never mind. You're still captain of the Saturday morning cinema team. And the doctor says he'll have you fit and well in time for the start of the cricket season. Won't you, doctor?
5: Well, you'll be here for another 4 weeks, but I'll do my best.
1: Oh, no. Not him. That's it. That's me not. I'm not sitting here looking at him all day long. Andre, pass me the Stell Knot water bottle.
4: Tony, what are you going to do?
1: Hit myself over the head again. Where's my skirt? I'm going to try for the English ladies' team, Mr. Good night.
5: I don't think he's done the right thing there. I don't think he's going to enjoy that dream.
4: Well, why not?
5: My sister's the umpire.
6: This has been the last program in the current series of Hancock's Half Hour, starring Tony Hancock with Bill Kerr, Sidney James, Andre Melly and Kenneth Williams. In this edition, you also heard John Arlott, Godfrey Evans, Colin Cowdrey, and Frank Tyson. Incidental music was composed and orchestrated by Wally Stott, played by the BBC Augmented Review Orchestra, conducted by Harry Rabinowitz. The show, which was recorded, was written by Ray Galton and Alan Simpson, and produced by Dennis Bain Wilson.
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8: Thank you. And now, the Goon Show. During this program, it is advisable to have within easy reach an inner tube, a picture of a licorice factory, and a spare pair of trousers. Better safe than sorry, eh?
10: Really funny, Mr. Greensleeves. Just hold this missing boa constrictor while I announce the Goon Show.
11: What? What's happened to the band? Where's old Wally Stott? Nothing.
8: Well, that's our new economic orchestra. 14 men playing one instrument.
10: Please, Mr. Greenslade. I get the laughs in this show. I wear the funny body now. Just make the old posh announcement out. Take your glasses off, Wall.
3: Do you mind? Turn it yourself a bit, then. Do you mind?
10: Go on in here.
3: Quiet, please. Thank you. Right, now then, just hold this boa constrictor. Now, ladies and gentlemen, The Goon Show, Part 1.
12: And here, on this glorious 8th of March, I can see the Minister of Transport mounting the dais, wearing his chain of tether as he prepares to inaugurate Birmingham's new inner ring road scheme by blowing up a brick wall which was specially built for the occasion.
11: Hollow hooks! Hollow hooks! Yes, I was there the day playing a regular boa constrictor. Ticket! Ticket! Ticket for a boa constrictor!
13: Come on, get in that large worm out the way. I'm trying to hear the minister talking.
14: Oh! Yeah.
12: And with the crowd lashed into a frenzy by the power of his the minister presses the plunger.
11: As the wall disintegrated, two men in pajamas appeared from the debris.
15: Moriarty, don't you dare do that again.
11: I didn't do anything. Look.
15: You went.
11: I did, I know, but look. Listen to me, you fool.
15: What?
11: By a ruin.
15: Yes, I know. A homeless, destitute, and penniless.
11: Not a penny.
15: Good morning, gentlemen.
11: Mm? What do you mean, gentlemen?
15: Care to buy a rat's ticket for a boa constrictor? Sorry, our boa constrictor has already got one.
11: Yes. In any case, little gentlemen, we haven't any money. Ooh. We've been rendered homeless. Homeless by an explosion called Bang.
15: What?
11: Home? That was a wall.
15: I know we always live in walls. It's cheaper.
11: I'm sorry, gentlemen, but you realize that that wall was the last obstacle in the way of our new road through Birmingham for which I have contract.
15: I hate to frighten you, but I happen to know there is another obstacle right in the path of your new road.
11: What? Name it.
15: It's already got a name, Neddy. It's called Hello Hawks. And I quote from this careful plan of a robbery, the Birmingham Town Hall.
11: What? Hello Hawks. Well, we'll have to explore that, too.
15: No, Neddy, no.
11: No, Neddy, no, no.
15: Don't do such a thing. You're making the dear Count steam. Only one part of the town hall lies in the path of your road. The city treasurer's safe.
11: But he'd never agree to be blowing his safe up.
15: But he already has, Neddy, my dear laddie. And as long as you do it secretly at dead of night without his knowledge, he is perfectly agreeable.
11: Splendid! Sell this boa constrictor, and I'll meet you there at midnight on the stroke of two.
14: Goodbye, little Neddy.
16: At midnight, Seagoon had rendezvous with an explosion expert.
17: Mr. Seagoon, I didn't recognize you.
11: I didn't recognize you either. Come to think of it, we've never met before.
17: Oh, well, that explained it, didn't it?
11: Now then, have you got the dynamite?
17: Yes, I got it. Well, I'll go and get some more.
11: You shattered fool!
17: What?
11: Don't worry, I've got some. Now, I'll go inside and you wait out here.
17: Okay, then. Off you go, then. Mind the big door. Oh. And there's a step down near the washroom. Be careful of that. Oh, and mind the hatch stand in the middle of that large chamber. Don't you worry. I'll keep my eyes open for you.
10: Yes. Well, I'll go in now.
17: Oh, I didn't see you standing there. Oh, can you see in the dark, Mr. Seagull?
10: I can see the dark very well, my dear fellow. Oh. In the raft, they used to call me Cat's Eye Seagull. Oh. You know why?
17: No, why?
10: Because I was the same size as a cat. Cat's Eye Seagull. Eccles, put the piano down. We want no killing on this job. Now, don't forget, full of hooks. I'm going in there, and you sing to cover the noise of the explosion.
17: Okay. I am doing... I got my legs to keep me warm.
18: Hello, hello. What's going on here? I apprehend you for singing in a doorway without a license.
17: Just a minute, my good constable.
18: What?
17: I got a license.
18: You got a license, have you?
17: Yeah.
18: Wait a minute. Let me see. Let me see. Yeah, my good man. This is a Dodge license.
17: I know. It's cheaper than a music license.
18: Well, you can't sing with this license, mate. You're only allowed to bark or howl.
17: Okay, then, Constable, I won't break the law. I'll imitate a dog, then. Oh, oh, oh, oh, oh, oh, oh, oh, oh.

0: Hello?
1: Mr. Seagain?
0: Yes?
1: Battersea Dogs Home here. There's a man here claims he's your dog.
0: Right. Curse! I've lit the fuse. What to do?
2: Eddie, you claim your friend and we shall wait for the explosion and remove that naughty typeset.
0: Splendid!
2: But first, here's your missing Burr Constrictor, Hello Hawks, which is about to do an impression of Max Gildray.

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1: There she goes, Moriarty. The Birmingham treasure is safe.
2: Oh, good, good. Now, folks, let's count Birmingham's massive wealth. Fourpence! Half each!
0: Oh, at last we're in the money, Moriarty.
2: Never knew Birmingham was so rich.
3: Hello!
2: Oh,
3: tell them I'm sorry I missed the explosion.
1: Neddy, hello, folks. We have a confession to make to you. That bang-type explosion was in the nature of a safe-cracking.
3: You mean I've committed a criminal-type robbery?
2: Yay-type, hello, folks, yes.
4: Oh, we-type, yes, yeah.
3: This means the end of an extinguished career. All my life, hello, folks. All my life I've worked enslaved to build the ring road in Birmingham. This was to make my fortune.
2: Poor little steaming Welsh ball. You have made your fortune. Where's that prop?
1: Here.
2: Oh, little hairy Neddy. Listen, Neddy. See this gramophone record?
3: Yes.
2: This gramophone record is a rara avis in the world of gramophones. It's worth a fortune.
3: A fortune.
2: A fortune, Neddy. It's a rare recording you hear of Grieg's A minor piano concerto played by Chopin.
3: Legs Chopin. What makes it so valuable?
2: Legs Chopin. Don't you realize, Neddy, it's played on the Legs piano?
3: Yes.
2: And, Neddy, for this record, you can name your own price, Neddy. Don't steam so much, Moriarty.
1: But for the time being, you must lay low.
3: Right. I'll get my head down.
2: Not here, you fool.
1: In the corner of some foreign field.
2: That is forever Acton.
3: Right. Eccles.
5: Yep.
3: Saddle that boa constrictor. Get up there.
2: Get up there. Come on here. What is it? I got to get home.
6: Listeners may doubt the authenticity of this sound, a boa constrictor galloping. If the truth be known, a horse covered with a snake skin was used to simulate the sound. As for the chicken noise, we can only apologize. And now we join Seagoon in his country hideout.
3: Thank you, Mr. Beverly. Yes, it was a lovely old 16th century Tudor ditch. It had been modernized and had running water laid on. How dare you drop on me from a great height?
7: We must be neighbors. You know, I live across the road. You see that pigsty?
3: Yes.
7: Well, you see the big manor house behind it?
3: Yes.
7: Well, I live in the pigsty.
3: I haven't seen you around since the case of the missing compost heap.
7: Yes, well, you see, I'm just hiding here till it all blows over, you know.
3: It blows over me every night.
7: Good luck. I know. You'd think they'd nail it down.
3: Well, make yourself at home, Major. Here. Lie down in this chair.
7: No, thank you. I'm quite comfortable kneeling on this washstand. Thank you.

0: I'm going to let you into a secret. Just listen to the record. It's the only recording of a record in the world of Chopin in person on a record recording in the world of Chopin.
1: You fool, you military fool. That's not Chopin playing.
0: Are you sure?
1: Of course I'm sure. Chopin's dead. It can't be him.
0: Just to make sure, I'll put the record on and ask him. I'm sorry to interrupt, but I've been told you're not Chopin.
2: What? I tell you I am, sir. I am Chopin.
0: Have you any proof?
2: Yes. My birth certificate is on the other side.
1: Right, well, put it on.
2: I named the child Fred Chopin.
1: I tell you, Nettie, this record is a fake.
0: But the hole in the middle looks genuine.
1: Look. Any hatter knows that all you have to do is to take it to ye House of Wax Records for authentication.
0: Wait, hold this round, Borg Inspector.
3: Nettie proceeded to London hot foot, a common complaint in the Seagoon family. He was bound for a certain little music shop.
4: Ah, good damn. Yes. Good morning,
0: Nettie Seagull, hello.
4: Good morning, Nettie, taking a lap out.
0: I believe you're a dealer in instruments and records.
4: Yes, what about an old rubber euphonium with fitted carpets?
0: An old rubber euphonium with fitted carpets?
4: I'm sorry, sir. They're out of stock, you. Can't get the wood, you know. Now, here is something to suit everybody's pocket.
0: What is it?
4: A lining. Oh, dear. He's fainted.
0: Yes. And at the exact moment at which you hit him with a hammer. Lift him in the direction of up while I bring him in the direction of round.
5: Right. Oh, Henry. Henry. Oh, Henry. Speak to me, Henry. Speak to me about your will.
0: Henry, hold this bottle of Ray Ellington under his nose.
5: No! Ray Ellington! Ray, that's mad, Ray.
6: Down in Tennessee, I used to sit up on the fence, wondering about the lack of people's common sense. What I didn't understand and couldn't keep concealed was one great big fat watermelon lying in the field. See that watermelon hanging on the vine? I wish that watermelon could be mine. The farmer must be careless without a lick of sense, or he wouldn't leave it hanging on his vine. Cornbread is sweet, pork chops are good, black-eyed peas are mighty, mighty fine. But give me, oh, give me, I wish you really would, that watermelon hanging on the vine. Got a girl who loves me, she always treats me fine. She lets me hug and kiss her all the time. I wish that all her kisses could taste half as sweet as the watermelon hanging on the vine. Oh, kissing is sweet, hugging is good, cherry lips is mighty, mighty fine. But give me, I wish you really would, that watermelon hanging on the vine. When I see that watermelon, so big, so fat, so fine, what a shame to go home leaving it behind. I know my baby's waiting, she won't be waiting long, cause I got that watermelon off that vine. Cornbread is sweet, pork chops are good, black-eyed peas are mighty, mighty fine. But I ought to tell you, I really think I should

0: The Goon Show, Part 3. Seagoon goes to Scotland Yard.
1: You see, you are partly responsible for the Birmingham safe robbery.
2: Yes, but it was all a trap.
1: Oh, dear. Dear, dear, oh, dear.
2: Yes. I've been a fool. Yes. I've been a fool. I've been a fool. A real fool.
1: If you think I'm going to contradict you, you're wrong.
2: I tell you, Inspector Bernstein.
1: Aye.
2: If we can find these two men, I'll prove my innocence.
1: No, then would these two men recognize you if they saw you again?
2: Well, I think they...
1: Put them pipes down.
2: Hello, what? Yes, good, right. A bit of luck. They found the safe.
3: Hard nacht anur.
4: Hard two.
3: After it on this boa constrictor.

0: I'm afraid you'll have to work that one out for yourselves. Meanwhile, in a field in Kent, a boy scout stands guard over the safe.
1: Take us there.
0: Silly boy, I'm only the announcer.
1: Then what are you doing in a field in Kent?
0: I'm not really in a field in Kent. It just so happens that I was merely announcing in... Shut up!
1: Shut up!
0: Announcing in the studio, the next... Will you shut up?
1: Shut up, did you?
0: Which happens to be a field... Will you... I'm fed up with this wiry idiot.
1: Oh, do not be angry at Bunto. I was only doing my best half acting because Gladys Bowles is listening tonight.
0: May I ask who is Gladys Bowles?
1: She is. She's my mistress at school. Hello, Miss Bowles. This is me talking on the electric wireless.
2: Shut up.
3: Here. Tie a knot in this string and swallow it. Gentlemen of the police, this is the safe. How do you suggest we open it?
4: Harn.
3: We tried that, but it failed.
4: I am falling captain hard.
3: I've got it! Eggles! Place this jelly knife out of the lock.
4: Okay!
3: Right! Haul him for it!
5: Close that safe door, Moriarty. It's drafty.
6: Wait a minute, Griffith. I thought I smelled something exploding.
5: Smelt something exploding?
6: Yes.
5: Nonsense. It's too near the end of the show for an explosion.
3: Curse! The explosion has blown the door off the safe.
6: It's also blown the safe off the door.
3: Those are the two men.
5: Quick, money, I'll see. Bury that foreman.
6: All right, what?
3: Eccles, cover them with this missing boar constrictor.
4: Oh, car, you're not a man. Hands up. This boar constrictor's loaded. hand back Birmingham's fourpence.
7: Very well, I give in. Your boar constrictor's much bigger than mine.
4: Oh!
7: Here is your fourpence back.
3: Threw it in the water.
7: Yes, we've got into voluntary liquidation.
3: Don't worry. Any bank will catch that water. Especially the river bank. Hand with the money. Get your hats and coats on, lads. Here it comes. We're getting near it now. Hand with the money. Birmingham's Ring Road goes through.
0: Ladies and gentlemen, if you weren't satisfied with that ending, you'll be glad to know that neither were we. The BBC recorded program featuring Peter Sellers, Harry Seacombe, and Spike Milligan, with the Rarity Quartet, Max Gilray, and the orchestra conducted by Wally Stott. Script by Spike Milligan and Harry Stevens. Announcer Wally Scrooge. The program produced by Pat Dixon.

0: Mia, do you know something? 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
1: All right.
0: ..you'll save Mum enough money to buy me a Leeds United tracksuit.
1: Fantastic.
0: I mean, they look the same, don't they?
1: Might look the same, but they don't taste the same.
0: You can't tell the difference.
1: Well, I can. The cheap one's yours.
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6: Once upon a time there was an engineer. Choo-choo Charlie was his name, we hear. He had an engine and he sure had fun. 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
7: 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Charlie says, really rings the bell. Charlie says, love my good and plenty. 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
6: Once upon a time there was an engineer. Choo-choo Charlie was his name, we hear. He had an engine and he sure had fun. He used good and plenty candy to make his train run.
7: Charlie says, love my good and plenty. Charlie says, really rings the bell. Charlie says, love my good and plenty. Don't know any other candy that I love so well.
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19: I say, Peter, can you see them anywhere?
20: No, I just said we'd meet them in Trafalgar Square.
19: It's rather a strange place to arrange a business meeting. Oh, wait a minute. Isn't that them standing over there?
20: Oh, yes, so it is. Hello there.
21: Ah, good morning.
20: Oh, hello. This is Maggie Harrison. Maggie, may I introduce Ziggy Coyne?
21: How do you do? My brother, Jaime.
22: Nice to meet you.
21: Sydney. How do you do?
19: Well, let's go somewhere and have a drink.
21: Good idea.
20: Hey, look out, boys. Don't step back too far.
23: That was an excerpt from Three Coins in the Fountain. Another in our series, a film worth remembering, which is more than can be said for the next half hour.
24: However, for those with patience and understanding, here is a sort of radio show which is beyond our ken. Among those taking part are the Paper Mills Doily Cart Opera Company, Leslie Teasdale, Miss Susie Switch.
4: I know her. She's got very good connections.
24: To continue, Russ Steinway, Jelly Roll Featherstone Hall, and of course, Mr. Kenneth Horne, who prefers to remain anonymous. Ladies and gentlemen, Kenneth Horne.
10: Well, good evening. Welcome to Beyond Our Ken, the show that'll make winter seem more like summer. And you know what sort of a summer it was. Well, now, let me, as usual, tell you some of the things that have happened since we last met. On Monday, I had an interview with the inspector of taxes. Now, a lot of unkind things are said about the income tax man, but I think it's rather unfair. After all, he's a man to whom we all owe a great deal. On Tuesday, Gladys Matthews came to see me. Now, the name Gladys Matthews may not mean very much to you, but when I tell you that her father is Fred Matthews, well, it'll mean even less. Actually, Gladys is a sort of musical arranger, rather like our own Eddie Braden, only not so much hair. And she's best known for the arrangement she did for the Huddersfield Choral Society of Living Dolls. Anyhow, she's very interested in an introduction to Paul Fennelly, so I wrote one for her. It went like this. And I'm happy to say that Gladys and Paul got on extremely well. And the last I saw of them, they were making arrangements together. Now, on Friday, Friday. Well, the television had been repaired and was working again, so I decided to get some good books to read. And in the morning, I went down to my local lending library.
11: Oh, good morning, Mr. Horne. Haven't seen you for some time. I'm afraid Lolita's still out.
10: Oh, well, never mind. I suppose you haven't got...
11: No, that's out as well. Oh, I tell you what, though. I've got a book here that's pretty hot stuff.
10: Oh, what's it called?
11: Recipes for Indian Curry.
10: No, I don't think so. Now, oh, wait a minute. Now, this one looks interesting. Art Studies for the Advanced Student.
11: Mm, very disappointing photos, Mr. Hall.
10: Oh, why?
11: They're all of flowers.
10: Well, I think I'll just look round. Oh.
11: But just a minute, I've thought of something that might appeal to you. Now, where is it? Yes, here we are. There.
10: Cool. Heavens, I didn't realize you had books like that in the library. It's disgraceful.
11: Well, now, what do you mean, Mr. Horne? This book's perfectly all right. It's only a little volume for lovers of the countryside called The Joys of Sussex.
10: Oh. Oh, dear, I'm sorry. You had your thumb over the suss.
11: Oh, silly me.
10: Anyway, it's not really my cup of tea.
11: Oh, well, how about a good mystery? I've got a really good mystery book here. It's full of red headings and keeps you guessing all the time.
10: Oh, what is it?
11: The Railway Timetable.
10: Now, I've read that. Now, I must say a thriller would suit me fine. Now, what's the most exciting thing that you've got in the library?
11: Our new assistant. You'll find her over there in the section on hobbies, games and pastimes.
10: Oh, thank you. Well, I might have known. It's Janet Waters. Well, Janet, and where are we going to find Paul Fennelly and the Variety Orchestra? They certainly can't be under music.
12: Well, Ken, they're here. They've all come in for a free look at the racing results.
10: Oh, good, then. Sing, Janet.

0: Jolly nice, Janet.
1: Oh, I'm very glad you like that.
2: Shh. Please, Miss Walters, this is a library. Now, Mr. Horne. Got the very book for you. A real thriller. Here it is. The Blonde Corpse.
0: No, thanks for the... Not even the corpse, either. I'm sorry, but when it comes to thrillers, I prefer the good old-fashioned English country house-type thrillers. Very gentlemanly.
2: Who done it?
0: Well, there are not so much who done it as whom done it. Stories like, The Mystery of Maltravers Grange.
3: Oh, I don't know that one, Mr. Holmes.
0: Well, stand by, and you shall. The Mystery of Maltravers Grange. The moment I arrived at Maltravers Grange after my uncle's sudden and unexpected death, I sensed a feeling of impending evil. Even Gregory, my late uncle's old butler, seemed in some way uneasy as he took my coat.
4: Thank you, sir.
0: Shocking thing, isn't it, Gregory?
4: Yes, sir, but then you always did have bad taste in clothes.
0: Not my coat, Gregory. I mean, Uncle Bertram's demise. Can you bear to tell me how it happened?
4: A pleasure, sir. Well, Sir Bertram, he put his head inside the service hatch to see whether the service lift was coming up from the kitchen.
0: And was it?
4: No, sir. It was coming down from the bedroom. They're reading the will in the library, sir. The other relatives are assembled. This way, sir.
0: Well, they were all there, seated in a semicircle around old Barrett, the family solicitor.
5: Good evening, Montague.
0: That was Great Aunt Millicent, 68 and looked every day of it.
6: Sit down, Montague, there's a good chap.
0: That was Cousin Hillary, who did something in the city. That's why he had to move to the country. Then there was Neville Watswat. It was good seeing him again. I'd known Watswat while I was still at school. And over there was another nephew, Hugh Messiter. He greeted me warmly. He was the black sheep of the family. Nodding to all of them, I tiptoed across to the nearest armchair and sat on an arm.
5: I see you're sitting on my arm.
0: Oh, I beg your pardon. I don't think we've met, have we?
5: I'm Faith.
0: Sorry, I don't know you from Adam.
5: Daddy was a second cousin.
0: Oh, I see.
5: Shh, shh, shh. They're going to read the will.
4: Oh, pardon, ladies and gentlemen. Would the surviving kin be kind enough to observe respectful decorum while the family solicitor reveals who has copped the lolly?
7: Glass of sherry wine before you start, Mr. Barrett?
4: No, thank you. Yes.
7: I'm sure our dear Bertram would have wished it.
4: Little on the nutty side,
7: but a good chap for all that. Ready when you are, Barrett.
4: Well now, ladies and gentlemen, let me get rid of Sir Bertram's minor bequest first. Mr. Montague, there are a couple of pieces of petit pain he would like you to take care of.
0: Oh, certainly. Do you know where they are, Gregory?
4: I understand one of them lives in Maida Vale. Now, Sir Bertram's fortune, £80,000 in all, is to be divided among all the people in this room. To clarify, the £80,000 is to be divided among the eight of us here. The six relations, plus Gregory and myself. Of course, if any of us should die, his £10,000 would be divided among the surviving...
1: Oh, he's slumped across the desk. Hugh, he's dead. What does this mean?
7: Roughly another 1,400 quid each. Glass of sherry, anybody?
0: Just a minute. Show me that sherry. just as I thought, a tasteless, colorless, odorless poison for which science has no known anecdote.
8: I'll telephone for the police. Hello, hello. Good heavens, Mr. Montague, the phone is dead.
0: Well, that's another 1,400. Oh, no. No, of course, the phone wasn't in on it, was it? No.
1: Can't we send somebody across the moors to fetch the local police?
0: What, in this weather, the bridge is down at Framling Weir, the river's burst its banks, the temperature's 22 below, and the snow is 6 foot deep. Anyone who went out there would die within the hour.
7: Great Aunt Millicent, get your coat on, dear.
1: No, no, please.
0: Two down and six to go.
1: What a night it was. The murdered man in the library. All the phones down. The house cut off by blizzards. A killer roaming loose among us. And the only thing on television, the army game. Then, at breakfast, next day.
8: Good morning, Miss Heath. Would you like me to warm up your kidneys?
9: Feet and still climbing. I'm going to my room.
0: Oh, hello, everybody. What's the...
1: Oh, Montague, do you realize that the only beneficiaries left alive are we three and Hugh Messiter?
8: 20,000 each, beginning to look quite healthy. Gregory, how could you?
1: What's that?
8: 26,000 each.
0: You mean that explosion?
8: I'm afraid so.
0: But how?
8: I think I can guess. A booby trap. Somebody put a charge of dynamite under his bed. It's an old Jerry trick.
0: Well, we can't just sit here and do nothing. Gregory, go into the library and try and phone the police again. Tell them 5 people have been murdered here this week, and we're beginning to suspect foul play.
8: Very good, sir.
0: He's gone now. Listen, Faith. I've been doing some serious thinking. Do you realize this? The murderer must be either you, me, or Gregory.
1: Well, it's not me.
0: And it's not me either.
1: Then who is it?
0: And what? That's what I'm going to try and work out. Meantime, every moment is dangerous. Now, look. By sheer chance, I packed something at the bottom of my suitcase. Can you use a 38?
1: No, I'm a small 32.
0: It's not a dress, it's a gun. Now, here, take it. Slip it on the top of your stocking.
1: But what about you?
0: Well, I couldn't. I hardly know you. Besides, listen, outside the door. Gregory, were you listening at the keyhole?
8: What makes you think that I was listening at the keyhole?
0: You've got the key sticking out of your ear.
8: Yes, yes. Well, we're all a bit keyed up, sir. Mr. Montague, sir. Sir, why are you pointing that gun at me?
0: Because, Gregory, I've come to a conclusion. Now, the murders must have been done by one of three people. One, Miss Faith. Two, me. Three, you. If Miss Faith and I didn't do it, that's one and two innocents. So who's guilty? And by putting two and two together, I got the answer. Three.
8: Me, a murderer? Oh, no, sir, you can't be serious. Why, I'm no more capable of murdering than you are of adding up. Oh, not old Sir Gregory, sir. He might have pinched the port and flogged the silver, but oh, bad I am not. Bad I am not. Oh, no, I am not bad. Not bad. I'm not bad. I'm not bad at all. In fact, with all this dramatic stuff, I'm pretty good.
1: Well, if you're not the murderer, Gregory, who is?
8: I think I know, miss. I've read these thrillers before. It's always the person you think couldn't have done it.
0: You mean Paul Fenelay?
8: No, sir. Mr. Barrett, the solicitor.
1: But he's poisoned.
8: You just thought he was. It was a trick.
0: But that odorless, colorless, tasteless fluid.
8: BBCT.
0: All right, Barrett. Come out from behind that curtain.
10: Oh, you were cleverer than I thought.
1: Oh.
10: Yes, I planned it all to get the money for myself. I tried to make it look as though I was killed. But I didn't do it well enough.
0: Allow me.
8: He's doing it all right now, isn't he?
1: Oh, Gregory, thank heavens. The danger's past. Now the 80,000 can be split three ways.
0: And to think I suspected you. Faithful old Gregory. Well, has the mystery of Mal Travers Grange been solved to your satisfaction?
8: Not quite, sir. There are a couple of things I'd like to get out of the way.
0: Go ahead.
8: Right. Where there's a will, there's a way.
0: And here are four willing people, all ready to follow the van. Ladies and gentlemen, the Hornets.

0: Serves the Kenneth Horne documentary feature, Horne-O-Rama. Yes, once again, Kenneth Horne and his team of investigators bring you a factual report on topics of immediate interest. And this week, we present a close-up on the sea.
1: Well, now, first of all, let's talk to a real seafaring character who earns his living from the sea. Now, you, sir, you're a fisherman, I believe.
2: That is so, yes. Saltwater fish, that is.
1: Yes, of course. It's a pretty hard life, isn't it?
2: Oh, I say it is, yes. We have to set sail in all sorts of weather, you know, casting our fishing nets right out at sea. Sometimes a stormy squall suddenly springs up and the small fishing boat is tossed about mercilessly on mountainous waves. Oh, it's treacherous.
1: It is what, did you say?
2: Well, I said treacherous. Of course, today it does have its compensations. Sailing on smooth waters with the salty tang of the sea in your nostrils can be most refreshing.
1: Yes, maybe for you, but I'm certainly never too happy at sea.
2: What's the matter? Don't you like the feel of the spray in your face?
1: Well, now that you mention it, no. However, we are now privileged to meet a remarkable character who is, in fact, one of our oldest lighthouse keepers. Good evening, sir.
3: Good evening to you, sir.
1: Now, sir. You live most of your life in a lighthouse.
3: Yes, that's right, sir. I furnished it all out very nice, and it's very comfortable.
1: I see. You've really made a home.
3: Oh, yes, I have. It cost me a fair bit in stair carpet. Yes, all up and down. But it's all very nice.
1: I see.
3: Now, I'm very happy.
1: Thank you. Yes, I'm sure you're happy there.
3: Oh, yes.
1: Wouldn't how long have you been a lighthouse keeper?
3: 35 years.
1: How long, sir?
3: 35 years.
1: And tell me, what made you become a lighthouse keeper?
3: Well, sir, you see, I was always frightened of the dark.
1: Yes. I'm sorry, I don't quite understand.
3: Well, in this job, I can always go to bed with a light on.
1: Let us not overlook the more pleasurable aspects of the sea. Every year, millions seek fun not only by the sea, but on it. Paddle boats, rowing boats, pedal boats, and one of the latest innovations, water skiing. Now, what sort of a sport is water skiing? We sent our own commentator, Cecil Snaith, to the South Coast to find out.
4: Well, listeners, I'm quite looking forward to trying out this new aquatic sport. I've got my water skis on and my leopard skin swimming trunks, so I should be easily spotted. I'm taking up the strain on the towing rope now as the motorboat prepares to get underway. And here we go. What an exhilarating experience this is as the boat gathers speed. It's a glorious sensation, hurtling along, carving a path through the sea. Just ahead now, I can see Brighton Pier, and we're moving out so that we shall race past the end of it. We're coming up to the pier now, and the towing boat is getting even more speed. Whee! This is fun! And this is Cecil Snaith from a fishing hook off the end of Brighton Pier, returning you to the studio.
1: Finally, let us consider that magical and mysterious world beneath the sea. Now, to most of us, it is the strange unknown where danger lurks behind every rock. But those who regularly venture into the depths always seem to describe it as a veritable underwater paradise. Such people, for instance, as those intrepid underwater explorers, Ambrose and Felicity Haas.
5: Good evening.
1: Well now, I believe you've got some more interesting and exciting film for us of your last underwater adventure.
5: That is so, yes. Felicity, switch on the projector, then.
6: All right, Ambrose, my darling.
5: Oh, look. Here we are, going down again, fearlessly into the unknown, unaware of the terrors that might be encountered from the denizens of the deep.
6: Hey, look there, I didn't realize that horrible thing was floating along there behind me.
5: That's me, you fool.
6: My darling.
5: And there we see the pretty multicolored flapper fish.
6: Over there, the coral rock formation.
5: Yes. Belt up. We're coming to an exciting moment. This is where I was attacked and savaged by a swordfish.
6: Darling, I don't remember it, my love.
5: Watch, look. I was turning there suddenly when... Really, was you silly old faggot. Oh, look, you stuck your spear in the apparatus.
6: Very, very sorry, my dear. Look, remember those anemones with little silver fish darting in and out.
1: The film's finished. That was short.
6: Yes, you see. Well, I'm afraid that's when we both had to surface most hurriedly.
1: Well, did something terrible happen?
5: There were strong objections to our being there.
1: Oh, I don't understand. Where were you?
5: In the aquarium at London Zoo.
1: There'll be another Hornorama next week when the subject will be marathons. Do they achieve much in the long run? Also, next week's program, there'll be a speech given by the inventor of refrigerators on how I made a cool million. We shall be having an extract from Brigadier General Fitzwarren's book, 30 Years of Marriage and Other Great Battles. And we shall be hearing something about the experiences of a young girl with a local political group in a talk entitled, They Wanted Me to Be Liberal. So until next week at the same time, this is Kenneth Horne saying goodbye for now and leaving you with this thought, which comes from a listener. Can a snub-nosed man see the point? Good night.
7: You're
8: hold it. How much is that vase?
7: It's 1,000 years old and worth £10,000.
8: Ha ha! This curly whirly with all its miles of chewy toffee covered in creamy Cadbury's chocolate is 10 minutes old and only costs 3p. Of course, you can't stick flowers in it. Ha ha! 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
10: I can't do it. I tell you, I can't go on.
11: Pull yourself together, man. Stop snivelling. I don't want to have to slap your face again. We've got to keep going. You knew it wouldn't be pleasant when you signed on. Think of your loved ones back home. Think of tea time in Grantchester. Think of honey on the sideboard, the perfect rose, Edith Mutterbucket on an old army blanket. Think of all the things you hold dear, king and country, honor and tradition, peace and plenty, Bonnie and Clyde, assault and battery, Wilson, Keppel and Betty.
10: You're right, I'll do it. I'll go and face them. I'll take everything they can throw at me. I'll make the announcement. Ladies and gentlemen,

0: And here is this week's special guest, flown in all the way from Puerto Cabrera, the whistling imam, Moshe Gwen Douglas Hugh.
1: Hello. And welcome to the show. Now, first, a late sports result. Now, this was delayed due to trouble with our teleprinter. But here it is. West Bromwich Albion 1, Manchester Unslighted 2. Apparently there was an exciting incident in the second half when the gruel keeper pootled in the penalty area. And the referee took down his Blixenschaft. So, on to your letters. Now, Mrs. P.J. of Willesden writes to ask for a lock of my hair. I have to decline owing to circumstances beyond my control. In fact, I've only ever sent a lock of hair to one admirer, and that was a lady in Llandudno. And if she's listening, well, I'd like it back again. On to the next item, the latest in our Movie Go Wrong series. Smith.
0: Sir, Pornographic Productions and Association... Pornographic Productions... in association with J. Arthur Rank Outsider, presents... Frankenstein's monster meets Dracula, the werewolf, the mummy, and the creature from 20,000 Fathoms.
1: The time is 1850, or 10 to 7, as we say in England. My name is Lyndon Baines Sinkplunger. I live in Bloomsbury, and as our story opens, I was toasting a muffin.
2: Your very good health, Muffin. Thank you.
1: Yes, and you too. And there came a knock at the door.
3: Oh, Mr. Sinkplunger, you must help me. You must. My name is George.
1: Well, there's not a lot I can do then, is there?
3: Let me finish. Oh. My name is Georgina Clapper.
1: Clapper? The name rang a bell. I'd heard of the family, renowned athletes all. Nobody could run like the Clappers. What can I do for you, my dear?
3: It's my brother Engelbert. He's disappeared under mysterious circumstances.
1: I see. Well, now this sounds like a job for a skilled detective. Have you tried Holmes?
3: Oh, yes, yes, Dr. Bernardo's, the old people's, and the Battersea dogs. He's not at any of them. I heard you were about to set out for Transylvania. That's where Engelbert disappeared. Oh, Mr. Sinkplunger, take me with you.
1: I considered the matter. Transylvania was no place for a defenseless, fragile creature with delicate sensibilities, like me. And I might as well take this sturdy young woman along for protection. We decided to start our journey at once. I paused only to throw something into a Gladstone bag.
3: Why are you throwing me into a Gladstone bag?
1: Well, I can't afford tickets for both of us.
0: The scene changes to a castle in Transylvania. Locked in an underground laboratory...
1: Miss Smith, just a minute.
0: Yes, sir.
1: You deliberately used the American pronunciation for a cheap laugh, didn't you?
0: Yes, sir.
1: Well done. Continue.
0: Thank you very much. Locked in an underground laboratory, a certain Baron Frankenstein is busy with his beastly experiments.
4: They said it couldn't be done by man, but I'm doing it. See, in this test tube, I add a little of this powder to the bubbling liquid. I pour in the contents of this container, then a milligram of this white liquid. There, you see, monster. Ah, a superb cup of cocoa. Do you want some?
5: No, thank you, Master. It rushed my terminals.
4: Then I shall proceed with my experiment. Come, monster, lend me a hand.
5: Yes, righto. Catch!
4: No, I meant assist me, you fool. Let us check that everything is in order. Operating table, straps, electrical devices, helpless maiden. Hey, where's the helpless maiden?
5: Oh, Lord, quite slipped my memory on
4: this. Oh! How can I perform my work without proper facilities? I, the great Baron Frankenstein, DSC, mad. Oh, get out of my way. I shall go and find a helpless maiden myself.
1: Meanwhile, Miss Clapper and I had arrived in the sleepy little Transylvanian village of Duderspitz. We entered the ancient inn, which was named after the Duke of Orange, or to give the continental name, Duck à l'Orange. A figure loomed from the shadows, wrapped from head to toe in ancient strips of linen. It held a curiously colored ushabti in its hand. It spoke.
6: I bring a warning from the pharaohs, a warning from the pharaohs. Southerly gales are expected, spreading later to Fair Isle, Dogger, Humber, and Finisterre.
1: Yes, thank you. It's just as well to know these things. Now, tell me, where's the innkeeper?
6: That is me. I'm also the innkeeper. Good afternoon. You are welcome to Duderspitz.
3: Not just now, thank you.
1: Later, perhaps, but... First a meal. Now, what have you, good innkeeper?
6: I can offer the lady my cold Wiener schnitzel.
3: Lovely. Any chance of a good full-bodied wine?
6: Certainly, I'll lock the dog out.
1: We dined well, and later on he helped me carry my bags to my room. I was quite surprised. These days it's difficult to get a mummy's help. But after he left... I stood at the window gazing at the full moon, and suddenly I began to change into something horrible. A pair of cerise pajamas I've been given for Christmas. And then I heard something creaking.
7: It's the plot, if you ask me.
1: There in the corner was a secret panel. It opened, I closed it. It opened again, I closed it again. Well, I don't mind. I quite enjoy panel games.
7: Yeah, stop messing about. Let me in. You know who I am.
1: Good grief. Those staring eyes, that white face, those incredible teeth. It's Ken Dodd.
7: No, of course it isn't. It's me. I'm Count Dracula. I've come to make an appeal for blood donors.
1: Stay back. I have something in my hand that will frighten off any of your sort. It's a lucky rabbi's foot.
7: I think that's a misprint, isn't it? Shouldn't it be... Oh. Oh, my mistake. Yeah, I ain't got time to muck about. Come on, give us your throat. Come on, don't be shy.
1: Never, never. I backed away from him, making the sign that all vampires dread.
7: Ooh, you rude thing.
1: He disappeared through the panel, leaving behind a faint odor of graveyards and Lily of the Valley. I bundled Lily into the panel after him. I decided I couldn't spend another moment in that dreadful room. I went out into the corridor where I passed a restless night. Sir Darcy Grote, as it happened.
8: Good evening. Couldn't you sleep either?
1: He was a tall, stately figure, holding his head proudly under his left arm.
8: I never sleep. I'm doomed to walk these corridors forever, searching, searching.
1: Well, I think it's down there and to the right. But, before you go, tell me, have you seen anything of my travelling companion, Miss Clapper?
8: Now that you mention it, I did see a young lady in the corridor. She was bound and gagged and being stuffed into a sack by a mad scientist that didn't think anything of it at the time.
1: Good grief, who was he?
8: Baron Frankenstein, I believe. He's notorious round here. He's got the biggest schloss in this part of the country.
1: There was no time to lose. I ran through the night. Which was rather rude of me, I suppose. Outside, a special effects man raged. I headed for the castle. I could only hope I would be in time.
3: Oh, Baron Frankenstein, why have you locked us both in this laboratory? Why have you strapped me to this operating table?
4: Well, my dear, it's not generally known, but I have a monster. I need replacements for him. From time to time, you understand. Spares, you might say. You are a woman of many parts, some of them useful to me. I can use that part, and that part. I can't use that part, but that part's not bad.
3: No, no. let me go. Let me go.
4: I see. Oh, I shall have to resort. Oh. I shall have to resort to a gang. Air hostess to sick passenger. Tell me, sir, have you got vertigo? Passenger? No, only as far as Birmingham. Yes, I thought that would quieten you.
1: I myself had struggled up the steep mountain track, fending off werewolves with my amulet, zombies with my talisman, and encyclopedia salesman with my credit rating. I stood outside looking up at the castle.
0: Incidentally, for my many fans, I, Douglas Smith, am playing the castle. I stand athwart the mountain top, solid, immovable. I am a tall, grey bastion.
1: Well, I don't think anybody will argue with that, Smith. Now, come on, drop your drawbridge and let me in.
0: Oh. Oh, very well. Creak, creak, creak.
1: A hideous creature lurched towards me, reaching out with his great hairy hands. He spoke.
9: Of course you are for crown to see round this stately Douglas Smith, mister.
1: Oh, very fair. Here you are.
9: Thank you. Straight ahead is a fine example of a Gothic courtyard. And on the left you can see the crypt. I don't know if you'd care to creep in.
1: Not just now, thank you, no.
9: Please yourself.
1: Right.
9: Now, continuing our tour, we have on the right the secret underground laboratory of Baron Frankenstein.
1: This was what I'd been waiting for. I pushed the monster aside. The scene that met my gaze sent a chill through my marrow, and it didn't do much for my Brussels sprouts either. Miss Clapper was held on an operating table by a steel band.
3: You've come, Mr. Sink Plunger. This foul fiend was about to...
4: Foul fiend? Fiend? Fiend? What sort of way is that to talk about me? Just because I'm a mad scientist, do you think I don't feel? I feel as much as anybody. I feel more than... I feel more than some. Do you think I don't sob in the night as I twist and turn on my pally ass?
1: There now, there.
4: I didn't want to be a mad scientist. Mummy wanted it for me. I wanted to be a mad greengrocer. Sobbed and buried his head in hands.
1: Come, Miss Clapper, let us continue the search for your brother Engelbert.
4: Never mind our brother Engelbert. You shall not leave. Monster, stop them.
9: Yes, Master, yes. Stay still. Stay where you are, else I'll...
3: Oh, look. Those electrodes buried in his neck. Those crude stitches. The shaven skull. The wires hanging from his nostrils. Oh, Engelbert, you haven't changed a bit.
1: So ends this week's production. Now, next week, we'll be showing you the film of the Olympic Trials, in which our old friends, the over-80s nudist leapfrog team, were strongly fancied. Well, I'm told we can't expect their performance to have its usual rhythm, as one of their members had to scratch at the last minute. Now, today, a group of us are gathered around the piano in an attempt to recreate the atmosphere of the bygone days when people entertained themselves, or before Radio One, as it's known. Now, the song we've chosen is by Noel Coward. It's a masterly composition reflecting the current thought that here in Britain, things could get worse before they get better. They're out of sorts in Sunderland and terribly cross in Kent.
10: They're dull in Harlan and the Isle of Man is seething with discontent.
11: They're nervous in Northumberland and Devon is down the drain.
1: They're filled with wrath on the Firth of Forth and sullen on Salisbury Plain.
12: In Dublin they're depressed, lads, maybe because they're Celts. For Drake is going west, lads.
13: And so is everyone else. Hooray, hooray, hooray. Misery's here to stay.
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0: Colwyn Bay to Kettering, and they're sobbing themselves to sleep.
1: The shrieks and wails of the Yorkshire Dales have even depressed the sheep.
2: In rather vulgar littering, a very disgruntled group have posted bills on the Cotswold Hills to prove that we're in the soup.
3: While begging Kipling's pardon, there's one thing we know for sure.
1: If England is a garden, we ought to have more manure.

0: It's as clear as crystal, from Bridlington to Bristol, that we can't save democracy,
1: and we don't much care.
2: If the reds and the pinks believe that England stinks and that world revolution is bound to spread,

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1: Bulls Pond Road is wonderful.
2: Today I have sitting next to me Harvey Schmaltz, the theatrical agent, who until recently was handling the lovely Grot sisters.
3: And thoroughly enjoying it, Kenny boy, too, I'll say. But tonight I'd like to tell you about my new discovery, Jonathan Trollocks. There's the folks in you, Kenny. I tell you, he's the biggest thing to hit show business since that chap with the glasses met the one with the short, fat, hairy legs.
2: Oh, yes, yes, Gilbert and Sullivan. I must say, I haven't heard of this lad of yours.
3: Haven't you? I've got his publicity handout here, Kenny. I'll read you a bit, if you like. Jonathan came from a poor but humble family. They didn't even have a bath in the house.
2: I suppose you want me to give him a plug.
3: Yeah, I'd appreciate it, Kenny boy. Anyhow, Jonathan wandered about the country trying to get his hands on old folks.
2: Pardon?
3: Oh, it should have been old folk songs already. It's that partner of mine. On a cash register is good. On a typewriter is the right smack finger. Here, Kenny, did you read about Jonathan's daring leap into the Thames to rescue a drowning puppy last Wednesday? All the papers covered it.
2: I did. I don't remember reading it.
3: No? Oh, my life. It's not till next Wednesday. Sorry, Kenny.
2: Is that partner of yours?
3: Oh, that's right. He's a fool. But to get back to Jonathan, what a future he's got. The whole Harvey Schmaltz organisation behind him. Both of us. Monday, he cuts his first disc. Tuesday, his secret wedding. Everyone will be there. Wednesday...
2: He rescues a drowning puppy.
3: That's right. Thursday, we start filming his life story. There's only one thing missing.
2: What's that?
3: We haven't actually found anyone to be Jonathan Trollocks yet. Don't suppose you know anybody. I mean, two spots, size 10 guitar for his ear.
2: I'll have a look round for you, yes. And now from the fashion front, back and sides, Daphne Whitethigh report.
4: Hello. Hello. Oh, the gangster look is still terribly in. And now there are some wonderful accessories to go with the fabulous clothes. For cocktail parties, there's a handbag shaped like a hand grenade. And for football matches, a hand grenade shaped like a handbag. For the younger woman, there's a Capistrani's latest dress idea. It's simply three paste-on flowers, very reasonable, at 3 guineas. Explanatory diagram, 10 guineas extra. Capistrani is trying to extend the idea for men. One flower for a guinea. Yes. Yes, my darlings, but I don't think it'll catch on.
2: Not on me, it won't. Thank you, Daphne Whitethigh. Now, next week, we'll be looking into see-through blouses. And now... Now, Balls Pond Road's own poet laureate, Rambling Sid Rumper.
5: Hello, me dearie.
2: And what have you for us in your gander?

0: bag this week?
1: It is a lyrical and devious ditty that sung throughout Lammastide by the dwindling band of Essex Graunchers as they court their swains.
2: Oh, yes.
1: A swain, you know, is a cross between a snake and a pig. Oh, horrible, really, as ugly as sin they are, but you do get marvellous streaky bacon. Lovely crap, lovely, really lovely. I can see that got you going.
2: Yes.
1: Anyway, my ditty goes after this fashion, warmly and trippingly. There was a jolly grunger man who lived in Lowestoft. He nerked his spong from morn till eve and developed a nasty cough. He grunched and whirled from morn till eve, and this was ere he shout, "Oh, I cannot woggle my artifacts while the constable's about." And his colleague replies after this fashion, "But why, my jolly grandeur man, from famous Lowestoft, why should you fear the constable to whom your hat you've doffed? For you can woggle your artifacts and ask no reason why. Oh, but grunge as quietly as you can till the constables pass by."
0: Thank you, Rambling Sid, without whom this show would have been possible. And now for drama lovers. The Balls Pond Road Repertory Company presents an excerpt from Portrait of a Marriage by Ethel M. Goatsbreath. It stars Dame Celia Mole-Strangler and aging juvenile Binky Huckabee.
3: Charles.
4: What is it, Fiona?
3: Charles. What's happened to us?
4: Well, you made some cocoa while I took the dog for a walk. Then we played Happy Families.
3: I don't mean in the last 10 minutes. I mean, what's happened to us? Whatever happened to our hopes, our fears, our dreams, our ambitions, our plans, our enthusiasms, our expectations? Go on. I can't. There just aren't the words.
4: How true. We've lost something. Something's gone. Lost and gone.
3: Is it irretrievable, Charles? Is it irrevocable, irreversible, indissoluble? Is it irresoluble?
4: I don't know, Fiona. It's either that or irascible. Did we want too much? Did we dream dreams, hope hopes, desire desires, burlesque burlesque?
3: I don't know, Charles, and yet I'm certain.
4: I don't know either, yet I too am sure. Sure, positive, certain, definite, unequivocal, categorical, indubious, doubtless, fanatical, and doctrinaire, and yet uncertain.
3: Can't we begin again?
4: Can we?
3: Oh, can't we?
4: I suppose we can.
3: We must.
4: We will.
3: Oh, Charles. Does it mean we are going to start again?
4: Yes, my darling. Yes. Here, you have Master Bun the Baker's son.
3: Oh, thank you, Charles. I've always wanted him.
0: Well, in spite of the weather, they're still at it in the Alps. I was developing my biceps the other day, picking up the Sunday Times from the front doormat, when I noticed the Alpine skiing reports. Now, one report went like this. The other one concerned Captain Reggie Probert, who it seems did remarkably well for Britain by coming 73rd in the downhill race. And that was the ladies' event, too. The thought depressed me no end, and I decided there and then that I'd do my bit at backing Britain by learning to ski. So, I decided to pay a visit to a ski school I know just off the King's Road. And the sign on the door said, Bona Indoor Ski School. Agitate the cowbell and enter. So I agitated and entered. Hello, anybody there?
2: Oh, hello, I'm Julian. This is my friend Sam.
5: Oh, why, it's me, Julian. Oh, lovely.
0: Thank you.
5: Bona to Vardy, a jolly old eek again. Yeah. Don't be strange, troll right in now. Welcome to your actual indoor piste. That is your actual French piste.
2: Yeah. It means your track or your slope.
0: Slope. Yes. Now, where is the slope?
5: Oh, there's no actual slope.
2: No, no, no, no actual slope.
5: No, no. Nanty, your slope.
2: Oh, Nanty. Now, I mean, you could break your lallies, couldn't you, darling? Not you in. This is, Now, you see, this is more your après ski.
5: Après.
0: Yeah, après.
2: Yes. Yes. If you want your actual athletic exercise part, you'll have to troll over to Rudy's Latte.
5: Mm.
2: I wouldn't advise it,
5: no.
2: though.
5: Ooh.
2: At it like knives, they are.
5: No, not at your age, no. Mr. Orn Ducky. So, Steve, why, even Rudy's taken a few tosses, isn't he, Jules?
2: Oh,
5: yes.
2: Quite a few, yes. Oh, no, no. No, we provide more relaxed service. At Rudy's, you get discipline.
5: You do. Squatting around till your lallies ache.
2: Oh. Ache. And the height.
5: Oh, a great height.
2: Oh.
5: Yes, you need to be about 18 with whopping great thews. Start all that, don't you?
2: Oh, 20 at the outside.
5: We cater more for your mature Omi.
0: Yeah. Well, you've convinced me now, so what do you offer?
2: We cater for entirely for your evening trade. More your after six, your après six, you see. The Bona gear, you see. We'll have a fart around the racks. Chunky butch sweaters in oiled wool.
5: They come lovely in the oiled wool.
2: Oh,
5: they do. They really do. Or there's rats with pom-poms. Mm.
2: Long johns in pastel colours.
5: I never listen to gossip, Ducky. You see, if you're dressed right, it's half the battle.
2: Half the battle. Yes, first week you'll learn a bit of practical yodeling. Mm. You're a lady.
5: You're a lady.
4: You're a lady.
5: Yeah. Oh, yeah. Ear, Jewel, your voice is broken.
0: That was me.
5: Was it? Oh, you. Oh, I thought it sounded a bit Night on a Bare Mountain. Well, then, there's your ski waxing, stamping round in lederhosen.
2: Christiana turns without skis.
0: Does she, by Jove?
5: Yes. Your ultraviolet sunbaths to give your eek the outdoor glow.
2: Plaster casts to wear on the train back.
5: Autographed by your leading devs and instructors. It's all worked out, you see, heart face. It's all worked out. Yes, darling. Cancel the milk and you're away.
2: Yes.
0: But I was thinking more of the actual sport. Now, won't you teach me to ski?
5: A week with us, Trish, teaches you everything you need to know about how to behave at a winter sports resort.
2: Oh, indeed. What? You play your cards right, you'll never have to ski.
5: No, in fact, you won't get the chance. I didn't.

Well, that's all, except for this week's thought, which is this. If you were cast away on a desert island with a loaded shotgun, which 8 disc jockeys would you take with you? Cheerio. See you next week.

That was Round the Horn, starring Kenneth Horne, with Kenneth Williams, Hugh Paddick, and Betty Marsden. On the musical side, you heard the Max Harris Group. The script is written by Barry Took, Johnny Mortimer and Brian Cook, and Donald Webster. The program is produced by John Simmons.

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1: Last week we left Dick Barton, secret agent, together with his chums, Jock and Snowy, tied up with a barbed wire fence, drugged senseless with a Rod Stewart LP, trussed up in a box, boxed up in a truss, nailed to a block of cement, and finally imprisoned in the wicked Professor Not Nice At All's horrific bone-crushing machine. How on earth will they manage to escape?
2: Oh, God. Well, that was the last in the present series of Dick Barton, Secret Agent. But now, on the B.B. Daniels Home Service, it's time for a brand new programme. We present Mick Barton, Secret Agent.
1: Mick Barton, Irish Secret Agent, together with his three chums, Jock and Snowy, has been tied up very loosely with a small bit of limp spaghetti by the wicked Professor, Not All That Bad Really, and imprisoned in his quite pleasant when you get used to it bone-crushing machine, which in any case is on the blink, and even if it isn't, probably won't function today because of an unofficial stoppage by power workers at Tilbury. How on earth will they manage to escape?
3: Oh, lucky I managed to bribe that narrator just before we started. Otherwise, we'd all have been a goners.
2: That's what I call a narrow one, Mick.
4: Well, we can't all be perfect.
3: Anyway, let's get out of here. Oh, I see there's a door over there with a frosted glass panel in it.
5: I don't think we should go through that door, Chief.
3: Rubbish, it's just what we want. Look, that writing on it, that's all back to front. It says, way out of horrific bone-crushing machine. Come on, let's break the door down.
2: No, Chief, wait.
1: Flick Barton, a Top of the Pops choreographer and former pupil of Magnus Pikes at the St. Vitus Academy for Incontinent Semaphore Signalers, has not been captured, imprisoned, kidnapped, tied up, bound, gagged or beaten, has no links whatever with the Irish, the Jewish or Mormon missionaries, and is in fact sitting quietly at home with a pot of tea watching Nationwide while biting on a handkerchief. How on earth will she manage to escape?
2: Oh, how untrue that can be.
3: Oh, and what a beautiful...

0: Hello and welcome to another edition of Door Handle of the Day. Well, that was just a taste for you there of some of the splendid action we've got lined up on tonight's show. Plenty of good, exciting BBC door handles rattling and opening, and our selection of edited highlights from today's radio program. And of course, in addition, I can promise you at least one ludicrous-looking chin that strongly resembles a banana dipped in creosote. Well, on to today's first event, Radio 4's History of the Emperor Napoleon. And, of course, they've not had a very successful season so far. Only two door handles, both from Josephine, in the last 97 episodes. And two of those were disallowed when they turned out to be knockers. But there was a bit of an upset in the end today when the programme moved to northwest Russia. Your commentator is John Miserable Esteem.
1: Well, the crowd's certainly in good voice here this afternoon and obviously expecting a lot of good BBC door handles rattling and opening from this so far rather disappointing documentary on Napoleon. And I notice that this afternoon Chris Emmett and Nigel Rees are both past fit, but only after their writers added the letter F. Fred Harris is also there once again in the number 3 shirt, which won't please Jo Kendall too much as she's the one that's wearing it. Referee Norman Hypermetropia is just about to blow his sound effect and...
2: In the bleak, crushing winters of the early 19th century...
1: And it's the narrator now...
2: The Emperor Napoleon Bonaparte set out for the desolate northern regions of Russia with 2,000 infantrymen and mounted soldiers... Needless to say, the soldiers weren't very happy about it. The following year, in an even graver error of judgment, Napoleon began his ill-fated mission to cross the frozen wastes of Volgomanning with the 42nd Brass Monkey Regiment, when nearly 100 detachments were lost in the snow. It was a mistake which was later to cost him his advertising contract with a brandy firm and set the scene for his exile to Elba, where he was sentenced to wait on a British rail platform for 13 years with a buffet sprout chained to each foot. But it was during those wintry Russian campaigns that the self-styled emperor's downfall really began.
1: And there's the first sound effect, but I don't think it's a door handle. No, it's a blizzard, and the narrator's passing the dialogue out now.
0: Said high-pitched Winnie, the brown old chestnut mare.
3: Whoa! Whoa there, girl! Whoa, girl! And stop doing that!
4: Sorry,
0: said high-pitched Winnie.
4: Oh, do shut up, Winnie,
0: said silly Clucker, the old chicken.
5: Keep your voice down,
0: said another animal in an equally ludicrous voice through the corner of my mouth,
5: or else I'll come and...
6: Halt! What was that?
3: Sorry about that, officer. I just had to shoot my Johnny Morris. She was starting to get rather lame. Could you tell me, please, where to find the Empress Josephine? She is expecting me.
6: Of course. You see where those men are camping around that fire?
3: Yeah?
6: Disgusting, isn't it? Well, Josephine's tent is just there.
3: Ah, thank you.
1: And he's going for the tent now. The German's going for the tent. Oh, dear, what bad luck. He just lifted the tent flap. So no door handle at all here as yet.
3: Good evening, Empress. I trust I haven't called at an inconvenient moment.
7: Oh, not at all, no. Just give me a hand doing up this zip, would you?
3: Of course. Is that okay?
5: Yes, that is fine.
7: Right, that will be all then, Corporal. Send Pierre in.
5: Yes, Empress.
7: This way, Pierre.
5: Very good, Empress.
3: I hate to interrupt, Empress, but I am Dr. Heinrich, psychiatrist Camille. I believe you sent for me.
7: Ah, yes, I did. You see, the thing is... Oh, thank you very much, Pierre. Send an entree, will you?
5: Right away, madam.
7: The thing is, it is rather a delicate problem I have, Doctor. You see, as usual, please, entree, of a somewhat personal nature.
3: I see. Is this personal problem? Does it concern your husband?
7: Well, I think it would if he knew about it. The fact is, you see, ever since the first night we were married, it has been a case of not tonight, Josephine. Not tonight, Josephine. Josephine. Not tonight. Do you see?
3: Ah, I see. He objects to watching John Timpson.
7: No. Well, he does, but that is hardly a problem. No, it's just that... Oh, that will do nicely, André. Thank you. Tell Antoine it's his turn, will you? No, it's just that our marriage isn't quite as satisfying as it should be. And as you... Oh, hello, Antoine. As you can imagine, it does make it a bit sort of... Okay, bye, Antoine. Send him François. A bit difficult for me.
3: Hi, François. I think that I'm beginning to see your problem.
7: Ah, you do. You see. Good.
3: But the thing is, where exactly do I come in?
7: Well, straight after François.
3: Fine.
1: Well, a rather disappointing first half there. I thought the only two attempts at rattling a door handle were foiled by the fact that they were all in a tent throughout the scene.
0: A disappointing show at Lithuania Park there, but now we move on to Alexander Palace to see how things are moving in the historic encounter between the menswear salesman and the customer in Wagoner's Walk earlier today. Your commentator, David Malapropisman.
3: Well, they're limbering up and taking their tracksuits off now, so let's see whether they can snatch a quick BBC door handle here at all at Alexander Palace.
1: Right, there we are, sir. Your jacket and trousers. Good day.
8: Good day.
3: And it's a handle! It's a handle! A beautiful BBC door handle there in the 26th minute by the departing customer. And is this show suddenly going to come alive now? And there's number two! Two BBC door handles in the space of 10 seconds here now in Wagoner's Walk.
9: Good afternoon, sir. Can I help you?
10: Yes, sir. I'd like to see a male assistant, please.
9: I am a male assistant.
10: Yes, I know, but I want to see a male assistant.
9: I'm sorry, I don't understand.
10: Well, I don't just want to see a male assistant. I want to see a male assistant. Get the drift.
9: Ah, I see. Mr. Different Person?
11: Yes, Mr. First Person.
9: Serve this gentleman, would you?
11: Yes, certainly. Now then, sir, what did you want to buy?
10: A pair of socks, please.
11: I see, sir, and what size are you?
10: To the left.
11: Pardon?
10: To the left.
11: I don't think I'm quite with you, sir.
10: Put it this way, I incline towards the Western Hemisphere.
11: What?
10: I lower my cones on the port masthead.
11: It was a pair of socks you wanted, sir.
10: Yes, that's right.
11: Oh, fine. Pair of socks. Yes, I'll just make a note of the requirements then, sir.
10: Certainly. To yes. The left.
11: I beg your pardon.
10: I put all my eggs in the offside basket.
11: Sir, exactly how long did you want these socks?
10: Until they wear out.
11: I see. Yes. Now then, what colour?
10: Pale blue.
11: You know full well I mean the socks.
10: I was talking about the socks.
11: I'm sorry, sir. The central heating's not working. Right. Yeah, perhaps you'd like to try this pair on.
10: Thank you. They seem a bit loose, really, for a sock.
11: Why don't you try putting them on your feet, sir?
10: On my feet?
11: It is customary with socks, sir.
10: Is it?
11: Yes, sir.
10: Well, in that case, why have they got elasticated tops?
11: Because you don't want them to fall down when it gets cold, do you, sir?
10: I should say not. All right. I'll take them.
11: Right, thank you. And here's your receipt.
10: Just a minute. I said I wanted them to the left.
11: Yes?
10: These are for gentlemen who... Well, to the right.
11: You stupid, smutty little man. I told you it doesn't make any difference with socks.
10: All right. All right, if these aren't... To the right. What's that little symbol mean on the bottom of the receipt?
11: Little symbol? That's a percentage sign, you fool, a percentage sign. Now, will you get out of here, you nasty, innuendo-ridden little man, and stop wasting my time?
3: Oh, what bad luck. The referee's refused to grant a door handle there. He's disallowed it. He says it was, in fact, a cow mooing. Well, from where I was, I'd certainly say it was a handle, but there we are. A cow given, and the score remains unchanged there at the close of play. And so, back to the studio.
0: And thank you, David. Well, on now to our main programme today, which promised lots of action and plenty of surprises. Radio 3's continuing dramatisation of the lives of the great composers. Barry, not nearly as miserable as John Miserable as Sin, was there.
1: Well, here I am sitting in the commentary box 6 hours ago at Radio 3, where I must say that...
8: Edited highlights, and I know that Jimmy Hill is watching this one very carefully, because earlier on in the bar he was having a little chinwag
1: at... About 23 people to death. So our thanks for that news flash, and be careful if you're walking home through Whitechapel. Well, it only now remains for me to...
8: Utter rubbish. In fact, I think they shouldn't have put so many young and inexperienced players in this program, but we'll see whether I'm right or not now as the referee starts this Radio 3 version of The Lives of the Great Composers.
12: England, 1739, and King George II I makes a state visit to one of his favourite musicians,

0: What's going on, coachman?
1: Oh, sorry, Your Majesty. That chamber orchestra suddenly stepped out in front of me.
2: Well, never mind. Fortunately, it happened right outside our destination. Heralds!

0: Yes?
1: I am His Britannic Majesty King George II the First.
0: Oh, I'll have 2 yogurts then, please.
1: What's more, I have come to speak... What?
0: 2 yogurts. 1 sour flavour, 1 very sour, and 1 screwed up face and thumping your fist on the table flavour.
1: What are you talking about? I am the king.
0: Oh, I thought you said Milkman.
1: Oh, don't be absurd. How could you possibly mistake the phrase, His Britannic Majesty King George II the First, for Milkman?
0: I'll have a pair of tights, please, as well, if you got them. I snagged the last pair on a sailor with a wooden leg.
1: What are you on about? I am not the milkman.
0: Oh, be reasonable, pal. We haven't had no milk here for as long as I can remember.
1: And how long is that?
0: How long is what?
1: Look, for the last time, I am not the man. Oh, Ruddy Nora, coachman. Pass me that hand crate, will you? Here you are. It's 2 homogenized, 1 sterilized, 2 yogurts, and a packet of 25 denier.
0: Thank you. Just climb in through this window, would you?
1: Certainly.
2: Oh dear, that was a bad misjudgment, that one. There was no excuse for missing the door handle there, and he went right through the window. A terrible mistake.
0: King George II the First to see you, Mr. Hanky Botmo.
3: All right, thank you, Miss Unigate. That'll be all, pal. Now then, your High Your Majesty, what can I do for you?
1: Well, it's about that water music I commissioned 3 weeks ago from Handel.
4: No, and the referee is not going to allow that one. He won't allow that handle. In fact, I don't think this team has quite got the idea here. Well, I did say that they weren't experienced enough.
3: What a music, your magic royalty, pal?
1: Yes. I asked Handel to write me some water music, and I'm rather afraid that the one you sent me wasn't quite what I'd expected.
3: Really, pal? I'm sorry to hear that. We at Handel normally try and give our customers complete satisfaction.
1: I dare say, but there's something less than satisfying about this. Look at the words. Look. Alleluia, alleluia, alleluia, alleluia, alleluia, alleluia. Alleluia, alleluia, alleluia, splish, splosh, alleluia, alleluia, alleluia. Frankly, the alleluia bit has a rather familiar smack about it to me, and with the best will in the world, I don't think the addition of the words splish splosh between every 95th and 96th alleluia is enough to classify the work as water music.
3: I'll tell you what, pal. Let's go through and see which one of the lads knocked this one up for you.
1: Right.
3: See, pal?
5: Yes?
3: So you did the Royal Water Music job, will you?
5: Oh, right. Ron?
6: Yes?
5: Did you do the water music job for the fat bloke with the nose and wig?
6: Yeah, what's wrong with it?
5: Yes, it was Thrimson, sir. Ron, over here. The gaffer wants a word with you about it.
6: All right.
7: God, I don't know. Satisfied, moaning all the time. Yeah, what do you want?
3: You did the water music, did you, Thrimspon?
7: Yeah, well, I done the first 1,240 words, yeah. The rest was done in the late Baroque fugal climax and majestic closing resolution shop.
3: I see. But you did do these, alleluias.
7: Let's have a look. Oh, them, yeah, I done them, yeah.
3: Then perhaps you'd mind telling me, Thrimpnos, why exactly you decided to build a version of the water music consisting almost entirely of the word alleluia?
7: Well, it was the rhyming, sir.
3: The rhyming, Thrismnop?
7: Well, yeah. Yeah, you see, I couldn't get the words to rhyme proper at first. Well, look here, King, look, this is my first draft, see here.
1: Let's have a look. Yeah. Alleluia, sprolly lujib, chilly lurop.
7: Oh, that's not so good, is it?
1: No.
7: So then, see, I changed them, like, so they did rhyme, like this, look.
1: Let me see. Alleluia, sprolly luja, chilly luja. Oh, that's good.
3: And what happened then, Thrip Nothem?
7: Well, I mean, it got as far as quality control, see? And then they sent it straight back up the assembly line,
3: sir. What for, Thrimspnop? Look, Thrispnom, will you stop moving the letters of your name around all the time? It's most distracting.
7: Oh, sorry, sir, yeah. Well, look, as I say, it got failed, see, because of faulty reverse. If it ever had to be backed up, you know, to turn it round, it was no good. So I had to change it so it rhymed at the beginning as well, see? Alleluia, alleluia, alleluia, you know.
1: Well, it's not just the alleluia bit. What about this section here? for he shall reign for liver and onions.
7: Well, there's a strike on at a component works, sir. We can't get a word.
1: Oh, well, that's it. I've had enough. I am going to open this door here, walk out, and...
2: whistle, and despite a brave attempt by second the first there to snatch a quick door handle in the 90th minute, the show ends with no score.
7: So a bit of a disappointment there, and after the players had time to put on smart jackets with big lapels and fat ties, we move on now to our difficult time of the month competition. And after much deliberation, our panel of judges, which included Judge Hangthamford Hangthamson, Justice Hangtham Mass Hangtham Freeze, and Justice Hangthamall Hangtham Hangthamfield, decided that the winner should be Difficult Time C, the difficult time which Lord Russian Emmy Gray gave to his staff in Morning Story last Tuesday.
8: Miss Elizabeth Taylor called earlier on Lord Russian Emmy Gray. She says, can she see you over her two-star part?
1: Not unless she gets a periscope. Now then, where have my two executive bootlickers got to?
8: About halfway up the back of your leg by now, I should think.
1: That means they're just 16 inches from promotion, then. All right, leave this to me.
8: Yes, Lord Russian Emmy Gray.
1: All right, executive bootlickers, leave that alone for a moment. Listen.
9: Yes, sir.
1: I've come up with an idea to make myself a really fat profit.
0: You're not playing Moses in the Ten Commandments again.
1: Of course not. It gets too difficult, that scene where I have to go up the mountain, talk to myself. No. Now, this thing is bigger than all of us. Came to me in a sauna yesterday. It'll knock you dead, this will.
7: You're not marketing that set of garden shears again as a do-it-yourself family planning clinic?
1: No. No, much better than that. This is a stroke of genius. Are you ready?
9: Yes.
1: Well, my idea is pop singers that are bad for your teeth.
0: Great.
9: Incredible.
0: Fantastic.
9: Terrific.
0: Sensational.
7: Pardon?
1: Pop singers that are bad for your teeth. Look, we've got Tom Jones in a Smarties tube.
0: Only just.
1: Yeah, only just, but we managed it. He's in there. And here, we've got some Dean Martin legless jelly babies. And here, this is a good one. Look, here's Max. Max Bygraves with his head completely covered in caramel.
7: Yes, but sir, he won't be able to sing for toffee.
1: I don't think we need the next line, do you?
0: Oh, I'm beginning to see, sir. And this here on your desk must be a crisp, golden-coated Marty Kane.
1: No, that's a couple of drawing pins, but you got the general idea.
7: Yes, but how useful is all this, sir? I mean, what, for instance, does Demis Roussos get out of being stuck on a lollipop stick?
1: Another two octaves, probably.
0: I think what Smoth means, sir, is what is the advantage of marketing recording artists which lead to a high incidence of plaque and dental decay?
1: What's the advantage? You ask me what's the advantage. Do I really have to tell you what is the advantage?
0: No, sir.
1: No, of course I don't, because I'm Lord Russian Emmy Gray. So let's move straight on to my other new idea, all right?
0: Is there no end to it?
1: That's my business. Now then. You remember the sensation when Angela Rippon was on Morecambe and Wise? Well, my idea is to give newscasters their own show, starting with, wait for it, the Two Reggies.
7: The Two Reggies, huh?
1: That's right, starring Reggie Bosanquet and Sandy Gall. Neat little title, that, isn't it, eh?
0: Reggie Bosanquet and Sandy Gall in the Two Reggies.
1: Right.
7: I think we might be able to improve on that one, sir.
1: You're right. We'll get rid of Reggie Bosanquet.
4: Well, there were 500 million billion correct entries for the competition this month, and the first card to be pulled out of Robert Robinson's hat came from this youngster beside me now. And what's your name, Sonny?
10: Eric Pode of Croydon, sir.
4: Yes. Well, tell us a bit about yourself, young Master Croydon.
10: Well, I'm 8 and a half.
4: 8 and a half? My goodness, you're certainly a big boy.
10: No, that's me age, mate. That's me age.
4: Oh, I see, yes. And what do you want to be when you grow up?
10: My teacher says, one day I'll be like the Duke of Wellington.
7: Really? What, famous, powerful, statesman-like?
10: No, dead.
7: Yes, well, isn't he a panic? Well, thanks for coming on. Door handle of the day, Sonny.
10: I was caught by the headmaster last week for raiding the kitchen, eating 50 pickled onions, 80 packets of curry, and 90 bunches of garlic.
7: Really? And how did he punish you?
10: With a very long cane. Ah! I got that one off the wall in the boys, you know.
7: Yes, yes. Well, who can doubt it? Well, that just about wraps up.
10: I got 25 ticks in my homework this week, you know.
7: 25 ticks? Oh, you got all the questions right, did you?
10: No, I combed my hair over the book to about...
7: So, that's all from Door Handle of the Day for tonight. And we'll leave you once again with that thrilling BBC handle from tonight's Birkisway closing credits. Till next week, good night.

0: Cohen's Lesson 28. Ignore these program titles now. I'm back this way. The cast of Joe Kendall, Chris Emin, Nigel Reese, and Fred Harris would like to dissociate themselves totally from this week's rather cheap attempt to ridicule the BBC's sound effects department, without whose rattling door handles people like Tony Blackburn and David Hamilton would be trapped in their rooms, wouldn't be able to do their shows. And come to think of it, we do associate ourselves with it. And so do writers Andrew Marshall and David Bennett, and producer John Lloyd of Europe. See you next week, folks. Happy dynamic living, and where's the way out of this place?
1: Well, there'll be another chance to hear that programme next week at the earlier time of last Thursday.
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0: He had an engine and he sure had fun. 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
2: 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Charlie says, really rings the bell. Charlie says, love my good and plenty. Don't know any other candy that I love so well.
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3: What about that?
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11: A life of bliss. Being a biographical series about bachelor bliss, with Brenda Bruce as his married sister Anne Fellows, Colin Gordon as brother-in-law Tony Fellows, Muriel Pavlow as girlfriend Tina Holliday, and George Cole as the shy young man himself, David Alexander Bliss. How does Bliss find Britain after working abroad for 3 years? I spoke to him earlier in the week and put the question to him.
12: Well, if you mean, how do I find the new swinging, switched-on, all-systems-go Britain? I haven't yet.
11: But there have been exciting new trends. I mean, for example, with it women's fashion.
12: Oh, yes, I'm with them.
11: Very tight trousers for men.
12: I'm without them.
11: And it doesn't worry you that you're not moving with the times?
12: Well, if I wore them, I'd be worried every time I moved.
11: Knowing you tend to get muddled when embarrassed, I hesitate to mention a rather more significant trend.
12: I'll take a risk on it, if you will.
11: Freer and franker discussion about sex.
12: Oh, better for it to be talked about openly than in furtive whispers.
11: After all,
12: evil is in the eye of the man who's holding her.
11: Of the beholder, yes. But supposing you were discussing the subject with, let's say, your girlfriend.
12: Well, let's not.
11: I meant in purely general terms.
12: Oh, in that case, I should try to talk about it naturally and make as free with her as possible. Talk about it as freely as possible and naturally try to make her. Ooh.
11: Bliss's subsequent attempts at explaining what he meant were considered unsuitable for broadcasting. And believe me, you've missed a treat. Back to the present, and over to his brother-in-law's house where the plot thickens.
12: Subtitle, It's All Happening. Oh, and what about Tina?
13: By far the nicest girlfriend you ever had, and as bright as she's attractive.
12: I wonder what on earth she sees in me.
13: Don't start wondering that, you'll drive yourself mad.
12: Well, just be thankful, eh?
13: If falls well between you.
12: Oh, very well, thanks.
13: Splendid. Only I gather you haven't got a date with her again tonight.
12: You know, she's washing her hair.
13: And that's the fourth night running, isn't it?
12: Oh, fifth, actually. But then there hasn't been much chance. Monday was out because I didn't want her to catch my cold. Tuesday and Wednesday, Tina had to work late. Last night, she promised to go out with her flatmate, Sheila.
13: And tonight, when you could have met, she decides to wash her hair.
12: Yes.
13: When are you seeing her next?
12: No, she said she'd ring me and let me know.
13: Don't call us, we'll call you.
12: You know, if I wasn't determined to ignore it, I get the feeling you were trying to tell me something.
13: Sounds as if she may have started taking you for granted. I'm not saying she has.
12: No, but you're right. It sounds it.
13: And you know what that's the beginning of.
12: Yeah. Mm.
13: I haven't depressed you.
12: Oh, good heavens, no. If I shoot myself, I want you to know you weren't to blame.
13: You could soon put an end to her taking you for granted if you wanted it to.
12: Well, how could I?
13: Play a little hard to get.
12: Oh, come now, Tony. What chance would I stand of convincing her I was hard to get?
13: Every chance.
12: I find that rather encouraging.
13: After all, it's only a confidence.
12: Yes, well, I don't intend to resort to tricks. Call it sentimental if you like, but I want Tina to love me for myself alone.
13: Oh, I wouldn't call that sentimental.
12: You wouldn't?
13: No.
12: Oh, jolly good.
13: I'd call it wanting something for nothing.
12: You may have a point there.
13: Anyway, what's wrong with playing hard to get? The idea's older than the hills.
12: Yes, nearly as old as the dales.
13: It still works, though.
12: Do you really think it'll work in my case?
13: Worked in mine.
12: Yours?
13: Well, why do you think Anne married me instead of one of my rivals?
12: Well, you don't mean it was because...
13: Because I played hard to get.
12: Good gracious. I thought it was just a case of love being blinder than usual.
13: Thank you.
12: How did you set about it?
13: Made it plain that much as I loved her, I had other interests in life. The mistake you've made with all your girlfriends...
12: Is being too available.
13: Fatal.
12: Well, I don't see why it should be.
13: Well, how would you react if you rang up a theater and they said they'd got seats in all parts of the house for any night of the week?
12: Well, I begin to wonder if there was something wrong with the show.
13: Same principle. But not that I'm suggesting Tina started to wonder if there's something wrong with you.
12: Well, I should hope not.
13: She's obviously wondered that from the start. No. My worry is that she may have stopped caring one way or another.
12: Well, you can stop worrying, because I've suddenly come to my senses. She couldn't have been nicer when I talked to her last night. And I'm quite sure all's well between us.
13: Then there's no point in me telling you what to say to her when she first...
12: No point whatsoever.
14: Go on, Psyche. Go in and see your master.
12: Oh, hello there. Has Anne given you your supper?
14: The last of the joint with hot gravy over it. So what on earth did all that mean?
12: Compliments to the chef, and do you serve second helpings?
14: Not if I've got to feed her master too, and I take it I have.
12: Oh, I'm in for supper, yes.
14: Not seeing Tina this evening?
12: No, she's washing her hair.
14: When are you seeing her again?
12: Well, she said she'd ring me and let me know.
14: Don't call us, we'll call you. Just waiting for the potatoes to boil.
12: What do I say to her when she phones?
13: That's better. Well, now, work it out for yourself. Supposing she suggests a meeting tomorrow night.
12: I say I'm not available.
13: Yes, but not that bluntly. We'll have to sweeten the pill, you know. I'd love to have seen you, darling, but that sort of thing.
12: Yes, I'm not much good at that sort of thing. I suppose we couldn't, sort of rehearse it.
15: Not with me as Tina.
12: Well, it was you who described the phone as my greatest enemy.
13: And not without reason. You're the only person I know who could safely use an ordinary phone to discuss something top secret.
12: Why?
13: It'd be automatically scrambled. Off we go. Ring, ring.
12: Hello, Tina.
13: No. Two mistakes already. Answer it that quickly and it looks as if...
12: As if I'd been hanging around the phone just waiting for her to call. Yeah. Let it ring for a bit first.
13: Yes, and when you do answer it, don't say, hello, Tina, straight away. It gives the impression...
12: Nobody else ever calls me up.
13: Yeah, I see that.
12: Okay, I'll start again.
13: What are you waiting for?
12: Well, you to ring for a bit.
13: Oh, fair. Ring, ring, ring, ring, ring, ring, ring, ring.
12: I only hope you're better as Tina than you are as the phone. Right, I've answered it. Hello?
13: Hello, darling, it's Tina.
12: Oh, worse if anything.
13: Just ringing up to say I can see you tomorrow night.
12: Oh, gosh, I'm terribly sorry, Tina. I'm afraid I can't manage it. I'd love to have sweetened your pill, darling, you know that. Love to have seen you, darling, you know that. Only I've got a date with another girlfriend.
13: Have you indeed? Bang.
12: Bang?
13: Her slamming the phone down.
12: What can I say, then?
13: Keep in the I'd love to have seen you preamble. Say you fixed up to do something else, then hurry on.
12: Before she has a chance to start asking awkward questions.
13: Hey, it's simple when you know...
12: Oh, gosh, that'll be her. Dead on cue.
13: Yes, but now be careful.
12: Hello, Tina.
13: Oh, what's
16: it? Hello, darling.
12: Oh, jolly good. It is you, then.
16: Well, who else could it have been?
12: No, nobody in particular, but I do sometimes get phoned by other call girls.
16: Beg pardon?
12: You will get calls from other girlfriends. Have you washed your hair yet, darling?
16: No, thought I'd ring you first and tell you when I can see you.
12: Oh, gosh, I'm terribly sorry, Tina. I'm afraid I can't manage it.
16: Can't manage it?
12: No.
16: I haven't told you what night I'm free yet.
12: Well, I haven't told you what night I can't manage.
13: Thought she meant tomorrow night.
12: Yeah, thought you meant tomorrow night.
16: Oh, and you can't manage that?
12: No, I'm afraid not. I'd love to have seen your preamble, darling. You know that.
16: See my what?
12: Preamble.
16: Sounds vaguely rude.
12: What on earth rude about seeing you? What on earth am I talking about?
16: What do you want to?
12: Oh, nothing. Nothing. I'd love to have seen you, obviously. Only, you see, I've fixed up to do somebody else. Oh, gosh, you're too quick for me.
16: Too quick?
12: Yeah, I was hoping to hurry on before you had a chance. Hurrying on to hope I had a chance of seeing you on Saturday.
16: Yes, all right. What have you fixed up to do tomorrow night, darling? I hope I don't sound suspicious.
12: No, not in the least.
16: Oh, good. I hate to think it shows.
12: I'm having a night out with a chum of mine.
16: Anybody I know?
12: No.
16: You never know. I might know him. Or is it her?
12: I said chum.
16: chums can be of either sex.
12: Yes, well, you can take it from me. He's definitely a her. he's definitely either sex. He's definitely a him.
16: Mop our brows and carry on. What's him's name?
12: His name?
16: Don't tell me you forgot.
12: No, of course not.
16: What is it then?
12: Oh, give me a chance. I'll think of one. think of it. Nigel Cooper.
16: Oh, good gracious, really? Oh, do give him my love.
12: You know him?
16: Ex-boyfriend of Sheila's. Still see him quite often, though. Works near me. Oh, I must go wash my hair. See you Saturday. Bye, darling.
12: Goodbye.
13: She knows him.
15: Yes, I heard. One of fate's unkinder twists. Still, I take it you've got his phone number.
12: No, but I can get it first thing in the morning.
15: Give him a ring and tell him to cover up for you.
12: Yes, but supposing she rings him up now to check up on me. She suspected I was up to something.
13: What was there for her to be suspicious about?
15: You sounded normal enough to me.
12: But I never stopped making mistakes.
15: That's what I mean, perfectly normal.
12: Yes, ask Nigel to ring David Bliss the moment he comes in and say it's urgent. So sorry to have bothered you yet again. Goodbye.
14: Still no luck with your friend Nigel Cooper?
12: Oh, hello, Anne. Sorry, I didn't hear you come in. Well, no, but it may be too late now. Tina may have bumped into him today.
14: You still haven't told me what possessed you to tell her that you were going out with him tonight.
12: I was playing hard to get.
14: You?
12: I don't like the way you said that.
14: But you're just not the type, Poppet. And if you were, you wouldn't be Tina's type.
12: Why?
14: Because as often as not, people who play hard to get are hard, insensitive, cold, conceited, calculating, and not worth getting.
12: No, I won't have you talking about Tony like that.
14: About Tony?
12: Well, why do you think you married him?
14: Many's the night I've lain awake wondering.
12: He played hard to get.
14: Oh, good gracious, I might have known it was his idea. Do tell me what he said.
12: Well, then he made it plain that much as he loved you, he had other interests.
14: Ah. Yes, I suppose in a sense he did show a rather limited interest in architecture every time I said I couldn't see him.
12: In what sense?
14: Hung around outside our house and studied it all evening.
12: Well, I don't believe you.
14: Oh, yes, and bridges seemed to fascinate him.
12: Bridges?
14: Mm, threatened to throw himself off one.
12: I just don't understand it. Why should he tell me he played hard to get?
14: Because he loves to talk, and you're silly enough to listen.
12: Ah, oh, now be fair, Andy. Let's face it, he's jolly clever.
14: Yes, but with one definite blind spot. Women to Tony are what the works of Sigmund Freud are to others. Something he doesn't know the first thing about, but loves to discuss. You listen to him at your peril.
12: Well, I can't tell him to shut up, can I? So I don't see what I can say to him.
14: Yes. Yes, yes, of course, Tony. Couldn't agree more. Oh, what a brilliant idea. And I've got to admit it, Tony. You think of everything. And then ignore everything he said. Do you know something? 3 years abroad changed you in a good many ways. And one of them's the way you tried to hide your feelings.
12: Oh, I don't know.
14: I do. And it's a change for the better. You were terribly wet before. Tina's important to you, isn't she?
12: Well, if you mean am I in love with her, it's too early to say. Anyway, there are plenty more fish in there. Yes, she's important to me.
14: Don't worry. It'll all turn out all right. As long as you shut your ears... Ah, there's Tony now.
12: As long as I shut my ears to his advice. All right, if you say so.
17: Hello there.
12: Oh, hello, Tony.
17: Hello, Psyche.
14: Hello, darling. Have you seen Alexander anywhere? It's his bedtime.
17: Well, I'm afraid I've been sworn to secrecy, so I can't tell you he's hiding in the cupboard under the stairs.
14: Well, never mind. I expect I'll find him.
12: Good day at the office, Tony?
17: Oh, average. And you?
12: Oh, I've started my month's leave.
17: Yes, that's beginning. Well, now, did you manage to get hold of, you know, your chum?
12: Nigel Cooper? Mm. No, but I'm expecting him to ring back at any minute.
17: Fine.
12: Except that Tina could have bumped into him today.
17: Oh, unlikely.
12: Yeah, but possible.
17: All right, then, let's see. Supposing she did, what would I advise you to tell her?
12: Oh, yes, yes, yes, of course, Tony. Couldn't agree more.
17: I haven't suggested anything yet.
12: No, but I'm sure I agree with it when you do. I mean, that is, I agree. I ought to have my story ready, just in case.
17: Well, if they did meet today, it follows Tina now knows.
12: I was lying about having a night out with him tonight.
17: So let's think. Where do we go from there?
12: Oh, yes, of course. What a brilliant idea.
17: What? You thought of something?
12: No, I thought you had.
18: What's the matter with you?
12: Nothing.
18: Have you the vaguest idea what you can say to her to cover up?
12: No.
18: Then shut up and let me think. Difficult enough problem with that. Wait a second. Cooper's a fairly common name, isn't it?
12: Well, yes.
18: Then that's the answer. The local phone directory.
12: You're blind with it, Eric.
18: What's the answer?
17: The Nigel Cooper you know isn't the one she knows.
18: I say, really? Well, how on earth did you find out?
17: No. No, you don't understand, and who's surprised? That's what you can tell her if they happen to have met today.
18: What?
17: That it's not the Nigel Cooper she knows.
18: Oh, come now, Tony, you must be slipping. I mean, if she met him, he must be the one she knows.
17: But not Bird Brain, the one you know.
18: Oh, gosh, oh, I get it now. Yeah. Well, that is a brilliant idea.
17: Conway, Cookson, Coon.
18: What are you looking up?
17: I thought it might be worth checking to see how many Coopers ever there are.
18: Gosh, you know, I've got to ignore it, everything you think of. I've got to admit, I ignore everything you say. I must admit, you think of everything. You've found the Coopers yet?
17: Yes, a couple of pages of them.
18: I say, that sounds promising. How many Coopers N?
17: 4, 5, 6, no less than 7.
18: 7? Good gracious. Not only a brilliant idea, completely foolproof.
17: I'd hardly suggest it to you if it wasn't.
18: Now, seriously, though, you really do think of everything, Tony. I'm now, as they say, prepared for my eventuality. I'd never have known. Ah, that'll be Nigel, so we'll soon know. David Bliss?
19: Tina?
18: Oh, hello, darling.
19: I'm glad I caught you.
18: Caught me?
19: Aren't you going out with Nigel tonight?
18: Yes.
19: Well, Heather.
18: Oh, gosh, I see. You meant caught me in.
19: What did you think I meant?
18: Caught me out. Caught me on my way out. But I don't have to leave for another 10 minutes, yeah?
19: I saw him today.
18: Who?
19: Nigel.
18: Oh, that's all right. I'm prepared for that. Prepared to explain that. You see, he's not the Nigel you know.
19: What are you talking about? Of course I know him.
18: Yeah, but not Bird Brain, the one... But not... Darling, the bird I'm going out with tonight.
19: Oh, so you're going out with a bird?
18: No, that was just me getting mixed up.
19: Oh, same mixed up as last night.
18: How do you mean?
19: On the phone. You didn't seem sure whether it was a girlfriend you were going out with or not.
18: No, I promise you.
19: Carry on explaining.
18: Oh, it's perfectly straightforward. The Cooper N, you know, isn't the Nigel C.
19: Isn't the one I know? I see. I described what my Nigel looked like last night, didn't I?
18: No.
19: Then how do you know it's not the same one?
18: That's something he didn't think of. I've suddenly realized it can't be the same Cooper N. The same Nigel.
19: Why?
18: Because I spoke to mine on the phone today, mentioned you, and he didn't know you. My Nigel and your Nigel aren't the same Nigel, and that's Nigel. Final.
19: I wouldn't count on that. I'm seeing you tomorrow night. That's why I rang. We didn't fix where and when.
18: Well, Tony and Anne are going out, so I thought perhaps you would...
19: Come round and help you babysit? Around 7?
18: Wonderful.
19: I'll interrogate you then. Bye, darling.
18: Goodbye. Go on. Tell me she's not really suspicious this time. Please.
17: I'm not even sure her parting shot about the interrogation was all that playful. Sorry about it, chum. Oh, before I forget, are you taking Psyche for a walk after supper?
18: Apparently. Why?
17: Well, it's a million to one shot, I know, but if anybody saw you, it might just get back to Tina. Keep to the shadows and steer clear of the street lighting.
18: Now, that's not one of your brighter ideas, Tony. There's an obvious flaw.
17: No one.
18: Give me another word for a street light.
17: Lamppost?
18: There's your flaw.

0: and end up as a fugitive. For goodness sake, Psyche, I believe you're doing it on purpose. You haven't missed one so far. Come on, there's a dark passage there. Look, we can slip down that. Oh, no, not the bus stop, too. Because it's near a lamppost, that's why. Oh, fool that I am, you might not have noticed it. Come on, Psyche, if I'm seen and it gets back to Tina, the fat really will be in the...
1: Hello!
0: Oh, gosh!
1: David.
0: Hello, Joy. Oh, you gave me quite a shock. Don't be stupid, Psyche. You remember Joy? She used to be a girlfriend of mine.
1: I'm not sure I like the past tense, but never mind. When did you get back from abroad?
0: Oh, about 3 lampposts ago. About 3 weeks ago.
1: What do you keep on looking around for?
0: To see if there's a bus coming.
1: Why? Are you going to catch it?
0: I might if somebody spotted me. No, but that is, I'm...
1: David, still talking in riddles. Have you still got your flat?
0: No, I haven't.
1: Where are you staying?
0: Not under this light, that's for sure. Oh, where am I staying? With Anne and Tony.
1: Oh, I haven't seen them for ages. How are you?
0: Look, Joy, don't think I don't want to chat, but would you mind coming down that dark passage with me?
1: You have changed.
0: Have I?
1: Obviously. All right, then, come on. But don't get any ideas. At least, not too many.
0: I'm sorry, I don't follow you.
1: Oh, yes, you do. And you have. Dark enough for you here?
0: Yes, fine. Now then, what were we talking about?
1: Oh, I can't believe we came down here to talk.
0: Why else would we come down here?
1: Why do you think?
0: Back into the light. Look, Joy, you will forgive me if I rush off now, won't you? I'm in a terrible hurry. Nice to have seen you.
1: Where are you rushing off to?
0: Nowhere in particular.
1: Nowhere?
0: Yeah, but I don't want to be late getting there. I don't want to be late getting back.
1: You don't want to be seen talking to me in case it gets back to your girlfriend. Am I right?
0: Well, yes.
1: What's her name?
0: Tina Holliday.
1: Tina Holliday?
0: Oh, no, don't tell me you know her.
1: Never heard of her. But you're right, though. You better not stand here talking to me. Go on. Off you go.
0: Oh, jolly nice of you to be so understanding, Joy.
1: Don't be silly. Oh, David, give me a ring one day. For old time's sake.
0: Yes, of course.
1: I'll jot down my new number for you. It's not in the book. Oh, got a pencil?
0: Oh, no, but I should have... Yes, my pen.
1: Thanks. You weren't really going to catch the bus, were you?
0: Who? Me? No? Why?
1: That's why. Was she waving at you?
0: Who?
1: That girl on the bus.
0: Well, tell you the truth, I didn't... Somebody waved at me?
1: Fair-haired girl. Wrong.
0: Tina's flatmate, Sheila.
1: Oh, you can't be sure.
0: Oh, fate plays some unfunny tricks.
1: There you are, my phone number. Not that I think there's much chance that you'll ring me.
0: No, on the contrary. I think you stand a much better chance than you did.
2: Now, listen, we've been working on this since last night, and Tina will be here at any minute. So are you quite sure you got your story straight? Casually ask Tina if flatmate Sheila stayed in last night. If she did...
0: Operate plan A. The fictitious Nigel and I went 10 pin bowling.
2: But if, on the other hand, Sheila went out...
0: Safer to presume she was girl on bus, plan B. Fictitious Nigel brought along his fictitious wife, Phyllis.
2: And if at any stage Tina reveals it was Sheila on the bus and that she did see you...
0: I was standing there talking to fictitious wife, Phyllis, waiting for fictitious husband, Nigel, who popped into fictitious shop. No. Correction. Shop was genuine.
3: I couldn't agree with David Morton. If I were you, David, I should forget all about plans A and B and tell Tina the truth. That you got into a tangle playing hard to get... and ended up by concocting the whole story about going out with another Nigel Cooper.
2: I take it you know he may have been seen out with a girlfriend last night.
3: I should stick to plans A and B.
0: You too?
2: I say we must be off to the house.
0: Oh, no, wait a second. Tina's suspicious now. So do you really think I stand a dog's chance? Oh, no, not you. Stand the slightest chance of getting her to believe me?
3: You can't fail with plan C.
0: Well, I'm glad you're confident because... Plan C? We haven't got a plan C.
3: I have, though. If the second Nigel rang up while Tina was here and confirmed your story, she'd have to believe you, wouldn't she?
0: Ah, now that is a clever idea, particularly as he doesn't exist.
3: No, but Tony does.
0: Hmm?
2: Oh, no. No, I'm sorry.
3: Well, you put him up to playing hard to get.
2: Yes, I know, but...
3: You could do it from the Howard.
2: But I'm not going...
3: Well, if you'd rather not do it, darling, now's the time to say so. Oh, how sweet of you to offer. I knew you wouldn't let David down. Well, that'll be Tina now. All right, I'll let her in.
2: Ah, well, your worries are over. Anne's right, it can't fail.
0: Foolproof. Except that I haven't the foggiest idea what plan C is.
2: Oh, for the love of Mike, when we get to the Howards, and it won't take us more than, 3 or 4 minutes in the car, I ring you up and pretend to be the fictitious Nigel.
0: Oh, gosh, I see. Oh, can't.

0: But I shouldn't mention the Howards to Tina. They've got a daughter about the same age, and they might just know each other.
1: Honestly, I'd take notes if I hadn't lost my pen. And on second thoughts, I've got a feeling it can fail.
2: On the contrary, if you can just survive her grilling you for, say, 5 minutes at home and drive.
1: You don't answer that, I'd rather.
2: There's nothing to it, old lad. After all, you can fill in the first couple of minutes or so with a few sweet nothings.
1: Well, what sweet nothings, for example?
2: Oh, you're not the usual guff. You look absolutely stunning, darling. What a lovely dress, and so unusual, too. That always does have a big... No, notice her hair. Say you've never seen it looking nicer, and so on. Ad infinitum. Why, good heavens, with luck, you could string it out like foam. And if you do get onto the subject of last night, don't forget to start by finding out whether Sheila stayed in or...
3: In you go, Tina. Hello.
1: No, hello, darling.
2: Hello, hello there. You'll have to excuse us, Celia, but we're late as it is.
3: No, it's all right, I've explained. Oh, David, I met Mrs. Gosling this morning, and she warned me that she's coming round this evening selling flags or something or other. Buy some, but don't let her set foot through the door. You'll never get it out again. Bye.
1: Goodbye.
4: Well, now, pleased to see me, darling?
1: Well, yes. Of course I'm pleased to see you.
4: You don't sound it.
1: Well, I don't care how I sound. Believe me, I'm far more than that.
4: Meaning what?
1: I'm grilled to bits. Grilled to bits.
4: Good. Now... About last night...
1: Oh, gosh, and... darling, I must say you look absolutely sweet nothing. You're absolutely stunned.
4: Can you blame me?
1: No, honestly, darling, you look lovely. And it's so unusual.
4: For me to look lovely?
1: Hmm? I'm sorry, I don't... Oh, gosh, no wonder you're looking blank. I missed out your dress, didn't I? And that's where the unusual comes in. And that's what I meant, of course.
4: What?
1: That I've never seen you looking lovelier, and I'd love to see you undressed. Mop my brow and start again. I've never seen you looking lovelier, and what a lovely dress.
4: Nervous about something?
1: No?
4: I think you are, you know.
1: Well, I can't imagine why you think that.
4: I'm wearing a skirt and a polo neck sweater.
1: Yes, well, I'm afraid they're all one to me. Oh, by the way, that reminds me. Did Sheila enjoy her evening out last night?
4: She didn't move out of the flat.
1: Oh, didn't she? Oh, jolly good. Plan A. Plan a night in, did she? Nigel C. and I went tenpin bowling, and I must admit...
4: Oh, wait a minute. What am I talking about? Sheila did go out last night with some boyfriend of hers. Had themselves a ball, too.
1: Oh, jolly good.
4: Plan B?
1: Definitely. Definitely don't understand what you mean.
4: Never mind. It doesn't matter. So, you and Nigel went tenpin bowling.
1: Yes, and as a matter of fact, he brought along his wife. Fictitious. Fictitious, you may think, but he turned up with his girlfriend, Joy. His wife, Phyllis. Phyllis Joy.
4: And you say you're not nervous about anything?
1: Nothing to be nervous about.
4: Not even the thought that Sheila may have seen you together?
1: No, because I can explain that. I was waiting outside with wife Phyllis while husband Nigel was in genuine shock. in the shop, and that's genuine. Oh, yes, of course, and I remember now. We saw Sheila on the bus.
4: Sheila didn't move out of the flat last night.
1: Yeah, but you said...
4: I know. I was playing you at your own game. I don't often flip my lid, David. Not often, but I'm about to now. Truth is, you were out with a girlfriend.
1: No.
4: You're still going to stick to the two Nigels bit?
1: Yes, and as a matter of fact, he may give me a tingle tonight. So you see... Oh, thank goodness, that'll be him. Maybe him. David Bliss?
5: Tony, alias Nigel.
1: Oh, hello, alias. Hey, he was just talking about you, Nigel. Well, of course I enjoyed myself, chum. Yeah, hold on, Nigel. Fathead. I've got my hand over the receiver, look, so he can't hear what I'm saying. It's Nigel, my Nigel, and you can come and listen if you want to.
6: I'm as good as there.
1: Hello, chum. Sorry about that. I had a ball last night, really. But then I would, wouldn't I? Tenpin bowling.
5: You didn't mind me bringing Phyllis along?
1: I thought she was jolly nice.
5: Well, she thought you were a gas. Told me to catch you on the blow and ask around for a notch off on Monday night. That's if you're free.
1: Oh, just a second. I'll check with my girlfriend. Well, darling, are you free on Monday night? And convinced?
4: Yes, and yes.
1: Hello? Sorry, chum, but I'm going out with Tina on Monday.
5: Oh, yeah, no, that's the bet you were nattering on about us. Is this honey quite this? Okay, then, better leave you to it and don't do anything I wouldn't do.
1: Don't worry, I won't.
5: Cheerio, Tony.
1: Cheerio, Tony. See you later on.
4: Tony, so that's who it was.
1: Yeah, no, I don't know why I said that. I don't know why I said see you later on either. But then you know me. You know what I'm like.
4: I ought to by now. Yes. Yes, I ought to by now. All right. I'll give you the benefit of the doubt. I'll be back in a second, darling. Want to get my bag?
1: Oh, hello. That'll be Mrs. Gosling with her flags. Go on, darling. After you. Oh, come to think of it, I could have got your bag for you. Where is it? Upstairs?
4: No, on the table by the front door. Look, David... Sorry, I, suspected you were out with a girlfriend.
1: Well, we all make mistakes.
6: Hello, Davy.
1: Joy!
6: I forgot to give you your pen back last night.
3: Still moping round the house?
1: Well, it was you who said Tina was important to me, Anne. And after slamming out last night, stands to reason I'll never see her again.
3: You'll see her in approximately 60 seconds. You see, I secretly fixed up to have coffee with her this morning, tried a highly dangerous experiment, telling her the truth about the Cooper N saga, and surprise, surprise, it came off. She's just popped across the road to the shops, but I've left the front door on the latch, and she'll be sailing through it at any minute. Any questions?
1: Oh, gosh, Anne. I just don't know what to say. I'd better go and meet her. Thanks, Anne. Thanks.
6: Hello, David.
1: Joy!
6: Door's on the latch. I popped in to say sorry for turning up.
1: Never mind about that. Quickly, in here. Please, Joy, it's important, terribly. A matter of life and death. But I'll explain later.
6: All right, but you'll have to buy me an enormous box of chocolates for this. Whew. Hello, darling.
1: Hello, Tina. I
6: don't have to say a word. Anne explained all. But, David, from now on, just be yourself. Because, you see, honey, that's what I like about you. A lot.
1: Well, there's only one thing I can say after that.
6: Oh, what's that?
1: I've got a girl hidden in the cupboard under the stairs.
7: That was A Life of Bliss, with George Cole as David Bliss, Brenda Bruce as Anne Fellows, Colin Gordon as Tony Fellows, and Muriel Pavlo as Tina Holliday. Psyche and Percy Edwards are synonymous, and the part of Joy was played by Catherine Feller. A Life of Bliss is written by Godfrey Harrison and produced by John Browell.

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1: We present All Gas and Gaiters. The Bishop Beats the System. Starring Robertson Hare, William Mervyn, John Barron, and Jonathan Cecil, with this week's special guest, Derek Giler, as the Verger. In the Lady Chapel of St. Ogg's Cathedral stands the tomb of the blessed Bishop Ogg himself. As fits the last resting place of the founder, the tomb is surrounded by a high spiked railing with a massive gate and is the chief showpiece of the cathedral, as the vergers are quick to point out to modern pilgrims.
2: Come this way, ladies and gentlemen, come this way. And here we have the Lady Chapel, built in 1270 in the early English style. We make no extra charge for seeing the Lady Chapel, ladies and gentlemen, but may I draw your attention to this collecting box. Now, this is for the Dean's new security system, which has just been installed. Now, if you just put your contributions in this box... Thank you. Thank you, sir. Thank you, madam. Thank you. Thank you. And here... Thank you, sir. And here we have the tomb of the founder himself, the blessed Bishop Ogg, 1213 to 1280.
3: I say, I must just get a picture of this.
2: Oh, I'm so sorry, sir. No photographs in the cathedral.
3: Oh, but surely...
2: Just... Unless you pay a special fee to the dean.
3: Oh, well, of course.
2: 3 guineas.
3: Oh. Change my mind.
2: As you please, sir. You will see the enlarged colored postcards by the west door, sir. 50 pence each.
3: Now, the last tomb may be seen the saint's cloak.
2: This cloak has hung there for 700 years. It has only been taken down once on the occasion of the 600 years celebration in 1884, when it was worn in a pageant depicting scenes of the saint's life in costumes especially hired for the occasion. Since Bishop Ogg, there have been 50 bishops of this see, the 51st holder of the office being the present Bishop, the Right Reverend Dr. Cuthbert Heber, D.D. Incidentally, Dr. Heber is engaged in building a home for the clergy widows of the diocese. A collecting box for this scheme will be found by the west door. Now, ladies and gentlemen, would you please follow me into the crypt? There is an additional charge of 10 new pence. I would be obliged if you would just have the correct money. Would you follow me?
4: Is that the Gazette? May I speak to the editor, the Bishop of St. Ogg's? Oh, Mr. Hutton, I wonder if you can help me. We've run into a little difficulty over the building of Hever House. The clergy widow's home, yes. Well, people are being rather slow in subscribing, and we need £2,000. I can assure you a barrage of prayer is going up from every church in the diocese. Well, I thought, you see, perhaps you could just mention it in your newspaper. It might quicken the response.
5: Oh, I see.
4: Well, if the lady doesn't give birth to her triplets today, perhaps you could find space in tomorrow morning's edition. What, you let me know? Oh, thank you, thank you. Goodbye.
6: I'm back, my lord.
4: Ah, there you are, Newt. How did you get on with Lady Hawley?
6: Oh, she was very kind, my lord.
4: Really? What did she give you?
6: A cup of tea and a nice piece of chocolate cake.
4: Oh, I meant money, Newt. How much money did she give you?
6: Money? Oh, well, that was rather different.
4: Somehow it always is. Did you explain the situation?
6: Oh, yes, my lord. I said the builder was threatening to walk out.
4: And what did she say?
6: She said she'd think of us at Christmas.
4: Christmas? We need the money now. Oh, really, I don't know what to do. There's no one else to turn to.
6: There's the dean, my lord.
4: The dean? Oh, my dear Newt, it's no good going to the dean. He's just spent a fortune on his new security system.
6: But he's going to give you a donation of £25. He told me after evensong last night.
4: Really? You know, Newt, I'm rather touched by that news. Not that it'll make much difference, of course. Oh, really, I don't know where I'm going to find £2,000.
6: We mustn't forget the power of prayer, must we, my lord?
4: No, Newt. But if an answer is going to be of any help, it should not be delayed much longer. Well, what have you got there?
6: The Afternoon Post, my lord.
4: Oh, more bills, I suppose. What's this? A letter from America?
6: Is it from Alistair Cook?
4: No, Newt, it is not. It's from a Mr. William T. Stratton of the Museum of European Culture, Clifton, Texas. My dear Bishop, on a recent trip to Europe, I was fortunate enough to visit your beautiful cathedral and admire its many treasures, among which I was particularly interested to see the cloak of your founder. Cloak? What cloak's that?
6: It hangs above St. Ogg's tomb, my lord.
4: Really? I've never noticed it.
6: Oh, you must have done. It's on a hook and drapes onto the tomb.
4: Oh, that. I thought that was a dust sheet. We here at Clifton, thanks to the munificence of the late Mrs. G. Samuel Gruggenheim, a deeply revered former citizen of Clifton, are opening a new ecclesiastical department of this museum and should be happy to purchase this treasure from you if you are agreeable.
6: Oh, but my lord, we couldn't sell St. Ogg's cloak, could we?
4: No, of course not. Duke, of course not. I don't wish to appear rude, but really, the Americans seem to think that everything is for sale, don't they? We should be pleased to offer you the sum of $25,000, that is approximately £10,000 sterling.
6: Crikey, Moses.
4: £10,000? My dear Newt, our prayers have been answered.
6: Oh, you mean we can sell it?
4: Well, of course we can, Newt, of course. It would be quite wrong to hesitate under such circumstances. You know, Newt, the Lord moves in mysterious ways. To think that we could complete Hever House after all. Oh, this is splendid news. And you know, Newt, who is going to be more pleased than anyone?
6: The builder, my lord?
4: No. The dean. I only need 2,000. The remaining 8,000 will go into the cathedral fund. You know, I can't wait to see his face when I tell him.
6: Hello? The Palace and Dogs? Ah, good afternoon, Mr. Hutton.
4: Really?
6: How lovely. Yes, I'll tell his lordship. It's Mr. Hutton of the Gazette, my lord. He's rung specially to tell you a lady at the infirmary has just had triplets. Isn't that kind?
4: Oh, give it to me. Ah, Mr. Hutton? Yes, yes, I quite understand. I quite understand. As a matter of fact, our problem is solved. An American museum has made a most generous offer for one of the cathedral's minor treasures. Oh, a cloak believed to have belonged to St. Og. Yes, yes, yes, we do feel that our prayers have been answered indeed. Oh, and Mr. Hutton, please convey my congratulations to the dear lady and her husband, would you? Thank you. Good afternoon.
7: Anyone at home?
4: Hello, Henry. Come along in.
8: Hello, Archdeacon.
7: Good afternoon, Newt. Well, Bishop, I finished it.
4: Finished what, Henry?
7: My contribution to the fund.
6: But Archdeacon, there's no...
4: Quiet. Henry, how very, very kind of you. Let's see what it is.
6: What is it, Archdeacon?
7: It's a piece of knitting.
4: What's it for, Henry?
7: Well, it started as a bedspread, but I ran out of wool.
4: What are you going to do with it?
7: Well, sell it, Bishop, in aid of the fund.
6: How much is it, Archdeacon?
7: To you, Newt, only £5.
6: £5?
4: Henry, you're not asking £5 for this, are you?
7: Why, isn't it enough, Bishop?
4: Oh, it's far too much, Henry. You'll never get anyone to pay that price.
7: Mrs. Haywood nearly did. She was writing the check.
4: Mrs. Haywood? What was she going to use it for?
7: To cover the budgie at night.
4: Oh.
6: What, sir, made her change her mind, Archdeacon?
7: Canon Haywood came back unexpectedly.
4: Well, never mind, old friend. It's very kind of you to have gone to all that trouble.
7: Well, I hate to see a pal in a jam.
4: Ah, but I'm in one no longer, Henry. I have got the money.
6: Oh, an American museum wants to buy St. Ogg's cloak.
7: That thing over the tomb?
4: Yes, Henry, the very same.
7: Oh, I suppose it's all right to sell it.
4: Wait till you hear what they're offering, Henry.
6: $25,000, Archdeacon, which is approximately £10,000 sterling.
7: Really? Good gracious.
4: Henry, I believe I know what you're thinking.
7: Do you, Bishop?
4: Yes, you're thinking that our prayers have been answered, aren't you?
7: No, Bishop. I'm thinking they might like to buy my knitting as well.
9: My lord.
4: There's the dean.
9: Good afternoon, my lord. The door was open.
4: Of course, dean, of course. Do come in and sit down.
9: Thank you, my lord. Good afternoon, Archdeacon.
7: Afternoon, dean. Want to buy some knitting?
10: knitting?
9: I'm sorry, I don't understand.
6: The Archdeacon has made it as a contribution to the fund, Dean.
9: How fortunate you are, my lord, to have friends prepared to rally round when you are in difficulty.
10: I am indeed, Dean. Mm. And from what my chaplain tells me, you are here on the same errand.
9: Alas, no, my lord. I have to disappoint you.
10: Why is that, Dean?
9: I've just been through the accounts with the chapter clerk. It seems the new security system has cost more than we anticipated. In fact, I may well have to increase the price of the guidebook yet again to meet the bill.
10: Well, Dean, now, how would you like to hear some good news?
9: Frankly, I should welcome it, my lord.
10: Well, then, read this letter. Well, now, what do you think of that?
9: Extremely insulting, my lord. It should have been sent to me.
10: But I'm the Bishop Dean.
9: And I am the Dean. The cathedral is in my charge.
10: Well, technically, yes.
9: Technically? If you look at the statutes, my lord, you will find that my powers are somewhat more than technical.
10: Oh yes. Well, of course, I didn't quite mean that, Dean.
9: I trust you didn't.
10: But you must agree that it is a most generous offer.
9: Possibly. Yes. It is, of course, quite unacceptable.
10: Unacceptable?
9: Well, even you, my lord, can hardly contemplate selling one of our most precious relics.
10: Precious? I wasn't even aware of its existence before today.
9: That doesn't surprise me.
10: If you think so highly of it, why is it stuck up there above his tomb?
9: Because it was placed there on June the 23rd, 1280, at the time of Bishop Ogg's interment.
10: What do you mean it's never been taken down?
9: Only once, my lord. In 1880, for the sixth centenary.
10: The what, Bishop?
9: The sixth centenary, Archdeacon. There were celebrations.
10: Really? I'm not surprised.
9: It was used in a pageant depicting scenes from the saint's life.
10: Yes, I wonder it didn't drop to pieces.
9: Considering its age, it is in a remarkable state of preservation.
10: Well, the clergy widows of this diocese are not. They've all worked too hard, too long, for too little reward. They need this home. And if the sale of this cloak enables us to give it to them, we can hardly, as Christians, refuse to do so.
9: It would be a betrayal of trust.
10: What? You mean you do refuse?
9: Certainly. It is out of the question. You will please write to this gentleman, as he has seen fit to write to you, and tell him that the cloak of the Blessed St. Og is not for sale. And now, if you will excuse me, I have work to do.
10: Oh, I suppose that you are going to rig up the insurance company, Dean.
9: Why do you say that, my lord?
10: Because if the value of this cloak has risen so steeply, you will no doubt wish to increase the insurance cover.
9: I cannot afford to increase the insurance.
10: Then won't you be forced to accept the offer?
9: Certainly not.
10: Ah, but surely, to have such a valuable thing underinsured is too great a risk.
9: There is no risk.
10: No risk? What about the danger of theft?
9: You forget the new security system, my lord. No one could get into the cathedral. There are heavy-duty rim locks and mortise locks with hardened steel rollers in the bolts on both the inner and the outer doors. Even the boiler house has a close-shackle padlock with a heavy padlock bar. The cathedral is impregnable.
10: Oh, really, Dean? You make it sound more like Fort Knox than a worship.
9: The security system of that establishment could hardly have cost more to install.
10: Oh, really? Look, Dean, as we both need money, wouldn't it be more practical to sell the cloak?
9: I'm sorry, my lord. That is out of the question.
10: But the builder's threatening to take his men off the site.
9: I'm sorry, my lord.
10: Oh, but what can I do?
9: We must not forget the power of prayer. Good afternoon, gentlemen.
10: Fat lot of use that's been.
6: My lord, how can you say such a dreadful thing?
10: Because, Newt, we have all prayed. I've prayed, you've prayed.
6: Oh, I certainly have.
10: Even Henry here's prayed. What's been the result?
6: Our prayers have been answered.
10: Precisely, Newt, and answered by a miracle. And that stupid, bigoted, fossilized pillar of reaction is too blind to see it. Oh, what can I do?
11: Have a glass of sherry, Bishop.
10: That's a good idea, Henry.
6: Newt, of course, my lord.
10: Oh, the arrogance of the man. Saying the cathedral is impregnable. I know I shouldn't say so, Henry. But if a thief were to break in there tonight and steal that cloak, I must confess I should not be entirely sorry.
11: Why don't we, Bishop?
6: Archdeacon, what a suggestion.
10: Henry, of course we can't.
11: But we needn't take anything.
10: What do you mean, just break in? To show that it's possible.
11: Yes.
10: You know, that's not a bad idea. If we can prove to him the cathedral is not impregnable, he'd be forced to sell the cloak.
6: But my lord...
10: What, Newt?
6: It is impregnable.
10: Oh, yes, I'd forgotten that. Well, look. I suppose all we've got to do now is to answer the letter to Mr. Stratton and throw his generous offer back in his face.
6: No.
10: Take it down, will you, Newt?
6: Now, my lord?
10: Why not?
6: Well, I was just going to Evensong.
10: Oh, all right, Newt. We'll do it when you get back.
6: But I shan't be back until 7, my lord.
10: Why not?
6: Well, I'm going to stay on and listen to Mr. Paddy Jones. He always plays until closing time on Wednesdays.
10: Oh, well, yes, of course, Newt. All right. We'll do it in the morning.
6: Thank you, my lord. I'll be off then. Goodbye, Archdeacon.
7: Goodbye, Newt. Don't get locked in, will you?
6: I'll try not to, Archdeacon.
10: What did you say, Henry?
7: I said he mustn't get locked in, Bishop.
10: But that's it. Don't you see? That's the way to do it.
6: What do you mean, my lord?
10: That's the way to prove to him it's not impregnable. Newt, at closing time, you stay in the cathedral.
6: But the vergers won't let me. They're always most careful to see no one gets left inside.
10: Well, then you must hide.
6: No, but I couldn't. I wouldn't know where to.
10: Find somewhere. Use your initiative.
6: But what do I do then?
10: Wait until 9 o'clock. Then unlock the door of the lady chapel and let us in.
6: But you're not going to steal the cloak.
10: No, of course not. As soon as you get us in, you run round to the dean and tell him that the Archdeacon and I want to see him inside the cathedral. Oh, that should do the trick, shouldn't it, Henry?
7: I should think so, Bishop.
10: Now, Spence, off you go, Newt, or you'll be late for Evensong.
6: Oh, I couldn't do that, my lord. I don't think you should ask me. I really don't.
10: I am not asking you, Newt.
6: Aren't you? Then who is?
10: The clergy widows, Newt. The great overexploited, underprivileged, unpaid army of the church, they are asking you. And tell me, Newt, are you able to refuse them?
6: Now, where can I hide? Ah, yes, the war memorial. Now, if I get down behind here, yes, this should do. No one can possibly see me here.
12: What on earth? It's you, Mr. Note, is it?
6: Oh, yes, sir. Good evening, Verger.
12: Good evening to you, sir. Quite comfortable sitting down there, are we, sir?
6: Yes, thank you. I'm listening to the organ.
12: Ah, yes. Well, sounds better down behind the war memorial, does it, sir?
6: Yes.
12: More like a stereophonic effect, I suppose. Yes. Well, you know that we're closing up in a minute or two, sir, don't you?
6: Yes, I suppose we'd better be going.
12: Yes, well, let me help you up, sir, shall I?
6: Oh, thank you, yes. Most kind, yes.
12: There we are, sir. Yes. May I suggest, sir, you should bring a cushion with you next time, sir?
6: Oh, yes, I will. Good night, Badger.
12: Good night to you, sir. Good night, sir.
13: Who was that, Fred?
12: Oh, Mr. Newt.
13: Oh, what was he doing sitting behind a war memorial?
12: Oh, I don't know. Said he was listening to the organ.
13: Oh, did he? Don't say the bishop's been overworking him again.
12: Ah, that's it. He's finished. All right, come on. Lock up and home to tea.
13: Yeah. By the way, Fred, how's the car going?
12: Oh, better, thanks. Better, yes. Did I tell you what the trouble was?
6: The Verger's changing room. Yes, this should be all right. Here, just behind these surplices. Ah, yes. They'll never spot me here.
12: So they started in on the carburetor, is he?
13: Do you want to go to the changing room?
12: No, I don't think so, do you?
13: No, I'll wait till I get home. Come on, let's go.
12: Here, wait a minute. We haven't locked the door.
13: No, we have.
12: No. Ah, here we go, then. Boy. I'll settle that, then.
6: It certainly has.
10: Henry, we'll go this way round by the cloisters. Just coming, Bishop. That's 9:15. Newt should have that door open by now. He's had plenty of time. Can you see him?
11: No, Bishop. It's very dark, isn't it?
5: Yes, isn't it?
10: Newt? Newt? There's no sign of him. Bishop, look, the door's open. So it is, Henry.
12: Well done, Newt.
11: This will give the dean a shock, Bishop.
10: Yes, it certainly will. Impregnable, eh? I can't wait to see his face. Now, where's Newt?
11: Perhaps he's gone over to the deanery to fetch him.
10: Oh, ready? Well, he might have waited till we got here. Still, never mind. Let's go in and look at the cloak. I want to see the object that's going to produce all this lovely money. Now, where is it?
11: It's up there, Bishop.
10: Where?
11: There, above the tomb. At least... It's not. Bishop, it's gone.
10: Gone? But how could anybody get it down?
7: with these. Look, a pair of steps.
4: What? Yes, and the gate of the tomb's been unlocked. But Henry, who would steal it?
7: I don't know, Bishop. No one knew it was valuable, did they?
4: No, well, I don't know, Henry. You see, at least I did tell Mr. Hutton of the Gazette.
7: A journalist, Bishop. Was that wise?
4: Henry, what do you mean he could have told someone? But who?
7: Well, it looks a very professional job.
4: Well, so it does, I suppose. It's a gang, Henry. It's not one of those international gangs, is it? Oh, I suppose it could be. How dreadful. Come on. We must go and telephone the police. We must get it back. I cannot lose all that money.
7: Henry. Bishop.
4: What?
7: Do you hear something?
4: No, did you?
7: There, Bishop. Listen.
4: Henry. The thieves are still here. Come on, we'll apprehend them.
7: Is that wise?
12: What do you mean?
7: Supposing they're dangerous.
12: Oh, yes, but why should they be?
7: Well, where's Newt?
4: Newt? You don't mean to say they've done something to Newt, do you?
7: I wouldn't be surprised, Bishop. Not if he's interrupted them.
4: Oh, poor Newt, we thought he'd gone to the deanery.
12: Oh, Henry, I think we'd better go and hide.
7: Where, Bishop?
4: Oh, here, come on, Henry, inside these railings. They'll never see us in here. We'll crouch down behind the tomb. Here they come, Henry. Keep down.
7: Bishop, there's only one. Shall we tackle him?
4: No, Henry. He must be an ugly brute, he sounds it. Better not get involved. What shall we do? What can we do, Henry? We're locked in, and even if the cathedral is not impregnable, the railings round this tomb certainly are.

0: Henry! Henry! Wake up! Wake up! Wake up!
1: Where am I?
0: We're locked inside some dog's tomb, Henry.
1: Oh, I thought it was a nightmare.
0: Oh, if only it were. Still, it's 7 o'clock, Henry. Someone should be here soon.
1: Oh, I'm so cold, Bishop.
0: You're not the only one. Don't be selfish. But I fear both of us are in a great deal warmer than poor old Newt. That intruder looked an ugly brute, Henry.
1: Did you see him, Bishop?
0: No, but I heard him breathing. I fear for the poor boy. I really fear for him.
1: Listen. The door.
0: At last. Oh, look. It's the Dean.
2: Morning, Dean.
3: Good morning, my lord.
2: My lord?
3: Archdeacon, what are you doing in there?
0: You may well ask. We've been locked in.
1: All night.
2: But by who?
0: A thief, Dean.
2: A thief? What thief?
0: The thief who's taken the cloak.
2: Impossible. I locked it away in the verger's changing room myself.
1: You did when?
2: Shortly after 9 o'clock last night.
0: What were you doing here at 9 o'clock last night?
2: You're talking about the insurance worried me, my lord. I decided not to take any risks.
0: Well, then it must have been you who locked us in.
1: You said he sounded an ugly brute.
2: Certainly locked this gate.
0: Then perhaps you will now be good enough to unlock it.
2: Huh? Oh, yes, of course. Mm. Yeah. But why didn't you speak to me?
0: Because we thought you were a thief.
2: I have told you before, my lord, it is impossible for anyone to enter the cathedral. It is impregnable.
0: Then how do you think we got in here, Dean?
2: Yes, I must confess myself puzzled, my lord.
0: Mm. By the simple method of hiding in the cathedral before closing time.
2: You hid in the cathedral, my lord.
0: Well, of course, I didn't, Dean. But my chaplain did.
2: Then where is he now?
0: No, I haven't the faintest idea.
4: My lord.
0: Oh, There you are, Newt, is that you?
4: Yes, my lord, I'm here.
0: But where have you been?
4: I was locked in the verger's changing room. They just let me out.
2: Who locked you in?
4: Well, on the second occasion, it was you, Dean.
2: Well, Newt, I'm sorry, but if you engage in such a foolish and ill-considered prank, you have only yourself to blame. And if you will forgive me saying so, my lord, the same applies to you and the Archdeacon. Now, I must get the cloak and replace it.
4: It's all right, Dean. I've got it here.
2: Ah, good. Give it to me. Now, if you will just hold the steps, my lord.
0: Yeah, but do you think it's safe to put it back?
2: Of course it's safe.
0: Yeah, but nevertheless, Dean, 3 people got into the cathedral last night without your knowledge.
2: Yes, by a trick.
0: A trick familiar to every common thief.
4: Yes, Dean, anybody could do what we did.
1: If they were stupid enough.
2: This is most disturbing. I must reappraise the security system.
0: Oh, I shouldn't bother if I were you, Dean.
2: What else can I do?
4: Wouldn't it be simpler to sell the cloak, Dean?
2: Sell it, but I...
0: Yes, you see, with the money you could afford to insure the cathedral properly, Dean.
2: Oh, dear. Oh, well, yes, there. Oh, very well, my lord. I suppose you are right. I agree to sell the cloak.
0: Oh, thank you, Dean.
2: You won't regret it, Dean. I shall always regret it, my lord. It is heartbreaking to think of the blessed St. Ogg's cloak leaving the cathedral after 700 years.
4: But, Dean, don't you think he'd have been pleased it was being sold for clergy widows?
2: No, Newt, I don't.
0: But how can you say that, Dean?
2: Because in the 13th century, my lord, clergy were unmarried. And now, if you will excuse me, I have to meet the Chancellor. Please, will you take this cloak, my lord, and send it to the museum?
0: Of course, Dean, of course, yes.
2: I could not bring myself to do it. Good morning, gentlemen.
0: Really? So this is what all the fuss has been about, to think anybody would give £10,000 for this.
4: But it is rather remarkable to think it was actually worn by St. Ogg himself.
0: Oh, I suppose so, yes, Newt. It's certainly very well preserved.
4: Oh, it is, isn't it? Oh, how interesting. Look, here's a label.
0: A label?
4: Yes, a 13th century label. You don't often see one of those, do you?
1: You certainly don't.
0: What's it say?
4: W. Clarkson and Company, theatrical costumiers, Drury Lane.
0: Psyche Mills! What does this mean?
1: They must have sent the wrong one back, Bishop.
4: Oh, Archdeacon, after the pageant in 1880.
1: That's right, the sex celebrations.
0: The sex centenary, Henry.
1: Oh,
0: really? But why, Henry, should they have done that?
1: I expect they got overexcited.
0: But what can we do? I mean, we're never going to get £10,000 for this.
1: I'm afraid not, Bishop.
0: Really, how very disappointing. After all we've been through,
1: the discomfort, the privation, and then to find that the wretched thing isn't genuine.
0: Oh, come on, Henry, let's go and get some breakfast.
4: Good idea, Bishop. Now, my lord, what are you going to do with the cloak?
0: This? Oh, I don't know. What should we do with it, Henry?
4: I have no idea, Bishop.
3: Put it back! Put it back, my lord!
0: Oh, but, Dean, do you think we should?
3: Ah, yes, my lord. There is no longer any need to sell it.
0: That's lucky.
3: What do you mean, Dean? The Chancellor has just shown me this headline in the Gazette.
0: Must Cathedral lose treasure for £2,000? Oh, dear.
3: Have you any idea how this Gazette got hold of this information?
0: Well, yes, I am afraid I am to blame, Dean. I inadvertently mentioned it to Mr. Hutton.
3: Then you have saved the day, my lord. The Chancellor has been inundated with calls from people anxious to help. They are starting a Save the Cloak campaign. Indeed, there is a queue of tourists at the west door now waiting to see it. We must put it back at once,
0: but we can't do that, Dean.
3: I tell you we can. The money has been raised. Lady Hawley alone has promised £2,000. Please put the cloak back
0: at once. I am afraid I cannot do that.
3: Then, if you will not, I will, my lord. Quick, Newt, hold these steps.
4: But, Dean, we mustn't, you see.
3: Will you be silent? What? This is intolerable. Am I to get no support?
0: Serve him right, Henry. But, Dean, I insist upon telling you about this cloak.
3: Must I tell you again, the cathedral and its contents are my responsibility.
0: Oh, well, of course, Dean, if you put it like that.
3: I do, I do. There, my lord. Now, what have you to say to that?
0: Nothing, Dean, except
3: what?
0: Just that the Lord moves in more mysterious ways than I'd ever imagined.
4: Don't you agree, Henry?
0: I certainly do, Bishop.
4: And so do I, my lord.
5: Now come this way, ladies and gentlemen. Come this way. And here we have the tomb of the Blessed St. Og, 1213 to 1280. Now, above the tomb may be seen the saint's cloak. This cloak is hung here for certain...
4: Thank you, sir.
6: Gators, the parts were played as follows. The Archdeacon, Robertson Hare, the Bishop, William Mervyn, the Dean, John Barron, the Chaplain, Jonathan Cecil, the Verger, Derek Giler, the Second Verger, Robin Brown. 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

0: Bentley, when I was in my bath yesterday, I had a thought. A clean one. You know what I haven't seen for years?
1: Your toes?
0: Please, Bentley, I'm in my serious vein now, not my jugular. I haven't seen one of those films where it all happens on board a train. Oh. A train that's packed with sinister characters, all chasing each other and talking in strange accents.
1: Oh, well, the only train that sounds like is the 6-5 special.
0: Bentley, you will either stop passing your remarks or leave the room. Which do you choose?
1: I'll go.
0: No, don't go. These films, you see, were always spy stories. They'd start off at some big international railway station where a great train is ready to depart. A train like, well, the night train to Paris.
2: It is Victoria Station, 9:57 at night. In 3 minutes, the night train to Paris will be leaving. And from a first-class compartment, a heavily built businessman is leaning out, clasping in his arms an attractive, fair-haired lady.
0: Goodbye, love. I'll bet I'll not get cooking like yours in Paris. No, don't cry. I'll be back Thursday night. Here, I'll bring you back some scent, eh?
3: Oh, don't waste your money on scent.
0: No, I've got to buy a bottle anyway. I've promised to bring it back for the wife. Now, don't cry or you'll spoil a lovely weekend. Chin up now. Goodbye, Auntie.
3: Goodbye, dear.
0: Love to Uncle.
2: On the platform outside the compartment, a cool-eyed, debonair young fellow is talking in low tones to a grim, soldierly-looking man.
4: You can rely on me, Colonel M.
5: I hope so, Carfax.
4: I'll pass those plans over to the Secretary General. I've made them into an oblong parcel and taped them across my chest under my shirt.
6: You'd better take a seat now, madam.
4: Madam?
5: Perhaps you'd better find another place for those plans, Carfax. Now, remember, if they get you, we can't help you.
4: I realize that, sir.
5: From the moment the train leaves, I wash my hands of the whole affair.
4: I understand, sir. I would not expect you to wash your hands while the train is standing at the station.
6: Take your seats now, please. Take your seats, please.
2: A little further up the platform, another couple are conversing. A beautiful raven-haired woman and a swarthy bearded man with dark glasses and an Astrakhan hat. He looks vaguely foreign.
7: We must have no mistakes, Countess. Dimitrios is on the train. He will help you. The envelope we want is being carried by an MI5 courier called Carfax. Here, this is the only photo we could find of him.
3: Let me see. Isn't he a little young for this kind of work?
7: That photo was taken when he was 4 months old. He has probably lost those dimples by now.
3: And the ones on his face. Don't worry. I will recognize him. As soon as I have taken the plans from him, I will send them to Moscow by carrier pigeon.
7: You have the carrier pigeon with you?
3: Yes, it is concealed in the foliage of my hat.
7: Good luck, Countess.
6: Find it all, that man.

0: Well, we're making very good time. 35 minutes gone and we're nearly past the Victoria signal box already. very good. We're rattling up. Excuse me, miss. Here, miss, I'm addressing you.
1: Oh, I am sorry. I was deep in thought.
0: I reckon you must be thinking hard. Your hat keeps rising in the air and settling down again.
1: What? Oh, down, Tanya, you bad bird. If you don't keep still, Siberia.
0: Who's she talking to there? Well, we're picking up speed a bit now. I say, young fella, you don't look over comfortable.
2: I'm not terribly. Do you think you could open the window a little further?
0: What for?
2: So I can climb in.
0: Oh. Well, come on then.
2: Oh, thank you. Yes, I was talking with my friend and almost missed it. My name's Carfax.
1: Oh, Carfax.
2: Did I startle you, miss?
1: Oh, no. I thought you said Burchington Horsley. Dear, where's that photo? Yes, it could be. Mr. Carfax, would you mind laying face downwards on the seat?
2: Certainly. Like this?
1: Yes. Let me see this photo. Oh, yes, it is unmistakably the same profile. I must contact Demetrius. Will you excuse me, gentlemen?
0: Well, of course.
1: I wish to stand in the corridor a while. I have never seen Coulston South by moonlight.
2: You know, that's what I call an attractive woman. She has an air.
0: Yes, I saw her looking at his photo. He's an ugly-looking brat. Here, Mr. Carfax, how about us meeting up in Paris? You've been there before?
2: Well, not since I was just a youth. 18, 19.
0: Well, it's probably changed a bit since 1819. Here, look up. Hey, up. Here comes the femme futile again. Here, you've come back, miss. You don't mind me saying, so you look pale.
1: Yes, sir. I've had rather a shock.
0: Well, what can you expect when a woman like you tries to squeeze past a corridor full of sleepy sailors?
1: I wish to sit down, please.
0: Oh, dear.
1: No sign of Demetrius anywhere on the train. What can have happened to him?
0: Here you are in a state, miss. Let me get you a travel pill out of my suitcase. I'll get it down from rack and... I don't know. Well, isn't that typical?
1: What is it?
0: There's a dead man up here on the luggage rack.
1: A dead man?
0: Yeah, say, the cleaners should have spotted that. Well, I'll go to Barnsley. Look at that. A dead man with a dagger in him sprawled right across the rack there. Where the heck do they expect you to put your raincoat?
1: It is Demetrius. Oh, then I am on my own.
0: You know what I say? No wonder the railways are losing millions of pounds. Look at this carriage here. What a muck. A corpse on the rack, orange peel in the ashtrays. I'll tell you, if the soup's cold tonight, I'm going to register a complaint, and that's that.
3: First sittings for dining cop. First sittings for dining cop.
0: Yeah, I'll have dinner, lad. I'll have dinner. What do you recommend, the boiled turbot or the shepherd's pie?
3: Well, now, I don't advise a boiled turbot, sir. Oh. Not at this speed. It's been shot across the dining car 4 times already. The shepherd's pie's got the weight to resist.
0: Well, I'll have a bundle of the shepherd's pie, then. Keep my seat, you two, won't you?
1: So, Mr. Carfax, we are alone. Wouldn't you like to come and sit next to me?
2: Thank you, but no.
1: No?
2: In my job, we are warned against beautiful women in low-cut dresses. We are taught to look down on such things.
1: I see. In that case, put your hands up, Mr. Carfax.
2: A gun! Who are you, madam? What are you? When are you?
1: My real name is Countess Nitschevo, but in the chancelleries of Europe, they call me simply Q. And I think you know what I am after.
2: P?
1: Carfax, let us stop this fencing. That package stuck to your chest. Give it to me.
2: No.
1: Give it to me.
2: Oh, yes. You've got cold hands.
1: Here it is. This is what I want. This envelope addressed to the Secretary General of the United Nations. The one marked not to be opened till September the 3rd, 1967.
2: No, you can't have it. I won't let you. Where's my wallet? Let me see how much I've got. £4, £4.15, £4.19. Countess, could you lend me a shilling?
1: What for?
2: I'm going to pull the communication cord.
1: Come away. Come away from that cord or I'll fire. I warn you, I'll... Very well.

0: When I finished my meal and went back along the swaying corridor, I was enthralled by the human pageant of this great train. I stood for just a moment, contemplating a handsome film star slumbering in his private compartment, and a thought struck me. Whether you're great or whether you're humble, when you sleep upright, you dribble. Then I opened my own compartment door. Hello, what's up with you?
1: Hurt you, Doctor. She shot me.
0: She shot you? Where did she shoot you?
1: Right in the middle of the tunnel.
0: Oh, dear. Are you hurt?
1: Fortunately, no. She didn't pull the trigger very hard. But I say, listen, that woman is an agent for a foreign power. I'm not allowed to reveal which one, but, Napoleon didn't do himself any good there.
0: Not Josephine.
1: Oh, never mind. Suffice it to say, this is a government matter, and I'm enlisting your aid. She's got to be found.
0: Hey, then perhaps this will help you. Look, on the seat where she left her hat, there's a grey bird with a ring round its leg. Shall we search it?
1: No. As a government employee, I can't touch that.
0: Why not?
1: It isn't my pigeon. Come on, we'll scour the train.
0: Well, she wasn't in any of the carriages. This is the last place she might be, the guard's van.
1: Oh, call out the guard. Guard!
2: What's the matter? What's the matter?
1: Have you anywhere where a woman could be hidden away?
2: No, I've tried it, but that inspector's got eyes like a hawk.
0: Oh, they're all the same. Just a minute. Carfax, look!
1: What?
0: I've spotted her. She's lying recumbent in that crate of frozen cod.
1: Where?
0: Here. Gaze carefully along the lines of cod. You'll notice one pair of eyes is looking in the other direction.
1: By Jove, yes. Come out, Countess Q. The jig is up.
3: So, I have failed.
0: You didn't have a chance from the start, Countess, you see. I was on to you all the time.
1: You? But you are just a businessman.
4: That was my cover story. My real name is Colonel Randall Michigan of the Special Service Division, United States Army Air Navy Corps.
3: Oh, no.
1: But why wasn't I told about it?
4: Because, son, what's in that envelope is too important to entrust to any one man.
3: Tell me, what is in there? It is addressed to the Secretary General of the United Nations, and it says not to be opened till September the 3rd, 1967. What does it contain?
4: You promise you won't reveal it to a living soul?
3: No.
4: It's his tickets for My Fair Lady.

0: Sir Parliament, gentlemen, let's have your glasses. Let me hear, finish up. Mr. Glove. You've been knocking them back pretty steady tonight, ain't you?
1: There's no need to adopt that disapprobrious tone, Ted. The day you see drink get the better of me, that's the day you can pass remarks.
0: Oh, no offence, Mr. Glum.
1: All right. Now, if you'll just help me up off the floor and point me... point me vaguely towards southeast, I'll be on my way.
0: Nah, don't leave bad prints. Hey? I was just curious what occasioned this relaxing of your normal moderation.
1: Thank you for the credit there.
0: Yeah.
1: What do you think's the cause of it? What do you think,
0: I don't really know.
1: Ah, oh, dear. That boy of mine, of course. My Ron.
0: Oh.
1: Now, take last Tuesday. Before you take it, take a brown out and take the top
0: off.
1: Last Tuesday, there was Ron with Eth on the sofa, but acting so far-fetched, Eth had to say something. She just had to say something.
2: Oh, Ron. Don't think I'm trying to pry, beloved, but is everything all right? I mean, the whole evening you've been sort of wrought up. Have you got anything at all on your mind?
3: No, eh?
2: Dearest, I don't want to appear to doubt your word, but, Ron,

0: you go over to the mirror and hit yourself on top of the head with a hammer. I think I'm entitled to ask why.
1: My bed's too short.
0: You're fibbing, aren't you, Ron?
1: Yes, eh?
0: Dearest, unless you confide in me, I can't help you. And I'm very worried about you. There's something behind this hitting yourself on top of the head with a hammer. And, Ron, you're going to tell me whether you like it or not.
1: All right, Beth.
0: Well?
1: I don't like it, Beth. It hurts.
0: Then why keep doing it, dear heart?
1: I've got to, Beth. It's the only way to solve my problem.
0: Ah, so there is a problem. I thought you wouldn't keep hitting yourself on top of the head with a hammer unless there was some good reason. Oh, dearest, won't you let me help you?
1: If you like, Beth. There's the hammer.
0: Not hit you, Ron. Solve your problem.
1: That will solve it, Beth. If I'm hit on top of the head with a hammer long enough, I won't have a problem.
0: You won't have a head either. Ron Glum, you're going to tell me here and now what problem has made you take to hitting yourself on top of the head with a hammer. Is it a feeling of guilt?
1: No, Beth.
0: Well, family trouble.
1: No, Beth.
0: An affair of the heart?
1: No, Beth.
0: Then what?
1: I've got a sixpence stuck up my nose.
0: Oh, Ron!
2: There. Hold his stupid head back here. Let me shine the torch up his beak. We'll see if there's any... Oh, yes. Yes, I can see the tanner.
0: Oh, which side is it?
2: Tails.
0: No, Mr. Glum, which side of his nose?
2: Oh, it's the right-hand nostril. Oh. The starboard, as you might say. Well, there's a thing, eh? Oh, Ron, you are a reckless boy. Next time you're tossing a tanner for drinks, pull your head back.
0: How he did it, Mr. Glum. It was... Oh, will you tell us, Ron?
1: Well, Dad gave me a shilling to go and get him sixpenneth of chips.
2: That's right. Yes.
1: So I went to the fish shop, and the man gave me the chips and then a sixpence change.
0: Yes.
1: And then I remembered. Dad likes vinegar sprinkled over.
2: Yes, it gives the paper a better flavour.
1: Yes.
2: Still don't see why you put the sixpence in your nose.
1: I should think that would have been obvious. How else could I pick up the vinegar bottle? Dad, I had the chips in one hand and in the other hand I had the sixpence.
0: But couldn't you have put it in your pocket?
1: No, Eth, it's chained to the counter.
0: Ron, not the vinegar bottle. The sixpence. Why didn't you put the sixpence in your pocket?
1: Yeah. It's easy enough to be wise afterwards.
2: So what you're trying to say to us is that in order to handle the chips and the vinegar, you shoved the tanner up your hooter.
1: Yes, Dad.
2: Yeah, strike a flaming light. I suppose we can only be thankful that the change didn't come in sixpenneth of coppers. How would you have distributed it then? Well, then what'd you do when you got the sixpence up your conch then?
1: I walked home and I gave you the chips and you gave me one for going.
2: That's right.
1: And I ate it.
2: Yeah.
1: Then I licked me fingers. First this finger, then that finger.
2: Yes, then all right.
1: Well,
2: never mind the human interest stuff. Just give me the saline facts.
1: Then I went upstairs and had me lie down. And when I woke up, I suddenly thought, oh, what about Dad's sixpence? You know it. I looked everywhere for it.
0: You'd forgotten where you put it?
1: Yes, Eth, and you'll never in a million years

0: Guess where I found it.
1: Up your great stupid conk.
0: Oh, Dad, you got it first time. It took me ages. Yeah.
2: Mr. Glum, it's no good you just standing there staring at Ron with that expression of loathing. The deed's done. Now, what about your son?
1: He's going to be done very soon.
2: This is no time for recriminations, Mr. Glum. If we don't get that sixpence out, it might... Well, I don't want to be an alarmist, but one must think of these things. The sixpence might work its way into the interior of Ron's head.
1: That must be fascinating country. It's all very well to keep saying, get it out, get it out, get it out, but how?
2: How? But you never had any such difficulty getting sixpences out of a gas meter.
1: I do that from the back with a long bit of wire. This is different. Here, wait a minute. Of course I know how to dislodge it. It's a simple scientific principle.
2: Oh, how?
1: Hit him on top of the head with an hammer.
2: He's been doing that since last night. It doesn't work. Look, surely there must be some way of blowing it down.
1: Blowing it? Well, that's worth trying. I suppose we could shove the nozzle of the bicycle pump in his ear, and then we could pump.
2: Oh, Mr. Glenn, run, blow it.
1: Oh.
2: Look, beloved.
0: Yes, eh?
2: Now, listen. Place one finger tight against your good nostril, like this. That's right.
0: That right.
2: Now. Blow as hard as you can down the sixpenny one. Go on.
0: Right.
2: Anything happened, Mr. Glum?
1: Nothing's happened except he's taken on a startling resemblance to Louis Armstrong. All right, give over, Ron.
3: Oh.
1: Hold him up. His knees are sagging. Oh. Here, while he's half sparked out, give me over the sugar tongs. I'll try and see if I can get a purchase on the coin with them. Hold steady, Ron.
0: Dad, now. No.
1: Now, don't make out that hurt. What a baby you are. Give me a hand trying to pull the sugar tongs down again. I must say, I never imagined I'd get them up that far. There we are. That's extricated them. All right. I'm sorry. If you just keep your head still this time, I might get them up the right nostril.
2: No. I don't think you should.
1: And why not? He's my boy.
2: Yes, I know, but he's my boy too. And if it's going to be got down like that, then it should be done by, well, somebody qualified.
1: You mean a sweep?
2: Oh. A doctor. A proper doctor. Mr. Glum, you must ring up the hospital and we'll go there right away.
4: Mr. Glum, as soon as I got your phone call, I got the whole operating theatre staff standing by. So now tell me, what exactly is this startling challenge to modern surgery that you mentioned?
1: Never mind the sarcasm, Doctor. Just sit down and conserve your strength for the task what lies ahead.
4: Oh.
1: I am a father, a proud father, who is putting all his faith in your professional skill.
4: Oh.
1: This year is Ethia.
4: Oh.
1: A girl whose married future depends on the steadiness of your healing hands.
4: And, who is this?
0: I'm the one who put the money up.
4: Put the money up?
1: Doctor. Doctor, steel yourself.
4: Yes?
1: This young youth standing there, outwardly so brave and unconcerned, he... Doctor, the time for mincing words is past. He's got a sprazzy up his snitch.
4: A what up his what? And for that, you made me put the whole casualty wing on an emergency standby.
1: Doctor, forgive an old man's anxiety. I was speaking not only as the father of the boy, but as the owner of the sixpence.
4: I've never heard of such a waste of... Hello. Operating theatre?
5: Yes, Doctor?
4: Save your lights and bring me a pair of tweezers. Now, for goodness sake, Doctor, let's have a look at this nose. Yes. Yes, I see it. But what are these abrasions on the other nostril?
1: Oh, they're tongue marks.
4: You mean he's Chinese?
1: No. He always looks like that. It comes from not eating his greens. Doctor! Oh, dear, I don't like the look in your eyes. Is there any hope?
4: Hope. To think I left a golfing dinner for this. For heaven's sake, get outside, you two, and let me get at this nose. Oh.
1: Well, I still say the way that doctor spoke to me was most unprofessional. I've got a good mind to report his whole attitude to the BRM.
2: Oh, Mr. Glum, it's over now. We're home. Oh, shut the door, Ron. The sixpence is out, so let's consider the episode closed, please.
1: It's not quite closed. May I remind you, Ethel, I'm still waiting for Ron to give me back my tanner.
2: Well, for goodness sake, Ron, give it back to him and let's have done.
0: What, oh, Eth? Now, what did I do with it?
2: Oh, Ron.
0: I've got it, Eth. I remember having it in my hand on the bus when the inspector wanted to see my ticket. And I remember that I had my cap in one hand and the sixpence in the other, and I had to get my ticket out. Now, where did I put the sixpence?
2: Oh, Ron, you didn't!
0: Oh, Eth, you don't think I'm silly as to put it up my nose again after all that? I may not be very clever, but I don't make the same mistakes twice.
1: Well, where is it, then? Where is it? Ron, I'm talking to you.
0: Are you talking to me, Dad?
1: Of course I'm talking to you!
0: You'll have to speak up.
1: Speak up?
0: Well, it's funny, I don't seem to be able to hear out of this ear.
1: Out of this... Oh, get the...

And in a minute, and the BBC Review Orchestra bring our recorded show to a close. Those involved were Dick Bentley, Professor Jimmy Edwards, and June Whitfield, encouraged by Wallace Eaton and the keynotes. Frank Muir and Dennis Norden read the script, and the program was produced by Charles Maxwell. We all invite you to tune in again.

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1: Bags, Mags, and Bags, written by Sanjeev Kohli and Donald McCleary. Episode 3, Wall of Crisps.
2: You took your time, didn't you?
3: Yes, well, a little something might have caught my eye down at Gift Toe Cash and Carry.
2: That is beautiful.
3: First class, I mean. It's easy to get these things wrong, isn't it? A skull with a fountain of blood coming out the top in anyone else's hands. Yeah, could have been tacky.
2: Yeah. Oh.
3: Dave, put it in the shelf. Dave, unless you intend to buy a high-end luxury item such as an enormous white chocolate Toblerone, stop being hypnotized by the beauty of the fountain's skull.
4: Oh, right. Right, sorry.
3: Dave!
4: Oh, sorry. So, how are things down the cash and carry?
3: Oh, good. Miserable Janet, she says hello.
4: Oh, that's nice.
3: And I acquired a new line of Corner May snacks for the Wall of Crisps.
4: Oh, I don't know about that.
3: Oh, bloody hell, not this old chestnut, Dave.
4: Well, I just don't see how a Corner May snack fits in a Wall of Crisps. I mean, crisps should be potato-based.
3: Strictly speaking, yes, Dave, but we have limited space, and the potato snack and Corner May-based snack consumer bases almost entirely coincide. In fact, the only person who sits outside the intersection is Mrs. Jackson, who claims to be potato intolerant, but she claims any number of things. Saddled as she is with undiagnosed Munchausen by proxy syndrome.
4: That's a bit harsh.
3: Oh, she once turned gay after a car crash. 3 months that lasted.
4: I still don't think it's right.
3: Well, I think you may change your mind when you taste these delicious morsels.
4: Go on, then.
3: Chutney, windmills.
4: Oh, interesting. Oh, chutney, yes. Yeah, been off the taste map for a while. Windmills quite current. Are they the old-fashioned clog and cheese windmills or the new liberal democrat-style well-meaning science-based windmills?
3: Well, let's crack a bag and see.
5: Don't think I don't know what you're up to.
4: What?
5: I see your game. You take 5 or 6 out of each box and fill a new box, don't you? You bloody twisters.
4: What are you on about?
5: Maltesers. I come in here for them yesterday, I opened the box, and when I counted them out, there was only 58. Last box I got at Tesco Metro had 65. 65! You do the math.
3: Mrs. Bell, this is not America. We do not say you do the math. Especially not past the age of 50. And furthermore, Maltesers are sold by weight. I think you will find that some of my Maltesers had more heft than the Tesco Metro ones. It is a common misconception, but the number is not the defining parameter. Would you, for example, count the number of grains in a bag of rice?
4: You're quite right, Ramesh. They don't standardize the number of Maltesers in any given box.
3: Exactly, Dave. It is a standard deviation across an interval of 10. In any given box, you are looking at between 55 and 65 units.
5: What do you mean by units?
3: I mean Maltesers. Out with that estimate, conceivably, you could have a complaint.
5: 53 Maltesers, the word, it was 53.
3: Now come on, Mrs. Bell, play ball. Your story is as inconstant as the number of Maltesers in a random sample of boxes.
5: You think you're very clever, don't you? Well, I'm no leaving here without compensation, or I'm going to the papers.
3: Yes, this is very much page 7 news, isn't it? What is it you want exactly?
5: £20.
3: No.
5: A box of black magic.
3: Ha ha, no.
5: Them crisps on your hand.
3: Right. And does this buy me immunity from the paparazzi?
5: For now, yes. For now.
3: Anything else?
5: Yeah. I'll take this box of Uncle Ben's. And I don't even want it.
3: What a charming woman. Now, Dave, I believe we had an appointment with some snacks in a bag.
4: Yes, indeed. Well, not much like windmills at all, really.
3: They're more like swastikas, really.
4: I'd keep that observation under your hat.
3: Oh, but no, you never know, Dave. The swastika was originally a Hindu religious symbol. Yeah. Perhaps the swastika could be reclaimed from the Nazis via the... No, I'll keep it under my hat. Now, Dave, you can be the first to sample the windmills. I will fetch the spittoon.
4: Right then. Hello, new friend. Very nice.
3: Lovely. Actually, within the chutney ballpark, I would say.
4: Not Not far from chutney, not far from chutney.
3: Yes, I mean, much as I love chicken crisps, I derive negligible actual chicken taste from them.
4: Yeah, it's an agreeable gravy-style taste, but it's not chicken,
3: it's
4: is
3: not
4: it?
3: It's not chicken.
4: No, it's not chicken.
3: It's not chicken.
4: It's not chicken.
3: Well, to me, it's not chicken.
4: It's chicken, eh?
3: It's not chicken.
4: All right, then, they're pretty tasty. They belong on the wall.
3: Good lad. Now, where in the wall of crisps should they go?
4: Oh, I wouldn't know. I'm hardly qualified.
3: Oh, now, come on, Dave. Think.
4: Well, it's a yellow box, quite eye-catching, and it's a new concern, so, you want them front and centre at child eye height for maximum penetration.
3: Yes, Dave, but remember, the chutney windmills are subject to a massive marketing push.
4: Yes, so...
3: So, adults need to be able to find them at a glance.
4: And they should be higher than a child. So, say, 5'7" mid-wall?
3: Ah, now, 5'7" mid-wall, that would place the chutney windmills next to the salt and vinegar pipes and the prawn Stetsons.
4: Mm.
3: Go on.
4: Well, chutney doesn't sit comfortably between salt and vinegar and prawn. It's not a natural habitat for chutney.
3: So?
4: Okay, what about 4'1", 2 from the left, between the roast beef sentinels and the spring onion gymnasts?
3: Textbook shop, Dave. Textbook. I would say that was the correct placing within the flavour spectrum. Well done.
4: Thank you very much.
3: Ah, look. Question. Where in the wall of crisps would you place a chutney windmill?
6: Well, you know where I stand on the wall of crisps, Dad. Personally, I'd dismantle the wall of crisps and set up an online crisp delivery service like Amazon.
3: Right, well, you're an idiot.
6: Ask me what's in the box.
3: I can't be asked. Dave, you ask him.
4: What's in the box, Alok?
6: Same thing that's on my feet. Hover shoes.
3: Go on, then.
6: It's a new kid's shoe with a canister of compressed air concealed in the heel. So when you press this, you hover.
3: Was that it?
6: Yeah.
3: You didn't hover, you jumped.
4: Ah, to be fair, Ramesh, you did hover, albeit for only 2 seconds. Alok, what's the maximum hover time?
6: 2 seconds.
3: RRP?
6: 29.99.
3: No chance.
6: You're such a dinosaur.
3: I know. I am both colossal and popular with people of all ages. He never learns.
4: Sadly, no.
3: I tell you what, though, Dave. These new snacks, they're going to bloody fly off the shelves.
4: Really? I would have thought they'd be a bit of a slow burner. I don't know, but chutney just doesn't say windmill to me.
3: No, no, Dave. Look at the bag.
4: Win £1,000,000 inside this bag. Oh, this is a scam, this. You text this number at a premium rate.
3: A premium rate?
4: For a chance to win any number of prizes, one of which happens to be £1,000,000. So basically, you're paying £10 to get, let's see, a discounted ferry ticket to the Isle of Man, a miniature skateboard emblazoned with a Spider-Man motif, and free salad for a year from Pizza Hut.
3: They don't really punch their weight salad-wise, do they?
4: And a pair of Wayne Rooney's shin pads, signed by Bonnie Langford.
3: Ah, but Dave, you see, this time it isn't a scam. You can actually win a cheque, in one of the bags. £1,000,000, in your hands.
4: Oh. So what we're talking about basically is a snack scratch card. I don't think it's going to catch on. This country's suffering from lottery fatigue. I mean, not even Eamon Holmes can get excited anymore. And that's his job, if it still is.
3: Well, Dave, the proof of the pudding is in the people coming into the shop and purchasing the crisps.
4: Well, you're the boss.
3: Come on now, huh? You, madam. With the beige turban garnished with the attractive fruit pastel star jewel.
5: That is a lovely brooch.
3: I believe you were first off the mark.
7: Hello, Mr. Mashu.
3: Morning, Mrs. Armstrong. I believe I owe you 50 pence. You were right. It isn't called Emmerdale Farm anymore.
7: Sorry, Mr. Mashu. I'm not in the market for small talk today. I'm actually here after some of them beef swastikas that's on the telly.
3: Do you mean the chutney windmills?
7: Yes, that's it. I could tell the PC brigade now, isn't it? Can't say anything now, can you?
3: Well, the reason you can't say beef swastikas is they don't actually exist. The chutney windmills can be located in the wall of crisps, which is directly to your right.
7: Right. Let's see then. Chutney windmills. I can't see them.
3: Yes, we may have let you down with our placing, Mrs. Armstrong. There were many factors to consider.
7: No, it's me. It's not the first time I've been foxed for your wall of crisps. Used to be so simple, didn't it? Green for cheese and onion.
3: Mm.
7: Blue for salt and vinegar. Yellow for chicken. Never really tasted a chicken, though, did it?
3: No.
8: Chicken-y.
3: Yeah, vaguely chicken-esque.
8: But not chicken.
7: Not chicken. Pink for prawn and red for tomato. But then it all changed, didn't it?
3: You don't have to tell us, love. It was like the last days of Saigon.
7: I'll be honest, Mr. Mashu. For a while, I couldn't look your wall of crisps in the face.
3: It was a dark day for the independent retailer. Very dark. Still, time is the great healer.
8: Yes, the crisp consumer community.
3: And it is a community.
8: Yes, it is a community. I'm more or less up to speed now with the colour scheme.
3: Mrs. Armstrong, the chutney windmills can be located at your 2:30.
7: Oh, I see them now.
3: 39 pence, please.
7: Oh.
3: Something the matter?
7: Oh, well, the thing is, I had my heart set on winning the £1 million. Bit of a disappointment, Matt.
3: Yes, yes, sir. Feeling of emptiness, of anticlimax.
7: Yes.
3: But do you want to feel like a millionaire?
7: Yes.
3: Well, buy a ruffle bar. For a few seconds as you yield to the velvety raspberry goodness, you feel as affluent as a Hilton sibling.
7: Oh, go on then.
3: 60 pence. And as you consume the upper crust confection, you may wish to luxuriate in an exquisite tub of pearlescent soapy bubbles.
7: How the other half live?
3: Well, it is within your grasp. One bottle of Mrs. Matey. £1.69.
7: I could get used to this. Bye.
8: Bye. You know, I had my doubts about these millionaire crisps.
3: Oh, ye of little shop. The retail potential of devastating anticlimax can work wonders. That is the first bottle of Mrs. Matey I've sold in 18 years. Give me a hand, Dave.
8: How many boxes did you get?
3: 30. So they had left. I have decided that for the next 1 or possibly 2 days, that the bowl of crisps will be entirely composed of chutney windmills.
8: Oh, it's bold. I like it.
9: Where's that big long stick with the hook on it?
3: Ah, Sanjay, good timing. Help me and Dave in the construction of the chutney windmill wall.
9: Never mind chutney walls. Dave, put those straight in the back shop and lock it.
8: Eh?
3: Wait.
9: Dad, there's no time. Where's that big long stick with the hook on it?
3: We should really give that big long stick with the hook on it a name. It would save a lot of time in situations such as this.
9: Well, where is the big long stick with the hook on it? Come on.
3: That one thing at a time. No, we should go with a functional name.
8: Like the shutter closer.
9: Dad!
3: Quiet, son, we're brainstorming. Shutter closer. That's a bit impersonal, isn't it? We've had that stick for quite a long time.
8: Shutter closer 2000? Make it sound futuristic.
3: No.
8: All right, well, what about a nickname like El Sticko?
3: No. It is a device with a serious purpose, huh? His name must imply dignity as well as familiarity. Now, who do we know has both dignity and a seriousness of purpose?
8: What about Margaret?
3: What, Lollipop Lady?
8: Yeah, I always thought she carried herself with a certain gravitas, and she's basically only got one purpose.
3: Yes, but she does it very well, yes. Okay, yeah, Margaret it is then.
9: So, where is the stick with the hook on it?
3: Now, come on, Sanjay, it has a name, you know.
9: No, I'm not playing. You can't just arbitrarily name things.
3: All right, so, do you want me to go to the post office and get Margaret registered? This is my shop, huh? My rules. And if you want to use Margaret, ask for her by name.
9: Okay, where's Margaret?
8: Next to Derek.
9: And what's Derek?
8: I don't know. What are you, Derek? Oh, in between jobs at the moment. I'm a supply teacher by trade.
3: Could you hand Margaret to my son?
8: Certainly.
9: Out the way, Derek.
8: He's pulling the shutters down.
3: Oh, bloody hell. What the bloody hell do you think you're doing?
9: Shutting the shop. What did you think I wanted Margaret for?
3: I thought maybe you wanted to fetch down some loo rolls, you know, help your father for once. Stop closing the shop at once.
9: You wouldn't be saying stop closing the shop at once if you knew what I knew.
3: Son, are you dying?
9: No.
3: Am I dying?
9: No.
3: It's Dave, isn't it?
9: No.
3: Good. Then nothing you can say can possibly justify closing up at 2:30 in the afternoon.
9: Trust me, Dad.
3: No, you tell me what it is. Ah, Derek, I take it from your underwhelmed demeanor that you are not yet a Maisnack millionaire.
8: Well, but I will live the life of Riley for a few minutes with this Ritter Sport and Mr. Matey and giant-sized box of tissues.
3: Tissues?
8: Yeah. Well, Dave reckons I can strew them about willy-nilly like Howard Hughes.
3: Oh, yeah, nice. Sanjay, leave that.
9: Too late.
3: Young man, you put those shutters up, you come inside, you tell me what you're doing, or you will have read your last zoo or nuts, and that is not an empty threat. And where did you get this information?
9: Internet. What are you two groaning about?
3: That's the bloody internet, isn't it? I mean, I don't believe in any fact until I've read it in black and white on CFAX.
9: It's not some random site. It's a forum. I've been a member for 4 years. I know everyone on there.
3: So what you're telling us is that the £1 million bag of crisps went to the Gifto Cash and Carry and is almost certainly in this shop as we speak?
9: Yes.
3: Right. Even assuming your information is of a correct nature, there are at least 4 other shops that buy their snacks from Gifto, huh? There's Wacko's Fancy Goods, huh? Imran's Sweet Emporium, incorporating Imran's Fish and Chicken Bar and Imran's Post Office. Nice Guy Eddie's and Fruit and Reg. Therefore, this whole enterprise could amount to nothing less than looking for a windmill and a corner maze bloody haystack.
9: Dad, none of those shops have any chutney windmills.
3: And how would you know that?
9: Because I bought them all.
3: So you bought 200 boxes of corn and maize snacks with what? Your birthday money? Your premium bonds?
9: Well, yeah, partly.
3: Oh, hello, Mrs. Kilgour.
10: Hello, Mr. Maju.
3: Right, Sanjay, enough tomfoolery. 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
9: Can't do that, Dad.
3: Why the bloody hell not?
9: Sold the van to buy the windmills.
3: You did what? You sold the van I bought you to buy... Where are these bloody snacks anyway?
9: Riverbank. I wasn't going to eat them, was I?
3: Son, you probably meant well selling a perfectly good Ford Rascal to buy an entire shanty town of empty crisp boxes. And incidentally, I will never forgive you for that, regardless of what I might say on my deathbed. But there is one tiny little factor that you haven't fully considered.
9: What?
3: The internet is full of goblins!
7: Oh, you've made me drop my eggs.
3: I'm very sorry, Mrs. Kilgour, but I am incandescent with rage.
10: I've noticed. I'll come back later.
3: Bloody hell. I'm down 1 Ford Rascal and 6 Farm Fresh eggs.
9: Dad, there's £1 million in one of these boxes. I'll buy you a fleet of rascals and I'll throw you a big egg party. We can have the Pussycat Dolls, and they can be singing about eggs.
3: Well, it sounds lovely, Sanjay, but under no circumstances am I giving you those crisps.
9: Why not? The money's here.
3: I don't care if it is. This is a shop. We sell things to customers. It is what we do. We've done it for 30 years. We can't tamper with the goods every time there's a competition.
11: Your dad's right. We can't get high off our own supply.
3: Son, I suspect these words may be wasted on you, but there is honesty in shop. Only this morning, I was tempted by a sachet of anti-dandruff shampoo that fell out of Mrs. Jackson's Cosmo. But you know me, I am plagued with the flakes. But that shampoo was never intended for the retailer, and neither is this fictional bag of dreams.
11: Yeah, and your dad sold a bottle of Mrs. Matey today.
9: Big wows. What's that got to do with anything?
3: Well, Sanjay, the Mrs. Matey in question was actually sold as a secondary purchase to a deflated chutney windmill's patron. See, this has always been the problem of your generation. The quick buck. It is the philosophy of the bingo hall. Sanjay, when were you last at the bingo?
9: I've never been to bingo, Dad. It's for old ladies.
11: Well, students like the bingo. Quite a big gay pursuit now as well.
3: What about the goths?
11: I believe not.
3: Doesn't surprise me. Point is, who is the happiest man in the bingo hall?
9: The winner.
3: Wrong. It is actually the bingo caller. Because there is no risk for him. Because he earns a steady wage, huh? Fueled on the broken dreams of old ladies, ironic students, and gays but not goths.
9: What about gay goth students?
3: You are already on thin ice, you cheeky bugger. My point is this. The way of the bingo caller is the way of the shopkeeper. Straight and steady. And every time someone comes in here chasing a dream and a bag of crisps, it will be me who is shouting house. Well, not house. It will be secondary purchase. And I won't be shouting it, I'll be saying it in my head. I'll be clear.
9: No, because there's £1 million in those boxes. Get out of my way.
3: Son, if you even dare to touch one of those boxes, so help me God, I will...
9: Ow!
11: Oh, dear. Oh, what's happened to your hands?
3: Let me see, Sanjay. Bloody hell, they are like the bear's paws.
9: I had a slight reaction to the chutney, all right. 10,000 packets I went through.
11: Oh! Oh, you want to go to casualty with them, Sanjay?
3: Yeah, they look bloody sore.
9: Don't touch them!
3: You see, Sanjay, huh? It is not the chutney that has inflated your hands. Well, it is the chutney, but it is also the greed. This is what your quick buck philosophy has wrought. Big Mickey Mouse chutney hands.
11: It's a bit like Tales of the Unexpected, really, isn't it? Actually, it's not.
9: Don't care. It's worth it.
12: because these bloody sore chutney hands are the proof that the £1 million must be here.
3: All right, then. You obviously feel quite strongly about this. Go on, then. Open the boxes.
13: Hello.
14: Hello, sorry for the...
13: Oh, yeah. Can I just ask, is there anyone here not buying chutney windmills? Okay, can I just remind you all of the one packet per customer policy?
3: Aww. Oh, no, come on. We are not at home to Mr. Sighing. We only have a limited supply and everyone deserves a fair chance at the big prize. Next, please.
6: I got to hand it to you, Dad. You've handled this really well. We're loving that secondary sale action. Working it till it hurts.
3: Oh, thank you, Alok. Praise indeed from the Brown Richard Bransons. Oh, and thank you for the extra pair of hands. Your brother still languishes in casualty with his enormous chutney-inflated digits and much to contemplate. No hot feelings?
6: None taken.
13: Could I ask everyone in the shop to please form an orderly queue?
3: Right, I'm going out for a minute. Alok, take over.
6: Sure thing, Dad. Dave, take over.
15: Oh, right. What are you...
16: Chutney windmills. Give me my chutney windmills. Bring them on.
15: 49 pence, please.
16: Well, here goes.
15: Good luck. Take your time.
16: Here goes.
15: Oh. No checks, then?
16: No. Just swastikas. Story of my life.
15: Feeling a bit deflated?
16: Do you know, that's exactly the word.
15: Well, maybe I could interest you in one of our chutney disappointment gift packs. Some luxury chocolates there and a nice escapist glossy magazine.
16: Is it handbag size?
15: Ah, bien sûr.
16: Ooh.
15: And also a message made to you as well, and a sympathy card and pen. You can fill that out, send it to yourself.
16: Fair enough. How much?
15: 4.69, love.
16: I shall live the life of Riley for an afternoon, then.
15: How the hell and a half live? Bye for now.
16: Bye.
15: Can I help you, madam?
17: Have you got any of them chutney swastikas? I hear they're delicious.
15: I'm sorry, Alan. I really can't sell you another packet.
18: Oh, well, you don't ask, you don't get.
15: A nice try, though. Actually, do you mind me asking, who are you actually dressed as?
18: Oh, my mum, actually. This was her favourite dress.
15: Oh, that's nice. We do miss Joan around here. She was a lovely woman.
18: Yeah.
15: Do you know what? I'm going to let you have another bag in memory of your mum.
18: Oh, Dave, that's really kind of you.
15: No, no. Your mum was one of the good ones. Handsome woman, always immaculate. I remember once...
17: Oh, Ted!
3: Hi! Did that transvestite just spill his windmills on the floor?
15: Yeah.
3: Oh, I tell you what, Dave. I haven't seen queues like this since they launched the Vispa Bar. I've had to erect a makeshift barrier from bags of Vinalot. Hey, where's the look?
15: I don't know.
7: 2 bags of them money crisps, please.
15: Oh, that's 1 bag per customer, I'm afraid.
7: No, it isn't.
15: Didn't you hear the announcement?
7: What about Alan? He get 2 bags.
3: Yes, well, he shouldn't have, should he, Dave?
15: No, he shouldn't. It was a judgment call. I'm sorry.
7: Oh, I see. So I don't get an extra bag because I'm not dressed up as a woman?
15: Well, you are kind of dressed up as a woman.
7: You know what I mean. Because I'm not dressed up as my dead mum. I think it's shocking.
15: But your mum's not dead.
7: No, that me, a faithful customer with a subscription to Satellite and TV Week and Men's Health, can't buy 2 bags of crisps.
3: I'm very sorry, but we have to stick to the 1 bag policy.
7: Hear that, everyone? 1 rule for bereft transvestites and another for the rest is...
12: Oh, move it on, love. There's other people want to go too, you know.
7: Who do you think you're talking to? You're not even local. Who are you when you're at home?
12: I'm Barry. I visit my mum. She lives up at Flats.
7: Doesn't make you a regular.
12: Yes, it does. Ramesh?
19: Yes, I furnish Barry with many a bottle of Lucozade Sport.
7: I come here every day. He's not to get Chris, Ramesh.
12: You show your face, you old witch.
16: Oh.
20: If you're going to stand there arguing, I want my chutney windmills.
13: Everyone, please simmer down. As you know, it's 1 bag per customer.
3: Where have you been?
13: But you might like to know that you get a 3 bag of chutney windmills with every purchase of these hover shoes. You'll believe your child can fly.
7: How much is it?
13: It's only $29.99.
7: You cheeky swine.
12: You can't do that. That's retail blackmail.
20: That's what I was going to say.
7: That's not hovering. That's jumping.
3: Oh, you've done it now, Alok.
20: I don't understand. It's a fantastic product.
3: Dave, take the boxes to the back shop. I will not tolerate this borderline violence. Use Margaret if you have to.
13: Could everyone just calm down?
3: Right, that's it. There's imperial bits bloody everywhere.
12: Men together!
3: Everybody, out!
7: Oh, he's called the police.
3: Have we?
13: Yes, we have called the police. You'd better run. Go on.
15: It's not the police. It's an ambulance.
21: Hello, Dad.
19: Hello, Sanjay. I'm glad to see your hands have abated.
14: Hello, Uncle.
21: Hello, Sandy. It's a nice surprise.
19: Thanks for bringing the boy back. Any long-term damage?
14: Oh, no. And his hands will be paw-like for a couple of days at the most. By Wednesday, he'll be able to open a Müller fruit caramel at the best of them.
15: Why did you have the sirens on?
14: Well, I just like it for atmosphere. Touchdown in Germany Time 2, and I've got this TV theme CD to add to the drama. Oh, you have to put your foot down, because the theme music's only 3 minutes long.
9: Listen, Dad. Sorry about before. You were right. We can't just open crisp bags that were meant to be opened by people. It's dishonest. It's a violation of people's rights. You've developed trust with everyone round here. It's not been easy for you. Who am I to trample over all that goodwill?
19: Son, I am nearly speechless.
9: Just out of interest, Dad. Any boxes left?
19: Yes, three. Things got a bit hairy. I had to chase the customers out.
9: Right. Sandy?
19: What is that, Sandy?
14: Not this bag, nope. Not this one.
19: I'm not sure this is entirely appropriate use of NHS funds, huh? X-ring, crisps.
9: You can make a donation when you're a millionaire.
15: You've changed your tune, Ramesh. What happened to Goodwill?
19: Well, look around you, Dave. The floor is strewn with glass and unsellable mint imperials. That is what happened to Goodwill. Plus, between you and me, let Sanjay have his little victory, huh?
9: Oh.
19: We both know the money isn't in there.
14: Not this one. Well, that's it. No joy, lads.
9: What?
14: Well, there's nothing in any of these bags. Sorry.
9: Oh, bloody hell. I've just traded in my wheels for a bunch of crisps and enormous peeling monster hands.
19: Now, son. You have lost a van and the feeling in your fingers, but you have gained a life lesson. Number one, don't trust the internet.
15: Full of cobblers.
19: And number two, slow and steady wins the day. You may see a lost fortune, but I see 3 boxes of unopened chances to sell Mrs. Matey. Shopkeeping is a marathon, son, not a sprint. You want to drink champagne from the slipper of a lady?
15: Or wear a top hat or something like that? White gloves?
19: Or a non-prescription monocle?
15: Gold taps?
19: A crown? Or indeed an X-ray machine? How much are they, Sandy?
14: Oh, 10 grand new. I could let you have it for 7.5.
19: Oh, thank you, very reasonable. The point is, you want to get anything out of life, you have to put in 30 years of hard shop. Not buy 1 packet of corn and maize, let's face it, Fosticker's.
16: You're getting sued.
19: Oh, bloody hell, Janet. You can't just run in here and say you're getting sued. Huh? Give us a run-up.
16: Not till I've had my say. I took these crisps here this morning, and when I ate them, I nearly choked to death. There was a dirty, big bit of paper in that bag. I swallowed it right down.
19: Mrs. Ovens, I'll give you 10 grand for your next bowel movement.
1: Bags, Mags and Bags, with Ramesh played by Sanjeev Kohli, Dave by Donald Cameron, Alok by Kevan Novak, Sanjay by Omar Raza, Janice by Marjorie Hogarth, Susan by Leah McRae, Derek Stilley by Tom Urey and Sandy by Gavin Mitchell, with other voices performed by the cast. The director was Colin Gilbert, the producer was Gus Beattie. Bags, Mags and Bags is a Comedy Unit production for BBC Radio 4.

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1: Ground floor facility.

0: Brown.
1: Yes, I know, Captain Peacock, I'm late.
0: Not good enough, Miss Browns. You are 15 minutes late. What would happen if everybody else was 15 minutes late?
1: The store would open at 15:15.
2: Don't be cheeky, Miss Browns. Captain Peacock is quite within his rights to dress you down.
0: Have you an explanation?
1: Yes, it's Friday. I haven't got any money and I couldn't afford the bus fare. I had to hitchhike.
0: Then you should have left home earlier.
1: I did. I stood on a corner and I lifted my skirt and showed a bit of stocking like Marilyn Monroe did in Bus Stop.
2: What happened?
1: The bus crashed. And I had to make a statement.
2: The same thing happened to me once with a Centurion tank.
0: Were you trying to stop it, Mrs. Slocum, or were you driving it?
2: I think Mr. Granger is trying to attract your attention, Captain Peacock.
3: Captain Peacock, are you free?
0: Yes, I'm free, Mr. Granger.
3: I hope you won't mind my mentioning the fact, but I left my purse behind on the wireless in the kitchen this morning.
0: No, I don't mind you mentioning it at all.
3: No, well, I was wondering if you could let me have the pound back which I lent you yesterday.
0: Of course, Mr. Granger. Oh, dear. I, too, seem to have left my note case in the study on top of the colour television set.
3: Have you? I seem to remember that you did the same thing last Friday, Stephen.
0: Yes, Ernest. Yes, it seems I'm getting rather forgetful.
3: Yes. That's why I reminded you about the pound.
0: Don't worry, Mr. Granger. Our pay will be down in a moment, and as soon as I can get change for one of my larger notes, you shall have it.
2: You know, you really should try to make your money last out the week, Miss Brown.
1: I can't even make it last the weekend.
2: What do you spend it on?
1: Clothes.
2: Clothes?
1: Yes, clothes, so the boys will ask me out to dinner.
2: Yes, but if you didn't spend it on clothes, you could stay at home and cook something for yourself.
1: Oh, I can't afford to buy food for myself. It's too expensive.
2: Yes, but you could afford it if you didn't spend your money on clothes.
1: Yes, well, if I spent my money on food, I couldn't afford to spend it on the clothes, so the boys would ask me out to dinner.
2: I just don't understand young people nowadays. I don't understand what you're talking about.
1: I just like going out, that's all.
2: My dear girl, I could be wined and dined every night if I wanted to. If it wasn't for that awful wrestling match in the car when you got home. Those roving hands and the sloppy kisses and the fight to get the door open and escape.
1: Did many of them get away, Mrs. Smith?
2: Go and check the till, Miss Brown.
4: Well, so anyway, I couldn't take her home to my place, see, because it was Thursday night and that's the night my mum does her feet.
5: Yeah. Well, I suppose that would take the romance out of it. So what did you do?
4: Well, I took her back to hers. It was absolute disaster. Her old man came back early and insisted on watching the telly with us. Then her aunt came back, then her mum came home from bingo, and then her sister came downstairs with the baby because it wouldn't stop crying. 3 hours later, her old man asked me what my intentions were. I told him, with all you lot here, nothing at all, so he kicked me out. What did you do?
5: Well, I had an old friend round to dinner, but it wasn't a very successful evening. I mean, you've got to be in the mood for cooking, haven't you? I got a bit cross and slammed the oven door, and, well, my Yorkshires wouldn't rise. You know, I didn't know which way to turn, which is very unusual for me.
4: Yeah.
5: So do you know what
4: did you do?
5: I got my rolling pin out, I flattened it all down, I threw a tin of fruit salad on it and served it as a surprise pancake. Made the evening.
4: Yes, it would. Hello, what's this?
5: Do you mind? That's a friend of mine.
6: You left in such a hurry, I forgot to give you the keys to the flat. Thank you for a lovely evening. I'll phone you when I'm free.
4: What's all that about then?
5: Well, we've known each other for ages. We see a lot of each other.
4: Well, you and that gorgeous thing?
5: But she's a very good friend of mine.
4: Look at those legs!
5: That is a very lovely person.
4: You're telling me.
5: And I'll tell you something else. He's much more settled since he's had the operation.
7: Come in.
0: Sent for me, Mr. Rambo?
7: Oh, yes, Captain Peacock, come in. It's Friday once again.
0: It is indeed, sir.
7: Would you be good enough to take round these pay packets?
0: Yes, sir. Well, that's what all the workers have been waiting for.
7: I don't know how they manage some of them.
0: Oh, by Friday morning, half of them are borrowing money for Cop. Where's mine?
7: Oh, some mistaken accounts. They say it'll be through this afternoon.
0: Yeah.
7: See you for lunch, as usual.
0: Yeah, no, I'm putting it on a bit round the old town.
1: Is that about it, Mrs. Slocum?
2: Perfect, Miss Brahms. There, you see, madam, with the shorter hem and the alterations to the sleeves and a bit taken out of the back and, oh, yes, the shoulders adjusted and the buttons moved. It'll fit you like a glove.
6: Wouldn't it be easier to get one in my size?
2: But it's an unrepeatable offer.
1: Yes, it's last year's stock.
2: That'll do, Miss Brahms. If madam would like to go into the fitting room and take it off, we'll get it sent away for alterations.
6: When will it be back?
2: Oh, much less than a month. And I'll have the £2 alteration fee put on madam's account.
6: £2?
2: Well, it does have to go to Edinburgh, madam. All our alterations go to Edinburgh. I mean, if you have them done in London, you never know who'll be handling the garment, do you?
6: Very well, then.
0: Only a woman with your persuasive tongue, Mrs. Slocum, could unload a 44 long onto a 36 short.
2: We have to get our commission somehow.
0: The receipt slips are inside, as usual.
1: Yeah, they've taken £4.62 in tax.
2: And you owe me £1, don't forget.
1: Well, with all this kneeling we have to do, they ought to give us something for our tights. Look at my knees. Look at them. They're all baggy.
2: Pull them up, Miss Brahms.
0: Is that where they end?
1: Yes. We'll have to get the long ones on account of the fact that I've got big feet.
0: It might solve your problem, Miss Brown, if you wore braces.
1: Very funny.
0: Or alternatively, you could sew suspenders onto your brassiere.
2: Will that be all, Captain Peacock?
5: What size is your fiancé, madam? Around the chest, I mean.
1: He can get into my sweater quite easily.
5: Who couldn't? What about something like this? You can't go wrong with a fluffy fair isle.
1: Difficult to say. He's about your build, and he's ginger.
5: Oh. That goes with the fluffy fair isle, all right.
1: He's got a beard.
5: How about that?
1: His eyes are a different colour.
7: Would it be easier if you brought him in?
1: Well, that would spoil the surprise. And he loves a surprise.
7: Ah, well, you bring him in then, madam. Mr. Humphreys will find a way of surprising him.
1: I'll do that. Thank you.
7: None at all. Good morning, madam.
0: Mr. Humphreys, Mr. Lucas, you free?
7: Yes, we're free. You
0: check these, please. Mr. Granger, are you free?
3: At the moment, yes. Thank you.
7: Oh, blimey. £11.47. I'm supposed to get 19 quid a week.
5: Well, there's probably some deductions. Check your slip.
7: Tax, £6.12.
5: Well, you see, the Concorde is expensive. Then there's the coal board and the iron and steel board, the railways, not to mention the upkeep of our stall in the common market. Well, you've got yourself a bargain there, if you did but know it.
7: National Health, £1.21. I haven't been near a doctor in 5 years.
5: No, well, when you get pregnant, you'll get your maternity grant.
7: 10p for Grace Brothers Social Club. Social Club. A converted scout out on the edge of Romney Marshes. A crack ping-pong ball and 3 darts with foul vest.
5: It's worth it for the annual outing alone. Now, where else could you see Captain Peacock in a funny hat and Mrs. Slocum going home kaleid on the bus?
7: 20p for Grace Brothers Staff Home. Now, that I don't mind. I mean, what a way to end your days. When you're too old to bend down and take an inside leg, you can sit all day in the drizzle in a wheelchair, waiting for that voice to come crying out of the sky, "Are you free, Mr. Lucas?" And 5 minutes later, you've got Granger measuring you up for a pair of wings, telling you they'll ride up with wear.
5: He'll measure you for an asbestos suit.
8: Are you all right? Here's your alterations. Oh, blimey, is that all they give you? You want to join a working class, mate? Look at that.
7: Where'd you get all that?
8: Oh, well, it was a strike, you see. When we come back, we had to do overtime to catch up with a bad lot. For the sake of wearing a cardboard collar and calling yourself middle class, you're doing yourself out of all the readies.
5: We do have one advantage.
8: Oh, yeah? What's that, then?
5: Take this to the dustbin. Smash.
8: Capitalist.
0: Smash.
8: Oh, sorry, Constable. Was I speeding?
0: Smash, you are not supposed to appear on this floor after 10 o'clock in your working clothes.
8: Well, how am I supposed to deliver this lot, then? Starkers?
0: You will leave it in the staff entrance and attract Mrs. Slocum's attention.
8: Now, look here. I've been here many...
0: Stop arguing, Mr. Mash, and just do as you were told by your superiors.
8: Well, I bet you didn't get 60 quid in your pay packet this week, did you, eh? Hey, hey?
9: Oh, I'd like a pair of gloves for my husband. He has such cold hands.
2: Just over there, madam. Mr. Mash, do handle those with a little delicacy. They're £44 each.
8: Well, I'll tell you something. I get more for pushing them about than you do for selling them.
2: You just can't get the right sort of people for this job nowadays.
1: Yes, and he's worked here for 35 years.
0: I've told him in future to attract your attention from the staff entrance.
2: Thank you, Captain Peacock.
5: Now, do bring the gloves back if they don't fit, madam, and we'll change them with pleasure.
9: The fingers do seem a bit long.
4: Well, don't worry, madam. They'll ride up with wear. Everything does.
5: What about a nice tie to go with them?
4: Yes, or a briefcase to keep them in.
5: Or one of our latest novelties, an automatic umbrella.
9: He lives in the south of France. It hardly ever rains.
4: They make very good sunshades as well.
9: Hello.
5: What's the matter, madam?
9: Oh, the centre stone is gone. Look.
4: Well, I shouldn't worry, madam. I don't think it'll notice amongst all the others.
9: Oh, but it was 3 carats, worth over £1,000. And it was so pretty. Mm,
5: they usually are.
4: Are you sure you had it when you came in? I mean, you sure you didn't leave it trapped in your Rolls Royce?
9: Oh, well, I did try on a mink at Alistair Solomon's. Perhaps it's there.
5: Well, I should pop back before Alistair sweeps up. In the meantime...
9: I was also at the hairdresser's first thing. And then I bought a pair of shoes.
5: I'll tell you what, madam, you retrace your steps and we'll take care of everything at this end.
9: Oh, you're very sweet.
5: So I've been told.
9: I'm sorry to give you so much trouble.
5: It's no trouble at all, madam.
9: Oh, thank you. Oh, my husband will be furious if he finds out. I'll give £100 to the person who finds it.
5: £100? Now, don't worry. If it's here, we'll find it. Mr. Lucas?
8: Where are you? Get up, you fool. Look, there's 100 quid lying around here somewhere.
5: We don't want the rest of the shop looking for it, otherwise we won't get the reward. I'm not just a pretty face.
4: I'll tell you what, we'll both look, and if we find it, we'll split it 50-50.
5: Well, it was my customer, 60-40.
4: Ah, yes. Well, then if I spot it first, 60-40 to me.
5: And then if I spot it first, 70-30 to me.
4: A straight 50-50.
5: A straight 60-40.
4: A straight 50-50 is my last offer.
5: Give me one good reason.
4: I've just spotted it.
5: A straight 50-50. Where have you spotted it?
4: Between Peacock's legs.
5: How did he get there? No, see what you mean. Oh, it's just by his heel. It's shining like Beachy Head Lighthouse.
4: Yes, and if he looks down between his legs now, you and me have got 50% of Sweet Fanny. Listen. I'll go over there and hide it. And you try and get it away.

0: standing like that, Mr. Lucas?
1: Why am I standing like this, Captain Peacock?
0: That is what I asked.
2: It's your lumbago, Mr. Lucas.
1: It's my lumbago, Mr. Lucas. Hey, Captain Peacock.
0: Why do you suddenly get it behind my back?
1: No, no, it's behind my back.
3: Come here, Mr. Lucas.
0: Is that the best you can do?
1: At the moment, sir, yes.
2: I usually have to massage it for him, Captain Peacock.
1: Oh, the relief.
0: Why are you massaging his ankle, Mr. Humphreys? That's not where you get lumbago.
2: Well, if I was to massage him where you get lumbago, we'd both be thrown out.
1: He's gone.
2: It's in my pocket.
0: Back to your places, both of you.
4: Just a moment, Captain Peacock. I'd like a word with everybody.
0: Would all the staff pay attention, please? Mr. Rumbold would like a word with everybody.
1: Captain Peacock, would you like us to go back to our places while Mr. Rumbold has his word with everyone or stay here?
0: Don't be juvenile, Mr. Lucas.
4: I have just had a message from a lady who has lost a valuable diamond somewhere in this department. Now, she's offering a substantial reward for its recovery, so I suggest you all have a very good search. Whoever finds it should bring it straight to me, and I will divide the reward equally amongst you all.
0: How much is the reward, sir?
4: I beg your pardon?
0: How much is the reward?
4: How much is the reward?
0: Yes.
4: £75. How does that sound?
1: Very convincing, sir. The old chiseler's trying to do us out of 25 quid.
2: It's his ears, you know. When they're low set like that, it means they've got criminal instincts.
4: Well, carry on and good luck.
0: Thank you, sir.
2: Pretend to be looking.
5: That's three in this department and two in the ladies. That is five. 5 × 75 = 5 × 5 = 2. That'll be £15 each.
0: Divided among six, Mr. Granger.
5: Captain Peacock, as you are neither a member of my department nor of Mrs. Slocum's, I don't see how you could possibly have any claim on the reward.
0: I, on the other hand, have no difficulty whatsoever in seeing how I might have a claim on it. And have a claim on it, I will.
6: Well, I think whosoever's department it's found in should get the lion's share.
1: Well, I think whoever finds it should get the lion's share.
0: No, no, no, no, no. Well, there's no doubt that Mr. Lucas has the best suggestion.
5: Well, are we all agreed to cut Captain Peacock in?

0: Looking for it, shall we?
1: Must be very small.
2: Captain Peacock, what is the reason for your proximity?
0: This is my area. I shall look here. You look over there.
3: Captain Peacock.
4: I see, Captain Peacock.
0: Mm.
4: Should we discover the diamond, wouldn't it be better to take it to the young lady direct?
0: Well, should you discover the diamond, Mr. Humphrey, it would be the sensible thing to do, yes.
5: To whom am I speaking? Madam's butler. Well, would you tell Madam when she returns that we have located her stone? No, this is not the doctor's. We are Grace Brothers. Yes, I have the diamond here in my hand. And the message is... not now. I'm busy with my secretary.
6: Yes, the message is for her to come directly to my office and make the £100 reward payable personally to me, Cuthbert Rumbold. Yes. And I will see that it goes to those who deserve it. Yes. Goodbye.
5: Come in.
7: Have you finished your call to MI5, sir?
5: What? Yes. Don't tell anyone else.
6: You couldn't hear through the door, could you?
7: No, sir.
6: Good.
1: Pretend you're looking. Well, oughtn't we to take it to Rumbold?
4: Oh, use your loaf. If we take it to him, she'll make out the cheque for 100 to him. He'll pocket 25, and six of us will have to share what's left. Do you follow me?
8: Well, I'm trying, but he's going to give me housemaid's knee.
9: Are you being served, sir?
8: Good.
4: What we've got to do is to get this woman to make out the cheque for 100 to us. We'll pocket 25 and then take our share as well.
8: Of course, and Rumbo can't complain because he was trying to fiddle us in the first place. Yeah, but how are we going to get hold of this woman's telephone number so we can ring her, tell her we've got it and that she's got to come and see us?
4: Well, one of us will bravely sneak into Rumbo's office when he's at lunch and get it.
8: Which one?
4: A toss of the coin will decide.
8: Heads.
4: Good luck.
8: You've got low set ears as well, haven't you?
0: Mr. Rumbo. Mr. Rumbo. Blue, white, flawless, 3 carats or more, 58 facets. Oh, what a careless lady. Now, where's her number? Ah, then, Mr. Rumbold is going to make a telephone call.
10: Operator, Rumbold here. Would you get me 9650721?
2: Is that you, Captain Peacock?
7: No. I found it.
2: Put it out of sight.
8: Follow me.
2: Now that we've found it, I'm going to see that we get the biggest share.
7: But I found it.
2: It was found in my department, and I gave you permission to look.
7: All right, then, well, how can we get a bigger share if we've already agreed?
2: Because we'll hide it. And if they don't divvy up, we'll say we can't find it. Hand it over.
7: Right. Oh, it must have slipped through. I can't find it.
2: You wouldn't double-cross me, Miss Brahms.
7: No, honest, Mrs. Slocum, it... Oh, yes, I found it. It's gone down the inside of me tights. Oh, they're going to take ages to get off.
2: Oh, well, shake it down your leg and we'll cut the toe off.
8: Has Rumbo gone to lunch?
7: Yes, he went about 10 minutes ago. And I'm going to get mine now.
8: Quite true.
7: Oh!
0: And now I suggest, madam, that you meet me by the lifts on the ground floor. Oh, that's quite easy. I shall be wearing a red carnation. I'm tall, slightly greying at the sides.

0: Yes, that's right. Rather distinguished. If you'll make the check payable to Captain S. Peacock, and I will see that the £75 gets to the one who deserves it. It was £100. I see. Madam is very generous. Some people have no integrity.
1: Operator, I wonder if you'd get me 9650721.
2: What, again?
1: Yes, again.
3: Hello, oh, my name's Lucas. Could I speak to the lady that lost the diamond?
4: Lucas?
3: Yes, that's right, Lucas.
4: Lucas?
3: Captain Peacock!
0: What is the meaning of this?
3: Ah, well, I was just trying to ring up the lady, you see, sir.
0: Why?
3: Ah, yes, why? Well, it's a private matter, really.
0: Why, Mr. Lucas?
3: Well, you see, sir, she fancied me.
0: She fancied you?
3: Ah, you noticed it too.
0: I demand an explanation.
3: Shall I come down there, or will you come up here?
0: I was searching for the diamond.
3: It wasn't lost in here.
0: Well, it could have been carried in here on the sole of a shoe that had a bit of chewing gum on the sole.
5: What are you two doing in here?
0: I came to say that I hadn't found the diamond, sir. Oh.
3: And I came to say that I hadn't found the diamond either.
5: Well, keep searching, gentlemen. Come in.
6: May I have a word with Mr. Rumbold?
5: What can I do for you, Mrs. Slocum?
6: Well, I came to say that I haven't found the diamond.
7: And I haven't found it either.
6: But if Miss Brahms or I did find it, we feel, and I am unanimous in this, that we ought to get a bigger cut.
5: Yes, well, I think if you find the diamond, that's perfectly fair.
0: Yes, whoever finds the diamond should have the larger cut, or indeed all of it.
5: Yes, well, let's agree to that then. Whoever finds the diamond gets all the reward.
3: Yes, I definitely agree with that.
6: Not yet. Yes, we agree also. And I think the moment has come for me to tell you...
5: Come in. Have you come to tell me that you haven't found the diamond?
8: No, I've come to tell you that Mr. Granger has.
5: What?
9: It had rolled under the counter. Isn't it marvellous? We all get £12.50 new pence.
3: Well, what about this one, then? She must have lost two.
5: Or three.
6: She couldn't have lost four.
3: Come in.
0: Come in, Mr. Mayor.
10: Oh, there you are, Mrs. Slotham. Here, you've got a bit of sewing on to do. I found these in my truck.
6: They're off the dresses. It's all rubbish. Look, we should have guessed. Look, they're all mounted for sewing on.
9: Oh, so they are.
10: Well, we'll have to get looking again, won't we?
5: Just a moment. Rumbold here. Somebody phoned and suggested what? Yes? Yes, I see. The lady is on her way up. Apparently she's been waiting by the lifts downstairs for a gentleman who is tall, slightly graying at the sides, rather distinguished, he says, and wearing a red carnation. Now, I wonder who that could be. Correct me if I'm wrong, Captain Peacock, but I don't recall you producing a diamond.
0: Well, I thought it was rubbish like the rest.
3: Well, let's have a butcher's.
6: Here, let me see that. It's not mounted. It's the real one. Oh, £1,000. I've never had anything worth that much in my hand before.
8: Neither have I.
5: Yes, well, you can all get back to work now. And, Captain Peacock, I'll see that you get the £75.
0: I prefer to stay, sir, and receive the full reward personally.
5: Come in. Ah, it's young Mr. Grace.
11: Good afternoon, Mr. Grace.
5: We weren't expecting you, sir.
3: No, you were in a fortnight ago for 10 minutes.
11: This young lady has told me all about it in the lift. I think you've all done very well.
12: Oh, thank you, Mr. Grace.
13: Who found it?
0: I'm happy to say that I...
13: Oh, I'm very grateful to you. And I'll give you the £100 I promised.
6: £100?
5: It was a bad line.
11: I'm going to put in another £100, making it £200 in all.
0: That's very generous of you, Mr. Grace.
3: Don't the rest of us get any?
11: Oh, yes, you're all going to benefit. Now, you make the cheque out to me, and I will make out another cheque for £100.
2: £200, I think you said, Mr. Grace.
11: 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You see, virtue does bring its own reward, as I can see by all your happy faces.
9: Grace Brothers Staff Home.
3: Oh, what are you smiling about?
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0: Good old Greyfriars. Not very unusual, perhaps, to hear such sentiments in a school song, but the schoolboys who've just been singing it come, in fact, from a very different establishment from that legendary ivy-clad foundation supposedly situated somewhere on the coast of Kent. Supposedly because the sad truth is that Greyfriars never existed. Or, to be more accurate, it never existed outside the imagination of the man who invented it and of his vast army of readers, many of whom are keeping the Greyfriars cult thriving even more vigorously today than when he himself was still alive. Scores of stories about the school are in print, and more appear every year. There's a Greyfriars map, a Greyfriars prospectus, a Greyfriars directory, soon to be joined by a Greyfriars Who's Who, a Greyfriars gramophone record, and more than one old boys' association, whose members meet regularly to keep alive the memory of the school no one ever attended. There's even an old school tie.
1: The Friar's tie is designed in the Greyfriars colours of blue and white, with a white friar's cowled head as a motif, appearing several times on the front.
0: How did the great Greyfriars industry begin? Its origins were bound up with those of another school, St. Jim's, which was featured in The Gem, a boys' magazine founded by the Amalgamated Press in 1907 to cater for the vast juvenile audience which had grown up following the start of compulsory education in the 1870s. The Gem offered a novel alternative to the conventional adventure tales which were then the staple of boys' fiction, and was an immediate success. Soon the publishers felt confident enough to double its size and its price to a penny, and to start a companion paper priced at a halfpenny. Among the writers they looked to, one of the team who, under the collective pen name of Martin Clifford, had made The Gem so popular, was the 31-year-old Charles Hamilton. For this new magazine, The Magnet, Hamilton assumed another identity, that of Frank Richards, a name he chose with care, because, to quote his own words, it seemed to express what ought to be expressed by the author of that kind of story. In course of time, he came to prefer it to his own. And so, on Saturday, the 15th of February, 1908, the very first issue of The Magnet bearing this nom de plume appeared on the bookstalls. All true magnet enthusiasts now know by heart the opening words of that first story, The Making of Harry Wharton.
2: Send Master Harry to me. Colonel Wharton filled his glass from the decanter, held it up to the light, and then slowly sipped the contents, a dark shade of thought upon his bronzed face the while. The Colonel had dined, and he was alone now in the dark oak-panelled dining room at Wharton Lodge. A bronzed, grim-visaged old soldier was the Colonel, but under the rugged exterior a kindly heart beat. The door of the dining room opened, and the Colonel set down his glass, only half emptied, and compressed his lips slightly as he looked at the boy who came into the room. A handsome, well-built lad, finely formed, strong and active. Handsome, indeed, was the face, with its well-marked features and large, dark eyes. But there was a cloud upon it, a cloud that seemed habitual there, and in the dark eyes was a glint of suspicion and defiance. The whole manner of the boy was one of suppressed hostility.
0: Already the master's hand is evident in the authoritative, economical way in which the two characters are drawn, and the central situation is soon established with equal skill. Harry Wharton, it seems, has been running wild and is now about to be tamed.
2: I'm going to send you to school. Harry Wharton's face fell.
3: To school?
2: Yes. I've written to Dr. Locke, the headmaster of Greyfriars, the school where I was educated, and he's ready to receive you. You will go to Greyfriars tomorrow.
0: And to Greyfriars Harry duly goes, though on the way he comes to blows with another Greyfriars boy, Frank Nugent, who later becomes his closest friend. He hasn't been long at his new school before he's sprawling on the floor of the Remove common room, known to Greyfriars men as the Rag, after being knocked down by the existing captain of the form, George Bulstrode, whom Wharton is soon to supplant. As he's sitting there, another junior from the lower fourth comes hurriedly into the study and falls over him.
2: The newcomer was a somewhat stout junior with a broad face and a pair of large spectacles.
4: Yarrow!
2: Roared the junior as he sprawled on the floor of the study.
4: What's that in the way? What do you mean by having a dog in the study, you silly bounders?
2: Howled Bulstrode. Billy Bunter looked round as he rose and peered closely at Harry through his big glasses. It was pretty clear that big as his spectacles were, they did not assist his vision very much.
4: My hat! It's the new kid! Well, what does he mean by sprawling on the floor? I say, you new fellow!
0: In a recording made not long before his death, Hamilton recalled the origins of his most famous creation.
5: Bunter is a combination of three persons. His circumference was borrowed from an editor. He overflowed the arms of his armchair, and how he ever got into that chair and out again, I never knew. But his circumference struck me very strongly, and I handed it on to Bunter. One was a relative of mine who used to peer at me through his spectacles like an owl. That's where he got his specs. And another was another relative who was always expecting a check, which never arrived, and in the meanwhile was very anxious to borrow a pound. That became Bunter's postal order.
0: Bunter's plaintive plea as he tried to borrow money, "I'm expecting a postal order," was soon one of his hallmarks, like his perpetual greed. At first a minor character, he soon came to play a leading part in every series, and has now achieved immortality. His name has entered the language as a synonym for an overweight, compulsive eater. This is surely a tribute to the meticulous care which Frank Richards devoted to selecting it.
5: A name must call the character to mind. If Billy Bunter had been named Bertie Montmorency, he wouldn't have gone across at all. He couldn't have. There used to be, when I was a kid, something called Bunter's Nervine. Some kind of quack medicine. I never came across it, but I used to see it advertised. And I think that must have put the name into my mind. And also the words Billy Bunter suggested themselves, somebody who was fairly plump.
0: But the reader of those early, and indeed later, magnets, didn't have to rely on his imagination to see what Bunter looked like. The magnet was never a comic, as it has sometimes quite wrongly been described. Each issue contained a Greyfriars story at least 20,000 words long, about one-third the length of an average novel, plus a shorter supporting serial. It never included, let alone consisted of, strip cartoons, though it did include illustrations, and these from the first were of a very high standard.
5: Ah, Arthur Clarke could draw. He was the first magnet artist, and he did the first Bunter, and I nearly jumped for joy when I saw him, because he got him so exactly. It was marvellous, and that's a pattern they've all followed since.
0: The excellent drawings undoubtedly increased the magnet's appeal, but its true strength, all authorities agree, lay in the way in which the stories, however improbable in themselves, emerged naturally from the reaction of the characters upon each other. At the centre of every story were the famous five, the little coterie who really ran the remove under Harry Wharton's leadership. For, under the beneficent influence of Greyfriars, he had soon revealed a different side to his personality. His staunch lieutenant was Frank Nugent, the worthy but sometimes weak individual whom Frank Richards modelled upon himself. Bob Cherry, a cheerful, blundering, good-natured games player, served as a foil to his more complex classmates, while the fourth member of the Co., as they sometimes called themselves, was a different type again.
5: Now, Bull, for instance, suggests a certain stolidity, strength and obstinacy, doesn't it? Well, that's what Johnny Bull is. He's a good chap, but he's rather obstinate and given to saying, "I told you so."
0: The final member of the famous five, who arrived in the sixth issue of the Magnet, was a more surprising creation. For this was Edwardian England, and the British Empire was in its heyday.
3: My esteemed and ridiculous chum, let the restraining influence of absurd common sense mitigate the ludicrous infuriation.
5: I liked the idea of making a coloured boy a friend on equal terms with the other boys and a valued member of the Co. Well, I thought it had a good effect. No Indo readers in India liked it, of course, though they sometimes raise objections to Harry Singh's English.
0: And so, week by week, the whole rich cast was assembled, all aptly named and with not a single cardboard stereotype among them. The staff were drawn with equal care and, as usual, received appropriate and evocative names, from the popular Larry Lassels, the good-natured games master, to the pompous, self-important Paul Pontifex Prout, form master of the fifth. After really serious offences, the remove would find themselves summoned to see the somewhat unworldly headmaster, Dr. Locke. but their most constant contact was with Henry Quelch, a tall, thin, sharp-featured classics specialist, often described as a beast, but a just beast. The school servants, too, were personalities in their own right, especially that venerable guardian of the gates, William Gosling, the school porter, perpetually unhappy in his work thanks to his loathing of boys. He had his own famous catchphrase, "What I says is this here."
5: "What I says is this here. I heard a socialist orator say that once. I think it was on that tab at Hyde Park Corner, 70 years ago, I should think. One of the early socialists, and he was waving his arms. What I says is this here." That went right off to Gosling.
0: A feature of the magnet from the beginning was the wealth of literary allusions every story contained. These undoubtedly helped Frank Richards to achieve his weekly quota of words. And they reflected one of his constant principles, the respect with which he treated his juvenile audience.
5: "The actual fact is that if you want to write for boys, you must write for adults. You can't write down to a boy. He spots you at once and throws the thing aside. And if there's anything he doesn't understand, he's perfectly willing to pass it over without understanding it. He thinks that's something the author knows that he doesn't."
0: The original target audience had been boys aged between 8 and 14, and as each generation of schoolboys outgrew it, others acquired the magnet habit. But so too did many adults, or more precisely, they reacquired.
5: "In the early years, I doubt whether there were grown-up readers at all. But that began, I should think, after about 10 years. And then I used to hear from middle-aged people, and even old people sometimes. Many old readers have told me that they read The Magnet as boys and enjoyed it and read it again 20 years later and found an immense amount of stuff in it that they'd never suspected in boyhood."
0: The Magnet's emergence as a periodical which adults could read and talk about without being too apologetic about it was followed by what everyone agrees to be its golden age.
5: 1925 to 1935, I think, was the best. I did my best work then, I think. Of course, I was only a young fellow then, about 65.
0: By now, the price had risen, by stages, from the original halfpenny to tuppence. But still, the magazine's popularity grew. Because the younger part of the readership regularly altered, and the older part actually welcomed familiar themes and situations, Frank Richards was able to ring the changes on a relatively few basic plots. A favourite one involved a leading character, often Bunter, being unfairly expelled. Sometimes he'd be actively supported by his classmates, who would then barricade themselves in some suitable location. At other times, as on this occasion, the victim of injustice would go into hiding.
2: After seeing Mr. Quelch's face at dinner, the juniors hoped fervently that he would spend the afternoon also in school looking for Bunter, leaving Wingate to take the remove again. He looked dangerous, in the opinion of his dutiful form. But they were disappointed. Mr. Quelch apparently had done all he could in the way of hunting Bunter during the morning. In the afternoon, he returned to his form master's duties, and that his temper was tart, not to say tartaric, was soon very clear. Harry Wharton received 100 lines for whispering to Nugent. Vernon Smith was the next with 200 lines for not answering immediately he was spoken to. Peter Todd came third, with an impot for shuffling his feet. "Hard cheese, old bean," murmured the bounder incautiously. Mr. Quelch's eye glittered at him.
6: Did you speak, Vernon Smith?"
2: The bounder started. Yes, sir."
6: What did you say to Todd?"
2: "I said it was hard cheese, sir," said Vernon Smith calmly. The bounder of Greyfriars faced his angry foremaster quite coolly. Anything like fear had been quite left out of the bounder's composition, and perhaps he rather enjoyed standing up to Quelchy in these strenuous moments. The form always expected nerve from the bounder, and Smithy was not the fellow to disappoint such an expectation.
6: Vernon Smith, I should be sorry to think that my instruction had left you incapable of speaking your mother tongue. If you can speak English, kindly do so, and refrain from the use of vulgar slang.
2: Right, sir. Huh?
6: What? What did you say?
2: I said, right ho, sir.
6: Stand out before the class, Vernon Smith. You will remember, Vernon Smith, not to use such an expression to your form master again.
2: Right ho, sir.
6: What? roared Mr. Quelch.
3: Right ho, sir, said the bounder deliberately. The cool impertinence of the bounder and the concentrated wrath in Mr. Quelch's face proved too much for the juniors. They laughed. That laugh was fairly frozen on their lips by the icy glare they had received from their foremaster. There was a sudden silence.
6: So, this form regards impertinence as amusing, said Mr. Quelch. Ha! We shall see! Hold out your hand again, Vernon Smith.
3: Right ho, sir, said the bounder hardily. But the swipe that came down on the bounder's palm really made him wish that he had not carried his little joke so far. He went back to his place, looking quite pale. After that, the Grey Friars Remove walked in fear and trembling. If they'd been in the cave of the Cyclops with Polyphemus looking round for his next victim, they could hardly have been more watchful and on the alert.
0: To vary the location, the Removites travelled all over the world, although Frank Richards himself never moved out of Europe. The presence of Hari Jamset Ram Singh, for example, provided a reason in 1926 for transporting the juniors to India.
3: The huge elephant came to a halt. At a touch from the mahout, the driver perched on its neck, the gigantic animal knelt. Dusky officers in gorgeous raiment assisted the little brown gentleman from the howdah. With great curiosity, the Grey Friars juniors gazed at the Jam Bahadur, Hari Singh's uncle and regent, of whom they'd often heard the Nabob speak at Grey Friars. The Jam treated the schoolboy Nabob with the deepest respect, while the guards regarded him with awe, and the officers knelt to touch his feet with their foreheads. My only hat, Bob Cherry murmured to Wharton. Is this the same old Inky we've always known? Oh, blessed if I shall thump him on the back or buzz a boot at him while we're in Barneypore. I should expect one of these johnnies to slice off my napper. Wharton chuckled. My esteemed friends, we are now about to enter Barneypore, said Hari Singh, beaming. You will be my guests at the palace, which we shall reach this evening. Will the excusefulness be terrific if I leave you for a short time to travel on elephant with Jam? The longfulness since I have seen my esteemed uncle is great.
1: Oh, that's all right, old Bean, said Harry. I suppose I'd better not call you old Bean now. I'll make it Highness.
6: Oh, fat head, said the Nabob of Barneypore. In my kingdom, and at esteemed Grey Friars, the samefulness is the proper caper. To my subjects, I am Huzoor, which is to say, Highness. But to my esteemed and ridiculous friends, the old beanfulness is still terrific.
1: Good old Inky, chuckled Bob.
0: Let's pause at this point and learn a little more about the man who created the magnet. In old age, he became secretive about his early years, being sensitive about the fact that he hadn't himself been to a public school. The past he created for Frank Richards, of an adventurous boyhood in the backwoods of Canada, was totally fictitious. Who then was Frank Richards? Charles Harold St. John Hamilton, to use his real name, was born in August 1876 in a small two-story cottage, now destroyed, in Oak Street, Ealing. His early years, thanks to a brutal drunken father, were unhappy, as his niece Mrs. Una Hamilton Wright later learned.
7: His father was a fiend, and when he was about six, a boy at school was looking very miserable, and Uncle said to him, well, what's the matter with you today? And he said, my father's just died. And Uncle said to him, oh, I wish mine had.
0: A year later, the little boy had his wish, and his widowed mother became responsible for supporting her family of seven, of whom the most influential from Charles's point of view was his elder brother, Dick.
7: Dick was the extrovert and extraordinarily good-looking and tall and very much at ease with people. And Uncle Charlie was shy and inferiority complex, rather hang-back, but very bright at school, very keen on learning and reading, always reading, and was a year ahead of himself. Dick was lazy and either just kept up with the others or tending to lag behind. He always had a gang of friends that he was playing with. Charlie tagged along, and Dick used to say, coming fag, always called Charlie fag. And when they were short of ideas, it was fag that came up with the ideas for new exploits. And so he was groomed into being number two to an extrovert, and that's really the position of Frank Nugent, if you look at him.
0: The family weren't badly off by most standards, but they moved constantly, since the young widow was given the use of houses temporarily empty by her brother, an estate agent. Charlie, as the family called him, was indeed sent to a fee-paying school, but if the researchers who claim to have identified it have done so correctly, it wasn't Greyfriars.
1: Thornhouse School, Ealing. A school for young gentlemen. French, German, Latin, Greek, and English taught. Fees, day scholar, 3 guineas per term.
0: Here, or at some similar establishment, the young schoolboy discovered that aptitude for languages which was to stand him in good stead when he came to create comic scenes in the removed classroom.
7: He learnt Latin. He was almost ahead of the master. He used to read a chapter ahead in the textbook and then catch his master out because the master hadn't read that chapter in time for the lesson. He found himself unpopular, but he was very good at Latin and he loved it.
5: Yes, I was always keen on the classics. And as a matter of fact, I've written a Bunter story in Latin. It was published recently in the Times Educational Supplement. There was one little difficulty. Yaru cannot be translated into any language but English.
0: On the playing field, where so many exciting incidents at Greyfriars were set, he failed to shine. But he revealed another talent. From the age of 12 onwards, he used to entertain his younger brother and sister with stories he'd invented, and few writers can have discovered their vocation so early in life. He made one short-lived excursion into another occupation when, at 16, he left school and his family rallied round to find him a job in his elder brother's poster and advertising company. As soon as the day's work was over, however, he went up to his room and started writing. Success came rapidly. At 17, he sold his first story, and within a few months he'd become a full-time writer of boys' fiction. His fertility as a writer was already remarkable and was to become a legend. He later estimated that he'd written 60 million words, which makes him the most prolific writer who ever lived. Some of the stories which appeared over his pen names were, in fact, written by other hands, perhaps because his copy had failed to reach the office in time, and identifying these is now a minor branch of Greyfriars scholarship. The vast majority of issues of the Magnet, however, were written by Charles Hamilton, for Greyfriars soon became his first love, though he always found time to contribute to other periodicals and to write long, complete stories about the Greyfriars characters, which were published separately in fourpenny paperbacks. Hamilton's niece, very early in life, discovered his extraordinary facility for writing.
7: When I was about 5, I knew it. I suppose I knew it at 4. He always was pounding away on a typewriter in his room. He used to read the Magnet stories to us before they went to press. You may wonder whether he corrected. A lot of people ask me, did he correct his work? Well, the answer is he never took a carbon copy. He never recast a story. Occasionally, he felt a page was leading him in the way he didn't wish to go. He'd tear it out of the machine. Always save it, tear off the top few lines and use those for personal letters. I mean, he wasn't a slightly scotch for nothing. And then he would put another page in the machine and off he'd go again. That's the only correction he ever did, and not very often.
0: Since from the beginning Charles Hamilton could sell everything he wrote, and he wrote incessantly, he was soon earning a comfortable income. But he lived up to it, for he had one costly and potentially ruinous vice, gambling. His chief passion was for roulette. And, like the juniors of the remove, who visited it in more than one story, he was particularly attracted by the casino in Monte Carlo.
5: Oh, I had a long campaign there once, stayed for about 3 months. I was in the casino every afternoon and evening. Or nearly everyone. I remember I had to stick my editors for some checks in advance, see me through. And when it was all over, I had just enough money to pay my hotel bill and hire a car to get off into Italy.
0: About this vice, or amusement, Hamilton was unrepentant, pointing out, as was indeed true, that it provided him with a constant source of material for his stories. The more reckless or disreputable characters at Greyfriars were forever betting on cards or horses and getting dangerously into debt.
5: If you're going to write stories, you must know the subject you're going to write about. And what is the use of warning anybody against gambling if you don't know what gambling is? At least you must go through something or other once or twice.
0: Hamilton also condemned smoking, the sure sign at Greyfriars of a shady rotter. and did indeed eschew cigarettes, though his pipe was seldom out of his mouth. But more robust pleasures of the flesh made little appeal. He was engaged, very briefly in 1913, after his mother died, to an English girl, whose aunt kept one of the hotels for the English in Nice.
7: I think he got cold feet, because although he got engaged to her and gave her a nice ring, they didn't get round to a marriage date, and then he suddenly thought he ought to do something about it, so he took her out in a fiacre one evening and said, what about eloping? Let's just run off and get married before the mayor saw marriage in Nice. And she said, oh no, she'd got to have a white wedding and in England at a parish church and all her family had got to be there. And he more or less said to her, a marriage before the mayor or nothing. And she chose nothing. It was her choice, but I think he very carefully manoeuvred her into it.
0: After this narrow escape from matrimony, the 37-year-old author settled happily down to the bachelor life for which nature had clearly intended him. With no family ties, he was free to indulge his passion for travel on the continent, where he was caught by the outbreak of the First World War. Indeed, one Greyfriars story was actually passed by the German censor before being sent on to London. But once back in England, he settled happily near the Kent coast, where Greyfriars was also supposed to be situated, and in 1926 bought a small detached house in Kingsgate near Broadstairs. Here, apart from the war years, he was to spend the rest of his life, devotedly cared for by his housekeeper, Miss Edith Hood, and passing his days in the tranquillity which clearly suited his temperament. Disappointingly, food meant little to the man who'd created Billy Bunter, though he did share the fat owl's preference for sweet things.
8: Well, he didn't have a very big appetite, but he did. He was very fond of jam tarts and cakes and things like that, much better than meat. He wasn't a meat eater, and anyway, I had a job to get him to eat meat. It's very difficult sometimes. He was a very poor eater, really.
0: Very little was allowed to disturb the daily routine of his writing, except perhaps a little gardening.
8: If it's fun to the garden. But you could always see him. He was thinking out something all the time, and if something came to him, he would go back to his study and write it out.
0: By the late 1930s, the magnet had passed its peak. At the start of the war, the circulation, which had once exceeded 200,000, was down to 42,000. And in December 1939, its old stable companion, the Gem, which had struggled on only by reprinting earlier series, was closed down. But to everyone beyond its publisher's offices in Fleetway House, the magnet still seemed secure. On Saturday, the 18th of May, 1940, it appeared as usual, with the first installment of a new series, The Shadow of the Sack. Once again, Harry Wharton's temper had landed him in trouble, the same subject that had given the very first magnet its plot. But this was not magnet number one, it was number 1683. The closing sentences of the issue promised fresh delights ahead.
9: It was a cheery party that went up to study number one in the remove to tea. That spot of trouble had blown over, and all was calm and bright, for the present at least. Though had the chums of the remove only known it, they were at the beginning of what was going to be a rather exciting term. Don't miss the exciting sequel to this story, The Battle of the Beaks. You'll find it in next Saturday's Magnet.
0: But you didn't. There was no next week's Magnet. The final instalment was written and may one day be published, an exciting prospect for all true magnet lovers. Many indeed wrote to Frank Richards to ask what had happened, for the Amalgamated Press offered no word of explanation but simply closed the magnet down in mid-series. Its violent death after 32 years went almost unnoticed by the public at large, for the British Army in France was in retreat, invasion seemed an imminent possibility, defeat not inconceivable. But whatever the circumstances, the paper's loyal readers surely deserved better of the company they'd helped to support. So, too, he felt, did the man who'd given them so much pleasure, and in his heyday earned such substantial profits for it. Edith Hood remembers his reaction to the news.
8: Oh, yes, they wrote to him and said they were closing down. And that was a great shock to him. He was really upset. I really haven't seen him so upset. He didn't know what he was going to do. And I don't think he ever got over it, really.
0: At 63, Frank Richards found his occupation gone. The next few years were a dark period for him, and indeed for his most famous character, Billy Bunter, who was reduced to appearing ingloriously in a strip cartoon in a comic magazine. But paradoxically, the real fame of both was only just beginning. Billy Bunter and his creator were, in today's phrase, about to go upmarket and to reach a whole new public. The transformation of Frank Richards into a respectable, even cult figure, began with an article about boys' weeklies, which George Orwell wrote for the literary magazine Horizon. Discussing The Gem and The Magnet, Orwell doubted whether one man could have written all the stories, a charge he later withdrew, stressed their appeal to snobbery and old-fashioned imperialism, and mentioned that, as he put it, sex was completely taboo. They were wholly free from what he described as the guilty, sex-ridden atmosphere that pervaded so much of the earlier literature for boys. Taking this comment as criticism, Richards remained unmoved.
5: George Orwell said somewhere, throughout the whole range, there's no mention of sex. Well, of course, there shouldn't be. You don't want to put that into young heads.
0: In a long and detailed reply to Orwell, also published in Horizon, the elderly conservative from an obscure suburban private school more than held his own against the old Etonian socialist. And towards the end of the war, Frank Richards was rediscovered by magazine editors. Because he'd sold the copyright in the Greyfriars characters, he was at first unable to write about them. But in 1946, this difficulty was overcome. The first of a new series of Greyfriars stories, this time in hardback, Billy Bunter of Greyfriars School, helped to introduce these still famous names to a new public. In 1952, they reached an even larger one with a television series of the same name. A further series followed, and Frank Richards found himself a celebrity, interviewed by the BBC, featured in the newspapers, and lionized by his fans. He enjoyed his belated fame. There was even talk of his appearing in the honours list, though it came to nothing. Although suffering from increasing infirmity, for his last few weeks he was virtually blind, he went on writing, or indulging in his favourite recreation of reading Latin, almost to the end, which came, peacefully, in his sleep on Christmas Eve 1961, at the age of 85. It must have seemed that the Magnet era had come to an end. But in fact it was only just beginning. Probably more people have read the magazine in the 20 years since 1961 than in the 32 during which it was appearing week by week. The man responsible, Howard Baker, explains how this happened.
10: I discovered after the war that there was still a continuing interest in the Magnet stories. In fact, there was a small coterie of collectors. I thought we'd take a chance, a leap in the dark, and publish a volume of stories, a collection, in facsimile form. We didn't have very high hopes. To our surprise, though, it was a big success. So having produced the first volume, we just went on, and we've been going on ever since. In fact, we're producing more Magnets today than were being produced in the 20s and 30s.
0: Since no one much under the age of 50 is now likely to remember spending his weekly tuppence on the Magnet, the market for reissued volumes might be expected to be a nostalgic one, diminishing with the years. But there's no sign of this happening.
10: It would diminish if all of our readers were middle-aged and elderly and getting older. But, of course, new people are coming to it. In fact, I'm surprised at the number of young people who've developed a taste for the Greyfriars stories.
0: For many adults, of course, of both sexes, Greyfriars needs no introduction. Mary Cadogan, now a specialist writer on children's fiction, became an enthusiast in her childhood when she used to steal her older brother's copy of The Magnet and read it before he saw it. In fact, it's alleged that at one time The Magnet had as many girl readers as boys. What was the reason for that?
11: Well, now, there was no sex, but I firmly believe that one reason why The Magnet was very popular with girls was because of the magnetic qualities that these Greyfriars boys had. I mean, for instance, they were always referred to as Greyfriars men. They called each other men rather than boys. It was a kind of insult to talk about someone as a Greyfriars boy. And I think this was a nice thing that came through, that although they were shoving, pushing, adolescent, noisy boys, but you always felt somewhere there was the adult potential in these characters. And from the point of view of the girl reader, this was very exciting, and it was also very satisfying. I always felt that Harry Warton, Bob Cherry, were so rounded out compared with the sort of boys that I played with, you know, in the playground or in the street.
0: Of all the Greyfriars characters, it's Bunter, with his weight and excessive appetite, who emerges most clearly. Even George Orwell described him as a first-rate character. And the broadcaster and medical writer, Dr. David Delvin, believes that here Frank Richards, even if unintentionally, displayed real insight.
12: Some of his phrases were very good. He said things like, there was great comfort to be found in a cake. That's absolutely true for the unhappy fat boy or the unhappy fat adult. Half the reason why they do it is because of the terrific comfort to be found in stuffing yourself full, what the psychoanalysts in their jargon like to call oral gratification. And Bunter, if ever there was a chap for oral gratification, it was him.
0: And if Bunter's motivation was just what the youngest and least sophisticated magnet reader had always assumed it to be, what of the men who invented him? What was the clue to that strange, solitary, dedicated life in an imaginary world mainly populated for almost 70 years by noisy, boisterous extroverts, existing only in his imagination?
7: My uncle had an inferiority complex. He imagined that his head was too big for his body. He stood approximately 5'6" high. He had small muscular hands and small muscular feet. He took size 6 in shoes, and so did I, and I had great amusement of pushing him into some of my high-heeled court shoes on one occasion, which gives you an idea of how small his feet were. He imagined his head was too big. He was so sensitive about this that he would not wear a hat. When he lost his hair quite early, he wore a toupee, which he was very ashamed and very sensitive. And this led to his not going out in the daylight if he could help it, rather like an expectant woman of the 19th century. You took your walks in the twilight. And Uncle Charlie, very early in life, came into this category. He'd go and post all his letters as soon as it began to get dark.
0: Everyone who studied the magnet, and its admirers encompass every age group and social background, has his or her own explanation for its continuing appeal today. Howard Baker.
10: I think it's the feeling of security and serenity that it seems to impart. Many people today, despite the burgeoning affluence of the 70s and 80s, do feel a bit sick and worried and insecure. They'd like to look back with perhaps qualified affection to the seemingly secure, sedate days before the war, when the pound was always worth a pound.
0: Mary Cadogan believes that it's the quality of Frank Richards' work that will enable it to live.
11: I think the stories are very underrated on the whole by what I would call the literary critics. I have a shelf full of books, of critical assessments of children's books, of children's fiction, and I suppose Hamilton's lucky if he rates more than a paragraph or two, and it's usually a very dismissive one. And I think this is often because the people who are professional critics don't read these story papers. They look at them and say, ah, yes, comics. They don't realise that they were a jolly good read. They think they're at the same level as the sort of, well, the comic paper, comic strip paper, because they're not.
0: Another Greyfriars enthusiast is John Wernham, founder of a collection of Frank Richards' relics, proudly called the Charles Hamilton Museum, and publisher of a series of detailed scholarly works about the magnet and its companion publications.
13: His great skill, we've tried endlessly to analyse it, it's impossible, but he was a natural storyteller. You can pick up one of his stories, one of his publications, and in a moment you are with the characters, you're in the study with the juniors, you're on the playing field. That is the extraordinary thing, and if you take it to pieces and analyse it, you still don't know how it's done.
0: Charles Hamilton himself had his own explanations why the school he'd created exercised such a lasting appeal to so many people.
5: Greyfriars, it is a life of innocence. It's as things should be. It's no good saying they are exactly like that, because we know they're not. But it's as things should be and might be. And the more you impress that upon the reader's mind, the more things are likely to be like that.
0: How would the man himself like to have been remembered?
7: In his last letter to me, he talks about the Cheshire Cat and this record of his, Floriac Greyfriars, and he calls it Vox Ricardus, the voice of Richards. And he compared it to the Cheshire Cat when the cat had vanished and only his grin remained behind. And he said that his record and all his work came into that category, the grin remained behind. And I think this is very true, and I think he'd like to be thought of in that way, that he brought humour and happiness and perhaps enlightenment to a whole lot of people who wouldn't otherwise have had it.
5: I know it sounds utterly absurd at my time of life, but when I'm sitting at the typewriter, I'm only 16 years old. Oh, yes, I live at Greyfriars.

0: Good Old Grey Friars was written by Norman Longmate. The reader was Geoffrey Wheeler and the narrator David Marlowe. The excerpts of the voice of Frank Richards were taken from a commercial recording called Floriat Grey Friars. The school song, with words by Frank Richards and music by Malcolm Arnold, was specially recorded by Boys of Manchester Grammar School, directed by Richard Sinton. The programme was produced in Manchester by Stanley Williamson.
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2: 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See? With the Polaroid Land camera, you get bright, sharp pictures in 15 seconds. Snap, pull, peel. It's that easy. Is there any better way to get pictures of the family?
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0: good evening. And welcome to Act Your Age. This is the show that pits the comedy generations against each other to find out which is the funniest. But forget those shows that only have two teams of comedians facing each other, because here, it's buy two, get one free. Yes, we have no fewer than three teams, all hoping that I will crown them, for this week at least, the golden age of comedy. So, three generations fighting to the bitter end, the radio equivalent of Wayne Rooney's wedding reception. First of all, we have the up-and-comers, those young whippersnappers, snapping and whipping at the heels of the comedy elite. Please welcome, alongside our regular grumpy young man, John Richardson, it's a comedian who's described himself as a Jewish Woody Allen. It's Josh Howie. And to get us in the mood, John and Josh, can I ask you each, please, to tell us a favourite joke? John, you go first.
1: My favourite joke's probably the short one. I just like a dyslexic man walks into a bra. Can't go wrong with that. We changed the way we look at the man walks into a bar joke.
0: Well, I think we'd work that bit out. Josh, over to you. All-time favourite?
2: My granddad told me this joke when I was about six, and I didn't understand it for quite a long time, but there are two Jews in front of a firing squad, and they're offered a blindfold, and one of the Jews starts kicking off, and he's complaining, you know, we're innocent, we haven't done anything, take your blindfold and you can shove it up. And the other Jew turns to him and says, shh, you don't want to make trouble.
0: Well, so much for the up-and-comers. What about the comedy establishment, who we call the current crop? Joining the Olga Corbett of comedy, Lucy Porter, this week is a comedian who is himself known as the Black Lenny Henry. It's Stephen K. Amos. Lucy, a favourite joke, please.
3: It's the one that goes, a woman's looking in the mirror and she turns to her husband and she says, darling, I look old, fat and ugly, give me a compliment. He says, well, your eyesight's spot on.
0: And Stephen, assuming you're still with the programme, do you have a joke for us?
4: I'm so not with the programme. And can I also point out that if we don't win tonight, I will be playing the race card. So.
2: Do you have another card?
4: Do I have another card? I'm a Jew. My nephew, who's only 4 years old, he told me this the other day, and I remembered it as well. You may remember it. What do you call a fish with no eyes? Fish. Do you know what I mean? It's the innocence of the child.

0: get bottled.
1: That was a bit like Lenny Henry.
0: We love Lenny.
1: Finally, the venerable voices of experience of our old guard, men who began their comedy careers when radio was still transmitted in black and white. It's our Say What You See regular, Roy Walker, and his guest, who's a man who may be unknown to the Radio 4 audience, Barry Cryer. Trusty old joke from you, please, Roy.
2: Thank you. Stephen and I were talking in earlier in the dressing room, and he said, Roy, you're a man of the world. And I said, yes. He said, do you know the difference between the words kinky and erotic? And I said, yes. I said, just imagine one night you were feeling really, really amorous, and you decided to tickle your beloved all over with a feather. That's... that's erotic. But if you use the whole chicken...
1: And finally, Barry, you don't do jokes, really, do you?
3: No. I heard this the other day, Simon. A car runs into another car, rams into the car in front, and the driver in the front car gets out. He's furious, and he's a very small guy. And he stormed up to the car behind and said, I am not happy. And the other driver said, well, which one are you?
1: A fine selection of jokes to start the programme. The opening formalities are out of the way. We're on to round one. Let battle commence. This round is called Generation Y. We're all proud of our own generation's achievements. That's the theory. But what about the skeletons in the closet? Each team has to discuss what they believe is the very worst of their own age group. So age before beauty, that'll be Roy and Barry. What do you, as the old guard, Roy and Barry, think is letting your generation down?
3: Homophobia. No, I don't like it in my generation. I hate it.
2: I agree with Barry. I'm not homophobic at all. I actually like The Simpsons.
3: Something Ev, as we call him, Kenny Everett, said to me years ago, and even then I was already married over 30 years with 4 children, and he always called me Bar. And he said to me one day, he said, ooh, Bar. He said, you married over 30 years with 4 children. What a smokescreen. I did a gig earlier this year, and a guy from Coventry called Les, I'd never met before, and he looked round the room and said, no puffs in here. I couldn't believe what he just said. And I looked him straight in the eyes and said, why do you hate us?
0: I was in Australia, and I saw some graffiti. I know the Australians, they're straight-talking people, right? I was in this nightclub in Australia. I went to the toilet, and the graffiti on the wall said this. It said, all gays are gay.
4: What I don't get is every time homophobia comes up, there's always this onus on the fact that it's men. But I was reading the other day that 2/3 of all women have had some sort of lesbian experience, and it's statistics like that that keep me up at night.
1: So let's try Lucy and Stephen. What do you consider the worst characteristic of your contemporaries, please?
5: Okay, well, we were chatting about the fact that because we're in our 30s and we have a lot of friends who are having children, and then they get a little bit kind of, it just changes them, and not always in a good way. There's that kind of thing where you get your friends, like, if there's a bad news story, they go, oh my God, you know, as a mother, that just really affects me. And you're just like, so, you know, like, what, as a single person, like, I identify with Myra Hindley or something, you know, like, so, you know, and it's also, and the kids as well, because I've been looking after my friend's little girl who's 4 and she's beautiful, but they're just, the thing no one ever told me about kids is you have to keep them alive every single day.
0: I know, I'm totally with you there, Lucy. Our generation, as you've pointed out, are having kids. I'm not a big fan of kids at all, because I'm from the old school. I remember the days when you could hit kids, right? Even kids that weren't your own, yeah? And the young people today, they've got a new confidence that we never, ever had, right? I've got two, a nephew and a niece. I go to my sister's house. One of them's cute. The other one is ugly. Just, no, come on. So, there are some kids that are just, No, it grabs onto my leg. I'm like, get off. And I go then, and they're like, oh, Uncle Steve, what you got for me? Slapping my pockets. I'm going, just get away from me. A bit of respect. Say hello, right? I couldn't do that when I was their age, going to my dad, "Dad, Dad, what have you got for me?" He'd have reached

0: his pocket and gone, well, in this pocket I've got, and punched me in the face.
1: You know what I mean?
2: Let's hear from our up-and-comers then. They are John and Josh. Let us give us your opinion. What is letting your generation down?
3: Well, it's generally perceived to be hoodies, isn't it? That's what everyone talks about, that we young people just go around wearing hoodies and doing crimes. There were hoodies in every generation, but, you know, in Barry and Roy's generation, they were just called monks. It was a different time.
2: Anyone got a word on hoodies? Anyone want to join in on that?
4: I absolutely agree with you. I think that it is a terrible thing that kids are maligned for just having hoods up. And I have to say, as a person of the older generation, I did get on a bus and there were two boys in hoods. And I kind of thought, oh, they look a bit scary. And they were talking, and you know, Jafakin, that all the kids talk in now, right? But they were little white boys, but they were talking Jafakin. And it was just really sweet, because one of them... that's not racist.
0: What is Jafakin?
4: Jafakin. It's fake Jamaican.
0: Oh, fake... Oh, my God, I should leave Wimbledon. Oh, my God.
4: But, yeah, it was just really sweet, because these two boys, one of them turned to the other one, and I thought, oh, it's going to be something scary. But one of them turned to the other one and just went, fingers, yeah? Fingers, yeah? You know that's Sebastian, yeah? You know that's Sebastian, yeah? He's like my brethren! But he's well out of order. He's well out of order, because I caught him smoking my drugs in the conservatory.
5: I was on the tube, this is true, last week, and a hoodie got on, and I felt intimidated. Then I noticed his corduroy trousers and the hush puppies, and he was about 60.
6: Hoodies don't frighten me, not in any way. I just look at it as a style of fashion coming from Belfast, you know, it's better than balaclavas.
2: Thanks for all the comments on hoodies, and we get to the end. We get to the end of round one. I can tell you that the funniest generation so far, in my opinion, and in the lead at the moment, the current crop, Lucy and Stephen. So on to the next round, where two of our opposing comedians go head-to-head against the clock. They have 90 seconds between them to talk about a classic comedy topic. Every time one of them gets what I judge to be a big enough laugh, the clock is stopped and their opponent takes over until they get a laugh, at which point it switches back again. When the time is up, the comic who has taken the least time to get their laughs is the winner. So, first up, it's the up-and-comers versus the old guard. It's John against Barry. Your subject is age. On your marks, get set, go.
5: I've got the age. I've got a confession to make. I've got the age where I forget to pull my zip up. That's true. Lately it's got worse, so I forget to pull it down.
3: I can't wait to get, because I really want to be old, I can't wait to get to an age where I can tuck my clothes back into my trousers.
5: Stan and Stairlifts have got a new high-speed model, gets you upstairs before you've forgotten why you were going up there.
3: I only agreed to do this round because I was guaranteed that Barry would have forgotten all his jokes.
5: I'm the age that remembered tranny meant a radio.
3: I hate being young because I don't work in, like a lot of people my age, they go, oh, I'm the guy your parents warned you about. Typically, I'm the guy that your parents liked more than you did in a relationship.
5: I remember when Dale Winton was white.
3: The trouble with this round is I'm now older than I was at the start of it, so looking back, I regret the comment about you forgetting your jokes.
2: John and Barry, give them a round of applause. John took 52 seconds, Barry took 38 seconds. Barry's the winner, Barry gets the point. And on to our next round. And our next round is called Dear Simon. This is an opportunity for the teams to offer help to listeners by turning into agony aunts and uncles. And I have a genuine letter here that we've received from a genuine listener. And our different generations on stage here have to provide some sage advice, if you wouldn't mind, please. It goes like this. Dear Simon, I'm really feeling the pinch with this credit crunch thing. My utility bills just keep on rising and I'm struggling to make ends meet. Please help. Lucy and Stephen first. Any ideas, please, for our concerned listeners?
4: Is it signed? Is it Gordon Brown? I've been reading all the papers, and they had this one. I think it was Gabby Logan or someone who was doing her money saving tips, right? And they're all really depressing. It seems like the best one was, it was, if you can't afford to go out to eat any longer, why not stay in and cook dinner, but dress up for the occasion? It's just the most depressing thing you can imagine, just sitting there in the sort of tiara going, oh, would you like the Finder's crispy pancakes? Yeah, no, no, no. Shall I put the pudding in the oven or just put my head in it? You know, it's just awful.
0: Go and buy non-name brand food, which may result in stomach aches and ulcers. But do that. Also visit your pound shop. You get all kinds of things. You can kit your house out from the pound shop. And just look for the sales and bargains. And if you see a £5 note on the floor, bend down and pick it up. It's Christmas very, very soon. It's cold. You'll see that those people who have lots of lights outside their houses. You know those little people who do that kind of hideous thing? Just plug into the electricity supply.
5: Only do fair trade heroin, I think. It's... when you think about money, you think, what does God think of money? Look who he gives it to. Discuss. Over to Roy.
6: Well, Stephen was talking about the pound shop. You go in the pound shop, and all you hear is people saying, how much are these? No, I don't do much shopping, but I went to a supermarket today, because everyone's advertising bargain, Marks and Spencer's are advertising three-course meal with a bottle of wine for a tenner, you know, so I was passing Marks and Spencer's today, and I called in to see that there. And I got the secret to answer the credit crunch, you know, buy one, get one free. Take the free one.
2: John and Josh, advice for people feeling the pinch?
3: Well, the sad thing is there's no sort of easy answer, because if it were easy, we sort of would have sort of, like David Cameron, it's got to be the easiest time to get elected. If he could just work out what happened, he'll get elected. But I saw an interview with him where they said, so David, what would you do if you were in charge of the economy? And he actually said, oh, it's not for me to say what I would do. I'm pretty sure that's exactly what it is for you to do.
4: I have got a legal thing that you can do. It's just a little fun thing if you haven't got much money. Because when, you know, if you're going to the supermarket sometimes and you've got a tenner, right, and you go, oh, I can only buy the things that I need. But what you can do is you put in all the things that you need, all your shopping. But then what you also do is you add in some extra things like nappies and baby wipes, right? Then you get to the till and the woman rings it up and says, oh, that'll be £14.20. And you go, oh, I've only got a tenner. So she says you'll have to put something back. And then what you do is you put back the nappies and the baby wipes, right? It's just a look on another human being's face when you do that. It's brilliant. When you, especially if all you've got in your trolley is gin, like right now.
2: I'm not quite sure any of that advice is very useful at all. It does bring us to the end of the round. I can tell you that the funniest generation so far, it's still the current crop out in the lead. That's Lucy and Stephen still setting the pace. So time for our second against the clock round. It's the up-and-comers versus the current crop with Josh against Lucy. It's Lucy to start. And the classic comedy subject is love. Your 90 seconds starts now. And remember, you need to get to that laugh as quickly as possible. Off you go.
4: I always hate it. You know when you meet people who've got lovely straightforward stories about how they got together with their partner? Like you meet someone, you go, oh, how did you meet your fella? And they go, oh, Pookie. Oh, well, actually, it was funny. We went to this charity do, Dinner for Darfur, and Pookie was there, and we both discovered that we had a shared love of York Minster and Swedish cookery. So anyway, so then he walked me home and he kissed me and I knew I was in love, and then we dated for 6 blissful months, at the end of which he surprised me with a trip to Venezuela. You know when someone tells you a story like that, you always go, well done, but bugger off at the same time, don't you?
7: I've got, it's funny because how I met my, my wife, we were at this, charity event for Darfur and,
4: Because I always have this thing when people say to me, how did you meet your partner? I always have to go, well, I was on a replacement bus service and,
7: love is such a hard thing to define, but you do know when you've got it, it's kind of like chlamydia.
4: The problem I have with love is that, because I'm commitment phobic, because I know you're married, Josh, which is lovely, well done, you. Particularly, he did better, she's batting above his average, if you've seen his wife, she's lovely.
7: One word, the opposite of love, jealousy. Well, I've got issues with love. My therapist says it's all related to my mother, because I'm not related to my mother, and...
4: See, well, because I've been having therapy for my commitment phobia, right? Because I didn't want to, but I've been having so much trouble. I went to see this therapist about the commitment phobia, and it was, well, I say it was great. I had one session, and then, you know, she kept saying, so are you going to make another appointment? And I'm like, no, clingy bitch, back off, you know, but...
7: love's it's about compromise. My wife converted to Judaism, which is a big deal. You've got to study for a few years. You go before the rabbinical board. There's these three rabbis, and it's kind of like X Factor. And
2: Lucy took 49 seconds per laugh, and Josh took 41 seconds. Josh gets the point.
6: Yay.
2: So, on to our next round, in which we ask, what's the world coming to? This involves everyone, so if I could ask you all to step up to the front. In this round, one of our comedians starts a rant on a given subject, and when I randomly sound the buzzer, whoever I name must pick up the rant from exactly where the previous comedian left off. Lucy, you start. The subject is Americans. Americans.
4: Love the slightly racist laugh from the audience there. We haven't even started. They're just like, Americans. That's funny. They're all fat. Funny.
2: John.
3: Well, I think it's good that America's fat, because everyone's got a mate who's sort of fatter than them and drinks more than them and eats more than them and does less exercise, and America is Britain's. So it just.
2: Josh.
7: Everyone always goes on about America, and it's all about Iraq and the oil, and I don't know, I'm not really a political comic. The closest I've got is a joke about September 10th.
2: Lucy!
4: One of my favourite things about America is when you meet them, they say we're going for drinks after work, right? That's what they say. And I thought it was interesting linguistically, because they say that. They have one drink, then they go home. Whereas in Britain, we say, do you want to go for a drink, don't we? And I was thinking, because then, you know, 17 pints and 8 tequilas later.
2: Roy!
8: I was standing at the airport the other day, and there was an American woman behind me, and she heard my accent. She said, are you Irish? And I said, yes. And she said, gee.
2: Barry.
9: Let's salute America. They produce that great band, the Obesity Rollers. But a tourist guide, I met a tourist guide in Stratford-on-Avon. He said he took a coach load of Americans round, and they got to the crossing, and the thing went, beep, beep, beep. And a woman said, oh, my God, what's that? He said, it's the crossing, madam. It helps with blind people. She said, oh, my God, we don't have blind drivers in America.
2: Roy?
8: So here I was in the queue at the airport, and I said...
2: John!
3: And a woman turned around to me, she said, are you Roy Walker?
2: Stephen!
0: It's really funny, because when you go to cross the street in America, their signals are very different for the pedestrians. It's a big red hand. That red hand says to you, do not cross the road! Stay where the hell you are! And after 30 seconds, this red hand turns into the outline of a white man.
2: Josh?
7: Like Stephen, I've been influenced by black American culture. Started a Jewish rap group called Circumcised. I was Snip Doggy Dog.
2: That'll be the end of that. Now it's time for our final pairing to go head-to-head against the clock in the shape of Roy and Stephen. So this time it's the turn of the old guard against the current crop. It's Roy to start, and the classic comedy subject, Roy, is parents. And your time starts now, Roy.
8: So there I was in the airport.
0: My parents are very, very strict. I remember as a young child saying, Mum, Mum, can I play outside? And she'd go, shut up, bastard! She's Chinese.
8: I didn't have parents when I was young. The people next door had me.
0: My dad, as a parent, was not a very good parent. He was the kind of man who played mind games. Think back to when you were kids. Did your dad say this to any of you? If you're a naughty boy, the boogeyman will come and get you. Yeah, obviously not in that voice. In your own dad's voice. I'm not suggesting you wake up one morning in Oxford and your dad goes, quickly, wake up! The pheasant has escaped! I'm not a...
8: You know, I had 10 brothers and 10 sisters in our family. They never knew whether my mother was a good Catholic or a sloppy Protestant.
0: funny. My parents never allowed us to have pets when we were kids, but we badgered our parents and they relented, got us two twin cats, Mimi and Mumu. Unfortunately, Mumu kept pissing and pooing everywhere, even on our beds, which frankly took the heat off me.
2: much, Roy and Stephen. Stephen took 58 seconds. Roy took 32. Roy gets the points. So a conclusive victory for Roy, and we come to our final buzzer round, which is called, rather threateningly, be funny or else. I'm going to throw out a word, maybe a phrase, maybe a topic at our comedians, and they simply buzz with a relevant joke or one-liner, and we begin with animals.
5: A guy walked into a vet's, and the vet said, say, ah. He said, there's nothing wrong with me. He said, no, your dog's died.
4: I have an animal. I've got an imaginary dog, which is brilliant. The thing about having an imaginary dog is brilliant because you've got a dog that only you can see and nobody else in the world can, which is the exact opposite of having a guide dog.
2: It's Lucy and Stephen again.
0: Yeah, you know when you get these letters in the post? I had one from a panda. And, yeah, actually written by a panda. Asked me to send £2 a month. And it was signed with a paw print, which I thought was a bit lazy. You know, typing all the way, top there.
2: Okay, comes another topic, and why don't we do religion? Stephen.
0: Religion. There are very many similarities between myself and the Lord. Jesus wore robes and sandals. At home, I also wear robes and sandals. Jesus was often persecuted. I have often been prosecuted.
2: Josh.
7: Religion is just not cool. Although they are trying. I actually genuinely saw a church the other day, and it had outside, God is a DJ. And I thought, well, okay, they both don't do much and they take credit for other people's work.
5: A Jehovah's Witness gave me an advent calendar once, and I opened the little door and there were two more there.
2: Okay, here comes another topic. Let's try hotels. Barry.
5: I checked into a little hotel once, and the woman said, you want a room with a bath or a shower? I said, what's the difference? She said, you have to stand up. Anyway.
2: Roy.
8: The hotel I stayed in last week, a colour TV in every room. Ours was a green one.
2: Stephen or Lucy?
4: I just think it's more of a theory, really. I just think, you know when they give you those little shampoos, I think they should give you a really small bath to go with it so you can properly pretend to be a giant.
5: I rang down reception. I said, I'd like to talk about the ceiling in my room. And she said, what's the matter? I said, I'd like one.
2: Okay, let's try one more. Let's try knock, knock. Anyone want to go on knock, knock? Stephen and Lucy.
0: Who's there?
2: Stephen.
0: Doctor. Doctor Who? It's a classic.
3: Do you know what's crap about that? No one, if you knock on their door, says, who's there? You just open the frigging door. Knock, knock. Hello.
7: This is the work. You've got to say knock, knock again.
2: Okay. Knock, knock. Josh.
7: Don't you hate people who they knock and then they press the buzzer?
2: Roy.
8: Knock, knock.
5: Who's there?
8: The woman from the queue in the airport.

0: Now that buzzer means it's the end of the contest, so let me deliver the final verdict. Well, I thought the up-and-comers were very good, very promising, like the hoodies stuff, that was very good. However, I think this week we're going to give it to the current crop, ladies and gentlemen. That's Stephen and Lucy. I have the pleasure of crowning them this week's golden age of comedy. It's the current crop. Let me thank all our guests, John and Josh and Lucy and Stephen and Roy and Barry, for taking part. Join us next time when three more teams of comedians will be told to act your age. Thanks for listening. Goodbye. Act Your Age was presented by me, Simon Mayo. The guests were John Richardson and Josh Howie, Lucy Porter and Stephen K. Amos, Roy Walker and Barry Cryer. The program associates were Jed Parsons, Stephen Carlin and John Luke Roberts. Act Your Age was devised and produced by Ashley Blaker and Bill Matthews.
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2: You hear about time Mr. Faulty put bet on horse? I help him win, but was big secret from Mrs. Faulty. He very, very happy. It's only one problem. He come from angry lady who stay at hotel. Oh, she make muchos troubles.
3: Yes? No, 5 o'clock will be fine.
4: Goodbye.
3: Oh, Polly, Brenda can't start till Monday, so would you mind doing the rooms until then?
4: Oh, no, I can do with the money.
3: Oh, good.
4: There you are. Thank you, Mr. Hardley. Oh, hello. Can I help you?
5: Yes.
6: Garrett. Would you give me change for this piece?
4: In one moment. I'm just dealing with this gentleman. Yes, Mr. Thurston.
6: What?
5: Thank you. I was wondering if you
6: could need change for this.
4: In a moment. I'm dealing with this gentleman.
6: But I have a taxi driver waiting. Surely this gentleman wouldn't mind if you just gave me change.
4: Do you?
5: No, go ahead.
4: There you are.
5: Can you tell me how to get to Glendower Street?
6: I've booked a room and bath with a sea view for 3 nights.
4: Glendower Street?
5: Yes.
6: You haven't finished with me.
4: Mrs.
6: Richards. Mrs. Alice Richards.
4: Mrs. Richards, Mr. Thurston. Mr. Thurston, Mrs. Richards. Mr. Thurston is the gentleman I'm attending to at the moment.
6: What?
4: Mr. Thurston is the gentleman I'm attending...
6: Don't shout, I'm not deaf.
4: Mr. Thurston was here before you, Mrs. Richards.
6: But you were serving me.
4: I gave you change, but I haven't finished dealing with him. Now, Glendower Street is just...
6: Isn't there anyone else in attendance here? Really, this is the most appalling service I've ever...
4: What a good idea. Manuel... Could you lend Mrs. Richards your assistance in connection with her reservation?
6: Nice. I've reserved a very quiet room with a bath and a sea view. I specifically asked for a sea view in my written confirmation, so please make sure I have it.
7: Okay.
6: What?
7: Okay.
6: Hey.
7: See.
6: See. Casey. Casey, what are you trying to say?
7: No. K what?
6: K what?
7: C. K what?
6: C K what?
7: Yes.
6: Who is C K what?
7: K?
6: Is he the manager? Mr. What?
7: Oh, manager.
6: He is.
7: Ah, Mr. Faulty.
6: What?
7: Faulty.
6: What are you talking about, you silly little man? What is going on here? I ask him for my room, and he tells me the manager's a Mr. What, aged 40.
7: No. 40.
6: 40? What's wrong with him?
4: It's all right, Mrs. Richards. He's from Barcelona.
6: The manager's from Barcelona?
7: No. He's from Swanage.
4: And you're in 22.
6: What?
4: You're in room 22. Manuel, take these cases up to 22, will you?
8: Yeah. Very nice stay, Mr. Faulty.
9: Ah, oh, glad you enjoyed it. Polly, would you get Mr. Perkins' bill, please? Well, when will we be seeing you again?
8: Oh, not for a few weeks.
9: Ah.
8: You're not by any chance a betting man, Mr. Faulty?
9: Well, I used to be.
8: Only there's a very nice little filly running at Exeter this afternoon.
9: Really?
8: Dragonfly.
9: Ah. Dragonfly?
8: Yeah. It's well worth a flatter. I'll take a tax on it before...
9: Well, delighted you enjoyed your stay.
8: Very nice.
9: Hope to see you again before long.
8: Oh, here you are.
9: Thank you. Bye, Mrs. Faulty.
10: Goodbye, Mr. Perkins.
9: Satisfied customer. We should have him stuffed.
8: Oh, Mr. Faulty. 3 o'clock Exeter. Dragonfly. What?
9: Yes, good luck. Jolly, jolly good luck with it. Morning, Major.
11: Good morning, Faulty.
12: What was that about the 3 o'clock at Exeter, Basil?
9: Oh, some horse he's going to bet on, I expect, eh? You're looking very spruce this morning, Major.
11: St. George's Day, old boy.
9: Really?
11: What a horse, have you? What's his name?
9: Did you catch it, Bill?
12: Dragonfly, Major.
11: Oh, going to have a flutter, Faulty?
9: No.
12: No, Basil doesn't bet any more, Major, do you, dear?
9: No, I don't, dear, no. No, that particular avenue of pleasure has been closed off.
12: And we don't want it opened up again, do we, Basil?
9: No, you don't, dear. No. The great warning off of May the 8th. Yes. Good old St. George, eh, Major?
11: Hmm?
9: Well, he killed a hideous, fire-breathing old dragon, didn't he?
4: Ran it through with a lance, I believe.
7: Mr. Faulty, yes. Is Mrs. Room no like she won't speak to you? Is problem.
9: Ever see my wife making toast, Polly?
4: Why
11: Why did you kill it anyway, Foldy?
9: I don't know, Major. Better than marrying it.
11: Marrying it? But he didn't have to kill it, though, did he? I mean, he could have just not turned up at the church.
10: Good morning, madam. Can I help you?
6: Are you the manager?
10: I am the owner, madam.
6: What?
10: I am the owner.
6: I want to speak to the manager.
10: I am the manager, too.
6: What?
10: I am the manager as well.
13: Manager, him manager.
6: You're what?
10: I'm the manager.
6: What?
10: I'm the manager.
6: Yes, I know. You've just told me. What's the matter with you? Now, listen to me. I booked a room with a bath. When I book a room with a bath, I expect to get a bath.
10: You've got a bath.
6: I'm not paying £7.20 per night plus VAT for a room without
10: there
6: a bath.
10: Where is your bath?
6: You call that a bath? It's not big enough to drown a mouse. It's disgraceful.
9: I wish you were a mouse, I'm sure.
6: And another thing. I asked for a room with a view.
10: Deaf, mad, and blind. This is the view as far as I can remember, madam. Yes, yes, this is it.
6: When I pay for a view, I expect something more interesting than that.
10: That is Torquay, madam.
6: But it's not good enough.
10: Well, may I ask what you were expecting to see out of a Torquay hotel bedroom window? Sydney Opera House, perhaps? The hanging gardens of Babylon? Herds of wildebeest sweeping majestically?
6: I expect to be able to see the sea.
10: You can see the sea. It's over there between the land and the sky.
6: I need a telescope to see that.
10: Well, may I suggest that you consider moving to a hotel closer to the sea? Or preferably in it.
6: Now, listen to me. I'm not satisfied, but I've decided to stay here. However, I shall expect a reduction.
10: Why? Because Krakatoa's not erupting at the moment? Or
6: because the room is cold. The bath is too small. The view is invisible, and the radio doesn't work.
10: No, the radio works. You don't.
6: What?
10: See if I can fix it, you scabby old bat. I think we got something then.
6: What?
10: I think we got something then. Do you by any chance have a hearing aid?
6: A what?
10: A hearing aid!
6: Yes, I do have a hearing aid.
10: Would you like me to get it mended?
6: Mended? It's working perfectly all right.
10: No, it isn't.
6: I haven't got it turned on at the moment.
10: Why not?
6: The battery runs down. Now, what sort of a reduction are you going to give me on this room?
10: 60% if you turn it on.
6: What?
10: My wife handles all such matters. I'm sure she will be delighted to discuss it with you.
6: I shall speak to her after lunch.
10: You heard that all right, didn't you?
6: What?
10: Thank you so much. A lunch will be served at 12:30.
14: Well, see, I'm going to the betting shop today.
6: What?
14: Oh, don't you start. You go betting shop today.
6: Oh, see, betting shop, see, see.
14: Now, I want you to put this on this little horse, Dragonfly, but big secret, Sybil, no.
15: No, it's lovely. It's just a bit buttery with my skin. I think I need something more topazy for my colouring, you know. More tonal. Have you got Cosmopolitan there? Well, page 42, you see Burt Reynolds? Well, there's a girl standing behind him looking at James Caan. That sort of colour. Lovely. All right, I'll be in at 11.
16: Oh, Polly. I've got to check the laundry. Could you keep an eye on reception for me?
6: Sure.
17: Hey, Polly, where is Mr. Fawlty?
16: I don't know. What's the matter?
17: I have money for him. He went on horse, but big secret. Shh, Mrs. Fawlty. Shh.
16: Well, give it to me. I'll give it to you.
17: Hey.
18: Good afternoon, Miss Gatsby. Good afternoon, Miss Tibbs.
19: Good afternoon.
18: Good afternoon.
19: Good afternoon.
6: First they give me a room without a bath, then there's no lavatory paper.
19: Would you like some of ours? We need an extra supply.
18: Yes. Would you like some of ours?
6: Hello? Yeah. There's no paper in my room. Why don't you check these things? That's what you're being paid for, isn't it?
16: Well, we don't put it in the rooms.
6: What?
16: Well, we keep it in the lounge.
6: In the lounge?
16: I'll get you some. Do you want plain ones or ones with our address on it?
6: Address on it?
16: How many sheets? Well, how many are you going to use?
6: Manager!
16: Well, just enough for one? Tell me!
6: Manager!
20: Yes? Testing.
6: There! I've never met such insolence in my life. I come down here to get some laboratory paper, and she starts asking me the most insulting, personal things I've ever heard in my life.
3: I thought she wanted writing paper.
6: I'm talking to you, Watt.
13: What?
6: Are you deaf? I said, I'm talking to you. I've never met such insolence in my life. She said people use it in the lab.
13: Yes, yes, she's
6: then
13: thought...
6: She starts asking me...
13: No. Oh, please, listen. Yes, no, please. About, I can explain. About. No, you see, she thought you wanted to write.
6: Wanted a fight? I'll give her a fight, all right.
13: No. Wanted to write.
6: What?
13: Wanted to write on the paper.
6: Why should I want to write on it?
13: I'll have some sent up to your room immediately.
6: Manuel? That doesn't work either. What were you saying?
13: Turn it on.
6: What?
13: Turn it...
20: She no hear him. So Mr. Foti write on paper in letters.
6: I can't read that. I need my glasses. Where are they?
3: They're on your head, Mrs. Richards.
6: I've lost them. Oh, they're the only pair I've got. I can't read a thing without
13: them. Excuse me.
6: Now, I have them this morning when I was buying the vase.
3: Mrs. Richards!
6: I want to look at it. I had them at tea time.
13: Mrs. Richards, your glasses are there.
6: There? Well, put them in there.
13: No, on your head.
6: What?
13: On your... No, on...
3: I'm sorry about that, Mr. Manuel asked me to give this to you.
13: What? Oh, thank you for that. Polly, not a word to the dragon, eh?
3: Oh, Manuel, get some blue paper, muchos, for 22.
6: Are you blind? They were on my head all the time, didn't you see?
3: Yes.
6: Didn't God give you eyes?
3: Yes, but I don't use them because it wears the batteries out.
6: Send my paper up immediately.
13: Do you like Caballero Rusticana, Terry?
21: Oh, I never had it, Mr. Foley. You're in a good mood, Mr. Foley.
13: Had a little bit of luck on the GGs, Terry. Not a word of the trouble and strife.
20: But just then, Mrs. Foley come into kitchen.
22: You seem very jolly, Basil.
6: Hmm?
22: You seem very jolly.
13: Jolly?
22: Yes, jolly. Sort of happy.
13: Oh, happy. Yes, I remember that. No, not that I noticed that. No. I'll report it if it happens, though.
22: Well, you look happy to me, Basil.
13: No, I'm not, dear.
22: All that dancing about, singing and rubbing your hands.
13: No, just my way of getting through the day, dear. The Samaritans were engaged.
22: I thought maybe you were in love.
13: Only with you, light of my life.
22: Or had a bit of luck or something.
3: Did Mr. Hawkins fill you with the tonics, Terry?
21: Yes, he did, Mrs. Foley.
6: Oh, your horse, it weans,
13: it weans. Manuel, you know nothing.
6: You always say, Mr. Foley, but I learn.
13: What?
6: I learn.
13: No.
6: I get better.
13: No, you don't understand.
6: I do.
13: No, you don't.
6: I do understand that.
13: You know nothing about the horse.
6: I know nothing about the horse.
13: Yes.
6: Which horse? Which horse I know nothing?
13: My horse, Nitwit.
6: Your horse, Nitwit.
13: No, Dragonfly.
6: It won.
13: Yes, I know.
6: I know it won, too.
13: What?
6: I put money on for you. You give me money, I go to betting shop.
13: Yes, I know.
6: Why you say I know nothing?
13: Look. You know the horse?
6: Nitwit or Dragonfly.
13: Dragonfly, that isn't a horse called Nit. You're the Nitwit.
6: What is with me?
13: It doesn't matter. Oh, I could spend the rest of my life having this conversation. Now, please try to understand before one of us dies. I can't. You're going to forget everything you know about Nitwit.
6: No. Dragonfly.
13: Dragonfly, yes.
6: See. Eventually.
13: What?
6: Eventually. At the end.
13: No, forget it now.
6: Now?
13: Well, pretend you forget.
6: Pretend?
13: But don't say anything to anyone about the horse.
6: I tell Polly.
13: But, oh, that's all right, but don't tell anyone else. Not even me. You know nothing.
23: Sir, don't do it again.
13: Yes, sir?
22: It's Mrs. Richards.
13: The fatal accident?
15: She's had some money stolen.
0: Basil, you've got to help me handle this. She's in a frightful state. I can't get a word in edgeways. She's had £85 taken from her room. I've said we'll search everywhere, but she insists that we send for the police. What do you do with someone like that? It just keeps on.
1: Mrs. Richards, how very nice to see you. Are you enjoying your stay?
2: There's no need to shout. I have my hearing aid on.
1: Oh.
0: And Mrs. Richards, I've explained to my...
2: I've just been up to my room. £85 has been taken from my bag, which I had hidden under the mattress.
1: Oh, yes?
2: It's a disgrace. I haven't been here a day. What sort of staff do you employ here?
0: Mrs. Richards.
2: If you knew anything at all about running a hotel, this sort of thing wouldn't happen. Well, what have you got to say for yourself?
20: And Mr. Fawlty played a trick on her. He pretended to say something, but really, he made no sound.
2: Wait. I haven't got it turned up enough.
0: Basil.
1: I say I should go!
2: My head!
1: Has it come away?
15: Did you bang your head?
2: Yes.
15: Oh, dear, let me have a look.
1: You better go and lie down before something else happens.
2: Why don't you call the police?
15: We will the moment we've searched the room.
2: My money's been taken.
15: Yes, I know. Try not to speak.
1: Is this a piece of your brain?
2: £85. Take my arm. I don't need your arm, thank you.
1: Down the stairs? Oh, well, don't stop when you get to the basement. Keep straight on. Give my regards to the Earth's core.
2: Are you sure you can manage?
1: And if you give us any more trouble, I shall visit you in the small hours and put a bat up your nightdress. Oh, that was fun, wasn't it, dear? The odd moment like that. It's almost worth staying alive for, isn't it? It's nice to share a moment like that, isn't it, dear? It's what marriage is all about. I know, I read it on the back of a matchbox.
2: Basil,
1: seriously, Sybil, do you remember when we were first manacled together? We used to laugh quite a lot.
0: Yes, but not at the same time, Basil.
1: Oh, that's true. That was a warning. I should have spotted that, shouldn't I? Zoom! What was that? That was your life, mate. Oh, that was quick. Do I get another? Sorry, mate. That's good luck.
0: Basil.
1: Back to the world of dreams. Yes, sir?
0: What are we going to do?
1: Give it another 15 years?
0: About the money. Do you think...
1: Oh, she's left it in the room or dropped it or eaten it or something. We'll get Manuel to go through the room. Polly can check the lounge.
0: Wait a moment. I saw Polly with some money just now.
1: Well, there you are.
0: It was quite a bit, too. She was counting it in here.
1: Well, it's probably hers.
0: No, she's been very short lately, Basil. I'll ask
1: her. Well, you can't just ask her like that, Sybil.
0: Why not?
1: Well, it would be terribly rude asking someone if money is theirs, and that would be so embarrassing.
0: Rubbish, Basil.
1: Hello, Fawlty Towers. Polly Sherman? Yes, certainly. I'll get her straight away. Hang on.
5: Terry, where's Polly?
24: In here.
5: Polly, she saw you with the money.
0: What?
5: Sybil, she saw you counting the horse money. She's just coming to
1: the... Oh, hello, dear. Here she is. Found her in here. But as I was just saying, Polly, my wife would like to have a word with you about a slightly delicate matter.
0: It's not delicate, Basil. Don't be silly. He thinks it's embarrassing for me to ask you about that money I saw you with earlier on in the office. I wondered if someone had handed it in. Mrs. Richards has lost some.
25: The money? In the office?
0: You were counting it, weren't you? Did someone hand it in?
25: Oh, no. No, it's mine.
0: Yours?
25: I won it.
0: You won it?
25: On the horse Mr. Fawlty got a tip on. I hope you don't mind.
1: No, not at all.
0: I didn't know you bet on the horses, Polly.
25: Oh, I don't. Only I was in the town and I passed the betting shop and I thought, well, why not?
1: Well, why not indeed, eh? Jolly good question, eh, dear? Well, you didn't let me put something on, really. Realise how much we would have won? £75 for a £5 stake? Still, you know best.
0: Those were the odds, weren't they, Basil?
1: Yes, that's right. They're 14 to 1. I listened in on the wireless just to make sure it had triumphed. Enjoy your winnings, Polly.
25: Thank you.
0: Polly?
25: Yes, Mrs. Fawlty.
0: What was the name of the horse?
25: The name? Oh. I've gone blank.
20: And Mr. Fawlty, he tried to help out. He stand behind Mrs. Fawlty and makes signs to Polly.
25: Bird brain. No, that came in third. Fishwife.
0: What?
25: No, not the small. Fly. Flying tart. No. It got off to a flying start.
26: And its name
25: was Dragonfly.
15: If I find out the money on that horse was yours, you know what I'll do, Basil.
1: I'll have to sew him back on first.
4: Top on what? Oh, there it is. It's a major. Can I offer you a...
7: Oh, very decent of you. Just a quick one. Going to a memorial service.
4: Ah. Tie's a bit bright, isn't it, Major?
7: What?
4: For a memorial service?
7: Oh, I didn't like the chap. None of those. Know what I mean?
4: Ah.
7: Cheers.
4: Major, could you do me a favour?
7: Well, I'm a bit short myself, old boy.
4: No. Could you look after some money for me? I want it on that horse. And Sybil's a bit suspicious, you see. She goes through my pocket some nights.
7: Oh, absolutely. Which horse?
4: Dragonfly.
7: When's it running?
4: No, it ran today. I won that on it.
7: Oh, well done, old boy.
4: No. Could you keep it?
7: Oh, no, I couldn't do that. No, very good.
4: No. Could you keep it just tonight? It's Sybil, you see. Secret.
7: Ah, present.
4: Sort of, yes. Don't mention it.
7: Mum's the word.
4: I'll get it from you in the morning and bank it.
7: Understood, old boy. Cheers.
8: Good morning, Mr. Fawlty.
11: Good morning, ladies.
4: Hello, Fawlty Towers.
12: What?
4: I didn't say anything.
12: Have you called the police yet?
4: Excuse me, I'm trying to take a telephone call.
12: Have you called them yet?
4: Yes, we have.
12: When are they going to be here, then?
4: As soon as possible. They're very busy today.
12: Busy?
4: Oh. There was a lot of bloodshed at the Nelgwyn tea rooms last night. Ah, certainly, yes. Mrs. Richards? Mrs. Richards! Telephone for you.
12: Hello? There's nobody there.
4: Hello? Yes, I know she is. Yes, it's your sister. Look, you tell me and I'll tell her.
12: Even the phones don't work.
4: Your sister says you've had an offer of £87,000 for your house in Brighton.
12: 87? Give it to me. Don't be a fool, Stephanie. 92,750, I said, and I'm not taking a penny less. You tell him that. Why don't people listen?
4: Oh, Major, can I have it now?
7: What, old boy?
4: The money? The money I gave you last night?
7: What is all this about?
4: Well, you remember, I gave you some money, just before you went to that remembrance service.
7: Remembrance service?
4: Yes.
7: I don't remember that, or why.
4: Well, it was for a chap you didn't like. You know, he was one of those.
7: One of those what?
4: Well,
7: Pansy?
4: Yes.
7: Which one?
4: No, you were in your best suit.
7: Was I?
4: Oh, yes, of course.
7: Yes. I went to the theatre, of course.
4: Winnie Atwell. Yes,
7: Winnie Atwell? Well, Marjorie Atwell, then. Marjorie, I always call her Winnie because she looks like Winnie.
4: She's not black.
7: Black? Churchill wasn't black.
4: Look, I gave you £75. You put it in there.
12: What do you mean by telling me you called the police?
4: You've
12: done no such thing. Your wife's just told me you're still searching the room.
4: Well, I thought she'd call them.
12: You lying hound.
24: Mrs. Richards.
12: Go and call them now, immediately.
4: Yes, but
24: Mrs.
4: Look.
24: Richards, we will, the moment we've searched...
12: Right. I shall call it myself, then.
24: Well, couldn't we just wait until...
12: I've never seen such a place.
24: All right, Mrs. Richards. Would you like to use the office phone?
12: What?
24: In here. Thank you.
12: What? Get the key and check her room.
4: Right.
12: I found it, Fawlty.
4: What?
12: It was in my pocket.
24: Yes, in my new suit.
12: Here I am, Lucy.
4: Yes.
12: It's out of right down.
4: Yes, can I have it?
7: I don't know how he got there.
4: No, give it because I make
7: a point. Yes, I make a point of keeping my money in my hip pocket.
4: Yes, please.
7: What a word.
4: Can I have it?
7: Oh, here's the money.
4: Yes, good.
7: Good God, it's gone.
4: No, in there.
24: Basil.
7: Here it is.
24: What's that?
7: I found it, Mrs. Fawlty. The money.
24: Oh, that's marvellous, Mrs. Richards.
7: What?
24: We found your money. The Major's found your money.
7: What?
24: Oh, thank you so much, Major. There you are. I said it would turn up. What is it, Basil?
7: Bit of luck, eh, Fawlty?
12: It's £10 short.
24: Oh, dear.
4: It's not! £10 short? Oh, my God! Don't worry! We'll have a whip round!
20: Mr. Fawlty pick up charity box from desk and try to shake money out.
24: What on earth do you think you're doing? I'll look for the missing £10 immediately, Mrs. Richards. Where exactly did you find it, Major?
7: In my pocket.
24: In your pocket?
7: Yeah, not this suit, in my new suit.
24: Would you mind if I popped up and had a look?
7: No, not at all.
24: I'll see if I can find it. Won't be a moment.
7: It's in with the...
12: Did you say it was in your pocket?
4: Yes, Mrs. Richards. Yes. Can I...
12: What was it doing in your pocket?
4: Can I explain?
12: You're not explaining anything. You're completely loopy. Mad as a March hare.
4: Yes, I am. Yes, I am completely loopy. That's why I gave him the money to look after.
12: What?
4: You see, there's been a mistake.
1: That money there is in fact mine.
9: Yours?
1: Yes, as the Major will confirm. I was saving it up for a present for my wife, right? And that's why I couldn't say anything just now. But I gave it to the Major last night.
9: What rubbish? Well, this is my money.
1: No, the Major will verify what I've said.
9: Hmm?
1: Could you verify that,
7: Major? What?
1: The money I gave you last night. You know, for my wife's present. You remember I gave it to you just before you went to the theatre.
7: The theatre?
1: Well, yes, you remember.
9: Hmm?
1: What? The money I won on the horse.
7: A horse?
9: Yes, what are you whispering? What are you saying?
7: He says he won it on a horse.
9: Won it on a horse?
1: Doesn't matter. Do you remember me giving it to you? Well, think. Please think.
7: What was the question again?
1: Oh, the money. Do you remember? You remember I had some money yesterday? The money I won on the horse.
9: Oh, I see.
1: Yes. Tell Mrs. Richards. Tell her I had the money yesterday.
10: I know nothing.
1: What?
10: I know nothing.
1: No.
10: Nothing.
1: No, forget that.
10: No, I forget everything. I know nothing.
1: No, you can tell her. You can tell her.
10: I cannot.
1: You just tell her. Oh, tell her, please.
10: No, I know nothing. I am from Barcelona.
9: I'm not listening to any more of this rubbish. I'm going to finish my breakfast. And when I come back, I want the rest of my money.
24: Give it to her, Basil. I can't find it. Give her 10 from the till.
1: Right!
20: Mr. Forty, he banged his head hard on till, so drawer open for money. Then he take his shirt off.
1: I'm going to give her a shirt off my back, too.
9: See, I know nothing.
1: I'm going to sell you to a vivisectionist.
9: Now.
20: He's left alone in lobby and have good cry. And no see the man who come in with big vase.
11: Good afternoon, Mr. Pulte.
7: Good afternoon.
11: You got a Mrs. Richards staying here?
1: Yes.
11: Oh. Ah, well, only she bought this yesterday, asked us to deliver it. The thing is, she left some money behind.
20: And the man take lady's glove out of pocket.
11: Keeps it in this. 95 quid. Look. The cleaner found it this morning. Almost threw it in the bin. Lucky, eh? She around?
1: Well, I'll give it to her.
11: Oh. Thanks, Mr. Pauly. Goodbye.
1: We found her money.
24: Where?
1: Well, it doesn't matter. £10 up on the deal.
24: £10 up?
1: It's 95. Even if I give her 10, I'm still 10 up. Only for the first time in my life, I'm winning.
9: Hello, Mrs. Richards. How lovely to see you. Your beautiful vase that you bought yesterday has just arrived. Now, remind me, the money that you have there, is it yours or mine?
14: I told you, it's mine.
1: You're absolutely sure?
14: Yes, I am.
1: But you're still £10 short?
14: Yes.
1: Boy, give Mrs. Richards this, would you?
20: And he hand over £10 from bundle. Mrs. Richards, very suspicious lady.
14: What's that?
1: This is mine.
24: What's that, Basil?
25: It's mine.
14: What?
25: It's the money I won on the horse.
1: That's right, Polly asked me to put it in the safe for her. So that's all sorted out. And this is your money, Polly. This is your beautiful vase, Mrs. Richards.
7: Fonzie, you did give me that money. You won it on that horse.
9: That cost £75.

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0: We present Alison and Maud by Sue Lim, Denise Coffey and Miriam Margolyes. Episode 2, Agenda, Agenda.
1: We've got to treat her like any other guest.
2: Oh, right. Just the usual amount of anthrax on the call plate, then.
1: Yeah, don't be childish, Maud. I don't see why we should panic just because she's Bernard's mother.
2: Oh, quite. Oh, it's a bit fishy if you ask me.
1: Not fishy.
2: I reckon Bernard's got a secret agenda.
1: What on earth do you mean?
2: I think he's invited her here to give you the once-over.
1: What?
2: Well, you and Bernard have always had a little thing going, haven't you?
1: Lord, don't talk rubbish. We most certainly have not.
2: Well, I think he wants to see if you and she get on.
1: What an absurd idea.
2: Well, now look, any woman who takes Bernard's fancy has got to get on with his mum, right?
1: Bernard's fancy, indeed. I don't think he's got a fancy.
2: I've seen the way he looks at you.
1: What do you mean?
2: Mark my words, he's bringing his mother here for a reason.
1: Nonsense. He's got damp and decay behind his dado, Maud. That's why he's bringing his mother here, to escape from the noise of the workmen. Oh, my God.
2: What?
1: Mullet was going to come today to start work on that path.
2: Oh,
1: we can't have him making a terrible racket right under her bedroom window.
2: God, yes. And there's always the chance she might want to take a stroll in the garden.
1: A stroll?
2: Oh, yes. Verna's mother was quite sporty in her time, you know. Daddy said she used to be the Norwich Penguins breaststroke champion just after the war.
1: Oh, my God. She'll have to walk past the dustbins, then. And they've been pongy ever since we had that crab.
2: Now, calm down.
1: I'll see to the dustbins. You go down and make sure Daddy's clean and decent.
2: All right.
1: And if you see Mullet, tell him to go away.
2: Well, don't panic.
1: And make sure she's got a rug to put over her knees in case there's a drop.
2: She's panicking.
3: She arrived yet?
2: No, they're due in half an hour. I just came down to borrow your rug.
3: What rug?
2: The tartan rug you bought in Kirriemuir, Daddy.
3: Was in Kirriemuir? It was Dunkeld.
2: Where is it?
3: On the 453, just north of Manachie Pool.
2: No, where's the rug?
3: It's usually over the back of my chair.
2: Oh, God. I'll just go and look under the bed.
3: I want you to trim my moustache.
2: What?
3: I look like that chap who used to breed roses, with a handlebar moustache.
2: Oh, wait. Oh, yeah. You sat out in the garden yesterday. Yes, I can see it now. It's out there.
3: What?
2: The rug is out in the garden. I'll put it.
3: One across. Meat complaint. Four letters. Meat complaint. Grouse. How many letters is grouse? One, two, three. Oh, damn it.
2: Good news is, I found your rug. But the bad news is the cat next door's peed on it.
3: I can't stand cats. Wish I had a shotgun sometimes.
2: I'll have to wash it.
3: What do you want the blessed thing for, anyway?
2: It's for Bernard's mother. I'll have to wash it. Oh, reminds me of a lion that used to visit our compound.
3: I want you to trim my moustache.
2: What, now?
3: I don't want Hilda to see me looking like this. She won't recognize me. I look like one of those old tribesmen in Afghanistan.
2: Well, look, Daddy. I'll just pop upstairs and put this rug in the washing machine, and then I'll come down and trim your moustache. You get the scissors.
3: Where are they?
2: Oh, don't ask me. I inherited your untidiness, remember?
3: Oh, no.
4: In the park.

0: it.
1: Your sister's getting very agitated about your bike, miss.
0: My bike?
1: She says it's making the front area look untidy, and she's asked me to move it round the back if it's all the same to you.
0: Well, get on with it then.
1: I can't, miss, being as it's locked up to them railings, see? If you just give me the key, I'll have it unlocked in a jiffy.
0: Oh, keys. Where is Alison?
1: She's round the side, miss, disinfecting the dustbin. Getting in a bit of a tiz, if you ask me.
0: Keys. Oh, damn and blast for blinking these. Oh, they must be up in my bedroom.
1: Shall I go up and have a look for you, miss? Being as you're a bit busy down here.
0: No, thank you. It's all right. Something else, too. Oh, God, they're early. Oh, well, my bag will just have to stay where it is.
1: Oh, if you ever need your chain cut in, miss, don't forget I've got a set of lappers at home as can easily rise to the challenge.
0: Thank you, Keys.
2: Dan, I forgot to ask what sort of tea she likes. Mm. She seems to be a Darjeeling sort of person, don't you think, Maud?
3: No,
2: we've run out of Darjeeling. Maud, quick. Nip into town on your bike and get some more Darjeeling.
3: I can't. I've lost my bike keys and it's locked to the railings.
2: Oh, no, damn it. You're such an idiot. She'll have to have Ceylon, then.
3: What was I wearing yesterday?
2: How should I know?
3: Well, the keys might be in the pocket. Wait, it was raining. Yes, I think it was my fluorescent anorak.
2: Oh, shut up about your anorak, Maud. I'm getting one of my headaches. It's the stress.
3: Oh, sit down, relax. I'll make the tea. Do you want ordinary tea with us, or would you prefer one of your herbal jobs?
2: I don't think I can face tea of any sort, Maud, thank you. I'll just have a glass of water. Not tap water.
3: What?
2: The Malvern spring water in the fridge.
3: Oh, sorry.
2: Tap water's full of chlorine. It's not sparkling water, is it, Maud?
3: Yes, it's very healthy. Give your whole immune system a hell of a kick, I'm sure.
2: I can't have sparkling water. What? My colon is ultra-sensitive. If I have a glass of sparkling water, we'll never hear the end of it.
4: Alison?
2: Ah, Bernard, how is she?
4: Oh, fine, thank you. Settling in nicely. Unpacking.
2: Would she like her tea down here or up in her room?
4: I think Mother would be happier just staying up there for the time being, if that's all right.
3: Oh, fine. I'll take a tray up.
2: Could she rise to a crumpet, or would she prefer an Eccles cake?
4: Well, she usually just has a biscuit at this time of day. I don't suppose you've got any oat flips.
2: Oh, dear, we haven't. Maud, could you just nip into town on your bike and get some oat flips?
0: I told you, I've lost my bike keys.
4: Oh, please, don't go to any trouble. Tomorrow will be fine for the oat flips.
2: Was it 3 days your mother was going to stay, Bernard?
4: Well, it rather depends on how the damp and decay people get on. They've got to strip off my dado first.
2: Mm.
4: And goodness knows what they'll find behind that.
2: Well, she'll be welcome to stay as long as she likes. I do hope she'll be comfortable here, Bernard.
4: Oh, undoubtedly. There was just one thing.
2: Yes?
4: Do you not have satellite television?
2: Good heavens, no.
0: I told you we should get satellite, Alison. Think of the wrestling.
2: Do you have satellite television then, Bernard?
4: Oh, yes. Mother likes nothing more at this time of day than to put her feet up with a packet of oat flips and Ricky Lake.
2: What's Ricky Lake?
0: It's a chat show. All these people with personal problems come on and beat one another up and the audience yells for blood.
2: Perfectly frightful. Like that appalling Jerry Springer thing you watch, Maud.
0: Springer, Alison. Like the Spaniel.
2: Well, I'm sorry, Bernard, but I've never seen this Ricky Lake person, and left to my own devices, I'd give him a very wide berth.
4: He's a woman, actually.
2: Oh, dear. These Americans. They're so very cavalier with their names and their sexuality.
0: Yes. If Bernard was an American, he'd probably be a transvestite called Mother of Pearl, wearing a black suspender belt and 6-inch heels.
4: Really? That's an intriguing thought.
1: There you are, sir.
5: Very good, Mallet. Much better.
1: Funny things, moustaches.
5: You're a damn hand with the scissors, I'll give you that. I tell you what, just trim my eyebrows a bit whilst you're at it.
1: Right you are, sir. I done a topiary course a few years ago with me and Jason.

0: thinking of going into the landscaping line. Of course, we was clipping balls and pyramids mostly then.
1: Don't like the sound of that.
0: I grew a moustache once. That Che Guevara look, you know, so remember him?
1: Oh, some kind of freedom fighter, chappy.
0: Yes, yes, I had one like his. One of the droopy ones. Now, yours is more the military look, and it's a nice shapely tash you got, sir.
1: Oh, thank you, Millet.
0: Halfway between Lord Lucan and Adolf Hitler, not being funny, like.
1: Oh, I can't stand getting soup on it.
0: Oh, no, no, can't have that. There.
1: That's better. Don't you look like a blasted scarecrow? I haven't seen Hilda for over 50 years, you know.
0: Ah, that'll be in her 70s, I take it, then, sir.
1: Will she? Oh, I lose track. I still think of her as a racy young thing at 20.
0: I prefer the more mature lady myself. Take those two lovely daughters of yours. In their 50s, I suppose.
1: Well, I suppose they must be.
0: The 50s is a dangerous decade, mind you. When my old Eileen went through the change, she got as wild she did. Oh, silly old devil. Went off down to Ipswich for a weekend and run a mark with her Barclay card. Took me 8 months to pay it all off. Oh, happy days. Going anywhere nice for your holidays, Mr. Butler?
2: Excuse me, shall I take the
3: kettle? She's dropped off.
2: Oh, bless her.
3: She always has a little ziz in the late afternoon. In fact, it can be a bit unnerving sometimes.
2: What do you mean?
3: Well, sometimes I find her slumped in front of the television and, you know...
2: Oh, absolutely. One's heart misses a beat.
3: But what really terrifies me is the possibility that I might predecease Mother.
2: Oh, dear. Yes, that would be frightful.
3: I can't bear the thought of her stumbling on my lifeless corpse. Stretched out on the kitchen floor, perhaps. Still clutching my tarama salata. And my eyes open in a kind of ghastly stare. Oh, dear. Oh, I can usually get her to stop by whispering something. Ashby de la Zouche.
2: Oh. What is it about Ashby de la Zouche?
3: I don't know. It seems to send her into a deeper level of sleep.
2: Perhaps it's the sibilance.
3: I beg your pardon?
2: You know, the sound of it. It sounds soft and gentle, like the wind sighing through willow trees. Ashby de la Zouche.
3: Father told me it was the only thing that worked, you know, before he died. And if I were to drop dead, the knowledge of Ashby de la Zouche would die with me.
2: It's most unlikely, though, Bernard. I don't think you're the coronary type.
3: I've been eating all this fish, tarama salata and tinned mackerel and so on, to unclog my arteries, you know. But it's given me such terrible reflux. I have to hold my breath when I kiss her goodnight.
2: She's a very lucky woman, your mother.
3: Well, what makes you say that?
2: Living with her son, whom she adores.
3: Well, we've always been close.
2: But have you ever considered, Bernard, that having such a very close relationship with your mother might, well, it might get in the way of your developing a relationship with a woman of your own age.
3: Well, it's funny you should mention that, Alison. As a matter of fact, I have been thinking along those lines recently.
2: Oh?
3: Yes. I've been meaning for some time to do something about it.
2: Have you?
3: Yes. In fact, I've been waiting for an opportunity.
2: Really?
3: Waiting for the right moment to have a little word with you.
2: With me?
3: Yes, you're the ideal person to help me out.
2: Oh, Bernard, are you sure?
3: Oh, yes. I wonder if we might just have a private word somewhere.
2: Oh, Bernard, of course.
3: I'm almost completely sure Mother's asleep, but you can never tell. I wouldn't want her to overhear. It's rather a delicate matter, after all.
2: Oh, yes, of course, Bernard. Intimate. Private. Well, my room's just across the landing. Would you like to step in there for a moment?
3: Good idea. Thank you, Alison.
2: Eddie, what are you doing up here?
1: Coming up to see Hilda.
2: She's having a little nap. I told you, you could see her at supper.
1: Oh, I can't wait till then. Imagine to see the old girl. Oh, no, Bernard. What do you think of my moustache?
3: Your moustache, Mr. Butler?
2: Daddy's had it trimmed in honour of your mother's visit.
3: Ah, very smart, yes.
1: Have you ever had a moustache, Bernard?
3: I did once consider facial hair, yes, when I was about 21, but after carefully weighing up the pros and cons, I decided it had political overtones of an undesirable left-wing sort.
1: Ah, but the ladies, you know, you can turn their heads with a dashing moustache. You know what they say? A kiss without a moustache is like a boiled egg without salt and pepper.
2: I've never fancied men with moustaches, apart from Sir Edward Elgar. I think you're better off clean-shaven, Bernard. Sometimes you remind me of Cosimo de' Medici.
3: Oh, really, Alison? How interesting.
1: Of course, your father had a massive one, Bernard. So I think it's safe to say Hilda will probably appreciate mine. I'll just have a little peep. Hilda? Hilda?

0: Well, I think they'll be happy talking about the old days for some considerable period of time.
1: Yes. Come in, Bernard. Make yourself at home. Shall we sit on the bed?
0: Oh,
1: I do apologise for my dressing gown. I've always fancied a camel one, you know, like Lord Peter Wimsey.
0: Lord Peter Wimsey?
1: That aristocratic detective, you know, in those books by Dorothy L. Sayers.
0: Oh, you're so well read, Alison.
1: Oh, hardly. If only I had more time. Tempus fugit, you know.
0: You have a way with words.
1: Oh, I wouldn't say that.
0: Oh, yes, you have, Alison. You can be quite eloquent at times.
1: Oh, no, Bernard, please.
0: Well, that's why I thought of you.
1: You thought of me?
0: Yes. When I began to consider the idea of forming a relationship with somebody...
1: You thought of me, Bernard?
0: Yes. You're the ideal person to help me out with my advertisement.
1: What advertisement?
0: I'm going to put an ad in the Lonely Hearts column of the Evening News.
1: You're going to advertise?
0: Yes. The rates are fairly reasonable, I believe.
1: You're going to advertise for
0: a lady companion, yes.
1: Oh!
0: Do you mind if I just run it past you? I've got a draft in my wallet somewhere. Yes. With your literary skills, you see, Alison, I thought you'd be able to knock it into shape.
1: I'm afraid I have no experience whatever at that kind of thing.
0: Tall, slim, attractive gentleman, 50s, GSOH, solvent, lives with his mother, interested in wining and dining, golf and tropical fish, seeks buxom lady, 30s to 40s, for days out and nights in, and what follows naturally. Then there'll be the box number, of course. I'm not having people ringing me up at home. Mother might answer and then all hell could break loose. Do you think it's all right?
1: All right? It's rather a lot to take in all of a sudden like this.
0: Shall I read it out again? Tall...
1: No, there's no need for that, Bernard.
0: I did hesitate to describe myself as attractive, but everybody seems to do it.
1: Oh, shouldn't worry about that. What does GSOH stand for? Good state of health?
0: Goodness. Perhaps it does. Well, I'm not sure, to be honest. I had assumed it meant good sense of humour. Personally, I think a good sense of humour is the only basis for a relationship. Do you think I should describe myself as fun-loving?
1: That might be going a bit far.
0: I just thought... In case somebody else doesn't know what GSOH stands for.
1: No, I'm sure that's all right. It's the description of your lady friend, your potential lady friend, that worries me.
0: Well, what's wrong with it?
1: Well, for a start, are you really looking for somebody in their 30s or 40s?
0: Oh, yes. That would be about right, I think. Somebody a little bit younger.
1: I see. So, somebody in their 50s you would consider as past it, I suppose.
0: Oh, I don't think I could grapple with the menopause, Alison. Not at my time of life.
1: And what about this word, buxom? That sounds... Well, it sounds awful, Bernard, if you'll forgive me. It sounds, well, it sounds as if you're looking for somebody with an enormous bosom, to be honest. Almost as if nothing else really matters.
0: Yes.
1: Ah, right, well... In that case, I don't think anything I could say could possibly improve your advert, Bernard.
0: Really, Alison? Oh, thank you very much.
1: Not at all. Though I'm not sure it's right to mention that you live with your mother. It might put them off, all these bosomy ladies with fun-loving GSOH.
0: Ah, no, I mention mother deliberately, you see, because I'm hoping that the lady in question will sympathise with my situation. Perhaps, who knows, she might even have an elderly parent herself.
1: Might she?
0: Oh, yes. I wouldn't rule it out. I'll insert it a week on Friday, then, if you think it's all right.
1: Oh, yes. I wouldn't hold back. Go for it.
0: And I'll give you a call, shall I, and tell you when it's going to be in case you'd like to buy a copy and see it.
1: Thank you, Bernard. Very thoughtful of you. And who knows, I might even be tempted to reply.
0: You? reply? Well... Well, that would be a turn-up for the book, and no mistake. Oh, dearie me.
2: Oh, hello, Danny. Just been talking to Bernard's mother? Lovely to see her again. Had fun catching up?
3: Went to all that trouble to trim my moustache, only to find she's grown one herself.
2: Ah, oh well. Imbe dodo sawana kisukari.
3: What?
2: It's a Swahili proverb, Daddy. It means a mango is similar to a banana.
3: What? But the dickens
2: you... Well, you know, something is better than nothing, eh?
3: Oh, I suppose so.
2: That's right. I bet you had a nice chinwag, though, I'm sure.
3: I don't know. I had to sit through a lot of sanctimonious drivel about Bernard's late father.
2: Well, you must make allowances. A widow's privilege.
3: I don't recall her being so damn besotted with him when he was alive. Still, she's keen on crosswords.
2: Ah, you can do a crossword with never a crossword, eh?
3: She helped me out with meat complaint. Four letters, beef, of course.
2: Ah, yes.
3: What's for dinner? I wouldn't say no to a steak and kidney pie.
2: Oh, sorry, Daddy. Strict instructions. She can't cope with red meat, so it's haddock mousse tonight.
4: Well, she's eaten all her bacon, and she says she slept like a top.
1: Thank God for that. I wish I could say the same.
4: Oh, what's up?
1: I'm absolutely shattered. I didn't sleep a wink last night. I dreamt I was running through Venice trying to find a lavatory.
4: Oh, goodness. Oh, sorry. Okay.
1: Oh, for goodness sake, go to hell. Abbeyfield Guest House. No, I'm sorry, we don't. Try ringing the tourist office. 727-927. No, 927. 727-927. Same code, yes, that's right. Good luck. Goodbye. Good riddance. Special offers, my foot.
4: Mr. Mullet!
1: Mr. Mullet!
5: How do?
1: What are you doing here? I thought I explained yesterday that we can't get to grips with the crazy paving until after Mrs. Tort has gone.
2: What's all this about crazy paving?
1: I can't bear that crazy paving in the back garden. It's driving me insane.
5: So we're going to replace it with a bit of gravel, miss.
1: A nice sinuous gravel curve, Maud. Crazy paving is so outré.
2: Well, I think we should replace it with crazy golf.
1: Don't be so stupid, Maud.
2: What?
1: A potting green in the back garden? How can you be so vulgar?
2: Golf isn't vulgar.
1: Take Hilda her toast, Maud. It'll be stone cold.
4: Oh, all right. She likes it cold, by the way.
1: Right. Now, Mr. Mullet, I'm afraid we'll have to put the crazy paving on the back burner till Friday.
5: Yes, miss, I know. I've just brought my loppers along today, look, to do the honours with your sister's bike.
1: Well, what about Maud's bike?
5: It's still chained to the railings, look, and she's lost her keys.
1: Oh, for goodness sake. Maud is so disorganised, it drives me mad sometimes.
5: Not like you, eh, miss? You're the organised one, if you don't mind my saying so. You got a genius for admin, if you ask me.
1: Thank you. But it takes its toll.
5: Of course, ladies are better than men when it comes to details, I reckon. They can keep their eye on the ball, whereas a man would get distracted, if you get my meaning.
1: Yes, I think you may be right. Well, I must get on, Mr.
5: Take Mrs. Thatcher, miss. In them days, the country was run good and proper, in my view. She wouldn't stand no nonsense, would her?
1: Well, possibly. I make it a rule never to discuss politics, though. Too controversial.
5: Oh, blast, yes, miss. Although, just permit me to say, if you don't mind, you reminds me a bit of Mrs. Thatcher, like your side view, your profile I'm talking about now, miss.
1: Mrs. Thatcher?
5: Yes, I reckons you'd be the spitting image of old Mrs. Thatcher if you got your hair cut and smartened yourself up a bit, look.
1: Well, everyone has their own style, don't they? I've always preferred the natural, airy feel. Loose linen is so much more healthy. And liberalism, if you really must know, is my political, and some would say spiritual, home.
5: Is it now?
1: Hmm.
5: What about the other Miss Butler, then?
1: Maud? I don't think she has any time for party politics. Temperamentally, I feel she inclines to dictatorship, to be honest.
4: She wants one wet one. She's got marmalade on her thumb. Where are they?
1: Upstairs in our bathroom behind the... No, I'll go.
5: Right, miss. I brought my loppers, and if you say the word, I'll cut through that chain of yours in no time.
4: Oh, thanks, Mr. Mullet. Yes, I suppose it would be sensible. I still haven't found my keys.
5: Ah, I brought you a little something, miss. You need never lose your keys again.
4: What?
5: It's a beeping key ring, miss.
4: Oh, A beeping...
5: When you loses your keys, you only ask to whistle, and it makes a beeping noise.
4: My God, how marvellous!
5: Here we are. Now, give it a try. If you don't want to whistle, you can shout. Now, look.
4: Oh, fantastic! Let me have a go. Kieran, Kieran, Kieran, come on. Walkies, where are you?
1: What about
4: this terrible racket? Mr. Mullet's given me a beeping key ring. Look, I'll never lose my keys again.
1: Stop. It'll give me a migraine. Oh, Mort, we've run out of wet ones. I want you to nip into town and get some old flips and a Ricky Lake video.
5: I'll just get going with my lappers then.
4: Bernard Hill, guest house. Oh, hello, Bernard. I see. Yes, why not? Go for it, Bernard, I would. All right, bye. Bernard's taking advantage of his mother's being here, and he's nipping off on a 2-day golfing break to Bredsel Priory.
1: What a diabolical liberty.
4: Oh,
3: where's Hilda? I want her to give me a hand with my crossword.
1: Just finishing her breakfast, Bernard. Just hang on a few minutes.
3: Number 4.
1: We'll give her time to, you know, visit the bathroom.
3: All right. Shrove Tuesday Festival 5-4.
1: Oh, pancake day.
3: What the devil's that?
1: What's Maud's beeping key ring? Oh, for God's sake, I could murder Mullet.
3: Can't be pancake day, too many letters. Trouble is, I've lost my thesaurus.
1: Maybe we can get you a beeping thesaurus then.
3: Tuesday Festival 5-4.
4: Mardi Gras.
1: I can kill Bernard.
3: Well, we'll say no to our pancake, you know, my dear.

0: Alison and Maud was written by Sue Lynn. The cast was Denise Coffey as Alison, Miriam Margulies as Maud, Joss Ackland as Father, Chris Emmett as Mullet, and Jeffrey Whitehead as Bernard. The producer was Jonathan James Moore.
1: If you're paying this kind of money for a car, you'd want it to have a touch of style, legroom, four doors, and all that. And if this is what you had in mind, you don't even have to pay that kind of money for the new Skoda Super Estel. Skoda's new Super Estel puts a man in the street
2: and his dog
1: on the road.
3: Hope you're not hungry, dear Henry, I've just burnt the roast and I've ruined the spuds.
4: Well, that's a nice thing, isn't it? After I've been working...
3: Henry, I've got me secret supply.
4: You don't mean...
3: Polo mints.
4: Yum, yum.
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0: 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Episode 3, See You Outside Boots in Oxford.
1: Lockkeepers. Good old National Rivers Authority lockkeepers. It didn't take long to realise that no one embodied the spirit of the river better than they. They were all such dedicated, beautiful men who stood by their gates with their hands on their hips, welcoming boaters with a wink and a smile. They told true stories and sold homemade jam, and under no circumstances did their good humour and sanguine spirit ever pall. After a week on the river, I was sick to death of them.
2: Morning!
1: Morning!
2: God, I'm in a good mood!
1: Good.
2: Here! You'll never guess who I had in the lock earlier. That Dr. David Owen. Ever such a nice bloke? You hear stories about what a pompous, egocentric, devious twerp he is? Well, they're not true. Man's a gentleman. Take it from me. I think it was him anyway. Hold on now!
1: Lock keepers were all interminably hearty, and they whistled and hummed all the time, and they all looked alike, and they seemed to do nothing but paint their bollards and polish their best-kept lock-of-the-year plaques, repot their geraniums and pin polite notices up everywhere. And they always said things like,
2: "You've got a lovely day for it."
1: "It's raining."
2: "Nothing wrong with a drop of rain." "Makes you feel good to be alive, a drop of rain does." "Yeah, that's a funny-looking dog you've got there."
1: "He's a Czechoslovakian spaniel."
2: "Oh, we had one of them once. Used to heat nothing but gravel." "That's a Victorian camping skiff, if I'm not mistaken."
1: "Correct."
2: "Perfect weather for a camping skiff. So, what brings you and your Czechoslovakian spaniel out on the river this fine, moist morning?"
1: "Well, if you must know, I'm taking my mother on an outing."
2: "Oh, that's nice."
1: "Yes, I've just murdered her, you see, and cut her up into little pieces of the chainsaw, and now she's stuffed under the tarpaulin up front there, and I'm off to look for a suitably isolated stretch of river where I can feed her to the fish limb by limb."
2: "Well, you got a lovely day for it."
1: I was entering the Pangbourne Reach, the most glorious stretch of river so far. Lush meadows rolled down to the bank, twisted willows leaned over the water, insects skated on the surface. And there was Boogie, spread-eagled on Megan's back seat, displaying his private parts to the Tudor splendour of Hardwick House. I reached Whitchurch Bridge and moored for the night. Later, I went into Pangbourne to phone Jennifer. 4 times now I'd arranged the meter. 4 times she'd failed to turn up. When I last phoned her office, her PA wasn't sure she'd gone to the bathroom or gone to the golf. It was time to be firm.
3: "Jennifer Conway."
4: "Hello, it's me."
3: "Who?"
4: "Mark."
3: "Oh, I'm so glad you've called. I'm just writing a poem about the Thames. Do you want to hear it?"
4: Sure.
3: "The river rolls away, as grey as a tossed tin can. I love you, Father Thames, although you're a dirty old man." It's dreadful, isn't it?
4: No, it's got an earthiness.
3: "I've got some good news."
4: "Yeah?"
3: "I've got to go to Egypt. Isn't it exciting?"
4: "Jennifer! Stop! We're supposed to be on a romantic journey to the source of the Thames, or had you forgotten?"
3: "I haven't forgotten. That's why I'm coming back in a couple of days. I can join you Thursday afternoon." "Is that a dog with you?"
4: No. "Shut up!"
3: "Sounds like a dog."
4: I'll call the office on Thursday morning and they'll tell you where to meet me. Bye!
2: "You shut up!"
1: Back on board Megan, I made dinner with the help of Delia Smith's Runny's Fun. Chicken in a paprika sauce. As I ate, I read Delia's biographical notes. So, Delia Smith is married to the writer Michael Wynne Jones, and they live in Suffolk. It was a shame. I was hoping she was single. I wonder what it's like living with Delia Smith. Hey, Pookie. Yeah, I wonder if she cooks Michael Wynne Jones fancy meals every night. I wonder if he comes down from his attic after a hard day writing and there, spread on the table, is foil-baked salmon in a dill and cucumber sauce with braised celery and potatoes niçoises, followed by poached pears in caramel.
4: You know, I wonder if she's out recording TV specials all day, and he just bungs a frozen pie in the microwave and eats it on a tray in front of Panorama. It's hard to tell. Have you noticed, Boogie, how the further upstream we get, the more I'm talking to you? But don't you find it worrying? I do.

0: That night, I had a dream. I dreamt Jennifer had finally turned up. I dreamt we were sculling in perfect time, moving steadily towards the source.
1: Oh, I knew it would be like this. Just you, me, and the occasional crocodile. Are you happy, darling?
2: Oh, yes. Although, there are a number of things I've been meaning to ask you.
1: Ask away.
2: Who's with that dog swimming alongside us wherever we go?
1: Oh, haven't a clue. Some mutt. Nothing to do with me.
2: Reminds me of your dog, Boogie. The one I hate and expressly asked you not to bring along.
1: No, it's not him. Did you see that? A kingfisher, I think.
2: Looks like him.
1: Looks like who, dear?
2: Boogie.
1: No. Boogie's much uglier than that. Oh, isn't that Boris Yeltsin in that punt over there?
2: Another thing I want to ask you.
1: Yeah?
2: Who is that smart-looking woman in the back of the boat?
1: Oh, that's Delia Smith, of course. Say hello, Delia.
3: Hello.
2: What's she doing here?
1: She's making lunch. What's for lunch, Delia?
3: A choice today. Pecan liver and a sherry sauce or crab and mushrooms au gratin with leek fritters. And prune and apricot compote to follow.
1: Lovely.
2: One final question.
1: What's that, darling?
2: Why are you rowing in the nude?
1: I'm not.
2: Yes, you are. Look at yourself. You're wearing nothing but your Wellingtons.
1: Good heavens, you're right.
0: Next morning, I set out for the Goring Gap, a celebrated gorge of cliffs of chalk and copper beach, and an historic village with a post office, a laundrette, and early closing on Wednesday.
4: Good afternoon, and welcome to Goring Lock, best kept lock in 1975. My name is Chris, and I'm lock keeper for today.
0: You remind me of someone.
1: Ah, the lock keeper at Maple Durham.
4: Oh, that's my cousin Pete. Interesting lark Pete keeps at Maple Durham. Not quite as interesting as Goring, of course. Liquid history, the Thames is in Goring. The Vikings, the Normans, the Romans, I've had them all through here.
0: Have you got any dustbins, Chris?
4: Certainly, walk this way. An historic footpath, this, by the way. Goring has been a crossroads since Neolithic times. The Ridgeway folded the river here.
0: Can I use your toilet, Chris?
4: Certainly, this door here. Goring is also very interesting geologically. It's a spot where the post-ice age Thames burst through the ridge formed by the Berkshire down at Uttons, and then flowed east into the Kennet, thus forming the river that we know today, a river that, despite its comparative gravity, has had more effect on world history...
1: Thank you, Chris. Bye.
4: ...than any other waterway except for the Nile, perhaps, and the Congo and the Amazon. Oh, and, of course, the Rhine, and maybe the Tiber. The Ganges is pretty important as well, I suppose. Still... You've got a lovely day for it.
0: The gorge was soon left behind and the river retained its composure. Ahead was Malsford Bridge, a grand and muscular span of red brick skewed across the water. A man was sitting in a dinghy underneath, obstructing the channel.
5: Excuse me.
6: What?
5: I think a train's coming. Yes, the all station's to Paddington by the sound of it. Here we go. I'm so sick of working in the stock trades business! I just don't care what the sales of Tyriade in East Anglia were this month! And I swear, if I have to spend another day in the same office as Broadbent from marketing with his chronic dandruff, I will throw him out of the 10th floor window!
6: Ah, that's better. Sorry, you were saying?
5: Nothing.
6: It's a good bridge, this one. Well, a Brunel's. See, some people in my office go to the pub to get rid of their stress. I come here. Hang on. Here comes the 1:15 to City to Bristol Temple Meads.
5: I'm so fed up with the one-way system in Oxford. If I have to never get another mini-roundabout, I will steal a jet from Maria Palliford and craft upon the Sonic Planet headquarters of the Headingley Road. And another thing, I'm sick to death of plastic bags. Our society's suffocating in a plastic bag.
6: Oh, phew, that feels good. You should try it, you know. You feel a new man.
5: No.
6: Oh, come on.
5: No, I feel embarrassed.
6: Just have a bash. Reduce your adrenaline levels.
5: No, I couldn't think of anything to say.
6: Oh, come on. How about the way you take a car into a garage for an MOT, and before you know it, they're taking the head gasket off, grinding down the valves, and charging you 500 quid. Shh, there's something coming. Goods train by the sound of it. Now, are you ready?
5: Okay.
6: Now give it all you've got.
4: I'm sick and tired of the way I let Jennifer Conway walk all over me. She treats me like cat litter, and I just pretend it doesn't bother me. If I had one ounce of courage, I'd tell her to stuff her rotten poems and her fatty takeaway meals and her ultimate messages that are so sentimental they make me squirm. And I'll get on discovering the source of the Thames on my own.

0: The wind was behind me now. I made good time through Wallingford and up to Dorchester. There I moored up the River Tame on an old swan's nest woven with reeds and litter. A concert was being given in Dorchester Abbey that night. I left Boogie outside and went in to listen to concertos and cantatas by Bach and Albinoni. The audience sat there stiffly, all in evening dress, except for one member who wore a T-shirt and Wellingtons, and had no one sitting next to him. Then, during the interval, a couple introduced themselves. He wore a purple cummerbund and looked nervous. She wore a long purple dress and never blinked.
1: Say, what brings you to our lovely village?
0: I'm heading up the river.
1: Then you have a treat in store.
0: Oh, what's that?
1: Didcot's Power Station.
2: Darling, please.
1: It lies just south of the river, although so powerful a presence does it have. It seems to be on all sides at once.
0: Gosh.
1: Oh, don't be like all the others. Don't prejudge it just because it's a power station. That's a Philistine's outlook. Try to peer into its soul as you pass, and you'll see a life-giving fire just watching all as over every hillside pylons strive to suckle at the breast of its generator.
2: Come on, darling.
1: I mean, who wants a listed windmill or an ancient oak forest in their backyard? I don't. Give me the buzz and glow of Didcot any day. The place is a poem in
2: God. Leave the man alone, darling. I insist that you come along with me right now.
0: But the woman was right. Didcot Power Station did dominate the landscape for miles around, like a site of outstanding natural ugliness. And it did radiate a warmth. After the concert, I climbed the Cynodon Hills and looked down on the ghostly cooling towers. A car came roaring up the hill with the drifters on full blast. It parked, and the couple inside started fumbling with each other's clothing. And suddenly, Didcot Power Station was a background of soft lights and smooth edges, and the air was full of

0: For the next 2 days, I sculled hard and long. The weather turned warm. The water seemed to thicken. Boogie shaved himself under the tarpaulin. When I reached Abingdon, I went to phone Jennifer's office and noticed in the kiosk vanity mirror that my nose was peeling for the fourth time since London.
1: Concrete Sandwich International.
0: Jennifer Conway, please.
1: Oh, who's calling?
0: You know who's calling.
1: She's not here.
0: She's meeting me today.
1: She won't come.
0: Yes, she will. She said she would.
1: Do you really think that Jennifer Conway is going to come on your silly little boat with you?
0: Yes.
1: You must be mad. What star sign are you?
0: Taurus. Why?
1: I'm going to read you your horoscope. Taurus, don't go on any long journeys this month. Don't be ambitious in love. And certainly don't combine the two. There. Told you. Why don't you forget all about her?
0: Just tell her to meet me outside Boots in Oxford at 4 o'clock. All day the river prickled with the heat. The sun shrank my skin one side. I swallowed large numbers of insects. Then just past Iffley Lock, with the spires of Oxford in sight, I came under attack from the University rowing eights. Those sharks of the river, all muscle and abuse. I cowered against the bank and slowly picked my way up to the haven of Christchurch Meadows. I knew I'd arrived in Oxford when a young man in a blazer stepped forward and said,
2: "Excuse me, sir, would you like some strawberries and cream?"
0: "Oh, how nice."
2: "That's £6.50, please."
0: I washed and shaved in the river and then put on the cleanest dirty clothes I had. "Now, listen, Boogie. Jennifer's arriving this afternoon, and Jennifer doesn't know you've come along on this trip, right? So, whereas she's going to be very pleased to see me, she's going to be very disappointed to see you. Angry, even. Possibly violent. My advice is try and win her around with your general wit and charm. That means keeping a firm grip on your bum and no drooling over her tennis shoes. You got it? Good. Let's go." At 4 o'clock, I was outside Boots in Oxford. I waited an hour. There was no sign of Jennifer. Then I heard a motorbike approach. I closed my eyes, hoping it would pass. But it was Michael, Jennifer's personal messenger.
3: "Hi, me again.
0: I really don't want to see you."
3: "God, Oxford. Brings back memories. I did my PhD at Magdalen, you know."
0: "You got a PhD in what?"
3: "Psychology. How do you think I got this job as a motorcycle courier?" "Right here. I brought you some chocolate eclairs from Jennifer. She had to go from Egypt straight to the Arab Emirates, so she said."
0: "I'm angry now. I'm really angry."
3: "Well, that's all right. Don't be afraid to show your anger. That's the way. Throw the chocolate eclairs in the nearest dustbin. That's good."
0: "And you can shut up as well."
3: "Good. Take it out on me. That means you're beginning to trust me. An important step in a counselor-client relationship. Hit me if you want."
4: "Kill the messenger. I've always thought that concept was underrated."
0: "I mean, I'm a reasonable man."
3: "You are. That's why you got this far. Further than I've ever seen anyone get with Jennifer. I'm impressed."
0: "Go and tell her to stay in Arabia.
3: Keep that up and she's as good as yours. And what shall I do with this poem she's written you?"
0: "Give it here." "There!
3: Great move! Throw it in the dustbin with the chocolate eclairs.
5: That's the kind of gesture that could win her heart."
0: I took my aggression out on the river. I sculled through Oxford at speed. Anyone who waved at me from the bank, I made a point of being rude to. When I reached King's Lock, I ran the gates like a Viking longship.
6: "Hello, and welcome to King's..."
0: "Just shut up and fill the lock.
6: You'll never guess who I had in here."
0: "I don't care if it was Joan of Arc driving an aircraft carrier. I don't want to hear about it, and I don't want to hear anything about your geraniums or your rotten homemade pickle. And I'm not interested in the Romans or local glacial drift, and I don't want information concerning the flood of 1947. Just fill the lock."
6: "Righto. That's a nice boat."
0: "And don't mention my boat."
6: "Righto."
0: I kept going until just before dark, then moored on a lonely stretch above Aynsham. I thought I'd calmed down, but I hadn't. From way across the fields, a large cap with a man underneath it came walking towards me.
7: "Evening."
0: "Who are you?"
7: "I'm the farmer. £1.50, please.
3: For what?
7: You're camping on my property. It costs £1.50.
3: I'm camping on the water.
7: Yes, but your boat is attached to my land by mooring pins. If you had an anchor, that'd be different. Then it won't be 75p. Charge being for the use of a gangplank onto my bank. But you don't have an anchor, you have mooring pins, and they cost 75p each, so that's £1.50. I take checks.
3: Listen. Listen to me carefully. I'm in a bad mood. I've been unlucky in love. I had hoped that tonight I would be rolling around inside that camping skiff in a bout of sexual athleticism hitherto unseen on this stretch of river. But it has proved to be otherwise. And the last thing I want is some rural Hitler with green wellies and a healthy complexion giving me grief. You see that dog? He's a Bulgarian Rottweiler. One word from me and...
7: All right. You can moor for half price, 75p. Can't be fairer than that.
3: Boogie, attack! I said, attack! Boogie! Oh, get your head out of that bowl and rip this man's arm off. All right, 75p, done. In an empty pub, I sat and drank steadily and told my troubles to Boogie. As long as he was fed twiglets, he'd listen to anyone. I mean, how would you feel if there was this lady dog you really fancied? You know, like that one down the Greek takeaway. What's her name? Muscuri. And she kept leading you on, and then just when you're about...
8: You all right in the corner?
3: Yeah, just talking to my dog.
8: You're on the river, aren't you?
3: Yes.
8: You're in a rowing boat, aren't you?
3: Yes.
8: Come from London, haven't you?
3: Yeah.
8: Oh, they all get like you by the time they reach here, miserable and despondent. They all turn to drink. Yeah. Have a packet of mackerel crisps. Cheer you up.
3: Oh, thanks.
8: Where are you going?
3: The sauce.
8: You want to speak to Ralph.
3: Who's Ralph?
8: Ralph is one of them sages of the river. Used to work for barges. Lives down by the Weir Stream. He's a true waterman. He's also a true nutcase.
3: I found Ralph's boat. It was a tub with peeling paint and patches of rot. The deck was stacked with supermarket trolleys, and from the mast blew flags of underwear. I tripped over the mooring line, and like a spider sensing a touch on its web, a man came dashing out of the cabin. He had a tattoo on his arm and a snarl on his face, and he said,
9: "Get it off!"
3: Sorry, accident.
9: What's your job doing?
3: Nothing.
9: Clear off!
3: I said I'm sorry.
9: You were pulling at my mooring.
3: I wasn't.
9: Push off!
3: I was looking for you.
9: Well, I'm not in. I've gone out.
3: I'm on the river, I've got some things to ask you.
9: Oh, yeah?
3: Betty sent me.
9: Mm-hmm. You've got Wellingtons on.
3: Yes.
9: You don't see many Wellingtons on the river these days.
3: No?
9: It's all deck shoes from Dulcet.
3: Yeah, I know what you mean.
9: Is that a Hungarian griffin?
3: Yes.
9: You don't see many Hungarian griffin on the river these days.
3: No.
9: What sort of boat you got?
3: Camping skiff.
9: You better come inside and have some whiskey and toast.
3: Ralph's boat was packed like a removals lorry. You could pick something up to find room to sit down, but then there was nowhere to put down the thing you just picked up. Ralph handed me a glass with nothing in it.
9: Cheers.
3: Cheers.
9: I'm afraid I got you here under false pretenses.
3: Why is that?
9: I haven't got any toast.
3: Oh, never mind.
9: Now, tell you what I have got.
3: What?
9: Have a guess.
3: I don't know.
9: Go and have a guess.
3: I don't know. Carrot cake?
9: No. Try again.
3: Pineapple and cheese on a cocktail stick?
9: No.
3: I give up.
9: Mackerel flavoured crisps. Now, never without them. Won't you see my photograph album?
3: Okay.
9: Here. Look. This is me on the beach on my holidays in 1956. Guess where?
3: I don't know.
9: Go on, guess.
3: Southend?
9: No.
3: Scarborough?
9: No.
3: Weymouth?
9: Warm.
3: Bournemouth?
9: No. Give up.
3: Yeah.
9: Margate.
3: That's nowhere near Weymouth.
9: You didn't say it was.
3: You said Weymouth was warm.
9: Weymouth is warm. I went there in 1968.
3: Ralph, there are some things I want to ask you.
9: Hang about you. I've got lots more pictures to show you yet. Guess where this is.
3: Well, it's just a picture of a tree.
9: I know. Guess where it is.
3: No, this is silly.
9: Oh, you'll be amazed when I tell you.
3: The British Museum.
9: No.
3: Florida?
9: Nowhere near. It's the source of the Thames.
3: What?
9: The source of the Thames.
3: I'm heading to the source of the Thames. Where is it?
9: I can't tell you that. You have to be a waterman to know where the true source of the Thames is.
3: Well, how do I become a waterman?
9: You'll know when you're a waterman. You'll recognise the signs.
3: What signs?
9: Oh, you'll begin to spot supermarket trolleys along the riverbank. You'll fish a hat out of the river and it'll fit perfectly. And you'll want to wear it for the rest of your life. And they'll begin talking about the good old days when barges full of timber and grain worked the river from Letchlade down to Limehouse.
0: And what about the source of the river?
9: A waterman will know instinctively when he reaches the source of the river.
0: Well, could you just give me a clue where it is?
9: It's under that tree in the picture.
0: Yes, but where is the tree?
9: To tell you the truth, I don't remember. And that's amazing, that is. You know why?
0: Why?
9: Because I went there for a picnic the day President Kennedy was shot.
0: Why is that amazing?
9: Because everyone except me remembers where they were when President Kennedy was shot.

0: Betty had been right. Ralph was a true nutcase. But somehow, from that night on, the journey changed. I sensed I was locked in the grip of the river. I just followed its groove helplessly. I began to degenerate. Megan began to fill with rubbish. I moored in isolated spots and I ate too many mackerel-flavoured crisps. I still dreamt of Delia Smith, but somehow the dreams had become mystical. Now she sat cross-legged in the bow of the boat, holding a trident and wearing a false beard, and she had a sensuousness I'd not noticed before.
1: Tonight we're going to have some Singapore noodles to accompany prawns in a chili sauce. You can use plates for this if you like, but you may prefer to pour it all over the body of a friend. Sprinkle him or her with parsley, and then eat it off without the use of cutlery. Like this.
0: The journey became slow motion. The river intoxicated me. I began to see grotesque faces in the gnarled trunks of the willow trees. At Bablock Hythe, I thought I spotted a supermarket trolley poking out of the bank. I began to regard the lockkeepers differently. No longer did I see them as Pollyannish old bores. They were gurus who lived off cosmic nectar and homegrown veg and had found true peace and understanding in the weir stream of life.
2: Good morning. Welcome to Northmoor. Lock of the year 1981. We got sewage disposal facilities, should you wish, and fresh water pipes at your disposal free of charge. Lovely day for it?
0: Lovely day. Would that be homemade gooseberry jam there I see for sale?
2: It certainly is.
0: I'll have a jar, please. My, my, your petunias look impressive this year. And what a fine beard you've got.
2: Thank you very much.
0: And so the Thames washed over me. Until one afternoon, I pulled my skull out of the water, and there on the end of it was a stupid hat. It fitted me perfectly. This and the calculation that I hadn't taken my Wellingtons off for a week led me to believe I had become a waterman at last. To celebrate, I took Boogie to the Trout Inn at Tadpole Bridge. We had breaded cod with individual sachets of tartar sauce. Afterwards, we took a walk along the towpath. Who needs Jennifer anyway? And to think I tried to leave you behind in preference to her. By the way, Boogie, I'm getting used to the way you smell. And your coat with a variety of twigs and assorted dungs, knotting it together, it somehow suits you. I slept more deeply that night than ever before. Not one dream disturbed me. I just remember being woken at dawn by what appeared to be a hurricane as the tarpaulin was ripped back off Megan. And there, on the bank, stood a poised and beautiful figure with hands on hips.
3: At last I found you. I was beginning to give up hope. I've been traipsing all across Oxfordshire. Are you filthy? Oof, your hair is full of sticks and your fingernails are full of muck. Your collar's got a ring of grime. And your teeth need a good floss by the look of them. You look quite sexy, actually.
0: Oh, I thought you were in the Arab Emirates.
3: Oh, I cancelled the trip. Look, you've gone to bed in your Wellington boots.
0: Why did you cancel the trip?
3: I wanted to be with you. Aren't you pleased to see me?
0: Yeah, yeah, of course. Although I think you should know, I've got another woman.
3: Oh?
0: The river is my mistress now.
3: Oh, how romantic. Did you really throw a poem I wrote you in the bin?
0: Yes.
3: What a man.
0: Jennifer.
3: What's that?
0: Jennifer, there's something else you should know.
3: There's a horrible dog in the back of your boat.
0: I know.
3: It's Boogie.
0: Boogie.
3: The dog that I can't stand.
0: That's right.
3: The dog that came round to my flat and ate my collected poems of John Betjeman.
0: That's him.
3: But I asked you especially not to bring him.
0: Listen to me, Jennifer. Boogie has been my faithful companion while you've been in Copenhagen and Egypt and God knows where else. He's a committed and indispensable member of the crew. He's staying.
3: Are you planning on seducing me on this trip?
0: What?
3: You heard.
0: Well...
3: Because I'm going to find it very hard to have a heated sexual affair with you in this boat, with that dog around.
0: Maybe we could send him home Red Star or something.
4: Boogie Up the River was written and adapted by Mark Warrington and starred Timothy Spall as Mark and Carla Mendonca as Jennifer. The other parts were played by Ainsley Foster, Gary Parker, Terence Edmund, Melinda Walker, Mark Straker, Jill Graham, Jonathan Taffler, and Ronald Herbert. The producer was Caroline Leddy.
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6: This is a right pain. Whose idea was it to call a press conference at this time in the morning?
7: Any idea what all this is about?
6: It'll be another sponsorship deal or something.
7: Oh, here at last. Here's soonest now. Good morning, gentlemen. Thanks for coming. I'd like to introduce Rangers' new signing, Morris Johnson.

0: This Blue Room bombshell registering 1.5 million on the Richter scale, 1.5 million tax paid, was the earth-moving climax to an already orgasmic Scottish football season. This Krakatoa of a signing spread fallout the length and breadth of Lark Hall. It tore down the fences of bigotry and built a wall. It fanned the flames and inflamed the fans.
1: This just proves that Rangers have no principles, no honour, and they won't stand up for what we believe in.
2: So you'll be returning your season ticket?
1: No way. It costs us a fortune.
3: I'm disgusted, and I'm a lifelong fan, so I'm burning my Rangers jersey.
4: Hey! No surrender. I'm an armchair fan, I'm burning my armchair.
1: Hey, and see this tattoo? The arm's coming off.
4: Hey! No surrender again.
0: But fortunately, those people in the game expounded a more enlightened view. Jock Wallace.
5: No, I'm no burning my Rangers scarf because Mo Johnson's a Catholic, and never, no. I'm burning it because the boy's got no character, no determination. No. We've got to keep religion out of this. I mean, this sort of thing could turn brother against brother, or even ludge against ludge.
0: But Johnson's signing was only one tale in a multi-storied season. On the 13th of August 1988, no one could have predicted the events that were to follow, although this didn't stop Dixon Blackstock trying. Celtic held the double, and Rangers immediately retained the Skull Cup, responding to their victory in the traditional Ibrox manner.
6: Graham Souness, the Skull Cup's yours. How does it feel?
7: Nobody's talking about the treble. I mean, the treble isn't in anyone's mind. I mean, we haven't given the treble a thought. The treble, what's that?
0: And we were treated to a rare display of the attributes vital to today's successful professional. An iron will, steel nerves, and a brass neck. Steve Archibald.
8: No, that's not true. I'm not just a soccer mercenary who's only in it for personal financial gain. I'm here because I want to play for...
9: Hibs,
8: right.
0: Even David Hay re-entered the arena, but was Hagar heading off to Valhalla or just a Viking funeral?
10: Hello, Mr. Hay. On behalf of Lillestrøm Football Club, may I say welcome to Norway?
9: Hey. Sorry, me no speaky nor cheesy. Does any of you talk Scottish?
0: And closer to home, John Lambie was fatalistically optimistic about Hamilton's chances of staying up.
9: We're confident, especially at home, because our fans are worth an own goal of a start. But I'm sure we'll have an answer for everything the Premier League can throw at us.
0: And they did. The wrong answer. Not that they held the monopoly. Celtic were the champions, the team they all had to beat, and just about all of them did. It was a bad start to the season for Celtic, so much so that the official club song was changed to "For it's a grand old team to play badly for." By the end of September, the tick was staring at

0: stream, and they had lost 4 out of 7 league games. One of these defeats so totally and utterly humiliating that arguably they never recovered from the indignation of it. They got beat by Dundee. And then there was the slight setback of a 5-1 reaming at the feet of Rangers. CFC had to confront their own green issue that day. Their defence had more holes in it than the ozone layer. But assistant manager Tommy Craig was still looking on the bright side.
1: I'm very proud of the lads, for this was a traditional Celtic performance. Our defence upheld our tradition of charitable acts throughout the whole match.
0: But it's doubtful whether this man Craig's words were being echoed by Celtic's only pre-season purchase, goalkeeper Ian Andrews. He may have come with the highest qualifications. He looked a bit like Ray Clements. But things got so bad that the club had his goalkeeper's gloves carbon-dated to see if they were authentic. Boss Billy McNeil, however, remained calm, refusing to be rushed in announcing injured Pat Bonner's return.
2: OK now, Pat. Now, this is important to us. I'll fire in a few shots at you.
3: All right, boss.
2: OK, here we go. And again. And again. Come on now. Get some height into that jump. Never mind, Pat. I'll try again once you're out of hospital. To be honest.
0: Celtic made one more shuffle of the pack and came up with not so much a trump card, more like a joker. Alan Ruff, one of the game's most popular men, especially with opposition fans. But by then it was too late. A shuffle was not sufficient. They needed a new deck. The pack was pulling away. Celtic hoped for a pontoon to bridge the gap, but all they got were some twists that eventually burst them. There were, however, no bum deals at Ibrox. They were in the winning way. You could tell that by the number of after-match press conferences Graham Souness was attending. Rangers' results spoke for themselves. By the end of April, they were uncatchable. They were the champions and took winning the season's premier prize in the traditional Ibrox manner.
3: Graham Souness, the championship. How does it feel?
2: Nobody's talking about the treble. I mean, the treble isn't in anyone's mind. I mean, we haven't given the treble a thought. The treble, what's that?
0: While Rangers and Celtic made headline news, at Pittodrie it was bedtime snooze as the Mogadons of Aberdeen were labelled too boring. Manager Alex Smith, one of the few men in the game to make Jim McLean seem effervescent, leapt to the defence of his players.
1: It's not fair to call us boring. Aberdeen have a lot of ball players, and that's what we've been playing lately. A lot of balls. And don't forget, it was good enough to get us into the Skull Cup final.
0: But not good enough to win it. They lost to Rangers, but at least there weren't any personal vendettas carried over from their recent league encounter. When we were all made sickeningly aware of how a sudden rush of blood to the head can result in horrible damage to a dressing room door. And the final itself was a personal triumph for Davy Dodds, who was named Elephant Man of the Match. And then there was the Theo Snelder scandal, when the big goalie showed a lack of Dutch courage by apparently bottling out of Holland's World Cup clash with West Germany.
1: Well, I can hardly believe that Theo chickened out. I mean, on Saturdays, he's always the first one out of the tunnel.
4: Because he's so competitive?
1: No, because he's afraid of the dark.
0: But at least there was a light at the end of Aberdeen's tunnel. Dundee must have felt the dark days were here to stay. Dave Smith, the McGonagall of managers, left a dens of inability in his wake.

0: Smith had never been right to manage a club like Dundee. For a start, he was far too cheerful. They needed someone to breathe new apathy into the club and decided Gordon Wallace was the man. He immediately changed their tactics by explaining the concept of the warm down. Previously, Dundee had begun theirs as soon as the referee had blown his whistle to start the game. We asked him why he decided to cross the road from United to Dundee.
1: Yeah, well, actually, I took over at Dundee just to wipe the smile. No, the smirky wee sneer. Well, whatever that stupid expression is called after Jim McLean's face.
0: McLean, though, had other things on his mind.
2: Well, of course, I was sincere about retiring. I mean, I hunted tirelessly for a replacement in Woolworths, Erch's Saloon Bar, in the bus station at the end of my road, but there was just no one suitable. So I reconsidered, because after all, football is no laughing matter, and it's what I like doing best. No laughing.
0: Meanwhile, the other half of the Brothers Grimm, Wee Tam, Hammy the Hamster, was spinning his own fairy stories.
1: I always thought we could be successful this season, and we have been. We beat off all challengers for the coveted second bottom place in the league spot. And that wasn't easy playing without a quality striker to snap up the chances created by our midfield, or Bobby Russell as he's better known. What I want is a 30 goals per season hitman. But how many defenders do you know score that many goals?
0: But at least Motherwell have managed to reach the final of the Tenants Soccer Sixes for the past 2 years. A competition they found hard to adjust to, as the rules state that you must keep a player in the opponent's half of the field. This is something that St Mirren, one of the bigger clubs, that's bigger in the smallest sense of the word, has never achieved. In the league, St Mirren made a lot of the early running, mostly round in circles. By the end of their season, around mid-February, manager Tony Fitzpatrick was beginning to act the way he had always looked, like a clearance corner car salesman.
1: Honest, mate, nae geysing. This Lambert's a smashing wee runner. Takes corners beautifully. It's got style, got pace. Okay, it hasn't got a first team place and is currently in the reserves, but to you, £1 million. Okay, call me mad. 950,000 it's yours. Have you got a trade in? Alright, £50 the lot.
0: The Buddy's bumper bugger off bonanza shocked the fans because 9 players were involved and Peter Godfrey wasn't one of them. But it wasn't just the managers who were providing food for thought. For when it comes to making a meal of things, you can always count on a footballer to be brutally frank. McGarvey.
1: I was feeling so I was. 2 Sunday newspapers accused me of cheating in the match against Hearts and causing Craig Levine to get sent off. Cheating? Me? I've never cheated in my whole career. Okay. I know it was quite uncharacteristic for Craig to be sent off, but he gobbed me right in the dish. But I'm not complaining about that or the fact that I was unconscious. After all, I've been unconscious throughout my playing career, but I was unhappy about the newspaper's reporting of the incident because following them, I received hate mail and threats from Hearts fans, and almost as many as I get from St Mirren fans.
0: This incident was just one more problem for Craig Levine in yet another season of recurring fitness. While not wishing to discourage Craig, it has to be said that Sally McNair made a better comeback. And maybe Sandy Jardine will make one too. He was a victim of Hearts' failure as palpitations in their league form resulted in rejection. While Sandy awaits another transplant, his time is filled with that traditional honour which befalls all soccer has-beens, giving players marks out of 10 in the daily record before a cup final. But as Hearts continued to miss a beat on the domestic front, hope sprung eternal for them abroad. As both old and new firms evacuated Europe, The Maroon Platoon battled their way to a quarter-final place. A full metal jersey affair, but there was no great escape against the Jambusters, Bayern Munich. Hearts were broken, but not their pride, which caused even more swelling in Chairman Mercer.
3: No, we didn't lose. We were merely defeated, and now that we've tasted glorious defeat, we're determined to have some more. I've put my money where my mouth is at Heart of Midlothian Football Club, and when you consider the size of my mouth, that's quite a lot of money.
0: And he wasn't finished. For breaking UEFA rules and allowing television coverage of a home tie, Hearts were fined around £30,000. Mercer pondered his next move. Sell Walter Kidd and raise part of the cash? Or appeal and sell Walter Kidd anyway? Opting for the latter, Hearts submitted their official excuse. We didn't know. Which was promptly ignored. There was nothing else for it. Chairman Mouth would just have to sort UEFA out personally.
4: Well, good luck, Wallace.
3: Good luck? Luck has nothing to do with it. I'm an experienced businessman. I know how these men operate. We're on the same level. They might run the game in Europe, but don't forget, I'm a self-made success story. Get the champagne ready for when I return triumphantly tomorrow.
0: The Wallace took them on. And although we have no official records, they were obviously impressed with his case and how he put it. They increased the original fine by 250%.
4: Welcome back, Wallace. Did you blind them with your business acumen?
3: I was bloody unlucky. Had no luck at all. Luck deserted me. It just wasn't fair.
0: And what of the other half of the old Ricky firm? The High B's early league success was down to Alex Miller's shrewd blending of youth and experience, brawn and skill, but eventually dross and crap came to the fore and Hibs skittered to a halt. In fact, things were so desperate for a time that George McCluskey was even getting a game. At least goalkeeper Andy Gorham could escape from the pressures of Premier League football through his beloved cricket.
1: It's tremendous. Just standing out there on the field and not worrying about having Alan Sneddon in front of me.
0: In all the years of Hibs Hearts rivalry, the High B's haven't had their noses in front since they sold Ali Brazil. But this year it was their turn to enjoy a more successful Scottish Cup run, which, alas, was to end in ruins, or as we call them, Hampden Park. The semi-final draw, Celtic versus Hibs, Rangers versus St Johnstone, raised the usual accusations of rigging. How come Celtic always get the easy team? While Rangers faced the pride of Perth.
5: We were terrible against St Johnstone. Privately, I'll have a talk with the squad. Publicly, I'll probably just blame McCoist again.
0: Graham, have you any preferences who you meet in the final?
5: No, none at all, but I hope Hibs beat Celtic in their semi. No offence to Hibs, and this is no way underestimating St Johnstone, whom we'll gub in the replay. But I'd like to play Hibs in the final because they'll be easier to beat because they always bottle it in the big occasions. And then we'll have the treble, which I'm not even thinking about.
6: Hey, boss, Celtic won 3-1.
5: Oh, good. Excellent. An Old Firm final, eh? Just what I wanted.
0: So Souness was wrong. Hibs bottled it before the big occasion. So much so that even Mick McCarthy scored against them. And so it was to be. The final match, the final conflict would see the Old Firm play out 300 years of history in 90 minutes. Once again, talk would be of that special Old Firm atmosphere. A dash of bigotry, a hint of hatred, and a delicate blend of sectarianism, suspicion and intolerance, all brought together in Scotland's national cocktail shaker. The match was given all the more edge because of the fact that for Rangers, this was the last leg of the treble. For Celtic, the last chance in what had been an inglorious season. And while many players suffered hamstring problems, Billy McNeil was bothered by a troublesome ham shank. Frank McAvenny.
1: I speak to you, boss.
4: Of course, Frank. What's in your mind?
1: No, really. I just want a transfer. Any chance, big man?
4: Oh, good one, Frank. You're some man. I like a bloke with a sense of humour. See you tomorrow.
0: A few weeks later, and a similar request forced McNeil to spell it out to his wayward striker.
7: B-U-G-G-E-R-O-F-F. You're getting no transfer, right?
0: But the softly, softly approach didn't work. On the field, McAvenny was playing the best football of his career. Off it, he was contemplating the bill Celtic had issued to him for wearing out the carpet in Billy McNeil's office.
4: What do you mean, how no? See this bit of paper here? This is a contract, right? You signed it when you joined us, and it's got another year to run, to be honest.
1: Right. So does that mean nothing?
0: It was no use. Caesar couldn't stop his Roman soldier. McAvenny was on the move. A straight choice between West Ham facing almost certain relegation and Arsenal poised to take the title. Frank chose West Ham, which speaks volumes about the McAvenny thought process. But just to clear everything up, Frank gave an interview to the television before he flew south.
1: Aye, that's football. No, I want to stay, you know, but have my cake and eat it, but there you go, that's life, you know. Because that's football, I mean, the burden, that. You know what I mean? Nah.
0: For the Celtic fans, it was yet another branch on their blossoming tree of woe. With the cup final looming, their morale was almost as low as Ted McMinn's IQ. But then, one May morning, the awakening Celtic fans were confronted with newspaper hoardings proclaiming the sensational news. Mo Johnston was coming home.
1: As I say, I've done tremendous in France. But as I say, I'm a family man now, and as I say, I want my daughter to get a right good Scottish education, like what I had.
0: Mo, Mo, Super Mo. Mo, Mo, Super Mo. Mo, Mo, Super Mo. Super Morris Johnston left Parkhead with his fiancée and wearing the stupidest jersey you've ever seen. Things were finally knitting together nicely for Celtic, and on the eve of the match, a sense of calm excitement descended on the camp, and the players were in a relaxed, tense mood, but maybe that was because Chick Young was paying them a visit.
8: Hello, Paul. Well, here I am where I sit out today, and where that is here, surrounded by some of the Celtic squad who are with me now. Anton Rogan, if I can start with you, what are your thoughts about tomorrow?
9: I think it'll probably be a Saturday. And, could you repeat the question, please?
8: Maybe it'll be easier if I just move on to Tommy Burns. Tommy, are you looking forward to tomorrow? Or are you once again, perhaps, harking back, if I can, to three previous defeats, two particularly humiliating gubbings at the hands of the Rangers, the Teddy Bears, the Jers, the Sons of William, and think, in fact, worry, that if the defence doesn't get its act together, you could get your arses felt tomorrow? Or do you think you might win?
9: Well, Chuck, we'll just do our best, and hopefully on a day I'll be guided by God. And, of course, my contact lenses.
8: Before a match, Tommy, I've heard it said that some players have little superstitions, you know, little rituals they like to perform. For example, Tom Forsyth, well, Big Tam, Jaws, another clugger, whom, for some mysterious reason, has been accorded legendary status, used to eat a raw nun before an Old Firm match. He probably had one that day he scored the winner against Celtic, and you must have been sick that day, Tommy, and on the 2.5 million occasions it's been shown since. Do you have any wee superstitions or rituals, Tom?
6: Apart from Mass, Communion, Extreme Unction, Confession, and 5 decades of the Rosary. No.
8: Anton, do you?
9: I'm just happy the way things are, Chick. If I wasn't the left back for Celtic, I'd like to be a professional footballer.
8: Well, Paul, I'm joined now by Roy Aiken, Big Roy, the Bear, the Celtic and Scotland captain, whom has taken a lot of stick. I mean, a lot of stick. But I don't want to undermine his confidence, so let's leave that for the time being and turn our attention to tomorrow and the cup final at Hampden Park, scene of many of Roy's international performances, which have led to so much criticisms. How about it, Roy? Do you like being given so much stick by the press?
9: Not particularly, Chick, but I'm a professional footballer and I've just got to go on with it.
8: And so say all of me. Here, here. Let's end this campaign of criticism against Roy Aiken now. Roy, let's turn to the league. You received a lot of criticism over the Joe Miller penalty in your last outing against the glorious league-winning treble-seeking Rangers side. Don't you think, with hindsight, you should have accepted a captain's responsibility, or did you crap it?
9: Hey, not completely, Chick, but it was a big match and Joe felt confident, surely I'd take it.
8: And of course he missed it, and the rebound. I'll bet the part in the dressing was magic after that, wasn't it?
9: We did some tough talking after that, some very tough talking. In fact, I was injured with a few late adjectives and missed the next 2 games.
8: So here we are, Paul, the eve of the cup final, Celtic's last chance to prevent a whitewash season. Will they do it, or will it be a totally miserable end to a terrible campaign? For one, I'll put it straight to you, who will win the cup, right?
9: We will win it.
8: Aye, but come on, Roy, you've got to say that. Who do you really think will win?
9: Us.
8: Aye, Roy, you're some man, always a joker. What about you, Tommy?
10: We will win the cup because of our pride, our determination and the novena I did just to make sure.
8: And finally yourself, Anton, who do you think will win the Scottish Cup?
9: I don't know. Who's playing?
0: The Rangers players, like their Celtic counterparts, also displayed a quiet confidence when blowing their own trumpet.
8: Terry Butcher, Big Till, Captain Courageous, if I can start with you. Champions again, you must be pleased.
11: Absolutely delighted, Chick. Over the season, we were the most consistent, we played the best football, and at the end of the day, deserved to be champions.
8: And I take it, Ray Wilkins, Butch, Wilco, Wilkes, that you'd agree with that?
12: Yeah, I think I'll go along with everything Till's just said.
8: And Ian Ferguson, Fergie, I take it you'd concur with those sentiments?
11: What the kid?
8: Of course, it's been a special year for you, Ian, arriving on the international scene as you did.
11: Arriving on the that scene. Is that the same as getting a game with Scotland?
8: Well, Ian, you're certainly relaxed, able to crack jokes in the eve of the big one. Tell me, how do you personally prepare for such an occasion?
11: You need to ask Ben that.
8: Sure thing, Ian. Well, Terry, you won the Skull Cup, you are the champions, only the Scottish Cup left. Are you going to win the treble?
11: Well, we're not even thinking about trebles. Only the next game coming up, that's all.
12: That's right. You take one game at a time. Professionals don't think about things like trebles until you've won them.
8: Ian?
9: Aye, the treble's our name, brother! Champion! Champion! Push the rest of the words again.
0: Cup final day itself. The first problem the police had to deal with were unscrupulous ticket touts.
9: Okay, 2 stand tickets, 150 quid a pair. Come on, it's a snap.
0: Right, come on your way. Now come on, Mr. McGinn, I won't tell you again. Then they had to enforce the ban on inflammatory balloons, so Jerry McNee was lucky to get in. But the police dealt with it all in the time-honoured tradition, especially the violence.
13: Now remember, keep all the running battles and pub-wrecking away from the stadium, and then we can officially call it a quiet cup final.
0: And then there was the match itself. A final that will be remembered for 2 things. One, that it was instantly forgettable, and 2, the one flash of sheer complacency that decided the match. A duff pass back from Gary Stevens, and soapy Joe Miller slipped in to slam it into the pokey. Rangers huffed and puffed, but couldn't blow down the Celtic defence. When the final whistle sounded, it marked the end of referee Bob Valentine's career, the end of Rangers' treble dream, and the start of a Celtic celebration.
4: Joe Miller, man of the match, you got the winner. How do you feel?
9: Oh, magic. Look at this. I was so confident I scored my first goal. I put a fiver in myself.
4: So how much have you won?
9: Well, the odds were 10-1, so that's 10 times 5, that's 8. Yeah, beauty. That's nearly 30 quid. To everybody, the jelly touch, I own me.
4: So, Joe, what are your immediate ambitions?
9: Oh, well, I'm really, really hoping to get a lot more caps.
4: For the full international team?
9: No, for my cap pistol. Pew, pew, pew, pew. Hey, can I go now, eh? Can I? Can I play in a bouncy castle, eh?
4: Peter Grant, how do you feel?
14: Hosanna, Hosanna, glory in his Chelsea's deal. You know how many parties in Philly is very decisive.
4: Excuse me, Peter, but how do you feel?
14: Hey, Homer, I've been totally ecstatic.
4: Because Celtic have won the cup?
14: Because Rangers haven't won the treble!
4: Mick McCarthy, Mick, if I can interrupt you for a second, a winner's medal, congratulations.
13: Hey, thanks very much, I'm delighted.
4: I thought you had an excellent match, and that's all the more creditable when you consider you've been carrying an injury since last week.
13: Yeah, that's right, lad, damaged knee, broken in 18 places. It was giving me a bit of bother at half time, and the doctor said it'll need an operation, so I said, well, hurry up then, operate. But he was halfway through it when ref said it was time to go back out. So he just closed it up with a few staples, slapped on some Germany, and out I went.
4: And you're too euphoric to feel any pain?
13: No, I'm too stupid.
0: But for Rangers, it was a day somewhat tinged with perhaps just a hint of disappointment, as they continued their tradition of going out to wee teams in the cup. But Captain Terry Butcher was still able to act as spokesman for the team. But there was one more sensation yet to come. Super sub Graham Souness announced he'd retired after the match, which came as a shock. Everyone thought he'd retired during it. And so ended the domestics, with the old firm sharing the honours again. Attendances soaring and the game buoyant, even at international level. With Norway, Cyprus and France brushed aside like Archie McPherson's dandruff, and a draw with Yugoslavia, but that's just nitpicking, we're well on our way to realising our main ambition. That of failing miserably in our fifth World Cup finals in a row. But as we head for sunny Italy, let us not forget the spirit of the game, and remember, it's not the winning that counts. It's getting the 2 weeks on the piss away from your wife and wains. For make no mistake, the Tartan Army will be there in body and spirit, clutching their programmes featuring pictures of players not even in the squad. And are you ready to accept that when the chips are up, we have the players capable of turning it off and putting their second-class stamp of authority on the game? But as they do, will a thought be spared for the pressures which bestow themselves upon our national team coach? Will they appreciate that he knows how utterly vital success is, that he knows every decision he makes affects the lives of millions? That's why the manager of Scotland must be a colossus, an inspirational visionary capable of carrying the nation, or somebody like Andy Roxburgh. Whether coping with defeat or victory, Andy remains careful, pragmatic, and ultimately dull. In fact, we would all be wondering if he had any life in him at all, but for seeing him prance around like a bank manager at an acid party following Richard Goff's extra day winner against Cyprus.
15: Well, okay, Cyprus made it sticky for us, but we kept the game on the boil and finally tasted the sweet fruits of victory.
0: In other words,
15: we were dead jammy.
0: Of course, it hasn't all been roses on the international scene. Pat Nevin still has the habit of withdrawing from the squad when he's 20 minutes into a match. and once again several of our top players were stricken with a recurring complaint, the Rouse Cup, the only competition in world football to have a cult following. Scotland versus Chile, or as it is better known, Night of the Living Dead, did much to resurrect the famous Hampden snore. So much so that at half-time, pie and Ovaltine was the order of the day. And while the future of the annual Scotland-England match looks secure, from now on it's to be called Rangers A versus Rangers B. But the fact remains that this once proud fixture is now a tawdry debacle that has been devalued to the point that it should be cancelled. Although, if we win next year, I'd be prepared to reconsider. But generally speaking, Scotland's form has put the country on the crest of a tribal wave, and had players determined to keep their places no matter what.
1: Yes, well, Coisty has been suffering from an old knee injury, but if Alistair proves to be he's fully fit, then he will certainly play at some stage of the game.
16: And if he isn't fit?
1: Well, he'll be on from the start.
0: Call-offs are a problem, but over the seasons, Andy has countered this brilliantly by compiling an extensive dossier of possible replacements. We know it better as Star Check in the Sunday Mail. But before we get too high on the hyperball which comes free with every Scotland campaign, let us apportion credit where it is due and recognise Andy's appointment for what it was. Yet another lucky guess in the 32-year career of Ernie Ayatollah Walker, who this year announced his retirement, which proves that it's not just all good things that must come to an end.
9: Yes, it's finally over. 32 years of a very difficult job, an extremely demanding position. Jetting around the world to watch football, living in all the top hotels, eating the finest continental cuisine. It's just one hassle after another. People think I've had it easy, but I'll remind them that I've sat through every game that Graham Sharp played for Scotland. But, you know, it's a funny game, football. I mean, here's me, who was rubbish at it, making it to the top. Makes you laugh, doesn't it? Well, certainly makes me smile anyway. Although I'm now retiring, there are still issues which I'd like to see settled, like the way teams like Rangers continue to buy millions of pounds worth of talent and stifle the chances of the young players to break through. That's why we should applaud all those teams who still manage to produce players from their ranks without the million-pound buys and win nothing. Soccer casuals are another thing I'd like to see out of the game. These young lads in expensive clothes and trendy haircuts drunkenly causing havoc. But maybe this is something that Derek Ferguson will simply grow out of. One change which was discussed this year was the possible introduction of the English point system of 3 for a win, but the clubs couldn't agree on it. Aberdeen were happy with 3 points for a win, but they also wanted 4 for a draw. Kilmarnock, on the other hand, weren't happy at 3 points for a win. They wanted a gold medal and a fortnight's holiday for the team in Florida. And Queen of the South said, 3 points for a what? But I can now wash my hands from all these problems and enjoy my retirement. As well as being awarded the OBE, of course, I also received a lovely gold watch from the Cypriot International team manager, which was a lovely gesture. The only problem is it gains 7 minutes after every hour and a half.
0: But if nothing else, we have to acknowledge Ernie's efforts in bringing the under-16s World Cup finals to Scotland. In no time at all, this tournament was underway, and no sooner had the first ball been kicked when the Daily Record printed yet another free wall chart. and the Sunday Mail inevitably snapped some of the Nigerian lads predictably kitted out in kilts and tartan bonnets. The competition was soon providing these promising lads a platform, a stage, at last some decent exposure, and from the Portuguese goalkeeper, some indecent exposure too. Tynecastle hosted the Scotland versus Portugal semi-final when 29,000 fans were able to watch a European team in the Hearts ground without having to pay 20 quid for a ticket. For the capacity crowd inside the ground, it was a perfect opportunity to sample the delights of skillful soccer. And for the 4,000 fans locked outside, an even better opportunity to scrape pennies down the side of Wallace Mercer's car. The final itself was like any other Scottish World Cup campaign. After all the hype in the press and the traditional McCormick cartoon, we got gubbed. But let's not take anything away from the Saudis, except maybe a photocopy of their birth certificates. They played well, and being world champions was something for them to tell their grandchildren when they phoned them after the match. Despite the disappointment suffered by our young Lions, they can at least console themselves with the thought that they have their whole footballing future ahead of them. For many, the future is a thing of the past. For let us not forget that in this ultra-commercial world, there are still those who grace the grass and abhor the ash, not for the money, but for the sheer insanity of it.
17: Hold it, how much is that vase?
18: It's 1,000 years old and worth £10,000.
17: 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Of course, you can't stick flowers in it. But you can't chew a vase.
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0: I came across Mr. Kipling in the meadow by the church. If I've painted that spire once, he said, I've painted it a dozen times. He offered me an apple pie. An artist needs inspiration, he explained. Golden shortcrust pastry, delicious apple filling, and just the right amount of sugar sprinkled on top. But then, when it comes to the little details, Mr. Kipling does have an exceedingly good eye.
1: Once upon a time there was an engineer.
2: Choo-choo Charlie was his name, we hear.
1: He had an engine and he sure had fun. He used good and plenty candy to make his train run.
3: Charlie says, love my good and plenty. Charlie says, really rings the bell. Charlie says, love my good and plenty. Don't know any other candy that I love so well.
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5: We present I'm Sorry I Haven't a Clue, the antidote to panel games. Piano is Colin Sell, and your chairman is Humphrey Littleton.
6: Hello. Hello and welcome to the program, which a recent poll described as not at all the sort of thing we enjoy in Poland. I'm going to introduce the two teams to you. On my left, Barry Cryer and Graham Garden. On my right, Tim Brooke Taylor and Willie Rushton. The rules of this game are so simple that it's pretty well certain that you'll lose us halfway through the programme. But let's go on anyway to the first round, which is called Word for Word. In this round, one of the members of a team says a word and his partner must say another word totally unconnected with the first and so on. The other team may challenge and try and prove a connection. You'll understand it in a week or two. Now, the first... Barry, I want you to start, and your word is word.
7: Gazebo.
6: I've had a challenge from Tim Brooke Taylor.
8: That's a word.
6: We'll put that one to the audience. What do you think? Yeah, no, they don't agree. Maybe, well, they don't know it. Carry on, Barry and Graham.
8: In that case, they're cheating if it's not a word. I agree with you, Humph. You're the chairman.
9: It's a good point.
10: Eric and Ernie have got them, and now he's out to one.
6: Tim leads by one mark to nil. Now, Barry, you can start with anything.
10: Trowel. House.
11: That's pathetic.
10: Pick.
11: We'll let it go.
6: Pick.
10: What did you say?
11: Pick.
10: Microphone. Lettuce. Glass. Rubber. Hydrofoil.
6: A challenge there from Tim Brooke Taylor again.
8: Yes, we all know the expression, lettuce, watch them in rubber, on the, through the glass, on a hydrofoil.
6: I think yes, you win that one. And it goes over to you, Tim, to start, and your word is sex.
8: Sloth.
6: Ah, challenge there from Barry Cryer.
10: I think the connection between sex and sloth is just... I mean, I'm not going to pry, I'm not going to point it out. But I think the audience, knowing Tim, knowing sloths and knowing sex, would draw their own conclusions, and I wouldn't be indelicate enough to pursue this any further, really. But I think we'll all agree it's a legitimate challenge.
6: But, yes, I agree, but don't let's pursue it. Willie, you start off.
12: Now, what I was just thinking then actually did have a lot to do with the last word. So I challenged myself, thereby gaining a point, but I shall pass on. Tremolo.
8: Collywobbles.
12: Greenhouse.
8: Fairy.
12: Map.
8: Goose.
12: I felt I should have challenged him, quite frankly. Loom.
8: Police.
12: Spendthrift.
8: Manhole.
12: Perversion.
8: Crumpet.
6: Van Garden challenge.
7: He said spendthrift.
6: Quite right, yes, you win that one.
12: A lot of people need
7: to. I know.
6: You take it up now with the word
7: family
6: corn.
7: Show. What?
6: The word corn.
7: Corn. Program.
6: Challenge there by Tim Brooke Taylor, disallowed.
7: Excellent.
6: Right. On.
12: Oh, what?
7: You carry on, Barry.
12: Envelope. Doom. Sprig. Twice.
6: Challenge there from Willie Rush.
12: The well-known song Sprig will be a little late this year, which is a misprint. Must Sung Twice by Dame Clara Butt at the opening of Crystal Palace.
6: Absolutely right, yes.
12: Oh, come on.
6: And that, with that, you win that round.
12: Thank you.
6: Go on to the next one.
12: What a travesty.
6: Where I introduce the game that we play at the end of the programme so that the teams have time to think of silly names for people arriving at the Taylor's Ball. The Taylor's Ball. Start thinking, teams. Meanwhile, we go on to the blues round, which everybody knows backwards by now. Each team gives the other a topic for blues, and they have to improvise it, accompanied on the trombone by Colin Sell. And we're going to start with Graham and Barry. Will you give a theme to Tim and Willie?
10: The Princess Anne blues.

0: one woke up this morning. One was feeling a little hoarse.
1: One got out of bed on the wrong side, which made Mark a little cross.
0: One landed on a photographer at the water jump and said,
1: "You..." Which I must admit is extremely coarse.
2: Give me Morse.
3: Yes, you get some marks for that. And now, Tim, will you give the other team their theme, please?
4: Yes, we thought the poultry farmer's blues.
5: Woke up this morning, and then I drove off down a lonely country track. I ran over a cockerel that was standing there. Oh. I cried out, "Oh, alas, and alike."
6: Shabby. So I told the farmer's wife, "I'd like to replace your cockerel."
5: She said, "Please yourself, the hands around the bank."
2: Ah. Oh, disgrace.
3: Judging from the audience response, that puts you well ahead, Barry and Brad. And we go on to the next round, which is good news and bad news. In this round, one team has to announce a piece of good news, and the others have to provide the accompanying bad news. We then go back to the first team, who say the good news, and then the other team to do the bad news, and then we go back to the other team who do the good news. And if it lasts as long as that, I shall press my buzzer. So anyway, we're going to start now with anybody who has any good news, please.
2: Yeah, I've got some good news. This is the last program in this series of I'm Sorry, I Haven't a Clue.
7: Here's the bad news. The BBC want another series.
8: The good news, they don't want it for 25 years.
9: The bad news, they're recording it next week.
2: And the good news is with a new cast.
7: The bad news, they're all Nicholas Parsons.
3: Right, can anybody else come up with some good news?
2: I got some good news. Any minute now, Humph is going to play Bad Penny Blues.
7: Bad news, he's going to play it on his teeth.
8: Good news is he's left them at home.
9: Bad news, he's borrowing some from a lady in a second.
2: Always.
10: Oh, all right then.
3: That one cancels out all the scores so far, so we start again from scratch. And the next round we have is called Sounds Peculiar. And we play a sound effect, and each of you in turn have to identify it. And I shall give you marks for the nearest identification to the correct answer. And as I don't have the correct answer, you're likely to score almost anything. Now, Barry, here's your sound effect.

0: Larry, an understandable reaction.
1: You've had time to consider it now.
0: Ralph Reader's Digest.
1: Okay, to demonstrate that, can we have the sound effect once again?

0: How about that one, Willie?
1: That is, that's Esther Williams discovering a red under the waterbed.
2: Esther Williams.
0: I'd like to, for the benefit of the audience.
1: Do you have a snorkel?
2: Yes. Esther Williams doesn't know.
0: Can we check on that and hear it again?

0: All right, Graham.
1: Well, that's Felony. Sounded like a tired and emotional Scotsman mistakenly trying to get a tune out of his sporran.
2: Absolutely.
3: Or out of Esther Williams.
2: Trying to get Esther Williams.
3: Tune out of Esther Williams.
2: That is absolutely correct. And to demonstrate
1: Esther Williams out of his sporran.
2: Let's hear it again.

0: That's my Esther.
1: That's your Williams.
2: Okay, Graham, you're ahead now. And Tim, here's your sound effect.

0: I remember this. Margaret Thatcher laying a foundation stone.
1: For your mark, can you give me the exact year?
2: It's still going on.
1: Yes, I can. Oh, good, fine. Well, you get your mark. And we go on to the next round, which is the old familiar round, tag wrestling. In this round, I give each team the payoff of the story, and I shall then start one of you off telling a story to fit your punchline, and the other team have another punchline to which they have to work. And whenever I feel like it, I shall press this buzzer, and the member from the opposite team will have to take up the story and make towards their punchline. I'm going to start by giving you, Barry and Graham, your punchline, and it's this. "And that," cried the Home Secretary, adjusting his bra, "is how to stuff a ferret."
3: All from today's papers.
1: You got that one down?
3: Is that part of the thing as well? Oh, no.
4: Is how to
1: stuff a ferret.
3: Stuff a ferret. Stuff a ferret. Sorry, you got that one down.
5: You got the operative verb there.
1: Tim and Willie, here's yours. "Back in the rice pudding, the two nuns sadly dismantled the truss."
3: Oh, you've been reading my mail.
1: We're going to start with Graham Garden on this one. Graham, you have to start the story and head for your punchline.
3: The hallowed corridors of Westminster echoed to the sound of the high heels of the Home Secretary as he hurried from the cabinet meeting to an emergency sitting in the lower house.
1: Willie.
2: Oh. In the distance, you could hear the nuns' chorus echoing down the great corridors of power. And you could smell on the air that enticing smell of a stale tapioca, or was it possibly his favourite, the pudding made from rice? Round the corner came a brace of...
3: But the job of the moment was uppermost in his thoughts, so thrusting all these from his mind, he hurried towards the ferret enclosure of the House of Commons. For today, he had, in fact, to stuff a ferret on a morn...
0: Stuff a ferret what?
3: I'm not telling you that.
0: Well, as he didn't know what he was doing, he felt so depressed.
3: No, I didn't know what he was doing.
0: He felt so depressed and shot himself. At that moment, wafting through the air to these two nuns, which we mentioned earlier, was the rice pudding mixture. as they walked down Westminster Abbey, they thought to themselves...
3: Well, they said, well, we'll certainly never go back there again. Meanwhile, the House of Commons was abuzz with rumours that the Home Secretary had shot himself and missed. This news was only drowned by the raucous screams from the kitchen staff who were shouting, "Rice pudding's off today! And you'll never see it in these parts again," they cried. The Home Secretary...
2: "Never believe a word you read in the papers," said Sister the Truss to the other nun, staggering under the weight of the enormous rice pudding. At that moment, Sister the Truss... Unfortunately, at christening, the priest had a speech defect and she was meant to be called Beatrice, but in fact it was Beatrice. Sister the Truss began to fall apart.
3: At this point, she hurried back to the Little Sisters of the Hernia and was never heard of again in this story. The Home Secretary, meanwhile, had reached the ferret enclosure. The whole house was assembled for the Maundy Thursday ceremony of stuffing a ferret. The development this year was that the Home Secretary was in drag, as we've already established, but this...
0: was never revealed to the public. By a strange coincidence, on the other side of the world, another Sister the Truss was waking up one morning to the smell of rice pudding. Strangely enough, at that moment, in came two nuns. Oh.
3: False conviction, false conviction.
0: There's a lot of it. Do I have to go on, huh? Oh, thank you.
3: Sister the Truss, immediately sensing the other two nuns were after her pudding, concealed this tasty dessert in a small mammal which was skittering past at the time. Was a weasel? Deaf to the buzzers going around her. Picked up this ball like a ferret it was. The cry of the ferret. A sort of tooth noise.
2: Rice pudding, said Sister the Truss to the warder.
0: And out of nowhere, she suddenly said, back in the rice pudding, the two nuns suddenly dismantled the truss.
3: Robbie! Oh. Robbie!
1: And that puts
3: violence
1: well
3: ahead. Out on the terraces.
1: That puts you in an almost unassailable position, Tim, then, till after the programme, at any rate. And,
2: and there he shall remain.
1: We go on now with a tune, with a round call, Words of One Song to Tune of Another. And I want each team to sing the words of one song, guess what, to the tune of another. And Colin Sell is going to accompany at the piano. Colin Sell, incidentally, is leading at the present time. It remains to be seen how he works out on this round. Graham Garden, you're going to start this one. I want you to sing the words of the old folks at home to the tune of the Toreador song.
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0: looking for the old plantation and for the old folks at home.
1: Timbrook Taylor, your turn now, and your words are the words of What Do We Do with the Drunken Sailor, to the tune of the Tea for Two Cha-Cha.
2: What shall we do with a drunken sailor? What shall we do with a drunken sailor? What shall we do with a drunken sailor? Early in the morning, cha-cha-cha.
3: And up she rises.

0: she rises, and up, up, up she rises, and then in the morning, cha-cha-cha, soaking with the hosepipe until he is sober, soaking with the hosepipe altogether until he is sober, soaking with the hosepipe until he is sober, early in the morning, cha-cha-cha-cha-cha-cha-cha, and up she rises, and up she rises, hooray, and up she rises early in the morning, and cha cha cha cha cha.
1: Incidentally, I've no doubt that you're all playing this game at home.
2: Good game.
1: Barry Cryer, I'd like you to sing, well, I wouldn't like, but I'm in this group. Your words are the words of Pop Goes the Weasel to the tune of the British Grenadier.
3: I'd like the audience to march to this one.

0: Right, Willie Rushton now. Yours takes up a sort of sentimental note now. The words of my melancholy baby to the tune of Dixon of Dockery.
1: Evening, son.

0: clearly enunciated diction of Doc Green.
1: Thank you.
2: Yeah, one mark for Barry there. I'll add up the score later on, but meanwhile, let's go on to the last round, which is the point in the programme where the teams give their announcements for the arrivals at the Taylor's Ball.
0: Will you welcome over there, look at them lurking, lurking by the French windows, Mr. Runts and his wife, Runts.
1: Please, will you welcome from Ireland, the mix, Mrs. Lean and Cotton, and their son, Terry Lean and Cotton mix.
0: And his friend,
1: Polyester.
3: Will you welcome, please, Mr. and Mrs. Skirt and their children, Minnie and Maxie.
0: Just behind them, sharing a sandwich and a joke, Mr. and Mrs. Pinstripe and their dog, Toothcheck.
3: Someone up! Your entire felicitous approbation for none other than Mr. and Mrs. Dressed and their daughter, Natalie Dressed.
1: Excellent. You're welcome, please, Mr. and Mrs. Taylor and their son, Timbrook.
4: The 50 shilling Taylor.
1: Oh, it's gone up.
0: All the way from Russia. To Varishes, all of them. Mr. and Mrs. Inside Leg. And their little son toddling in. Bless him. Look at him. Now for Yuri Inside Leg. Not worth the trip.
3: But just behind them.
1: Oh, yes.
3: None other than Mr. and Mrs. Erelastic.
1: Oh, yes.
3: And their son, Nick Erelastic.
0: That's the sort of stuff you like.
5: Yes, your zip fasteners. As here come two fabled rowdies, Jimmy Savile Row and Brian Cuff.

0: Oh, that must be that trendy pair, Mr. and Mrs. Open, with their stylish daughter with her hand warmer, who we all know affectionately as Muff Flizer Open.
1: Will you welcome, please? They'll only be here for a short time. Glad Rags and Leotard. Oh, they've gone.
2: And all the way from Bonnie, Scotland, welcome Mr. and Mrs. Combinations and their wee lad, Woolly Combination.
3: Ladies and gentlemen, in response to pleading looks from the teams, I have to tell you that we've come...
0: Humphrey, they're brushing past you. I do apologise on their behalf. Mr. and Mrs. Jacket and their well-endowed daughter, double-breasted Dinah Jacket.
1: And their man, Tiller.
3: Ladies and gentlemen...
2: You and all not to be ignored, the Welsh farming community, Mr. and Mrs. Rees, and their son, the muck spreader, Dunga Rees.
3: On that high note, let me tell you that you'll all be wanting to know the score, and it's been a very tough contest, but they won. And so from all of us here, until next time, goodbye now.
4: Cryer, Graham Garden, Tim Brooke Taylor and William Rushton were being given Silly Things to Do by Humphrey Littleton, with Colin Sell setting some of them to music. The program was produced by Simon Brett.

0: I've been gardening in white gloves.
1: Just to prove that dirt can't hide from new Tide. 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How's that for cleanness? 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

0: Morning.
1: Ah, good morning, postman.
0: Is it? It's only for those who don't have to work.
1: You're new, aren't you?
0: I am, and I don't like this street for a start. All fancy names, no numbers. Middle-class bourgeois decadency, that's what it is.
1: Is it?
0: Snobs, all of you. Too posh to give the houses numbers, ain't we? Dun Roman, Belly Vista, the Warren, and this fiasco you live in, Windsor Castle.
1: I'm entitled to call my house what I like.
0: You don't have to have your standard flying from the flagpole, do you?
1: Just to let people know I'm in residence, that's
0: all. Well, I don't hold with it.
1: Now, look, supposing you give me my letters and be about your business.
0: Is this 24?
1: No, it's 23.
0: Oh, only I've got a registered letter here for them, you see.
1: 24, that's right, yes.
0: Put a sign here, will you?
1: Robinson, yes. Any more?
0: Oh, I think so. Where are we? Let's have a look in the old bag. Let's see, Windsor Castle, Dun Roman, Beggar's Roost, Limebourne. Where's Belly Vista?
1: Down the road, you passed it.
0: Oh, well, I'm turning it in here. I don't have a lot. I'm going on strike.
1: But I don't want all these. What am I going to do with them?
0: You do what I always do. Put not known on them and shove them in the pillar box.
1: What a charming man. Thank goodness they're not all like him.
2: Oi.
1: Yes?
2: Milk.
1: Not today, thank you.
2: Milk. You don't think I'll come round here for me elf, do you?
1: All right, then I'll have half a pint.
2: Half a pint? I ain't wandering around here in this weather for half a pint. Have a crate and like it.
1: All right, then.
2: 14 and 7. And wash the bottles out when you're finished.
1: Well, good luck to him. I don't know what the world's coming to. Not the same service we used to get. I'll make a complaint tomorrow. I shall go down. Hello, the bread's arrived.
3: Oh, morning, Tub.
1: Hello. You've risen from the dead, then, have you? What happened? Did the bed collapse?
3: No, it didn't. I just thought it was about time I got up.
1: Amazing. You don't usually have the pleasure of your company before woman's hour.
3: Well, I was just thinking that... Hey, what's that orange thing up there?
1: That's the sun. Of course, you've never seen it on this side of the house before, have you? What about that new job you were starting this morning?
3: Well, you know how it is. I didn't hear the alarm go off.
1: You didn't hear it go off? 3 inches from your ear hole.
3: Well, it... it must have a quiet bell.
1: Quiet bell? We had 4 squad cars outside here this morning looking for the burglar.
3: Well, where's my post?
1: There's a sackful there. Sort it out. Here, there's a letter here shaped like a boomerang. I suppose it's for you.
3: Oh! Oh, yeah, that's right. I sent home for one, so I can throw things at the cats without having to get out of bed to pick them up again.
1: Here's my stuff. The elocution lessons, yes. Requests for personal appearances. Open Jack's Pie and Eel shop in the High Street. Here we are. Lord and Lady Delphine, request the pleasure of your company as butler... Yes. Oh, look. This sort of thing makes me sick. Another 6 begging letters.
3: What, returned?
1: Yes. They've no sense of charity, some of these stars. It's not as if I ask for much. A few shillings, a humble shilling, to tide me over to my next engagement. Oh, dear. Hello? An official one here. OHMS. I knew it. It had to come.
3: What?
1: The Royal Command. I knew it, the words got round. They couldn't ignore me any longer. That's what talent does for you. And a few well-spent hours marching up and down outside the gates with a placard.
3: Well, go on, open the letter, open it.
1: There's no need to get excited, it's only a command performance. It's just another date to an artiste. To us chosen few at the top. That or the Hackney Empire. It doesn't make any difference to we troopers, you know. There we are. Dear sir, the pleasure of your company is requested on November the 7th at your local income tax office.
3: What act are you going to do? A few jokes, a bit of juggling, and finish up with a song? Well, what else does it say? Go on.
1: It's because I haven't answered their last communications.
3: Well, see, I told you not to throw them on the fire.
1: It was you who told me to.
3: I didn't. I told you write dead on them and send them back.
1: That's right, and I didn't half cop it for death duties. Well, it can't be anything serious, nothing that can't be sorted out. It says here, we demand payment for your income tax for the years 1947, 48, 49, 50, 51, 52, 53, 54, 55, and 56.
3: How much?
1: £14.12. That's a bit hefty, isn't it? We're getting taxed out of existence, the middle class. £14. It's not fair, you know, Bill. It's this kind of tax that's crippling the country. £14.12. Well, I can't pay it. That's all there is to it. Well,
3: you can't grumble at £14 tax for 10 years.
1: Can't grumble? 50% of your earnings? They've assessed me wrong. I'm going to protest. I think I'll chain myself to the railings.
3: Well, if they don't pay, you'll be sent to prison.
1: We'll see about that. Oh, we'll see about that.
3: Yeah?
1: I'm going down to the head office and make a personal complaint to the inspector.
3: Well, you do that.
1: I'm going to.
3: Well, you can do it.
1: I'll get a reassessment.
3: Of course.
1: I'm not going to Newgate for anybody.
3: Well, what's the point?
1: Where are they? Let's have a look now. 12A, High Street, Cheam.
3: Yeah, you know where it is.
1: Yeah, it's above the greengrocers. All right.

0: Ah, this is it. Income tax inspector, go straight in. Oh, so you're the income tax inspector. Well, listen to me, matey. If you think you're going to get £14 out of me, you're mistaken. Oh, yes. You're not dealing with a mug, you know. I know my rights. I'm being victimized by a bureaucratic machine, and I'm not standing for it. Oh, no, the freedom of the individual is not yet dead, me old civil servant.
1: Do you mind saying all that in triplicate?
0: £12, £13, £14, £12 and threepence. There we are. Thank you very much. Good day.
1: No. You can't just come in here and pay me like that. We have to talk about it. We've got to haggle a bit.
0: I don't want to haggle with you. Drive me right at the wall.
1: No. You sit down and haggle. Come on. Go on. Sit down. No, not on me knee. Stop messing about. Now, don't let's waste time. Let's get down to business.
0: Right.
1: How many lumps?
0: Three. On your head if you don't get on with it.
1: Oh, dear. Oh, you are a laugh, you are. Regular tonic. Well, now, what can we do for you?
0: I refuse to pay a penny income tax.
1: Oh, don't be rotten. I was counting on you.
0: But I'm sorry, I'm not paying.
1: Oh, it's not fair. It's all happening to me. Nobody in my district has paid any income tax for 10 years. They take advantage because they think I'm simple.
0: Well, aren't you?
1: Yes, but I can't help it. Not my fault if I haven't got all my marbles. I wish they'd pay up, because we're running at a loss. I write and tell them how much they owe, then I write again, and they still don't answer.
0: Well, then what do you do?
1: Nothing. I'm not going to run round after them. People have only got to ignore my letters twice, and I refuse to have anything more to do with them. I can take a hint. I know when I'm not wanted. The roof doesn't have to fall in on my head.
0: Be a laugh, though, wouldn't it?
1: Yeah, it's quite comical, really. I don't speak to them, you know. Now, if I see them in the street, I cut them dead.
0: Mm.
1: I walk straight past with a sneer on my face.
0: Well, that shows them, doesn't it?
1: Yes. Of course, I get my own back.
0: Yes?
1: Yes. I knock on their doors and run away.
0: You devil.
1: I know. My trouble is I'm too sensitive.
0: I know how you feel. I'm like that too.
1: Are you? Really? Sensitive?
0: Terrible.
1: Oh, and I'm shy.
0: So am I.
1: Are you? Shy?
0: Yes.
1: Isn't it funny? And I stand for hours at a party sometimes. Don't say a word. I'm a right misery sometimes.
0: You could be talking about me.
1: Really? Yeah, I'm not shy with you, though. Isn't it funny?
0: It's sort of symbolic, isn't it?
1: Yeah. I've taken to you somehow. You're different. You're more like me. Here, do you get pins and needles when women look at you?
0: Up the left leg, just behind the knee.
1: Yeah, that's it.
0: All the time. It never stops.
1: Oh, and lonely.
0: Yes, especially of a night.
1: Oh, yeah, worst time of all. Here.
0: What?
1: Let's be chums.
0: All right, then.
1: Shake on it, little fingers.
0: All right.
1: Now.
0: Yes?
1: £14, 12 and threepence, please.
0: No.
1: But you've got to. We're chums now.
0: No, I'm not paying any. At least not until I've taken some expert advice on the matter.
1: Oh, well, I can help you there. You should consult a chartered accountant.
0: Now, that's a good idea.
1: You'll most likely get away with it, then. Oh, I'm a fool to myself sometimes.
0: Chartered accountant? Yes, of course. He'll sort it out for me. Pass me the business telephone directory.
1: Half a minute, I'm sitting on it. Otherwise, I'll keep it in my chin on the desk.
0: Thank you. Let's see now. Chartered accountants.

0: Hello. Fothergill and Witherspoon, Chartered Accountants. Sir James Manager speaking. Who? Oh, hello, your lordship. What do you mean the Inland Revenue queried your books? What set did you give them? Oh, you shouldn't have given them that set. I haven't finished rubbing the tops off all the figure sevens. What are you going to do? About 6 months, I reckon. Let me know where you go. I've got a bill to send you. Good luck, and don't forget, when you get there, give my regards to all my mates. Ta-da. Come in, it's open.
1: Good morning, I should like to avail my... Sorry, wrong place. Good morning.
0: Here, come back, Hancock. What do you want?
1: I was looking for the Chartered Accountant's office. I'm sorry you've been troubled.
0: I'm the Chartered Accountant. What's so funny?
2: Oh, no. Oh, I've just caught the gear. Black coat, striped trousers and spats.
0: What's wrong with him?
1: You fasten the spats round the shoes, not round the knees.
0: Yeah, well, I thought of that, but I'm rather keen on the luminous socks. Smart, eh? I like mauve, don't you?
1: Mauve on you?
3: Oh, very tasteful, yes.
0: Anything else wrong?
1: No, no, it's very nice. I don't think the T-shirt inspires confidence. You can't get away with it by tying a butterfly collar around your neck.
0: Oh, never mind that. What can I do for you?
1: Oh, come off it, Sid. Look, chartered accountant, you. An accountant must be an honest, upright man of integrity. Not a man who's been in prison half his life.
0: That's where I learnt this business.
1: You're not trained for it. It takes years of study, hard work, and passing exams.
0: Well, yes, that's one way of doing it.
1: Well, how did you do it?
0: Well, I told Fothergill Witherspoon was fiddling. Then I told Witherspoon Fothergill... There we go. Make him Jones and Brown. Well, I told Fothergill Witherspoon was fiddling. Then I told Witherspoon Fothergill was fiddling.
2: Have a run at it.
0: Well, I told Fothergill Witherspoon was fiddling, then I told Witherspoon Fothergill was fiddling.
2: I made it.
0: Then I sold him a kosh each, sent for the ambulance, and moved in.
3: Well, your ethics are beyond question.
0: Well, I'm a very busy man. Do you wish to consult me professionally or not?
1: Well, listen, this morning I received this communication from the Inland Revenue.
0: Let me see. Dear sir, blah, blah, blah, da, da, da, da. £14.12. Yeah, well, that's the usual thing. Of course, we're not going to pay this.
1: We're not?
0: No.
1: Well, I don't mind paying some of it.
0: We're not going to pay any of it.
1: Oh, good. What are we going to do?
0: You're going to fight them.
1: What happened to the we?
0: Now, don't worry, I've got it all worked out. Have they seen your books for the last 10 years?
1: I haven't got any books.
0: Oh, this is going to be dead easy here.
1: Yeah?
0: You can have this lot for £20, already made up.
1: But these here? Oh, yes.
0: Well, of course, we'll have to doctor them up a bit.
1: Is that allowed?
0: Yeah, they don't bother, as long as they've got some books to play about with.
1: Aren't they going to ask some questions? I mean, look at this page here, this one's expenses. Aren't they going to wonder what I wanted 14 bulldozers for?
0: Yeah, but we can rub that out.
1: Yes, but what about this? For services rendered, 14,000 head of cattle to the chief of the Bullawunga tribe.
0: Yeah, well, you could say he was your scriptwriter.
1: He could be the stuff I get. No, I don't think so. It doesn't ring true.
0: Well, look, wait a minute. I've got some more here. Now, let me see. There's the East Finchley Helicopter Company, Putney Electroplating Company Limited, Shepherd's Bush Cement Headstones Limited. They're all good bankrupt firms. Just put your name on them, you can't go wrong. I've used them dozens of times. I can guarantee them.
1: No, I'm sorry. I want a set of my own books.
0: Oh, well, here we are. Hey, wait a minute. I forgot about this set. Right up your street. Now, these books belong to somebody on the stage. He's been dead for years. Nobody will query him. Shove your name on the top and send them in.
1: Let's have a look. They'll never wear this, Sid.
0: Eh?
1: Entertaining Hetty King at Claridge's 2 and 7. Fags for the stagehands, 4p. Bottle of scotch for Dan Leno's agent, 3 and 9. to material supplied, 2 pages of funny patter and business from Oscar Wilde, 1 and 6. Never said they spotted straight away. I want my own books.
0: It'll take weeks to make 10 years' books up.
1: Well, be that as it may, that's what I want.
0: Oh, all right, then we'll have to start at the beginning. Right, how much did you earn in 1947?
1: 47. Yes, that was a good year, that was. I was at my peak that year. Star overnight. 35 quid.
0: 35 quid. 1948?
1: 48. Oh, yes, I rested that year.
0: What for?
1: I couldn't get any work.
0: 1949?
1: I rested that year as well.
0: 50?
1: 50. Ah, yes. I'll never forget 1950.
0: What happened?
1: Third year out of work. I got my grant from the relief fund.
0: Well, that brings us to 51, 2, 3, 4, 5, and 6.
1: Worked all those years. £5 a week, touring, and thanks for the memory. Used to burn the cork for G.H. Eliot.
0: And that's your lot?
1: That is my lot.
0: Now, let me see what that makes. It's 235 quid in 10 years.
1: I may say there's no money about.
0: Yeah, all right, let's work out your expense sheet. You got any bills?
1: No, they don't give you any at the self-service places.
0: Well, never mind, I'll get some printed. Now then, allowable deductions.
1: Yes?
0: Health stamps.
1: I couldn't afford them. I stick Christmas greeting labels on and cover them with a heavy stamp.
0: All right, never mind, we'll claim for them. Tell me, you married?
1: No.
0: Married, 15 children. Got a car?
1: No.
0: 2 Rolls Royces and a Bentley Continental. Keep up appearances, see?
1: Who's going to keep up the payment?
0: Any insurance policies?
1: Mother took one out for a penny a week when I was born.
0: Is that all?
1: Well, I got my legs insured for 15,000.
0: What for?
1: Well, Fred Astaire took one out, so we all did.
0: All right, then. Any other dependent relatives?
1: Bill Kerr.
0: Now, what else can we shut down? That's 500 a year laundry.
1: 500?
0: Yeah, say you're doing a custard pie act. 300 a year dress suits. Taxi fares, 1,000 a year. Entertainment expenses, 5,000 a year. Postage for answering fan letters, 6 pence a year. We've got to play that one straight. Stationery, makeup, joke books.

0: Cinema tickets, television set, and business trips to the south of France. Now, let me see, that makes a grand total of £20,000 a year expenses.
1: Well, that's marvellous. I only earned £235 in 10 years.
0: Don't matter, leave it to me. Now, you've got to form yourself into a limited company and buy a farm.
1: Buy a farm? I couldn't buy a window box. What do I want a farm for?
0: Well, you run it at a loss, then you sink back some of your profits.
1: Profits? What profits?
0: From the aeroplane factory.
1: How that? Yes. Yes, I'd forgotten all about that.
0: Well, you must think of these things.
1: Yes.
0: You've got to have an aeroplane factory. They're your best customer.
1: For what?
0: For the steelworks you're buying.
1: Wouldn't it be better to pay the £14 and have done it?
0: No. You pay them once, you'll always be paying. You've got to show them who's boss.
1: But how am I going to buy all these factories?
0: You don't buy them. They're just on paper.
1: Well, we'll have enough of that. The paper mill I bought, remember?
0: Exactly. Now, all we got to do is send these expense sheets into the Inland Revenue. It's a good thing you come to me, Hancock. Well worth £100, isn't it?
1: What for?
0: Accountancy fees.
1: But that's £86 more than the income tax wanted.
0: Well, I can't help that. You've got to have an accountant if you want to save money. £100 in cash, please. I don't want to pay tax on it.
1: Well, I haven't got it on me, but I'll tell you what I'll do.
0: Yeah?
1: Here you are.
0: What?
1: 50 shares in my steel company.

0: post, Tub. Here you are, another invitation for the command performance.
1: Give it to me. I thought so. Inland Revenue. I bet they're laughing on the other side of their faces now.
0: Read it. There, wait a minute. Let's see. Dear sir, we have received your expense sheets for the years 1947 to 56, and we have agreed them in full.
1: Ah, see, Bill? That's the way to deal with them. Get a man who knows on the job. Good old Sid.
0: Hey, there's some more.
1: A rebate, no doubt.
0: Says, as your declared expenses total £20,000 a year, we have estimated that your income for that period must have been in the region of £200,000. You were therefore assessed as owing £50,000 income tax to be paid within 7 days.
1: Give it to me. P.S. You will be pleased to note we have decided to drop our original claim for £14.12.

0: Well, what?
1: Well, they want £50,000 income tax.
0: I'm not surprised, the way you've been living these last 10 years. In the lap of luxury. Champagne parties till dawn, 2 Rolls Royces and a Bentley. Apart from your 3 factories and a farm.
1: Listen, you're my accountant. What are we going to do?
0: We're not going to pay it.
1: God, lad.
0: We're going to fight them.
1: Yes.
0: I'm going to make up a new set of books.
2: Dear sir, we have received your new set of accounts and notice that now your expenses are twice as much as previously stated. As your income must have increased accordingly, we now assess your income tax at £80,000. Thank you for drawing this to our attention.
1: Chet!
3: Pay him the £14.
0: Never, never, never. We're going to fight. I'll make up a new set of books.
2: Dear sir, we are in receipt of yet another set of your accounts. If, as you say, you were unfortunate enough to lose £200,000 when you invested in East Mongolian cheese refineries, you will be pleased to know that we have inquired about this investment and find it has since recovered and is making an all-time record profit. Please find enclosed a fresh assessment of £170,000 tax.
1: Sid, there's still time. Pay them the £14.
0: No, we're not going to let them get away with this. Give me those books.
1: No, no, Pete, Sid, I've got the £14. I drew it out of my piggy bank. No. Sid!
2: Dear sir, we are in receipt of your fourth set of accounts and note some more investments about which you forgot to tell us. Once more, you will be pleased to hear that we inquired about these investments and...
4: Read all about it. Richest man in the world denies income tax charges.
5: Multi-millionaire Hancock appears in court today.
6: Here is the news. Today, financial wizard Tony Hancock, who has made his fortune from mystery investments on the world market, appears in court charged with income tax evasion. Mr. Hancock is reputed to be somewhat of an eccentric millionaire, which probably accounts for the fact that he arrived at court in a shabby pre-war suit riding a bicycle. The case is expected to last for several days.
7: And here we come to point 3 of your expense sheets. A wife and 15 children. No record of this in Somerset House.
1: No, no. I was on a business trip in China. It was a mandarin's daughter. I was young, and the smell of the orange blossoms in the scented air. We had 15 kids in no time. Madam. Clear the court, mate. Where are we?
7: We can check, you know. We can check with Pekin.
1: He wouldn't remember. He was only a witness. He was dead drunk. The sake, you know, the local beer.
7: Where is your family now?
1: Gone, Milan.
8: It was a volcano. The poor wretches didn't have a chance.
0: With that, I beg to proffer a new set of books I just found.
1: Shut up!
0: With these books, I can definitely prove that my client lost £3 million on scrap metal deals just after the war.
7: Is this true, Mr. Hancock?
1: That and the fish, yes. How did you ruin me? I only had £14, 12 and 3 pence left, which I will gladly pay with a little bit in it for you, me love.
7: What about expense number 4, 2 rolls and a Bentley?
1: No, no, that's a misprint. That's 2 rolls and a butter. It was an important business lunch. I had to lash out a bit.
0: I've got another set of books here.
1: I claim insanity.
7: Mr. Hancock, you have already claimed insanity for a dependent of yours, Mr. Bill Kerr.
1: It's contagious, me lads. Living together in a hovel, it's horrible to hope.
7: Do I take it that you admit to having falsified your accounts?
1: Well, not me, me lad. It was my accountant. I was quite prepared to pay the £14, 12 and 3 pence. It was him, Sidney James.
0: I've got another set of books here proving I never saw this bloke before in my life.
7: This appears to be a large-scale conspiracy.
9: You're right, Your Honor. I'm not insane, and I demand to be released from the institution they put me in.
7: What have you got to say for yourself, Mr. Hancock?
1: It wasn't my fault. I'm innocent. You can't do this to me. I admit I haven't got any of the things I claim to have. I'm just a poor man. I haven't got any Rolls Royces like you have.
7: I beg your pardon. I haven't got a Rolls Royce.
1: Yes, you have. I saw you drive up to the court in one.
7: I think you're mistaken. I come by tube every day. I couldn't possibly afford a Rolls Royce.
1: I saw you park it down the street.
7: No, you didn't.
1: It was a black and grey one with a red edge sitting in it.
7: The court will arise to pass sentence.

0: Oh. Fool. Why didn't I pay the £14 and have done with it? Look at me, for 6 months I've been incarcerated in here. Fine, £14, 12 and threepence. And I've still got to pay me income tax when I get out.
1: Ah, shut up. I did my best. Stop moaning. Make the best of it.
0: All right for you. You've got friends here. I've seen 15 of your clients already. I tell you, it's the last time you do my account.
2: It's the last time you do mine as well.
0: Now, don't you start.
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3: Question two, name two English queens called Elizabeth.
5: Jim.
3: Question three, what is the Goon Show's first name and give an example of?
4: That's a trick question, Wallace. And so here is a trick answer entitled, The Histories of Pliny the Elder.

0: And so in the year XL111 BC, Julius Caesar set foot on the British shore and was greeted by the natives.
1: Hello. Vini, vidi, vici. Eh?
2: I came, I saw, I conquered.
1: Oh. Fine, fine. Well, I'm just going for a dip. Give the old kip a steam. Ho-ho!
2: Brutus Mariatus, seize that Briton and prepare him for a life of slavery.
1: Ave, 6-2, Caesar. Cave! Here comes another Charlie Britannicus.
3: Tramping along the high road. With the chest all tied down. Hollow hooks.
1: Who cares?
2: Yes, he's up early.
1: He must be one of the early Britons.
2: Quiet, you fumant centurion. Tell the men to pull the galley ashore quickly.
1: I've been screaming. Good morning.
4: Hiyo. I see your boat's all loaded up. Go in at the lighthouse.
1: You savage English fool. This is the Imperial Julius Caesar. We are Romans. Prepare yourself for combat.
4: Right, all right, all right, right, all.
5: Go and get the lads together. Only being Sunday, they'll be in the pubs, you know.
6: So the Romans want to take the field against us, do they?
5: That's right, Britannicus. They're very keen to have a do with us, you know. And you never know. We might win.
6: Win? No, we mustn't. We don't want to spoil our record.
5: What do I tell them, then?
6: Well, tell them to put their goal on the edge of the cliffs. That'll give their goalie a bit of a rough time, won't it?
5: You don't care, do you? Kick off 2:30, then.
6: Splendid, splendid.

0: so the Britons in their blue world took the field before the might of the Roman army.
1: Brutus Mariatus here. What kind of army is this that takes the field in blue jerseys with a ball at their feet?
2: Must be some kind of pickers. Look, they're forming up.
1: That must be their signal to attack.
2: Forward, men, advance!
3: I say, they're
2: oh, here, here.
3: They're a rough lot, these Romans. You know.
2: What? What's this? Why have we stopped for?
4: Rough play, that's what we stopped for, I'll tell you, boy.
5: Every time I come up the wing, your outside right swipes at me with a dirty big sword.
6: Hold up about
4: it. Well, rough play, that's what this...
7: Yeah.
4: Oh, I mean, and then, Jack.
7: Yeah.
4: We don't know with all this javelin practice when the ball's in play. And another thing, you're only allowed 11 men on the field. I've counted 693 of yours so far.
6: All right, I'll send one up.
4: Right.
0: The result, Romans 900, England 3. War, stop play.
8: Like a mighty octopus, the legions of Rome spread across England. For 10 years, Caesar ruled with an iron hand, then with a wooden foot, and finally with a piece of string. How much of this could Britain take?
9: Oh, Caesar, I come to sing memories divine to you.
10: Sing on, proud minstrel.
9: Thank you. Oh, Caesar is a noble man. He's not a great eager enough. A gentleman every inch of him, from his feet to his head of a brown.
8: Mariatus, this man is a bit of a crawler. Why does he follow such a profession, Mariatus?
2: For money, Caesar. He tells me he wants to die rich.
8: And so he shall. Give him this sack of gold and then strangle him.
2: Yes, Caesar. I see that 10 years in Britain have not changed your imperial Roman outlook, Caesar.
8: True, Mariatus. Saul was a Roman eye.
2: Will you take wine?
8: No, thanks. I think I'll have a half of mild and a packet of crisps.
11: Caesar.
8: Oh, it's Stomachus Crassus.
11: Caesar, there is an angry rabble outside. We have their leader captive.
8: Is he bound?
11: Of his health I know not, sir.
8: Bring him hither, sir.
12: Take your hands off me. Do you want to catch something? Ah, so you're Julius Caesar, eh?
2: Caesar is all things to all men.
12: Oh, it must be hell in there. Senator, look here, Mr. Caesar. We've just discovered why you've been here 10 years. You've conquered us.
2: Well?
12: Well, get out, I mean, get out. Or we shall ban midweek matches. And midweek cigarettes as well.
11: Beware, Britannicus Bloodnucus. The gods are angry.
12: I know, I've just been hit by a rotten tomato.
11: Oh, the bird.
2: Why don't you stop him, Julius Caesar?
12: How can I when I'm playing the part of Bloodnuck?
2: Now, listen. Now, listen us. For this rebellion, Bloodnuckus, you will be thrown to the wolves.
12: Not that team, no. I'm a London man, please.
11: Good, Britannicus, you have one alternative.
12: What?
11: You'll be freed, providing you give us 4 good men for the Colosseum Games in Rome.
12: Yes, I got some likely English charlies who would suit you perfectly. They were very successful at the Scottish Games.
2: Did they do well?
12: Very well. They managed to get away with their lives, you know.
2: Very well. Deliver those men to Caesar's royal barge at XXI in a half hour tomorrow.
12: I'll do that. And here is the first one, Maxeltus Geldrace.
2: I hope he does better than that.

0: And so, some months later, a Roman slave galley drew nigh to Ostia.
1: In!
2: Oh, out!
1: Oh.
2: In!
1: Oh.
2: Out!
1: Oh. In. Oh,
3: have you ever rode a gallery before, Ecola?
4: Is that what we're doing?
3: Yes.
4: Oh, no, I've never done this before.
2: Faster, you dogs!
3: He wants our dogs to go faster.
2: Silence, you scum!
4: He wants our scum to go silent.
2: Or do you want a taste of the lash?
3: No, thanks. I just have some cocoa.
4: Oh, look, they're bringing a new slave from the reserve.
3: Good day.
5: Let me go, that devil! How dare you? Take your hands off me! Exercise. How dare you chain me to this oar? I shall write to the Times about this.
6: Jim Shut Prince. Up, you. It was perfectly quiet until you came along. You're not the only man chained to the oars, you know.
5: Now, listen to me, all of you.
6: All of me is listening to you.
5: I am the Welsh chieftain, Cracticus Seagull.
7: Cracticus.
5: I, for one, will never surrender to the might of Rome. I'll fight them uphill and down, Mrs. Dale.
4: Wait a minute. How did I take you prisoner, then?
5: I was in the bath. One day a year they could catch me with my socks off.
4: It must have been hell in there.
3: What are you going to do then, Caractacus? How can we fall through these chains?
5: How?
7: How?
3: Yes.
5: This evening I received a cake from a friend.
7: And guess what's inside?
3: You mean that?
7: Yes. Raisins.
2: I thought in the back there.
3: It wasn't me, sir. It was Harold Pratt.
7: They wouldn't know that.
0: That night, the galley docked at Ostia, and the slaves were put up for auction.
4: All are right. Now then, come on now. What am I bid for these three British-type slaves? Egolos, a lovely piece of property, claimed to be sent from his father. No bids? Come on, anybody now.
5: 3 dinars!
4: You fool, you're up for sale as well. There you are, a chap of the initiative. All right, then. What about this last one? A pair of genuine English knees with a hat attached called Blue Buttonless. Can tie knots, rub two sticks together, and kill his grandmother.
8: I'll be 10,000 dinars a fee.
4: Sold,
3: Lou. This way, lad.
5: I say, this is dash decent of you to buy it. Who are you?
8: Me, I do all the bookings for the Colosseum.
5: I've seen them. You've seen them, eh? The Colosseum. Could you get us a couple of tickets?
8: You won't need any.
5: Oh. What's on?
8: You are.
5: Am I?
3: There tonight, tonight.
5: Better get the old Hobson's Choice going, haven't I? We keep a welcome in. I've done the palladium, you know.
8: Got a lovely voice.
5: In the hillside. Me. Oh.
8: Lovely. Now try shouting help. They're coming very useful.
6: Right, now you wait in there, boys. I'll tell you when it's your turn to go on. It'll be the
5: I say, what a wonderful agent that fellow is. My first night in Rome and I've got a booking already. Oh, no. Let's have a look at the program.
4: Oh, it's a good program.
5: Yeah.
3: What is the top of the bill?
5: Oh, it's got a lovely opening act. Let me see now. Captive East Finchley Boy Scout will fight 4 starving lions.
3: I do not like this lion game.
4: All right, baby.
3: Let me out of here.
5: You coward, Blue Bottle. Patient like a man.
3: Yes. Well, look at the encore there. Caractacus Seagull will be strangled by a gorilla.
8: Oh, shut up. It was perfectly quiet till you came along.
5: It's not for you. You're a sailor and the sailors don't care. No, don't panic, everybody. I've got a plan. We'll overpower the guards.
8: Yes.
4: All right, I'll take my boots off.
5: Good! Now, we'll get the keys and make our way down to the Tiber.
4: What's the Tiber?
5: Abbas Diner.
9: That's what they want?
5: I don't wish to know this. Please!
9: I say, look here. I say.
5: Can you leave the prison?
9: Hello, boys and girls.
5: Here comes the guard now. Take that! Oh! Right! Right!
0: Thank you. And now, Ray Ellingbaum.

You made me feel so bad, you naughty girl, you. You made me sigh for her. I didn't want to tell you. I didn't want to tell you. I want some love. That's true. Yes, I do. Indeed, I do. You know I do. Give me, give me, give me. Ooh, what I cry for. You know you've got the brand of kisses I will die for. You know you made me.

0: Through the catacombs, our heroes managed to reach the great water pipe that runs under the Via Appia, known, of course, in the army as the famous Appia Pipe.
1: Safe now.
2: No, wait a minute. Look, there's a manhole cover right above us.
1: Shine the beam of this candle on it.
2: Right.
1: I'll push it off. Eccles, stand on my shoulders and pull me up.
2: Okay. I'd like to see him do this on television.

0: Should I put the manhole cover back now? Otherwise, if it rains, the hole will get wet.
1: No. Leave it open. We don't want to lose the place. Shh. Behind those bushes. Someone's coming. Quick.
2: Look out.
3: Alexander Mata.
1: Little Jim. Thank you again. Grab my hand, foot, ear, nose, and teeth.
0: I didn't see that hole, you know. You don't see him on the corner, you know.
1: Are you a Roman?
0: No, mate, Englomen, are you? My name's Hannibal. You seen any elephants running down the road?
1: Elephants? You must be General Hannibal of Carthage.
0: No, mate, I'm William Hannibal. I look short of the elephants of the Colosseum down. I'm a Battersea slave, mate, there.
1: How did you get captured?
0: Oh, yes, a lovely little boy.
3: Did the ride back in there?
0: Well, it was my Saturday off, you see, and I was taking the dog for a ball. And this Roman fella come up and said, take your hat off. See, like that. And I does. And he said, that's a nasty lump on your bumps. And I said, where? And he said, there, and pointed it up with a dirty great club. When I come to, I feel me nut, and he was right. There was a dirty big lump on it. But it was too late by then. You see, I was carrying buckets for the elephants at the Colosseum.
1: But we are English type slaves, too. Would you care to join us?
0: Why? Are you coming apart?
1: What's the year?
0: 49 B.C.
1: That proves how old that gag is.
4: Yeah.
1: That proves
4: how old that gag is. White paper now. That proves how old you are too. Ha ha ha.
1: Now you can put the lid on.
0: Tell you what, mate, a lot of our lads joined an escaped gladiola called Spartacus from Portugal. He comes only from Portugal, Spartacus, you know.
1: Where is he?
0: He's hiding in the hole at the top of Vesemrubris.
1: Let's to him!

0: coffee. Oh, coffee.
1: Escape to the flame.
0: Bomb to me looking nice.
1: I am Connecticut Seagull. I come from Wales.
0: I can see you don't come from sardines, Jim. Thank you. Hooray! I'll take you to Spartacus the Gladiola. Follow me.
2: Don't come in, please. I'm just changing my knees. Oh! Right. Now!

0: Return the gift from Lucas. How did you get to Italy?
1: Oscar Rogers, I have no idea.
2: No idea.
1: Yes.
0: You are Spartacus?
1: Yes, sir. I was forced to change my name, you see. I fell out with Caesar.
0: You fell out with Caesar?
1: Yes, sir.
0: How did that happen?
1: We were in a chariot and we hit a bump in the road. He went, oh.
3: It was me.
0: Come now.
1: It went, oh.
0: Come now. I want the truth for nothing but the truth.
1: Well, the truth is, how can I put it? You know that saying, Caesar's wife is above suspicion.
0: Yes?
1: Well, I put an end to all that rubbish. What a little beauty. Oh.
0: Are we safe here?
2: Are we safe?
0: Safe here?
1: My dear lad, we are actually inside the crater over an extinct volcano.
0: Thank heaven! Safe at last!
4: Next week, History for Schools tells the story of the last days of Pompeii.
0: Well, is that a lot for the old series there, Wolf?
4: Yep.
0: Right? Right about for the old brandy there.
4: That was the last of the pleasant series of The Goon Show, a BBC recorded program featuring Peter Sellers, Harry Seacombe and Spike Finnegan, with the Ray Ellington Quartet, Max Galbraith, and the orchestra conducted by Wally Stott. Script by Spike Finnegan and Harry Stevens. Announcer, Wallace Kingsley. Bobby Jay has been on the mixing panel, and the special effects were supplied by Ian Cook and Ron Bilshay. The production was by Pat Dixon.

0: On your last trip, did you discover what the Earth people eat? They eat a great many of these. They peel them with their metal knives. Boil them for 20 of their minutes. Then they smash them all to bits. They are clearly the most primitive people.
1: Form mash, get smash.
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9: All right, Paul. I think you're a little bit of hush. Hut! That's better. Now, first of all this morning... Oh, more pranks, eh? Stand up, the boy who wrote those words on the blackboard. Come on, or everyone will suffer.
10: Mr. Pilbury, sir. It was me, sir.
9: I might have guessed it was you, young Chatterley. Doesn't your education here mean anything?
10: Oh, yes, sir.
9: Then you might at least spell them correctly. Report to my house in morning break.
10: Oh, no, sir. Not there, sir.
9: You know what it means, lad. Six of the best from my strongest cane.
10: Yes, sir. That's the one place we all dread, sir.
11: That was an excerpt from The House of Wax. Another in our series, a film worth remembering, which is more than can be said for the next half hour.
12: Meanwhile, for those with patience and understanding, here is a sort of radio show which is beyond our ken. Among those taking part are Neville Dupont St. John Wertardet, cut from last week's show, Billy Whittington and Tine, sophisticated patter, the Pawnbroker's Brass Band, Marley Fraddleshaw, Miss Celia Carousel...
13: She goes around with anyone.
12: Continue. Bojangles Parkington Crombie, Sweet Rosie O'Braden... And, of course, Mr. Kenneth Horne, who prefers to remain anonymous. Ladies and gentlemen, Kenneth Horne.
14: Hello, good evening. Welcome to Beyond Our Ken, the show which, of course, was originally taken from the French. And they were glad to get rid of it, I can tell you. Now, let me, as usual, tell you some of the things that have happened since we last met. On Monday, I went to the cinema, where, as always, they showed a trailer of coming attractions. You know, it's a funny thing, but why is it that each week the picture coming next week looks better than the one showing this week? Have you noticed that? Anyhow, the picture I saw, incidentally, was a film made by the great rivals of Hans and Lottie Haas, Stan and Dottie Haven't. Actually, they're fish who take pictures of underwater divers. Now, on Tuesday, I indulged in my rather unusual new hobby, which is making special lines for hanging in back gardens so that bees can come and sit on them. Well, now, everybody in the neighborhood has been asking for them, so on Tuesday, I made a bee line for the woman next door. Wednesday. Well, now, on Wednesday, I did something I hadn't done for a long time. Then on Thursday, I received another visit from my Aunt Jocelyn, who always brings me something whenever she comes. The last time she came, it was a pair of felt slippers. This time, she brought me a felt hat. You see, my aunt is one of those people who always make their presents felt. Oh, dear, it's all right. I was just thinking about Wednesday. However, another thing I ought to mention about my Aunt Jocelyn is that she's rather on the fat side, and whenever she goes on the underground, there's quite a lot of Jocelyn in the chew. Well, perhaps I shouldn't have mentioned it. There we are. Anyway, what was I? Oh, it's Friday. Well, on Friday, I had one or two jobs that needed doing at home. And being a bit of a handyman, I got down to them myself.

0: Hello?
1: Hello, Kitty. This is Uncle Eustace. Dear boy, all the lights in our house have gone out. What on earth shall I do?
0: Well, don't panic, Uncle Eustace. Now listen carefully. Get a little jam jar.
1: Yes.
0: Fill it with money.
1: Yes.
0: Then go down and pay your electricity bill. Well, now perhaps I can get on with this again. Oh, who is it now? Hello.
2: Cousin Wilberforce here. I say something terrible here.
0: Oh, what is it now, Wilberforce?
2: Something stuck in my flue pipe. What's going on? Help me.
0: I'm sorry, Wilberforce. I'm far too busy. I've got my own bit of handiwork here.
2: Oh, what's she look like?
0: Wilberforce, look, I must ring off.
2: But Cousin Kenneth, what am I going to do about my flue pipe?
0: Don't tempt me. Goodbye. Honestly, my family, dearie dear, I may as well give the whole thing up, I think. I don't know.
3: Here's a nice cup of coffee, Mr. Horn.
0: Oh, thank you, Prudence.
3: Oh, I must say, you don't seem to have got much done.
0: Interruptions, Prudence. Honestly, my family is such a helpless lot. They can't do a thing for themselves. It would do the lot of them good to be shipwrecked on a desert island.
3: Oh, sir, how could you?
0: Well, I mean, like that famous Swiss Family Robinson.
3: Never heard of them, sir.
0: Oh, Prudence. It's one of the classics of literature.
3: I can't help it if my education was sadly neglected. It's all right for you. You're an old Etonian.
0: No, I'm not.
3: Well, an old Herodian.
0: No, I'm not.
3: Well, you're old something or other. Anyway, I don't know nothing about any family called Robinson from Swiss Cottage.
0: All right, Prudence. All right. Now, we'll just sit down and I'll tell you the whole story over coffee. Now, once upon a time...
4: Somewhere in the Pacific, a sailing vessel is foundering in a raging tempest. The crew has abandoned ship, and the only ones left aboard are the Robinson family.
5: Hi, Henry. Are the children all safe?
0: Now, don't worry, Emily. Here's Crispin and Oliver.
6: We're all right, Papa.
5: Oh, but where is Bartholomew, our eldest? Oh, no, perhaps he's... Oh, to think we may never see those golden ringlets again.
6: It's all right, Mama, Papa, here I am.
0: Bartholomew, where have you been?
6: I only just popped into the poop, had a peep, and popped out again.
7: Papa, I'm frightened. We're sinking. Look, the water is already up to the bockers on my knickerbockers. What are we to do?
0: Well, we must make a raft and collect provisions. Now, Oliver.
7: Yes, Papa.
0: You go down below and see what there is in the hold. Crispin.
8: Yes, Papa.
0: You collect together some of our belongings. We shall just have to leave behind anything that's useless.
6: What about me, Papa?
0: Yes, we could leave you behind, yes.
5: No, Henry, how could you? Dear Bartholomew, could he not help you to lash the timber?
6: Oh, yes, please, Papa. Give me a whip.
0: Oh, a right little Bartholomew we've got here.
5: Quickly, quickly. We're going down and down.
0: And with jokes like that last one, we deserve to. All right, now, to work.
7: Mama, Papa, there are several animals in the hole.
0: Well, that's a good thing. They'll be of use to us. How many, Oliver?
7: Two cows, one goat, five geese, and lots of sheep.
0: How many sheep?
7: I don't know, Papa. Every time I started to count them, I fell asleep.
5: Henry, look, up there.
0: A seagull. Now, children, you know what this means?
6: Generally, a rather disgusting joke.
0: No, it means land.
5: Hooray!
0: Land.
4: So the Robinson family, huddled together on a frail craft, managed to cheat the treacherous waters and landed safely on a strange tropical island.
9: Ooh, isn't this exciting? A desert island.
7: Look, Papa. There, in the sand, a gramophone and 8 records.
0: And perhaps we shall run into Roy Plumley. Now, let's see if it works.
9: Here, Papa, play this record. I like it.
0: Well, let's see. Well, I'll be darned, it's Janet Waters.

0: Charlie, nice, Janet. Oh, if only Janet were here with us now.
1: Henry.
0: Oh, sorry, dear. Now, family, this island is going to be our home for goodness knows how long. We shall just have to fend for ourselves.
1: We'll manage. There'll be fruit and wild game, and we shall be able to wash in the spring.
2: But that's months away, Mama. And how on earth am I going to curl my ringlets?
3: Don't be so vain, Bartholomew. Here, take a bite of this mangle root.
1: Wait! It might be poison.
0: Yes, yes, that's true. Bartholomew?
2: Yes, Papa?
0: Go ahead and eat it.
2: Mama, why does Papa always act like this towards me? I am only trying at all times to be a little gentleman.
1: No, oh, I'm sure your father doesn't mean it.
2: Then tell him to belt up.
0: All right, everyone. Now, first we must have somewhere to live. I know. We shall build a house in the trees.
4: Oh, what fun. Perhaps in time we could open up a business as well with branches everywhere.
0: Oliver, don't you start. Now run and collect some coconuts. There's a good lad. And Crispin, you and I will start building the house.
1: And I will prepare a meal. Henry, give me a goose.
0: With pleasure.
1: Oh, it bit me.
0: Well, now to work. For several years, we lived in our new island home. Somehow, we'd all managed to survive, despite Bartholomew. Young Crispin proved to be a good hunter and fisherman.
3: Mama, Papa, wonderful news. I've managed to get a spur machete.
1: Crispin, I forbid you to have one of those horrid little foreign motorbikes.
3: No, Mama. A spur machete is a species of whale. It will give us valuable oil.
2: Thank heavens. At last I'll have something to put on my hair.
0: And as for Oliver, he certainly turned out to be full of initiative and ingenuity.
4: Papa, look what I found among dear mother's belongings. It's ideal. With this, I can carry 2 coconuts at once.
0: Oliver, put that back at once.
4: Very well, Papa.
0: He was a bright lad. And as for Bartholomew, well, at least he was a comfort to his dear mother.
1: My poor Bartholomew, you have missed so much of life stuck here on this desert island.
2: Don't worry, Mama. A ship will pick us up one day.
1: But it might be years, and already you are 26 years old.
5: I know, dear Mama. I know, and these golden ringlets are getting a bit long.
2: I know, Mama. Supposing I were to build a boat.
1: Oh, Bartholomew, what a wonderful idea. Your dear father would change his mind about you.
2: One of those big trees would make a lovely canoe. Where's my axe?
4: Oh, Mama, I can see now a man has to do something worthwhile in his life. Stand clear. Timber!
0: Bartholomew?
2: Yes, dear Papa?
0: Did it have to be the one on which our house was?
1: Oh, Henry, please, do not be cross with Bartholomew. He was only going to try and build a boat so that we might get away from this wretched island.
0: Well, I know being here isn't very funny, but at least it's tropical. And you know something, Emily? It's been the making of our family. When we came here, our children were vain, spoilt little brats. Today, they've grown up into vain, spoilt young men.
3: Mama, Mama, quickly, there is a ship heading for the lagoon. They must have spotted the flag we're flying.
0: Flag? What flag?
4: Another example of Mother's pins coming in handy.
0: All right, family, down to the lagoon.
6: Ahoy! Hello there, who are you?
0: We are the Robinson family. For many long years, we've been shipwrecked on this island.
6: Oh, then come aboard and I will take you back to civilization. Oh, the things you've missed. The culture, the paintings, the Billy Cotton Band Show. Parking meters. Alan Melville.
1: I think we may as well stay here.
3: After all, we have found a certain contentment.
6: Well, good people, make up your minds quickly, please.
1: It's so difficult to know. What do you say, Henry?
0: Well, I've been thinking. There's only one way a family such as ours can find peace and perfect happiness. Get underway, Captain.
1: Then we are going back.
0: Yes. Now, quickly. On board, Emily.
1: Yes.
0: Oliver.
1: Yes.
0: Crispin.
3: Yes, Papa.
0: And farewell, Desert Island.
1: Goodbye.
7: Goodbye.
1: Goodbye.
7: Goodbye.
1: Goodbye.
8: Here, come back. Come back. Here, Ron Law, you can't leave me behind. Oh, come back.
0: So much for the Swiss family Robinson. And now here are four more members of the Kent family, the Hornets.

0: and served the Kenneth Horne documentary feature, Hornorama. Yes, once again, Kenneth Horne and his team of investigators bring you a factual report on topics of immediate interest. And this week we present a close-up on newspapers. Have we a truly free press?
1: And if so, why does my paper cost tuppence halfpenny? Well, now, first of all, let's talk to somebody who works for the press. Sir, I believe you're a cartoonist.
2: That is so, yes. I sketch out a series of script cartoons and satirical drawings ready for submission to the Daily Press or certain sections of the Sunday Press, of course. Some of them are simple line sketches and some are wash drawings. And usually they're based on various topical controversies. My specialty being acid comments on current affairs.
1: I see. Tell me, sir, do you do well out of this?
2: Unfortunately, I am not too successful.
1: Oh, I'm sorry. Sorry to hear that. Is your humor too broad?
2: No, most people say it's somewhat dry.
1: Well, that's surprising, isn't it? The only cartoonist who draws on blotting paper. Well, now, how many people buy a newspaper just for the crossword? Well, here's a gentleman who composes crosswords. Good evening, sir. It must be quite a job thinking up all those clues.
3: Well, not really, no. It's as easy as falling off a 10 across 3 letters naval notebook.
1: Log?
3: Yes. I suppose it's really an attitude of 7 down, 4 letters, sometimes over matter.
1: Mind?
3: Precisely. Mind you, some days I just can't think of a thing, and then, of course, it's pretty,
1: 8 across 10 letters, anagram of Boyle Aldick.
3: Yes, diabolical.
1: Well, what happens?
3: I just haven't a clue.
1: Which, of course, gets one down. Now, let's talk to a reader. Now, what sort of papers do you read, miss?
4: Well, mostly I read the teenage magazines, you know, sort of love stories in pictures and fan gossip and all that. My favourite is the one that gives away mementos, you know, sort of souvenirs of the stars. I've been lucky lots of times.
1: Oh, what have you got?
4: Well, a few months ago I got Marty Wilde's toothbrush. Then they sent me Tommy Steele's plectrum. Ooh, it was a real thrill.
1: I'm sure it was.
4: Then last week I was lucky, you see, with Adam Faith's left sock.
1: Yeah. And how about this week?
4: No, I'm not going in for it this week. There's not much chance of getting anything.
1: Well, what's the prize then?
4: A lock of Kenneth Horne's hair.
1: One of the most popular features in any paper or periodical are those devoted to answering the problems of the lovelorn. Now, what are these people really like? Well, tonight, we're privileged to have with us Worried Blue Eyes of Clapham.
5: Good evening, you, sir. Thank you for asking me up.
1: Nice to have you, sir. Now,
5: thank you.
1: So
5: yes.
1: You are Worried Blue Eyes.
5: Yes.
1: Well, what a surprise. Now, tell us, sir, if you will, what is the problem?
5: Well, sir, I am 85 years of age, and I've been engaged to the same girl for a long time.
1: Yeah, how long?
5: 35 years.
1: How long?
5: 35 years. I've been engaged.
1: What is the problem?
5: The problem, yes. Well, sir, yes. Well, sir, the engagement is now off, and she's going to sue me for breach of promise.
1: Yes, but that's ridiculous.
5: You're telling me at 85, what could I promise?
1: Whether we like to admit it or not, we're all of us interested in a bit of gossip, and that is why we love to read those chatty goings-on about town columns, detailed reports of society parties and such like. But how do the people who attend these parties feel about the publicity?
2: Hello, Rodney.
5: Hello, Charles.
2: Well, now, did you enjoy Angela's coming out party last night?
5: I'll say. And that, with that dress, she very nearly did. I'd adore those fancy dress shoes. I thought you were an absolute wow coming in snowshoes and a kilt.
2: What about you, Rodders? Your bikini gave us all a good laugh.
5: Really?
2: Especially the top half.
5: I know, I'm aware. But what about the Duke of Medway pushing the Duchess in the swimming pool? Yes. Falling about there among all those empty champagne bottles.
2: Great fun, but Roddy. Did you read Paul Hickfield's report in the Clarion this morning?
5: I thought it was disgusting.
2: Absolutely scandalous. Mm. I have a good mind to write to him about it.
5: Good for you, Charles. Mm. I didn't mind him referring to the debauched aristocracy.
2: Or calling Penelope and Garth as degenerate beatniks.
5: No, no. But I mean, the most annoying thing was...
2: I know. He never said a word about us.
1: Now let us consider the vital part the newspaper plays in our everyday lives. Worldwide news coverage, well-informed opinions are within the reach of the ordinary citizen. And in almost every home, no breakfast table would be complete without the daily paper.
5: Good morning, Felicity.
4: Good morning, Angela, my darling. Here's your breakfast.
5: Oh, not that cereal again. I'm getting sick of it.
4: Well, you would make me buy it.
5: And I only wanted it for the free plastic rocket. Oh, I'll just have some toast and marmalade.
4: All right, Ambrose, my darling.
5: Where's the morning paper?
4: Here it is, my darling.
5: Oh, let's have a look at the headlines. Yes. Oh, blizzard eats north. Thousands maroon. A new atom bomb explosion in Pacific. No. Three islands disappear. Vesuvius erupts. Strike threat may bring country to a standstill.
4: Nothing much in the paper this morning.
5: Oh, yes, don't be anxious. What do you mean? Nothing in the paper.
1: Finally, let us turn to another important aspect of newspaper coverage, the specialized reports by experts on such subjects as books, films, and arts. Well, actually, our own reporter, Cecil Snaith, is something of an art lover, so we sent him out to cover a new exhibition of sculpture in the West End.
6: Well, I must say it's perfectly vile weather in which to venture out. Thick yellow fog is swirling round, and quite honestly, you can't see your hand mic in front of your face. I'm walking now towards Piccadilly. At least I assume it is. In this weather, everything's so easily missed. I think this is the gallery, so we'll just go in and have a look at the exquisite works of this new and brilliant young sculptor. Yes, here's the door. Through here. Oh, it's breathtaking. What a superb display of the figures. What immediately strikes one is that they are also remarkably lifelike. Now this one here is rather interesting. I don't know what material was used to get this effect, but it does seem an incredibly smooth texture.
2: Oh!
6: This is Cecil Snaith from the Windmill Theatre, returning you to the studio.
1: Well, there you are. There'll be another Hornorama next week when the subject will be auctioneers, are they forbidding lots? Also, next week's programme, there'll be an excerpt from the new novel, A Basement in Mayfair, one of the year's bestsellers. We shall be having a talk given by a lady archaeologist on nephrite, and she'll be telling us some of the knees on which she got a frighty. And there'll be an excerpt from the new show business biography, Eve Boswell's Life of Teddy Johnson. So until next week at the same time, this is Kenneth Horne saying goodbye for now and leaving you with this thought, which comes from one of our younger listeners. He says, if a hand puppet proposed to a marionette, would it find strings attached? Good night.
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16: As we have a few moments in hand before the next program, here is a warning to all shipping. Thank you. And for my next impression, a BBC announcer performing a rather distasteful duty.
0: Ladies and gentlemen, round the hall.

0: Hello and welcome to the show. First, a late sports result. Lions 3, Christians 0. And now an apology. In last week's program, we said that Sir Armitage Bulstrode likes to go and feel the pigeons in Trafalgar Square. Well, this, of course, was a typographical error. It should have been feel the pigeons in Soho Square. None of which brings us to the results of last week's Complete the Title competition. Now, the first title we asked you to complete was The Girl with Green. Yes, the correct answer was eyes, though I must congratulate the very Reverend Ignatius Dangle for an inspired, if highly improbable, guess. Now, the other title was The Man with the Golden. And this produced such a volume of mail that I haven't been able to sort through it, particularly as my secretary is away suffering from shock. Smith, announce the next item.
1: Shan't.
0: What?
1: Shan't. You promised I could do my bit first. You promised. Granny's listening specially.
0: Oh, very well. Go on.
1: Thank you, sir. As I walk down the country lane, I hear the birds twittering. And look, here comes Rover the dog. Woof, woof. Hello, Rover. And yonder I spy Brock the badger. Oh, he's gone. Well, just as well, really. I can't do badgers. But see, here comes Nelly the cow. Moo, moo.
0: Yeah, and look, coming towards us, John the producer, carrying your notice to quit.
1: Oh, well, perhaps I'd better announce the latest in our Movie Go Wrong series. A film adaptation to stir the heart, quicken the pulse, and agitate the peritoneum. Pornographic Productions, in association with British Mouse, proudly present... The Knights of Camelot.
0: This is the story of King Arthur, the man who told the sea to go back while he watched the spider burning the cakes.
2: They don't exactly go in for historical accuracy, do they?
0: We open with a panoramic view of King Arthur's seat in glorious colour. Yes, Camelot. In the narrow streets, bold knights flaunt their escutcheons and serving maidens hang out their wimples to dry. I'm playing Arthur. I spent a happy boyhood roaming about in oak forest and poppy wood. Iris wood, too, sometimes. Most day it was poppy. It was on one of these childhood jaunts that I first discovered my mighty Excalibur.
1: I, Douglas Smith, play the part of Excalibur, the shining sword. I'm buried up to my pommel in granite.
0: I was skipping down the woodland path with poppies in my hand when suddenly...
3: Hey, stay, young mouth, young mouth. Stay, young master, stay.
0: Well, Hugh Williams, I thought Hugh Paddock was playing Merlin.
4: Yeah, well, he was, but I wouldn't have come in till page five, you see, so... So we did a swap. I'm doing Merlin, and I've told him he can play Grunfuttock.
0: But we're not doing Grunfuttock this week.
4: Shut up, he don't know that. He only reads his own lines.
3: Stay, young master. See this Douglas Smith buried in the granite. Now is your chance. If you can pull it out, you shall be king.
0: I gripped the thing by its curiously carved hilt.
1: Well, I say, do be careful.
0: And with one mighty heave, I dislocated my shoulder. But I had the sword. Excalibur was mine. Of course, many years have passed since then. Now I sit at the round table, my gallant knights around me. Sir Gawain, the gentle knight. Sir Insomnia, the sleepless knight.
5: My liege, by your leave, I crave a boon.
0: Certainly, there's a plate of them over there. Butter boon, butter boon.
5: No, sire. I seek an opportunity to show off my daring do. I haven't daring done for weeks.
0: Very well, I decree that a grand tourney be held. My knights shall go out into the field, wearing full armor and carrying heavy shields. You shall tilt, and some of you may even fall over.
4: Hold! Hold! Hold! I demand that you hold.
0: I held. Who are you, intrepid knight with a pointed black face?
4: I ain't got me helmet on, you fool. I am Sir Mince-a-Lot. Yes, I am Sir Mince-a-Lot, the pure knight.
0: Oh, of course. Of course, I dubbed you myself.
4: Yes.
0: For the foreign language market. What do you want, Mince-a-Lot?
4: I have heard of the exciting deeds done by your bold company, and I wish to take up my position on the round table.
0: A deadly silence fell. Mainly because the producer had cut the next line. Later that day, I hurried to see my court magician, Merlin.
6: I of newt and toe of frog, wool of bat and tongue of dog. Greetings, sir. Care for a sandwich?
0: No, thank you, Merlin. Hey, just a minute. Kenneth Williams was playing Merlin just
1: yes,
0: now.
1: Yes, I know, but the less said about him and his little devices, the better. Grunt.
0: Anyway, Merlin, I come to you because I need counsel.
6: I'll try and get you one. When does your case come up?
0: I need advice. This knight, Sir Mince-a-Lot, he fills me with foreboding. I don't know, there's something about the way he holds his lance that makes me feel uncomfortable.
6: Never fear, for nothing is hidden from Merlin.
0: What doth this knight, Sir Mince-a-Lot, at my court?
6: Even now he is with your wife, the Lady Guinevere, whom men call Guinevere the Generous.
0: And I'd give a lot to know how that name got around.
7: Greetings, bald knight.
4: Bold knight. Bold. Do you mind? Greetings, Lady Guinevere. I am Sir Mince-a-Lot the Pure. See me in my shining armor. I'm pure. I'm pure. The pleasures of the flesh are not for me. I resist all temptation. I'm pure. Mainly because I can't get out of this rotten armor.
7: Oh, Sir Mince-a-Lot, I have heard of your intrepidity. Is it true? Is it true what they say about your great feat? That you went out and rescued a dragon and slaughtered a fair maiden?
4: Yeah, well, you can't see what you're doing with this visor down.
7: Come, stand by me. Closer. Closer. Look into my eyes. Do you not see beauty there?
4: Oh, yes, yes. Such beauty. I could gaze on it all day. Two little reflections of me.
7: Verily, thou art a great bigot. Come the day of the tourney, my champion will demand satisfaction from you.
4: No, will he now?
8: Your Majesties, my lords, knights of the round table, damsels of the octagonal stool, squires, serfs, archers, dales, Franciscan friars, black friars, mansion house, channel street, and old station, Twatford staff. Announcing the first joist. On my left, Sir Mince-a-Lot, 7 stone 3 in dripping wet armor. And on my right, the Queen's champion, Circular.
0: Guinevere and I watched from the royal box. To the south, Sir Mince-a-Lot Road. To the north, Circular Road. North Circular Road. Oh, dear. I missed that at rehearsal. You know.
4: Lucky devil.
0: It was an inspiring sight. The knights astride their gaily caparisoned coconut shells. We watched with bated breath. They gathered speed, lances held ready. Faster and faster.
7: Shouldn't they have been galloping towards each other?
0: Yes, but don't worry, they're turning back. See, they're fighting.
4: Thrust and parry. Thrust and parry.
8: Why do you keep saying thrust and parry?
4: They're my tailors. I thought you'd be interested.
8: Ha! Take that!
4: Oh! How I've cleaved your armour. There, your end is in sight.
5: I yield.
7: Sir Mincelot, he's won.
0: And who would have thought it? We should throw something in his honour. A rotten tomato, or better yet, a feast. What a banquet it was. Oxen roasted whole, wine flowed like water, the board was groaning.
9: You see, the shareholders won't like us spending all this money.
0: Nonsense! But stay, where is my Lady Guinevere?
6: I did see a slim girlish figure flit away into the shadows, sire. And Lady Guinevere was with him.
7: They will never find us here, Mincelot. Another goblet of mead...
4: Well, I don't know, Guinevere. We've already had 7 goblets of mead.
7: Oh, Mincelot, we can't go on meading like this. If Arthur suspects I am lacking in chastity, he will belt me.
4: Oh, quite. Oh, Guinevere.
7: Oh, Mincelot.
4: Oh, Guinevere. Guinevere.
7: Mincelot, Mincelot.
4: Guinevere, Guinevere. Guinevere.
7: Mincelot, Mincelot, Mincelot.
4: Oh, Guinevere.
7: Oh, Mincelot.
0: Mincelot.
2: Arthur.
0: Mincelot, Mincelot.
2: Arthur, Arthur, Arthur.
0: Well, so much for the introduction. What are you both doing and on the round table, too? You know how easily it marks.
4: Fear not, my liege. It's this rotten armour. I couldn't get me visor up. Your wife has been chased.
0: I know, I saw you chasing her. You leave me no alternative but to punish you both.
4: Oh!
10: Picture the awful scene. The crowded public square in Camelot. Faggots are piled high around 2 solitary stakes in the center of the square. The torch is applied, the wood blazes. Smoke and flames hide the stakes from our view.
0: Yes, this is your punishment, Guinevere Mincelot. We're having a barbecue and you haven't been invited.
7: Oh, then I shall hie me to a nunnery.
0: And where goest thou, Sir Mincelot?
4: I'm going to me Maharishi. Yes, you show me the way.
0: Which way?
4: The way to get out of this stinking suit of armour.

0: And now, Miss Betty Marsden and I would like to burst forth. But first, our version of what was hitherto an old favorite. Remember Snook?
1: Remember Spam?
0: Your ration book.
1: 12 points for jam.
0: Ah, yes. I remember it well.
1: When Hill was Lord and not just Fanny.
0: La Rue met Road and not old Danny. Oh, yes. I remember it well.
1: Remember Mind My Bike.
0: And the Charlie Chester mob.
1: We'll never see their like.
0: Good job. Good job.
1: It warms my heart, although it's odd.
0: Their jokes live on, thanks to Ken Dodd. Ah, yes.

0: squads who were known as the Squads, and we rumbered to Edmundo Ross. That's a good meter. When you were slim
1: and you had hair,
0: your waist was trim,
1: pre-Medicare.
0: Yes, I remember it well. We used to flirt the whole night through. You wore a skirt,
1: and so did you.
0: Yes, I remember it well. I wore my D-Mob suit.
1: It was Air Force Blue.
0: Well, now I'm getting old.
1: That suit is too. How you would love, and I would soften.
0: Well, I still love now, but not so often.
1: Yes.
0: I remember it well.

0: And now for the go-ahead, don't look back, it's right behind you, tingling scene of Radio Balls Pond Road.
1: Hello, waiter. There's a fly in my soup. Waiter, to get to the other side. That didn't go too well, eh, Terry? Must be good, can't be bad.
2: I beg your pardon?
1: It can't be any worse.
3: Balls Pond Road is wonderful.
2: Now, this is the point of the show where we invite listeners to phone in with any queries or comments on topics of the moment. Now, the Postmaster General has had a special hookup, but what he does in his own time is entirely his own affair. Ah, there's the phone now. I said, there's the phone now. Well, it seems we're having a little technical difficulty at the moment. Hello?
4: I have a query regarding a member of your caste. Can Betty Marsden...
2: Yes?
4: That's all.
2: Oh. Hello?
5: Me and my mates be having an argument. Is C.P. Snow the real mother of David Frost? I say yes, they say no.
2: Well, it's not an easy question to answer, Mr. What did you say your name was?
5: Frost, David Frost.
2: Oh, that's my other phone. Hello?
6: I'm answering your advertisement in posing brief quarterly.
2: I think you've got the wrong number.
6: Oh, no, no. I've got the advertisement here. I'll read it. Mature, sexy man about town wishes to meet petite young widow interested in photography, ballroom dancing and physical culture. Object.
2: Well, I don't think we need to bore the listeners with all that.
6: Well, I'm gay.
2: Yes, I'm sure you are, yes. But the position's filled.
6: Oh.
2: Goodbye. Extraordinary. And all I wanted was some keys cut, too. Funny, I wonder how she got my number.
1: We've all got your number.
2: Hello. It's for you, Betty.
7: Is it a man?
2: A man, yes.
7: Is he just breathing heavily over the phone?
2: Yes.
7: Not saying anything. Just that infernal breathing.
2: Yes.
7: Oh, that'll be the butcher. Tell him to send half a pound of stewing steak and some liver to the cat.
2: Did you get that? Yes, and the same to your good lady, too. Well, that's all the calls we've got time for this week, but if you've got anything you want to air... Well, there's a cupboard on the landing. Here now is a man we'd all like to... Well, he'd like to himself, but things being what they are, he's merely going to sing. Rambling Sid Rumpo, whom Dobbyroids preserve.
8: Hello, me dearies. I'm... Hello,
2: dear.
8: Here is a Sussex air about an old man who plays knick-knacks in various places. And it goes after this fashion, brightly, but with great nerve.
9: This old man, he plays one, plays knick-knacks with a hot cross bun. Knick-knack and a bat, give a dog a flute. This old man wordles like a newt.
8: Well, they do, you know, when they get to a certain age. But what the eye don't see, the art don't grieve her.
9: This old man, he plays two, he plays knick-knacks up the flue. Knick-knack and a bat, give a dog a chop. top. The old man nudges round the clock.
8: Picturesque, isn't it?
9: This old man, he plays three. He plays knick-knacks for a fee. Knick-knack and a bat, give a dog a punch. The old man grunges after lunch.
8: Why do you do 10-2 after every meal?
9: This old man, he plays four. He plays knick-knacks till he's sore. Knick-knack and a bat, give a dog a kick. The old man bogles with a pick.
8: I won't weary you with verses 5, 6, 7, 8, or 9. Suffice it to say that each verse gets more ethnic. Among other things. But eventually comes verse 10.
9: This old man, he plays 10. See him trundling up Big Ben. Knick-knack, gander-back, give a dog a bone. If you want any more, you can woggle your own.

0: From time to time, I clear those things out of my wardrobe that I don't really want. For instance, the milkman. Several moths, a chap called Arbuthnot, who appears to be a friend of my wife. And, of course, old clothes, and nobody will give you much for them. So, when a card was pushed through my door which read, Boner Rags, we pay top prices for Omi's left-offs, I called them up, and the following morning they came round. The door's open, troll in.
1: Oh, hello, I'm Julie, and this is my friend Sandy.
2: Hello, Mr. Allnutty. Oh, lovely. Hello, little Gardier Eek. Yeah. We're gentlemen's misfits.
1: Yeah. No. What Sam means is we're interested in anything reasonable in gentlemen's clothes.
2: Yes. That's true. No, it's true. Yeah. We are the actual joint managing directors of Boner. A Boner Used Clothing Limited, branches in Queensway and Mincing Lane.
1: Our motto is, before you throw it away, show it to us.
2: We may have an home for it. For instance, that bundle of rags. It may seem a useless load of old tack, but we'll take it off you.
0: Yeah, but that's the suit I'm wearing.
2: Oh, if that's what he's hanging on to, I dread to think of what he's throwing away.
1: Oh, come on, let's have a vada at his yush.
0: Clothing, that's translator's note.
2: Right. Well, just open the wardrobe. Oh, here, look, the wardrobe.
1: Oh, what a naff lot.
2: He's a bit card, isn't it?
1: He never wears one of them.
2: He does.
1: He don't.
2: He does. You can tell by the bulge under his cardigan. Oh, make a note, Jewel. One gent's Edwardian foundation. Oh, kinky.
0: Look, if you want the correct name, it's a Braceright Midriff Support.
1: No. Oh, Braceright. It's a bit Isherwood's Berlin, if you ask me. Still, we'll slip you half a crown.
2: Yes, it's worth it for the scrap metal alone. Yeah. Oh, we are there now.
0: What?
1: Oh, yeah.
2: Those silver metallic high-heeled shoes, the one with the springs on them.
0: They're shoe trees.
2: Oh. Oh, they were a bit small around the ankle.
1: Let's see what else there is. Mm. Oh, look, there's one gent's DB dinner jacket with contrasting skirt.
0: That's a kilt.
2: Oh, anything else, Joe?
1: One moth-eaten Shetland tweed. Oh! Look! He's got a baggy old Harris.
2: I'll say yes. Right, bye, Bob the lot. Now, let's have a rummage through his drawers.
1: Yeah. Don't move!
2: Why?
1: Don't move!
2: What?
1: There's something red and airy lurking behind his socks.
2: Oh, it's nasty. Yeah. Is it with the trousers?
0: No, careful. That's, look, promise you won't tell anybody.
1: Yeah.
0: That's my wig. I wear it for special occasions.
2: Like Halloween. Yes. Put it down, Jewel. One naff Irish.
1: Oh. No, we don't want that, do we?
2: Yes, we do. It'll come in handy as a tea coat. You always can use it for wiping down the horse.
1: Oh.
2: When he's sweat. Oh, what are these?
0: What's my old rugby kit? I'll throw that in.
2: Don't mention rugby to Jewel. Mention that to him. He's sworn never to touch a pair of rugby shorts again. No, listen, Duffy. After what happened...
1: He swore he'd never tell.
2: Go on, tell Mr. Dawn about it. Go on,
1: No.
2: Go on, let yourself go. Purge yourself. Purge.
1: Well, when I was younger, I had a friend who was a wasp.
2: You mean that jock?
1: Yes, jock. Oh, great big butch homie you are. Yes. Bigger than that. Huge bulging lallies and his ears. Eat like a great Greek god.
2: Greek god.
1: Oh, yes.

0: We went to hairdressing school together. Any road up, he used to play Rugger of a Saturday and he asked me to make up the number 1 week. Well, everything went well till halfway through the match.
1: What happened?
0: Well, I completely misunderstood the meaning of a forward pass. Shame.
2: No, but don't worry, Jules. Mm. It's all O under the pont now. That's your actual French. Now, you feel better now that you've got that off. You feel better, don't you,
0: Thank you for making me say
2: it. Yes, you purged.
0: I have. I feel I have purged myself.
2: Yes.
0: All right, then, we'll take the rugger kit and the suit.
2: We'll take your entire wardrobe. 30 bob the lot. 30 bob.
1: Only 30 shillings.
2: Yeah, I'll tell you what, if you throw in that suit you're wearing, we'll make it 25 bob.
1: Done. I know a bargain when I see one. And where will you dispose of the stuff to distressed gentlefolk?
0: Oh, no. There's no point in adding to their distress. We've got a different outlet, Mr. Horn.
1: Well, I'd like to know my cast-offs will go where they're appreciated.
2: Oh, they will, Mr. Horn. You see, we've got a contract to supply the clowns at Bertram Mill Circus.
3: Goodbye.
1: Goodbye. And I must say it makes me feel nostalgic every Christmas to see Bobo the Clown slipping on a banana skin and falling on my Harris. Well, that's it, except for this week's motto, which is, love is where you find it if you know where to look. Cheerio, see you next week.

That was Round the Horn, starring Kenneth Horn, with Kenneth Williams, Hugh Paddick, and Betty Marsden. On the musical side, you heard the Max Harris Group. The script was written by Barry Took, Johnny Mortimer and Brian Cook, and Donald Webster. And the show is produced by John Simmons.

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20: How do you do, ladies and gentlemen? In tonight's edition of Desert Island Wobblies, my special guest is Ferdinand Boring. Currently a high-ranking person on the Radio Times, and formerly a human being.
15: Good evening, Ferdinand.
20: Good evening. No, that's my line.
15: Oh, sorry. Now, Mr. Boring, perhaps first of all we could turn to the...
20: Look, will you please stick to your own lines?
15: Oh, sorry. Very sorry about that, ladies and gentlemen. Now, Ferdinand, today you're quite an important person on the radio time.
20: Look, for the last time, will you?
15: Yes?
20: Oh, I give up. Yes, that is correct, Roy.
15: I see. Well, I believe, for instance, that you are currently employed as the man who spits on producers' requests for more program publicity.
20: That is correct, yes.
15: And before that, you laid out the radio pages in your spare time, relaxed by writing the Lord's Prayer on the head of a pin.
20: Yes, correct is yes, that.
15: And you're shortly hoping to take over from the highly important man whose job it is to get a pair of nail scissors and cut out little jagged patterns down the side of each page.
20: That correct, yes, sir.
15: Fine. Well, it's really wonderful to have you here on Desert Island Wobblies, Mr. Boring.
20: Thank you.
15: Now, as you know, the idea of Desert Island Wobblies is that you have to imagine you've been cast away on a desert island, and then tell me, in not more than 500 pseudo-intellectual statements, which six wobbly things you'd like to take with you.
20: Yes. Well, I gave this a great deal of thought, Roy, and... The first wobbly thing I've chosen is this one.
15: Oh, I see. Yes. A very interesting choice, that.
20: Thank you.
15: Yes. I'm afraid I can't actually tell the listeners what it is, for reasons of a somewhat unwholesome nature, but you can take it from me, it doesn't half wobble. Fine. Well, moving on to your second wobbly thing, Mr. Boring, what did you choose for that?
20: Well, for the second wobbly thing, I think I'd have to plump... For this one.
15: Ah, another wobbly thing which we can't mention, I see.
20: I'm afraid not, no.
15: Well, I'm sorry about this, ladies and gentlemen, but it may help to say that this wobbly thing isn't quite as wobbly as the first wobbly thing he chose. Although, let's be honest, it doesn't exactly muck about, does it?
20: No, it's got a fair old dangle to it, I tell you.
15: Quite, yes. Probably because it's not used to being out in the light.
20: Right,
15: Well, moving on now to your third and fourth wobbly things.
20: Yes, here we are.
15: Right, fine, yes, thank you. I'm afraid we still can't tell you exactly what those two wobbly things just then were, ladies and gentlemen. Although I am permitted to say, that will be all, thank you, Doris. Now on to your...
21: Dear sir. This program is the most disgusting thing I have ever listened to without fail every week in all my life. Unless the Burgess Way is immediately taken off the air, I shall personally send a letter to the Radio Times in real handwriting and ask for my fine as a BBC license dodger back. 50 years ago, when I was a younger version of the same miserable old face-ache you're now listening to, we never had wobbly things at all. Our parents used to staple them all to the floor. And we used to respect them for it. And what's more, we used to beat them up. Yours sincerely, Joe Kendall, Chris Emmett, Nigel Reese, and Fred Harris. P.S. And don't you dare use my phone calls to sneak in your opening credits again.
22: Well, in view of that last call, the BBC butter up the listeners by sending them both a Christmas card department, have decided to take this week's edition of the Burkis Way to Dynamic Living off the air and replace it with...
20: We present a history of things through the ages. Written by someone else other than Peter Clayton, and narrated in stereo by giving Richard Burton a single script to read.
23: One of the most primitive histories was the IITTVV production action. All you need is viewers.
22: In early 1964, American record producer Sid D. Mercenary began smoking lots of big cigars and changing his religion. The effect was immediate. In 1963, he had become a top impresario. He managed Diana Ross and the Supremes with the help of vitamin pills and was also responsible for The Who, or the Liberal Party as they were then known, whom he continued to handle until the newspapers got to hear of it. Later still, in 1962, when Phil Spector's sound burst upon the public, he was one of the first people to open a window. I asked him what it was like getting paid 58p an hour to talk to the BBC.
0: Yeah, I remember 1959 very clearly. A lot of things happened that month. I remember there was a young married couple from Salt Lake City. The chick was one day frightened by a sink plunger and later gave birth to Mick Jagger.
22: What else happened that year?
0: Well, if I remember right, that was the year I had both my hands all bandaged up after an accident. And Julie Andrews brought out my favorite things.
22: Yes, it must have been quite a thrill. And I believe all the really big contracts were settled at parties.
0: Sure, as same as they are today, in fact.
1: Far out, Susie. That's really just too far out.
3: Excuse me, aren't you Mr. Ken Tasteless of the Exploitation Record Company?
1: Yeah, I am. What is it, lady?
3: Sorry to bother you, Mr. Tasteless, but I got a fantastic boy for you here. I tell you, he can make it really big.
1: That's no use to me. I only book singers. Say, what's in these cigarettes, tobacco?
3: Mr. Tasteless, look, this boy is walking dynamite. What's that, Rod? Rod, sure, I know, leave it to me, Rod. Look, Mr. Tasteless, he's really gonna make it. Sing him something, Rod. Great, Rod, great. Hey, what do you think, Mr. Tasteless?
1: Don't waste my time, lady. Hey, Susie, ain't that Bobby Gentry over by the piano? What's she doing over here?
4: I hear she's gonna release Both Sides Now.
1: Boy, that I gotta see.
3: Mr. Tasteless,
1: yeah?
3: I'm beginning to think people are right what they say about you. You're damn ignorant. You don't know your...
1: Ignorant, my elbow. Look, lady, I'll be honest with you. You want me to spell it out? Okay, you're Mr. McEwen here. He's suffering with a bit of a handicap if he wants to make it as a singer.
3: Well, handicap, Mr. Tasteless?
1: Sure. You'd really have to try and dead him up a bit.
3: How do you mean dead him up?
1: Well, we record companies can't pull out all the stops with marketing and publicity until he's, you know, done a bit of dying.
3: Shut up, Johnny. I think Mr. Tasteless has really got something.
1: Right. You see, once he was dead, we could bring out all the tributes and stuff.
3: Yeah.
1: Here, look. Let me give you an idea. What's his name?
3: Rod Earplug.
1: Rod Earplug. Right. Hey, Sam, show these guys here what I mean, will you? You just listen to this.

0: On the 31st of January, 1978, I was driving home when a news flash came over the radio. Rod Earplug has been run over by a steamroller and crushed to death at a road widening works on the B-5120 just off the Yoxford intersection. Rodney J. Earplug was dead. And a flame went out in my soul as I heard how he'd been flattened out and spread across the tarmac like a Dover sole that's had an argument with a kitchen mangle. Like a 15-stone apple strudel that's been accidentally left on Cyril Smith's chair. Rod Earplug, why did you have to go? Why did you have to get squeezed into two dimensions? Why did you have to end up looking like a fat version of the ham in a BBC sandwich? Why did you have to get squashed beyond...
1: While All You Need Is Viewers charted the progress of the pop world's answer to music, other historians of things through the ages devoted their documentaries to more elevated subjects. The historian who made The Ascent of Man was one of them.
2: One of them.
1: Oh, sorry. One of them. And outstanding among his chronicles of human achievement was his feature on Charles Darwin.
0: Diary of Charles Darwin, January the 1st, 1831. Set sail on the Beagle. January the 1st, 1831. 10 days out of port, and Katie the cook has cut down on all the men's rations. So now there's a big queue outside the cold showers every night. January the 1st, 1831. 5 weeks at sea, and at last the captain has allowed us to say words like... pork chop, greasy bacon, fried bread, and... oh, God, excuse me. That's better. January the 1st, 1831. Beginning to think I should have got a more expensive diary. January the 1st, 1831. This morning, the captain called in to see me in my cabin.
3: Morning, Darwin. How are your researches into evolution coming along?
0: Well, it's quite fantastic, Captain Stomach. During the course of our recent stops among the Galapagos Islands and the coast of Ecuador, I have closely examined hundreds of examples of naked ladies.
3: Naked ladies?
0: Naked ladies, yes. And I've studied the naked ladies very carefully and made a large number of drawings of them.
3: Of the naked ladies?
0: Well, exactly. And it's absolutely fascinating.
3: I see. What exactly does it tell you, then?
0: Pardon?
3: What exactly does your extensive examination of naked ladies tell you about the relation of contemporary morphology to the opportunistic mechanism of natural selection?
0: Well, nothing.
3: Nothing?
0: No.
3: In that case, what scientific use is it?
0: Well, it isn't any scientific use. I just happen to like looking at naked ladies, that's all.
3: Mr. Darwin?
0: Yes?
3: Could you cover that up with a sheet, please?
0: Only just.
3: Now, look. This obsession of yours with naked ladies, I might say that I am thoroughly and profoundly disappointed in you. And, in fact, I've only got one question left to ask.
0: Yes?
3: Does this mean our arrangement for 8 o'clock this evening's off?
0: I'm afraid so. January the 1st, 1831. Today we dropped anchor at a little island just off the coast of the sea. Together with my young assistant, Miss Behavior, I straightaway set out to explore the landscape.
4: Ah, Mr. Darwin, there you are. I've been looking all over for you.
0: Look what I have found on the beach.
4: Good heavens!
0: Yes?
4: A grain of sand.
0: No. It's the remains of a gnat's skull.
4: A gnat's skull?
0: Precisely. Don't you see? This is the evidence I have been searching for years.
4: Evidence for what?
0: Evidence for my theory that humans evolved from gnats.
2: Over the past decade, I've made a highly intensive investigation into gnats. How they eat, how they drink, how they respire, how British Rail tea is made. And it is my firm belief that man is descended from the gnat. Look, look in here. I've got a collection of old fossils.
4: No, don't be so modest.
2: Yeah. Look this here. This, look, come closer. This is what I believe to be the skull of Peking gnat, which lived some 500,000 years ago. Yes, and this is the skull of Cro-Magnon gnat, 40,000 years old. And here now, we have the skull of Neanderthal gnat, 30,000 years old. And here is the skull of modern-day man. You see the uncanny resemblance. All I am searching for now is the missing link.
4: Missing link?
2: Yes. A creature halfway between a man and a gnat, which will add final proof to my theory. You see?
4: I think it's time I prepared your injection, Mr. Darwin.
2: Oh, what's this? What's this coming towards us? It can't be. No, it isn't. It is!
5: Eric Pode of Croydon. Buzz.
2: Incredible. It's incredible. The missing link. Tell me, Mr. Croydon, how long have you been alive?
5: Almost since birth, mate. I'm half man and half insect, you know.
2: Yes. I can see you've got three pairs of legs, but what does that make you?
5: Very well endowed, mate.
2: Amazing. Now, I understand you reproduce parthenogenetically.
5: That's right. Would you like to see my do-it-yourself kit?
2: Not this soon after breakfast, no. Tell me, what exactly do you prey on?
5: Sundays. I got that one in the parish newsletter, you know.
2: Misbehaviour. I'm afraid it looks as though we've probably...
5: I haven't seen no human life on this tropical island since Francis Drake.
2: Oh, Francis, he was the one who came over with the Golden Hind.
5: No, just a bit of a tan down the arms. Blaps!
2: Well, there goes another theory.
1: An important history of things through the ages, although it didn't actually deal with things through the ages and wasn't actually a history, was Professor Galbraith's look at the economic trends of modern civilization, which caused the biggest sensation since Casanova added a new twist to the Kama Sutra. Galbraith's searching insight into capitalism underlined the complexities of the world of commerce and big business.
6: Right, order, gentlemen. Gentlemen, order. Now, I'd like to start
7: Board of Directors?
6: Yes, better make it Watners. Now, I'd like to call to order this annual general meeting of the governors of Harrob's Department Store, brackets, by appointment to God. And first of all, I call upon our auditor, Mr. Female of Woman and Woman, to give a resume of last year's sale figures.
8: Well, I'm afraid 1977 was a very disappointing year for Harrob's Department Store, in that I'm afraid I have to report 573 products were sold.
9: Oh, dear. Yeah.
6: Sold? You mean to tell me people actually bought them?
8: I'm afraid so, Mr. Sixhises.
6: Good God, that's preposterous. What's the point of us marketing hundreds of goods nobody can afford if people go and buy them?
7: What goods were actually sold, Mr. Female?
8: Well, let me see. 200 silk shirts at £60,000 each, 135 silk toenail cases at £80,000 each, 105 pairs of shoes at £500,000 a lace hole, with a choice of personal foot odors specially designed by Nosepeg of Paris, 63 pairs of £1 million checks, which you just strap to your feet so everyone can see how much you've paid, at £18 trillion each, and 137p bottle of TCP on special offer at Harrods for £80 billion. Apparently bought by Twiggy when she had a couple of pimples on her back.
7: Obviously didn't know whether she was coming or going.
6: Yes, quite. Well, let's get on to the other matter. Oh, damn, I've spilt the ink bottle all over this sheet of paper. Iris, better stick it on the front of this week's Sunday Times as part of our spring clothes collection.
10: Yes, sir.
6: Now then, the thing is, gentlemen, we've had a request from one of our more important customers, not a million miles away from this building here, at the end of the mall. Hmm? Who,
2: Sorry, sir.
6: A certain personage who shall remain queenless. Who? Who has asked us to design a new budgie for her. Now, as you know, I put out the tenders to the architects a month ago, and here with us this afternoon to show us what he's come up with is Mr. Expensive Coffeepot of Not Poulsen and Not Poulsen.
3: Yes. Well, here is a prototype model of the budgie I have designed for you here.
6: Thank you. Well, now let's have a look, gentlemen, shall we? Two big horns on the head, I see. Yes. A bit of a fat, patchy black and white body with a not wholly invisible udder on the underside. A swishy tail and four cloven-hoofed legs dangling down, one from each corner.
3: Yes.
6: This is your firm's design for the new budgie, is it?
3: Yes.
6: Fine, fine.
3: We do design a lot of horses, you see.
6: Horses?
3: Yes. Not terribly good horses, I'm afraid.
2: Well, I tell you what, let's give it a try, shall we? Who's a pretty boy, then? Yes. I'm sorry, I couldn't quite make that out.
3: It said, Joey Boy is.
2: Joey Boy is? Is that Joey spelled J-O-E-Y?
3: Oh, no, no, no, no, no, Joey spelled M-O-O-O.
2: Oh, I see.
8: Here, let me try. Who wants his nice cuttlefish then, eh? Who wants his nice cuttlefish? What did he say?
3: He said, Joey wants his cuttlefish.
2: Spelled?
3: M-O-O-O.
6: This spelling handicap seems to be rather hampering it in budgie terms. I tell you what, let's just see how it flies, shall we? Open the window, Mr. Female.
8: Right.
6: Right. Out you go, Joey. Come on, out you go. Well?
3: Well, it usually migrates about this height of the building.
6: Migrates?
3: Yes.
6: To the ground?
3: Yes. Mm.
6: Something tells me it's high time we moved on.
9: And, of course, finally, the history of things through the ages, without which this history of things through the ages would be complete. The award-winning documentary, Royal Heritage, with Hugh Owl Resemblance.
0: In the reign of King George III, many royal heirlooms and priceless treasures of the crown were plundered when the ships carrying them were lured onto treacherous rocks and ransacked by the wreckers. Although the punishment for wrecking and smuggling contraband was grisly torture and death by waiting to be served in Sainsbury's, one of the biggest, most desperate bands of outlaws continued to flourish at Dymchurch, a remote village on the south coast. These men were led by the notorious Dr. Sin, alias the Scarecrow.
2: Be the password.
9: Intimacy is an Irishman making two planks of wood.
2: Oh, thank you. Intimacy is an Irishman making two planks of wood.
9: Correct. You can come in.
2: Thank you very much.
9: Now, I think we're all here now. Let's go over our plans for tonight's wrecking. Chromosome Joe?
10: Yeah?
9: Have you got the dark lanterns?
10: Yes, Dr. Sin. The dark lanterns are right here.
9: Let's see. Oh, no, no, no, that's no good. You can still see the light. Better cover them up completely. All right? Now then, Silas, have you got all the ammunition?
2: Yes, Dr. Sin. I've drawn the cocks on me pistols.
9: Good. Anything goes wrong tonight, you can always get a job writing feed lines for Celebrity Squares.
2: Thank you, Chief. Thank you.
9: So, is everything clear? Chromosome Joe, you take six men to the beacon on Hangman's Cliff and douse it, while Silas and the rest of the crew gather on the beach to row out to wreck for plunder. Then, as the boxes are brought ashore and the rear guard keep a lookout for the King's men, I dress up as a scarecrow.
2: Isn't that what you did last time, Doctor?
3: Yes.
2: Dress up as a scarecrow.
3: Yes, a scarecrow. I mean, let's face it, where would you be if I didn't dress up as a scarecrow? Eh?
9: Crows all over the place, ruining the wreckage.
4: I don't think they'd really hurt, Doctor.
9: Oh, of course they would. How can you expect me to douse a beacon with hordes of ferocious crows springing terrifyingly from their trees, growling horrendously and flexing their massive claws?
11: I don't think that's crows, sir.
9: Yes, it is. Those black things.
4: I think that's panthers, sir. Crows are small black birds.
9: Oh, those. Oh, yes. Well, not really much chance of crows massing in great flocks and ferociously attacking people from the surrounding trees, is there? Oh, that's funny. Where did Hitchcock go? Anyway, off you all go to the beach while I stay here and put on these lovely, gorgeous, ragged trousers with delicately fringed holes in the knees. And, so off you go.
4: So long as it's not a fetish.
9: Ruddy, Nora, of course it's not a fetish.
11: All right, then. If it's not a fetish you've got about scarecrows, why do you keep taking all those Polaroid photos of old brooms?
9: I do not take Polaroid photos of old brooms.
4: Yes, you do. You take them because they're nude scarecrows.
11: Arr.
4: You got a perversion about scarecrows.
9: For the last time, I have not got a perversion about scarecrows.
11: In that case, stop fondling that pin-up of Patrick Moore.
12: That does it. I've had just about as much as I could take of these disgustingly smutty jakes. When I was a boy, we didn't go out dressing up as scarecrows like Joe Kendall, Chris Emmett, Nigel Reese, and Fred Harris. In those days, we used to go off and beat the hell out of foreigners. And it did us all a power of good, I can tell you. What those young scriptwriters, Andrew Marshall and David Renwick, need is a dose of national service. It certainly taught me the meaning of the word disprin. And as for your producer, John Lloyd of Europe, I've told him before about using my phone calls to secretly slip in his silly closing announcements. I remain, yours disgustedly, Norman, same character as at the beginning, Cell 5, the Radio 4 Listeners Ward, London, 1906.
1: 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Well, there'll be another...
12: Dear sir, I must complain until I'm blue in the tie about that last reference to BBC. The letters B, B, and C, as we all know, stand for three words which are totally disgusting, and in most houses, obscenities. I mean, of course, British Broadcasting Corporation. Why can't you use a nice, decent continuity announcer for a change? Someone we Radio 4 listeners can identify with. Yours, on the verge of humanity, a man even I'm getting a bit sick of by now.
1: Right. We'll do our best, sir.

0: Dear sir, this is Radio 4, and you can hear another edition of The Berkest Way at the same time next week. Although not if I have anything to do with it, because if I have anything to do with it, you'll never hear the damn thing again. And just to make sure, I shall come round next Tuesday at 6:15 and kick your ears in. 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P.S. And now the archers.
1: Is that proper farmhouse cheddar?
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1: What about that?
2: No. It's quite nice, though.
1: Is it? Do you think I might try a piece? I'll have 2 ounces, please.
3: Jacob's, the cream of cream crackers.

0: Yes, there's coffee pot freshness in every cup of Maxwell House.
1: Hold it. 15 seconds from now, you'll see the picture he just took. See? With a Polaroid Land camera, you get bright, sharp pictures in 15 seconds. Snap, pull, peel. It's that easy. Is there any better way to get pictures of the family?
2: Well, come in, Smithers. What is it? Speak up, boy. Orange juice.
3: No, sir. New Kellogg's Rise and Shine.
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2: 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Wife and three pips to support. Thank you.
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10: A life of bliss. Being the biography of Bachelor Bliss, with Brenda Bruce as Anne Fellows, Colin Gordon as Tony Fellows, Muriel Pavlo as Tina Holliday, and George Cole as the shy young man himself, David Alexander Bliss. How does Bliss feel about the teenage cult? Not the most original question, but as the delicious confusion of our previous conversations has made me something of an addict, it served as an excuse to speak to him again a couple of days ago.
11: Honestly, I can't think of anything more aging than being asked for my opinion on teenagers.
10: I gather you've got a 15-year-old niece, David.
11: Yeah, Anne's daughter, yes, Carol Fellows. But as she's away at school, and I haven't seen her since I went abroad, it's no good asking me about her.
10: No, but some people seem to look upon the fact that boys and girls of her age have dates with each other as something new.
11: Yes, and some look on it with disapproval, too.
10: True, you had the limitations of being shy, but didn't you have romantic interests at that age?
11: Oh, good heavens, yes. I had a terrific crush on our art mistress at school.
10: Yes, but I can't believe your interests were that limited.
11: No, how do you mean?
10: Didn't you have any girlfriends? And even... Let's see, how can I put it?
11: Well, hello, here comes this week's catch question.
10: Even indulge in a mild form of snogging?
11: Ah, oh, no, no, no, look, you will ask me these personal questions, and I can't believe anybody's interested in knowing.
10: Knowing what?
11: Well, that at that time I went the limit with 15 girlfriends. that even as a boy, I had 15 mistresses. What's the use? Try to evade the question, I land myself in worse trouble.
10: So, what's the answer?
11: That apart from joining in the usual Christmas party games, I still hadn't kissed a single postman. But 15, I'd still got a single girl in trouble. You know.
10: No, indeed not on sound radio. Hurriedly over to his married sister's house for Guardian Angel.
11: Well, Carol's arrived home for her half-term holiday then, Anne.
12: They selected her off the school train this afternoon.
11: It's amazing to think that when I last saw her, she was only 12.
12: Yes, well, she's grown up a lot since then.
11: I must say, I'm dying to see her.
12: She went straight upstairs, muttering something about getting out of her school uniform and making herself look presentable.
11: Do you know, I doubt if I'll even recognize her.
12: I doubt if I will when she comes down again.
11: Why?
12: When a 15-year-old girl says she's going to make herself look presentable, it has an almost sinister ring.
13: Uncle David, how absolutely super to see you again.
11: Hello, Carol. Oh, now then, let's have a look at... Good gracious, you really have made up. Have grown up.
13: Well, of course. You haven't seen me since you went abroad. Don't you find England a drag after all those super tropical countries?
11: No, I'm happy to be back.
13: Must say you're looking great.
11: Well, you're looking pretty sinister yourself. You're looking very pretty.
12: She really is behind that mask.
13: Oh, now, Mummy, don't let's start that old argument. I always wear makeup when I'm at home.
12: Yes, and at first you always make the same mistake. The secret of makeup lies in how you put it on, not how much.
13: I haven't got all that much on.
12: If you had any more on, you'd topple forward under the weight. You don't need that mass of mascara and eyeshadow for it. Now back upstairs and wipe it off.
13: I suppose it wouldn't be because Daddy disapproved.
12: No, it's because I don't want people to think I ill-treat my daughter.
13: Ill-treat?
12: Two lovely black eyes. Come on, off you go, and then bring the makeup down, and I'll give you a free lesson in beauty culture.
13: Oh, gosh, would you? That'd be great. Oh, but, Mum, could I ring Jeremy first?
12: A quick call, yes. The phone's here, look.
13: I'll make it in the other room, if that's okay. Super seeing you, David.
12: Well, what do you think of her?
5: Well, it's staggering. Well, I mean, she's not only shot up by about a foot since I last saw her, she's altogether... well, I mean, she's grown up in every... she's filled. Generally.
12: Would well-developed be the word you're looking for?
5: Oh, good heavens, no. I wouldn't dream of Yes, that's right.
12: Well, I was too at her age. It's lovely to see her, of course, but, oh dear, I do find these short holidays a terrible wrench.
5: What, because you have to say goodbye to her again so quickly?
12: No, because she and Tony always engage in a rather grim game of tug-of-war, using me as the rope. The performance we get from Tony for the first few days of any holiday is quite incredible.
5: Performance?
12: Plays the heavy father.
5: Oh, I believe that when I see it.
12: Have you ever seen the Barretts of Wimpole Street?
5: What, the play? Yes, of course.
12: Well, imagine Papa Barrett, played by James Mason, and you've got Tony. Darkly warning me that we must beware of the dangers and face the facts.
5: Well, face what facts?
12: Oh, come now, Poppet, you saw her a moment ago.
5: Yes, I mean, it really is staggering. Oh, gosh, I see those facts. I see Tony's point.
12: Well, for goodness sake, do you think I don't? A pretty teenage daughter poses the most awful problems for any parent. And as often as not, her mother has the added problem of father.
13: Mum, can I go to the... Oh, mind out, Psyche, dozy old thing.
14: All right.
13: Go to the cinema tonight. Jeremy says there's a super film at the Ritz.
12: Oh, not on your first evening home, darling.
13: Well, he may not be free tomorrow.
12: Well, come to think of it, your father has got a business dinner tonight. All right, then. But hurry up and get off the phone and then go and wipe all that makeup off.
13: Won't be a set.
5: Who's Jeremy?
12: Her boyfriend.
5: A boyfriend at her age?
12: Oh, you're as bad as Tony. He still thinks of her as a little baby girl.
5: Well, I'm sorry. It came as a surprise, that's all. Kissing games at parties were about my limit. But that's no reason why Carol shouldn't start it.
12: Start what?
5: Well, having babies by post. Having dates. Having dates for the postman. Don't be silly. He's not here now. That was just me.
12: Oh, good gracious, quickly. The local paper. Ah, yes, here it is.
5: Well, what prompted that?
12: I want to find out what super film Jeremy's got... Ah, here we are. Entertainment's Ritz. Oh, good grief. Tony, you'll never let Carol go to that.
5: What?
12: Pools of Desire.
5: Yes, but it's okay. Look, it's Certificate U.
12: I know. But even so, with that title, Tony's going to write it off as another, that famous American play. Some years ago. You know, they made it into a film. Streetcar Named Desire. Now, that was definitely Cert X.
5: Yes, but this film's Cert U. And unless I'm mistaken, that means it's been passed as suitable for children.
12: So?
5: Well, you're not going to tell me Tony's likely to quarrel with the censor.
12: If he can get hold of him, definitely. Now, let's see. They usually give a brief summary of the... yes. Pools of Desire. Shipwrecked on desert island plot brought up to date by psychological approach.
5: Well, so far, so good.
12: So far, so. Forfeit a point for psychological. Now, castaway...
5: On a 19-year-old boy and 18-year-old girl.
12: Forfeit 5 points straight away.
5: Well, both products of the modern age. Tough, cynical, suspicious. They learn to fend for themselves.
12: Pick up a couple of points.
5: Why?
12: That should keep them busy.
5: To live on pawpaws and passion fruit. And indirectly to strip off the veneer of civilization. Pick up 5 points for stripping off the veneer. To swim naked in the island.
12: Forfeit them again for stripping off too much.
5: In the island pools. To rejoice in the simple life. Pick up a couple of points for that. And falling in love, to discover the essential innocence, pick up another 5. And purity, pick up 5 more of sex.
12: Take away every number you first thought of. Now, let's see, what's on at the plaza? Spice at a price, X.
5: That was a cert.
12: So we're stuck with the pools of desire.
5: Which, at the risk of repeating myself...
12: has got a U certificate, I know. But if Tony reads this, I still think he'll stop Carol from... Do me a favour. Tell him that you and Tina have seen the film and that it's perfectly harmless.
5: Oh, yes, of course.
12: And conveniently forget the title?
5: Forgotten it already.
12: And if he asks you what it's about, could you tone the plot down a bit?
5: An adventure story about two castaways learning to fend for themselves and to live on pawpaws and passionless fruit. Okay?
12: Yes, but don't make it sound too packed. I think perhaps you'd better leave it to... All fixed up. Jeremy's going to call for me at 8. Never mind about that. Go and do something about your face before your father... Oh, good heavens, I believe I heard the car. Now, go on, darling, hurry. I'll be up in a second. David, tell him we popped upstairs for a moment, but not why.
5: Needless to say. I must confess, it gave me quite a shock when she first walked in, plastered in makeup.
12: Well, I'll go and get her deplastered.
5: Well, fine watchdog you are, Psyche. You bark at a non-existent postman, then fail to hear the car.
14: Hello there.
5: Oh, hello, Tony. Carol's just this moment popped upstairs plastered. Plastered, fall down if she always made as much noise.
14: Yes, I know. I heard her prattling on about going out with her boyfriend, Jeremy. Of course, this is the first time you've seen her, isn't it?
5: Oh, since I got back from abroad, yes. Mm. It's amazing. I mean, she's a young woman now.
14: No, David, no. Still a child, a sweet, innocent child. That's why it's so important for Anne and I to, well, to be aware
5: of the dangers and face the facts.
14: I see. So Anne's been talking about me.
5: No. Carol has grown up, though. I mean, she shot up by about a foot for a start.
14: How do you think she's developing?
5: Well, and apart from that, she's intelligent.
14: Gets that from her father. Nice kid, though I say it myself, but strong-willed.
5: Probably gets that from her father, too.
14: Perhaps, yes.
5: No perhaps about it, Papa. She's a typical Barrett. But a typical...
14: fellow.
5: Yes, and before you start jumping to conclusions...
14: I already have. And Anne's right, I do play the heavy father, and a good job, too. Anne's far too... Oh, well, I remember. When's Carol supposed to be going out with young Jeremy?
5: Well, tonight. He's taking her to the pictures.
14: What? Her first night home?
5: Well, yes, but Anne thought it'd be all right, because you're going out to dinner on business, aren't you?
14: Oh, yes.
5: Anne, the film's harmless enough. I know, because I saw it with Tina.
14: What's it called?
5: I don't need to think now. My memory. What the dickens is the title of the thing? No, it's no good. I've conveniently forgotten it.
14: Conveniently?
5: Completely. But it'll come back to me later on.
14: Yes, well, while we're waiting, you may as well tell me what it's about.
5: Well, it's an adventure story, really. About two streetcars who get shipwrecked on a... two castaways who get shipwrecked on a desert island.
14: I pride myself on being able usually to decipher your muddles, but I must confess I can't see where the streetcars come in.
5: Well, probably because they're not running anymore. Seriously, though, it couldn't be more harmless.
14: I'll decide that when I've heard more about it.
5: Well, a straightforward plot about two castaways who learn to tone it down. To tone down their cynical outlook on life.
14: Two men, I take it.
5: Well, I might have known I wouldn't get away with that. No, not that I was trying to. Teenage boy and girl. But they learn to fend for themselves. Pick up a couple of points for that. I mean, that's a point in the film's favour.
14: Why is it?
5: Well, it keeps them busy.
14: In other words, there's no monkey business in it.
5: Well, come now, Tony, what do you expect? On a desert island?
14: You mean love scenes?
5: No, I mean the island's alive with actual monkeys. But no monkey business between the boy and the girl. Obviously.
14: Why obviously?
5: Well, they're too busy fending each other off. Too busy pawpawing each other. Forfeit 5 points and start again. They're too busy learning to fend for themselves. And that's about all there is to it. I thought it was quite good myself. But Tina could have done with more action.
14: Naturally, she was sitting next to you. I could do with hearing the rest of the plot. They learn to fend for themselves. Then...
5: to live on pawpaws and passion fruit and indirectly to strip off too much and get passion in the pools. Forfeit 5 points and try to explain. That is, I promise you, it's quite suitable for a 15-year-old girl.
14: The way you tell it, I'd think twice before taking Anne.
5: Yes, but only because I got it all mixed up.
14: What should you have said then?
5: That they learn to strip off the veneer of civilization, to rejoice in the simple life and falling in love... before falling in love with the street, live there happily ever after on a diet of fruity desire.
14: Forfeit all chance of Carol seeing it. And that, of course, is where they come in.
5: What?
14: Streetcars named Desire. I should just tell Carol I'd rather she didn't see it, and that'll be the end of it.
12: In you go, darling.
14: Oh,
12: hello, Daddy.
14: Darling, marvellous to makeup.
12: Well, only a touch. I've been showing her how to put it on.
13: I had to make myself beautiful for Jeremy. He's taking me to the cinema.
14: Ah, now, I'm glad you mentioned that, because I've just discussed this film with Uncle David, and we've decided it's not suitable for you.
12: With Uncle David?
13: Then you're both square.
14: Yeah, well, perhaps, darling, but I'd rather you didn't see it.
13: You still think of me as a little girl. I'm 15 now.
14: Yes, but I'm still your father, Carol, and in my opinion...
13: I don't care about your opinion. You're still living in the Victorian era, disapproving of...
12: Now, Carol, you mustn't speak to your father like that.
13: Okay, then. I won't speak to him at all. Or to you, or to anybody. Roll on the day when I go back to school.
5: Well, shut up, Psyche. We've got enough atmosphere, thank you.
14: She's not to go and see it, Anne. And that's final. I must go upstairs and get changed.
5: Do you think there's any chance of him changing his mind at the same time?
12: No, but he might be persuaded to let her go tomorrow night instead. It'll only be possible on two conditions, though.
5: Oh, what are they?
12: That I talk to him myself and stop you talking to him altogether.
15: I hate to interrupt the great mind at work, but remember me? I'm your girlfriend, Tina.
5: Sorry, who did you say?
15: Unbelievable. Every single time we've met recently, your mind's wandered. Speeding up, too. I've only been here a couple of minutes.
5: Ah, yes, but don't worry. I'll be able to devote my full attention to you the moment Anne's put Alexander to bed.
15: I'm sorry, I don't see the connection.
5: Well, it's obvious, surely. If Carol did anything silly, it'd ruin Anne's chances of talking Tony into letting her go to the pictures tomorrow night. So there you are. She's left me on guard. No, I'm the watchdog tonight.
15: What do you mean, left you on guard?
5: We're expecting a breakout.
15: Where is Carol?
5: No, she said she wasn't very good company and went into the next room there. She'd been playing pop music for about the last hour.
15: No sound of music now.
5: No, she stopped just before you arrived.
15: And that doesn't worry you?
5: Well, quite the reverse. Not that I've got anything against pop music, but an hour of it's plenty for me.
15: Record player or radiogram?
5: What, in there? Radiogram.
15: In that case, all she'd have to do is put a few long players on and just leave them playing.
5: How do you mean?
15: Well, don't you see? The pop music could have been a way of escaping.
5: Well, more than likely.
15: And still doesn't worry you?
5: Good gracious, no. She'll soon get over it. Besides, you're right. Music is a form of escape. I know what I'm feeling.
15: Come on, darling. I'd love to meet her, and I've got an idea. It may be too late.
5: Oh, nonsense. Girl of 15 doesn't have to go to bed this early. I'll call her in. Carol, there's somebody here who'd like to meet you. Carol? Carol? Carol? Carol? Tina, you're not going to believe this, but I think she's escaped.
15: No.
5: Yes, out through the window. Oh, gosh, that's what you were trying to tell me.
15: What did all that mean?
5: Fine watchdog I am. What on earth can I say to Anne?
12: Alexander's bedded down, so I thought... Oh, hello, Tina. Have you met my grown-up daughter yet?
15: No.
5: She's gone, Anne. About an hour ago, I guess. I'm sorry.
12: Oh, that's all right. It was all my fault.
5: Well, on the contrary, you left me to keep an eye on her.
12: That's why it's my fault. I ought to have known better.
5: Look, I know Carol shouldn't have done it, but Tony's not likely to be home until 10:30 or so, is he?
12: No, but he's quite likely to ring up at about 10 and say he'd like to say goodnight to her. Or, to put it another way...
15: Check up on her.
5: Well, then we've just got to get her back.
12: Yes. So how do you feel about taking Tina to the pictures?
5: No, listen, Anne. I was responsible. I wouldn't go to the pictures and leave you to comb the streets looking... Oh, hello, I'm off again. That's where Carol is, of course. At the Ritz with Jeremy.
12: Wearing a lightish coat. I noticed it was missing as I came through the hall.
5: 8:05. Well, with luck, the big picture won't have started.
15: Interval before it. Better be on our way. Don't worry, Anne. We'll get her back.
16: Increasing popularity of yachting throughout the world.
5: It's one of those short documentary films, so it may be the interval next.
13: Yes, but we can't stand out here in the aisle, and they're almost bound to be in the back row, so that's where we'd better sit. Two seats near the center.
5: Where? Ah, yes, I see. Excuse me. Excuse me. What's the use? Crikey. Sorry. Excuse me. Excuse me. Oh, gosh. Sorry, I fell into your lap by... No. You've got the wrong...
15: Excuse me. Could I have my boyfriend back? Thanks. I come to help find Carol and nearly lose you.
5: I'd have been lost without you. You're obviously wrong about them being... Here we are. Here are the seats. Wrong about them being in the back row. I mean, look at them all. It stands to reason Carol and Jeremy wouldn't be...

0: meddling? Why ever not? I...
1: All right, don't tell me. You did at that age.
0: Girl in lightish coat. Your side, 3 seats along. Face is completely hidden, of course.
1: Behind what?
0: His, stupid. Lean forward and look along there.
1: Yes, righto.
0: Right forward.
1: Yes, all right.
2: You want to watch it, mate. There's a law against peeping Toms.
1: Better wait till the interval.
3: Yachting in sunny California.
1: Besides, if Jeremy's anything like me, you could still be wrong.
0: I could?
1: Yes, honestly. I hadn't canoodled with a girl in the back row at that age.
2: Then belt up, mate, and make up for lost time.
1: It was so crude.
0: Yes.
1: But such good advice. No, I've looked everywhere, down at the front, upstairs in the circle, back circle, everywhere. Not a sign of them.
0: Well, only two possibilities I can think of now. They're either at Jeremy's house, or much more likely, just out somewhere, wandering around, starry-eyed. Time?
1: 9:25. We'd better be on our way. Oh, I got you a chalk ice from the first girl I saw.
0: Yes, but never mind. Open it at one end, and I'll drink it on the way out.
1: Ten past nine already. Next gate along, I think. Yes, this is Jeremy's house. The fool that I am, I've just realized we could have phoned up and asked if Carol was here.
0: Oh, we couldn't, you know. Jeremy's parents may think they're at the pictures, and we don't want them worried, too. You stay here, and I'll go and case the joint.
1: Case it?
0: Have a quick butcher's through a crack in the curtains.
1: Yeah, I'll go and have a quick look myself.
0: No, safer for you to be the lookout man. They don't know me, so I can always say I've got the wrong house. Now, keep your eyes skinned for Carol and Jeremy. And for the bogies.
1: Bogies?
0: Rozzers, blue bottles, bobbies, coppers, if you want to know the time.
1: Yeah, ask a policeman.
0: Back in a second.
1: Yes, righto.
4: Excuse me, old boy.
1: Oh, good heavens. I didn't see you swaying there. They're standing there. You're a staggering... Oh, up you come.
4: Celebrating. 32nd anniversary.
1: You've been married 32 years?
4: No, I'm 32 and I've managed to avoid it. Worth celebrating that, eh? Well, cheerio, then. Do you happen to have a bottle of whiskey in one pocket and a bottle of gin in the other?
1: No.
4: That's okay, then. Only if you had, you'd be wearing my overcoat. It's darn cold without it.
1: Well, perhaps you left it in the pub.
4: Ah, but which pub? Tell you what. Could you direct me in the direction I came from? Only I'm a stranger around here.
1: Yeah, that way.
4: Friend for life. Cheerio. Oh, happy birthday. Show me the way to go home.
5: Evening, sir.
1: Oh, good evening, Constable. I didn't see you swaying along. You're creeping up on me. You're coming along.
5: He's making a night of it, isn't he?
1: Who? Oh, the chap without the overcoat. Yes, he is.
5: Do you live here, sir?
1: Well, not all that far away.
5: But not in this house?
1: Oh, no, not in this house. Oh, I see you. You're wondering why I'm standing outside it.
5: Just routine.
1: Oh, I'm just waiting for my accomplice. waiting for my girlfriend.
5: Slip of the tongue, was it, the accomplice?
1: Yeah, yes, it was, Bogey. Got a blue bottle. Got a rosa. If you want to know the time, ask an officer. Sorry about that, only I got something else on my mind.
5: Your girlfriend, eh?
1: Yes.
5: And she lives here?
1: Hmm? Oh, no, she's just casing the joint. Just having a quick go with the butcher. Forfeit 5 points and try to explain.
5: I'm all for the explaining part. Now, look, I've met jokers like you before, and I'm not going to stand
0: you
5: here...
0: You go quietly, darling. You won't get more than 3 years, will you, officer?
5: Now, what's this all about, then?
0: His 15-year-old niece defied her father, went out with her boyfriend, who lives here. We had no idea where they were or what he told his parents.
5: So you had a quick butcher's through the curtains?
0: Not there, though. And if we don't find her soon...
5: Dad's going to blow his top, eh? Could you describe her?
0: No, I'll have to leave that to David.
5: Oh, pity. Description, sir?
1: No, I'm about 5'10". Carol, you mean. Carol Fellows. Quite tall for her age. Brown hair down to her shoulders. Pretty.
0: Wearing a lightish coat.
5: Right, if I spot her, I'll send her off home sharpish. Good night, miss.
0: Night. Come on, phone box across the road. We'd better report into Anne.
1: Yes, 20 past now. 0 hours coming up fast. Sorry, Anne, I didn't catch that.
6: I said, are you speaking from a call box?
1: Yes, the one opposite Jeremy's house. That's how we know they're not there. We've been trying to ring you for 10 minutes or so, but there was somebody on the line. Still, I'm sure there's nothing to worry about.
6: Except that it was Tony on the line, ringing up to say he'd be home by 10 and asking if he could speak to his dear little girl.
1: What on earth did you tell him?
6: Well, that you'd gone round to Tina's and taken Carol along with you.

0: I say, that was quick thinking.
1: Yes, I was rather pleased with it myself.
0: And Tony swallowed it?
1: No, not a word of it. So the first thing you want to do when he gets home is ring Tina's flat.
2: Sheila's out, so there'd be no reply.
0: Oh, Tina says her flatmate's out, so there'll be no reply.
1: I know, I heard. I wish I hadn't.
2: David, Tony doesn't know my phone number, does he?
0: No, of course not. Why?
2: Give Anne this number and let him ring us here.
0: Anne?
1: I heard. Tell Tina she's a clever girl and give me the number.
2: It's Vale 0115, Anne. One of us will stay in here all the time while the other continues the search for Carol. Okay?
1: Message gratefully received. Over and out. Bye.
0: Goodbye, Anne. Oh, good gracious. Only 17 minutes to 0 hour. Which one of us is going to...
2: David, about 75 yards or so down the road. Fifth street light along. A girl and a boy.
0: That's her. That's Carol.
2: Yes, well, you stay in here. I'll go. If they see you charging towards them, they might panic and run off. Oh, look at them. Not even canoodling. Just starry-eyed. And love can seem as real at that age as it does to you. Come to think of it, you never told me you love me.
0: No, but I've got a reminder in my diary. I'll ring Anne and tell her the good news.
2: I'll bring Carol back here.
0: Well, it's only a couple of minutes' walk from Tony's house, so we're laughing. See you.
1: Anne Fellows?
0: Oh, hello. It's David. Listen.
3: I'm listening.
0: It's okay, Anne. We found Carol. Tony?
3: Yes, I'm on the extension. Where are you ringing from?
0: Tina's flat.
3: Oh, I was going to ring you there as soon as I got my coat off. You were saying you found Carol.
0: A positive delight.
3: Is she with you now?
0: Well, no. She's out in the kitchen having a cup of cocoa. But I expect you'd like a word with her, so I'll just signal to Tina to hurry things along.
3: Are there a lot of people there now?
0: No, just Carol, Tina, her flatmate Sheila, and myself, that's all.
4: My friend.
0: And Sheila's boyfriend. Hold on, Tony.
4: All my coats, bottle of whiskey, gin, in sacks.
0: Yes, well, I'm glad about that, but this is...
4: Oh!
0: Up you come. There we are. This is rather a private call, so...
4: Oh, enough said. Cue for exit.
0: Hello, Tony. Sorry about that, but somebody walked into the box. Walked into a box of stuff on the floor.
3: I hope you're not going to be too late getting back.
0: Oh, no, don't worry about that. We'll be leaving here the moment I've got Carol drunk. The moment she's drunk her cocoa.
3: I'd like a quick word with Carol, David. Would you get her to the phone?
0: Yes. Yes, righto. Hold on. Oh, dear.
5: Excuse me, sir.
0: No, it's you again, officer.
5: I gather your girlfriend's found your niece.
0: Yes, she's down there talking to them now, and I wish she'd stop. I've got Carol's father on the line.
5: Oh, best of British luck.
0: I'll need it. Hello?
3: I'm still waiting.
0: Tina's gone to tell Carol you want to speak to her, officer, so she won't be a second.
3: And what about the officer?
0: Well, you don't want to speak to him too, surely. how on earth did you know about him?
3: Look, David, I'm getting more and more suspicious every moment, so put Carol on the line.
0: But...
3: No buts, David. Put her on the line.
0: Oh, gosh. Hello, Daddy. I'm having a super time here.
3: Oh, for the love of Mike.
6: Okay, Uncle David, I'll take it.
3: Did you seriously expect to get away with that?
6: Get away with what, Dad?
3: Doing that impersonation. Carol?
6: Yes?
3: That wasn't you the first time, though, was it? That was David.
6: Well, when?
3: When you first came on the phone.
6: Oh, no. When I first came on the phone, it was definitely me.
3: Yes, but... Well, never mind, Pat. Are you all right, Angel?
6: Having a super time here.
3: Good, but don't be too late getting back, will you?
6: Leaving now.
3: Splendid. We'll see you when you get home.
6: Yes. All right. Bye, Dad. Now, Uncle, before you say a word, I shouldn't have done it. I'm sorry, and I won't do it again.
0: Oh, hello, Tina. Come along in. You couldn't have timed it better. I was just on my way down, having made myself look particularly smart for you, and I've got nothing else on my mind.
2: I'll need proof of that.
0: Any minute now. Anne and Tony are in there watching the telly, which leaves this room free for us. Oh, sorry, Carol.
6: Hello, Uncle. This is Jeremy.
0: Well, hello, Jeremy. I thought Daddy said you were going to see that film tonight, Carol.
6: Well, yes, we were going, till we found out it was Certificate U. They're never any good.
0: No, I suppose not. Well, we won't, that is... Cheerio, Jeremy. Nice to have this chat with you. See you later, Carol. Well, now, Tina, with Anne and Tony in there, and Carol and Jeremy in there, there's only one place left for us.
2: Where?
0: Pools of Desire.
7: That was A Life of Bliss, with George Cole as David Bliss, Brenda Bruce as Anne Fellows, Colin Gordon as Tony Fellows, Deborah Watling as Carol Fellows, and Muriel Pavlo as Tina Holliday. Impersonations by Psyche and Percy Edwards. Other parts were played by Peter Hawkins and David Lander. A Life of Bliss is written by Godfrey Harrison and produced by John Brough.
8: Here, do you know something? 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
9: All right.
8: You'll save Mum enough money to buy me a Leeds United tracksuit.
9: Fantastic.
8: I mean, they look the same, don't they?
9: Might look the same, but they don't taste the same.
8: Ah, you can't tell the difference.
9: Well, I can. The cheap one's yours.
10: Bird's-eye. Somehow other beef burgers just don't taste the same.

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6: It's the morning of the cathedral garden party, and in the bishop's study, his chaplain, the Reverend Mervyn Newt, is busy with last-minute preparations.
7: Have you finished writing the signs
8: for the soul group? Oh, yes, Mrs. Russell, I've just finished. Here they are.
7: Oh, you are a brick. I'll just pop out and put them up.
9: Ah, good morning, Mrs. Russell.
7: Oh, good morning, Bishop.
9: All you ladies working hard, I suppose?
7: Yes, my lord, we're all doing our best. Excuse me, I must go put these signs up.
9: Splendid, splendid. Tell me, Luke, what are the arrangements for this afternoon?
8: Well, the Ladies' Guild are doing tea and sandwiches, and Mrs. Pew Critchley is making the cake.
9: Oh, is she?
8: Yes, isn't it good of her?
9: Well, yes, I suppose it is, Newt, but frankly, I wish she was a better cook. I ate one of her rock cakes last year, and I had indigestion for a week. It really sounds as if we're going to have a very pleasant afternoon.
8: Oh, yes, I'm sure we shall, my lord. That is, well, there is one problem.
9: What's that?
8: The Archdeacon. He's insisted on telling fortunes again.
9: Oh, really, well, we must remember, Newt, that he raised a lot of money last year.
8: Yes. He also raised a lot of eyebrows.
9: Well, yes. But that, of course, was unfortunate because he won that bottle of sherry on the tombola so early in the afternoon.
8: Certainly was, my lord. He told people some very odd things after that. You know, he told the dissenter's mother...
9: Yes, I know all about that. Well, we must just try and see that it doesn't happen again this year.
8: Yes, my lord. Don't you think you should stop him doing it altogether?
9: Oh, I can't do that. No, he takes it very seriously and he'd be extremely upset.
8: Hello? What's this?
9: A letter, my lord. But why haven't I seen it?
8: Well, I think it must be a mistake. The envelope's addressed to you, but it begins, Dear Piggy, and ends with Love, Poppy.
9: What? She's written. Oh, she's coming. No, she's coming. Do you hear that? She's coming. Isn't that splendid?
8: Yes. Who's coming?
9: Poppy! Mrs. Arnold, a very old friend of mine.
8: Mrs. Arnold? Is that the widow you met at your sister's last Christmas?
9: Yes, Luke, that's right.
8: The one who'd been to Australia and didn't recognize you because you'd filled out.
9: Did I tell you she said that? I don't remember.
8: But you must, my lord, because it was after that that you bought that exercise wheel.
9: The point is, Luke, I have invited her to the garden party and she has accepted.
8: Yes, my lord, so I gather.
10: Morning, Bishop. Morning, Henry. Have you got my sign, Newt?
8: Yes, here, Archdeacon. But I haven't put the price on, as I'm not quite sure what it is.
10: 50 new pence. But I thought you only charged a shilling last year, Henry.
11: That's right, Bishop. I've rounded it up.
8: Archdeacon, don't you think that's rather a lot of rounding?
11: No, I'm introducing some improvements.
10: Are you, Henry?
11: Yes, Bishop. I think they will surprise people.
10: Well, I hope they won't surprise people as much as the things you told them last year.
11: What was wrong with last year?
10: Almost everything, Henry.
8: Oh, yes, Archie. You said some awful things. Really, you did.
11: But I only told them what was in the card.
10: Oh, did you? Well, I can only suggest you censor it a bit this year, Henry. We don't want any embarrassment, not with private guests coming.
11: What private guest?
8: The bishop has a guest, Archdeacon, a Mrs. Arnold.
11: Oh, a woman. A lady, Henry.
10: We've known each other for many years.
11: You kept her very quiet.
8: She's been in Australia, hasn't she, my lord?
10: Yes, Henry, you know, we met again last Christmas after nearly 30 years.
11: She must have noticed a change.
10: No. Well, you may as well know, both of you, in the strictest confidence, of course, I have asked Mrs. Arnold here today to do something I should have done years ago.
11: Steady, Bishop.
10: I mean propose to her, Henry.
11: Oh, is that all?
8: Congratulations, my lord.
10: Thank you, Luke. What about you, Henry? Aren't you going to congratulate me?
11: Yes, Bishop. I'll drink your health.
10: No, Henry, there's no need for that.
11: No, isn't there?
10: No, particularly in view of your fortune-telling this afternoon, Henry.
11: Well, if I may say so, you may not.
8: My lord?
11: Yes, sir?
8: Well, is it something you should have done years ago? Why didn't you?
10: Silence, Luke.
0: dear. Is she very shy?
8: Not her, Lucy.
0: You? But you're not shy, my lord.
8: If I don't appear to be now, Newt, that is because I've made it my business over the years to disguise it.
0: Oh, I see. You've done a very good job.
8: I can assure you that if you'd seen me at the age of 23 at the tennis club, Doc.
0: The tennis? You played tennis?
8: Certainly I did. I had a very good service.
0: Ah, that must have been before you filled out.
8: If you'd seen me at the tennis club dance, you'd have realized how shy I am.
0: Ah, that was what stopped you proposing.
8: Yeah, it was, Newt. You know, I made up my mind to speak to her after the third dance. And when it came to the point, I just couldn't seem to find an opening. What did you do, Bishop? I decided to postpone it, Henry, till after the fourth dance.
0: And what happened?
8: Well, from then on, I never managed to get her alone. And you know, there was a great lout of a fellow with bright red hair called Geoffrey Plumstead. And wherever she went, he followed her about like a shadow.
0: But didn't you take her home, Bishop?
8: No, Henry, I was about to offer to walk with her, and up he came. He got a car, you see.
0: Oh, he would have.
8: Yes, he was only a rotten little Morris 8, but, I mean, what could I do? And the next day, I had to go back to college.
0: And was that the last time you saw her, my lord?
8: Yes, it was, until I walked into my sister's drawing room last week. She's come back to England to look up old friends.
0: Oh, my lord, she might just have come to look for you.
8: Well, Luke, I rather suspect she may have done. Anyway, I took a chance and invited her down to open today's garden party.
0: Open it? Did you say open it, my lord?
8: Yes, why?
0: What about Mrs. Pew Critchley?
8: Well, what about her?
0: Well, she's expected to open it. She always does.
8: Yes, well, I don't expect she'll mind under the circumstances.
0: Oh, you're going to explain the circumstance, are you?
8: Certainly not. Oh, this is in the strictest confidence. I shall simply tell them that an old friend of mine is going to do it.
0: You don't think Mrs. Pew Critchley will be upset?
8: Upset? Why should she be?
4: You know, maybe for him.
8: Yes, yes, of course, Mrs. Pew Critchley. Good morning.
4: Thank you, my lord.
12: Excuse me.
8: Oh, do indeed. I'm sorry. I didn't see you behind that great pile of pins you're carrying. Do you need any help?
12: I don't think so, thank you, my lord.
4: Yeah, do watch those pins, Lionel. I hope you don't mind us coming through your study, but it's the quickest way through to the garden.
8: Not at all, dear lady.
4: Be so good as to go on ahead and put the cloth on the floor.
8: Of course, Mrs. Eucrypt. Might one ask what those tins contain, Dean?
12: Cakes, my lord. Homemade cakes.
8: What, all of them?
4: Yes, and all of them made freshly this morning.
12: Grace has been up since 5.
4: Yes, my lord. 5 dozen almond tarts, 6 dozen chocolate drops, and 8 marble cakes.
8: Did you say marble?
4: Yes.
8: They must be very heavy, Dean.
12: They are a little, Archdeacon.
4: Nonsense, Lionel.
12: Sorry, my love.
4: Archdeacon, I trust you don't intend to tell fortunes again.
8: Oh, why? Don't you want to know the future?
4: Not after what you told me last year.
8: Didn't it come true?
4: No. And I'm bound to say I hope it never does.
8: He was in the car.
4: Well, it's a pity it didn't stay there. Come along.
12: Well, are we going now?
4: Yes, come along. Richard.
8: Yes, madam.
4: I just remembered. Would you like to hear what I'm going to say when I open the garden party?
8: What do you mean this afternoon?
4: Of course I mean this afternoon.
12: My love.
4: What is it?
12: Just that if you're going to talk, I think I will put these pins down.
4: No, I shan't be a minute.
12: Oh, very well.
4: Well, now, I thought I'd do it.
8: Well, dear lady, as a matter of fact, I have asked someone else to open the garden party.
4: You've got what?
8: Well, I'm sorry, you see, I couldn't give you more warning, but I've only just heard that the other lady can do it.
12: Grace is the first lady of the close, my lord.
4: Now, please concentrate on what you're doing. My lord, aren't you satisfied with the way I do it?
8: Oh, there's simply no question of that.
4: Then would you care to give me an explanation as to why you've asked someone else?
8: An explanation? Well, dear lady, that would take rather a long time.
12: Then I will put these pins down.
4: You realize I've done it every year for the past 10 years?
8: Then I'm sure you'll be the first to agree that you deserve a rest.
4: A rest? Well, now I've heard everything. Lionel?
12: Yes, my love?
4: Oh, what are you up to? Come along.
12: Of course, coming, my love.
8: Teddy Lionel.

0: Ah, there you are, Mrs. Pugh Critchley. I put the tablecloth on. Is it all right?
1: What? Oh, yes, Milt, I suppose so. I'm bound to say I've rather lost interest in the whole business.
0: Oh, the bishop's told you he's got someone else to open the garden party, has he?
1: Yes, Milt, he has.
0: Oh, well, he does have a very good reason.
1: Really? I'd like to know it.
0: Well, it's strictly confidential.
1: Of course.
0: Well, the fact is,
2: he's going to marry her.
0: What? You don't mean it. Yes, but it's in the strictest confidence.
1: Oh, at the barrel? Barrel?
3: Yes, my love.
1: Quickly, Barrel.
3: I'm coming as quickly as I can.
1: You never guess what I've just heard.
3: One moment whilst I put these down.
1: Oh, never mind that. I've just come to tell you.
0: In the strictest confidence.
1: Oh, yes, in confidence. Of course.
0: Yes, Grace, what is he?
1: You know that woman. He's asked to open the party.
3: Yes, my love, yes.
1: He's going to marry her. What have you done? You've got all my tools.
3: Oh, I'm sorry, my love. It's a shock. Oh, I thought you said he was going to marry her.
1: But he is going to marry her.
3: I can't believe it.
0: No, I stopped her change.
4: But you said you weren't going to.
0: Ah, that was before I knew Mrs. Arnold was coming. I can't let her see me like this. Come on. You have to hold the port.
3: Right, my lord, coming.
0: Yes, I do, my love. And I must say that I think it's excellent news.
1: Excellent? What's excellent about it?
0: A woman's influence, my love. Think what it may do for him.
1: You think she'll curb his self-indulgence?
0: Well, look what you've done for me.
1: We don't have anyone who won't fit in.
0: But she'll have your example to help her, Grace.
1: Yes. And who knows? She could be a friend for me.
0: She could, my love. I know you've always wanted one.
1: You know, I'm quite looking forward to meeting her. Come along, we must lay these cakes out.
5: Tell me, Duke, how do I look?
6: Oh, very nice, my lord.
5: This coat's a very good fit, isn't it?
6: Yes. Is that the work of the exercise wheel?
5: Certainly not, Luke. It's always fitted extremely well.
7: Excuse me, Bishop. Just going to get a few things.
5: Why is she coming through the study?
6: Well, it's a shortcut, my lord. Everybody's been using it all the morning.
5: Well, I hope everybody's not going to use it all the afternoon. I don't want to be interrupted when I'm talking to Poppy.
7: Sorry, Bishop. Excuse me once more.
5: Well, see, I mean, that could be very inconvenient if I was, if we were talking privately.
6: Yes, well, I don't suppose they'll use it once the party begins, my lord.
5: Well, I can't take any chances. I'll just have to put my foot down. Oh, Lord, here's another of them. Excuse me, madam. What's that, Bishop? Really? Why are you dressed up like a gypsy? It's my fortune-telling rig. I've hired it specially.
6: You didn't dress up as a woman last year, Archdeacon.
5: No, this is one of the improvements. That, Henry, is a matter of opinion. Go on, take it off at once.
0: Why, Bishop?
5: Well, I can't have my Archdeacon walking about looking like Danny LaRue's grandmother.
6: But you won't be walking around, will you, Archdeacon?
5: No. No, I shall be in my tent.
0: Then you are not to come out of it, Henry.
5: Oh, I won't, Bishop, except to meet her.
0: Meet her? That's out of the question, Henry. She mustn't see you looking like that. It'll give her quite the wrong impression.
5: No, you must promise me that you will stay in your tent.
0: Oh, well, Bishop, if you insist,
5: I do.
0: Now, off you go.
5: Right. I'll just buy my ticket for the tombola.
0: And you won't do that either, Henry, not after last year.
5: Oh, but it's thirsty work getting fortunes.
0: Then go and have a cup of tea. Now, off you go, and be very careful what you tell people.
5: Ah, don't worry, Bishop. I shall only tell them what is in the card. See you later.
0: Right. Now, is everything ready?
6: Yes, my lord. Everything's under control except the last few tombola tickets. I'd better just do them now.
7: Excuse me, may I come in?
5: No, madam, no one may come to my... Poppy! Poppy, it's you!
7: Oh, hello, Kitty. Am I a bit early?
5: No. Of course not. How could you be? Do come in.
7: Oh, thank you.
5: Let me introduce you to my captain, Mervyn Duke.
7: How do you do?
5: Oh, yeah, what an honor. I shall treasure this moment always. Oh, really, I shall.
7: Oh,
5: I shall.
7: Oh, journey.
5: Did you have a good journey?
7: Oh, wonderful, thank you.
5: Well, now, come along and sit down. We've got about half an hour before the garden party begins, and I want to talk to you.
7: Oh, about the opening?
5: Well, that and other things. Moot.
4: Yes, my lord.
5: Haven't you got something to do?
4: No, my lord.
5: Are you sure, Moot, that you haven't?
4: Yes, my lord.
5: What about the tickets for the tombola?
4: Oh, yes, yes. Yes, I'd better sit down and do them.
5: No, Newt, outside, don't you think?
4: Outside?
5: Yes, Newt, outside.
4: Oh, yes, yes, of course, outside. Yes, outside.
5: Down, Poppy. Oh, it's so nice to see you here.
7: Oh, it's nice to be here, Piggy.
5: Is it, Poppy? Is it really?
7: Yes, of course.
5: Well, I thought as soon as the opening's over, we'll come back here and have tea. Just the two of us on our own.
7: Oh, but what about Jeffrey?
5: Jeffrey?
7: Who's Jeffrey? Oh, you remember Jeffrey Plumstead from the tennis club?
5: What? You don't mean to say he's coming?
7: Oh, of course. He brought me down in his car. He's having a little trouble parking.
8: May I come in?
7: Oh, there you are. You remember Piggy Heaver, don't you?
8: Of course. How are you, Piggy old chap? Good heavens, you have filled out.
5: Oh, Jeffrey, how very nice to see you.
8: No, don't get up. What a nice old place you've got here.
5: Oh, well, I'm glad it meets with your approval.
8: Ah, of course, it's all thrown in, I suppose. Goes with the job, eh?
5: It is the bishop's residence, certainly.
8: Yes. You know, you've done very well, Piggy.
5: Mm-hmm, you think so?
8: Yes. Another old thing to pop in the car. You were the last person I'd have expected to get anywhere.
5: Mm, really? Well, if you'll excuse us, Poppy, my dear.
7: Yes, Piggy?
5: I want to talk to you about the opening, and then we can't very well talk here.
7: Oh, can't we? Well, why not?
5: Well, because I want to show you my rose garden.
7: Oh, what a good idea.
5: If you'll excuse us, Jeffrey.
8: Oh, dear, I'm coming too.
5: What? What for? I mean, you don't want to come here.
8: Yes, I do. I'm rather keen on roses.
5: Oh, very well. Come on.
9: Archdeacon, are you settled in your tent all right?
10: Yes, thank you, Newt. Have you bought my tombola ticket?
9: No, but I thought you'd like to know Mrs. Arnold's arrived.
10: Really?
9: What's she like? Oh, she's charming, absolutely charming. She's got the most lovely fair hair.
10: Oh, blonde. Oh, excuse me.
9: Archdeacon, where are you going?
10: I'm a fear of one.
9: No, Archdeacon. The bishop said you mustn't leave the tent.
10: Oh, don't worry, I won't let anyone see me.
7: Yeah, now, so I say it myself. I think those cakes look an absolute picture.
9: They certainly do, my love.
7: Newt?
9: Yes, Mrs. Euclid. Yes,
7: has she arrived?
9: She has, and she's absolutely charming.
7: Really? Where is she?
9: In the study with the bishop. Excuse me, I've got to finish the tombola tickets before the party starts.
7: Of course. Lionel, I think I'll go and introduce myself.
9: Is that wise, my love?
7: Well, I don't see why not.
9: Suppose he wants to be alone with her.
7: Well, if he does, I'm sure she'd wish to know there's another woman about for her own safety. Come along.
8: Now, what is this charming blonde? Good gracious. There's no one here. The study's deserted. Oh, but the decanter's full.
10: Fancy me noticing that.
8: Just what I wanted.
9: Can you see her, my love?
7: No, not quite. If you move your head out of the light, you'll be able to get a little closer to the window. Yes.
9: What? What is it, Grace?
7: She's not at all what I expected.
9: What's she like?
7: Well, she looks rather bohemian. She's got dyed black hair and a scarf round her head and earrings. Dear me. I don't think I could make a friend of her, Lionel.
9: Hey, remember, we mustn't judge by appearances.
7: I'm not. You should see what she's doing. Drinking, Lionel. She's just drunk a huge glass of sherry. Now she's pouring across the mother.
9: What?
7: She's drunk it in one gulp.
9: Dear me, she sounds a hard case.
7: Now she's picking up the decanter. Quick, she's come to the window. Quick, Lionel, help me. Behind this bush, quick. Shrubbery carried with the decanter. Did you ever see anything like it?
9: Never, Grace, never.
7: What do you mean?
11: It means that we can't rely on her to curb the bishop's self-indulgence.
4: Have you met Mrs. Arnold?
11: No, no, but we've seen her.
1: We certainly have.
4: Isn't she attractive?
1: Attractive? Ah. Well, I must say, there's no accounting for some people's taste. Come along now.
11: Coming, my love.
4: My lord, my lord.
12: Yes, yes, Duke, what is it?
4: Oh, there you are. Where's Mrs. Arnold?
12: Oh, she's coming, Duke.
4: Have you asked her yet?
12: No, I have not.
4: Oh, dear, did you get shy again?
12: I haven't had a chance to get anything, Duke.
4: Why not?
1: Oh, there you are, Piggy. I'm sorry we lost you.
12: Who's this? Mervyn Duke, my domestic chap.
11: Ah, the chap who does all the work, I suppose.
4: Ah. What a very nice thing to say, Mr.
11: Brumstead. Jeffrey Brumstead.
4: Oh, are you the red-headed lout? I mean...
1: You used to have red hair.
4: Yes. How do you know?
1: The bishop mentioned it, sir.
12: Oh, been talking about me, have you, Piggy?
5: Yes, Jeffrey, you may rest assured you've not been forgotten. Now, Poppy, I'd rather want to have a private chat.
1: What now?
5: Well, yes, I think it would be as good a time as any, don't you?
1: Oh, of course. In that case, I'll leave you both alone. Come along, Mervyn. You can show me where the party is to be. Now, come along.
4: Oh, yes, yes, but...
12: What's the matter, old chap?
5: Well, I wanted to talk to Poppy.
12: What about?
5: Oh, nothing, just a private matter. I suppose you want to propose to her.
12: Why ever should you think that?
5: Well, you did last time.
12: Last time? That night at the tennis club dance when you trailed around after her all evening.
5: You knew I wanted to propose.
12: Of course.
5: Then why did you keep getting in the way?
12: Frankly, old chap, she wasn't very impressed with your game.
5: My game?
12: What game?
5: Tennis, old chap.
12: Oh, what has that got to do with it?
5: Everything.
12: You know what girls are. That service of yours would have put anyone off.
5: Oh, really? I cannot imagine Poppy's decision will be affected by my tennis when I propose to her as I intend to today.
12: Why not?
5: Well, without wishing to be rude, some of us have given up tennis.
12: Looking at you, I'd say that was pretty obvious.
5: I mean, some of us are concerned with more important things than a mere game.
12: Mere?
5: What do you mean, mere?
12: You only say that because you can't play.
5: Rubbish! And there's no need to get excited.
12: I'm not getting excited. You're the one who's getting excited. And if I were in your condition, I'd worry about my blood pressure.
5: Oh, there's nothing wrong with my blood pressure. Where are you going?
12: Out into the garden until you cool down.
5: I don't need to cool down. Oh, well, this is too much. Oh, I'm just steady my nerves. Now, where on earth is the decanter?
13: Don't
5: worry,
13: my lord.
5: Yes, Dean, yes. Oh, Mrs. Duke has slipped.
1: I hope you'll forgive this intrusion, Bishop, but we feel we must speak
5: with you. No, really, is it important?
1: Extremely. May we sit down?
5: Oh, yes, of course. Please do. Well, Dean, what's it all about?
11: Well, my lord, frankly, it concerns your proposed marriage.
5: What? Who told you about that?
11: Your chaplain.
1: In the strictest confidence.
5: Well... Well, what do you want to say? Have you come to congratulate me?
11: No, my lord. Frankly, we've come to beg you to think it over.
1: A large gap in age can put an added strain on a marriage, my lord.
5: But I'm only a couple of years older than this lady, ma'am.
11: Older? You are older?
5: Well, of course.
1: She can't have taken care of her skin, lad.
11: It would appear she hasn't taken care of anything, my love.
5: I don't know what you are insinuating, Dean, but I must tell you I strongly resent any suggestion that Mrs. Arnold is not an extremely handsome woman.
11: Yeah, of course, my lord. We must remember beauty is in the eye of the beholder, Grace.
1: We certainly must, Donald. But, my lord, do you feel this lady is adequate to the position she'll have to fulfill?
5: In what sense?
11: Well, morally.
5: Oh, how dare!
1: Well, what about socially, Bishop? Remember, she'll have to take over the chairmanship of the Ladies' Guild, the Mothers' Union, the Friends of the Cathedral, the Clergy Wives Association, the Tool Cleaning Circle. My lord, are you listening to me?
5: Oh, I'm terribly sorry about it. I was looking for something.
11: Not by any chance for your decanter, my lord.
5: Well, yes, as a matter of fact, I was. It seems to have disappeared.
11: Ah, do you hear that, Grace?
1: Yes,
11: now, I think we can help you, my lord.
5: What, do you know where it is?
1: Yes, Bishop. In the shrubbery.
5: What on earth is it doing in the shrubbery?
11: I'm afraid you must ask your fiancé, my lord.
5: Poppy? Did she take it?
1: She not only took it, my lord, she was drinking the contents when she disappeared behind the laurel bush.
5: Oh, I don't believe.
11: I can assure you it gives us no pleasure to have to tell you, my lord.
1: But we feel it is our duty.
11: We cannot stand by and watch you throw yourself away on such a shameless creature.
5: Poppy? A shameless creature? I should like to know what's given you such an idea.
12: Bishop!
0: Oh, I've got something to tell you.
7: Yeah, surprise yourself.
0: Henry, what are you doing with my decanter? This? I took it by mistake. Archdeacon!
7: Archdeacon?
0: Yes? Why are you dressed in these ridiculous clothes?
7: We thought you were someone else.
0: Someone? You didn't think he was Mrs. Arnold.
11: I fear we did, my lord.
0: You imagine that I'd marry a moth-eaten rat man like her? I resent that, Bishop. Not nearly as much as I do, Henry.
7: Marlowe, take me home.
11: Now, my love?
7: Yes, now.
11: But the party hasn't started.
7: I don't care. Never mind the party. I can't take any more.
11: Oh, very well, my love. Will you excuse us, my lord?
0: Yes, of course, Dean, of course.
7: Thank you, Bishop. You seem to forget, Marlowe. I've been up since 5.
11: Indeed, I don't. But there is something that you seem to forget, Grace.
7: No, and what's that?
11: To get you up, I had to be up at 4:45.
7: What?
0: Henry, I told you to stay in your tent. What will Mrs. Arnold say if she sees you?
5: Oh, she's seen me, Bishop. Oh, well, of course, that's done it. Not that I have much hope left in that quarter anyway.
0: But you have, Bishop. You think so, Henry?
5: Oh, I know it. She's going to marry you.
0: How do you know?
5: Mm-hmm. I've just told her fortune. It's in the cards. A true lover's lot.
0: Henry, tell me, did she believe you when you told her this rubbish? I mean, did she believe you when you told her?
5: Yes, Bishop, every word.
0: You clever old archdeacon. Now, off you go, back to your tent.
5: Right, Bishop.
0: Oh, and Henry.
5: Yes, Bishop.
0: You might leave my decanter behind.
5: Oh, yes, Bishop, I nearly forgot.
0: Now, I need one to steady my nerves. Oh, blast, it's empty.
7: Oh, Kiggy, there you are. I've got some wonderful news.
0: Yes, I know.
7: You do? Who told you?
0: Henry, I mean, that old fortune teller, and may I say, he's made me a very happy man.
7: Oh, dear, Kiggy. Oh, you are sweet. Of course, you've known us both for a long time, haven't you?
0: Both.
7: Oh, me and Jeffrey.
0: Jeffrey? What's Jeffrey got to do with it?
7: I'm going to marry him.
0: What?
7: Well, you do seem surprised.
0: Oh, because... Look, let's get this straight. Henry, I mean the old fortune teller, told you you were to marry Jeffrey.
7: Yes, just now. She said she saw a true lover's knot, which I was tying with my childhood sweetheart.
0: Your childhood sweetheart? But that's not Jeffrey.
7: Oh, of course it is. I was always madly in love with him.
0: Then why didn't you marry him?
7: He wouldn't. He said it might spoil his game.
0: That follows.
14: Hello, Piggy. Heard the news?
0: Yes, thank you.
14: Aren't you going to congratulate me?
0: Well, Jeffrey, to be quite frank.
14: My lord, it's time to open the garden.
7: Oh, good. Okay. Then shall we go?
14: Rather. Let me take your arm, my dear.
9: Oh, my lord.
0: Yes, Newt.
9: When are you going to announce your engagement?
0: I am not, Newt. It is off.
9: Oh, dear. Did your shyness come back?
0: No, Newt. My past did. Too much of it.
9: Still,
0: I've come to 3 valuable conclusions.
9: What are they, my lord?
0: That it is better to live in the present, and that tennis is not my favorite game.
9: Oh, I see. But I thought you said 3 conclusions.
0: So I did.
9: Well, what's the third?
0: That at all costs, the archdeacon must be stopped telling fortunes. Now, come along, or we'll miss you.
15: And cases, the parts are played as follows. The Archdeacon, Robertson Hare, the Bishop, William Mervyn, the Dean, John Barron, the Chaplain, Jonathan Cecil, Mrs. Hugh Critchley, Joan Sanderson, Poppy, Betty Huntley Wright, Jeffrey, Alan Cuthbertson, Mrs. Russell, Pat Keane. The Bishop Entertains was written for television and adapted for radio by Pauline Devaney and Edwin App. The program was produced by John Dyer.

0: Here, do you know something? If you stop eating bird's-eye beef burgers and eat these cheap ones...
1: All right.
0: ...you'll save Mum enough money to buy me a Leeds United tracksuit.
1: Fantastic.
0: I mean, they look the same, don't they?
1: Might look the same, but they don't taste the same.
0: You can't tell the difference.
1: Well, I can. The cheap one's yours.
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11: Amanda Iannucci's Charm Offensive, presented by Amanda Iannucci.
12: Well, welcome to Charm Offensive, and in the week in which Britain's prisons are about to get officially full to bursting point, we're coming live from the Westaway Prison and Remand Centre in Northumbria. Yeah. Our subject is prison overcrowding, and those people you just heard are the occupants of cell number 44. I've come here to look at how prison rehabilitation works, but I'm doing it from behind a bulletproof screen, because I'm very scared. Locked up in Westaway Prison are some of the country's most violent insurance fraudsters, as well as a special wing for dangerous perjurers. I'll be speaking to some of these middle-class scum a little later on. Should be a lot of fun. But first, let's meet this week's panel. Please clap your hands if you're not shackled to a screw for Phil Jupiter's Joe Caulfield and Clive Anderson. Okay, well, we all arrived here at the prison yesterday evening. So first of all, panel, how's your stay been so far?
13: It's an uncomfortable experience for me coming to prison because years and years ago I used to be a criminal lawyer, so I've had to meet some people I prosecuted and a lot of serving their time, which was bad enough, but then I had to meet some people I defended who are still serving their sentence. So I've been a bit uncomfortable, to be honest.
12: I had a very nice time. I was staying in the Jonathan King suite. Very nice. Very nice. I was very well looked after. Tea and coffee. There were some toys there. And lots of mirrors. Don't know what that was all about. And just before we go on to talk about overcrowding, have any of you picked anything up while you've been in prison? If you pardon the expression?
13: What are you talking about?
12: Well, just, insider knowledge, how to do things. I mean, since my arrival last night, I've learned how you distract someone while stealing their mobile phone. And I've also found out what a bum buster is. It's actually a nickname for a piece of computer software that allows you to hack into other people's accounts.
13: Not on my wing, it's not.
14: I've learned how to kill a man with a curly whirly, which is...
12: Okay, well, so this is the week our prisons get officially full, but I just wondered if the panel had any solutions to the prison overcrowding problem.
15: I think a good place, if we're looking for more places to put them. Well, one, there's a big house that's empty. Dorneywood, is it called? Mm-hmm. That's empty. And I was thinking IKEA would be a good place, wouldn't it? They can work there in the day because there's never any staff in there anyway. So they need staff. And then at night, there's beds. And then if you're really bad...
13: No, that would be no good because there'd never be enough screws, would there?
15: Brought down by a pun there. Yeah.
14: Or, here we go, I'm thinking of appeasing Geldof now. feed prisoners to people in the third world.
12: We could do prisoner drops.
14: Yes!
15: Yes!
14: The drop would kill them.
12: Yes.
14: And tenderise them simultaneously.
13: If prisons are crowded, am I being simplistic? Why don't they just build more prisons? And they wouldn't be crowded anymore.
14: It's a language problem. Prisons are described as overcrowded. That, to me, is negative language. Why don't they just say Britain's prisons are becoming snug?
15: Or, or haven't the police done well?
14: Yeah.
15: They've finished their job.
12: I don't know. If prisons are being overcrowded, why don't they make rooftop protests compulsory? I just want to move on to... President Bush had an interesting take on prisons this week, saying that he wants to close Guantanamo Bay, deporting most of the inmates, but saving one or two of them for, he said, a fair trial in America because, quote, they are murderers. which was an interesting approach to a fair trial.
14: He's got a very enlightened policy towards keeping prisons... relatively uncrowded in America, which is by executing people hand over bloody fist, including the disabled. It's delightful, you know, as he trundles them up in their chairs and just basically they're in a chair already. Sod it, just plug that in.
12: Not he personally.
14: Well, you know what, but you can't imagine him saying no if you got the chance.
12: Yes.
14: You
12: know.
14: You gonna let me pull the lever? Yeah. Ha! Diggity dog.
12: It was an interesting quote from Donald Rumsfeld after three prisoners committed suicide in Guantanamo Bay last week, and Donald Rumsfeld said this was an act of war. Act of war. And I thought, oh, God, I do hope Donald Rumsfeld retaliates. Okay, well, we'll return to our non-frisky prisoners later on in the programme, but first of all, who remembers Noel Edmonds? For those of you who don't, he was one of many hugely popular creepy men who presented Top of the Pops, the music show that the BBC announced this week was going to shut with a loss of up to 1,000 moping joylessly in the back of shot jobs.
13: I sadly realise that I'm old enough to remember the very first Top of the Pops. And in those days, it was regarded as a bit of a pale impersonation because ITV had a much better programme called Ready, Steady, Go, which was filmed in a tiny little studio. And all the great bands were in there. And I think it was live. And it was very exciting. They played live. But the first episodes, it was actually jam-packed with people. It was the Beatles, Rolling Stones, Dagenham Girl Pipers. They're all there.
14: The Dagenham Girl Pipers were just part of the Rolling Stones rider.
12: You presented.
14: I have indeed presented Top of the Pops. And the first time I went on it, it's children in the audience. They don't know who you are. You don't know who the bands are. They're in this awful kind of standoff position of ignorance. And they wheel you out. They go, "Would our host of this week, very funny man, his name is Phil Jubilus." And then they push you out on the stage. And you stood there, deer in the headlights. These children, the palpable sense of disappointment in their tiny faces as they... who? And then from behind me, because they're all around you, they surround you like bacilli. From behind me, I hear the words, and I swear this is true, I hear the words, "Nana, it's that cracker."
12: I don't really have that, because I was the world's uncoolest teenager anyway, in that I only knew and appreciated music written before 1840, basically. I always associate Top of the Pops with coming down from the high that was Tomorrow's World just before.
13: But I'm disappointed he's going, because obviously the whole point of Top of the Pops is so that your dad can say, "Oh, yeah, rubbish, he's so..." And I want to do that with my children. I want to all gather around and watch Top of the Pops, and I can say, "Oh, what's happened to those great songs like Metal Guru? We haven't got, you know, proper lyrics to them. No, there's this hip-hop stuff I can't make out. Turn it down, it's too loud. No, turn it up, I can't hear it." And it's being denied me. It's being denied me now.
12: If you have digital on Top of the Pops 2, you can access a dad from 10 years ago.
13: Yeah.
12: The bottom of the screen.
13: I don't need that. You know, I can be grumpy old dad on my own now. In fact, I usually am on my own because the kids don't want to watch it because they're all downloading stuff on their, you know, iPod MP3 things.
12: You'll have to change Desert Island Discs to Desert Island iPod just to kind of make it...
15: That's a long show.
12: It's a long show.
15: My favourite 10,000 tunes.
13: Yes, you tell kids today we had to go on a desert island with just 8 tunes. Yeah. They won't believe you.
12: Which 500 of the 10,000 would you like to keep?
15: Yeah. Yeah.
13: Well, just make your iPod your luxury item.
12: That's genius!
15: Yes.
5: Fantastic. Why didn't I do
13: Desert
5: that?
13: Desert Island Dish has gone off. I heard one a couple of weeks ago. It was rubbish. He was some old Scottish-Italian comedian. He wasn't interested in music.
5: What I like about
13: it. It was scraping the barrel.
14: The genius thing of Desert Island Dish is when you get someone on who knows nothing about classical music, they always pick one classical song to show they've got a bit
15: to.
14: Of depth.
15: Got to.
14: And then if you've got someone who only picks, like, you know, he picks nine classical tunes and then just has one pop record to show that they're hip and done with the youngsters, Armando. What is this thing you call skiffle?
5: Are you maligning Cloud Busting by Kate Bush?
13: You're really saying you're not going to hear any other music or any other human voice the rest of time it. And Kate Bush Cloud Busting.
5: I chose it for romantic reasons.
13: Yes. It was played at your wedding, was it?
5: No, although this is a true story, I did convince my wife-to-be at the time, who is my wife now.
13: Well, you did. Hang on,
5: sounds slightly threatening.
15: My wife-to-be, my wife now, my ex-wife.
5: But I did for several hours manage to persuade her that I wanted us to leave the church to the opening theme tune to Tomorrow's World. And I sung it to her, and she thought, well, actually, that's what... Da, da, da, da, da, da, da, da, da.
14: But on, like, a hovercraft. I always use it, Maggie Philbin. In the future, none of us will have to walk ever again. Because of this.
5: You liar, Maggie.
14: They were all lying. And in the future, we will eat in pill form.
15: Yes.
14: No!
5: They're going to bring out a hammer powered by the sun. Here's a tray that's completely round and square. Spherical.
13: In the future, this programme won't exist.
15: Yeah.
5: But in many senses, it won't need to.
13: Well, that's not a bad tune to set off on a marriage.
5: Well, thank
13: Tomorrow
5: you
13: as well has an optimistic ring to it.
5: Tomorrow as well.
15: You do have to walk a bit like a tit. Yeah. To that music. Yeah.
14: But if you've got the Tomorrow as Well theme at your wedding, you'd have to go, I do. I think a great record for a bride to come down the aisle to is You Can't Touch This by MC Hammer. You see, Armando does not know that record, so he's just like, read scripts, pretend I know record.
15: Yeah.
5: MC Hammer.
15: Yes. He's very, very current. Yes.
5: You see,
15: it's a good name to drop.
13: You'll know him in Scotland as McHammer. Which is the guy on the front of the porridge oats packet.
5: Now, that's racist.
13: Is it?
5: Yes, Top of the Pops, yes, no, it's a shame. And did you have to, when you were doing it, were you the microphone? Were you?
14: They gave you a gold microphone. It was like you'd won sort of incredibly unlucky lottery.
15: And did you have that little group of girls around you making you look slightly like a paedophile? They always have.
14: I don't need a little group of girls around me to make me look like that. I mean, they're on television, they're very, very excitable. Mm. It is like... If you're a parent here and you accidentally give your children supermarket's own brand of Coke, which has so much more caffeine than the regular stuff, at a party, and the clown is on, and the kids are basically full of drugs, and there's a clown on, and they're like... That's what the Top of the Pops audience is like. I was that clown.
5: I still remember the most devastating heckle I ever heard, which was from my son when he was four, and we were reined up in a hotel in Devon. So nothing doing outside, so the hotel decided to put children's entertainment on, and they put a clown on, and my son, all the way through it, very loudly just shouted, "But you're not funny." And... it was both tragic and hilarious.
13: But he'll be saying it to you soon, and then you won't like it then.
14: I quite like the way Armando and the family probably chat about, and you remember when the little one heckled the clown, and they never did see the local paper, clown found swinging under bridge.
5: Yeah. Actually, the headline probably an unfunny clown. But...
14: So after the gig, he has to paint a tear on his cheek.
5: So, just before we move on, I'm just talking about...
13: This is like Desert Island Dish. We've heard about your marriage, your child, your favourite records.
5: I see Friday evening stroke Saturday lunchtime topical comedy shows as a form of therapy.
13: Really. Yes.
5: Okay, well, as you know, Top of the Pops has been going for over 40 years on the telly, but it did exist as a programme on the radio, even before that. So to commemorate its demise, here's Vaughan Savage with a recreation of the very first chart rundown from 1954.
16: At number 10, it's Washing Mangle Rag by Billy Oxtail and his lukewarm spuds. Up 2, at number 9, it's Stanley Matthews and the England World Cup squad with We're Going to Win the 1954 World Cup.
17: Last week's number three, down five at number eight, it's Yes Please, Mr. G.I. by Pencil Up the Leg. A new entry at number seven, Bernard Dubin with Double Bacon Rations, Now I've Bumped the Old Girl Off. From over the pond, we've got a non-mover at number six for Don't Intern Me, I'm Korean by Kim Il-han and the non-Japanese. Up nine places to number five, it's The Girl with Harold Macmillan's Eyes by Benny Hotrod and the Tory Wives. Down one at number four, it's I've Been and Gone and Pawned Me Obnail Boots by Winifred Bungalow and her jaunty hats. John Betjeman goes straight in at number three with his recitation, Elizabethan England Again. Oh, how lovely. A non-mover stays at number two for a third week. It's Island, Island, the Tranquil Isle by Roddy Trumpet and his Leprechaun Dreamers. Which means this week's British Isles and Commonwealth Top of the Pops for the second year running is Katerina Vasily singing Arrivederci Polio.
12: Now then, if you just tuned in, Charm Offensive comes this week from prison. We're in HM Prison, West Away, Northumbria. We're very close to being the most overcrowded British prison ever. That being the case, we thought we'd try and break that record. So what we need are seven more prisoners. All we need are seven more Radio 4 listeners to break the law today. It has to be something bad enough to get you sent down or turned over to the fuzzers, as I think you prisoners say. Picking up the lingo. Locked up doing muesli. So we need seven listeners to commit a car crime or breaking and entering a sub post office. And please don't email us saying we're encouraging lawlessness, because all the money stolen will go to children in need. Okay, I hope to be talking to some of the prisoners later, but now on to the part of the show called Nothing's Gonna Stop Me, because I take Omega-3. This is inspired by reports this week that the government is considering giving children compulsory supplies of Omega-3, the chemical found in fish oils, that it's claimed improves brain power. So, panel, time to look at alternative medicines and ask, if fish oil makes you clever, why are fish not clever?
15: Yeah.
14: Well, they always say that, you know, whales and dolphins and things are terrifically clever, so maybe that is why, that they're just sucking in that fish oil.
15: But the dolphin thing I don't really understand, because they're meant to be very clever, aren't they? Mm. But I think they're just spiteful, really.
18: Spiteful?
15: More than clever, yeah.
18: Really?
15: I think they look spiteful. And the way they're always, only when people go swimming with them, and they're always going, ah, ah, ah, and you think, you don't know what they're saying about you. They're going, oh, look at her in that swimsuit, what does she look like?
14: But do you think if you just followed all these things, you could really improve your health? Cause I had an uncle try this. He just ate nothing but fish oil and then pumpkin seeds and mm-hmm. pears. And he died at the age of 45, unfortunately, but because of a van at the health food, sorry. Ran over him. But he was Scottish, so 45 was quite an age. So
18: well, there you go with your cheeky racism there again.
14: Don't try and out-Scottish me, you Nucci.
12: It's MacNucci to you. There's another... A lot of scientists have recently been trying to poo-poo the... they'll be trying to poo-poo, obviously.
15: Roughage. That's what you need for that. Yeah. Roughage. Yeah.
12: No, they've been trying to poo-poo any reports that homeopathy works. They've been saying that doesn't work.
15: Well, they're right, aren't they?
14: Homeopathy is built on the credulity of morons.
15: Their slogan, I believe, yes.
14: With homeopathy, you take some substance and then you dilute it, and then you dilute it again, and you dilute it again. Well, in the southeast of England, we can't do this anymore. There's a hosepipe and homeopathy about it.
15: I did try acupuncture once, and it's really unpleasant, because the whole thing is it's meant to relax you, and so you lie there on a bed just waiting for someone to hurt you.
12: Yes.
15: You know, you do think you might as well have a one-night stand, really. That's what you're doing.
14: You try acupuncture for things that, you know, you can't cure. So I tried it for... I used to get pins and needles, so I tried it for that. And nothing.
12: So are we basically saying that none of this works? Because my dog has...
14: Hang on, we've done your wife, your child, and your dog. Welcome to my world.
12: Yeah, I mean, the...
14: What sort of dog is this?
12: It's a long-haired Dachshund.
14: Yes.
12: And,
15: they're very bright.
12: Called Bailey, which is short for Bailiwick. I can't remember what was wrong with her now, but the vet gave her...
14: Short legs?
12: The vet gave her a homeopathic tablet, and it worked. Now, how does that work?
14: But you might have stumbled on something here with your dog. I mean, you might have stumbled on your dog, for that matter. It's small dog.
12: I think that was the problem in the first place.
14: It must prove it works, then, because there's no way... Well, it can't be a placebo effect.
15: Except it might have just cleared up on its own in that way.
14: A dog that clears up on its own, that's not a kind of dog.
12: Okay, time now to meet some of the prisoners here in this prison we're recording in. This is actually the first time a Radio 4 programme has come direct from a prison intentionally. There was once some sat-nav confusion when Farming Today thought they were turning into Covent Garden Fruit Market and ended up talking about forced rhubarb to 50 sex offenders in Pentonville, which went down extremely well, though both presenters were never seen again. Anyway, I'm going to find out what conditions are really like here by speaking to the prisoners. Because it's Radio 4, I've asked to speak to all

0: And also, I am scared. You, sir, first of all, what's your name?
1: Killer McDuff.
0: Okay, perhaps I'll move on to someone else very quickly. You, sir, what's your name?
2: Non-payment of council tax, Dave.
0: Excellent. Excellent. And what are you in here for, non-payment of council tax, Dave?
2: Speeding, but that name was taken.
0: Okay. And I just want to take views from the scum about prison conditions. A lot of the media are implying you all have an easy time. Any views? Yes, gentleman there with a scar across two other people.
3: Aye, it's very tough in here. They only do continental breakfasts at weekends.
0: Man there with a beard growing out of each knuckle.
4: It's a brutal regime. My trouser press is faulty.
0: Okay, the effeminate man down there.
5: Well, one of the dinner ladies misspelt hors d'oeuvre on the menu board.
0: Okay, man with a T-shirt saying my girlfriend burgled a branch of Woolworths and all she stole was this lousy T-shirt and £7,000 cash.
6: The coat hangers in the wardrobe are the type that are fixed to a rail. It's positively barbaric.
0: There you have it, all the feedback from the guys in Stir Fry. Thank you, the prisoners, for that entertaining chat. Now, please get me out of here or I will shoot.
7: That was marvellous, Amanda. That was like Johnny Cash in San Quentin. It was just...
0: Yeah, I'm a prison sort of guy. Now we go on to a round called, is that an obscenely shaped raspberry in your pocket, or are you just pleased to see me? And it's all about misshapen fruit. This week, Waitrose announced they were going to sell ugly or misshapen fruit, normally thrown away, because not deemed to have a 100% perfect shape, at knockdown prices for people to make jam out of. So here to talk about the range of fruit on offer in our supermarkets is Waitrose's fruit selector, Conan Grammaticus. Okay, thank you very much. And you brought along some of the... misshapen fruit. Now, you've been laying a lot of stress in that this fruit, although it looks odd,
8: yes,
0: is perfectly edible.
8: Perfectly edible.
0: Absolutely no different from perfectly shaped fruit.
8: Absolutely fine. It's absolutely fine to eat. It's actually very juicy. It's fresh. It's good for you.
0: Okay, well, let's just talk me through some of your samples. What's that there?
8: Okay, that's the arse-faced kumquat. Okay. Mm-hmm. But it's just like an ordinary kumquat.
0: Except it has an
8: arse for a face.
0: Yes. Okay, this one here?
8: That's the acne currant.
0: Uh-huh.
8: That's what we've got there. It's just a regular currant. Tastes just like an ordinary currant.
0: Doesn't taste of acne.
8: No. No, something like that. It does look as if it would.
0: So. Okay, this one here?
8: The vaginal quince. First name out of the hat.
0: Yeah. I suppose it does look...
8: A little bit like a quince.
0: Yeah. Okay. This one here?
8: Yes, this is the bloated corpse fruit. Yes. Not that appetizing, but there is a lot of it. So, bang for your buck.
0: Right, well, while I ponder that image, just talk me through this one here.
8: Yes, the fat blue-veined monkey banana. Yeah. Personal favourite, I have to say.
0: Yeah. Just quickly run through a few more.
8: Okay, we've got the farting tamarind. Yep. This is what, actually, racist strawberries.
0: Very good.
8: Yeah, just like ordinary strawberries, but a little bit right-wing. This is quite nice, a coffee apple. I wanted to get my wife to make a coffee apple crumble I could bring in, but unfortunately I'm not married.
0: What's that?
8: This is fun. This is a blackberry that's in the shape of a blackberry, but a blackberry that receives email.
0: Right.
8: Yes. You see, there's little bits of the like buttons. You can sort of imagine you're programming your digestion or something. You know.
0: Yeah. And that there, what's that?
8: Yes. This is the eye pea. Mm. It's a pea pod that can contain up to 10,000 peas. Yeah. It's a lot of capacity.
0: Nothing frightening about that at all.
8: No, they're very good peas. Yeah.
0: Just one last. What's that there?
8: The multi-pollet Moylesbury.
0: Is that selling well?
8: Not at all, no. It's disgusting and it makes people cry.
0: Well, thank you very much for talking us through your misshapen fruit, Conan Grammaticus.
8: Thank you, Amanda.
0: Thank you. Could I just point out that was a fictional Waitrose fruit and veg selector and is in no way is meant to represent the actual Waitrose fruit and veg selector, James Doyle, who I happen to know because he lives near me and came up to me one Saturday while I was with my kids shopping and said to me, "Hi, Amanda, saw your show on the telly the other night. Didn't think much of it, but I'll give next week's one a go." Well, James, I resisted the temptation.

0: occasion at the time to say, saw some of the fruit you selected for Waitrose the other week, didn't think much of the criteria you adopted for the selection process, but thought I might go back to Waitrose next week to see if that selection criteria has improved. No, I didn't say that. Do you know why? Because that would have been immature. I remember resolving to myself then that what I would do is simply walk away and wait 10 years until I developed a topical radio show which goes out on Radio 4 at the weekend, when I know you're listening, and bide my time until a news item about the criteria Waitrose choose for the selection of its fruit and veg comes up, and then strike. You bothered by misshaping fruit?
1: Well, there is a thing called an ugly fruit already. It's half grapefruit, half John Prescott.
2: I've got some ironic fruit.
0: Ironic fruit?
2: Yeah, I've got an orange the shape of Jerry Adams.
0: We actually asked some listeners to send misshapen fruit in, and I've got something. Someone sent in a fruit shaped like an Eastern European fruit picker's finger. Oh, thanks to all the atheists who sent in aubergines, whose seeds spell out, there is no God. Can't help but notice some of you are ignoring the words, but Allah. I think we're on to the last round now. There was a story during the week that the website Wikipedia, it's an online encyclopedia which normally allows anyone to access it and write up definitions and entries, has had to be a little bit more careful because apparently people are writing up untrue definitions. So we thought we might end with an opportunity really just to tell lies about people in a Wikipedia style.
2: Well, I logged onto Wikipedia, and art critic Brian Sewell, I was reading his biography, and apparently he invented cheese string.
0: I could accept that.
2: Sue Lawley lives in the eaves of a barn like a swift.
1: Queen Victoria is still alive and presenting late-night shows on Granada Men and Motors.
0: Pol Pot played the saxophone solo in Jerry Rafferty's Baker Street.
1: That's true. That is true.
3: You believe that, though, because you don't know about the modern music.
0: Is that true? Who is this Pol Pot?
1: The Wikipedia is just like sort of pub conversations or stuff that people tell you in taxis.
0: But it's given the sort of the air of authenticity, isn't it? Because it's...
1: Because it's got written down.
0: We say where the Daily Mail and Daily Express have the air of authenticity.
2: The internet, you know, when they were sort of selling it at first, they were using the phrase information superhighway, whereas I think the global toilet wall is more appropriate. Yeah.
1: But I think that's a bit unfair on newspapers because they check their facts and they get it right. And incidentally, I don't know if you know that today's Daily Express, on Monday actually, has got some new evidence about the death of Diana, Prince of Wales. Mm. It's just come in this week.
3: Yes, I think her death caused house prices to plummet. I think that is their headline.
2: It's almost like they've got We Know Who Killed Diana Tourette's, because they carry on like a normal newspaper, and it's like they're on this every 8-day cycle. They'll do the headlines, you know, recession, this, that, and then on the 8th day, Diana, dead, we know, Frenchman, bad, pregnant, the palace knew, cover up. And it's almost like they take, have your medicine, calm down, have your medicine. And then they're back to, oh, black people in the country. Oh.
0: Okay, well, I think that's all we've got time for. Just heard that we've now received the ugliest fruit ever, which is a plum in the shape of the expression on Noel Edmonds' face as he receives his paycheck. Good night.
4: That was Amanda Iannucci's Charm Offensive, presented by Amanda Iannucci. The guests this week were Clive Anderson, Joe Caulfield and Phil Jupitus. It also featured Dan Mersch. It was written by Amanda Iannucci and John Holmes, Will Smith, Ian Martin, Nick Doody and Sean Gray. And the producer was David Tyler. The programme was a positive production for the BBC.
5: Another collar with city dirt?
6: 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Concentrates where powders can't. 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
9: Thirty-one and a half, 32.
7: 33, 35, 40, and 10 is 50, and 50 is a pound. 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So if you're puzzled by 31 and a half, 32, 33, 35, 40, and 10 is 50, and 50 is a pound, think decimal. Now there are 100 new pence in a pound. Think decimal. 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
12: Bags, Mags, and Bags, written by Sanjeev Kohli and Donald McCleary. Episode 4, Build the Titanic.
13: That is not a dinner suit, Sanjay.
14: Yeah, it is. It's a suit. And I'm going to eat my dinner in it.
13: It isn't a suit. It is a T-shirt with a suit crudely printed onto it. You look like an inflatable snooker referee.
14: I don't even want to go to the bloody wedding.
13: Yes? Well, tough biscuits. I can't go, so you have to. You are representing the family, and by God you will do it in a cummerbund and a pair of slacks with a line all down the side.
14: I can draw a cummerbund on my T-shirt with a biro.
13: Ah, good morning, Mrs. Muirhead.
15: Oh, don't, Mr. Madhu. I'm all at sixes and sevens as it is.
16: Yeah, so what's actually left to come?
15: It's a little tiny plastic violinist. Last of the string quartet.
16: Oh, I would have thought they'd want the last issue to come with someone more significant, you know. The chap pointing at the iceberg, maybe.
15: Oh, no. That was the very first one that came.
17: And three binder with part two.
13: Ah, yes. But how many people fill the binder, eh, Mrs. M?
15: Oh, don't. I don't want to jinx it.
13: I mean, in all my years of shopkeeping, huh, you're the first person ever to successfully complete a part work.
15: Oh, don't.
13: No, I'm serious. I have many blood relatives in the international small retailer community.
16: And it is a community.
13: Yes, it is a community. And not one of them has ever had a customer with the tenacity and sheer bloody-mindedness to successfully navigate a part work concern. You are a modern miracle, Mrs. Muirhead.
15: I want all this to stop.
13: I'm very sorry, Mrs. Muirhead, but most of my customers enjoy the low-level banter.
15: I don't mean the banter, Mr. Madhu. I like the banter. It's just this part work has been going on so long.
13: I know, and such devotion to the scale model of the iconic but doomed ocean liner. It's to your credit.
15: I have a confession to make, Mr. Madhu. I've no interest in the Titanic.
13: What?
15: Well, it started out so innocently. It seemed like a hobby, you know. Harmless. Something to do in a wet afternoon.
13: Or a dry one.
15: Yes. And part two came
17: through with part one.
15: So that was nice. Something for nothing, and at first it was enjoyable. They reel you in with the big bits. The funnels. The iceberg.
16: The man pointing at the iceberg?
15: Yes. But by the time you get to issue 27 and lifeboat 16, well, it's hard to stay interested. But by then it's more than a hobby. It was an obsession. I started to get superstitious about it. Got it into my head that it was somehow tied to my well-being. I know that sounds irrational, but I couldn't break the cycle. I'm so tired, Mr. Madhu. I want this to end. I need this to end. I want my life back.
16: Yeah, plus it's very fiddly to cancel a direct debit.
13: Fiddly, yes.
16: It's very easy to set up.
13: I mean, that's the easy bit, isn't it?
16: But to cancel it,
13: fiddly. But you'll still come by for issue 200, won't you? I mean, I kind of wanted to make a day of it.
15: Oh, yes. So do I. I want to mark it my day of release. I'm going to Debenham's this afternoon to pick out a new frock. This is the first day of the rest of my life.
13: Oh, good. Would you mind taking my idiot son?